0: you missed.
1: Obama and Mamdani met at a daycare. Here's why all of us should be seriously concerned that those two are meeting. These Democrats, especially these socialists, they are poisoning the minds of children for generations to come. That's the part that has me worried. These are all young children. And when Obama asked them who was Mamdani, a sizable amount, they knew Mamdani's name and his title. You and I know that this guy is the worst thing to ever hit New York, but these kids don't know it. All they know is that he is an authority figure and the mayor of New York.
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Well, my friends, here we go. Can you believe we're going into this 8 o'clock hour? Hope everybody's enjoying it. Cousins all over the world joining hands tonight. It's our date night. Ladies and gentlemen, Bobby Darin.

Hey, hey, Plain Jane, I love her just the same. Bobby Darin, everybody. So, I hope everybody's enjoying what we've had this so far. I think it's been a beautiful catering job, don't you? I mean, the music is just so great. And when we talk of music, we must think about a man named Clive Davis. We lost him a couple days ago. He was 94 years old. Now, what's so special about this man? An executive, right, with Columbia Records and Arista Records and J Records. But there was something very special about him, more than just a regular guy, or as we say, one of the suits. He was probably one of the most important names in music history. And he discovered, he revitalized some of the biggest names that we ever had in our business. We call this mogul, that's quite a word, M-O-G-U-L, as the man with the golden ears. Think about that for a couple moments. Here, let me just give you a little example here. I wish I had more time. Listen to this. Whitney Houston, Alicia Keys, Barry Manilow, Aretha Franklin, Rod Stewart, Jennifer Hudson, Kelly Clarkson, Janis Joplin. Wait, I'm not done. Bruce Springsteen, Aerosmith, Billy Joel, Santana, Chicago, Grateful Dead, Patti Smith, and more and more and more. He was born in Brooklyn, by the way. Brooklyn guy. I'm telling you, it's the air and water there that does it to people like us. He was born in 1932. He studied, by the way, at NYU, New York University, and then he went to Harvard Law School. He was a lawyer, right? Then he joined Columbia Records, where eventually he became the president, and then steering all these careers. It's amazing. Now, Clive was inducted into the Rock and Roll Hall of Fame as a non-performing award, and he won multiple Grammy Awards for his work. It's amazing. His legacy? Well, you heard. You heard the golden ear, and that's what it is. And we lost him. He was 94 years old. Will he be missed? Yep. Will he be missed? Nope. You know why? We have him. We have this entire treasure trove, this amazing, amazing batch of music. Clive Davis, rest in peace.

Wow. I mean, W-O-W, very large print, very big font, bold, with a big explanation point. Elias, who's running the ship tonight, did that, put it together. Elias, exemplary. That was, I'm listening to that music. I mean, the music itself was amazing. But you took on a tough job, and that worked. So what can I just want to say thank you on behalf of this audience. Thank you for doing that, Elias. Really was, that knocks your breath out, huh? And more, we could have continued probably, Elias, for another, half hour? Maybe more, right? 800-848-9222. Ladies and gentlemen, let's continue. I'm glad that Clive Davis left a couple songs for me to play. I mean, he did everything, right? It's Chubby Checker.

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2: 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These are all young, young children. And when Obama asked them who was Mamdani, a sizable amount, they knew Mamdani's name and his title. You and I know that this guy is the worst thing to ever hit New York, but these kids don't know it. All they know is that he is an authority figure and the mayor of New York.
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0: Somebody help me. Bee Gees, my friends. Oh, it is some smooth sailing there, huh? Well, what a sad time. Yeah, what happened to that family? Whew, amazing. Well, we have their treasures, though. 800-848-9222. Let's go to Goshen, New York. Ah, it's my old stomping grounds. And Cousin Richard. Hi, Richard. It's Cousin Brucey. How are you?
1: Hi, Bruce. I'm fine. You sound better than ever.
0: Thank you, Richard. Goshen always meant a lot to me. Always loved that town. Really, it was very close because, you know, we owned the radio station in Middletown, and we used to get to Goshen quite a bit for great dinners, good food.
1: Well, yeah. We loved you down here.
0: Thank you. Well, I'm so glad that we're still together, Richard. What can I play for you tonight?
1: Moon River by Henry Mancini.
0: Ah, okay. Let's talk a little bit about Moon River. Name of the movie. Where did it come from?
1: Oh, boy.
0: Come on. Audrey Hepburn, George Peppard, and a little pussycat called Cat. All right, I'll give you another clue. Tiffany. One more clue. I can't get better than that. Breakfast at Tiffany's. Yeah, Breakfast at Tiffany's.
1: I'm not keeping up with you.
0: Yeah, that's right. Breakfast at Tiffany. By the way, have you ever seen that movie?
1: Yes, I did. Matter of fact.
0: It's a wonderful movie. I think Jody and I, it's probably one of our favorite films of all time. We watch it all the time. We must have seen it 15 times. And who would you like to dedicate this to?
1: To Linda Lindbergh, who's just had shoulder surgery for a replacement, and she's recovering from that. She lives in Queens with her husband, John.
0: Okay. Well, thank you so much. Thanks for requesting this. I love this song.

River. That's pretty. It's from Breakfast at Tiffany's, everybody. So you listen to the Cuz. And we're playing the music of our lives. Cousins, stay with me.

0: The countdown is on. 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

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Cousin Brucey, call me at 800-848-9222. Is this fun? Now, this is called, as a feature, we call And the Answer Is. I love answer records. Sometimes they're good. Sometimes they're, what? But sometimes when you get a good one, it's a lot of fun. Now, the answer is this time, we're going to go to the big hit. It was 1960. Song came in at number 7 on the charts. It stayed on the charts for 11 solid weeks. It was by Ray Peterson.

0: Big hit record for the Rev, Reverend Ray Peterson Cousins. Can 1960, the number 7 record on the charts for 11 weeks. And now, Marilyn Michaels. Listen.
1: And the answer is...
2: Tommy, my sweet.

That's Marilyn Michaels answering Ray Peterson, right? Because it's 1960, and the answer is interesting, isn't it? Let's talk about David Clayton Thomas. We lost him last week. Another one of our great performers, you know, going up to the big choir up there, huh? David Clayton Thomas, he started his career in the early 60s. He worked in Ontario, in Canada's, the street, what is it called? There's a lot of clubs, I think Yonge Street. He discovered the love of his life, singing and playing. He loved the blues. If you remember any of his great songs, you hear it, and it's right there. He moves to New York City about 1967, and he fronted a couple local bands here. I think one was called The Shays, and the other one was The Bossman. Now, The Bossman was one of the earliest rock bands with a lot of jazz.

influences, by the way, they were called the Boss Men. His big success came only a few years later. He didn't have it easy. He worked. He joined Blood, Sweat, and Tears with, he won a Grammy Award with that group, Blood, Sweat, and Tears. David Clayton Thomas was inducted into the Canadian Hall of Fame, and in 2007, his jazz rock composition, as I told you, he's a blues man, a jazz guy, Spinning Wheel, was enshrined in the Canadian Songwriters Hall of Fame. In 2010, David Thomas received his star, and may he rest in peace, and thank him and for the great, great music that he gave us. We think about his family. David Clayton Thomas.

0: David Clayton Thomas. May he rest in peace. All right. We'll always have his music. Is Vinny available? Vinny, my cousin Vinny, who was a man, you know, mans the phones and sets you up to go on the air with Cousin Brucey. Vinny, you there on microphone 32?
1: Always. I'm always right here. Always okay, getting the calls. Good. But this one's excellent. A little special.
0: I know. All right, now you have something special for us tonight. You know, we have a great staff, and our staff is like my family, and I'm family to them. So what do we have on the phone tonight, Cousin Vinny?
1: Well, this one's a very, very, very special guest, as my dad's here, actually. I have him on the phone. He just
0: it's
1: turned
0: six.
1: What? Who?
0: Yeah, again. What happened? All right, he turned up.
2: What, I'm here.
0: Okay. Vinny, how old did your dad, his birthday?
1: His birthday was yesterday. He turned 60.
0: Okay. Let me talk to him. Hi, Vin. Hi, Vinny.
2: Hi. How you doing, Bruce?
0: Now,
2: thank you for having me on.
0: Oh, a pleasure. We love your son. We love your son.
2: And he does, loves you. Thank you for taking care of him.
0: Now, what do I call you? Vin, Vinny, Vincent, Vincento. What do I call you?
2: Either one. You can call me Vinny. That's fine.
0: All right. Good. I always talk to your Vinny, and I always say to him, Vinny, what do you want me to call you? All right.
2: He talks about you every night.
0: What wonderful. Where were you brought up, Vin?
2: I was born in Brooklyn, but I was brought up on Long Island, West Islip, Long Island, and I am a teacher for 32 years in Hewlett-Woodmere, which
0: and
2: is on
0: what,
2: Long Island.
0: What level did you teach? Are you still teaching?
2: Eighth grade social studies.
0: Oh, good for you. What's the name of the school? Can you tell us?
2: It's Woodmere Middle School.
0: Oh, I know that. I know that area very well.
2: You probably do. Wonderful.
0: And you've been teaching, you said, 32 years?
2: 32 wow. years, yes.
0: Wow. And what do you think? You going to do another 32?
2: No, but I'm going to do a few more. You inspire me every week when I listen to you, still working. I still feel young at heart.
0: That's what it's all about. Listen, you just take care of those kids and make sure they stay young at heart. And they know what's going on. Is there any song I can play for you for your birthday, Vince?
2: Yeah, I do. I gave it to my son. It's a Fleetwood Mac song called Landslide, and it's about growing old, uncertain about the future, and taking things on. I thought it would be a perfect song because turning 60 now is a special age, but I still feel young. So I still
0: of course.
2: A lot more left.
0: What, 60 years old today? Are you kidding? 60 year old child. You're
2: it's
0: a boy.
2: Like a kid to you. Yeah. And
0: Vinny,
2: my aunt, we grew up. My
0: now let me get.
2: We grew up listening to you, by the way, when you were.
0: Oh,
2: for
0: thank
2: many
0: you. Did I help bring you up? I kept you young. Now let
2: you
0: me
2: did.
0: Get your son on. Vin, are you there?
1: Yeah, I am right here, Dad.
0: All right.
1: Hey, Brucey.
0: Now say something to your dad, and then we'll play the song. I want you to say something. Look, it's a very special birthday, right? And your dad's got to be sensitive. You got to be sensitive. Say something beautiful to him. Come on, son to father.
1: Okay, Dad. It's an honor to have you on, and I feel very, very grateful to have you teaching me. Even when things could be a little tough, I know that it always comes from a good place, and I definitely feel that even though I could, you know, my personality and yours sometimes may not mix 100%, I know I know it's for tough love, and I know that because of everything you've taught me and what Mom's taught me and even what Chris has taught me, my brother, it has definitely made me the man I am today, and I seriously cannot thank you enough. And, you know, this is 60 years, which is not bad. I always know that we always know the number of years you're going to be by the number of Super Bowls.
0: All right, Vin.
1: But thank
0: listen,
1: you enough.
0: Let me tell
1: it
0: you.
1: Means a lot.
2: Oh, thank you, Vincent. We're very proud of you. Thank you.
0: Hey, that's nice. See, father and son. All right. And listen, you can't always agree with Dad because Dad is always right. And you're not, Vinny.
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1: 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He's worse than we thought. He's actually worse than we thought. 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

This is Cousin Brucey's Rock and Roll Party.

And that's Carl Mann, by the way. Carl Mann here with Cousin Breezy, Mona Lisa. Well, listen, next week, a very special show here we'll be celebrating. We'll be celebrating July 4th, on July 4th, which is great, and the 250th anniversary of our nation. And we have a special show planned for you. First 2 hours, we're going to ask you to call in and send your greetings. And then the last 2 hours is a show that Tony and I put together. And I think you're going to love it very, very much. A lot of patriotic music, a lot of music that represents this great nation, America. That'll be next week on our show. Right now, we continue, Cousins, coming up, All Request Radio.

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0: Toys for Tots. Wonderful organization. And Cousins, give that some thought, will you? Help the kids, baby. All right, this is called All Request Radio. And we'll open the phones at 800-848-9222. And as is our tradition, we will do, let's see, well, first we'll go into the letters here. Let's see, dear Cousin Brucey, we saw you at the Hollywood Bowl, and you were emceeing the Dirty Dancing concert. Oh, that was a while ago. Yeah, that was quite a day. You introduced the Contours, Cousins. They were amazing. Please play Do You Love Me? We are all in a dancing mood. Thank you, Cuz. That's from Carrie Ann and Mark, listening in Los Angeles, California.
1: You broke my heart, cause I couldn't dance. You didn't even want me around. And now I'm back to let you know I can really shake 'em down.

0: That's about the contours, everybody. You're listening to Music Radio. Saturday night is you, the cuz. You and the cuz. Where our cuz listening all over the globe. And you're hearing the best music from the three greatest decades of rock and roll. The foundation decades, 50s, 60s, touch of the 70s. Reach me at 800-848-9222. All right, let's see. Let's go to Millbrook, I think it is. Christine. Hi, Christine. Welcome to the broadcast.
1: Hey, Cousin Brucey. How are you?
0: Pretty good. Pretty good tonight. How's it sounding out there?
1: Oh, it's amazing. We're just sitting here as a family reminiscing and listening to all your guests, and it's just, it's wonderful.
0: Isn't that nice? It brings back so many great memories, huh? That's what I try to do, you know.
1: Oh, you certainly do.
0: Where is Millbrook, New York? Where is it located?
1: It's right near Poughkeepsie, New York.
0: Oh,
1: it's up here. Barnabon?
0: Sure, of course.
1: Yeah, we're about 20 minutes from there.
0: I used to own a radio station in Poughkeepsie. So I'm very familiar.
1: Wow.
0: Oh, yeah.
1: Yes.
0: Very familiar with the area. Love the area. Christine, what am I going to play for you?
1: Well, I'd like you to play I'll Be Satisfied by Jackie Wilson, because I'd like to send it out, my family and I, to you and Jody, because we love that you have your family on in the air in the background, and we love hearing Jody. And honestly, to have a career that you have all these years without your wife by your side supporting you, we wouldn't have the pleasure of listening to you and hearing the music. And, you know, your love and her love has stood the test of time like the music. And we just want to say thank you to her for being in the background and just being there for you and for all your fans.
0: Well, that's so nice. Jody, were you listening tonight? Get on this mic. Yeah. Isn't that nice? See, I told you, you have a lot of people. See, what bothers me very much, Christine, we keep on building her ego up. She's going to ask me to pay her.
1: See, that's it. Well, you pay her very well.
0: Yes, believe me. We have a great love, and that's my very best friend. And it's just so nice that I can do a show with, like you say, Jody at my side. Now, what do you think of that, Jody?
2: I think I love it.
0: She loves it. And she
1: does. You see, and it comes through the airwaves. We're all the way here, and
0: that's so nice, Christine. What are we playing?
1: Yeah.
0: What are we doing?
1: I'd like you to play I'll Be Satisfied by Jackie Wilson for you and Jody.
0: Jody, how do you like that?
2: How lovely.
0: Are you satisfied, Jody?
2: Yes.
0: Oh, everybody heard that.

0: Oh, there's only one, huh? They never duplicated that one. That's Jackie Wilson, everybody. Jackie Wilson, what would you like to hear? 50s, 60s, 70s, British music, L.A. music, Brooklyn music, Bronx music, Minneapolis music, whatever it'll be. Call me, 800-848-9222, or drop me an email, CousinBreezy@redapplemusic.com. Love to hear from you. Let's go to Florida right now, Elias and Cousin Carrie. Hi, Carrie.
1: Hey, Cousin Brucey, how you doing?
0: Pretty good. How you tell me how we're doing. What's it sounding like?
1: Oh, you're doing
0: like?
1: Great. I actually owe your first screener an apology. I kind of came on too strong and said, oh, who are you? And he said, I'm the screener. I didn't mean to be obtrusive there. I just wanted to know a name. You're always talking about your staff very well, and I just want to say, hey, Andy, whoever answering the phone, that's just another name. I apologize to him.
0: All right. Do you hear that? No, I'm sure. Believe me, working with me all this time and answering these phones, he is a hardcore. He's like he has a turtle shell around him. He's
1: fine. Yeah, definitely. Yeah.
0: Oh, that's nice.
1: Yeah, I just want to apologize. I might have crossed the boundaries a little bit tonight.
0: That's okay. And where do you live in Florida?
1: I'm in Port Richey, actually, within an hour from Clearwater, where Mickey Dolenz is going to appear tomorrow night.
0: Are you going to see him?
1: I wish I could. If I'd known that, I would have figured something out.
0: I don't know if there's any tickets left.
1: He's absolutely delightful.
0: Oh,
1: he was delightful to listen to tonight.
0: Wonderful. Wonderful. Thank you. What am I playing for you, Carrie?
1: Well, yes, I like folk music, and I like to get away from mainstream hits, as I've called it in the past. I asked for the new Christy Minstrels featuring Barry McGuire.
0: Oh, all right. That's fine. So,
1: and the name of the song is Green Green.
0: Excellent. Oh, we love, Jody loves folk music. A little folk music here, Jody. Yeah. Jody was a folkie. She used to hop down there to you know, not in the village, and she'd be at the village gate all the time. She loves it.
1: Wonderful. So, before I let you go, or if you go on your way here, I wanted to also add, like the last caller about Jody. I wanted to tell you that Jody is very chill. She seems very laid back, doesn't sweat the small stuff, and it makes me calm a little bit.
0: Well, that's Jody, come get close to the mic. This is great. This is you, Jody. I told you. See, you give people chill, which, you know, is a very big compliment. You relax people.
1: Very laid back.
0: So, well, she is. You know, Jody is not. Well, let's put it this way. She doesn't do what I do. I mean, I do it in my sleep. I'm talking. You know, I'm always on. But Jody is very calm. Jody calms me, and she's very calming. Yeah. It's very soothing.
1: Definitely. Definitely. Good work. Good work. Teamwork.
0: Was that nice, Jody?
2: So
1: good. Thank you, dear. Thank you.
0: All right. Here's some green for you.
1: Thank you so much. Have a great evening.

0: Green, green, they go. Very nice, very nice. You like that, Jody? Little folk music, huh? Really beautiful. On Request Radio, everybody. You're listening to Gus and Brici Saturday night, and Jody and I are just so happy to be your hosts, always. In Forest Hills, Cousin Ted is standing by. Hello, Ted. Good evening to you. Come aboard.
1: Good evening. Good evening, Cousin Brici. I'm enjoying very much your platinum and diamond plated rock and roll party. And what does that spell? It spells precious and important.
0: Thank you so much.
1: Enjoy to the, so... all your audience, all the armed forces, the police, the firemen, and very our protectors. This is very important. The
0: Absolutely.
1: North American Aerospace Command, which guides our skies against enemy attack. God bless them. God bless IDF. Thank you so much.
0: All right. Good. Good deal. I'm glad. I love to hear when people appreciate our officers, you know, and the EMS people and our military service. There's nothing better. There's nothing better. And next week, by the way, we're going to be saluting our 250th. Hope that you'll join us too, Ted. What am I playing for you tonight?
1: According to my perception, could you play the greatest rock? That's the Doors, Light My Fire.
0: All right. Did you ever see Jim Morrison in person? Did you ever see any of his shows?
1: You mentioned something about a taxi cab one time.
0: Oh, yeah. Oh, boy. I can tell you a very interesting story about him, which I need some more time, and I'll do it sometime. I'll do it for you, Ted. Meanwhile, here's your song.

0: 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Jim Morrison dozens. 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
0: All right, my friends, let's continue with All Request Radio. Let's go to Queens now. Elias, Cousin Ronzoni, sono buoni. Hiya, Ronzoni.
10: Hey, Cuz, is it really me? Is it really you? How are you, Cuz?
0: It's me, not Memrix. Remember that, that commercial? Is it real or is it Memrix? Yeah.
10: They had Ella Fitzgerald on that, and she would shatter a glass, that kind of thing, right?
0: That's right. You got it, my cousin. How have you been, Ron?
10: I'm good. You know, summer's coming, family get-togethers, just being out and about, that kind of stuff. Good stuff, you know?
0: Yeah, makes you feel good. It's positive and up, and I'll tell you, we all need positive stuff. So anything that can help helps us. What can I do for you tonight?
10: Do you remember, cuz, about 2 years ago, I won a DVD in one of your giveaways. It was a documentary about Doc Thomas. You remember that?
0: Yes, I do. Well, I remember that giveaway, and I don't remember you winning, but I guess, don't tell me you didn't get it.
10: No, that's not it. It's a great film, and I did get it, and I love it.
0: Oh, good. Oh, thank goodness. Yeah. Okay.
10: But that ties into my request tonight, because Doc Thomas was born 101 years ago today. And as you know, he wrote some big hits for people like the Drifters, for Dion and the Belmonts, and Elvis.
0: Yep.
10: So I'd like to ask for it. Now, if this song has its roots in Italian, so we can really say that it's a sono buoni song, and it was Elvis doing Surrender.
0: Good song, excellent choice, my cuz. And you want to dedicate it to anybody, Ron?
10: I want to dedicate it to you, Jody, all the listeners, and in memory of Doc. And right. I thank you so much.
0: God bless. Hey, thank you. Ron, always a pleasure. Say hello to Mrs. Zoni.

0: Excellent. Excellent. Hi, everybody. It's a nice song. Nice Italian flavor, huh? 800-848-9222. Hi, everybody. Cousin Brucey here, All Request Radio. Let's continue. Bill is listening in Pearl River. Come on in, Bill. You're welcome to the show.
1: Cuz, how are you doing, my brother?
0: All right, we're doing pretty good, my friend. We're doing pretty good. Are you enjoying the music tonight? Are you enjoying it?
1: Everything tonight's been awesome. As usual, you know, I call in probably every maybe 2 or 3 weeks. I'll call you in.
0: Uh-huh.
1: You treat me very well, so I appreciate it.
0: Well, that's good. You know, 2 or 3 weeks, 3 or 4 weeks is great because it gives everybody a chance to get a shot.
1: You're damn right.
0: Yeah.
1: I give everybody else a chance.
0: Yeah, that's a good attitude. What can I play for you tonight, Bill?
1: How about You Make Me So Very Happy by
0: Blood.
1: Three Dog Night.
0: Nope, Blood, Sweat, and Tears.
1: Blood, Sweat, and Tears.
0: Yeah. Well, you had three. That's good. Three Dog Night, like Blood, dedicate, Sweat, and Tears.
1: I would like to dedicate that to my beautiful wife, Mary. And That's our wedding song.
0: Okay, we'll do that. And I thank you so much for the kind words. And you just stay with me, will you? The music's good. It's flowing beautifully. Thank you, Bill.

0: Ladies and gentlemen, All Request Radio, we do this every single Saturday, you know, and I hope that you're enjoying it. Coming up very shortly will be the Love Hour, Half Hour, Hour, Half Hour, Hour, Half Hour. And, of course, this is the time for romance. A lot of good music tonight. Hope everybody's enjoying this. And, by the way, the address, Cousin Brucey. Cousin Brucey at WABC New York, still doing it. Listen.
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3: 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What do we mean? Whether it's a seat in the White House, New York City government, or 77 WABC. Judge Jeanine Pirro, Larry Kudlow, Stephen Moore, Governor David Patterson, Governor George Pataki, Congressman Peter King, and Roger Stone. Our people serve the people. For the past 104 years, no cousins. It's the Love Hour, Half Hour, Hour. Stand by for romance.
0: Hello, lovers. This is your cousin, Brucey, your romantic cousin, Brucey. All dressed up, all romance. Jody is here, and well, I don't need much encouragement, do I? Yep. This is the Love Hour, Half Hour, Hour, Half Hour. You tell me what you want to hear. I'll give you the stage. I'll give you the whole theater. I'll give you costumes if you need it. And, of course, the background, which is music. Cousins, love is in the air.

Next sound is wonderful tonight. I just see the top of your head. I see your hair. You're listening to the Love Hour, half hour, hour, half hour, everybody. I'm your cousin Brucey, and you're listening to Music Radio. Thank you so much. Sitting here in Gore, Virginia, is a note to me, with my beautiful wife, Peggy, cousin Brucey, enjoying this amazing evening. It really is good, isn't it? Oh, the music is so good. I'd love to hear Wonderful Tonight by Eric Clapton, dedicated to my lovely...

beautiful, beautiful sounds by the Letterman Cousins. The Love Hour, half hour, hour, half hour. Hour, half hour. Heard the little gurgle there. Here's a dedication. Happy 34th anniversary to Cousin Mary Ellen and Charles from their mom and dad and all their friends at their party tonight. They are enjoying themselves at a restaurant and they're listening in South Dakota. Mary Ellen and Charlie, happy 34th.

Harvey and the Moonglows. Harvey Fuqua and the Moonglows. Beautiful. What would you like to hear in this portion of the show? Write to me. Send me a note. CousinBrucey@redapplemusic.com. We'll take care of you. We'll take good care of you. Johnny Maestro, I mean, in a class all by himself. This is, if we had classes, this guy would have a class all to himself. He sang with the Crests. Did a beautiful version of this chestnut. Cousins, the Love Hour.

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Connie Francis, everybody. My friend Connie. Miss her? Oh, yeah. But we have her. And you'll always have the music. Please ask for it, will you? I'd love to play it for you. All right. Joe. Joe Piscopo. Jersey Joe, they call him, right? Joe Piscopo will be coming to you live. They're doing a remote tonight. They call it remote. You know, they go out and bring all the microphones and all the wires and gear. And they're doing the show from Winnie's tonight. Joe loves that. I mean, he's really good at that, right? He's a nightclub performer. And Joe Piscopo's Sinatra Showcase tonight starts right after the cousin says, I love you people, which I do, right? So stand by for Joe. Music Radio continues live from Winnie's tonight. Cousins, I have Elvis here. Elvis Presley. And I want you, I need you, I love you. Goes out to Jack and Tanya. They're listening at Atlanta, Georgia. So guys, this is for you. Happy anniversary.

Elvis, everybody in the house. So, my cousins, listen, we got a few more minutes. I just want to tell you, next week, something very special. Obviously, July 4th will be on next Saturday, and we're going to be celebrating Freedom 250. We're going to be celebrating our nation's anniversary, our birthday party, and hope that you'll join us. The first couple hours of the show will be doing our live, regular format broadcast, your dedications, requests, and we have a special guest star, Sandy Dean, Jay and the Americans. Very apropos, right? And then, of course, after the second hour, we're going to go into a specially produced show that we produce with Tony, myself, and Chris Libertini, and Elias, and a whole bunch. And it's going to be a two-hour salute. Great American music, all-American, and patriotic music. Especially for our nation. Celebrating 250. Freedom. Going to be great. You just make sure you write that down, will you? I'm your cousin, Brucey. These are the desires.

0: Love is in the air. Well, I hope everybody enjoyed this tonight. You know, obviously, I don't think I have to tell you this, but I love doing this. I love this show because the idea of it all together, all over the world, and it makes that such a great, great connection. Thank you so much for listening. And Jody and I were so happy that you're with us. So we'll see you next week, July 4th, for that special show. Joe Piscopo coming from Winnie's in a couple moments. Hey, I love you people.
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1: I have discovered a young man whom I think is going to be a superstar. He's got good stage presence, great set of pipes. He's Italian. And he has a unique way with a phrase, but more than that, there's just something I like about the guy. You see what I think. You'll know what I think. Here's my new discovery, Joe Piscopo.
2: Thank you. Thank you so much. We're here live at Winnie's Jazz Club in New York. And what a great crowd. Let's hear it now. Everybody, nice. Look at this. Full house, sold out, and we appreciate it. And let me just do a welcome, if I may, because we came in here earlier. We had a little fun. I played with Kelly Green. Nice round of applause for Kelly. How great is she? Jazz here. A big thank you to Brendan and everybody at Winnie's Jazz Club on the Bulova's Sinatra Showcase. And as I look out and I see everybody here, it means the world to me that what this has been like a dream of mine. And my daughter's here with us, Olivia. And I said, it's my daughter, Olivia, of course, right here. You know, and she's old enough to drink, so I'm watching her. It's okay. I got it. So she goes, Dad, this is your dream. I said, it is, to do a cool show like an After Dark kind of show. Debbie Duhaime in the house. Everybody loves Debbie on the roads on down at Salem Media in New York. And you know what? I've always said, hey, let's do something where we could go to a club and have a great time. And then we broadcast it. So thank you to WABC in New York. As you listen around the country, this is live. Live as live can be. It's Saturday Night Live, baby, with Joe Piscopo. I'm just saying right here. Come on. Come on, we're here. And thank you, John Katsapatidis and Margot and the team and Chad Lopez and everybody at WABC. Kevin Drosch is here, the program director. He's doing everything, mounting. Elias Raff is in New York. He's in Midtown, baby. We love you, Elias. Thank you. Vinny's taking calls, 800-848-9222. This is so exciting for me. It's old school, baby. And it's all about one Francis Albert Sinatra on Bulova Sinatra Showcase. Hey, you know, and then I go like this. I go, you know, I just want to have some fun. So Stacey McCormick puts everything together. She's the boss. She's like, she's the hammer, Stacey. Thank you so much for always working so hard. I say, can you get Sal Valentinetti to voice? We had such a good time last time. Can we have Sal come in co-host? And maybe, you know, this is going to be like, I think, one of the top shows, I think, because we've just been having such fun with it. And so I said, can you get Sal? He's in Italy. So I go, well, all right, when's he coming in? Well, then I wait a couple days, and I hear Sal's flying in on Saturday, like today. And then he flies in, does a gig, comes to Winnie's Jazz Club in New York.
3: Is Sal, there anything better?
2: Sal Valentinetti, I love you.
3: Anything better?
2: You are my brother.
3: Do you know what I noticed while I was sitting?
2: What
3: I was watching you sing a beautiful rendition of I Get a Kick Out of You.
2: Oh, yeah, man.
3: And I noticed your beautiful watch.
2: It's the same one. Look at us. We got the matching Bulova watches.
3: Look at us. We got matching Bulova Rat Pack.
2: The Rat Pack watches. And I'm telling you, this is great. For Michael Benavente and everybody over at Bulova, we're giving you a plug right there. It is Bulova Sinatra Showcase. That is great. I like this. It's got gold and it's got the silver in it,
3: It's a beautiful timepiece from Bulova.
2: You got jet lag? No jet lag with you?
3: What jet lag?
2: He goes like this. He gets off the plane.
3: What jet lag? I got bourbon. What jet lag?
2: He goes in. He goes, I need a bourbon. I think all they got is wine in Italy. I need a bourbon. He comes to New York, baby. It's great.
3: It's the 250th anniversary of our nation here.
2: Bravo. That's it, baby.
3: And I need a bourbon.
2: You got to celebrate the United States of America. And I'm sure we got a lot of folks from outside the country here at Winnie's. They come in from all over. So, but you know what, Sally? I was proud to present one of my favorite albums. And I did it, I think, in New Year's. I did it on the Sunday show. And now I wanted to do it on the Saturday show. And by the way, we are being sanctioned, by the way. And we have the good housekeeping seal of approval.
3: Okay.
2: We have the Hoboken Mary seal of approval.
3: We do.
2: Hoboken Mary, front and center, baby. Look at her. 60 years old. You look great, sweetheart. You look great. Are you kidding me? God bless you. Like we do at church. God bless you, man. I'm going to give you the blessing. God. Yeah, she's... Thank you.
3: I thought she was 55. She's going to be my next ex-wife.
2: So Mary's here, and I wanted to present one of the best albums that Mr. Sinatra ever did. It's Sinatra at the Sands. And I said to Stacy, I said, call Sal, see what his favorite album is. And he goes, it was Strangers last time, but this has got to be one
3: you
2: of
3: know
2: the
3: what, best. Stacy, you guessed correctly. As yeah, always, yeah. You're right.
2: So is this Sinatra at the Sands is an epic album. And as you and I see a lot of young folks coming in from Nutley, New Jersey. Tell me your name again. Jackie. Hi, Jackie. Your parents are the best. They come in from Nutley every time
3: you see, Jackie is from Nutley, New Jersey.
2: Yeah, yeah, right.
3: But she lives in Commack, Long Island. Long Island.
2: You know what? But so I wanted to get a great album. This is a great, as you listen all around the country, and sometimes, Sally, this is broadcast on Sunday nights, all over Palm Springs. How cool is it? We have people who used to hang out with Mr. Sinatra, listen and row into everybody in Palm Springs. We love you. But we're live on Saturday night right now, live with Sal Valentinetti, the voice, and Piscopo, and we want to start this with one of the great introductions. Now, I know you know who did the introduction to Frank Sinatra at the Sands, 1966, with the Count Basie Orchestra. A guy named William Conrad. He played Matt Dillon on the radio version of Gunsmoke. And yet he went on to do Cannon. I don't know, the baby boomers will remember the show Cannon with the big guy, William Conrad. That's his voice you will hear. This is one of the most epic introductions.
3: Iconic.
2: You know, just
3: from... I start almost every show with the Live at the Sands intro.
2: Here it is.
3: Because it's so powerful.
2: It really is, man. And then you're going to hear, if I may, a special performance by Sal. I'm going to be doing some tunes, but I heard you got a very special song for us later, celebrating 250. I tell you, we are so excited. Honored to have you with me, man.
3: Honored to be here, Joe.
2: You know, this is the best
3: honored
2: of the
3: to
2: best.
3: Be your friend.
2: And Mr. Sinatra, I know he would have loved you, man. He was a dear, dear friend. And so, listen, let's get the party started with this great... This is Sammy Kahn. This is Jimmy Van Heusen. William Conrad doing the voiceover. Live from the Sands. Quincy Jones arranging and conducting the greatest band ever assembled anytime in the history. Not before, since have you heard anything like the Count Basie Orchestra,
4: never,
2: Frank
4: never,
2: Sinatra
4: never.
2: And here's Come Fly With Me. Yeah, baby, here we go.
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1: And don't tell your papa. Joe Piscopo live from Winnie's Jazz Club on the Boulevard Sinatra Showcase. We're running down the Sands album, Sinatra at the Sands, 1966. And with me is my my partner and my brother in crime and everything else, Sal Valentinetti. If you, I said you are so, you're from Long Island.
2: That's right.
1: You know, and you're going out. Aren't you playing out there? You're doing something out there?
2: I am. July 23rd, I'm at the Paramount in Long Island.
1: Yeah, fabulous. Sal Valentinetti. Yeah,
2: July 31st, I'm up in Mayapack at the Putnam County Golf Course.
1: Yeah, that which is beautiful up there,
2: it
1: right?
2: It really is.
1: Right. No, I think I'm playing there in August. I think we're going out there as well, playing out in Long Island. You know, but here we are in Manhattan, and I got to tell you, as we go through the city, and I see after the Knicks win and how great that was with winning, it was just
2: Knicks
1: spectacular.
2: In five, baby.
1: I mean, that was just beautiful, the whole thing. But I want to stay on the music end for a second, Sal FMA, and then we're going to try a couple tunes, and I know we're on the clock. We're on the national clock here. This is by George and Ira Gershwin. And as I speak to you in the club here, and as we broadcast on Boulevard Sinatra Showcase, again, from the mothership, WABC in New York, but there's like a lot of other stations, but we always like to say WABCradio.com, and we are syndicated worldwide on that great platform. So this song, if you listen, was a hit at the time called I Got a Crush on You, right?
2: Oh, I sure do.
1: It's the best, but... Is it? But you know what? It was great when Frank Sinatra starts going back and forth and you hear the saxophone. Now, who's playing that saxophone? How about Eddie Lockjaw Davis? This is one of the great jazz cats ever. This is one of the band when the this was not, you can't even call them big band, Sal, right? It's beyond that. It was like the Basie band was something else. It was just unto itself. Just one of the greatest.
2: So it was constantly evolving.
3: Yeah.
2: From big band to down to just the ultimate jazz band.
1: That's exactly right.
2: It really was.
1: Swinging. So when you listen to this, we're going to put this on now. This is Mr. Sinatra from 1966. Sings it live. I Got a Crush on You. And we okay on time? We're good? And you know what? He goes back and forth with Eddie Lockjaw Davis on the saxophone. Mm-hmm. Elias in Midtown, if you would. I Got a Crush on You, sweetie.
2: Thank you, Elias. Thank you. Thank you.
4: How glad the many millions of Annabelles and Lillians would be to capture me. But you had such persistence, you wore down my resistance.

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0: Now, wait a minute.
1: For a lovely cottage that we could share.
0: Fight, fight, fight, fight, fight, fight.
1: The world will pardon my must, but I have got

0: Francis Albert Sinatra. I got a crush on you, sweetie pie. Sal Valentinetti is with me live. I got to tell you, and Sal is going to perform some numbers. I'm going to do some numbers. We'll do some numbers together. And I got to tell you, also, we have a very special guest coming up at about 11 o'clock-ish. You might have heard about this kid from London. His name is George Robinson. And he is just, Sal, this kid knows the intonation. He has the whole phraseology of Francis Albert. He's 15 years old.
1: 15 years old.
0: You gotta see this kid. He's gonna be, we'll be talking with his first American interview will be with us in the 11 o'clock hour on Boulevard Sinatra Showcase. Hey, Showcase. And we're gonna play a little bit from George Robinson. Joe Piscopo, it's Sal Valentinetti. We are from Winnie's Jazz Club in New York, baby, on WABC 77 Music Radio, WABC. And we're coming right back at you. Don't go away.
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5: President Trump, he's got too many people saying stuff that upset the voters. Kristi Noem is a good example of that. You've got to centralize your messaging. And I don't think President Trump should be the primary messenger, which he is now. On a plane and work at the on a tarmac to the airport, things like that, because you've got to really have an idea of what the press is trying to do. And 80% of the time, they're trying to make the president look bad.
6: And they have that special messaging, Bill O'Reilly, where they manage to take the billions and billions and billions, hundreds of billions of dollars that might be missing, and turn it around and make him the bad guy, make President Trump the bad guy instead of them being the bad guys.
5: 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And that's how far I'm going here. When ICE comes in and arrests people, they are putting them in detention. And Americans inherently don't like that. They want to know why they're in detention. Well, it's easy for criminal aliens. It's easy. Okay, the guy committed rape. The guy did this, guy did that. We got to detain him. But there are other aliens, migrants, who are taken in who are not charged with serious crimes. But you know why many of them are taken in? Because they have not shown up for their court hearings.
7: 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Because you're hitting up great points, but how does Trump turn this around? How does he solve this?
5: Rita, it's very simple. You've got, when you take people in to detain them, foreign nationals, there've got to be categories. 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
0: Hey, Joe Piscopo, live on the radio, Boulevard Sinatra Showcase. How's everybody doing? What a crowd, I'll tell you. What a crowd. Like Rodney said, what a crowd. I'll tell you. It's all right. It's okay. Hoboken Mary's here. How are you?
6: I'll tell you.
0: It's okay. Great to have everybody. Now, anybody from out of the country by chance here? We have anybody? Is this mostly New York? Who's from New York? New York, New York. We love you. How about Jersey, anybody? Jersey, anybody? Look at the
6: Jersey's in the house. I thought I smelled something.
0: We had no. Hey, Long Island. We got Long Island.
6: Long Island.
0: All right, I'll tell you what. And it's great to have everybody here, and I'll tell you what we're going to do. We're going to try to do a little something. And it's so funny. We're just kind of winging this whole thing, learning how the technical works. Hi, folks. How you doing? Where are you coming in from in the back right there? Yeah, where are you from? Yeah, sure. Yeah. Manhattan, New York. You know, it's so funny. And Hoboken, we know we got Mary here. Yeah. Oh, hi, Yetta. How are you? Let me come over to you. Can this reach me, Sally? I got this. I'm coming over to give you a kiss.
6: I got you, Baba.
0: Hi. It's so nice to see you.
1: Oh, good to see you. Thank you.
0: We have so many wonderful people listening. How are you, my friend? On the Boulevard Sinatra Showcase now, formerly known as Sundays with Sinatra, right? How are you? And we appreciate the dedication. We appreciate everybody listening. How are you, my friend? Where are you coming in from, my friend? Miami, Florida. There it is right there, baby.
6: Miami's in the house.
0: Yeah, we love Miami. So me and how are you? Good to see you. Where are you from, folks? Where are you coming in? Midtown Manhattan. Thanks for coming all the way down four blocks. We appreciate that very, very much. And we appreciate it. As a matter of fact, your staff here at the Winnie's, a nice round of applause for everybody working so hard. Anything you need, Brendan, we love you, man. And your team, anything you need. Should we try something, Sal? Should we try a little something?
6: We should try.
0: All right. I'll tell you what.
6: Let me try again.
0: Oh, we got to do that, dude. No, we got, look at me. So we got the, you got your Boulevard watch. You got the he's got the really expensive one. I just want you to know that.
6: He's got the Young at Heart.
0: You got it. We got the Rat Pack.
6: He's got the Boulevard Young at Heart. We got the Boulevard Rat Pack.
0: I am, again, as you listen to Boulevard Sinatra Showcase, we are with the one, the only, Sal Valentinetti, the voice, live in person. This is one of the great performers. You know what I love? You got me. I'm the old guy who knows Mr. Sinatra, knew him personally, got to spend time with Frank Sinatra and the new generation. And then at 11 o'clock, we're going to talk.
6: Yeah, but look at me. Look at me. I got city miles. You see this guy? I don't care how old he is. He's in much better shape than me.
0: No. And then in the 11 o'clock hour, we're going to be talking to George Robinson live on the radio from London. The kid's getting up, what, say 6 o'clock in the morning, whatever it is over there. And he's
6: from London, isn't it?
0: You know what? What's great about it, the legacy lives on. And we're on the clock a little bit, but Elias, you want to punch that up, baby? We'll get right into one of my favorite songs. Oh, crank.

0: She gets too hungry to wait for dinner at 8. She digs the theater, never comes later.
1: She'd never bother with those people she'd hate.
0: And that's why what's out?
1: That's why this lady is a tramp.
0: Yeah, baby, she's a champ, right? You know, Sally, she doesn't like dice games with barons or earls. She won't make a trip up to Harlem dressed in shiny ermine and pearls.

0: Sally, you're the best. I'm glad we rehearsed it. I gotta go back behind the board here. We have got, thank you so much.
1: I rehearsed it in the cab down 6th Avenue.
0: You didn't. Elias, and you know what's so funny? As I always say, we're on the clock and we're going to do a break in just a little while. We got 1 minute. Thank you, Elias Raff, back in New York. And if you want to call, you know, Mary's here, so the phones may be open. 800-848-9222 on Bulova Sinatra Showcase again. And I guess it's okay to say 77 Music Radio WABC. I want to thank John Catsimatidis putting us on the air with Vinnie Badugno. Well, on the air with Bruce Morrow, cousin Brucey. And then we bring up the rear. Yeah, we bring up the rear right here on 77 Music Radio WABC. But you may be listening around the country on Sunday. But whatever it is, it's all about Frank Sinatra. You got Sal Valentinetti. You got Joe Piscopo. We got Sinatra at the Sands. And we're going to play one of my favorite tunes when we come back. Live from New York. We are live on the 38th Street. Come on down. We're live as live can be, baby. Winnie's Jazz Club in New York, New York. And we're coming right back on Bulova Sinatra Showcase.

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2: When J.B. Pritzker, governor of Illinois, compared the Trump administration to the Nazi Party, what context are we looking for there? When Tim Walz, the governor of Minnesota, Kamala Harris's handpicked vice presidential number two on her ticket, said that every day he wakes up hoping to see news that Trump is dead. How else should I interpret that exactly? When Hassan Piker says that somebody has to do it in terms of assassinating Trump because it would be for the betterment of the country. Again, there is no ambiguity, all right? This isn't clear as mud kind of moment. They want him dead. They have said this as much, or they'll say things to present him as a pedophile rapist, for example. Mark Ruffalo, the actor, calls him that all the time. Or as a Nazi. And then basically, if you're crazy enough, then you think, if I had the chance to take out baby Hitler, would I do it to save the country? Yeah, there are enough people out there that will interpret these things that way. Meanwhile, there are some people that don't think that this third assassination attempt, or even the first two, were real. They're actually staged. This is Joy Reid. And you say, Joy Reid, she's a crackpot. She's a crackpot that earned very, very good money on MSNBC while being a primetime host, election night anchor for years. So she was seen, at least internally by that ridiculous network, as somebody who was credible. And now she has, like Jim Acosta does, and Chuck Todd does, and Don Lemon does, Terry Moran, ABC, go down the line. All these people that Katie Couric used to be big deals in the media industry, now doing podcasts from their mansions, from their kitchens.
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5: That's Johnny Mercer and Harold Arlen. Now this man here is gonna take me by the hand, and he's gonna lead me down the right path to righteousness and all that other mother jazz. In the right tempo, fly me to the moon, let me swing among those stars.

0: Valentine's Day. So I got to tell you, I told this story before. Remember, Nutley, we talked about it? I played The Hague, you know, when the Sobels were the ambassadors there. I played The Hague there, and we had a band. Did I tell you this? I go with the charts. We go play. I'm going to play for The Hague, for crying out. Like, oh, my gosh, this is great. Is that all these young kids, they didn't speak a word of English. What's the name of the band? The Young Sinatras. And they, I swear, they knew every nuance. They knew every nuance, and they
1: I'm
0: knew
1: sure.
0: every song, and it was great. So we love the Netherlands. We love Holland. The Dutch are a beautiful people. So we welcome you to New York. Watch the guy from America. It's okay. No. Good to see you.
1: And you know what? You know what, Joe? One of my favorite pianists in all of New York.
0: Yeah.
1: His name is Marius van den Brink.
0: Oh, is that right?
1: Hey, he's from Holland.
0: Isn't that right?
1: No,
0: wow.
1: I'm just kidding.
0: And the wooden shoes are wonderful. They look great on you. This is great. Thank you. Thanks so much. Take care. Jennifer, nice to see you. God bless. You did great. She was so embarrassed. She gives up.
1: They're
0: like polite in Holland, Mary. You know,
1: they're too polite.
0: Yeah, they're polite.
1: They're too polite
0: goes,
1: for us, Joe.
0: The guy brings, I don't know who this guy is next to me. I know. It's okay. You got a couple of Italian guys to watch out for you. Hey, it's Piscopo Live. We're going to get into some Frank Sinatra. Great. We're live as live can be.
1: One of my
0: actually.
1: Favorites of all time.
0: What's that?
1: One of my all-time favorites, this next tune.
0: Yeah, but this is it. I don't know. Is it your favorite Frank Sinatra song?
1: So people often ask me, what's my favorite song to sing? And they expect my way, of course.
0: Yeah, yeah.
1: This is
0: which
1: my
0: you
1: favorite
0: virtually
1: song
0: own.
1: To sing.
0: By the way, the film Jackass, you'll see hear my way.
1: That's
0: at the
1: right. Jackass, the final film, the final scene.
0: Who's singing that last
1: you'll
0: number?
1: You'll hear my version of My Way with Dave Damiani and the No Vacancy Orchestra.
0: There it is, my man, David.
1: In Jackass, the final film. Let's hear it.
0: That's it. So, but... The favorite, my favorite song of Mr. Sinatra, people ask, is either "Summer Wind." I love. I have dreamed the way no one really actually performs it like that. I have dreamed, but
1: it's one of the most beautiful love songs because it's a song about losing someone.
0: Yeah,
1: and there's no more powerful love song than a song about losing someone.
0: That's so true. But let me go to the Sands album, Sinatra at the Sands, and Elias. This is the Cole Porter tune. This might be my favorite version of this song. Mm. And Sal, I think you'll agree with me. Every time Mr. Sinatra did a song, and it, no matter what it was, every time it was like a brand new song.
1: Oh,
0: it was a different version. If he did seven versions of Skin.
1: Because it was live.
0: Yeah, he just played the crowd, I guess, and just how he was feeling at that moment. Frank Sinatra, Cole Porter, I've Got You Under My Skin. Yeah.
2: Thank you. I've got you under my skin.

0: Frank Sinatra. There it is. That's with the Count Basie Orchestra. And I got to tell you something. That's probably that is probably my favorite version of a Skin is from the Sands album. You know, we're a little tangled up. I have to do this, ladies and gentlemen. We appreciate you being here. Hi, where are you coming in from, folks? Here, where? Where is it? Closter, way by Alpine. How are you, my friend? I lived in Alpine. I brought Eddie Murphy out to Alpine. Closter, isn't it? Rudy's Pizza still there? We love Rudy's Pizza. This is great. Got Closter Dock Road. I lived there for many years. We used to live in the little house before Alpine became like Britney Spears country. Chris Rock, all the big shots are there now, right? Closter's a great town. Thanks for coming in tonight. We appreciate it, man. Appreciate it very much. Nice to see you. Yeah, great to see you always. Good to see you. Let me go over here, if I may. Debbie Duhame, how are you? Every morning on Salem Media, New York. Can I plug AM 970, Kevin? Kevin Trosh, can we do that? Is that we're going to get into trouble? I think, well, John Katz is on. John Katz is on with us on AM 970. And Debbie's going to be doing the traffic for us a little while. Did you want to give us a traffic report?
1: I think I got it.
0: First, yeah.
1: Okay, ready?
0: Yeah, we can do it right now? Can we do it on show?
1: We're in the chopper, WABC. The 77 WABC chopper. We're over the Van Wyck Expressway. It's stopped. It's completely stopped.
2: If you're heading to the Van Wyck northbound, watch for delays getting out toward Linden Boulevard. It's an accident being clear. We're seeing delays on the Grand Central Parkway West, right at the Grand Central westbound, getting into the RFK Charborough Bridge. FDR Drive southbound, slowing down right through the 90s with an accident being cleared. And everybody heading to Winnie's Jazz Club to see Joe Piscopo.
1: In other words, unless you're heading to Manhattan, you're screwed.
0: Debbie Duhame, and I hope everybody at WABC in New York doesn't mind. We're all in this together. Right, Sally? We're all in this together. Hey, hi.
1: You're Canadaes.
0: We're in Italian. You made him Italian all of a sudden.
1: Well, Canada's very Italian.
0: The number one destination for Italian Americans in North America is Toronto. Did anybody know that? And you thought it was Hoboken.
1: Well, are you from Vaughan? Are you from Wynn? You're from Vaughan and Mezzitania.
0: No, you're half Italian. That's a half that counts. So
1: no,
0: that's
1: no,
0: good
1: Joe,
0: like that.
1: Joe, that's not Canada. That's Canada.
0: Yes. And where are you from? You from Canada as well? Where are you guys from? Toronto.
1: Oh,
0: hey, it's great to
1: Canada,
0: have you guys.
1: Canada.
0: Oh, look at that.
1: Our home and native
0: land. I got to tell you, we love Canada. It's beautiful. I've had the privilege of touring Manitoba. I just like saying that.
1: Manitoba.
0: Isn't that great? I was in Manitoba. I go, nice to be in Manitoba. I like it. Welcome from Toronto. Great. We're honored to have you here. You know, Mary, Hoboken,
1: from
0: Mary. We got to go to Mary. Hoboken, Mary in the
1: Hoboken
0: house.
1: Hoboken, Mary's in the house. Give a round of applause. Come on.
0: You are up here with Tony and Teresa. And man, you guys, we've grown into like this major show now. 5 years, kiddo. And you look great. You look great.
3: Who's your
0: She said, who's your embalmer? That's what you got to look at now, right?
1: Mary's
0: right?
1: Got great jokes.
0: So, no, Mary, so you came in here from Hoboken, you brought with you, and... you're the best. You guys are the best.
1: Joe, they drove here.
0: You say what?
4: You want to send me a cab anytime, I'll come, Joe. But Teresa and Tony, they're great. They drove me here tonight, and I brought a friend from Hoboken, too.
0: And you know what I did? I was delinquent. Hi, folks. Nice to see you. This is Hoboken Mary. She's like a legend on the show. She started calling in 5 years ago. She's like a star. But now it's June 2nd, and what do? Olivia.
1: Joe, she's got great jokes, too.
0: No. What did I forget? What did I do? I forgot her birthday. Oh, I forgot Hoboken Mary's birthday. So can I have a little help at Winnie's Sal Valentinetti?

0: you
1: Let's
0: are.
1: Hear it.
0: Should
1: on.
0: Have done that. We love you, baby. We love you. Tony Teresa, thank you so much. You know what I'm saying? I'm going like, you forget. She calls me on the air, and I get lambasted. Joe, you forgot my birthday because my birthday, you remembered mine.
2: God forbid.
0: And I forgot yours, I tell you.
2: God forbid.
0: So now you got the genius of Sal Valentinetti singing to you, Mary.
2: What genius?
0: You know?
2: That's not something I typically hear at home.
0: You know what? You know, now I'm looking. We don't have time to do a song because I'm talking to my...
2: We sang Happy Birthday for Hoboken, Mary. Not a better song exists.
0: And let me say hi to my beautiful daughter, Olivia. Hi, Olivia.
2: Olivia.
0: Welcome. Are you old enough to drink? Wait a minute. Are you just having fries and soda, honey, right?
3: Yeah, just ginger ale for me. Don't worry.
0: No, one of these days, sweet, I love you so much. Can I thank you publicly on our Boulevard Sundays with Sinatra show? Sundays with Sinatra and the rest of the country. Tonight is live from New York. It's Saturday night. But thank you for being the best daughter in the world. I love you. And you're such a beautiful, you are a joy. And with Olivia, and I have three daughters, Olivia, Charlie, and I have Alexandra. You are a joy and a blessing from God. I love you, sweetie. Give me a kiss. Kiss. I love you so much. I love you so much. All right, let me go back to the clock here. Look at it. This is what I do. I'm turning Sal into a DJ. We got to break. I know I'm going to fall over on the wires, but that'll be good.
2: Joe Piscopo.
0: Yeah.
2: WABC.
0: Wait. Now I lost the world clock. Oh, wait. Stay with me now. We're going to do this. Hold on. Let me go back. We're going to take a break.
2: They're playing you out, Joe.
0: I know. I got to go talk to Eliza. You got a clock on me? You got a national clock? Take a break now? Thank you. The Boulevard Sinatra Showcase with Piscopo, Sal Valentinetti. And we're coming right back. That's it, baby. From Winnie's Jazz Club. Thank you for that, Elias.
2: The best. Come on,
0: everybody. We love you, man.
2: Come on.
0: We're coming right back. What a...
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6: So, this is all wrong. How do you demand the officers be fired and we haven't seen part one of the tape? We've only seen the highly salacious material in the tape. We haven't seen what actually provoked this. This is why I will not call for these officers to be fired. They are due process. And by the way, Mamdani, when you get rid of all the cops, who's going to protect us? You? Are you going to do the job? No, you're busy pandering every chance you get. You know, mayors do politics, but you take it to an extreme, Mamdani. The Detective Endowment Association, they want a law where you have to stay 25 feet away from police operations. You can't drive a vehicle towards an ICE officer and then go, oh, I'm a victim. I'm sorry the woman lost her life. The man, you can't interfere while they're getting physical. And you can't interfere and then it's the end of the world because it didn't work out. I mean, it's tragic, but we can't have two sets of rules. So Mamdani is such bad news, such bad luck. He embraces Mr. Met, Mrs. Met. The team hasn't won since. The New York Mets. Mamdani goes to the team and Mr. Met, you know, the guy with the baseball head, Mrs. Met, the baseball head, they haven't won since. Thank you, Mamdani. Oh, but you're a pretty boy and, you know, you're so popular and the masses love you. Not the baseball teams. Bad News Bears. Mom Donnie.
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1: Hey, Joe Piscopo, live from New York. It's Saturday Night Live in New York, baby. Saturday Night Live in New York. And, you know, this is Bulova's Sinatra Showcase, but a lot of folks are listening. They're listening around the country. On Sunday nights, we syndicate it all over. Nutley, New Jersey is here. We love everybody is here. And everybody coming in, we appreciate everybody coming in, too. Hi, girls. Where are you coming in from, if I may ask? Where are you from? You're out in California. Welcome to New York. Are you digging New York? Okay. Oh, yeah. Well, we love having you here. It is great. And you're doing good. You're doing all right there? He's the guy's smashed, but it's okay. It's okay.
2: Aren't we all?
1: Great. Aren't we all? It is great. Hey, you know what? While we have time, before I run out of time again, Elias, let's if you can just crank this up and give me a little mic or voice here. Yeah, thank you, buddy. This is the song. This is Nelson Riddle, Sal Valentinetti, and one of the great Frank Sinatra epic landmark songs, written American lyrics by Johnny Mercer. You want to take us in? Take a seat. Sal Valentinetti, right here.
3: The summer wind,
1: yeah,
3: came blowing in from across the sea. It lingered there to touch your hair and walk with me. All summer long, we sang a song. Then we strolled that golden sand. Me, you, two sweethearts, and the summer wind.
1: Like painted kites, those days and nights, they

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One day it just called to you. You know, Sally, I lost her, man. I lost her to the summer wind. Take it up here. Here we go. Yeah.

0: Sal Valentinetti.
1: Piscopo. Joe Piscopo. Ladies and gentlemen, the Joe Piscopo. Live from Saturday night. Winnie's Jazz Club.
0: That's it, baby. Now you sound like it. That's it, baby. You know what? We appreciate that very much. And I'm looking at the clock here. We're going to break in just a couple of minutes. We got to take a break here. Sal,
1: and when we come back, Joe.
0: Yeah. What do you think, huh?
1: How exciting is this?
0: Yeah. So
1: what a special guest.
0: If you look online, and I apologize. You know what? Look, you are the what a crowd. I just not like this.
1: Look at this crowd. Give yourselves a round of applause. Come on.
0: And they're waiting for us to do another number. I'm looking at a clock. You know what I'm just saying? I'm looking at the freaking
1: clock. Guy's a professional.
0: You know what I mean? I'm glad we called each other and matched the suits together, though.
1: You know, listen, we match our suits. We match our watches. Look at us.
0: Sal gets off the
1: two
0: plane.
1: Of a kind.
0: Yeah, that's it, man.
1: We're simply so, two of a kind.
0: What we're going to do when we come back, we'll take a little bit of a break, and then after the 11 o'clock hour, we'll open with a tune. We'll chat a little bit. But we're going to reach out to London, England, and we're going to talk to George Robinson. This kid is 15 years old, and I'll tell you, he is, for me, I turned to Sal Valentinetti picking up the legacy of Frank Sinatra. Now, you go to a 15-year-old, Mr. Sinatra.
1: Guy's half my age.
0: Yeah, you know what? Mr. Sinatra's legacy lives on forever. Am I right, Sally? Huh?
1: It sure like does, that. Forever and ever.
0: So we'll be back. And then, can I leak this? What are we going to do? It is the Mary, it's okay. Mary just carries on the conversation as we're talking. It's okay. She's Hoboken, Mary. We're going to celebrate America's 250 with Sal Valentinetti next hour as well. You're going to hear a beautiful, beautiful song that Mr. Sinatra won an Academy Award for. And Sal, we're honored that you're going to do that for us tonight.
1: The greatest country in the world.
0: Yeah, absolutely. You know, even though a lot of people came from Italy. Did your family come from Italy to Toronto? My family came to Newark. But that's a whole thing.
1: You know,
0: that's
1: Joe, I spent the week in Italy, yeah, and I finally understand why my grandmother come to this country.
0: Yeah. Well,
1: you know, it's beautiful, but they work in reverse.
0: Yeah, I'll tell you what. Joe Piscopo, Sal Valentinetti, it's Boulevard Sinatra Showcase on the 77 Music Radio WABC out of New York City, all across the country. Boulevard Sinatra Showcase.
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1: I have discovered a young man whom I think is going to be a superstar. He's got good stage presence, great set of pipes. He's Italian. And he has a unique way with a phrase, but more than that, there's just something I like about the guy. You see what I think. You'll know what I think. Here's my new discovery, Joe Piscopo.
2: Oh, back live on the radio. Oh, yeah, I love we're just doing radio. And it's been Bulova Sinatra Showcase with Joe Piscopo, Sal Valentinetti. We got a very special guest coming up. But, Sal, I don't know, man. You are just a natural at this, man.
3: You think so?
2: Yeah, I really do. The people love you.
3: My father used to say I have a face for radio.
2: Yeah, I know. No, I'll tell you what, and we're celebrating, really, the album is Sinatra at the Sands. So let me play a cut there, and then we're going to play a cut from our friend from England. But right now, I love this, a Victor Young song. You know where I'm going, Sally. A great tune to kick off this hour on Bulova Sinatra Showcase, live from Winnie's Jazz Club in New York, New York, baby. Here's Frank Sinatra, Elias, if you would, Street of Dreams. Oh. Yeah, let it rip.

0: Hey, Joe Biscopo, that's Frank Sinatra, Biscuit Young. Yeah, from the Sands. If I may, and these are my headphones here. If I may, I put these on there. Thank you, Sal.
1: I'm so sorry.
0: So there's a kid. Yeah, let me just get the bar's attention just for a second. I want you to listen to this for a second.
2: You got
0: to
2: hear this guy.
0: This is a kid, 15 years old.
2: You know, he used to sing at old age homes. I discovered him.
0: Yeah,
2: from
0: you
2: those,
0: would see him. You would see him come. But now, I'm telling you, he's coming into his own, and we reached out to him. And he goes, oh, they knew who I was. They know who we are. So I said, great. So I said, come on the show. Please listen if you would. And as you listen on the radio to Boulevard Sinatra Showcase Live, this is a gentleman, there's a 15-year-old kid. We're going to talk to him live from London in a minute. And this is George Robinson at 15 years old singing That's Life.

0: Man, this cat's got it.
1: That's a 15-year-old. A 15-year-old.
0: This cat's got it.
1: Hey guys, let me. I'll tell you what. That's a 15-year-old singing Frank Sinatra, understanding. Right, Zally? Am I right?
0: The phrasing.
1: He understands the phraseology of it. You know. I just give me a little headphones here, guys. It's just headphones and a little more microphone, if you would, because I want to bring in this kid from London, and Stacy. Thank you for talking to George's mom. And it's early morning.
0: 5 o'clock in the morning.
1: You know, George, we welcome you to the show. George Robinson, thank you so much for joining us. And greetings from New York City. How are you, my friend?
2: I'm good, Mr. Piscopo. How are you?
1: I'm good. You are. I got to tell you, George, you got to tell me how you first learned about Frank Sinatra. How your phraseology is extraordinary for a 15-year-old. And we love what you're doing in America, man. I got to tell you something. How did you first find out about Mr. Francis Albert Sinatra?
2: Would you want the long story or the short story?
1: Well, you know, we're on a clock.
0: Well, for the sponsor's sake, the short story.
1: Yeah, you could condense it, George, if you would.
2: Well, I got into watching all the old wartime cartoons, you know, the Looney Tunes and stuff.
1: Ah.
2: When I was a young kid, about 5 years old, and they had all the standards in and stuff like that, and it got me into all the wartime music, and that got me into Mr. Frank Sinatra, and then Frank Sinatra.
1: George, I'm sorry, did your mother and father have records around the house that you would listen to?
2: Yeah, they'd have stuff like the albums, you know, I'm thinking of one, the My Way album that was around and stuff.
1: Yeah, baby, we loved it. I'll tell you, George, let me introduce you to my buddy Sal Valentinetti.
0: How you doing,
1: you know him,
0: George?
1: From America's Got Talent, and he wants to ask you a question if we can, Georgie.
0: George, as a Generation Z, if you will, how does someone get into this music? You know, more than just your parents, but you have to have a feel for this music. You have to know this music. You have to live this music. Now, from a fan from Instagram, I will say I saw you singing at some old age homes, right? I do believe that you really have got what it takes to do this. Your phrasing is unbelievable. Your understanding of the music is perfect. How much do you love it? Really, do you love it, Joe? George,
2: I love it so much. It's the best music I've ever heard in my life.
1: Wow.
2: I could not sit and listen to anything else but swing and a bit of country.
1: Hey, George, you see, listen, I got to tell you what to do. It's Joe Piscopo, Sal Valentinetti at Woody's Jazz Club in New York, talking to George Robinson, in my opinion, and Sal's right, a phenom, because your phraseology, my young friend, in England, your phraseology is flawless. The tone that you grab from Mr. Sinatra, you understand it, and you're 15 years old, man, and we love that about you. But no, it's just extraordinary, and everybody's listening, and we're listening very intently to you, George. But the album was My Way that you listened to. Is that the first album that you listened to of Frank Sinatra?
2: Yeah, one of the first, and then I got into all the live ones because I think the live albums are better to study Sinatra worked.
1: Look at
0: well,
1: that.
0: Well, tonight we're playing a live album. We're playing Sinatra at the Sands.
1: We're featuring Sinatra at the Sands tonight. One of your favorite albums, George Robinson.
2: No, I was listening in before you called, and then
1: we're proud to have you listening. Hey, and listen to this, George. While we have you, George. So you do Dean Martin, too. You do. Well, I heard you, this kid, Sal, he phrases Dean Martin. You have it. You could hear it or you don't hear it. This kid hears it. Dean Martin, too. Now, that's an Italian guy. We love the Italians in America,
0: yeah,
1: George.
0: Paisan.
1: I got to tell you right now. Dino Paul Crocetti, got a lot of Italians here tonight. You had a love for Dean Martin as well, huh?
2: Well, I think apart from Sinatra, Dean Martin's my second favorite because he's got such a distinct voice,
1: yeah.
2: And he uses a lot of different arrangers to Frank Sinatra, so you can tell what is a Dean Martin song and what's a Frank Sinatra song.
0: George, what's the problem with Ronnie Scott's? How come they haven't had you there yet?
2: I think I'm too young.
1: Great answer, George. You know what? Listen to him. He says, this kid says, yeah, well, the arrangers are different than Frank's. How does he know this? George, you got to please promise me from all the people here in New York, you keep doing what you're doing. We love it. I mean, I'm one generation. Sal Valentinetti's another generation. You got to bring it up, my friend. And what we would like to do, if I may, Stacey, I know Stacey's talking to your mom. We'd like to bring you to America to perform.
3: Oh,
1: would you, we would love you to come here and perform. And again, you know, I know that we, I think they charge a fee. Well, and Sal Valentinetti will take care of that without a problem. Not to worry.
0: You know, we're sponsored by Bulova, George.
1: George,
2: well, I'm a
1: tell
2: big
1: you,
2: fan of watches too.
1: Yeah,
0: sure
1: there you go, man.
0: We got it.
1: Right, Tony, we got a Bulova waiting for him when you come in. George Robinson, love to your mom and to your parents. We love what you're doing. You sound spectacular. And listen, you just stay in touch with us, please, because...
0: George, I can't wait to see you live.
1: Yeah, we're going to see you live, George. And hopefully, if we don't come to London, you got to come to America. And do me a favor, George. You can call Sal. You can call Piscopo Joe, because you're part of the family now, my friend. Okay?
2: Thank you. It's an honor.
1: Thank you, George. Thank you. It's our
0: George,
1: honor, my
0: what
1: friend.
0: A pleasure. Really.
1: Love to your family. George
0: Cheers,
1: Robinson,
0: pal.
1: Right
0: Cheers.
1: There, ladies and gentlemen, right there.
0: Cheers, pal.
1: You know, Sally, thank you, George. And thanks to George Mom. Stacey, thanks for putting that together. It was just great. They go, what is he going to talk about? That's his first interview. His first interview. He's 15 years old. Never talked to anybody. He sounded good, right? The kids had to go.
0: Oh, the poor kid had to talk to me.
1: No. I'm telling you, with the wonderful London accent like that, how beautiful was that? So we'll watch him and tell you. But I think we should bring him to America. I'm telling you, I'm going to be up here one day. I'm going to just croak, and Sal, you're going to take over.
0: God forbid,
1: we got your follow up.
0: You know, Joe,
1: don't say it.
0: Take a look at you and take a look at me.
1: All right,
0: chances are I'm going to croak before you.
1: Look at me. Remember?
0: I'm here. I'm smoking Marlboro Lights. I'm drinking bourbon. This guy's drinking Gatorade. And he's taking shots of oxygen between every scene. I tell you, this guy's going to live longer than me.
1: Look at me. Look at you. Remember? What was that? Raging Bull? Look at me. Look at you. Look at me. Look at you. Was that it? Oh, man. Hey,
0: Raging
1: I'll tell you
0: Bull.
1: What. When we come back, well, we have a very special treat for you, if I may,
0: yes.
1: Mr. Valentinetti. Sal is going to do a very special patriotic number. One that, matter of fact, I just did on Wednesday when we did the Patriots Pasta and Piscopo show. We went to Carmine's. We did the Sinatra Room. But we're going to take a little break. Elias Rob, thank you for always being on your game, my friend. This kid's sitting in Midtown Manhattan all by himself at the studios of WABC New York. Kevin Drosch, thank you for making the trip down there. Liam, we love you as well. I know WABC wants to hire you, but that's okay. That's okay. We appreciate the great team that we have. And again, the family of John Catsimatidis and Margo allowing us to stay on the air like this. And certainly to the Sinatra family. But we will, we're going to take a little bit of a break. When we come back, we got Sal doing a patriotic number. Is everybody going into the America 250? We're patriotic about that again. You know, I know you... going down to the mall? You going down to the mall or anything?
0: Joe, I'm having 70 people at my house for 4th of July.
1: What?
0: Oh, sure I am.
1: Will you perform there, son? Will you do a little something? You know you got to do
0: it. Of course. I'm making sausage and peppers. What are you talking about perform? I'm making hamburger, hot dog, sausage and pepper.
1: Sausage. We're coming back. You don't want to miss Sal Valentinetti with a very, very special tribute to the United States of America. Bulova Sinatra Showcase with Piscopo live from New York City.
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4: If you missed Rita Cosby, here's what you missed.
5: Mayor Eric Adams, this is a guy who's looking back and saying, look, I'm leaving with a low crime rate in New York. I cleaned up the homeless encampments, did a lot with charter schools. There's a lot of things that he certainly can be proud of. And I asked him, what do you think about some of these comments by Zoran Mondani, where he essentially is saying that he'd be willing to get arrested to block ICE, and also that he would not rule out arresting ICE, and saying he will not allow NYPD to cooperate with ICE. He doesn't want ICE in the community. He doesn't want the National Guard in the subways for sure. There are a lot of big questions tonight. So here is Eric Adams.
6: I've said this over and over again, and we need to fully understand this. ICE is not a criminal organization, and we need to stop treating them like them. They are a law enforcement entity that's sworn to serve and protect like others. These are men and women who made the determination to do the job that the Constitution calls them to do. These were sworn men and women who were sworn to serve and protect the city and the country based on their constitutional obligations.
5: What a contrast from Zoran Mondani.
7: I'm proud to inform people of their rights, and I can't think of a more American thing to do than to speak about the protections that we all have under the law. My focus is for the NYPD to not be assisting ICE in their immigration enforcement and to actually be following the policies of sanctuary city law.
5: In other words, I'm prepared if I need to get arrested, that's okay. And if I need to arrest ICE, that's okay.
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1: All right, we're back. We're back. We're live. Welcome. How are you? Nice to see you. Wow, where are you coming in from? Look at that shirt. I love that, huh? All the way from? From New Jersey. We love it. All right, here. What exit? What exit?
2: The 201, the 748.
1: Bluefield Avenue. I love that. It's like Bluefield. Bluefield. Ah, I love St. Thomas. Went to St. Thomas. I got my communion at St. Thomas right there.
2: That's the 201.
1: Right, yeah. And in Holy Family, I was baptized in Holy Family. We know. I'm going to name every church in New Jersey, if you don't mind, Sal. This will take about half an hour. I hope you don't mind. You know what I'm going to do? I'm going to hand this off to Sal. Because he said, we said, what would you like to do? He said he wanted to do this particular song. So this is so apropos as we celebrate the America's 250th birthday. And it's a great song. It's a song Mr. Sinatra won an Academy Award for. And you know what? We're going to present Sal Valentinetti paying tribute to America, if I may, Sal.

0: No, wait. We're having... And I apologize. Hey, Elias, let's take it from the top. Take it from the top. And I'm going to do... you're not hearing it in your headphones. I understand. And I apologize for that. Let me... hold on. Let me take us in.
1: No, it's the verse, Joe.
0: Yeah. And I'll tell you if you can, because we got some technical things. We're still working them out. We've been here. How many times have we been here? A few times here? Yeah, I'll tell you. How many times already? Is that right?
1: We're going to get it. We've been here four times.
0: Right, we're going to get it right yet, you know?
1: Four times. I still don't get it.
0: Elias, if you hit, and now I lost Elias on the screen. I'll take us in.

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1: the children on the playground,
0: the faces that I see, all races and religions,
1: that's America to me.

0: 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That's America to me.
1: I love this.

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0: Biscopo Valentinetti, we don't forget where we're from, but we are proud to be American.
1: Happy birthday, America. 250 years.
0: Man, oh, man, you got it now. We're back in it. Oh, boy. And we're going to break in just a little while. I know we're having trouble hearing back and forth. That's all right. Yeah, we got it now. We got everything together now. When we come back, I'll tell you what, we're going to go back to the Sands. Should we do Al Gray from Nutley, New Jersey? Who knows who Al Gray is? You know, who's that? That is like, this is one of the trombone players, and we could play a little Making Whoopee coming back. So if I may, you know what, Elias, I'm getting killed here. Technically, guys, I apologize. Yes, Elias has just left me. I don't know. Is there? I'm on my own here. But I tell you what, Elias, let's try Making Whoopee with Al Gray and the Count Basie Orchestra to take us out. If you would, if you could find that, that'd be great. This is Al Gray, one of the great trombone players, the late great Al Gray, where he did it with a plunger on the trombone, right? Now, did you play, sir? Did you play the trombone?
2: No, but I saw Al Gray at the North Museum.
0: You saw Al Gray there.
1: North Museum.
0: Wow. Yeah, right. If you got that, Elias. If you're not, you know, because we're gonna. Yeah, and then you break when you got to break. We're coming right back. Bulova Sinatra Showcase.

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1: I think I made the point.
0: Hey, that's Frank Sinatra from Sinatra at the Sands 1966 with the greatest band ever, the Count Basie Orchestra. How's everybody doing? All right, you guys are hanging in. There we go. Mary, they go, Sundays with Sinatra. We need Sundays with Sinatra. I go, I said to Mr. Katz, I said, let's do Saturday night. Why don't you try a little something on Saturday night? You know, and we're coming in cold and we're loading in, so we apologize.
1: You know, Joe, it's almost Sunday.
0: Almost, right? Exactly right. But you know what? Everybody's here to hang in and it's late and you guys are staying up and everybody's here. We love you guys. So, you know what? I wanted to do a special song. I got to get the Italians in the back to keep quiet. Yeah, how are you? How are you? We love you. I was given an honor this evening, actually, on the way here by Judge Basil Russo. And there were 50 Italian-American organizations, and they gave me an award. Mary, they gave me an award for always speaking out on behalf of the Italian-Americans. Yeah, you know, and I don't never get awards. No one gives me credit. Am I right or wrong?

0: Guys, good to see you here. Where are you coming in from? The Bronx, New York in the house.
1: The
0: we love it.
1: The boogie down.
0: Yes, yes, we love it, baby. I'll tell you what. Here's something. Here's something we're going to do for you. And this is, I like the way Sal really, really owns this. If you remember this young man, Sal Valentinetti on America's Got Talent, he and how he ran off with Heidi Klum. I'm just saying. I just ran off. I didn't know what was going on. Hey, hey, oh. Hey, oh. That was the best. Your entrance on Mac the Knife was one of the greatest I've ever seen. Your entrance on that show. And when you see Sal in person, like he's going to do with the Paramount, when you're out in the Paramount?
1: July 23rd,
0: yeah,
1: Joe.
0: You're just going to own it. So this is kind of, for all of us, a great song written by Mr. Paul Anka. Jackie, you're very young, but this is our anthem. And before we close out, we got a few minutes here. We got about 20 minutes. But I'd
1: Let's
0: like
1: check
0: to do
1: the
0: it.
1: Boulevard Watchers.
0: That's my man right there. So, Elias back in Midtown. If you crank that up nice and loud, guys, if you would, please. This is for all of us right here. May I? And now, the end is near. So I face the final curtain. My friend, I'll say it clear.

0: more than this.
1: You can't make it up.
0: I did it my way. I fixed his lapel.
1: Yes, there were times, I'm sure you knew, when we bit off more than we could chew. But through it all, when there was doubt,
0: what'd you do, Joe?
1: I ate it up and spit this guy out. I faced it all and I stood tall. We did it his way.
0: We sure did. I've loved, I've laughed and I've cried. I've had my fill, my share of losing.
2: Sal Valentinetti, sing it, baby.
0: And now, now as tears subside, I find this all so amusing.
1: Sally, to think we did all that

0: BMW, Joe Piscopo, Sal Ballantinetti, celebrating Frank Sinatra and Mr. Paul Anka at Winnie's Jazz Club in New York.
1: Let's give a round of applause for Winnie's Jazz Club. Come on.

0: I love you, Sally. Joe Piscopo, ladies and gentlemen, come on.
1: The best.
0: Live from Saturday night, it's Winnie's Jazz Club. Come on, give a round of applause to Joe Piscopo.
2: Is that guy still here? Is he all right? We got that guy? Oh, he's doing good. Yeah, you got him. The Italians got him. Oh,
0: Joe,
2: good.
0: Joe.
2: He'll be in a trunk in half an
0: Joe,
2: hour.
0: Joe, this guy had his lapel pin pinned to his chest. I fixed it for him.
2: I know. The Italians, we have cement shoes waiting for you, sir. It's okay. We got it. Joking. I am so proud. What organizations, my Italian friends, are you from?
3: San Francisco Italian Athletic Club.
2: Thank you. God bless you. Hey, you know what? We got to get out there. That's a. I keep
0: Joe,
2: hearing
0: they
2: about
0: got Ghirardelli Square.
2: Yeah, right there.
3: Joe, we
2: got
3: to get you out there to our club.
2: I would come out to San Francisco in a minute. You know what's wild is I keep hearing about how great that club is, and we got to make a trip. Stacey, you want to put that down? We got to go to. And thank you. I know the West Coast, they still are. Don't forget, Joe DiMaggio from San Francisco.
0: Oh, the best
2: the
0: coast.
2: DiMaggio, huh? And Fisherman's Wharf. And you know what happened during the Second World War? Don't get me on. How am I doing on time? Out of hell with time. I'm going to keep talking. You know what? You know the story of Joe DiMaggio. He goes plays for the Yankees. Then he goes and he serves in the Second World War, the great Joe DiMaggio. And you know what? What did they do to his father?
3: They took his boat.
2: No! He took his boat. The gall, the nerve of these people, to use an Italian term, the chutzpah of them. I mean, they took Joe DiMaggio's dad's boat. Did you know that? And they thought he was maybe in cahoots with Mussolini. And meantime, Joe D's fighting for America. Imagine Joe D's, if I may, my San Francisco friend, Joe D's stats, what they would have been if he didn't give 4 years to the military, right? Am I right? I'll see you out there in San Francisco. You know, God bless you guys.
0: God bless San Francisco. Come on.
2: San Francisco.
0: You left my heart.
2: Hey, there it is. In Hoboken, New Jersey. You know, this is like the world clock. You see how I hit that? Now you see what I'm looking
4: for? Sure.
2: We got a little time right there.
0: Do we? We got 15 minutes,
2: we
0: Joe.
2: We got 15 minutes. Well, you know what I'm going to ask while we're here? And by the way, if you're listening on the radio, we're just winging this tonight. And we
0: sure
2: appreciate
0: are.
2: You listening to Bulova Sinatra Showcase. We're all wearing our Bulova watches. Tony's got the expensive one. Me and Sally got the Rat Pack watches, baby.
0: We got the Rat Pack watches.
2: You know? And, you know,
0: two of a kind. We're simply two of a kind.
2: I don't know if I have time for this. Elias back in New York. You are a blessing. I just want to see, do you have time for the best is yet to come, Elias? Why don't you hit that? Let's try to fit that in. And you can cut us off if we don't make it. Let me hear it nice and loud, guys. Nice and loud. Be good. Yeah, it's right there. Best is yet to come. Thank you, Elias.
5: Is that right?
2: Thank you.
5: 1990.
2: We got it. We got it. We're waiting for it. In Midtown. Anywhere. Well, we'll do that for you, too.
5: St. Anne's of Hoboken.
2: Oh, man. Yeah, by the way, I played that one. You got to go now. It's unbelievable. It's unbelievable.
5: Hoboken, no joking.
2: That's it, baby. Where you got it? You got it, Elias. You got that? Do we have time for that? Go ahead. Crank it up. If
5: yes.
2: You get, we should have it there.
5: The answer from WABC is yes.
2: All right.
5: So WABC.
2: Let's see. Come on. Sorry, guys. We're trying to do the best we can with this thing they call the internet, you know, too, as well, you know. We got it. We got it coming in. I'd love to do it with Sal if we can.
4: Come on, Joe.
2: We sent it in, right? Nothing? We got nothing? All right. We'll do it next. All right, we'll do it.
0: Why not?
2: We'll sing it next like that. All right. You know what? So we got ba-bang. That's a good tune, right? Like that?
0: Oh, they're great tunes.
2: All good tunes like that. So we'll do when we come back. We apologize. And as you listen on the radio waiting for Frank Sinatra music, we're trying to get it to you, but we got a little technical difficulties. And it's okay. We're in New York. We're having a great time. And we're at Winnie's Jazz Club in the city.
0: Listen, me and Joe... Listen, we're professional people. We're trying to make it work for you out there.
2: That's exactly right. So tell me, so where are you from now? From Hawaii.
0: From Hawaii.
2: Look at you. We got Toronto. We got Hawaii.
0: Kalakamikilaka is the thing to say.
2: This is
1: out of the tree of life.
4: No,
1: picked me a plum.
4: All right, go ahead, play it. Go ahead, play it through. We'll

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3: Here's the truth. Nobody wants to deal with the truth. President Biden should have never been elected president of the United States. Oh, go get me Kamala Harris. She's going to take me to the White House. There's a reason, President Biden. I think going back to 88, when you tried to run, and it never worked for you. And if you had never been the president of the United States, this family in tremendous pain and tremendous agony, these two parents and her sister will never, ever be the same again. And if you hadn't been elected, Biden, this child probably would be alive wrapping up her freshman year. Now, Mom Donnie, so you had the incident in Brooklyn. The Brooklyn Narcotics Unit, buy and bust, they believe they got the right guy. It was the wrong guy in a liquor store. It gets very physical. We haven't seen part one of the tape, only part two. The man is punched numerous times in the face, but of course, you should not have resisted, sir. Please don't resist. So now there's an update. Mom Donnie hates the cops. These two officers are on desk duty. They've lost their guns, their badges. Mom Donnie swoops in and has disbanded the entire unit.
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1: Yeah, baby. Thank you very much. Thank
2: you,
1: Bluefield.
2: Come on, let's hear it for Joe Piscopo. Come on.
1: Hoboken, Mary, great to have you here. Stacy, thank you. Toronto, we love having you in the house. God bless. You'll make a very handsome
2: couple. The 647 is in the house.
1: Are you married? Are you married? Guys, are you married? Yeah, you married? How long have you been married? A year and a half. God bless. It'll last at least two more years. No, I'm so bad. Nutley, New Jersey, Jackie, honored to have you here. Nutley, Bloomfield, New Jersey, Hawaii, we love you. We're all going to leave with you after
2: Hawaii.
1: The show. Thank you for coming in. We appreciate the Bronx is in the house.
2: Boogie down.
1: New York City, we love it. To my Italian friends in the back. Kevin Drosch, thank you. Elias Roth, thank you. Thanks to Liam, great job today. So if I may, before we get out of here, and Winnie's, Brendan at Winnie's, a round of applause.
2: Come on,
1: for
2: Brendan,
1: everybody.
2: Come on.
1: Everybody, thank you, guys. On 77 Music Radio WABC, live from New York. And so what do you say we close this out a little bit, Sally? Elias, anytime. You give us the... Oh, yeah. All right.
2: Oh, we got Son of Born.
1: You know, George did it. Now we're going to do it, all right?

0: riding high in April, shot down in May. But I know I'm gonna change that tune.
1: Change it up, Joe.
0: When I'm back on top in June. Sally,
1: I

0: it. Many times this old Italian heart thought of cutting out, but it ain't gonna buy it.
1: Don't do it, Joe.
0: And if I didn't think it was worth one single try,
1: what would you do, pal?
0: Why, I'd jump on a big bird and

0: We love you guys. Sal Bellatin, Eddie, thank you so
1: much. Joe Piscopo, ladies and gentlemen. Come on.
0: I love you. We love you. You're unbelievable. We're going. Look at
1: Saturday Night Live. Joe's Piscopo.
0: Almost midnight. Look at Mary's up. Who's going? Are you sleeping over Tony and Teresa's Mary tonight?
1: Yeah. They're driving her home.
0: Hogan. Hey, to the staff at Winnie's, thank you so much. To all the engineers working through crazy internet and whatever, thank you so much. Kevin Droesch came all the way down. Liam, thank you. Elias Raff, thank you very, very much. John Katsimatidis and our dear friends at WABC. Yes, indeed. Thank you so very much.
1: WABC.
0: And all of them will be on the radio in the morning. But to everybody here at Winnie's Jazz Club, Brendan and Stacey McCormick, thanks for putting it all together. And from Toronto to Hawaii to Bloomfield, New Jersey, to the Bronx, baby, to all around this great country as we celebrate our 250th birthday. We love you, Sal Valentinetti.
1: America loves you, Joe.
0: And I love you more like a brother, baby. Let me tell you something right now. But everybody, thank you. God bless you. Thanks for listening to Boulevard Sinatra Showcase on WABC out of New York. Thank you, Winnie's Jazz Club. God bless. We'll see you next time. Yeah, baby. Good night, Mr. Sinatra, wherever you are. God bless. See you next week.
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3: I'm Elliot Doshman. The U.S. has struck sites in Iran responding to a drone attack on a cargo ship in the Strait of Hormuz, which President Trump said violated the ceasefire. Here's retired U.S. Army Major Mike Lyons.
4: CENTCOM hit Iranian missile and drone storage locations and coastal radar sites. I think the target selection is deliberate and precise. Those missiles' storage removes munitions before they can be launched. Radar sites blind the Iranians' ability to track vessels transitioning through the straits and coordinate future attacks. You take away the eyes and the ammunition simultaneously. That's not punishment. That's really prevention. Military is surgically removing a specific capability Iran just used.
3: It's one more incident that threatens to damage an interim understanding reached a week ago by the two countries to begin working to end their months-long
4: war. The target
3: war.
4: Selection is deliberate
3: former
4: and precise.
3: Elections clerk in
4: Those
3: Colorado,
4: missile storage removes munitions before they can be launched.
3: Copy of
4: Radar sites blind the Iranians' ability to...
3: Less than a quarter of her nine-year sentence has come out publicly about the event. Here's News Nation's Marshall Zellinger.
5: Speaking at what's billed as Freedom Fest in Douglas County, Tina Peters rewrote history as to what caused her to lose her freedom.
6: You know, the mainstream media would tell you that I had an unauthorized person, and no, I didn't. I didn't have an unauthorized person in there. I was elected by the people, and I had an authorized person by me that
5: she was so confident she wasn't doing anything wrong, she turned off her security cameras and snuck in a hacker using another man's ID. Peters is not showing remorse on her post-prison speaking tour. Remorse used to be a prerequisite for clemency.
3: Colorado Governor Jared Polis had said that he would shorten Peters' sentence if she expressed remorse. Peters was released on June the 1st. President Trump has selected Lance Schroyer, a former Oklahoma State Senator and U.S. Marine, as his choice for the next director of ICE. The president urged the Senate to confirm Schroyer as quickly as possible. DHS Secretary Mark Wayne Mullen posted his approval on X, saying President Trump made a great pick. It's been 11 years since DHS had a Senate-confirmed ICE director. Temperatures are soaring in Europe. The record-breaking heat wave has now hit Hungary.
7: It's worrying, the situation. So, I don't know what's going to be in the future then.
3: Hungary has issued heat warnings for the entire country. Temps have hit 95 degrees and are expected to go even higher. There'll be a primary runoff in Louisiana to choose the GOP Senate candidate. Democratic voters will have a choice of farmer, Jamie Davis, or Navy veteran Gary Crockett in the race to succeed Cassidy. This is the Worldwide News Network.
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3: I'm Elliot Goshman. A New York City Council employee who was detained by ICE agents in January is back home with his family. 53-year-old Rafael Rubio was granted asylum by immigration courts in May and released on a $5,000 bond this month. At a City Hall press conference on Saturday, Rubio thanked his supporters, including Speaker City Council Julie Menin.
8: I didn't have an exact idea of how much support I had from the City Council, from you, and from everyone involved in this. But when you called me that night, when we had that conversation, I felt like I went back to life because I was in a really dark place at that moment.
3: Rubio says he was detained on January 12th during a routine asylum interview, despite having legal protection to live and work in the United States. While Rubio has returned to his work in the City Council's office, the Department of Homeland Security is still challenging his ability to live in the U.S. through the courts. Police are searching for a gunman who allegedly shot and injured a 63-year-old woman in the leg as she took out the trash early Saturday morning. Police say the motive for the shooting is unknown. They are searching for a man in his 30s who was wearing a black hooded sweatshirt, blue jeans, and brown boots. The victim was taken to St. Barnabas Hospital in stable condition. New York City's public pools opened for the summer on Saturday. Mayor Zoran Mamdani joined in on the celebration by jumping into the Thomas Jefferson Pool in East Harlem, fully clothed in a suit, tie, and shoes. The Parks Department maintains over 50 pools across five boroughs, which will remain open through September 13th. One person is dead, another was critically injured after being stabbed in Brooklyn on Saturday afternoon near Diker Beach Park. Officers responded to a 911 call around 2 p.m. when they found the victims near 86th Street and 14th Avenue. I'm Elliot Goshman for 77 WABC News.
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9: In Utah, officials are sounding the alarm. Extremely critical fire weather conditions are expected as the National Weather Service has issued the state's first particularly dangerous situation red flag warning. Utah Governor Spencer Cox responding with a heavy restriction on fireworks through the July 4th holiday.
10: The default during this and just this extraordinary fire season will be that fireworks are prohibited statewide.
9: Governor Cox says the fireworks restriction is a matter of life and death, considering how dry it's been.
10: So if on July 3rd, 4th, or 5th, we have multiple starts in this valley, we're screwed, okay? That's it. Nobody to respond.
9: The Cottonwood Fire in southern Utah has surpassed 71,000 acres, making it the largest fire in Utah and the largest current fire in the U.S. I'm James Flippin.
11: If I have my time again.
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1: 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On a personal note, go Knicks. And I'm sure and confident, number 24, Bill Bradley, looking down from the heavens as the Knicks, of course, move through the NBA Finals. Let's see, Monday. Well, let's see exactly what happens as they move on to victory. Go Knicks. From the powerhouse blowtorch signal, Talk Radio 77 WABC, naturally broadcasting from the center of the universe, New York City, to the nation and the world, welcome to the Dr. Sky Experience. A show that talks about the great mysteries from the realms of astronomy, space, aviation, weather, celebrity guests, and stories of American exceptionalism. 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And while you're at it, why not download the WABC app so you're further into our house? You can stay there as moving through the various rooms in cyberspace that we bring to you here on this amazing radio station, a powerhouse that's beaming out into the universe. Tonight's adventure, ladies and gentlemen, is a continuance with the story, things you may not have heard about this whole story of disclosure, the UFO situation, UAPs, and so much more, with maybe a little different twist. But first, a thanks to our helmsman, as we continue with Bill, and all those associates behind the curtain, as we say, that navigate this great signal so it can be heard as loud and proud as you would expect. Great news in the realms of aviation, great news in space, great news all over the place, like last night with the weather situation about the return of a potential super powerful El Nino. But in tonight's adventure, we'll talk more about the UAP and UFO situation with disclosure. New movie coming out, of course, you've probably heard. Steven Spielberg, a very interesting movie coming out this, the date of the 12th. Disclosure, that's what we want. And we pose this question to the audience before we bring on our special guest. What, if any, other UAP UFO case other than Roswell really intrigues you? And a gentleman who can answer those questions, I'm sure, is our very special guest and friend, Darcy Weir, a director, a producer, and a writer on the many facets and mysteries of the UFO UAP world, the phenomenon, that is, and much more. You can check out Darcy by going to YouTube. Check out YouTube Movies for secret space UFOs. And a little bit more about our special guest. Darcy Weir is on a mission to bring the world's most captivating mysteries, UFOs, cryptids, Bitcoin, and beyond into the spotlight. Over the past two decades, he has crafted over 15 feature-length documentaries, each accessible on Amazon Prime and Apple, making these enigmatic topics more accessible and shedding new light on them for the general public. And with that, a hearty welcome to Darcy Weir. Thank you for being with us on the Dr. Sky Experience. Always a pleasure, sir. Thank you, and thanks for staying up with us.
2: Yeah, Dr. Sky, I'm happy to be here. Steve, always a pleasure. Looking forward to having a in-depth conversation with you.
1: Absolutely, and all the people out there, because, you know, a lot of people criticize the concept lately. They're saying, oh, more stuff about UFOs. You know, I've had it up to here with this information. Nobody's telling me the truth. But then again, on the positive side, I listened to so many people, and I said, listen, that are saying, you know, there really is something to all this. And this is something interesting I'd like you to talk a little bit about. You've just returned from one of the most amazing events in the desert, Contact in the Desert. And what it is, I'd like to describe it and have you give us a little tour, because we weren't able to be there in the beautiful deserts of Southern California. So since 2013, as you know, Contact in the Desert has been the world's leading event for those interested and intrigued by UFOs, UAPs, and extraterrestrial life. The mission there is to provide a platform for open discussions, cutting-edge research, and first-hand experiences in the field of unexplained phenomena. Each year, thousands gather to connect with experts, share stories, and dive deep into the mysteries of the universe. their website, if people would like to check it, contactinthedesert.com. Darcy, you were there. Talk about this. I mean, this is probably one of the most prolific years because of all the excitement. I don't think there's been a time, maybe other than what, the early 70s or so, when the UFO story then, no UAPs, was at the forefront. Tell us your experience there. It must have been exciting.
2: Yeah, it was a wild environment, for sure. I've been to a number of Contact in the Desert conferences in the past. It's really kind of like the way they set it up. They have multiple stages, and you have to sort of choose which stage you want to go to at a given time. Kind of like a music festival, right?
1: Nice, yeah.
2: And they have so many different speakers. I mean, they had Jacques Vallée back. They had Dr. Eric Davis, who, you know, one might note, he worked on these special access programs, apparently, with UAP materials and such. And then you had Tim Gallaudet, former two-star admiral with Navy, Jeffrey Nusitelli, who's a new Air Force security personnel whistleblower who was at the Vandenberg Air Force Base when multiple UAP incursions were happening over their airspace. He came forward in Dan Farah's new documentary, Age of Disclosure, and just a whole host of like other really interesting speakers. And it's, everybody was talking about the same sort of stuff. We were all talking about the Department of War UAP release information recently. They had two tranche of documents and pictures and videos released. So it was hot news, and you know, this year could be the year of disclosure, literally, from the president and his administration.
1: I'm hoping that is the case, as many people out there. You know, ladies and gentlemen, this is something that really, we talk about things like national security, maybe reasons why we're never to be told the truth on this. But Darcy, this has been going on at least, what, in the United States, worldwide, who knows, maybe back to the Egyptians and even before with ancient civilizations. But the 80 or so years that this whole story has been withheld from people, I'm fascinated, and I threw that question out to the audience at 1-800-848-9222. What, if any, other UAP UFO case other than Roswell really intrigues you, ladies and gentlemen? But let me ask that question of you, because you do this so much and so well, and I mean this sincerely, people. If you check out Darcy Weir's contributions in the world of documentaries, I think you will be pleasantly surprised, and why wouldn't I be? But of all these particular stories, give us what you think would be if you were standing in front of an audience, and you are here on this particular platform, a theater of the mind. What would be one of the most intriguing ones to you, other than, let's say, Roswell? I want to hear what you think.
2: Well, you know, I think there are multiple events that have happened in worldwide history that seem to point to some kind of higher technology than the public is allowed to know about. You know, I'll bring up Westall 66, which happened in a suburb of Melbourne, Australia, called Westall, in the year 1966. Broad daylight sighting, hundreds of witnesses, students and teachers, so adults and a very healthy student body, saw a craft touch down on the ground. You know, land behind two schools, a primary school and a secondary school. And the Australian Air Force was involved with that. There was a cover-up. It's still talked about today, but we don't have any clearer answers. But they seem to be flying saucers, right?
1: Yeah.
2: You do have the Tehran incident in 1976 over the city of Tehran in Iran. Nighttime, two UFOs observed. They scrambled jets to try and shoot this down over that busy city airspace, and the jets got completely scrambled. They couldn't even eject, and they got their instrumentation only when they were a mile away from the larger object. The city had a complete blackout, when this incursion and interception was going on. Really strange stuff, and the American Air Force was over there being debriefed the same week, saying that wasn't ours. I mean, so many incredible cases like this that have happened throughout history, mass witness sightings, and, you know, Phoenix Lights, 1996.
1: Yeah, that's where I am. I missed it. You know, it's a shame. I mean, not to steal your thunder on this, but March 13th, 1997, I get my phone's ringing off the hook. And I've told the story again, Mr. Humble, on this side of the microphone, too. Everybody's calling me going, did you see it? And I said, see what? I was watching a rerun of Seinfeld, and I'm honest. And I have to laugh because the phone kept ringing and everybody wanted to know what the heck it was. Why? Because obviously doing certain things in the media here in Phoenix for years and around the country, people were curious. And one of my friends who was a 727 pilot with thousands of hours as a commercial airline pilot, he calls me from Scottsdale and says, you're not going to believe this. I said, try me. He said the thing was about 5,000 feet long and slowly moving with no engine sound. And I'm like, there's a credible guy, Darcy. I mean, what the heck could that have been? Still, what? One of the most amazing unsolved incidents in this whole UAP-UFO kind of story. That's incredible.
2: Yeah. And the same year, in 1996, in Brazil, you had the Varginha incident, where a whole city that's, you know, nearly a million people today, but hundreds of thousands back then, saw UFOs over the airspace. And eventually, they allegedly had a craft crash in the countryside and beings escape, which, you know, were later apprehended. One of these soldiers that Brazilian military that apprehended one touched it with his bare skin and died.
1: That's powerful. Yeah.
2: Yeah. Essentially, you know, what the doctors said in the coroner report was that his immune system completely failed within days of touching this thing. And it looked as alien as you can get. Large red eyes, three sort of Finnish type bumps in its large head. It had a larger cranium, no hair, kind of a greenish, dark green skin, and they were spindly and thin. You know, not wearing any clothes either, and seemed to be like exuding sort of like a frog-like slime from their skin, which might have been what caused this soldier to become sick. So that was all pretty well documented by James Fox's Moment of Contact documentary.
1: Interesting.
2: And I mean, there's so many cases that just seem to be mind-boggling like that, not including, you know, the Roswell incident, which Stanton Friedman sort of repopularized in the late 70s, early 80s, kind of brought that story back into the limelight. And, you know, Philip J. Corso wrote The Day After Roswell, and it's had a huge telling of multiple different witnesses, nurses that were on the Air Force base, you know, all kinds of personnel, people that helped clean up the wreckage, farm workers, city sheriff, you know, so many people that can attest after the fact that something happened there.
1: But Darcy, this is so interesting, and I'm on your side of this equation here. I want to be a believer. I am. In extraterrestrial life, not just from the astronomical side, which we won't go into right now. Obviously, with the plethora of stars that are out there, if they're like the sun with exoplanets, why and if not, why not having planetary systems with some sort of life? But what's interesting, ladies and gentlemen, if you're just joining the Dr. Sky Experience, we thank you for joining us as part of your weekend, and we really appreciate you. Darcy Weir, he's a director, a producer, a writer on many facets of the mysteries of the UFO, UAP phenomenon, and so much more. If you'd like to check him out, go to YouTube Movies, and you can find a plethora of documentaries under the Secret Space UFOs category, and we'll get into a conversation of that. You, ladies and gentlemen, are the reason we're here. 1-800-848-9222, and they pose a question all the time. This one, what if any other UAP UFO cases, other than, let's say, Roswell, really intrigues you? And by our special guest, we're all getting intrigued. Here's one that really bothers me in the sense of, this was so obvious according to witnesses. Let's go to July 13th, 1952. Washington, D.C. A UFO incident where UFO objects are seen flying over the capital of the nation, of course, Washington, D.C. A New York Times headline quotes, flying objects near Washington spotted by both pilots and radar. Air Force reveals reports of something, perhaps saucers, traveling slowly but jumping up and down. That's bizarre, and all this stuff has been held under wraps for so long. What do you know about that one? That, to me, is so intriguing. I've seen pictures over the Capitol.
2: Well, I've seen some pictures, but then I know that there's a fake animated video that is a recreation of what people had seen that night. It seems interesting, right? This is post-World War II, so there was no reason for an adversary to be, you know, flying over the Capitol buildings like that. It was at a pretty, you know, extreme time of peace. I don't think the Russians had anything like that. It seems like an incursion of airspace from a higher intelligence or somebody much higher, like way more capable, in my opinion. So, yeah, I think it's another one of these anecdotal cases where it's a head scratcher. You know, you could go to the Battle of L.A. that happened many years earlier. I think that was 1942.
1: Yeah, that's a strange one, too. Right. It got the military excited about what? Describe it to us. Something seen, obviously, over the skies of Los Angeles, and it was documented, but then you never hear much about it anymore.
2: Yeah, I can't remember the exact specifics, but I know that there was an object seen flying in the air. They thought it was possibly an enemy craft, and artillery and shells were launched into the sky at an alarming rate, so many so that some of the ammunition fell onto civilians and killed them. Yeah. And the actual craft was never shot down. There was never a balloon that they saw pop or anything from all this ammunition. They unloaded like hundreds. I think the number was over 1,000 rounds into the sky to try and take down this object. And there is a famous photo of two spotlights kind of trying to triangulate the thing in the middle of the sky that they're shooting at.
1: Mm-hmm.
2: But that's the most famous part of that whole story.
1: Well, we're going back, Darcy, into our time machine. You're right. February 24th, 1942. And I'm reading this here in front of the audience so they don't think I just had a genius stroke of good luck here. And the story continues about some strange objects seen over the Los Angeles area. Initially, the target of the aerial barrage was thought to be an attacking force from Japan. But Secretary of the Navy Frank Knox, speaking at a press conference shortly afterward, called the incident, quote, a false alarm. When documenting the incident in 1983, the U.S. Office of Air Force History attributed the event to a case of war nerves, that's their quote, likely triggered by a lost weather balloon. Darcy, we've heard about weather balloons in so many stories.
2: Yeah.
1: That's amazing, right? Totally incredible.
2: Yeah. So there's people in the UFO community that, you know, kind of, they surmise that, oh, weather balloon it sounds like Roswell could have been another case where they were trying to take out a UFO. I don't know, but it's just one of these things. And we know that the Air Force is interested in shooting things out of the sky, especially Roswell, if it for sure happened in 1947, like people say.
1: Correct.
2: Sounds like they shot it out of the sky, right?
1: Amazing.
2: And met multiple others. If you listen to somebody like David Grush or Lou Elizondo, these guys speak to the fact that there is a crashed craft retrieval program. So that means bag it and tag it. You know, if these things have been in our skies, in our oceans, operating, the militaries of the world have been trying to down them and to reverse engineer them, because that's valuable technology. Everybody wants the sharpest and biggest stick on the planet.
1: Right. The biggest questions of this century and the past century are around this whole subject here. I mean, other than delving into the Kennedy assassination or other, quote, conspiracies, we're talking with Darcy Weir, ladies and gentlemen, as we move to the bottom, the heartbreak in just a moment, as we continue to move through time and space. But you, ladies and gentlemen, most important, we see your calls coming in, like Stella in Queens, Frank in Maine, and many others, I'm sure, that will join us. And how to do and be part of the theater of the mind, it's simple. You dial 1-800-848-9222. And again, download that WABC app, because it makes the convenience on your side, and it makes it convenient that you can wander through the many houses inside that app to stay in touch with this great radio station. 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And the question is posed, when, if ever, will we be told about the story about UAPs? The term is called disclosure, and we will be right back with your questions and comments and with our special guest, Darcy Weir.
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7: Hi, this is Annie Jacobson, author of Area 51, an uncensored history of America's top secret military base. 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
1: The phenomenon of UFO doesn't exist or doesn't say anything about the presence of intelligence in space. It just shows how rare it is here on the Earth. A quote from Unknown, and it's probably better that we said it that way. 32 minutes after the hour, we continue with Darcy Weir. And ladies and gentlemen, an interesting story here I'd like you to see, you know, I'd like you to comment on. Recently, as much as I think today, a columnist, Ben Cost of the New York Post, the headline, Scientists Issue UAP Contact Protocols. And in simple English, it states this: when ET phones don't pick up. Contact, that is, for searching for ET. It's by the International Academy of Astronautics in Paris. They have 8 principles that they want us to follow. So in other words, they really don't want, like if you and I actually met an extraterrestrial, they want a certain protocol to be followed, obviously to make it credible. But do you know much about this? And I hope I said it right, because this was just given to me not too long ago. What say you?
2: Well, just tell me a bit more about what was given to you. I mean, I'm a little bit dubious on it.
1: Well, basically, and it would take me hours to read this, and it's kind of unfair if you haven't seen it, and I understand that. It's by the Internet. I might recommend people go to the New York Post. I think it's today's edition, in which the journalist, Ben Cost, if you just search this, it basically goes through these 8 principles of which people are supposed to follow, or governments. But the bottom line on this, it seems as if they want the UN involved in this, about disclosure rules and all the kind of things to tie people's hands up. And I think that's the gist of it, without me going into too much detail. I haven't read the entire, it's like maybe 25 pages of the International Academy of Astronautics. Why I'm saying this, Darcy, it's kind of interesting because now somebody's got their hands in the pot here, and I don't know if that's good. It's like so much control. In other words, who will make the announcement if UFOs are real and if you don't follow these protocols? In other words, they're trying to weed out maybe the things that are fake in their interpretation. What say you on that limited information that I've given you, if anything?
2: I think it's important that we weed out the fake information so that only the truth is what's up for discussions. If we have a bunch of BS that's in the midst of a conversation, dominating the conversation, especially in ufology, it's just going to mire us, keep us from moving forward. And I appreciate some framework that's being proposed to leave the garbage behind and only pursue the greatest stuff, right?
1: Yeah.
2: I like that. And I think if the United Nations is interested in it, supposedly Jacques Vallée back in the 70s was interfacing with the United Nations on the UFO subject. So multiple countries being interested and engaging with a framework from which we should move forward and address UFO, non-human intelligence, awareness, and truth. I'm all for it.
1: I hear you. And again, it's unfair to throw you under the bus on this one. Certainly not my intention. But the story goes on here, and in the simplest English that I could say it, no replies should be sent. So in other words, if there is detection of alien life, I'm saying maybe through a radio telescope or some other methodologies, they're saying that unless we follow these principles, no replies should be sent. And I wonder why. I mean, if somebody discovered something and said, hi, here we are, come over here and visit us, somebody more powerful, like, quote, UN global government, wants to be, involved in this so we don't mess up the communication in their words. That's an interesting story. Obviously, something that we can't figure out right now. Let's continue on line 3. Let's go to Robert in Philadelphia. He's a regular caller, and we wish him a good morning. Thank you. You're on the air.
8: Hi, Dr. Sky. It's good to talk to you again, and I really appreciate your guest, Dr. Weir. I had one simple question, but one can't help but, you hear the show and things pop into your head. I think that, I promise I'll be very quick. I think that evolution is directional because it always leads to more complex organisms. The doctor had mentioned something about our separation from the ape family, and I would just encourage listeners to look up human chromosome number 2. The fusion that made the difference between us and the chimpanzees and why people think that it was manipulated. And as far as the agenda, you would think that if they wished us harm, they would have done it a long time ago. And
1: exactly.
8: I'm hopeful in that regard, but I'm also mindful of the fact that 600,000 people disappear every year just from North America alone, which is kind of astonishing to me, not to mention the various actual civilizations that have disappeared in the past. But I'll get right to my question. I was very curious about the element muscovium, the synthetic element, the heavy element that was developed in a joint thing between us and Russia. And it harkens back to something Bob Lazar had said, because he mentioned that element was had something to do with propulsion. Now, there is no uses for it now, other than to study its quick decay. So I'm wondering why they would synthesize something that wasn't native to Earth. You know what
1: You're
8: I mean?
1: Right, Robert, on the muscovium, it's almost theoretically, in other words, if you see it, it would be like a spark and it would vaporize. So in other words, they haven't had it. Sustainability on that was the big issue. And then the whole Robert Lazar story is another subject. But Darcy, this is fascinating. It goes on to this unobtainium thing. Well, what do you know in what Robert's talking about? I'm sure you have better information than I do.
2: Yeah, I think it's an interesting story. And I think that if something is really powerful, it tends to be more unstable, right?
1: Correct.
2: Let's look at hydrogen, for example. You know, hydrogen stands out as a combustible gas because it's more unstable. It's actually more combustible than your typical gasoline. That's why hydrogen is not widely used as a auto fuel, right? Because
1: Correct.
2: You could make a little hydrogen bomb pretty quickly if you screw that up.

0: Unstability is something we do know about on the periodic table for things that are powerful. It's just whether they're always real and whether the stories are just mirroring something that we do know of in order to sell their own fantastical nature, let's say.
1: You bring up a good point, though. That's interesting. So, unobtainium, muscovium, Robert, this is interesting. They're not something that you go out and, be able to produce where you can see a measurable amount of this. But how about this, gentleman in the audience, far and wide of Talk Radio 77 WABC? If you could create antimatter, the power of that would literally be off the charts. We have to think, if you go back and do your own homework on this, Paul Dirac, a physicist of a long time ago, back, let's say, in the 1920s, came up with this whole concept of what antimatter is. But, Robert, fascinating stuff you always bring to the table. So, thank you for being part of the show. I hope that your answer is there. Even though none of us know how to make muscovium and keep it in any kind of a thing where you can look at it, hold it, or use it as propulsion. Thank you for being here. I got to go on this one. Stanton Friedman, back to him. He had some real criticisms of Robert Lazar. Do you know much about that? I mean, I don't want to dig too deep into it. I'm not trying to align, malign anybody here, but do you have a general
0: Well,
1: idea of why he thought that?
0: Stanton claimed that he researched background of Bob Lazar. He checked into MIT that Bob never attended there. He said that he checked with Los Alamos. He never worked there, and most certainly never had a record working at a S4 lab or anything like that. And that was supposedly with the Navy that he was employed.
1: Right,
0: So
1: naval
0: that could have been the
1: intelligence.
0: trip. Yeah, Naval Intelligence, exactly. The Office of Naval Intelligence. So, I mean, there is such a term as sheep dipping, where if a employer that's from an intelligence or military background really doesn't want you to seem credible anymore, they can wipe your records. And I wonder if that's what happened to Bob Lazar by the time
1: Maybe.
0: that that Stan Friedman came about him. I'm not sure.
1: Well, let me say this to the audience. I had Robert Lazar on as a guest a long, long time ago on the phone. Never met him in person. But he was so enamored by his vehicles that he made, these jet-powered cars, and how cool. He seemed like a very smart guy, of course. But I always thought his story, to me, sounded very credible. I mean, what he talked about was interesting, and so many people believe that there is this hidden place, as you appropriately talk about, Papoose Lake, S4, where all this secret stuff has been going on, and now it's moved somewhere. So that, to me, is just totally bizarre. But again, not Bizarre Lazar, but Robert Lazar. But Stanton was really adamant about that. We'd had dinner, and we'd be talking, and he was going on telling me about, I did this, as you explained very clearly. I did a deep dive into his background. So amazing. Maybe they did wipe, right, Darcy, this guy's background. So maybe he did do this. So the mystery continues. Show us some evidence of these craft that you talked about, levitation, with using this, what, anti-gravity warp drive or whatever the heck it was. That's an amazing story. But we're going to continue, folks. If we haven't gotten you on the air, we'll do our very best to do that and so much more with our special guest. Check out Darcy Weir, of course. Go to YouTube, the YouTube movies of YouTube, and check out his secret space UFOs. I think you'll be most impressed by this gentleman. We'll be right back as we count down the remaining portion of hour number two, and we'll do our best to get you on the air.
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2: Howdy, this is Jim Mars, author of Alien Agenda, the top-selling nonfiction book on UFOs in the world. And I'm here to say, watch the sky. Dr. Sky, that is, right here on this station.
3: I'm sure the universe is full of intelligent life. It's just been too intelligent to come here. A quote from an amazing science fiction writer, and one who gave us the concept early on, about geostationary satellites, none other than Arthur C. Clarke. 48 minutes after the hour, Darcy Weir is our guest, and you, ladies and gentlemen, are here with us. Let's go to line number 3 and say good morning to Robert in New Jersey. You've been patient. Good morning to you.
4: Good morning. Has someone found a way to weaponize meteors? Recently, one caused a loud noise off the coast of Massachusetts.
3: I know. No, Robert, I don't think anybody's been able to weaponize a meteor. I mean, that would be virtually impossible because these things come from way out there in the cosmos. But I think we have other considerations here, like anti-gravity. The other concept that space may have in the orbital plane is something called rods from God. These are military products that may be in orbit, large tungsten rods that are not nuclear. And when they come through the atmosphere, just like a meteor would, their energies, they're called kinetic energy, they could just do so much damage without radiation. So there you go. Darcy, I don't know, is anything you want to add to that? That's an interesting comment from Robert with a question.
5: Well, yeah, I think the rods from God was a concept to drop something, like a big tungsten rod as heavy as a meteor and cause a huge tsunami to attack an enemy power, that type of thing. I don't think they would have any control over a meteor most of the time a meteor is either small, too fast, or way too big to be steered at the planet. I think most of the time we want to steer away, so.
3: Yeah, Robert, we want to protect ourselves from those, but did you have another part of that we didn't answer or something else that you might want to add? Please go ahead.
4: Well, I'll leave it to you. You're the expert.
3: Well, I think that Darcy and I are both trying, but you know what? Like we said last night and many other guests have said, and even Darcy has admitted it, and I always will, if I don't know, I'll be honest enough to say I don't. And there you go. Thank you, Robert in New Jersey. Line number 4, Barbara joins the Dr. Sky Experience. She's in New Jersey. Good morning to you. How are you?
6: Good morning, Dr. Sky. Good morning, Darcy Weir. Something really funny happened today. I thought I saw two tall whites walking on the path alongside my house.
3: Okay.
6: And I say that because we have a lot of walkers. Our street's very nice for walking. Mm-hmm. And I see a lot of different characters and people with strollers and people with kids and, you know, kids on bikes. And then I saw these two girls walking next to each other along the path. They were very tall. I would say they were about 6 feet tall. And for girls, that's very tall.
3: That is tall.
6: Yeah, and they had white skin, like really white. And they had black gym outfits on, very skin tight.
3: And are you sure they're not trying to help the Knicks? I mean, the Knicks maybe don't need all the help, but you never know. Backup teams.
6: Yeah, my mother would advise against an outfit like that.
3: No, but seriously, you're seeing these people that look, and obviously you're looking at this and it's an oddity to you because you don't see these kind of people that tall. But Darcy, this is interesting what Barbara's talking about. One of the alleged alien type, creatures is what? The tall Nordic blondes? Is that something that you could elaborate on? Maybe Barbara's onto something here. Who knows?
5: It's something that many people have said that they've seen. And, for example, Travis Walton said he saw that the second time around.
3: Mm-hmm.
5: When he was on this craft and ran into another set of entities. Who else? Jim Sparks has seen them. Betty and Barney Hill did not see Calvin Parker. I did a documentary called Pascagoula 73.
3: Oh, yeah.
5: Calvin Parker talked about how he saw a tall blonde lady in his later encounters. And in his first encounter, she was also taking his blood and all kinds of other stuff. I don't know where this phenotype really comes from, but my mind tends to think that if we're looking at a tall blonde human, it's probably a tall blonde human. And
3: I think so. Yeah, probably. Right. From my estimation. But Alice's, it caught your eye, right, Alice? I mean, that's a different type of person description that you gave us, like 6 foot tall. There are 6 foot tall females, but again, you're talking about them looking incredibly white, white-skinned and what, pale? Is that how you would describe it?
6: Paper white.
3: Yeah, interesting.
6: White, so white that it would reflect the sun.
3: Strange.
6: And they had very dark eyes. And the bodies were just not nondescript. Their running shorts were so tight. The pelvis area was as wide as the two legs. That's how skinny they were. There was not an ounce of fat on them at all. And it's not athletic. It's not they're athletic and thin. I think they were aliens. And another reason why I'm calling is because if anybody else reports, I'd like to be on the list.
3: Okay. Well, hopefully not looking to cause any harm to you. And I don't think we don't know, but let's hope not. But Barbara, this is very interesting that you're talking about it. Again, I think Darcy, I'll let him go first and myself. Darcy, what do we say when we don't know? We don't know. So thank you for the report. You're at the right show with these type of things. And stay in touch with us, Barbara, on that. If you have that particular situation again, chime in with us again when we continue to talk about this subject. I thank you for being part of the Dr. Sky Experience. Hope you have a good weekend and a very peaceful one. Let's try and see if we can move forward here. Line number one, Alice in Ohio. You've been patient, and I do appreciate you. Good morning.
7: Good morning, and thank you for taking my call. With the encounters, have there been any efforts in communication? You can't have a relationship without communication.
3: Mm-hmm.
7: And what type of communication? What were the exchanges? What did you learn? What was the method of communication?
3: Interesting. In many cases, I won't steal Darcy's thunder. It's been pretty much a thought. It hasn't been verbal. Am I correct in that, Darcy? With the alien intelligence, it's been pretty much something where they, come through your head? And that's amazing.
5: Yeah, I think what the most commonly reported contactee communication, whether that's just an experiencer, close encounter of a third kind, or straight up abductee. Many people call sort of information just being beamed right into their head, like instantaneous thought, imagery, ideas. And I would say for Calvin Parker, again, in this story I did with him, he talked about how he had visions of a major war happening, world war, starvation, disease, famine. You got people like Amaury Rivera, who said he was on board a craft in Puerto Rico in the 90s. He said that this human-looking extraterrestrial imparted that there was going to be an asteroid that hit the planet, and there would be, you know, some kind of extreme worldwide pollution due to that fact. And, you know, then you've got Eddie and Barney Hill talking about similar ideas. I think one of the things that constantly comes up is a warning about the future and some kind of doom, and that we need to circumvent that, or treat each other better, or treat the planet better, you know, all very interesting ideas.
3: They are. And Darcy, I apologize. I say that to every host and of course every guest, I should say, and every caller. Allison, Ohio, I don't know if we've completely answered you, but it comes to some kind of transcendental meditation or some kind of a transmission to the brain. This is what most of the experiences that I've read about and people we've talked to. Allison, Ohio, thank you for being part of the show. Hour number one, ladies and gentlemen, wraps up. Nick in Virginia and Ray in Queens, if you'd be so kind enough to stay with us, we'll continue to take your calls, as everybody else around the nation and the world, at 1-800-848-9222. You got about 30 seconds. Give us your summation for hour one, if anything you'd like to add about this whole UFO disclosure. Talk about it. Well, I think we'll carry on into hour number two with our special guest, Darcy Weir. 1-800-848-9222 gets you into the theater of the mind. And now it's time for everybody to go to the snack bar, if you choose, as we continue with hour number two on the other side of the news and announcements. We'll be right back.

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2: I'm Elliot Goshman. American forces have struck Iranian sites around the Strait of Hormuz in response to continued Iranian aggression. News Nation's Jessica Cartalea has the story.
3: The U.S. military says it struck multiple targets in Iran. Well, now the second day of strained attacks in the region. This all started when Iran hit a cargo ship in the Strait of Hormuz, with the U.S. responding overnight with strikes on Iranian drone and missile locations. Both the U.S. and Iran have each accused each other of violating the initial deal reached 2 weeks ago.
2: Meanwhile, Israel's military launched a drone attack in southern Lebanon today, a day after agreeing to withdraw some troops from the region. One person was reported dead from that strike. A plane crash in China has killed the pilot and injured more than a dozen people. It was a small single-engine plane, and it crashed into a building in Beijing. In all, 13 people were hurt. Flight Radar 24 said the plane hit the 1,732-foot-tall CITIC Tower. That's home to the headquarters for the Chinese Communist Party, and also the building where many of that nation's leaders live. Chinese state media is based across the street from the crash, but made no mention of the incident, which was also scrubbed from all Chinese social media. The liberal-leaning nonprofit group Democracy Forward has sued the Trump administration, seeking public information on its plans to pursue denaturalization cases. That's revocation of U.S. citizenship. According to new data by Transactional Records Access Clearinghouse, the number of these cases has spiked in the past 2 months, with 15 in May and at least 18 so far in June. Under the Immigration and Nationality Act, the U.S. government may remove a naturalized person's citizenship if it can be proven in court that they obtained their citizenship illegally. It's a new record. 17 labor and delivery nurses at Miami Valley Hospital in Dayton, Ohio, at some point between June and December, will be patients, not practitioners. The hospital's previous record was 11. That's back in 2019. Here's nurse Riley Batten.
4: I kept finding out more and more and more were pregnant with me.
2: Nurse manager Amber Lee Sainer adds,
4: I've never seen this many together at one time.
2: Luckily for those 17 nurses, when it comes time to deliver, they're already in the right place. After days of unrelenting heat wave breaking a 147-year-old record, rain returned to Paris with lightning crackling over the Eiffel Tower. This was the reaction at a canal in the city. French Weather Service Meteo France has issued a warning for strong storms overnight. The Sunday high is expected to be a temperate 86 degrees. 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
2: I'm Elliot Goshman. A New York City Council employee is back at home with his family after being released from an ICE detention center. 53-year-old Rafael Rubio was detained on January 12th during a routine asylum interview, despite having legal protection to live and work in the U.S. He was granted asylum by an immigration court in May and released after spending 158 days in custody. At a press conference on Saturday at City Hall, Rubio thanked his supporters, including Speaker City Council Julie Menin.
7: I didn't have an exact idea of how much support I had from the City Council, from you. But when you called me that night, when we had that conversation, I felt like I went back to life because I was in a really dark place at that moment.
2: While Rubio has returned home and work, The Department of Homeland Security has appealed the immigration judge's decision granting his asylum. One person is dead and the other was critically injured after being stabbed in Brooklyn on Saturday afternoon near Diker Beach Park. Officers responded to a 911 call around 2 p.m. and found the victims near 86th Street and 14th Avenue. A 21-year-old man and a 30-year-old man were both transported to a nearby hospital in critical condition. The 21-year-old man later died from his injuries. Police say they have a person of interest in custody. The identity of the victim is being withheld. It's pending notification of his family. The annual New York City Pride March is set for Sunday. More than a million people are expected to march through the West Village in what has become one of the biggest Pride celebrations in the world. The annual event is held on the last Sunday of June to remember the 1969 Stonewall riots. The march will begin at noon at 26th Street and 5th Avenue. 77 WABC weather forecast tonight, mostly cloudy with a chance of rain, low around 70. Later today, partly sunny with a high near 82, and on Sunday night, partly cloudy, a low around 68. I'm Elliot Goshman for 77 WABC News.
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8: Thank you for joining us as we continue to go deeper into your weekend here from the amazing powerhouse blowtorch signal of Talk Radio 77 WABC. I'm confident, as I'm sure our special guest Darcy Weir, that if there are those UAPs headed toward the Earth, they've locked on to the signal of Talk Radio 77 WABC. As we broadcast from the center of the universe, New York City, to the nation and the world, welcome to a show that we call the Theater of the Mind. Great guests, as we may not have heard, and you will continue to hear through all the hours the Dr. Sky Experience is on the air, from the realms of astronomy, space, aviation, weather, celebrity guests, and stories of American exceptionalism. I'd like to thank our helmsmen, both Bill and Jackson, for maintaining the quality of this particular sound that you hear, strong and powerful as it beams itself out to the universe. Welcome to hour number two. Darcy Weir, thank you for being with us. And ladies and gentlemen, I'd like to jump into a conversation with a gentleman that I knew and you also knew, Stanton Friedman, nuclear physicist. What an amazing person, wouldn't you say? Tell us a little bit about Stanton and your experiences with him, as we call him the father of Roswell.
9: Yeah, he kind of picked up the torch as a Roswell story investigator and found a lot of the witnesses. And yeah, he really spread the modern idea of a extraterrestrial visitation theory, which, for the longest time, for decades, really, that was the biggest sort of theory in the game of ufology. The other competing theories, but the extraterrestrial visitation theory was his baby. And I got to talk to him when I made a couple documentaries a while back now. I made one called Being Taken about abductions. He championed the Betty and Barney Hill case and found that to be credible. And I also released a series called Secret Space UFOs, and he's in Secret Space UFOs in the beginning. He lent such a credible voice to the subject from a scientific perspective.
8: Well, I wanted to add something to the conversation. We had dinner many times as he came here to Phoenix, and we got together to know him. And what I was impressed about, we call him the father of Roswell. Here's a short little excerpt that we did at a very crowded UFO type of an event in California many years back. But sadly, as you know, Darcy, he passed away May 13th, 2019. This was done probably a few weeks before that. And he passed away, sadly, from a heart attack at the Toronto airport. But the reason I want to play this, it has a little background noise, but you can hear him clearly. I asked him the question about when do you think, if we'll ever get disclosure. And here's what Stanton Friedman told me at that.
10: Welcome to the Dr. Sky Show. I'm with Stanton Friedman, renowned ufologist. He's here to talk to us, ladies and gentlemen. Why is this government or the government's world non-willing to release this information and tell us the truth?
11: I think the biggest thing is that No government wants its citizens to owe their allegiance to the planet instead of that government. Nationalism's the only game in town.
12: Interesting.
11: And we all are still identified with our nationalistic origin, American, yes. Russian, Greek, and whatever. So I think it's going to be a while before we get over this and recognize it. It's a dinky little planet, for God's sake.
12: Like
11: there are
12: Carl
11: planets
12: Sagan
11: all
12: said,
11: over the place.
12: A pale blue dot.
11: Yeah.
12: Tiny little speck. Stanton Friedman, nuclear physicist, thank you for joining us on the Dr. Sky Show. You rock. Thank you for all your work. And may this continue that one day you and I and everybody else will know simply the truth, that we're not alone in this vast universe.
11: That's a big answer to a tough question. It's an important answer. We are not alone.
12: Thank you, Stanton Friedman.
11: Pleasure.
8: Our memories of Stanton Friedman, Darcy, very interesting man, and so much to talk about, but the callers rule here. Let's go to line number three and say good morning to Greg in Michigan. He's been patient. Greg, good morning. Your contribution to the subject.
13: Oh, my God, Dr. Sky. I got to tell you, I put it on Facebook. I found you. Your voice is mesmerizing. You don't realize. You're very special. Mr. Positive, boom shakalaka. I was going to bring up evolution, but now we're talking about UFOs. And we're talking about alien life form. And here's the thing, Dr. Sky and your distinguished guest. When we look at something, and we look at through the prism of what we've seen by Spielberg and how things are going to look, the green men, the long, lanky bodies with the big heads, will we see and understand exactly something that is so foreign that we can say that it is not of this world? I can't think of anything that you could possibly think of that has not been promulgated by society, media, movies, TV, what have you. And so what I guess I'm asking is, when you look at something and you think it's otherworldly, how do you know what you're looking at?
8: That's a very good question, and we're going to turn it right over to Darcy. This is his area of expertise, ladies and gentlemen. Darcy, Greg's bringing up some very interesting philosophic points. Please continue. This is fascinating.
14: Yeah, I think the eye of the beholder is going to be tainted by their own ideology, their own logic, their own experience, and when they look at something like UFO, they might say demon, alien, or angel, or in between.
8: Yeah,
14: it's a very good point that you brought up. It's hard for people to understand what they're looking at.
8: Yeah, right, because we think aliens, well, we've seen them in B-movies, right, Greg? You know, they all look weird and everything with tentacles and, you know, big claws like lobsters. How do we know? I mean, that's an incredible conversation that we're having here. So, Greg, you get the last word, and also on the boom shakalaka, let's push that over to the Knicks as they score many, many baskets and win in the NBA Finals. But it originally came from an iteration from Sly and the Family Stone in the song I Want to Take You Higher, when it was known as Boom Laka Laka. But whatever, right, Greg? Boom Shakalaka sounds good to me.
13: I love it. And I mean, you know, you got to understand, I use it with Stephen A. and Chris Cuomo, but I got to ask you one real quick thing, and I want you to think about this. Is evolution directional?
8: Wow. Darcy, I'm going to turn that over to you, too, because I'm going to sell the audience. I do not know.
14: I am not a evolutionary, like, you know, biologist or scientist in that field, but I do believe that human beings, animals, show signs of adaptive radiation evolution, which means as we travel to different parts of the world, we have changed over time. And, you know, maybe I'm open to the idea that maybe a more primitive ape-like man was modified into Homo sapiens. I think the missing link is a great conversation, but I just don't know. I'll go with the darker sky there and say I don't know either.
8: Well, we're always honest, Greg, and you know what? We're going to bring this up in other iterations of the show because we have other guests that we want to bring on that talk more specifically to those points. But thank you for calling, and appreciate the kind comments about this show and, of course, the great guests that we have. So I hope you have a good weekend. Thanks for being part of the show. Let's go to line number five. He's been patient. Nick in Virginia, if you're with us, you're on the air with Darcy Weir.
15: Good morning, Dr. Sky and Mr. Weir. Earlier you were talking about a sighting over Washington in 1952.
8: Correct.
15: And I had to laugh when you said that because The Day the Earth Stood Still came out in 1951.
8: One of my favorite movies. That. Yeah.
15: Me too. And it had that, you know, that saucer flying. It was so phony looking. Saucer flying over Washington, D.C. So I had to really laugh whenever you guys talked about that.
8: But you got it.
15: I have a couple questions for you. And let me preface it by saying this. Mm-hmm. I'm agnostic about alien life forms visiting Earth, you know. Because, one, the difficulty of space travel, and highlighted to me by man's own inability to explore the moon 60 years after setting foot on it.
8: Correct.
15: And it's due to the failure of the Earth to create enough wealth to do so. You know, Apollo 20th was canceled because they needed that booster rocket to put the space station up.
8: Right, so was Apollo 18 and 19. Obviously, you're mm-hmm. right. You count very well because those were Skylab. You know, imagine people living inside a booster rocket. That's exactly what they did. You know, those astronauts, that's amazing. But no, continue, please, because I want Darcy to jump in on a response to this.
15: Well, you have Elon Musk, and, you know, you got the Chinese and U.S. now we're trying to race back to the moon and try to set up foothold on there, and I have some comments about that because also, but the questions I have for you is what would it be our Earth's interest about making contact with?
8: Go ahead, Darcy. You brought up a good point. Yeah, go ahead.
14: Well, I think there could be multiple implications, right? Multiple competing interests if you believe the idea that maybe the universe is teeming with life and we're yet to have that fully acknowledged in the public. Maybe some of that life wants to exploit us, like we would exploit a third world country. Maybe some of that life wants us to join them to, you know, become a higher purpose being in the galaxy and to learn more and become, you know, more knowledgeable. Perhaps there are beings out there that are indifferent to us and they look at us as, you know, some very low form of life that they can manipulate and mess with because they're higher on the food chain. I don't know.
8: Sure.
14: But I'm makes interested sense. In all these implications, mm-hmm. and it is possible that those could be different versions of what's at play here. You never know.
8: No, you say it so well. You know, I want to mention, Nick, in closing, because we got to move forward, you know, that movie that you're talking about, The Day the Earth Stood Still, I'm such a fanatic about that movie. Here's how. I actually found in a bookstore Laserdisc copy, which is this gigantic box. Remember Laserdisc, ladies and gentlemen? Now I'm dating myself. And it's signed by the executive producer, and it has this entire booklet in there. And you know what, Nick? I'm never going to let that go because that movie so much opened our minds, not about aliens being monsters, but the whole concept about give peace a chance in the universe. And if, folks, if you haven't seen that particular movie, I hardly give homework, right, Darcy, here? And I know you're not. But I would suggest that people get it because it also ties into what you were saying, Nick, about July 13th, 1952. a strange series of sightings right over the Capitol. Nick in Virginia, thank you for being with us. Appreciate your time. Let's continue, Darcy. Excitement builds here. Line number two, Reagan Queens. You've been patient. You're on with Darcy Weir. How you doing?
16: Good morning, guys. I readily admit I'm a minority of one in that I find the entire subject nonsensical and the discussions of that subject laughable. I could replay any show of Odd Bell from 35 or 40 years ago, and it would be the same thing. This happened in 1962. This happened in 1971. Now, of course, we have everybody could take a picture at any time of anything, and we have all these scientific things out in space. Nobody sees anything. You had a call at 3 or 4 back. Whoa. She said that, oh, these were paper white beings dressed in black. Would never think of picking up the phone and taking a photo. And I just, like I said, I just laughed.
8: Well, Ray, let me jump in here before Darcy, and I think the audience will appreciate these comments. I want to be very candid with the audience, too, and maybe what you're saying, Ray, and nothing against Darcy. God bless him. Look at all the research he's doing. But of all the sightings, Ray, that we've had, show me one credible piece of evidence that we can hold in our hand, and if the disclosure thing was really going to go along the right way, I think Darcy would agree, if we have these alleged craft that have been captured and recovered, and alleged bodies, as David Grush says, that the government does have, let's do the 250th anniversary of the United States and set it up where we can have everybody come down to the Washington Monument, right, and take a look at this. But you're right on that point. But the reason we love this subject is because if you look at it astronomically, and I'm not trying to convince you, Ray, you're entitled to your opinion. I respect it. But the thing is, if so much out in the universe replicates what we seem like a solar system, why couldn't there, wouldn't there be something out there? Darcy, sorry to take the time, but your response to Ray.
14: Well, Ray, I understand your frustration. There's a lot of people that do think this is laughable, and I think there are cases and stories that emanate from this community that are laughable. I agree with you on some of that. But then there's cases that are real that seem to show trace evidence, scientific observations that could be made afterwards, lots of credible eyewitness testimony, military pilots. You know, these guys you trust to protect your country, and they're chasing these things in the sky and getting outmaneuvered. Mm-hmm. So, sure. I would call those people credible observers, and I don't want to call those people liars. I don't want to call that laughable either. I take that seriously. So to each their own. May you have a, you know, pleasant year, and I hope your life stays positive regardless of what happens with this whole disclosure movement. It's not for everybody. That's fine.
8: Mm-hmm.
14: You know, you can't poo-poo all of it.
8: No, I know. And let me say how I was disrespected, Ray, if you're hearing and you're still with us here. We're going to move on in a minute, but I want to tell a quick story. I was asked to speak at Roswell, and this is about when I was in my 30s. That was a long time ago. And my topic was something simple, how to become a better sky observer. So what did I do? I had a two-hour presentation in this giant auditorium, kind of cool, the UFO Museum. And all I was there to do is to say to people, if you do not know the map of the sky, why not learn it? That's a planet. That's a star. Here's the named object. So why? Why are we doing this? You know, Darcy. So that we can identify things. So when we do have a report, we don't hear a report like this. Something came out of the sky over here and moved here, and it was bright. Well, that's not really a report of credibility, right? It's just maybe you did see something. Afterwards, at the end of that talk, I had people come up to me, and they were seniors when I was in my 30s. And they were actually poking my chest going, you're not a believer. And I said, what do you mean? I said, I'm only here to help you identify. In other words, if you don't know how to drive between point A and B, the old map way, good luck in trying to find a location. But simply, I think my point is well made. Learn the heavens, learn the map of the sky so you can become, what? A credible reporter, right, Darcy? Of these objects. And even if it's 2% that are so amazing, That's what keeps me going. And Ray, appreciate your commentary. So thank you, both sides of the equation. Let's continue before we drop to the bottom of the hour, hour number two at the hard break. We go to line number one. John, on the West Coast in California, you're on with Darcy Weir. Thanks for your patience.
17: Oh, thank you, Dr. Sky. I would like to ask your guest if he knows anything about chemtrails. I'm a retired truck driver. I drove for about 42 and a half years. And one day I was coming from Vegas, headed south on Interstate 15. And I saw, just before I got to Barstow, I saw this chemtrail. It was as big as a Ferris wheel. And it was like a slinky, a big slinky. And it was big, thick, and solid. And it went all the way to Victorville on the side of the road.
8: That's
17: now,
8: big.
17: What in the world? Big enough for you could pilot a plane right in the center of it. Mm-hmm. And it... This chemtrail was all the way to Victorville. I get to Victorville just before I got to the hill there. It disappeared. It wasn't there anymore. But what in the world made that?
8: I have no idea, other than allegedly Dan Whittington. He's a gentleman we have on geoengineering. And I'm sure to answer your question better, John, we would have him in the interest of time before we go to the hard break. Darcy, I think this is fascinating what people are seeing. Like John in California, truck drivers have their eyes all over the road and maybe even into the sky as they refuel. What the heck do you think he saw? What's the description of what you heard?
14: I don't know. Without seeing an object in front of the chemtrail or contrail, it's anybody's best guess. Maybe it was a top secret, military spacecraft that had just shot off into the stars. Who knows? But
8: and John in California, here we go.
14: Spooky.
8: Yeah, it is strange, Darcy, but a lot of military secret equipment and aircraft are tested. The whole basis of Area 51 was not about just the UFO story. It was about Lockheed's amazing aircraft, which I knew many of the pilots, the A-12s, and then the predecessor, the SR-71. So you never know. They're also seeing strange objects, John, in the sky, which could produce these things. The strangest one was seeing the contrails called donuts on a rope. And what's that? They were these pulse wave detonation engines that they thought had something called Dark Star, something that could go super fast beyond that of like a SR-71. And what you're seeing is credible, but we don't know. So I appreciate you, John, in California, for being part of the Dr. Sky Experience and hope you'll stay tuned. Dane Whittington is the gentleman that we'll have in the future, so I'm sure you'll want to check back on the details of geoengineering. More with our special guest, Darcy Weir. I'm going to bring up as we move into the new half hour, the last half hour of the show, a conversation that we have. There was an author and a journalist, Ben Cost of the New York Post, that brought together an interesting article, and we'll talk about it. It's highlighted scientific issues on the UAP contact protocols. In other words, science are issuing UAP contact protocols, in other words, rules of how you need to follow them if indeed you are the one who discovers an alien civilization signal or contact. Much more with our special guest, Darcy Weir, and all of you like Robert in Philadelphia, Frank in the Bronx, Elena in New Jersey, Tony in Clifton. Thanks for your patience. The Dr. Sky continues on the other side of these announcements.
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2: Sometimes what you think is just junk ends up being just the opposite. Our Anita Benita explains.
19: Earlier this week, a Michigan woman walked into Legends Sports and Games in Kentwood, Michigan with a bunch of baseball cards she'd found more than 2 years ago in her late brother's storage unit in Omaha. Legends owner and president Lou Brown tells what happened next.
20: Exact words were, they're either duds or diamonds.
19: So after Brown had a look, Here's what he found.
20: There's so many Hall of Famers in this collection. Jimmy Fox, there's two Mellott, there's two Rogers Hornsby, Hack Wilson.
19: Oh, and also four Babe Ruth cards and two Lou Gehrigs. It was nearly 200 of the 240 cards that make up the iconic 1933 Gaudy baseball card collection. The whole set was worth six figures. Brown says it's a reminder that collectibles could be hiding in plain sight, and sometimes all it takes is to open one last box. Anita Bonita, Worldwide News Network.
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2: Worldwide News Network update. I'm Elliot Goshman. As federal investigators continue looking into fraud schemes in Minnesota, a 42-year-old man who U.S. authorities say was part of an alleged $300 million scheme in the state has now been arrested in Somalia. The man charged with wire fraud, bribery, and money laundering is among 47 defendants in a 2022 indictment that's tied to Feeding Our Future, a pandemic-era nonprofit. He had allegedly fled the U.S. after being charged. The feds say he's accused of depositing more than $5 million in kickbacks and bribes after saying he was supplying meals to thousands of hungry children daily with that money. Mel Brooks is turning 100 tomorrow. The legendary comedian and filmmaker has been awaiting the milestone. Brooks was born Melvin Kaminsky in Brooklyn, New York in 1926. This is the Worldwide News Network.
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23: I don't laugh at people anymore when they say they've seen UFOs. I've seen one myself. A quote from former President Jimmy Carter a long time ago. 32 minutes after the hour, our special guest, if you're just joining us, all guests are special, Darcy Weir, director, producer, and writer on the many facets and mysteries of the UFO and UAP phenomenon and so much more. Darcy, thank you. Let's continue with the callers. She's been patient. Stella, on line number one. Good morning. You're on with Darcy Weir. How are you this morning?
24: Good morning. Fine, thank you. It's not morning for me, but I have a question. Recently, yes. I have the radio on all the time, so I might get Parkinson's, and I don't know how correct they are, but recently I heard about an 1,800-foot tunnel to Mexico. And the reason I'm calling you is because the minute I heard that, I thought about that woman's mother that was disappeared.
23: Yes.
24: Because this tunnel was going to Mexico. And I was wondering if anybody else heard the parts I heard.
23: I did, Stella. I have heard that here. And again, the strange story of our friend out there in Tucson. And I know through many people there that she was a friend of the people I know. They have never found her at this point, and it's a very sad thing. But, Darcy, I don't know, any commentary on strange tunnels or anything that you might have? A little off subject for this, but, hey, Stella, you have a good point.
25: Yeah, so, Stella, you've got me stumped there. I have not, it's not on my radar, the news of a 1,800-foot tunnel between Mexico, but I don't know, cartel activity, I'm not.
23: Yeah, it's kind of interesting because when you talk about this, it also has a connection still to the whole UFO experience. I mean, look at the concept of Dulce, New Mexico, and not to jump and change total subjects, but that's supposed to be a strange situation where there was tunnels under the ground, who knows who made them, and that there was actually an alien intelligence there that met the military. Well, what do you know about that one to help us out on tunnels?
25: I don't know enough about that either. I disingenuous to say I did. But
23: well, Stella, God bless Nancy Guthrie, obviously. We've not found her, and it's a very sad situation. But I did read something about tunnels, but nobody can, well, we can't really prove anything at this point. Did you have another comment that you wanted to share with us? We'd be happy to listen.
24: Myself, no. It's just that I wanted to know if anybody else might have heard it clearer, because I leave the radio on and I walk back and forth, so I don't always know if I get the whole story. That was the only reason I called.
23: Sure. Well, thank you, Stella. And again, to conclude what you're asking about, closer to the border, there's been many tunnels, that is, where allegedly drug trafficking and things are still going on between Mexico and the United States, so that is another story, but I hope you have a good morning, and thank you for being part of our show. Everybody's important. Line number two, we go to Frank in Maine, a regular caller to our show. Frank, good morning to you.
3: Oh, good morning, Dr. Sky, and I'm humbled to talk to you two nights in a row. And your guest is very, very entertaining and extremely bright. And my question is that I want to talk about the Lonnie Zamora case and the Fort Monmouth UFO that was picked up on radar. Lonnie Zamora, who's seen the UFO on the ground, a very reputable police officer, and the Fort Monmouth incident where they picked it up, they picked this low-flying whatever on radar, and they tracked it for several weeks, not days, but weeks. Will the government ever go back and reinvestigate these things and clear Lonnie Zamora of, you know, actually telling the truth, and go back and look at the Fort Monmouth case and think that maybe that was not anything of a military stature from another country or our own stature? Maybe it was UFO. That's my question.
23: Well, stay with us, Frank. I mean, Darcy, I'm sure you have a lot more knowledge about this subject of April 24th, 1964. Please continue. This is fascinating about what happened allegedly with this individual in New Mexico.
25: Yeah. Lonnie Zamora was witness of an anomalous craft and its occupants in 1960. Police officer. And this event was compelling because that forces Project Book officially classified this case as unknown. Something that the Blue Book usually did was classify things as prosaic or basically something misunderstood. And this case, police officer saw an object that looked like an egg craft touch down on the floor of the desert. It put down 3 feet, two individuals walking around it. They were short, covered in, you know, sort of metallic looking jumpsuits. They got back in. It took off at a extremely fast rate after a very sort of fire burst off the ground. And, there was in found at the site. There was indents that Lonnie Zamora took a photo of. He was a very good investigator. Now, he was a police officer that took his job seriously. So I think this is a case that should, I think the CIA, I think the Air Force, and many other agencies interested in this. Dr. J. Allen Hynek investigated it. And I think whatever files are available on it, they should come out to the public.
23: Amen. It's called disclosure. But, Darcy, I want to add something to what Frank is talking about. For years, and maybe you had the same privilege, I tried to get Lonnie Zamora on the phone to do an interview like we're doing with you. And it took me about a year, finally, through a person who knew him, and he was very resistant in the you know, reluctant, I should say, is a better word, to come on the air. But his health was not that good, as his wife told me at the time. But his story is so incredible right there in Socorro. When you see these two little beings come out of a little, like you said, an egg-shaped craft. Frank, in Maine, isn't that bizarre? I mean, I got to talk to the man, but in other words, all he kept saying to me was, it's real. It's real. And people don't believe me, and it's real. And he passed on. Frank, that's amazing. Isn't that what Darcy's telling us, too, about this?
3: Absolutely. And I concur with the stress that was going on with that man, because he was, like I said, a reputable police officer, and suddenly he was being ridiculed over something he's seen that probably damaged his health. And that's why I think they should reopen this investigation, not because they claimed it unidentified, but now the disclosure is coming, and I think it will come very, very soon. I mean, full disclosure that he should be, renamed as somebody who is important in this genre.
23: I agree wholeheartedly, Frank. As always, you bring up good points.
25: Agree.
23: Totally amazing. Darcy, have you done any kind of investigative documentary on that particular story? I'm just curious for the audience. Maybe they can see more.
25: I haven't. I've just done research on the case out of, you know, interest. I remember that I heard somebody say the etchings in the side of the egg-shaped craft, there was like a triangular shape, a line, and then two half circles that underneath that. And I remember a researcher said that that was actually a code for CIA.
23: No kidding. No, that, I think I heard you say that before, but what are you saying? If I didn't hear it clearly, maybe the audience didn't, that the markings were what? Reminiscent, or they looked just like the C and the I and the A in what we look at as our letters?
25: Yeah, and the researcher is Michael Schratt.

0: obviously not a gigantic city, an important city. They have a school, I think, a mining college there. And many times when I lived in Albuquerque, I would drive from there down to Las Cruces, where my parents were. But the reason I'm mentioning that, other things that are around there, think about this, ladies and gentlemen. This is interesting. If you've never been there, it's not too far away, right, Darcy, from the Trinity site, July 16, 1945, the first nuclear test in the desert. And if you continue on the 60, which also comes through Arizona, that road, very interesting road, a big history, just to the west by about maybe 25 miles is the giant VLA, the giant radio telescope that sits out there. So the point I'm trying to make here, trying to do like a navigation here with GPS in the mind and virtual here, is that all this is very close to areas that are really what? Perplexing, because the first nuclear blast, the Roswell down in that area, very open area. So who knows what happened, as Frank and Maine was describing. Totally amazing.
1: You got Los Alamos out there. You've got all kinds of Air Force bases. And I think, you know, there could be interest from others beyond. Who knows?
0: Totally right, my friend. We're here, ladies and gentlemen, having a little bit of fun here, as we always do. But even more important than fun, well, I don't think there is much anything more important than fun. Each of us, I'm sure, we learn something every time we listen to this particular show. That is our goal and intention as we continue with Darcy Weir. Almost up against the next break, 1-800-848-9222. We see your calls coming in, like Line 3, Robert in New Jersey, Line 4, Barbara in New Jersey, and on Line 1, Alice in Ohio. We encourage you, ladies and gentlemen, to give us your stories, pro or con, on this very subject, because we're all waiting, at least those that are interested in this subject or have an open mind. We certainly want to get to disclosure, right, Darcy? After all this time, I think it's, well, you know, an obvious situation. We need to hear what's really going on. And in a little while, we're going to hear a comment from another gentleman that was one of my mentors in this whole UFO subject, and I know you knew him. Stanton Friedman, nuclear physicist. I called him the father of Roswell. We'll be talking about that in the short excerpt and a clip that I did from an interview that I'd like everybody to hear about him when I asked him the question about disclosure. We'll be right back on the Dr. Sky Experience, and you, ladies and gentlemen, will be coming on the air with your questions and comments at 1-800-848-9222. We'll be right back.
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3: 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I gave President Trump a report card, and if you look at the policies one by one, and the way I evaluate the policies is not ideology, but do they help primarily working class Americans, because that's the majority of us, and he's done very well on those. Inflation is down, get the report on Friday, the unemployment rate's under control. A lot of prices coming down, not insurance premiums. Really have to work on that. And some food. But if you go to Costco or places like that, you can neutralize a lot of these prices. You're going to go to Whole Foods. I don't know who advertises on WABC, but those are premium places. 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So on the economy, which is the main driver for next November, I'd say you got a B after 1 year, which isn't bad, because it was heading south real fast under Biden. Foreign affairs is pretty good, particularly Gaza. Boy, that was a tough one. And he calmed that down. And but people, Americans don't vote on foreign policy. It is the messaging that is a problem for the Trump administration.
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0: Jim Mars, author of Alien Agenda, the top-selling nonfiction book on UFOs in the world. And I'm here to say, watch the sky. Dr. Sky, that is, right here on this station.
1: 47 minutes after the hour, we go right to it. The caller board is full. We'll do our very best to get as many on the air in the remaining time. Let's go to line number two and welcome Tony and Clifton. You're on with Darcy Weir. Good morning to you.
2: Hi, Dr. Sky. Hi, Darcy. So my question is really very simple. It's, I guess, for both of you guys. And one of the reasons there's so much confusion about UFOs is exactly like you were saying, there is no science to the approach of it. And the other thing, which is very generic to me and basic to me, is that we have not gone to space. We have not set up residence there. So we're just hearing, I think what we're hearing is they visited here. We know astronauts may have seen something when they were flying in space, but basically it's all dropped down here. And the validity to all this will be much more scientific when we could say, I feel that we've gone to space. We have like the Jetsons used to go from place to place. Is that true? Is that a good way of looking at this? Or can we see credible evidence without going to where they are?
1: Very good question, Tony. Darcy, I think this is made directly for you. It's interesting.
3: Well, I heard a couple things there. I mean, one of which is that we didn't go to space, but we did go to space. A bit confused by that. Do you just want to clarify that a bit for me?
2: Sure, sorry. What I mean is that we flew in space. We haven't set up, you know, centers and landings there, and we haven't, you know, done, like, research centers there to see what's going on there.
3: On the moon or Mars or something?
2: Right, right.
3: Yeah, I mean, we do have the International Space Station, which is a research center that floats in cislunar space. And there are known CIA Air Force programs that have, you know, space stations that are off the books or have been in the past with manned personnel. And then on top of that, you do have autonomous, research instrumentation up there, like, the X-37B, which can be launched into space, looks like a space shuttle, and is unmanned, but can be in space for over a year at a time.
1: Exactly.
3: Mm-hmm. I do think that there's a possibility we don't know everything that's going on up there. I think that we're just told the very minimum, and I think space is the final frontier. I think this is the greatest theater to orchestrate a war. And the powers that be, the U.S. or Russia or China, they're all vying for supremacy there.
1: Interesting. Tony, thank you. I wish there was more time to explore this, but you're always right on and with great questions and comments. I wish you a great morning and look forward to listening and speaking with you in the future. Time is of the essence. Line number four, Frank in the Bronx. You've been patient. Your comment to Darcy Weir.
4: Hey, Dr. Sky. Hey, Dr. Weir. I just want to make two comments, okay, about alien life. How do we look? It's all going to depend on the gravity of the planet. They might have four legs, short bodies, you know. It's not going to look like us, you know. You know what I'm saying? Gravity is going to dictate what it looks like.
1: Right. In other words, the gravity of planets maybe shapes these, quote, aliens, right, beings.
4: If it had more gravity, it would be crushed.
1: Just like us, Frank, if we went to the sun has the gravity. Of course, you couldn't do it. It's so hot. 27 times your body weight, you would be smashed down like a, you know, just like a whatever would be smashed down. Just not good. But that's a fascinating story. Maybe the aliens look like. Go ahead.
4: One more comment.
1: Go ahead.
4: I think alien life is right here. Like, if you look at the octopus, There's nothing like that in this world, you know? So I think that it came from somewhere else, you know? And they're very smart. They can figure out problems.
1: Well, thank you, Frank. Your conversation about alien life is here. Who better than Darcy Weir to discuss what he might say about that? Darcy,
3: thanks, you know? Frank. Yeah, I think alien life could be here, and I think the government's going through the process to figure out how to disclose that to us. I'm waiting to see what happens in that regard. I think there's enough cases throughout history that prove something has happened. I'm also open to the government having, or the militaries and their third-party contractors having secret tech that they want us to think is alien. That could be a very big reality as well. So we'll see what happens. We'll see where the shoe falls.
1: Line number one, Alan in Long Island, you've been patient. How are you this morning? You're on the air.
5: Gentlemen, great show, and this is the perfect call to finish everything off. Gentlemen, you're both very entertaining. But the truth is, on this planet, we have no space aliens. I call it Studio 51, not in Studio 54, not area. We have no space aliens, folks. There are no bodies of space aliens, no space alien craft we have. Because if we did have it, we would have seen it years ago. It does not exist. It's a cottage industry, meaning a lot of people make money off of this. They give seminars, they give speeches, they write books. And this is something which really is unfortunate, because I will tell you, in America, we have been invaded by the third world, and you guys don't seem to be worried about it. If you really were worried about something going on, you would also bring this up and say, hey, look, this world, the United States of America, has been invaded by the third world. We have a communist mayor in New York, a communist mayor in L.A.
1: Alan. I hate to cut you short, but let me say this. When we do stories about American exceptionalism, I want you to be the first caller, because that's a good subject. And believe me, my friend, I did 20 years of a show called A Call to Rights about American exceptionalism. Not that I'm the only guy who can do it, but for this format, we'll have to take your word that the alien thing is not real. Darcy, you get the response on this, and we'll try to get one more caller in before the clock runs out. Thank you so much, Alan.
3: Alan, they're real. They're coming to get you, buddy. You can't stop
1: That's it. Funny. That's amazing. Let's go to line number three, Don in Long Beach. You've been patient. Good morning. You're on with Darcy.
6: Good morning, gentlemen. Just want to comment on Tony's comments earlier. As far as we know, none of our probes that have been out in the solar system or wherever have seen any evidence of life or other civilizations. Not that maybe they're, I don't know, NASA's hiding something from us, but to my knowledge, nothing has ever appeared there. The other question I have is scale. You would think that intelligent or any beings from another planet, the other planet most likely is not the same scale as Earth. It may be huge. It may be a Jupiter-sized planet.
1: Correct.
6: And they would have a problem. I mean, these would be huge creatures based on where they come from, or even smaller. Maybe there were smaller planets. So what we're seeing is basically the same scale as far as spacecraft or alleged beings that are Earth-like. Not to disregard that. I mean, maybe
1: yeah,
6: in
1: makes
6: the
1: sense.
6: Future.
1: Yeah, makes sense.
6: But that should be looked at a little bit, I would think. So those are my comments.
1: Thank you, Don, for being part of the show. Darcy, I hate to cut you short, but you got about a minute for a response, and the clock rules as we move through time and space. Thank you.
3: Yeah, you know, we get all kinds of reports of different phenotypes, these supposed aliens. We've got a lady that called earlier tonight, talked about these white-skinned, blonde-haired, blue-eyed, Nordic-looking beings. You've got the grays, you've got mantis looking ones, you've got reptilians that are reported. How much of that is true and how much is just like some science fiction blurred line? I don't know. But I'm open to it And I think science will only prove these things to exist over time or disprove them. We just have to wait and see what the government's been holding on to as well.
1: Well, Darcy, I hope and pray to the almighty powers in heaven that we get some answers on the disclosure. The government's doing what they're doing. We'll do a virtue analysis if you'd be happy to come back here, and I appreciate your time. And then we're all going to go out and see Spielberg's movie on June 12th or thereabouts, right after. Obviously, not necessarily the day it starts. And we never even got to talk about these things. The sad stories about many of these scientists that are missing. Melissa Cassia said they found her body after a year. That is a really strange story. As administrative assistant, Los Alamos Labs, General McCasland, and so many others. But Darcy, we'll have to check you out, of course, and I will, and hope everybody else will. How do you find Darcy Weir? Go to YouTube. Go to YouTube Movies, Secret Space, UFOs. He's done a heck of a job, ladies and gentlemen. I'm serious. I implore you to go out there to open our minds. That's what we try to do here on this radio show, that we learn something each week, not because of me, but because of the very special guests that we get, and we really do appreciate it. I don't want to apologize to Alina, who's been very patient. We ran out of time. And to anybody who tried to get through, we hope that you'll call again. Next week, on this particular Saturday into Sunday morning, we have a very special guest, Dr. Rainer Zittelmann. He'll be calling us from Germany. His book, he's a great capitalist, but he's written a very interesting book that's really apropos, New Space Capitalism, as we continue to talk about the entrepreneurial path to the stars, his story about how Elon Musk will soon to be, if not already by the time we have him on, the first trillionaire as the big SpaceX IPO goes out there to the world. It's amazing, don't you think, Darcy, how far we've gone from the time of the first Sputnik back October 4th, 1957. I appreciate your time, and I want to thank you and hope you'll come back. You have a good morning.
3: Thank you so much. Had a great time. Take care, everybody.
1: 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And again, a big thank you, a celestial hug to our very special friends, Manning as the helmsman, both Bill and Jackson, making sure that this sound that you hear sounds as good as you would expect. And a thank you to owner and operator John Katsimatidis from the executive staff, Chad Lopez, for giving me the privilege and honor of being behind this microphone. Clear skies, good health, and don't forget to observe the conjunction of both Jupiter and Venus in the Northwest this week. We'll see you soon.
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9: Across the globe, a quiet pattern has begun to trouble even the most grounded observers. Brilliant minds, scientists, researchers, innovators, individuals who dedicated their lives to unraveling the mysteries of our universe are one by one gone. Sudden, unexpected, and in some cases, unexplained. Now, let's be clear. Science is built on evidence, not speculation. Lives end for many reasons, and coincidence can often appear to be more sinister than it truly is. But when patterns emerge, when questions linger without answers, it invites us, compels us to look a little closer. What were they working on? What doors were they attempting to open? From advanced energy systems to cutting-edge biomedical research, from artificial intelligence to deep space observation. These were not ordinary careers. These were individuals pushing boundaries, peering into the very fabric of reality itself. And when curiosity meets the unknown, history reminds us it can come with risks. Is there a connection, or are we witnessing the human tendency to weave threads between unrelated events? Investigators, institutions, and colleagues continue to search for clarity, for truth, grounded in fact, not fear. But still, the questions echo. In a universe as vast as the mysterious as it is ours, not every answer reveals itself easily. Some remain just out of reach, flickering at the edge of understanding, like distant stars in a darkened sky. For now, we watch, we listen, we question, because sometimes the unknown isn't something to fear. It's something to explore. And this echoes in the unknown.
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8: I'm Elliot Goshman. Four people have died due to flooding from thunderstorms in Kentucky. Governor Andy Beshear said Saturday, and he declared a state of emergency with additional rainfall expected.
10: We've seen 6 to 7 inches of rain in some parts of our Commonwealth, which has created dangerous conditions. Flash floods, and I need you to be careful.
8: Flash flood warnings were in effect Saturday for parts of Kentucky and Indiana amid heavy rainfall, according to the National Weather Service. The agency late Saturday afternoon said between 4 and 10 inches of rain had already fallen in some parts of southwestern Indiana, with more possible. Beshear's office said up to 7 inches of rain were expected in parts of his state through the late evening. The U.S. has struck sites in Iran. That's responding to a drone attack on a cargo ship in the Strait of Hormuz, which President Trump said violated the ceasefire. Here's retired U.S. Army Major Mike Lyons.
11: CENTCOM hit Iranian missile and drone storage locations and coastal radar sites. I think the target selection is deliberate and precise. Those missile storage removes munitions before they can be launched. Radar sites blind the Iranians' ability to track vessels transitioning through the straits and coordinate future attacks. You take away the eyes and the ammunition simultaneously. That's not punishment. That's really prevention. Military is surgically removing the specific capability Iran just used.
8: It's one more incident that threatens to damage an interim understanding reached a week ago by the two countries to begin working to end their months-long war. A former elections clerk in Colorado who snuck a computer expert into an elections office to copy a voting machine hard drive and served less than a quarter of her 9-year sentence has come out publicly about the event. Here's News Nation's Marshall Zellinger.
12: Speaking at what's billed as Freedom Fest in Douglas County, Tina Peters rewrote history as to what caused her to lose her freedom.
13: You know, the mainstream media would tell you that I had an unauthorized person, and no, I didn't. I didn't have an unauthorized person in there. I was elected by the people. And I had an authorized person by me that
12: she was so confident she wasn't doing anything wrong, she turned off her security cameras and snuck in a hacker using another man's ID. Peters is not showing remorse on her post-prison speaking tour. Remorse used to be a prerequisite for clemency.
8: Colorado Governor Jared Polis had said that he would shorten Peters' sentence if she expressed remorse. Peters was released on June the 1st. Former National Security Advisor John Bolton has pleaded guilty to mishandling classified information after an appearance in federal court in Maryland today. Bolton allegedly used the documents to write his memoir, which was critical of President Trump. He could face a 5-year prison sentence. This is the Worldwide News Network.
7: 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The Cats Roundtable. John Katsimatidis with John Sununu about working toward eliminating fraud and balancing the national debt.
14: That's the biggest economic risk we face over the next 10 years.
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8: I'm Elliot Goshman. A New York City Council employee is back at home with his family after being released from an ICE detention center. 53-year-old Rafael Rubio was detained on January 12th during a routine asylum interview, despite having legal protection to live and work in the U.S. He was granted asylum by an immigration court in May and released after spending 158 days in custody. At a press conference on Saturday at City Hall, Rubio thanked his supporters, including Speaker City Council Julie Menin.
15: I didn't have an exact idea of how much support I had from the City Council, from you. But when you called me that night, when we had that conversation, I felt like I went back to life because I was in a really dark place at that moment.
8: While Rubio has returned home and work, the Department of Homeland Security has appealed the immigration judge's decision granting his asylum. One person is dead and the other was critically injured after being stabbed in Brooklyn on Saturday afternoon near Diker Beach Park. Officers responded to a 9/11 call around 2 p.m. and found the victims near 86th Street and 14th Avenue. A 21-year-old man and a 30-year-old man were both transported to a nearby hospital in critical condition. The 21-year-old man later died from his injuries. Police say they have a person of interest in custody. The identity of the victim is being withheld. It's pending notification of his family. The annual New York City Pride March is set for Sunday. More than a million people are expected to march through the West Village in what has become one of the biggest Pride celebrations in the world. The annual event is held on the last Sunday of June to remember the 1969 Stonewall riots. The march will begin at noon at 26th Street and 5th Avenue. 77 WABC weather forecast tonight, mostly cloudy with a chance of rain, low around 70. Later today, partly sunny with a high near 82, and on Sunday night, partly cloudy, a low around 68. I'm Elliot Goshman for 77 WABC News.
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7: Freedom 250. It's Another Side of Midnight with Lionel. Now, to the Bernard McGurk Studios, here's Lionel.

0: righty, Lionel with you, and this is another Side of Midnight. Our number is 800-848-9222. That, of course, is your ignition switch to call up about something which we are not talking about, which I...
1: If you missed Rita Cosby, here's what you missed.
2: So let's get this straight. This judge first ordered his release from a detention center in Pennsylvania so he could roam around freely, and now is saying that ICE cannot re-detain him. What is going on with these activist judges? It comes after one earlier this week, another one saying that the national...

0: the most, absolutely the most critical issue of them all is the idea of there being life elsewhere. And I don't mean some bacterium in some sulfur fountain in some extraneous planet. Oh, nay, nay. I mean really, really, really intelligent beings and the like. And so this is, as far as I'm concerned, we should drop everything that we're doing. And I'm not saying this gratuitously. I truly believe this. I think this is the most incredible issue there is, because the implications are incredible. And I have not mentioned the idea of what it is vis-a-vis our relationship to God and the like. Is a completely different issue. Oh, and by the by, another aspect of it, somebody had mentioned Steven Spielberg's movie, which is a dog, an absolute dog. It's horrid. Absolutely horrid. This is Spielberg? Spielberg did this? But I digress. And every now and then somebody will call up, and this is very interesting, very, very interesting. I find fascinating. And this is a person who just believes nothing, believes absolutely nothing, and will call up angry, almost sarcastic, to the point where you're wondering, what is the problem with this? And they'll say, don't you understand something? With all of the technology we have, don't you understand? Everybody's got a camera. Everybody's got a camera. And it's like, why, sir? Why the anger? I don't know. And I think maybe sometimes people, perhaps, they might, I don't know what the word is. They might resent our open-mindedness. But let me proceed with this. So I want to address this. People say, what about the camera? What about the camera? Do you think your camera is really good taking pictures of stuff in the sky? Do you? Do yourself a favor. The next time you're out and the moon is beautiful and it's right there, take a picture of it with your camera. Tell me what that looks like. I'll wait. Tell me how good that camera picked that up. You can barely see. You don't even know what it is. Or if something is there, try taking a movie of it with your hand shaking in this kind of a, this tremulous reaction. Go ahead. Take a picture of it. The moon's right there. And by the way, we could also talk about perception and illusion and perception and reality and why the moon illusion is interesting. Why when photographers take pictures of the moon on the horizon, it looks much, much brighter and larger and bigger than it does at the apex. But that's for another story. The problem is that you got to ask yourself, what does proof look like? Now, let me remind you of something, which is important. And I think our good friend Dr. Sky doesn't understand this. There are about, in the history of talk radio, maybe five great trollers, callers, cranks, chronics, and I was one of them. And I would put up my history against anybody else. And one of the things I did was I was used different voices. You really didn't know it was me. And I'm not going to mention any names, but one of the keys to doing this is don't use the same voice over and over. But in any event, I was listening to the great Dr. Sky, who mentions, people that we share. Stanton Friedman, I interviewed him, one of the greats, the great Dane Wigington, who's been a friend of mine for years regarding geoengineering. Don't call it chemtrails. But somebody called up with this issue of hostility. And I thought to myself, that's really unfair. Now, I'm going to say something, which is, I think, important. And I've never done this. I've never done this, and I will not do it now. But whenever somebody brings up, it's like, who do you think you are suggesting there are people and critters and life, you know, beings elsewhere? There's no evidence of that. I always respond with, okay, may I mention religion? And this is when they say, wait a minute, watch it, buddy. It's like, no, You see, when you insulted me right now, I thought this was a game. I thought it was my turn. So let me see if I can insult you regarding religion. It's okay, right? And people will say, well, what do you mean? I said, well, you were very hostile right now. You basically insulted me. You basically called me daft, stupid, impressionable, intellectual lout, right? That's what you did. So I'm going to return the favor. I'm going to take something you might understand, and I'm going to give you my thoughts on it, and that's religion. And our rule, and I'm not going to do it, of course, but our rule is you don't do this. That's different. Really? I see. I said, you know, one of the things which is very interesting is that if there's no evidence of something, you call it faith. But then we get into all kinds of arguments. And again, that's not the purpose of this. What I'm saying is, look at what people will use when they use the term, I believe. I believe. I've been through this my whole life. I believe that fate brought us here. Really? Yes. This was meant to be. Why do you say that? You mean you hope. See, believe and hope and think and wish, all of these words are part of a continuum. I wish, I hope, I think maybe. Was it Clotho, Lachesis, and Atropo, the three fates, you know, of mythology, and always trying to predict the future, and, you know, we were meant to be. I know there's a life after death. I know there is. How do you know that? I just know that. And I know that when we die, we're going to see everybody that we've ever known, and it will be happy forever. And I asked a question one time. I said, let me ask you something. If you die at 98, and you were, let's say, in pretty bad shape, and you hit life ever after, do you pick up at 98, or does it even matter? And when I asked the question one time, not even being sarcastic, I get, what do you mean by that? Where are you going with that? One time I asked somebody, there was a notion of stillbirth. It was very, very sad, or let's say a miscarriage. And I said, well, how would we meet a miscarried child? So my point is, and I'm not here to argue that. What I'm here to say is simply this. Why is your question as to my belief, why must I tolerate that? Why must I lump it and nod and say, yes, yes, you're right. Yes, I understand that. Yes, I know there's very little. I know there's very little proof of that. But when it comes to religion, oh, no, no, no, no, no, no, no. Oh, you can't say that. And then we get into the notion of atheism, which atheism is used as a pejorative. Atheism means without theism, like a Buddhist. A Buddhist doesn't believe in a god, in a classic theistic, theological, deistic god. Is that what you want to get into? And whenever you talk about this, especially, it goes nuts. Let me give you another example. There was a case years ago, a Supreme Court case called Newdow. And Newdow dealt with the issue of whether one nation under God in the Pledge of Allegiance was constitutional. Well, the Supreme Court never got to it. They punted, which is another story. But I asked people, I said, where do we get off by having one nation under God on a quarter? I don't have any change. I think it's still there. I don't have any change anymore. Remember, did you ever keep pennies? Did you ever have like one of those big water jugs filled with pennies that you've collected? They don't exist anymore, but I digress. What I'm saying to you is this. This is not a referendum on religion, but what I want to ask is this very serious question. And especially if you think this is complete and total bunk, why is it that the greatest subject matter in the world, and I attempted this last night, where we got off on the subject of rabid skunks and raccoons for reasons I will never understand. But anyway, such is intellectual entropy, ladies and gentlemen. But my point is, why is it that we have such a hard time with this? Why is it that we expect these things to talk to us, to meet with President Trump, to land a craft on the White House lawn? It's the most ridiculous thing I've ever heard. Have you ever been driving and pulled over your sedan, gotten out and gotten on all fours, and looked at an anthill and explained nuclear fission to an ant? No. Why not? Well, maybe that's it. Or reasons that we don't understand. But it's so interesting the way we apply our own sensibilities. Well, since they don't communicate with us and we don't have an 8x10 glossy, they don't exist. As I was talking to Moondog, which was his nickname in high school, Mr. Drosch, I said, how would you quantify love? How would you put that on a meter? Does love exist? Yeah, prove it. That's just a feeling. It doesn't rear its head. Well, it does, but not the way one thinks. So we're going to continue with this 800-848-9222. And it's a very, very simple question. How do we explain to people what we believe when they demand, quote, proof? This is Lionel with you on Another Side of Midnight.
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2: We sat down with the agency star Michael Fassbender. How does he feel about playing the very intense CIA spy Martian again for a second time?
3: I was very excited to get back into the world and then just to see sort of Martian evolve as well as the sort of, you know, walls close in on him. 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
2: Co-star Jodie Turner-Smith said learning to speak Arabic for her role as Samia was a game changer.
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5: Obama and Mamdani met at a daycare. 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And when Obama asked them who was Mamdani, a sizable amount, they knew Mamdani's name and his title. You and I know that this guy is the worst thing to ever hit New York, but these kids don't know it. All they know is that he is an authority figure and the mayor of New York.
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1: This is Another Side of Midnight with Lionel. Now to the Bernard McGurk Studios. Here's Lionel.

0: That's music, my friend. Our number is 800-848-9222. By the way, this week, I don't know, I was explaining to Mr. Drosch very, very slowly, emphasizing every other word, but this week, David Clayton Thomas, the lead singer from Blood, Sweat, and Tears, the original Blood, Sweat, and Tears, not actually the original one, the later version, in any event, passed away at 80, I don't know, whatever. He was one of the greatest. This is, by the way, this is ancillary information here. But he was one of the greatest singers ever. And he spoke in a particular style, or sang rather, a particular style, which I call a white man singing black that doesn't sound gratuitous. For example, Michael Bolton, that's a white man trying to sound as though he's soulful. And it comes across as not legitimate. Corey Wells from Three Dog Night could do this. Bill Champlin from, if you want to hear something from Lee Ritenour's Captain Fingers album, listen to him sing Isn't She Lovely. You will swear it is a black man. It's just, it's a legitimate, and sometimes it's a their own particular style. I would think Bill Medley, in many respects, has a style. But David Clayton Thomas from Canada. I don't know why that makes, because we look at Canada as this kind of a pablum, bland, there's no soul. He was phenomenal and great and just wonderful. He was just, without a doubt, one of the absolute, absolute best. Now, my friends, again, the question I have for you is simply this. How do you believe and why do you know what you know and why do you think what you think? And this is a real question because this gets into the epistemology, the study of the science of things. When you look at, for example, radar returns, you know, the evidence and the mystery, what do we actually know? When I give you radar findings and data, pilot testimony, military encounters, sensor data or data, as they say, and government acknowledgments, why did governments move from there is nothing to see here to officially acknowledging UAPs? What explains objects displaying extraordinary acceleration, maneuverability, and apparent lack of conventional propulsion? What do you think that is? What is it? How do you think these folks are going to make their presence known? Why is that such a problem? Michael McDonald, it's funny, our good friend Mr. Drosch, by the way, who of course is a cross between, it's very interesting, Bennett Cerf and I think, it's hard to say, well, I think Bennett Cerf and maybe Rip Torn. But in any event, he said Michael McDonald. Michael McDonald, by the way, brought out, we're talking about music, going back to that again, spoke in a very indecipherable way. Most of the time, we don't know what he said. Oftentimes, confused his soul. Hall & Oates, interesting. Daryl Hall, John Oates, worthless. John Oates, worthless. Andrew Ridgely from Wham, worthless. These are the people who just... I one time said to a friend, I'll get back to the subject for a moment, but I said one time that Gladys Knight, the Pips, broke up. I made this up. I said, and now her touring, her group is traveling as And the Pips. And I was very serious about that. But I digress. But going back to what I'm saying, now back to our very serious subject here. We must be serious. There's no room for laughter. There's nothing funny about this. This is very serious. But the question is, what is it do you think you need? What do you think you need to have the belief system where you say, yes, I believe in this? Let me give you another side issue, and I'll tell you the way I think. If I were to ask you, do you believe in the notion of the ghost, an apparition, a soul, something that after death revisits us, maybe a vision, maybe a relative? Is it a dream? Is it an apparition? Did it happen? Do you know how many people have said this? Do you know how many people have said that during the day, without anybody at all suggesting otherwise, that they themselves saw someone? Now, if somebody says, I believe in a ghost, and I've heard this my entire life, what am I to make out of that? What, are they crazy? Are they making it up? Or is there something there to this? And I believe there's something there to it. Why? Because everybody is saying identically the same thing. Somebody said one time years ago, this crazy, this chiropractic business. It's mumbo jumbo. Why do so many people go? Why do so many people claim benefits? I don't know. So the first issue is, when there is public acceptance of something throughout years, throughout the generations, throughout thousands of years, what does that mean? If there are people telling you that they saw something that you know and I know completely does not resemble reality, what do you make out of that? Let's go to the phone, shall we? Let's go to the phones and your thoughts and calls. If I could, no calls regarding skunks or raccoons tonight, please. We've exhausted that subject, and I hope we never return to it. Let's go to a man who goes by the name of Carl. He was named after actor Carl Betts from the Dinah Reed Show. He's in New Jersey. Carl, you're on Another Side of Midnight with Lionel.
1: Hello, Lionel. I just want to mention the idea that the statement made by Carl Sagan that extraordinary claims requires extraordinary evidence. And I think that there's something to go by, but of course we all have our idea of what extraordinary evidence happens to be.
0: Well, let me, can I just say, Carl Sagan was a gatekeeper, so was Neil deGrasse Tyson, one of the biggest phonies ever when it comes to this. Thank God, I think we finally jettisoned Bill Nye, the science guy, that charlatan. And Carl Sagan may be terrific to talk about the skies and the billions and everything, but when it comes to ET, to UFOs and extraterrestrials, I believe, or I have a suspicion, that somebody told him, Carl, Neil, there's a lot riding on you saying the right thing. Michio Kaku, by the way, I always say Gesundheit when I hear his name. Michio Kaku, the third part of the troika.
1: Yeah,
0: he said,
1: I know who he is.
0: Well, that's good. Very good, Carl. I'll give you a gold star. Do you know who Hendrik Witbooi and the Hottentots were? No. So don't act like a big shot. Just kidding, Carl. Just kidding. But Michio Kaku said that he believed in this. You don't see him too much anymore, do you? You don't see him. Really. I mean, he's older, but he's not like Neil deGrasse Tyson. Because, Carl, I think somebody told him, if you want to make sure that your door card works, if you want to be a part of the Hubble, if you want NASA privileges, don't you ever even suggest that there's the possibility of extraterrestrial, extra biological entities, EBEs. Because if you do, you're going to cause a lot of people to start questioning, where is this, et cetera. Does that make sense to you, Carl? What do you believe?
1: Well, when you say believe, of course, we all have our belief systems of different
0: What do you stories. Think?
1: And what do I think personally? My mind is...
0: No.
1: It seems to me
0: On
1: that,
0: behalf of the state of Indiana. What do you think personally?
1: Well, could I say something that in that area, something is happening. We can see that there's been... a large amount of information coming in from people who have spotted various kinds of phenomena that it's hard to explain, but yet they did see it. And there's a preponderance of information coming in from pilots and things of that sort.
0: Sure.
1: So we do know that there's things that people claim they have seen that defy
0: what does that tell you?
1: The laws. But in the meantime,
0: but what does that tell you?
1: There's nothing tangible available to us to see actually that these things exist. So
0: wait a minute. Stop for one second.
1: My mind is open.
0: Stop for a second. Wait. Stop for a second. Because let's break down what you said. If 1,000 people say they've seen something, you say there's nothing tangible. What does that mean? They just told you they saw something.
1: There's no ET that we have. Something that we know gives that extraordinary evidence to back up the extraordinary claims.
0: Why do you need something tangible? If somebody says, I saw something.
1: Well, that's my belief system.
0: No, wait a minute. No, wait. Let's don't abandon this. Before anybody knew what cancer was, before anybody knew what certain pathologies were, before what anybody knew about Tourette's or schizophrenia or mental illness, if people would say, I'm seeing this. These people are acting a particular way. Something is happening. I believe that in the cases of STDs, that certain diseases are transmitted. And I believe, and I've met people. Now, what do you need before you say, okay? Now, I mentioned this before. Do you believe that humans are in love? That they've this thing called love. I'm sure you've been in love. And I don't mean loving the Knicks, but I mean loving a perhaps somebody of the opposite sex in romantic sexual passion. Are you familiar with that concept?
1: Well, of course I am. But
0: now,
1: if we talk about language.
0: What's tangible?
1: The thing, language.
0: Wait a minute.
1: Our thoughts are, and our language is
0: wait
1: not
0: a minute.
1: Perfect either. So
0: wait a minute. Wait a minute.
1: With language.
0: Tell me what's tangible about that. Prove it. All these
1: love?
0: People. Wait a minute. Those people are saying they're feeling something. Okay, prove it. And you would say, well, there's something tangible. If I had the love version of an ET, well, there. If you have thousands of people, if you have military personnel who are flying jets that are equipped with nuclear weapons, and we trust them, and we say, I saw this, what do you want other than that?
1: I don't equate feelings with actual objects that we might see flying around.
0: Why?
1: Feelings happen because of what's happening internally, physiologically. In essence,
0: how do you know? No.
1: Hormonal activity, what happens in our brain, which is something which is not fully known yet, how our consciousness works and things of that sort. So I don't equate them. I don't equate something.
0: Well,
1: like
0: you should because, that, well, you should
1: well, I know, that's
0: because
1: belief.
0: What you're doing is, okay, but you should equate them because both of them deal
1: well,
0: with a large
1: so.
0: Number. Let me finish. Large numbers of people reporting something that you don't think is tangible. One's a feeling, one's an observation, one's something in the sky, another one is internal. When there were people who started to report schizophrenia before we knew what it was. Imagine being the first person to come across somebody with Tourette's before it had a name, somebody who was in the coprolalia field. What I'm trying to say is, when enough people say they see something, they believe something, they've witnessed something, do you think what? It's mistaken? Do you think they're confused? They're what? Do you think they're making this up? Do you think they're delusional?
1: They could be saying that they've seen something, but do we have to associate what they see in terms of these objects that seem to be defying, like I said, our physical laws? Do we have to accept that they're connected to ETs necessarily?
0: Now, wait a minute.
1: Unless
0: stop
1: you want to
0: for a second.
1: It, then we get
0: now,
1: into
0: wait
1: the
0: a minute.
1: System again.
0: Now, tell me, Carl, that if you and I were sitting there and I said, hey, look, Carl, there's an orb. Look at it. It's spherical. It's flying at a very high speed, and it's stopping. It's stopping on a dime.
1: Yeah.
0: It's turning right. It's turning left. It might be dividing into two, dividing into three, disappearing, shape-shifting, taking off, flying. It seems as though this is not, and I see it, you see it. This is not something that is a weather balloon. It's not the planet Venus. Now, am I supposed to look at this and say, this is not under the intelligent control of something? Or is it what? randomness?
1: It could be an illusion.
0: Now, wait a minute. I can see an illusion, and you're next to it. In the case of the Phoenix lights in 1980 or so.
1: I'm next to an illusion. What do you mean by that?
0: No, wait. If you and I are seeing the same thing, we're both observing an illusion at simultaneity. Yeah. That's odd.
1: No, it's not.
0: As I was trying to say, and in Phoenix, the Phoenix lights, famous case, including the governor of Arizona, Fife Symington, hundreds of people all saw the same thing, described it in detail. They didn't have

0: nothing to that? You think that's what? Swamp gas? How can you listen to them and say, nah, you're mistaken? The floor is yours, sir.
1: Okay. The idea being that some of the sightings could be illusions. I didn't mean to say that all of the sightings are illusions.
0: I would agree with you.
1: Some can be illusions, and some can be actual sightings of various kinds of unexplainable phenomena.
0: No. Wait. See what you're doing? See what you're doing? See what you're doing? You're saying, well, you're saying this is unexplainable. What do you need? What do you need for something from another system, dimension, planet, whatever? If craft that is the size of a football field, witnessed by hundreds of people, flying with lights and a shape, hovering, no sound whatsoever, and then gone. All of them saying.
1: My point is that I have trouble connecting it to ETs necessarily.
0: Now, let me stop you.
1: There are other possibilities that come to mind. For example, you want an example?
0: Take this example of my case, and you can look it up, Phoenix Lights. What did all of these people witness? What did you think it could be other than, as you say, quote, ETs? What do you think that is?
1: Well, that's what I'm about to say. The idea is that there's other possibilities that exist, it seems to me, and it has been expressed by people.
0: For example.
1: That there are other possibilities. And
0: for example,
1: Michael Masters at the University of Technology in Montana has come up with the idea and has written a book about it, in the sense that these observations of these UFOs or UAPs, whatever you want to call them, happen to be, he claims at any rate, happens to be people in the future who are visiting us. It's us visiting us, not ETs from space. And so this is another possibility, evidently.
0: Now, wait a minute. Stop right there. You're telling me that an ET, and you say this almost in a pejorative, and I appreciate your candor.
1: No, I'm not
0: ET.
1: Saying pejorative. No.
0: But I mean, that's what you call them. Okay, maybe that's shorthand. Let me get this straight.
1: Yeah, but you're putting stuff in my
0: no,
1: in my words.
0: You said ET.
1: I didn't say that.
0: You're saying these ETs in a questioning sense. But let me finish this. Let me get this straight. You call it ETs. You're saying that the ET, the idea of something that is existing now from some other place now, some other planet or star system or inertial bubble or parallel universe now, wait a minute, I'm not done yet. That is less likely than us visiting ourselves from the future? You can accept?
1: I'm accepting it as a possibility. My mind is open to possibilities.
0: Except ETs.
1: That's just another possibility. That
0: no,
1: I'm saying
0: your so mind is not that. Open. Excuse me, sir. Your mind is not open to possibilities. You said.
1: You're telling me what my mind is open to. And
0: yes,
1: you don't even know what my
0: you
1: mind
0: have
1: is open to.
0: Yes, you
1: it's
0: have rejected. Whole,
1: my mind.
0: Wait a minute. No. You have rejected whole cloth the possibility of an ET.
1: I haven't rejected it. I just said.
0: Yes, you have.
1: My mind is open to possibilities.
0: No. Listen to what I'm saying. Listen to what I'm saying.
1: And the idea of people visiting us.
0: That's not what you're saying.
1: In the future.
0: That's not what you're saying.
1: My mind is open to all these.
0: No, that's not what you're saying. You have never once in our conversation, which I thoroughly enjoy and I appreciate this, but you have never, since you started talking, ever indicated or intimated or suggested or even hinted that there's the remotest of possibility that a, quote, ET could exist. You say, well, you know, I read a book by this other guy, and it could be something from the other space. That's more tangible than something existing right now.
1: No, I didn't say it was more tangible.
0: You have rejected.
1: It's one of the possibilities.
0: Tell me that a

0: possibility exists of there being a, quote, E.T.? Do you believe that's a possibility?
1: Yes, of course.
0: No.
1: My mind is open.
0: Seriously.
1: Like you said before, my mind is open to these possibilities. It's
0: no.
1: just that I don't directly connect it, automatically connect it to it being ETs. That's my point.
0: Well,
1: that's all.
0: Well, what do you
1: I'm
0: think it would?
1: Possibility.
0: If something, if you saw a huge Pegasus-like creature floating in the sky, what would you think? You would say, well, I'm not suggesting that, you know. I say, well, what do you think that would be? What I'm saying is you go out of your way. You have, and I say this with all due respect, sir, you have an allergy to this notion of there being an E.T.
1: You're analyzing me again. You're analyzing
0: you will,
1: me.
0: That, oh, I am. I absolutely. Saying. You will create this false acceptance modality where you'll throw something out like, well, I read a book and it could be that. No, no, no. Deep down inside, you think this is BS. This is, as we say in West Tampa,
1: no, you're telling me how I feel. How do
0: That's
1: you know
0: exactly
1: how I feel
0: what I'm doing.
1: When I
0: am I right?
1: Deep down inside of me. Again,
0: but
1: you're
0: I'm
1: analyzing
0: right.
1: it from a psychiatrist kind of position.
0: But I'm right. But Carl, I'm right. Carl, I'm right.
1: Is that
0: Carl,
1: your belief?
0: I am right.
1: Is that
0: I
1: your
0: am
1: belief?
0: Telling you, you do not
1: yes
0: believe
1: no?
0: that.
1: Is that your belief?
0: What? What? That you can't understand this? Yes, that's my belief.
1: Yeah, is that your belief?
0: I believe that you cannot accept and quote E.T. There's something
1: well,
0: in you that rejects
1: system,
0: it.
1: That's then. That's how you believe. You can believe
0: but
1: that.
0: You're saying this. But you're
1: nothing
0: saying this. If somebody were to, let's say, I know this is a terrible example, but if somebody were to, let's say, spout racist things, and I said, I think you're a racist, they go, well, that's your belief. It's like, well, you keep saying this. You know, yes, I believe that.
1: That's it.
0: You
1: no,
0: have
1: that's
0: this, you think,
1: argument,
0: let me ask
1: I
0: you
1: know that.
0: Let me ask you this question, Carl, final question,
1: sure,
0: and I appreciate
1: sure.
0: this. You're a good man. I like your style. You're spunky. And as Lou Grant said, I hate spunk. But do you believe that there
1: phone,
0: is a...
1: You creep. Remember him? Get off my phone, you creep.
0: Do you believe... Whatever the term is, belief.
1: No, it's a belief system now. And you said before,
0: okay.
1: anybody can believe what
0: well,
1: they
0: that's
1: want
0: a,
1: to believe.
0: This is also... This is also well,
1: belief.
0: Let me ask you this. Let me ask sure. you if you believe it. Do you believe that there is a remotest of possibilities that we are the only life form like this? I don't mean a bacterium in the visible universe. Do you believe that's a remotest that we could be the only people out here? Is that possible?
1: Well, that might be a possibility.
0: Well,
1: why not? Have you heard of the Drake equation? By the way,
0: oh, that's been so debunked. Speaking of Stan Friedman, that
1: well,
0: is so
1: been,
0: old.
1: It hasn't been debunked.
0: Oh, yes.
1: He didn't mean it to, by the way, he didn't mean it to be something definitive.
0: No, no,
1: he
0: no,
1: just,
0: no.
1: He just threw
0: but,
1: it out as a kind of rule of thumb idea about whether or not there are civilizations capable of communicating with each other. What's the probability of that? So he just threw it out that way. He didn't mean it to be
0: no,
1: definitive.
0: He didn't. No, no. It's even more possible. In fact, it almost approaches one in terms of probability. You know, Carl, I appreciate this. And you know what? We need you. And the reason why we need you is that you make us ask ourselves what we believe in. And we also have people say, kids, don't ever act like that man, Carl. I kid, of course. I'm being totally facetious. You're a good man and a gentleman. Carl, please, I beg you, call me again, good sir.
1: Well, thank you for having me on the program. I appreciate that.
0: Well, thank you, sir.
1: And I didn't come on the program with any kind of negative feeling about anything.
0: No.
1: I said my mind
0: no.
1: is open. That's what it is, really.
0: That's one of the funniest lines ever. But, Carl, I love you. Have a good day, sir. Don't ever change. 800-848- in 9222, whatever it is. I love that. I love that. And by the way, Mr. Droesch, when I do that, and thank you for your call, that means, you know what I mean? You know what I mean, Bubba? There you go. He is, let me see, sharp as a marble, this guy. Let me tell you something. This guy, he is, let me tell you something. For those people who don't realize this, what you can learn, what you can teach in vocational therapy is just, I mean, sky's the limit. So never turn your back on somebody. Sure, they can't spell. Sure, they don't make eye contact. Sure, they don't understand the simplest of of imagery. But that doesn't mean that they can't have a career in radio. 800-848-9222. More coming up on Another Side of Midnight with Lionel.
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2: 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This is Another Side of Midnight with Lionel. Now, to the Bernard McGurk Studios, here's Lionel.
7: Thank you, blood and tears. Sorry to hear about sweat.
0: Excellent. I'm not afraid of dying. Excellent. I'm not scared. Yeah, we lost David Clayton Thomas. You know, whenever I... Robert Klein, who is, I think, one of the best... his Child of the 70s album changed my life. But he said that harmonica is always great on Civil War campfire scenes. Where you from, boy? Big battle tomorrow. And accordions, he said, are good for either pirate ships or prisoner war camps. Ah, yes. Robert Klein, my hero, till one day he unleashed on me because he thought I was apparently conservative. You know what it is to have your hero just unload on you? But I don't care. The Child of the 70s is still radio comedy perfection. And the absolute drivel. You know who reminds me of you, Mr. Droesch? Is Shane Gillis. I like him a lot. He has a very unique style. Have you ever looked at what makes people laugh? You want to talk about what's mysterious? Watching a baby laugh. And you think about this. What is it? And I know there are people who spend a lot of time for just some of the stuff that we do. How laughing is not necessarily what you think it is. Sometimes it's a sign of you. It's almost paroxysmal, it's diaphragmatic. You convulse. It's like the inverse of crying. But sometimes laughing can be sinister. Like, you know what I mean? Oh, that's not good. Well, he's laughing. Well, not really. But when a baby laughs, think about what's it, to be able to capture and to address the novelty of what something is. And also, what is the most interesting thing that we saw, in fact, Carl helped us a lot. I want people to be more and more familiar with the idea of thinking about something that they think they know the answer to. Why? Think about something. What is it? What is it that makes us do what it is that we do? Now, I got news for you. One time I went to a kind of a MUFON sort of a convention, and I met some of the craziest people I've ever met in my life. Three things I've met. MUFON, lunatic, 9/11 quote truthers out of their mind, and a knife show. I've been to gun shows before, no problem. But a knife show? Have you ever been to one of those? This is a whole other thing. It's all up close and personal. And this, I'm telling you, that is really interesting to see. But the reason why is not that people who believe in this are crazy. People who believe in going to conventions might be a bit daft, who wear funny ET helmets and big buttons on their ill-fitting, musty clothes. I remember at the, I think it was the fifth anniversary of 9/11, I was downtown and I was talking in depth to somebody who was explaining to me the notion of holograms. And I thought, wow, wow. Now, again, that doesn't mean that there is no truth to it or that the subject matter, just like I've met religious fanatics. There used to be a guy on Broadway, maybe, in fact, 52nd Street, up from around where Gallagher's is. And he had this elaborate sign of the end is nigh, Jesus, repent. And I thought, no, is he crazy? I don't necessarily think so. So somebody told me one time, well, does he hear voices? I said, well, what if the voice is God? Why is he crazy? Then we got into this whole thing. Well, why is he crazy? And why, by the way, don't other religions have people on the corners who ask you, this is your last chance before the mothership takes us away? Religion is one of the most fascinating things ever. I have these hypothetical discussions with God or Jesus. And the first question that I was going to say was, how does it feel when you consider the number one manifestation of mental illness in so many cases is people who believe in you in a rather exaggerated way. I find that interesting. Well, why not? Why not? So I've always loved to explore things, but people don't like that. If you really want to talk politics. And whoever came up with the idea of don't talk about religion or politics, well, what else is there to talk about? What else would you not talk about? Why is it that you, why are you? It's weird. I said, why is it? You know, most people don't know that our engineering board up tonight, Kevin Moondog Drush, is that Drosh rather? Drosh or Dresh? It depends. Dresh is a past tense of Drosh. But, and by the way, it's also a unit of weight in Latvia. But I asked him one time, I said, what is it that you believe in? And he says, he's a bull mooser. I had no idea what this was. But picking up from, I mean, he's still not really sure either. But what is it that makes you who you are? Ah, yes. Who knew that death could be so lyrical? Let's take this off with Mr. Thomas. This is Lionel with you. Hour number two coming up of Another Side of Midnight.

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2: I'm Elliot Goshman. American forces have struck Iranian targets around the Strait of Hormuz in response to continued Iranian aggression. News Nation's Jessica Cartalea has more.
3: The U.S. military says it struck multiple targets in Iran. Well, now the second day of strained attacks in the region. This all started when Iran hit a cargo ship in the Strait of Hormuz, with the U.S. responding overnight with strikes on Iranian drone and missile locations. Both the U.S. and Iran have each accused each other of violating the initial deal reached 2 weeks ago.
2: Meanwhile, Israel's military launched a drone attack in southern Lebanon today, a day after agreeing to withdraw some troops from the region. One person was reported dead from that strike. A plane crash in China has killed a pilot and injured more than a dozen people. It was a small single-engine plane, and it crashed into a building in Beijing, and all 13 people were hurt. Flight Radar 24 said the plane hit the 1,700-foot-tall CITIC Tower. That's the home to the headquarters for the Chinese Communist Party, and also the building where many of that nation's leaders live. Chinese state media is based across the street from the crash, but made no mention of the incident, which is also scrubbed from all Chinese social media. The liberal-leaning nonprofit group Democracy Forward has sued the Trump administration, that's seeking public information on plans to pursue denaturalization cases, that's the revocation of U.S. citizenship. According to new data by Transactional Records Access Clearinghouse, the number of these cases has spiked in the past 2 months, with 15 in May and at least 18 so far in June. Under the Immigration and Nationality Act, the U.S. government may remove a naturalized person's citizenship if it can be proven in court that they obtained their citizenship illegally. A relaxing day at the beach turned horrific for a 20-year-old woman in Northern California. Here's Ken Rhodes.
4: The woman was simply laying on the sand getting sun at 3:45 in the afternoon. Officials say the lifeguard, while driving an official patrol vehicle, ran over the woman. The unidentified victim was hospitalized following Wednesday's incident at Francis Beach, part of Half Moon Bay State Beach, about 28 miles south of San Francisco. Authorities are still investigating, but the focus is on driver error. Ken Rhodes, Worldwide News Network, New York.
2: The woman is expected to survive after days of an unrelenting heat wave breaking a 147-year-old record. Rain returned to Paris with lightning crackling over the Eiffel Tower. This was the reaction at a canal in the city. French Weather Service Meteo France has issued a warning for strong storms tonight. The Sunday high is expected to be a temperate 86 degrees Fahrenheit, about the same as it will be in New York City. 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
2: I'm Elliot Goshman. A New York City Council employee who was detained by ICE agents in January is back home with his family. 53-year-old Rafael Rubio was granted asylum by immigration courts in May and released on a $5,000 bond this month. At a City Hall press conference on Saturday, Rubio thanked his supporters, including Speaker City Council Julie Menin.
6: I didn't have an exact idea of how much support I had from the City Council, from you, and from everyone involved in this. But when you called me that night, when we had that conversation, I felt like I went back to life because I was in a really dark place at that moment.
2: Rubio says he was detained on January 12th during a routine asylum interview, despite having legal protection to live and work in the United States. While Rubio has returned to his work in the city council's office, the Department of Homeland Security is still challenging his ability to live in the U.S. through the courts. Police are searching for a gunman who allegedly shot and injured a 63-year-old woman in the leg as she took out the trash early Saturday morning. Police say the motive for the shooting is unknown. They are searching for a man in his 30s who was wearing a black hooded sweatshirt, blue jeans, and brown boots. The victim was taken to St. Barnabas Hospital in stable condition. New York City's public pools open for the summer on Saturday. Mayor Zoran Mamdani joined in on the celebration by jumping into the Thomas Jefferson Pool in East Harlem, fully clothed in a suit, tie, and shoes. The Parks Department maintains over 50 pools across five boroughs, which will remain open through September 13th. One person is dead, another was critically injured after being stabbed in Brooklyn on Saturday afternoon near Diker Beach Park. Officers responded to a 911 call around 2 p.m. when they found the victims near 86th Street and 14th Avenue. I'm Elliot Goshman for 77 WABC News.
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1: 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In the morning, Talk Radio 77 WABC. It's another side of midnight with Lionel. Now to the Bernard McGurk Studios. Here's Lionel.

0: Already lined up with you. Here we go. Everybody sing. Left side of the room only. Ladies only. Our number 800-848-9222. 800-848-9222. By the way, so glad to be Jackson at the board, or at the phones, rather. And, of course, Mr. one and only Kevin Drosch, who, by the way, started off early as the first Leonard Barr impersonator. You know, you've heard of Elvis impersonators and Sinatra, but Leonard Barr, Dean Martin's uncle, weird, but quite the draw in the Midwest. Our number is 800-848-9222. I love the notion of belief. I love to know why you believe what you believe. And how something, remember, when it comes to ETs, or as our friend Carl would say, or others, oh, that's crazy talk. But there was a time when I, in the South, became absolutely enamored by evangelical preachers. And I would go to, he had a lot of them, these weekend revivals, you know, with the praise God in the name of Jesus. Oh, I loved it. And I was doing a talk radio show, and I had anybody who came into town, anybody who was really good. In fact, David Paul, I think, was one of the best. He was a little bit more obscure. But I was slain in the spirit by Ernest Angley, and I loved it. So anyway, I had on a lot of these preachers. And one of the station manager, president, who knows, said to me, he says, you know, I didn't know you were so devout. I said, oh, I'm not. I said, but this is theater. This is American theater. And from this came gospel music. This was completely different. When I graduated from college, I worked for a U.S. senator in Florida. And it was the best gig anybody's ever seen. And I was the point man in all the AME churches. And when he was running for office, I would go there first. I was like 21, 22 years old, representing the senator, Dick Stone, at the time. And I got to go to all the churches in the area. I loved it. Absolutely treated so wonderfully. But I wanted to know what it was that they felt, what they believed. It's very, very real. These folks weren't making this up. They weren't delusional. They were absolutely positively involved in something which was so important and so critical. And I loved it. And then I got into the faith healing, and I would follow Reverend Angley. And when he came to town, I was slain in the spirit personally by him. It didn't take, but I was. And there I was in this, it's no longer there, but it was a venue called Curtis Hickson Hall. And it was just, I don't know how many people there were, but ambulances and people getting on wheelchairs and gurneys. And he was the one who became the inspiration Robin Williams. He said, in the name of Jesus, foul, deaf spirit, be gone, yay. And he would hit your head with the palm of his hand. And he would... This isn't funny. I'm not trying to mock this, but he invariably would take somebody who was deaf, and he had the worst toupee. It was like a beaver pelt. It was just horrid, this whatever this thing was on his head. And they bring this poor kid up. I don't know if she was part of the routine, but the kid was apparently deaf, or the child. And he would stick his fingers in the ear, in the ear canal, shake it with his fear, and he would say, foul, deaf spirit, be gone, yay! And he would hit the child in the head, and he'd say something, and the baby would say, ah, and he goes, hey, can hear, and I'm thinking, I don't know about that. But people would clap, and they would believe, and there would be music, and I was slain in the spirit, did not take. But if ever you have not lived till you are lined up in the floor of this convention center, and he is going down the aisle with hitting people's heads, well, not hitting them, but touching their foreheads with his palm, and they are collapsing. And he had men who would catch you to make sure you didn't just hit your head. And he would have little towel, not towels, but little like a, almost like a miniature tablecloth in case a woman was wearing a dress so her dress wouldn't fly up. Oh, this was, it looked like, I'm not trying to make jokes, but it looked like Jonestown. People were just passed out on the floor. And he came up to me and he hit my forehead and nothing. He says, "Are you saved?" I said, "No, sir." And he said, "Raise your hand." I said, "Okay, here we go. For the gusto, for the big one." And he said, "Repeat after me." And I don't know what the particular incantation was. And he put his hand on my forehead, but he pushed me. So I was a little bit kind of back on my heels. And I noticed these two fellers behind me had my elbows. And they were like guiding me back. And I'm saying, no, that doesn't count. So I just shot back up. I said, nope. Now, meanwhile, this is the truth. And I never let him forget it. My high school buddy was with me. He was like knocked out. I mean, something overcame him. Now, what do I make out of that? Do I believe there was something powerful? Yes. Do I think these people are crazy? Absolutely not. Could this be the Holy Spirit? Could be. I don't know. But all I know is these people had jobs and families and they voted and they're hardworking and they so believed in this. And it was like a textbook. It was wonderful because this is what makes us who we are. We're not a dog. Yes, we go through the regular creature comforts and the likes and thirst and all that, but we have this other part of us, this intellectual yearning. We have this spiritual belief. We believe in the unknown, the mysterious. We love fables and mythology. And I know people are still trying to explain to me the New Jersey devil and all these Pine Barren mythology. There's something about us. It's who we are. That simple. Very, very, very simple. Let's go back to the phone. Let's go to, let me see here. Let's go to Harry on Long Island. Harry, you're on Another Side of Midnight with Lionel.
1: Lionel, how you doing? You mentioned one of your cohorts was using the name Moondog. Do you know the story behind that name?
0: Yes, I do.
1: Alan Freed?
0: Well, but I'm saying, well, I remember the, how about the fellow, the New York denizen, the street?
1: Yes, I was going to say, he sued, yes, Alan Freed when he got to New York from Cleveland. He couldn't use that name anymore because this guy used to walk around near Penn Station, yes, with a Viking outfit on and a big beard, and he'd always be yelling about something, and he was on
0: several
1: shows.
0: Do you know that he became one of the most successful talk radio program directors in the nation?
1: Yeah. Okay.
0: Now, but do you remember, let me wait. Do you remember, I thought he was wonderful. By the way, Moondog was also a name that was used, Moondoggy, kind of the bleach blanket bingo, the Maynard G. Krebs kind of a hippy-dippy beat, whatever. Do you remember, in that particular spirit, Opera Man on 57th Street in front of Lee's Art? And
1: no,
0: Opera Man became the inspiration for Adam Sandler. And this opera man would stand up. I don't know who he was, but he was standing in front of Lee's Art, and he would hand out, I don't know what it was, but he would do this. It wasn't even opera. It sounded like a car, an old car, trying to start on a cold morning. This was his singing, and I just was absolutely mesmerized by him. Thank you so much. Appreciate it.
1: You do?
0: That's not me. I don't know what that is.
1: Okay.
0: That's you. That's your. There we go. Thank you so much. Let me tell you something. Let me stop you right there, by the way. This is the genius of Moondog Drosh. all of a sudden he will pull up something that has nothing to do with it and then blame me. Is that you? He says, of course it's not me. That's the man's a maniac. Here we go. Now, this is Adam Sandler, who, by the way, is to me is as funny as a root canal surgery, as stillbirth. I've never understood why Adam Sandler was funny. But there were these people. Do you remember another New York character? This was the fellow who sold those vegetable peelers. He was British, or he'd get a bunch of children's books. And he would sit in the corner and he would just sharpen knives or peel potatoes and he had apparently he lived in the Pierre Hotel or something, but he was a real character. And people know who I'm talking about. I don't think I think he's no longer with us, which is a nice way of saying he's dead. But those people made it so important. Now, do you think that Moondog was crazy? This is the one you're talking about. No, I'm serious. Do you think he was crazy?
1: No, I was a little frightened of him. I mean, he was a big guy.
0: Well, listen, I'm frightened by the size of Lincoln's ears, but that doesn't mean anything. But the point is, I don't think these people are necessarily crazy. I think they're different. And I think there's something so refreshing about him. I really do. I think They were so interesting. This blind Nordic Viking. what does he do? He gets up in the morning. He says, okay, I'm going to go out. Let me get my Viking. I got one Viking outfit, the cleaners. Let me get my staff. Let me go out. And those were wonderful days.
1: He was smart enough to get on television and to sue Alan Freed, so he couldn't be that dumb.
0: Well, what did he do? He got an injunction. Big deal. Yeah. Did he get any cash? By the way, Alan Freed went through enough problems. I mean, the whole payola thing, but then sued by an ambulatory schizophrenic. I mean, think about that. And you lost. Remember there was also, who was a friend? Was it Radio Man who would come behind and get women in corners and alleys and try to film them? Kevin would know about this. He, when it comes to the filth, the muck, and the mire of our society, he knows this. Remember Al Goldstein years ago?
1: Oh, sure.
0: Screw Magazine, yeah. Midnight yep. Blue, Robin Bird. Those were great days. What was it called? Your bongo, bang, your... I don't know, anyway. I so much enjoyed our... New York was just more fun. There was a guy, when I used to do mornings on WABC, I'd get up very early, as you can imagine. And there was this guy I would put on. It was a local ad for this drug rehab. And this guy was really low rent. He had like a card table. He looked like Lou Grant, kind of sat there. And he goes, and his ad was like this, look at you. You're a bum. You're drunk. And I go, what do you mean drunk? I'm going. And he said, talk to the TV. I'm going to work. Yeah, look at you. Your family hates you. Call us right now at this rehab place. Another one too. I understand. Remember the great one? You would know this, Kevin, if somebody can wake Kevin up. Remember that in, was it Brooklyn? It was this bridal hall that goes, where your dreams come true, 718. It was this couple, salute you. And I don't know where it was, but it was a local ad. It was wonderful. And I think somebody is either buying it for, it might be part of the Taylor Swift wedding. I don't know. But anyway, forgive me for just waxing nostalgic about great New York moments. I thank you so much. Anything else I can help you with, sir?
1: Speaking of what you're talking about, I used to live in the Village in the 60s, mid-60s.
0: Is this a long story?
1: 70s. No. And so there was a reunion down there in Soho, and I said, I'm going to wear an old hippie outfit, So I went down there, and after the reunion party, I went to my old, area in Bleecker Street and everything, and it was so different. There was no, chicken place where they sold live chickens across the street or... there was all, there were all condos and there was...
0: Do me a favor. Stand by for one second. Stand by for one second. Stand by as I... stand by as I, of course, we can never talk over somebody. Stand by for a second, sir. Let me remind you, this is Another Side of Midnight with Lionel.
2: It's Another Side of Midnight with Lionel. 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Here's Jake Novak.
3: October 1770, Boston lawyer and future president John Adams makes one of the most controversial and eventually momentous decisions in American history. Adams decides to defend the British commanders and troops responsible for the infamous Boston Massacre in March of that year, which left five American colonists dead. Adams was a staunch patriot, but he was adamant that the eventually independent new United States would be a nation founded on the rule of law, revolution or no revolution. Adams' defense turned out to be brilliant, and he secured acquittals for all of the troops and British officials charged with the most serious crimes. It says quite a bit about Adams and also the American people that his decision to defend the British didn't stop him from becoming one of the founders of the country 6 years later and the first resident of the new White House in 1797. Adams remained a strong conscience of the nation right up to his death on America's 50th birthday, July 4th, 1826.
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4: It was a pleasure to be here at this building with a number of inspectors from HPD to ensure that these conditions are up to code. 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
2: 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This is Another Side of Midnight with Lionel. Now, to the Bernard McGurk Studios, here's Lionel.
0: Alrighty, Lionel with you. This is Another Side of Midnight. Our number is 800-848-9222. Mr. Droesch, who every now and then shows an incredible flash of brilliance, only interrupted by intellectual torpor and mediocrity. But for the most part, he is spot on. And I believe, is that correct, Mr. Droesch? You have found the Grand Prospect Hall. This is, listen to this great production work. Hit it.
7: 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It's been carefully planned. And here is the most important day of your life.

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2: Absolute classic. The graphics of this, you can't believe. It's me. It's my name. It was great. And I don't know what happened, but I love that. We make your dreams come true. I used to listen every night and wait for Yolanda Vega to do the lottery. Thank you so much. Thank you, Kevin.
3: You're welcome.
2: Kevin, normally that's not me. We normally don't play the commercial. Now, hang on a second. Let me explain this if I could, please. For the love of God, it's called a setup. In Florida, there was a guy named Stanley Hanen, and he had this company called Allied Discount Tires. Okay. So he went, he had an advertising agency, as you can imagine. It's almost like consultants, you know. these ad people, it's like, okay. So he went and he said, listen, I'm going to go see the result of this ad company. So there was a fellow named Sam Baer, B-E-H-R, who owned a bunch of shoes. He was a shoe salesman in Florida. So he happened to be a friend of his friend, Stanley Hanen, who owned Ally Discount Tires. So he said, Sam, come with me. And they had a few drinks and, you know, they were feeling okay. But so they played what the advertising agency came up with. And he said, what do you think, Sam? He said, that's boring. So the advertising guy said, do you think you can do better, Mr. Shoe Salesman? And Sam Baer said, yeah, I can do it. So basically his idea was, that nobody cares about your tires. Nobody comes up to you and says, hey, your tires are pretty. Your tires ain't pretty. Just buy them. They work. Anyway, so this is Sam Baer. I think we have that now, Mr. Droesch. If we could play this.
4: 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And that's all he tells you, what you need and what you don't need. 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
2: Now, it's one of those ads that just were great. When ads meant something, it's just, they were just wonderful. They were terrific. They were just, I love advertising because I love the notion of what makes sense and what doesn't. Let me give you another example. One of the greatest failed commercials ever was one that people from our generation remember. If I told you, Kevin, you might even remember this during your moment of soporific somnambulation, but when it was the ad was, Mamma Mia, that's a summer spicy meatball. Remember that one? Okay. Considered one of the greatest commercials ever, except for one thing. Nobody knew what it was about. Was it a tomato sauce? Was it? There we go.
6: Mia, that's a some spicy.
7: Got spicy meatballs, Jack.
6: Sorry.
7: Take 28.
2: You know what I love?
7: Help, tell me, and action.
2: That's a waste.
6: Mamma mia, that's a spicy meatball.
7: Cut.
2: Okay, thank you, Jerry. You know what I love about the production of this is I like the echo effect. I really do. It sounds like it's in a cave. I like that. Well, anyway, that was wonderful, except for the fact that it was Alka-Seltzer. But nobody knew this. They didn't know what it was. It was this ad. Now, one of the other great commercials was, if I told you, Ring Around the Collar. Remember how annoying that was? Please, Kevin, you don't have to do this. I promise you. This annoying echo is just, it's enough to make me rekindle the whole psilocybin thing. But anyway, this ring around the collar, ring around the collar. People remember it. What was it? I don't know. It was Whisk. To me, the best commercial ever was when we could actually advertise cigarettes. And they would say, show us your lark. That was it. and you drive by and somebody would reach in their pocket and pull out their cigarettes. This is, of course, before they had COPD and dropped dead. But it got right to the point. And it's one of those things which was wonderful. I'll give you another example. Years ago, WABC, the old pre-current management, somebody had this idea where they were going to have a commercial for WABC. And we watched it, and this was the ad. You ready for this? This was the ad. Cop pulls over a woman. She's got curlers in her hair. I don't know why, but she does. And the cop says, license and registration. And you can hear her thinking, look at you, flat foot. What is the donut store closed? And the tagline was, don't you want to know what people really think? WABC. And I looked around. I said, this is the stupidest ad I've ever seen in my life. And they look at what? They spend a fortune. I said, first of all, because that's the way I was and am, I said, nobody wants to hear what the caller thinks. They want to hear what I think. This is ridiculous. And what? Plus, what are you, insulting cops? This is the most stupid ad I've ever seen. Well, what is this, a mind-reading course? Anyway, the point of all this is that whether it's advertising, whether it's spirituality, it's the human psychology portion of all of this. Now, who was it, Mr. Drosch? Was it our friend from Greenwich Village who wanted to go back in time? I don't remember. Was it Harry? No. Yes, Harry.
3: That was Carl.
2: Oh, Carl. No, Carl was gone. I was just talking to somebody just moments before we went to break. And he lived in, he went to
3: Harry.
2: Greenwich Village. Yeah. Harry, that's what I said.
3: No, Carl wanted, he thought that the aliens are people that were from back in time or
2: listen,
3: from the future.
2: Do you see what this man just did? Kevin Drosch, completely wrong, caught flat-footed, and he makes up these incredibly fabulous ideas. They never happened, but he says it with such conviction. That's why he's going places. You put your money on him. Sure, he's crazy, but what if he's right? Okay, now, Harry, let me continue with you, sir. So you went back to Greenwich Village years later, and you couldn't believe how everything had changed.
0: Well,
2: and you
0: were dressed as a hippie. Yeah. And now when I say we had a chicken store, I mean this was on Thompson Street. You went in and picked out the chicken out of the cage, mm-hmm. and they chopped the head off and put it in a bag, and it was hot. You know, that when I lived there, the first thing I noticed when I got there, I don't smell incense. I used to always smell incense in the street.
2: Whoa.
0: And that chicken store was a condo. And these people were all so clean and looked like, and they were tourists. And they came up to me with big smiles on their face. Some of them grabbed my arm. They were so pleased to see me because I was what they expected to see there and weren't seeing it.
2: Now, let me ask you something. When you were dressed like a hippie, did you look like an out-of-work narc? Like some kind of an anachronistic.
0: Well, they bought it. I had the bells and the beads and the funny hat with the beer tab, tab around the top of it.
2: Harry, do you remember when we had pull tabs, of course, as you mentioned, instead of on beer cans, and they would link the pop tops or the tops as chains?
0: Yeah,
2: when you would for doorways, so that when you would walk through, those very sharp aluminum would slice you up as you walked through. It's like, who came up with this idea?
0: Oh my gosh,
2: Harry!
0: Listen,
2: yes,
0: can I mention a commercial? I'm dying to mention this. My favorite of all time.
2: Please, sir.
0: They used the William Tell Overture for the music.
2: Yes,
0: and it was for pizza roll. Have a pizza, have a pizza, mm-hmm. have a pizza roll. Mm-hmm. And suddenly, the hand would grab the guy doing the commercial on the shoulder, and it was the guy from the Lark commercial, the blonde guy with the suit, and you could almost see the Lark cigarettes in his hands, and he says, I want to speak to you about that, because they used Have a Lark, Have a Lark, Have a Lark today, and then there's a hand on his shoulder, and the camera backs up, and it's the Lone Ranger in Tonto, and Lone Ranger says, I want to speak to you about this ad, too.
2: You know, wasn't there... During that commercial for the Alka-Seltzer, there was a fellow there that you probably didn't met. His name was Ronnie Graham, and he was a fixture. And he had these kind of a rubbery face. I loved those commercials. You know, it was funny during the breaks. Do you remember Robin Bird late at night? This local access. In fact, Kevin was saying that when he was 9 years old, he actually padlocked himself into his room and had to be rescued by the fire department because he would watch Robin Bird sometimes for 3-4 days straight doing God knows what. But remember when it was almost dangerous? We had great public access where you would have the Dominicans screaming at the Puerto Ricans, and it was filthy. It was just the greatest stuff I've ever seen. Absolutely loved it. Listen, Harry, I thank you so much. Thank you, my friend. I appreciate that immensely. Seriously. Let's go back to the fun, back to the phones. Let me see. Let's go to, let's go to Dave in Arizona. Dave, you're on another side of midnight with Lionel.
8: Good evening. Thank you for taking my call, sir.
2: Well, thank you, sir.
8: I've been away from the East Coast for a while. I escaped.
2: I'm sorry to hear that.
8: Well, in 94. Oh, I'm not at all. There were no jobs when I was back there in the 80s and 90s. So, but I
2: was, what did you do? You were a male escort, were you not, from what I understand?
8: I was, and the pole got too slippery. I didn't want to throw out my back. So, yeah, thank you. Thanks for reminding me.
2: Very
8: what
2: good.
8: I did in my younger
2: good
8: days.
2: Comeback.
8: I appreciate
2: it. Good comeback, sir. Yes.
8: Yeah, thank you, sir. So, being out of the loop on the East Coast, I'm just wondering what the thoughts on the streets are with this Marxist jihadist takeover of the Democrat Party. I predicted this in 2019 when the meeting between then Speaker Pelosi and AOC was released by AOC's press team first. I knew at that point that the Democrat Party had ceded to the Marxist socialist anarchists, but I don't know what it's like on the streets there in the Empire State. So if you could share that'd be great.
2: I'm going to say something, and I don't think people might not want to hear this, but if you walked outside, most people don't know who the mayor is. They don't care who the mayor is. It doesn't really matter. It takes a long time for it to kind of trickle down. I think that what you're finding is AOC and Nancy Pelosi, and even the other day when Tish James and Carville are turning against a huge swath of new younger Democrats who actually are, they admire Mamdani, by the way, a man whose name nobody can pronounce. And what I've been saying for the longest time is the Republicans and the Democrats better realize one thing, everything is changing. This could very well be the future, not Marxist socialist. I don't know if anybody even knows what that means, because most people who use the word communist couldn't even define communism if you put a gun to their head. They don't know what it means. It really means kind of a welfare state. It's not true, a planned government. It's not really classic socialist. It's this bastardized version of it. But let me also tell you what's happening. There are people right now in the Republicans, in the conservatives. You have people like Tucker Carlson and Marjorie Taylor Greene and Joe Kent and Massey and a lot of other people leaving, forming their own version of this. And it reminds me, for lack of a better word, kind of a Southern Strategy redux. You're seeing reconfigurations of the party. And I will go one step further. And you will see very, very soon that this notion of the left-right paradigm is over. That is a relic from the past. People don't think parties, they think people. Now, may I ask you something, Dave? If you were to run for office, what would your main position be, your thrust, your worldview? What would be your motto, so to speak, sir?
8: Well, I'm actually an elected precinct committeeman, so I
2: really
8: 1,600 people in my local precinct. So people that are all in the same school district as I am. I tried to get that position in May of 2020.
2: What do you do?
8: 7 months to attain that.
2: And then what do you do as that? What do you do?
8: I go to political events throughout the state of Arizona. I stay in tune with a local legislative agenda.
9: stay in touch with the school boards in my area, who's running for school board, what their platforms are.
2: It sounds dreadful. It sounds just horrible.
9: It's absolutely the best thing in the world. I'm trying to save the republic for my children. Absolutely, 100%. It's very

0: Dave, you've got a great delivery. You don't miss a beat. You just go right into it. That's fantastic. You and I could take this on the road. In fact, if ever you can, yes.
1: Aren't we opening the Funny Bones in Pittsburgh at 7 p.m. on Friday?
0: You know what we can do is if you can tell me.
1: Your opening act? I can't remember. Split ticket, right?
0: Yeah, but if you tell me where you are in Arizona, I might surprise you. Raise my hand and ask a question. You'll say, I know who that is. Anyway, Dave, thank you, my friend. All the best to you, my friend. And I mean that sincerely. Let's go to Nate in the Bronx. Nate, you're on another side of midnight with Lionel.
2: I want to point something out. With regard to our electoral system, basically how people are informed about the issues, it's no doubt, it's no secret that the 2% of the U.S. population that's composed of Jewish Americans is mostly on the political left. But what a lot of people don't understand, or at least are not aware of, is the inordinate, disproportionate control and ownership over the mass media corporations that 2% controls.
0: Can I ask you a question? Are you an assassin? Seriously, did you say, I'm going to call this show up and I'm going to just kill it? I'm going to kill it. I mean, seriously, is this what you do for fun? You're a sick and a demented man. I appreciate your bunk. I mean, your spunk, but not now, sir. Have a nice day. Please call us again next year. There's nothing. All of a sudden, we're having a good time. We're talking about just exciting. This guy's going up with the Jews own the media. Okay. Talk about the agenda floating in the punch bowl. My God. Let's go right now to a man by the name of Oliver. Oliver's in New Jersey. Oliver, you're on another side of midnight with Lionel.
3: Good morning, Lionel. You know, Lionel, what people sometimes fail to see is the other side of the political situation here, the interfine conflict that's taking place between the sort of Afro-Hispanic and the newcomers. Mostly the Muslim population that's moving to the Bronx. And you have a lot of, especially the Hispanic population, that sees the Muslim moving into the Bronx as a threat. You know, the Asians in Queens, they want to keep that turf. This is a turf war now between the various groups. Asian, Muslim, Hispanics, Blacks, Jews more or less still control Brooklyn. But especially the Bronx, you are beginning to see this sort of conflict between Muslims and the Hispanic.
0: Are you seeing this coming to a head? And if so, what will it look like in the immediate future?
3: Well, I think it sort of started a few years ago. Obviously, the media doesn't focus on that. Let's face it. It's focused on the relationship, between the people of color and whites, but that's not really the end of the story. It's going to get worse. It's going to get worse. Just like, in the 60s, you had Jews and Blacks, fighting over the Board of Education and so on, and other areas. But you're beginning to see this conflict now between mostly the Hispanic population and the Muslim population.
0: Now, let me ask you something, sir. Where is this going? And do you see trouble abrew, trouble on the horizon, or just this is another example of some of the usual vicissitudes of life? What is this?
3: The political battles of all these groups across the world, really. I mean, we see this all the time. In Africa, for instance, we saw the Indians in Uganda, you know, competing for resources, and eventually Idi Amin chasing them out, you know, and things like that. You see this in South Africa, too, how the Asian population is growing in influence, and places like Peru, where the Japanese

0: oddly enough, also have influence. And in Guyana, you see blacks and Asians, particularly Indian population, who are at odds.
1: Oliver, yeah. May I ask, where are you from originally, sir?
0: I'm Italian.
1: Okay, I wish you would leave. I'm just kidding. You are a man. You are a man of the world. Is this normal? Is what you have described, is this, I don't want to call this a diaspora, but is this what happens when mankind spreads and wants to take over and dominate a particular area with their own culture, their own language, their own influence? Is this just natural, or do you think there's something, dare I say, sinister involved?
0: Okay. First, let me say, you know, if I may add a footnote here, most of this research has already been done by people like Thomas Sowell, you know, the great Thomas Sowell, who's still alive, you know, and 90 plus years. But I mean, there are certain, I guess you can say, from a Max Weber point of view, the idea that people's orientation are different. You know, some people tend to focus on the economy. Some people tend to focus on political matter. Some people tend to focus on cultural matter. You know, but you have some groups, let's say like, the Asian population that comes to this country, they go right into the business world. You know, the Irish, they came earlier, they went right into the political aspect of it. That's how they got wealthy. You know, they controlled, you know, Tammany Hall and Chicago and, the dailies, et cetera. And they went right into the political.
1: Who is this again, sir? I'm sorry. What group is this, sir?
0: The dailies, the Irish.
1: Okay, the Irish.
0: Yeah, the Irish, for instance, they never really started any industry other than maybe, pubs and bars and things like that. Unlike, let's say, the Italians, they went right into the restaurant business and things like that. Mm-hmm. The Jews started out as in the clothing business, maybe the bagel restaurant business, and then they went right into the culture. They went to Harvard and Yale, and they became the lawyers and the doctors. And so like different groups tend to orient themselves in different manners. You don't expect Indians to become lawyers, but they do become doctors. Things like that. What the reason behind that is, it's hard to tell. But why do certain groups go into certain areas? Italians.
1: What I thought was very interesting in New York here when I first came here, I thought, what was this proliferation of Greeks and diners? How did that work? And then I saw later on a special about that or a documentary. And then there were individuals I learned that on bodegas were Koreans. And then they were, of course, everybody who makes New York run is, of course, Mexicans. What I'm also seeing is something, I don't know if you've noticed this as well, there is an incredible proliferation of this, maybe it's the gig economy, but these delivery folks on these bikes, which I think are going to be the end of humanity, because if you're going to be hit with somebody going 35 miles an hour with some pizza in the box back, and they're missiles. But isn't it interesting how, if whenever you order any kind of delivery, DoorDash or Grubhub or whatever, the people who come to your door are not Americans? These are the hardest working people. And they're doing jobs which, of course, Americans don't want. And a lot of them are African, and I'm kind of getting an idea of where they're from. A while back, do you remember, I don't think we see this anymore, maybe we did, but do you remember that whenever it was going to rain, you knew it was going to rain because the Nigerians or whoever would start selling umbrellas on the corner. And they were impeccable in terms of being able to predict rain. Have you noticed that? I don't know if they're here anymore.
0: Yeah, they replaced the Chinese. The Chinese ladies, used to have. I remember when I was working downtown by the seaport. It was the Chinese lady, and then the Africans took over. you know, the same business of selling umbrellas and things like that.
1: And you always had to have that one official New York black umbrella that lasted, I don't know, a couple of weeks, and then it would break, of course. But it was it had the little spring attack. Anyway, let me tell you something. Oliver, you have fascinated me with your recordation of the various demographics. And I think it's just so interesting what you have been able to detect. And by the way, lest somebody be confused, you don't speak with any degree of derision or blame. You're just pointing out facts. You're talking about the multiplicities of demographics taking certain businesses and just the way society moves. It's how malleable and protean we are, if that makes any sense.
0: Yeah, I mean, you know, there's, unfortunately, too many people, you know, like some of the people that called about the Jews. I mean, this tendency toward malice, toward conspiracy somehow.
1: You know,
0: people are up to no good. It's really one of the most destructive way of thinking that you can think of.
1: Oh, absolutely. And you can also tell by the tenor of it. If anything, if it was, I hate to say it, but if it was congratulatory, that's one thing, but it certainly isn't. Oliver, I thank you so much, my friend. Thank you so, so very much. You know, I was talking the other day to Kevin Drosch, who's answering, he's working the board. At least that's what they call it. And I didn't know this. This is very interesting, but when he was a young man growing up, he was abandoned to the wolves. And then the wolves abandoned him, which is very interesting. And apparently his real name is either Arapaho or Cree. And his actual given name on his birth certificate is Utukwet, which, of course, involves sounds that do not have any accompanying letters, which is the story of my life. Our number is 800-848-9222, 800-848-9222. More coming up on Another Side of Midnight with Lionel.
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2: 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This is Another Side of Midnight with Lionel. Now, to the Bernard McGurk Studios, here's Lionel.
1: Don't let this music fool you. There's a reason for this. If hell had a soundtrack, this would be it. 800-848-9222. Yes. This is normally a song you play on loudspeakers during invasions. 800-848-9222. By the way, it's funny, coming up later, we're still going to get the official word. Kevin Drosch will be doing his one-man act based upon the life and times of I can't even get this out. Gigi Allen. That's all I'm going to tell you. Just look that one up, okay? Just look up Gigi Allen. Kevin, have you ever heard there's a fellow? I'll get the name for you. It just came to mind. I used to always play him. He was a schizophrenic, a black man who would headbutt people, and he would play songs. I'll find it for you. It was so bad, so horrible. But then people like Mojo Nixon liked him, and he caught on. I'll find it for you later. It's the most disturbing music you've ever seen. Speaking of disturbing, let's go back to the phones. Let's go to Charlie in Brooklyn. Charlie, you're on another side of midnight with Lionel.
8: Lionel, speaking of disturbing, here's how far back I go with you. I remember the day that you pissed off Kevin Meaney and he hung up on the air.
1: No. He was in the studio. No, he was in the studio.
8: Oh, yeah. And I remember what it was about, too. You asked him, where's comedy going? it was an innocent question.
1: I know.
8: And he said, what do you mean where's comedy going? What a stupid question. And he stormed out. I thought he was on the phone.
1: People,
8: oh my God.
1: People
8: and I
1: went.
8: Kevin Meaney too. That's not right.
1: It's so funny you say that. People came in almost as though they were from like security. And I remember that. Oh, I could tell you so many stories, things that worked and things that didn't, and things that were just the worst stories. But that was, boy, that was a long time ago. What was the name of the woman? You know, I'll get this story straight. You know, my head is filled right now with so many names and so many things because, especially in the night, I have a hard time grasping some of these things. But those were the days. When I first came on board, I had this idea that I thought that Nancy Kerrigan was awful, that I liked Tonya Harding, that I admired her because she went out and basically clubbed Nancy Kerrigan because she was scrappy. And I made this story up about how I admired her tenacity. She basically went out and kneecapped, you know, Nancy Kerrigan. And people were just aghast because they didn't know who I was. They didn't understand my sense of humor. But I kept talking about Nancy Kerrigan. And when she was actually hit, she said, oh, why? I said, yeah, why me? She wanted you to be hit. And I came up with these ridiculous extrapolations, all in the name of comedy. Well, one day, they looked at me through the window and they pointed to the green room, which you could see. And in the room was Nancy Kerrigan. I'll tell you what happened to that story coming up on another side of midnight with me, Lionel.
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10: I'm Elliot Goshman. Four people have died due to flooding from thunderstorms in Kentucky, Governor Andy Beshear said on Saturday, and he declared a state of emergency with additional rainfall expected.
11: We've seen 6 to 7 inches of rain in some parts of our Commonwealth, which has created dangerous conditions, flash floods, and I need you to be careful.
10: Flash flood warnings were in effect Saturday for parts of Kentucky and Indiana amid heavy rainfall. According to the National Weather Service, the agency late Saturday afternoon said between 4 and 10 inches of rain had already fallen in some parts of southwestern Indiana, with more possible. Beshear's office said up to 7 inches of rain were expected in parts of his state through the late evening. Iran appears to be striking back, launching missile attacks on U.S. allies near the Persian Gulf. Kuwait's military said on social media early Sunday that its air defense systems were intercepting hostile missiles and drones. Similar attacks appear to be happening in Bahrain, where the Interior Ministry says the siren has been sounded and is urging residents to remain calm and head to the nearest safe place. The retaliatory strikes come after the U.S. military carried out a second wave of attacks against Iran on Saturday. That was in a retaliation for an Iranian drone attack on a ship traveling through the Strait of Hormuz. Here's retired U.S. Army Major Mike Lyons.
12: CENTCOM hit Iranian missile and drone storage locations and coastal radar sites. I think the target selection is deliberate and precise. Those missiles' storage removes munitions before they can be launched. Radar sites blind the Iranians' ability to track vessels transitioning through the straits and coordinate future attacks. You take away the eyes and the ammunition simultaneously. That's not punishment. That's really prevention. Military is surgically removing the specific capability Iran just used.
10: It's just one more incident that threatens to damage an interim understanding reached a week ago by the two countries to begin working to end their months-long war. Former National Security Advisor John Bolton has pleaded guilty to mishandling classified information after an appearance in federal court in Maryland today. Bolton allegedly used the documents to write his memoir, which was critical of President Trump. He could face a 5-year prison sentence and a $2 million fine. President Trump has selected Lance Schroyer, a former Oklahoma state senator and U.S. Marine, as his choice for the next director of ICE. The president urged the Senate to confirm Schroyer as quickly as possible. DHS Secretary Mark Wayne Mullen posted his approval on X, saying President Trump made a great pick. It's been 11 years since DHS had a Senate-confirmed ICE director. A study published by Rutgers University indicates that a genetic mutation found in mice and rats in the Northeast may be making them more resistant to rodenticides. I'm Elliot Gossman. This is the Worldwide News Network.
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10: I'm Elliot Goshman. A New York City Council employee is back at home with his family after being released from an ICE detention center. 53-year-old Rafael Rubio was detained on January 12th during a routine asylum interview, despite having legal protection to live and work in the U.S. He was granted asylum by an immigration court in May and released after spending 158 days in custody. At a press conference on Saturday at City Hall, Rubio thanked his supporters, including Speaker City Council Julie Menin.
15: I didn't have an exact idea of how much support I had from the City Council, from you. But when you called me that night, when we had that conversation, I felt like I went back to life because I was in a really dark place at that moment.
10: While Rubio has returned home and work, the Department of Homeland Security has appealed the immigration judge's decision granting his asylum. One person is dead and the other was critically injured after being stabbed in Brooklyn on Saturday afternoon near Diker Beach Park. Officers responded to a 911 call around 2 p.m. and found the victims near 86th Street and 14th Avenue. A 21-year-old man and a 30-year-old man were both transported to a nearby hospital in critical condition. The 21-year-old man later died from his injuries. Police say they have a person of interest in custody. The identity of the victim is being withheld. It's pending notification of his family. The annual New York City Pride March is set for Sunday. More than a million people are expected to march through the West Village in what has become one of the biggest Pride celebrations in the world. The annual event is held on the last Sunday of June to remember the 1969 Stonewall riots. The march will begin at noon at 26th Street and 5th Avenue. 77 WABC weather forecast tonight, mostly cloudy with a chance of rain, low around 70. Later today, partly sunny with a high near 82, and on Sunday night, partly cloudy, a low around 68. I'm Elliot Goshman for 77 WABC News.
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14: The Katz Roundtable. John Katzimatidis with John Sununu about working toward eliminating fraud and balancing the national debt.
16: That's the biggest economic risk we face over the next 10 years.
14: Cousin Brucey. With Phil Talata of the Winstons on creating the most sampled beat in hip-hop history.
17: And we used it as a chaser to bring the impressions on and off stage.
14: Dick Morris says he's not afraid of DSA candidates.
18: The primaries, they'll lose the general.
19: Oh, very good.
18: I don't care how many win primaries.
14: Fernando Mateo rips into the candidate that hurt New York City.
20: Don't you realize how stupid and how foolish you look and you sound?
14: Governor Andrew Cuomo. It's another side of midnight with Lionel. Now to the Bernard McGurk Studios. Here's Lionel.

0: All righty, Lina, with you. This was musical history, my friends. Do not adjust your set. I don't know if we're live with this, but in any event, Lionel with you. It's one thing with I got to tell you something. It's so great working with Kevin. You do realize that when you're playing that, I hear that, and it just throws me all off because I'm thinking, is this on the air? Is this live? You see, that's the mark of a great engineer. See, playing by the rules is easy. You know, doing things that make intellectual sense, anybody can do that. But to throw this kind of a Rococo recherche, kind of a weird Dada-esque, it's Dolly meets Rip Taylor. That's what we're all about. And I mean that sincerely. 800-848-9222. By the way, speaking of great music, I don't know if you're ready to go with this, but Kevin, I don't know if you've ever heard about Wesley Willis. Wesley Willis was a famous schizophrenic, but he was kind of tragic. And I think it was Jello Biafra, or people really caught on. He would play in this one particular style. Mr. Droz, do we have any of his music available by any chance?
1: I whoop that bass.
0: There we go. Hear that.
1: I whooped Batman's ass.
0: Now, I think you can hear, you can hear a lot of the kind of a little bit of Jobim in there. It's kind of like a stultified samba. Wesley Willis, all his songs sound like that. They're just incredible. Later on, there was the Langley School Project we'll play for you. This was just horrible. Not horrible. But it's called Innocence and Despair. One of the name itself will kill you. You either get this or you don't. Believe me, I've been in places where we play this and somebody comes up and they look at me like, what is this? And if you have to tell people, you know, what are you going to do? They do a version of Space Oddity that is so, I don't want to say bad, but, you know, there's a lot of good stuff out there. There's a group on YouTube called Foxes and Fossils. Very, very good. Father and daughter and really good. This is not good by any stretch of the imagination. But have you ever noticed when something is so bad that it's actually, in a strange way, tantalizing in a very demented way? In any event, my friends, our number is 800-848-9222. We have covered the spectrum, and I mean it in that respect as well, from extraterrestrials to belief systems to great commercials to vintage New York, and it has been absolutely one of the most fascinating things there are. I'd like to go back to the phones, back to the fun, 800-848-9222, 800-848-9222. Let's go to David in Manhattan. David, you're on Another Side of Midnight with Lionel.
2: Hello, sir.
0: Hello,
2: years
0: David.
2: Ago, people, there were spokesmen for, you know, in the advertising agency for certain products. And one of the products was Manhattan shirts. Mm-hmm. And the spokesman's name was Colonel Whitehead. And my friend and I, we go into lunch. It was, I believe it was like on Fifth Avenue between, you know, we were walking, crossing the street, and it's crowded. And all of a sudden, he must have just been coming from a photo shoot because he was dressed in his normal, you would see him in the magazine in a white shirt, and he had a patch over one eye.
0: Ah, so like the Hathaway man.
2: Correct. Mm-hmm. So we're crossing the street, and I see him, and I go, oh, my God, look, who it is? It's Colonel Blackhead. And the man is smiling at me, and all of a sudden, this look in his face, I didn't mean to say it. He wanted to spit at me. Now, my friend has a contagious laugh, you know, one of those laughs that went,
0: yes.
2: It hit him so hard, he physically fell on the in the middle of the street. He fell on the floor and he's rolling. And
0: in a paroxysm.
2: Right. I'm trying to console him and get him back. And this man is looking at me like, and I'm saying, I'm sorry, sir. It was just a hoot.
0: That is so good. I appreciate that so much, my friend. Thank you so much. 800-848-9222. 800-848-9222. Ah, the hijinks, the mayhem, ladies and gentlemen. Dave in Pennsylvania, you're on Another Side of Midnight with Lionel.
3: Lionel, can you hear me all right, or should I turn speakerphone off? I have the phone away from my head.
0: Oh, no.
3: I'll turn off.
0: What are we going to talk about? Dave, what are we going to talk about?
3: Lionel, Dulce. I used Dulce in my pasta sauce tonight. It even had
0: you use what?
3: Diced tomatoes in it. And I'll
0: you
3: tell you what.
0: Dulce?
3: Dulce, the LG supplement to food, sprinkled. I did it liberally for me. I don't know if you have any in your and your wife's kitchen. Did pick me up when I woke up. After drinking beer yesterday, I did not have a hangover. I felt fine. The Orient, more so than the Ivy League schools and places like Oregon State University in Corvallis and possibly some of the state university system of California. Lionel, are you there?
0: Dave, I'm trying to first figure
3: they
0: out.
3: They are
0: would
3: trying
0: you...
3: to feed the world. We
0: thank
3: have a
0: you
3: growing
0: so much.
3: Population.
0: We certainly do. Dave, I thank you so much. Give me a call next week. What a fascinating man. Lest you think, ladies and gentlemen, I hope you understand something. I am your bus driver. I am your bus driver. And that call, very interesting man, is just... can take the call. It's like you having somebody, having the bus driver, have somebody run up and grab the steering wheel and have and drive it into a wall. It's one of those things. And I appreciate that. Believe me, don't think for a moment that I don't appreciate a very unique, interesting caller. Some are just terrific. I told you before, we used to have what I did this, people calling up and just sleeping, snoring on the air. And it was so rhythmic and so perfect that it was wonderful. Years ago, by the way, to give you an idea, see, Kevin would understand this. One time on the old WABC doing morning show, the board operator said, don't pick up line five. I said, why? He says, this man's asleep. I said, what? He said, he's asleep. He's asleep. And we pushed it, you know, opened up the phone line, and you can hear this snore. And it was so rhythmic, it was legitimate. And we wait and come back, and there he was. So I said, do me a favor. Just bring this up as a bed. Just let this snoring go. Just let it go. Not loud enough, but just where it's too loud, but just loud enough where you know it's there. Just let it go. Throughout the entire, interesting, you see what Kevin did? See what he did right now? You might think to yourself, that was obtrusive, it was unnecessary, and frankly, amateurish. And you'd be right. But that doesn't mean it's wrong. In any event, so as this was going on, we had on like somebody like Pete King or somebody. And he said, what's that noise? I said, it's a man snoring. Don't worry about it. Oh, okay. And he continued through traffic, through the commercials, through everything. Okay, this was the best part. One of the programming geniuses at the time said, you know that man was snoring. I said, you know, nothing gets past you. Very good. Excellent. And he said, well, why did you do this? Now, everybody loved it. Everybody loved it except this guy who had the creativity of an onion ring. He had no idea what was going on. I said, well, let me put it to you this way. Let's talk about this thing called TSLs, time spent listening. Do you know how many people waited in that car and kept back and kept coming back if they left to see whether the person was still asleep? Do you have any idea? Do you have any idea what this was? And it was always frustrating. It's like something that's just different, something that's just, I see it as being unique. Other people don't see it. Give you another example. I thought this was, I'll never forget this. Years ago when I was doing talk in the, I guess, 80s, late 80s, mid 80s, whatever it was, I had a fellow on who was trying to make people aware of the fact that we needed an organ donation system, that when people were looking for an organ, people whose life depended on it, they should be able to have access to this. And this was before we had, you know, computers and that sort of thing. And this fellow was, he needed a liver transplant. And it was really sad, but it was a very good point. It was to let people know that we have to do some better way of contacting people who need organs. Towards the end of the call, roughly, there was this absolute impassioned, call. And this fellow said, "Hey, man, you can have my liver." And I said, "Well, you realize that you'll die because, you know, we only have one." He said, "Oh." And that was it. And even the fellow who was in the liver, we were hysterically laughing. It was one of those moments. Yet there's somebody, of course, in the building who didn't really understand it. One time there was a woman, it was, story was about, "Are you 486 or are you against it?" Which is a pun, three people understood. But in any event, and this was the spontaneous abortion pill. And it was, had a pharmacist on, and it was just about spontaneous abortion. But the word was over, spontaneous. It induces an abortion. Okay. We had a few minutes to go, and there was one caller. I said, "You know what? Let's just go to this last caller." And it was a nice, ostensibly an elderly lady. Remember, we've been talking about abortion the whole hour. And she says, "I just have one question. Is there any negative effect on the child?" And I looked at the pharmacist and I told the board, I said, "Don't play any music. Don't play any alcohol. Let's just end with that. Let that just echo into the ether." I couldn't believe, after an entire hour. So those were the moments which I find fascinating. And let me explain something to you. You are what's critical. Now, in the last moments of this, I want to go back to where we started at first before we had this wonderful, desultory and somewhat elliptical review of matters in addition to that which we're talking about. But I wanted to pick up on why people believe what they do. And more importantly, if anybody has the courage to do this, I think you do, is there something that you will admit that you believe in that nobody does? Witchcraft, Wiccan, are you a pagan? Do you believe in, I don't know what's absurd to believe, but I'm curious how people find themselves in various levels of belief. You know, years ago there was this thing, I'm sure Kevin may have heard about this. This is where promise keepers, men would go, I think, into the woods in a loincloth, banging on a drum, which, by the way, Kevin has been doing for the longest time on his own, normally in rest areas along the turnpike. But these men would go out to try to reconnect with their primal man or male, and they would hang around other men in loincloths, banging on their drum, and I used to say, "I think I know what this is about." But I talked to those people, and it fascinated me because it was something they believed in that I did not. What do you believe in? This is Lionel with you on the other side of midnight.
4: It's another side of midnight with Lionel. Your health matters. Now, here's Yana Derulis.
5: A new study from the University of California, Irvine, published in Current Obesity Reports, suggests that a father's health way before conception may influence a child's future risk of obesity. Researchers found that factors such as diet, weight, stress, and lifestyle habits can affect child's health through both biological and environmental pathways. So health habits don't just benefit you, they may help shape the health and future of generations. Want to fight disease from the inside out? An anti-inflammatory diet is your secret weapon. Fill your plate with berries, leafy greens, salmon, olive oil, and turmeric to ease pain, boost immunity, and protect your heart. Feeling stressed? Step outside and kick off your shoes. Grounding, a popular holistic activity, is walking barefoot on grass or sand. And this helps balance your nervous system, reduce inflammation, and reset stress by syncing with the Earth's natural energy. Remember, we're electrical beings. I'm Yana Derulis for the Worldwide News Network.
4: If you missed Rita Cosby, here's what you missed.
6: So let's get this straight. This judge first ordered his release from a detention center in Pennsylvania so he could roam around freely, and now is saying that ICE cannot re-detain him. What is going on with these activist judges? It comes after one earlier this week, another one, saying that the National Guard should not be under the authority of the federal government in California, that it should be under the authority of Gavin Newsom. These are rogue judges. They have clearly activist agendas. And for the judge to come out and say that Kilmar Abrego Garcia cannot be re-detained, even if it's right there in your face, too bad. We are going to block you tooth and nail.
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0: it is just. We are ready to pay with our lives.
1: All righty, Lionel, with you, 800-848-9222. By the way, I just found out that the name Another Side of Midnight was coined by Kevin Drosch. And by the way, that was second to my initial choice was Bowling for Sport Shirts, which, call me wacky, I think that kind of captivates it more than often. We used to have this thing years ago at this radio station I was at. They always said bulletins at once. And that was their thing, bulletins at once. And I opened the mic and I said, can I ask you a question? I said, isn't the definition of a bulletin at once? If I were to say, wait a minute, Japanese attack Pearl Harbor. Wait a minute, that's an old bulletin. It's a bulletin, but it doesn't apply anymore because it's not at once. Isn't this redundant? So help me, they changed everything the next day. They just got rid of it. I said, this is the dumbest thing I've ever heard in my life. I got to tell you one more that was also this is one because I thought to myself, maybe I just don't get it. Maybe I'm just not cut out for this. You know, these media promotion stuff. It was at a radio station where they spent a fortune on this billboard. And on the billboard was it looked like almost like a runway light with a candle power you can't believe. And it said, when the light is on, the news is on. This is what it said. So with this, we were a talk radio station, actually number one talk radio in the area. And I, of course, were at these insufferable meetings. Oh, God, back slapping. It's just a waste of time. Nothing important ever was invented or developed at a meeting ever in the history of mankind. D-Day, no meeting, just back of a napkin. Anyway, so we're sitting around and we're playing this, we're seeing this, and they're showing us how the board operators, the engineers, at the top of the hour, bottom of the hour, would have to push this button, which would send a signal out to these billboards, and the light would go on. So I raised my hand, which always was a hint, and I said, so aren't we saying when the light is not on, don't listen? And they looked in and somebody says, yeah. I said, I'm just curious. And I said, now I'm going to ask something which is even more stupid, but bear with me. Why don't you just leave the light on so that people always say, oh, the light's on. Let me see what this news is. So somebody said, no. Why? Because the news isn't on. I said, but they don't know that. Anyway, this is when I realized, now, Kevin, you'll get a kick out of this. You'll love this. We had another promotion one time, which is fantastic. We loved the idea that we had our own dedicated pilot, our own plane in the sky. You know, they were the traffic plane. And they were just so proud of that. I said, isn't this kind of ubiquitous? You know, don't they share the same kind of... And they looked at me like, what are you talking about? Don't you understand? We have our own plane. I said, well, who cares whether we got our own plane? Nobody cares about it. Anyway, so what they did was, you gotta think about this. They took an old plane, like a Cessna, whatever it was, took the guts out, and they had it on a billboard where it's coming out of the billboard, and it looks like there's a pilot, and there's a kind of a propeller that's, maybe if the wind catches it, it was operable, and it was a plane. Now, let me explain further. In the area at the time, there was 275 and I-75 met. They called it Malfunction Junction. This was the worst artery. It was the widowmaker of traffic. As people rounded the curve on their way to this major artery, they looked up and saw what appeared to them to be a plane coming at them eye level. And they would veer. they would try to change lanes, and they were causing almost accidents. Now, think about the irony of this. The radio station was so proud, it was so dedicated to traffic that it disrupted traffic by having what appeared to be a plane coming at eye level, either lost or out of gas or something. The plane went up, let's say, we were there early in the morning, like 6 o'clock in the morning. By 7:30, it was done. It was off. They wasted so much money because somebody had this idea for a promotion that doesn't make any sense. It's just this, I could go on and on. I just love ideas that go absolutely nowhere. And whenever it comes to people promoting things, they never ask the question, what is it that we're trying to promote? And what is it? Why do we want people to listen? Let's go back to the phones, back to the fun. Let's go to Dave in Florida. Dave, you're on another side of midnight with Lionel.
2: Okay, Lionel, full disclosure. I am a follower of Lionel Nation.
1: And, God bless you.
2: The 1963 Club and an inmate in the conspiratorium.
1: So, now, the 63 Club, you were born in 63, correct?
2: Correct, Omente.
1: Good. Okay, I'm the 58 Club, but you're the Kennedy Assassination Club. So that, well, thank you, brother. I appreciate that. You're part of the clerisy, the conspiratorium. What's on your mind, Dave?
2: I am. Which makes it, the point being, you just said, is there any belief you have that nobody jives with? It's basically
1: good.
2: Everything that I hear and say in the conspiratorium. You know, I think about, if I mention geoengineering, people's eyes glaze. If I say, this is the best one, and I had my red pill moment. You had yours on 9/11.
1: Correct.
2: Mine was on January the 6th of 2021. That was it. And I was, I got a bit from you, and I repeat it over and over, and people just look at me, and I say that it was a work.
1: Oh, yes.
2: And then I realized everything I'm seeing is a work. I can't take it anymore. So
1: this was, by the way, that expression comes from, and you're from Florida. When I got out of law school, pardon me?
2: I said, I'm not from Florida. I'm actually like your beloved. I'm from the Jersey Shore.
1: Well, bless your heart. For some reason, it says Florida. I don't know why. But in any event, it doesn't matter.
2: I did mention Sarasota. So, you know.
1: Okay.
2: I've never called the station before. So,
1: I got to tell you something. When I got out of law school, I met and became very good friends with a guy who was, to his death, we were the best of friends, Gordon Solie, who was the greatest wrestling announcer ever. And I got to learn the business. This is when kayfabe was alive and well, when they really hid the secrets of this. And the notion of the work, there's the angle to it, but the work means, and my wife says it all the time, is a work. It's a phony. It's ridiculous. It doesn't matter. It's make-believe. It's not real. And so much of what's happening is a work. And I don't believe anything. I'll listen to you and I'll say, okay, but I won't necessarily adopt it. Anything I hear about war, anything I hear about the Middle East, I don't believe it. I'll say, okay, thank you. Let me look into this. Because you and I, and you and January 6th, the greatest trespassing conspiracy of all time. They actually considered that to be an insurrection. They called it that. They called it. Did you see those people, Dave, walking around with pot bellies and an eye patch here and there? They were going to.
2: Actually, I was at work. I work in hospitality, and I was at work that day. And my coworkers were walking around because everybody has a phone, mm-hmm. and they were saying, "Oh my God! Oh my God! Oh my God!" And I said, mm-hmm. "Don't you realize this is a work?" And they all looked at me like I was nuts. And I have to blame you for that. People think I'm nuts.
1: Well, another one doesn't mean you're not nuts. It doesn't mean you aren't. aren't either. But also, it's like it's a LARP. It's a live action role play. It's nothing is real. Everything is just absolutely, it's what they want you to believe. Have you seen this? What is happening regarding this Celebration 250? What is going on with that? I don't know whom to believe. I can't wait to see what happens just to see the final result of this. See, I don't, how do we say this? There's this part of us that doesn't seem to learn. I was born, you mentioned this, in 58, but I remember in 63 when Kennedy was killed. I was in kindergarten. My mother was crying. Everybody was crying. And I remember this. And I thought to myself, even then I thought, how did they do this? We still don't know. I remember the Watergate. And I remember when MLK, RFK, JFK, Medgar Evers, you name it, Malcolm X. In 5 years, it was assassination. It was the quintet every year. This is what I was raised with. Then Vietnam. Do you know we're still, go on YouTube, Dave, and see why did we go to Vietnam? Ken Burns is still trying to figure out. 55, 58,000 Americans killed, and we still don't know. I realized this is a joke. This is an absolute joke, and it all started most probably after World War One, and right around the Versailles Treaty at the beginning of, you know, Bretton Woods, and then the Jekyll Island and the UN, and, you know, all this stuff started to where the notion of maybe a globalist, whatever. But I remember the time they said, I'm out of my mind. And I was emboldened by that. In fact, Dave, if somebody says, well, that makes a lot of sense to me at first, I'm saying, I got to rethink this. In fact, if most people agree with me, I'm thinking I'm doing something wrong. So I thank you so much, my friend. Dave, please call me again. You're a good man, my friend, and thank you for your support. Eduardo is calling from Tampa Bay. He's in a body of water, and his name is Eduardo. When he joins us, Eduardo, welcome to Another Side of Midnight.
3: Yeah, good morning. I think we talked a couple of weeks ago. But
1: what difference does that make?
3: First, let me say,
1: what difference?
3: I'm glad
1: what difference does that make? We talked a week ago, a month ago, which is... It doesn't matter, but that's okay. I love you anyway.
3: Yeah.
1: Talk to me, sir.
3: Yeah. Well, I was going to come out. I'm glad to see President Trump is going to be helping out with the Venezuela earthquake relief.
1: So oh, yes.
3: That was good news to hear. Oh, yeah. I mean, two earthquakes, one back after the other. I mean, that's horrible.
1: Wait a minute. Do you think maybe there might be something weird there?
3: I hope not. I mean, although California and Japan did get one at the same time, too. So
1: do you think it is possible? Just hear me out. I'm not suggesting this.
3: Yeah.
1: But if we're able to figure out where certain tectonic plates are, if somebody could use a kind of a directed, I don't want to say energy wave, but something, a Tesla wave or some sort, to be able to hit
3: right.
1: critical points to cause an earthquake, because if you could do this, you wouldn't need ever to fire a weapon. You could just cause natural destructions and then build the country back, charge them for it, which they can't ever pay back. Then you own the country. Think about that one.
3: Yeah.
1: Mm-hmm.
3: I mean, this is a wild guess here that I'm about to say, but nuclear testing on the ground, so that's what comes to my mind.
1: Well, also, or just some form of, if I could go out in the middle of the Pacific, let's say, or Atlantic, whatever, but if
3: right.
1: I could recreate, in the Pacific, there's more of them, a tsunami, cause an earthquake right at a pivotal point, and I can trigger a tsunami? And remember, first there's a destruction, but then we rebuild it, and we end up owning it. Think about that.
3: Yeah.
1: It's not far-fetched. Anyway, what else is on your mind, my good friend?
3: Yeah, before I go, so,
1: yes,
3: I mean, you have the owl sound on your signature song here.
1: I think it's an owl.
3: I have the last couple of days, two baby owls, and today one of them started tapping on my window here in the back of the house.
1: Really?
3: Yeah. I don't know what that was.
1: So
3: I mean,
1: you
3: must have been doing it for like 15 minutes and then they left.
1: Tapping on your window?
3: Yeah, it was. I go, what is that? And then I go out and they're the same baby owls that I saw yesterday.
1: Interesting.
3: They started one of them started tapping on the window.
1: They are so fascinating how they can see in their eyes and they can get mice and bats and hit stuff in the middle of it. It's just fantastic. Eduardo, I wish you nothing but the best, my friend.
3: That's great, yeah.
1: Thank you so much. Have a great and a glorious day. Let's go to Rich in New Jersey. Rich, you're on another side of Midnight with Lionel.
4: Hey, Lionel, I wait every weekend for you.
1: Thank you, sir.
4: 9/11, some 25 years and nothing's happened. Well, maybe it has in a way. Let's see, the rise of the Muslims in Dallas, culture in the mosques in Florida, of course, Dearborn, Michigan, Jersey City, downtown Patterson, Main Avenue. How did the State Department let all this happen? Didn't Trump try to stop people from traveling from those countries in his first term?
1: No, not all Muslim countries, because Indonesia wasn't a problem. It was certain countries, and not because they were Muslim, but because they were terroristic or connected or what have you.
4: Yeah.
1: Now, how are you going to tell somebody, for example, that they cannot practice their faith? And let me ask you probably the simplest question. What did Muslims have to do with 9/11? And I ask that part rhetorically. What would you say to that?
4: Well, it's like 99% are Muslims that committed, but not all Muslims are terrorists.
1: How about 99% of them?

0: what was her name? Rowling, agent, whatever. Anyway, he was denied the ability to rent a single prop or just a plane, a regular, like a Cessna, because he lacked the rudimentary skills to fly it. But yet then, according to the story, did a 300-degree arc, dropped, I don't know, 10,000 feet, and flew 6 feet off the ground into the Pentagon. And how did we even know it was Alejandro? How do we even know this? Did he announce
1: it? Nobody saw that plane driving horizontally at that low speed.
0: Remember years, and not only that, if you've ever seen or driven around where the Pentagon is, you have long stretches and swaths where you can see this. And somebody told me something very interesting. They said, do you know that there were no accidents that morning? Can you imagine if you're driving along and you look over and there is a plane 6 feet off the ground? And a friend of mine who was a commercial pilot, I'm not going to mention his airline, but he said, I couldn't do that on my best day. And this guy did this. So anyway, so then later on, now remember, the Pentagon is also the most recorded place on the planet. I mean, there's cameras left and right. And they said, can we get a camera of this, a picture? And they said, well. And then finally, you saw the very famous picture, right? The famous flash. It looks almost, I guess, and I'm no expert, it looks almost like a missile or something. It doesn't look like a plane. Have you seen that one?
1: It's after a blur.
0: Years.
1: Well, here's another statistic. It's not to do it.
0: And may I also ask you, are you familiar that with the first hit, the diameter was like 16 feet? The first hit. I mean, this is what happens. And I have found out that nobody wants to hear any research you've done. Now, I'm not saying anything. I'm not saying it didn't happen. I'm not saying anything. I'm just saying, did anybody notice this? But what you'll find out is that people hate for you to affect, to question, to even call into question any official narrative, any, because they feel you're saying either it didn't happen or that maybe somebody is stupid for thinking it happened. I don't know what it is. Now, I don't know about you, but tell me the truth. Tell me exactly. Do you know what somebody not too long ago, I was reading in, during Watergate, people always say that Deep Throat was Mark Felt. Remember, this old man who was out of his mind, and they said, finally, it was Mark Felt. He was like number two. There is a group of people, a group of historians, who say the real Deep Throat was Alexander Haig. And they say, you know what? That makes more sense. Now, for the longest period of time, this story, this was a palace coup to remove Nixon. This is no doubt about that. Now, if I say that, if I tell you that story, that disrupts the official narrative of the evil Nixon and corrupt. And so remember, Tolstoy said history would be a wonderful thing if only it were true. And people hate when you say anything. Remember the Gulf of Tonkin? For the longest time, they said that had nothing to do with Vietnam. And then in an NSA cable, whatever, they admitted it later on. We were right. America hates for you to destroy the narrative. Hates it.
1: Yeah. Statistics, I mean, I've made this up. 99% of all criminals smoke, but not all smokers are criminals. If you could take statistics and twist them any way you want.
0: Well, like, no, you're talking also.
1: 99% of all terrorists are Muslim, but not all Muslims.
0: Well, see, this is what you're talking about. First of all, it's correlation versus cause. Now, 99% of all members of the mafia are Sicilian. Well, because you have to be Sicilian, theoretically, to be a member. 100% of the Yakuza, you know, the Japanese, they're Japanese. Well, that's the Japanese organized crime. That really isn't much of a statistic. You see, think about this, though. History is, Napoleon said, history is a myth that men agree to believe. Do you know that when Saving Private Ryan came out, that was one of the

0: That's what people think D-Day was all about. I got to tell you a story. That when Saving Private Ryan, I think it had come out or whatever. I was sitting at, with a bunch of friends of mine at Gallagher's, and we're sitting around on a weekend, and they're talking about this Saving Private Ryan. And there was this guy sitting there, kind of like this. This was years ago, but it was like an older man. He might have been either in World War II or I don't know when, but he had a veteran's hat on. So we're talking about Saving Private Ryan and, you know, Tom Hanks and how realistic it was. It was so realistic. And Spielberg is so realistic. It's so realistic. And this nice gentleman said, "May I ask you a question, interject, if I may join you?" And we said, "Certainly, sir." He said, "You know, they were trying to find this guy, Private Ryan, right?" Yeah, he goes, "Why didn't they just call him?" I said, "What?" He says, "Do you think we couldn't contact people the other day? Do you think if somebody says, hey, anybody see Rich? Yeah, send a team out to walk across Europe."
1: That's from anybody a movie. Anybody seen Richie? Yeah,
0: anybody see? Well, you know, that is a Steven Seagal. Richie, anybody see Richie?
1: And what's the story, Alfred Richie? Boy. That was another movie. What's the story, Richie? I think it was the... what was I going to say?
0: It doesn't matter. Richie, yeah. I love you. Thank you so much, my friend. Have a good day. Let's go to Viviana in Brooklyn. You're on another side of midnight with Lionel.
2: Good evening. How are you tonight?
0: Excellent. How are you?
2: Excited about the 250 celebration.
0: And yes, you had indeed. Mentioned,
2: what could that be about? What's going on? And I just wanted to share a few perspectives.
0: Certainly.
2: On May 17th, the president rededicated our nation back to God and asked him for his blessings over the nation. Things have gotten so out of hand and crazy. Mm-hmm. We know that it's only with God that we will get back the sense of peace, unity, and our American values again. Mm-hmm. We as a nation had relegated God out of our structures. Education took out prayer, Pledge of Allegiance. Media and movies dehumanized the man and him being the head of the household, family in its traditional godly pattern.
0: Gender, family.
2: Mm-hmm.
0: Let me ask you this. When you said we took prayer out of the school, what if we said, okay, we're going to have a Muslim prayer? Do you mean any prayer or the Christian prayer?
2: I believe because if we look at our original documents, the United States was dedicated to God Almighty. If you look even at the preamble to the states, I don't say force them, but we have had much more, much a better society when we had the Ten Commandments in schools.
0: Well, so you mean the Judeo-Christian, right? You mean Christianity is what you really mean.
2: Yeah.
0: Now, because there's a very interesting...
2: That is who we're standing for.
0: Well, it's a very interesting thing. Very interesting. There was a famous Treaty of Tripoli that John Adams signed, and I believe it's Article 11, comes to mind, where they said that in no wise should anybody think that the United States is a Christian country, because at the time they had Mohammedans, they had Muslims, they had the Barbary Coast and the pirates.
2: Mm-hmm.
0: So they specifically said the United States is not based, nor is it a Christian or any country for the matter, based on faith. You are free to enjoy it, and I think sometimes we were a little bit too eager to remove every aspect of God. But I think you have to be very careful whenever you say, "Let's bring God back." And by the way, thank you, Viviana. Please call me again. But you've got to be very careful when you say things like, "Let's put God back. Let's put prayer back. Let's put religion back," because unless you specify what God or prayer or religion, somebody's going to come up and say, "Okay, we'll take care of that." And the next thing you know, you have calls to prayer at 5 in the morning. I'm just saying. This is Lionel with you on Another Side of Midnight.
3: All night long, this is Another Side of Midnight with Lionel. This is the update on real estate with Suzanne Miller of the Miller Report.
4: If you're a young professional looking for a starter apartment anywhere in the United States of America, guess where the most expensive place to live is? 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Washington, D.C., $2,100. Miami, $2,000. Cleveland, $900. I'm not going to Cleveland. Never bet against the United States. I'm Suzanne Miller.
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5: 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This is Another Side of Midnight with Lionel. Now, to the Bernard McGurk Studios, here's Lionel.

0: Is this Indian Lake?
1: Wow.
0: This is the Cow Sills, right? Indian Lake? Check out the Indian Lake connection, speaking of 9/11. Look up that information. Better yet, you know what? Don't. Don't do that. You do realize that the Partridge Family was based on the Cow Sills and how their father was a beast. And oh my God, they were actually very, very good. My friends, let's go back to the phones, back to the phone. Let's see if we can get another call before we leave. Let's go to Andy in Minnesota. Andy, you're on Another Side of Midnight with Lionel.
2: Lionel, you are the best school teacher I ever had. You are fascinating, and your grip of the Lord is great.
0: Thank you, sir.
2: Yeah, people bring a lot of stuff up. They never bring up the Saudi Arabia with 9/11, and most of the terrorist freaks were from Saudi Arabia. And also, they never mentioned that China sent the virus over to America. They sent, and they don't mention China. They just, because I know why, because communist China and Saudi Arabia have tremendous power in the United States today. No matter what anybody likes it, if people were sleeping, they were.
0: Do you remember? You remember, Andy, when they found, I don't know if it was Muhammad Atta, but they found a passport completely intact on the ground? How do you do that? How does a passport get out of the plane and out of the building intact? I don't understand any of this. See, but nobody wants to ask any questions or just dig in. We've just forgotten all about that. Completely. We just said, you know what, that's the past. How about when Norman Mineta, the Secretary of Transportation, told Dick Cheney, hey, they're coming in. And he issued a stand down order. And he said, sir, they're moving in. Shoot them. What if I told you, and this is something which is very interesting, do you know how many drills and drills and operations were going on that day, that very day, Operation Imperial Guardian and all these names? It just so happens that on the day of a hijacking, there were these hijacking exercises. You don't think things can get confusing when all of your planes are basically out on maneuvers? It's fascinating what history is.
2: I agree. And they also had the fifth plane that was grounded at Kennedy Airport. They thought that was going to be the fifth plane that was going to be hijacked.
0: Don't know.
2: Went on. Also, those terrorist freaks before 9/11, some of them met with Saudi officials in San Diego. Mm-hmm. The big lawsuit by the 9/11 families has got to be looked at.
0: Right.
2: Because a lot of that stuff is being brought up, but they don't mention that either. They don't mention the 250,000 women who've been raped in Great Britain the last 30 years by
0: absolutely
2: from the Middle East, Pakistan.
0: Absolutely. Right? You know what? You're so right about that. And it also goes to show you that we have this idea. And remember, people learn most of the stuff they learn is from cable news. And cable news, as you know, is a particular narrative that will only go so far. And when everybody, remember during COVID, they called it was the wet bars or the wet, they call it the pangols. And in Wuhan, they call it the Wu flu. And it's like, you've got to be kidding. Gain of function. Who didn't know that? Listen, my friend, I thank you. Please call me again next week. Ladies and gentlemen, what a show. Thanks to you and yours. And again, I always thank to our dear friend, our good friend Jackson, of course, who takes your calls and parks you accordingly. And then the Mendy Rudolph of engineering, Mr. Kevin Drosch, of course, who is, let me tell you something right now, he is to radio engineering what Al Martino is to microsurgery. Thank you, my friends. Thank you so much for listening. By the way, you can follow me on YouTube at Lionel Nation. Thank you so much. It has been an absolute joy to be with you. We'll see you next week right here. And until then, my friends, as we always end with this valedictory, this sayonara, this adios, the monkey's dead, the show's over. Sue you. Dad.

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1: I'm Elliot Goshman. American forces have struck Iranian sites around the Strait of Hormuz. That's in response to continued Iranian aggression. News Nation's Jessica Cardalea has this report.
2: The U.S. military says it struck multiple targets in Iran. Well, now the second day of strained attacks in the region. This all started when Iran hit a cargo ship in the Strait of Hormuz, with the U.S. responding overnight with strikes on Iranian drone and missile locations. Both the U.S. and Iran have each accused each other of violating the initial deal reached 2 weeks ago.
1: Meanwhile, Israel's military launched a drone attack in southern Lebanon today, a day after agreeing to withdraw some troops from the region. One person was reported dead from that strike. Tensions flared on Saturday as desperation grew in Venezuela's state of La Guaira as rescuers and civilians searched for earthquake survivors, and the death toll rose sharply to 1,430. Here's Aaron Caton.
3: The local population is struggling with a lot of collapsed buildings from this earthquake because construction isn't up to the standards that we would expect here.
1: Families reported at least 68,900 people missing on Saturday, 3 days after the 1-2 punch of 7.2 and 7.5 magnitude earthquakes devastated the South American nation. The liberal-leaning nonprofit group Democracy Forward has sued the Trump administration, seeking public information on its plans to pursue denaturalization cases. That's the revocation of U.S. citizenship. According to new data by Transactional Records Access Clearinghouse, the number of those cases has spiked in the past 2 months, with 15 in May and at least 18 so far in June. Under the Immigration and Nationality Act, the U.S. government may remove a naturalized person's citizenship if it can be proven in court that they obtained their citizenship illegally. A relaxing day at the beach turned horrific for a 20-year-old woman in Northern California. Here's Ken Rhodes.
4: The woman was simply laying on the sand getting sun at 3:45 in the afternoon. Officials say the lifeguard, while driving an official patrol vehicle, ran over the woman. The unidentified victim was hospitalized following Wednesday's incident at Francis Beach, part of Half Moon Bay State Beach, about 28 miles south of San Francisco. Authorities are still investigating, but the focus is on driver error. Ken Rhodes, Worldwide News Network, New York.
1: The woman is expected to survive. After days of an unrelenting heat wave breaking a 147-year-old record, rain returned to Paris with lightning crackling over the Eiffel Tower. This was the reaction to the canal in the city. French Weather Service Meteo France has issued a warning for strong storms overnight. The Sunday high is expected to be a temperate 86 degrees. 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
0: 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It's the 77 WABC News Hour, weekend edition. Talking the news with Jake Novak. All the news you need to know. And now, here's Jake Novak on 77 WABC.
5: 5:03 Eastern Time. We are live as we always are in the News Hour weekend edition. I am Jake Novak. Let's get you started with the top five at five.
0: The top five at five.
5: We're fighting again after Iran attacked yet another defenseless commercial ship in the Strait of Hormuz Saturday. The U.S. launched another series of reprisal attacks on Iranian military targets. Iran responded by hitting Bahrain and Kuwait. Mayor Mamdani plunged fully clothed into a public swimming pool in the Bronx, but that did nothing to cool off a nasty battle involving Holocaust-related accusations in New York politics. The socialist and viciously anti-Israel takeover of the Democratic Party continues, and even Joe Biden found that out the hard way last night. The desperate rescue efforts continue in Venezuela as crews are now battling aftershocks as they work through the rubble. And the Knicks are telling one New York City politician to cease and desist. We will explain. Let's get to the weather right now. Again, a pleasure to give you this kind of a forecast. It is currently 67 and partly cloudy in New York City, up to 82 today. Looks like the rain is out of our system. We did have a lot more of it yesterday than originally predicted. Tomorrow it's going to be hotter with a high of 86 degrees and clear. Right now in Caracas, where they're going through the rubble and trying to save a lot of lives, it's currently just 67 degrees going up to 79, so that will help the efforts that it isn't going to be too hot. In the Strait of Hormuz, however, it's currently 94 going up to 95. In Paris, currently 77, going up to 86. That's a break from the kind of hot weather they've been having there. Incredibly hot weather, I should say. Once again, outside our Midtown Manhattan studios here at 77 WABC, 67, partly cloudy, going up to 82 today. Let's get to our top story right now. And the U.S. and Iran continue to trade blows. This, of course, also includes some of the American allies in the region. CENTCOM, that's the abbreviation for U.S. Central Command, says it hit 10 targets in and near the Strait of Hormuz, hitting drone launchers, missile launchers, communication sites. That was after Iran once again, though this is not a repeat, once again attacked a defenseless civilian ship in the Strait of Hormuz. This time it was a ship of Panamanian extraction, Panamanian flagged ship. This is just 2 days after they hit another ship. That was on Thursday, and that resulted in U.S. reprisals on Friday. They are going back and forth. Now, Iran, of course, is saying that it's the U.S. that broke the ceasefire agreement or the memorandum of understanding, whatever terminology you would like to use. But again, the United States making it clear that it is only making these attacks, launching these attacks in response to Iranian strikes on commercial, once again, defenseless commercial ships in the Strait of Hormuz. Now, Iran didn't just do that. It also responded to the U.S. attacks by hitting Kuwait and Bahrain. This has been Iran's MO ever since the U.S.-Iran war started. Mostly, actually, Iran has mostly damaged its Gulf neighbors, Muslim countries in the region. Bahrain denouncing the attack, Kuwait denouncing the attack. They once again were used as punching bags because Iran really can't do anything to stop the U.S. jets in the air. So they go after their neighbors in the Gulf region. So that's where we are right now. We are once again in a situation where it's tit for tat. Iran attacks a defenseless commercial ship in the Strait. This has now happened twice in the last 3 days. And the U.S. responds by hitting Iran's ability to attack those ships. But apparently Iran has quite a bit of weapons positioned in proper places so they can continue to harass trade in the Strait of Hormuz. Once again, we won't really see how the oil markets are responding to this until 6 p.m. tonight. That's when oil futures trading resumes here in New York. And we'll find out where we are. Of course, U.S. crude oil closing on Friday evening at $70. So we'll see if that goes up or down at 6 p.m. Now, there's also some news coming out of Israel and Lebanon. And we reported to you yesterday that Israel and Lebanon had signed a very strong new peace agreement that included basically elbowing out Hezbollah, at least in theory, at least on paper. It's easier said than done, of course. But that response from Hezbollah responded to that by trying to launch street riots in Beirut Friday. That didn't go too far. There were a number of fights and Hezbollah members on motorcycles trying to get things started in Beirut, but nothing like what we saw several years ago when pro and anti-Hezbollah forces dominated massive, massive riots and attacks within the city of Beirut. Nothing like that. Looks like the Lebanese police were able to stop it and some members of the Lebanese police. At the same time, Israeli Prime Minister Benjamin Netanyahu is making it clear that the peace deal with Lebanon does not preclude Israel in any way from hitting Hezbollah after they try to strike or do strike Israeli soldiers or Israeli territory. So Netanyahu putting a very strong spin on that. We'll see if that is certainly what continues to be the truth as far as that deal is concerned. There was no pushback, however, from the Israeli government about that. Now, here in New York, we have a brewing political controversy with probably the most heated terms on the most heated grounds because it involves nothing short of the actual Holocaust. Now, this all started when Bruce Blakeman was speaking on a news channel, a cable news channel, about Brad Lander. This happened after Brad Lander, who, of course, won his primary in the lower parts of New York and also the Brooklyn area. That's where the congressional district is, mostly Brooklyn. And Brad Lander did win that primary over Dan Goldman. And Brad Lander, in that election, in that primary election, made it clear that he was very, very supportive of the Palestinian cause, and he joined in the unsubstantiated claim that Israel is committing genocide. Here's what Blakeman had to say about that a couple days ago. We're doing this all in order so you understand the progression. Here's Blakeman.
6: And Brad Lander, he's a disgrace. He's anti-American, he's anti-Semitic, even though he's Jewish. This guy would be a camp guard in the concentration camp if he could.
5: Okay, now that was how it all started just a couple of days ago. Now, to get an idea of what exactly Bruce Blakeman was referring to, should understand that Brad Lander in May went to a mosque in Queens with leaders who routinely deny the Holocaust and routinely call for the deaths of Jews. Here's what Brad Lander had to say at that mosque in May to understand what Blakeman is referring to.
7: I believe, as a proud Jewish New Yorker, that Israel's genocide in Gaza is a desecration, is a violation of the understanding that everyone is created in God's image, every one of those Palestinian kids in Gaza, just as divine as my beloved children.
5: Now understand, again, there is no substantiation whatsoever to any genocide in Gaza. Even Hamas has made it clear that 80% of those dead in the war between Gaza and Israel, the war between Hamas and Israel, were Hamas fighters. Now, Brad Lander then decided that the fact that Bruce Blakeman had called him out in this makes him a victim. Here's Brad Lander talking back about what Blakeman had to say.
8: As Shabbat approaches, I want to offer a few reflections on what's been a busy week. Abraham Joshua Heschel called Shabbat a palace in time. 6 days a week, we try to master the world. On Shabbat, we stop treating the world, each other, and even ourselves as something to be used. Now, political campaigns are about as non-Shabbos as it gets. And beyond the campaign, Jews in New York and elsewhere are feeling real fear and anxiety right now. One of my rabbis says the Jewish amygdala is badly dysregulated, and with good reason. Anti-Semitism arises in times of fascism and war, and we're amidst both. Some of those feelings are directed at me right now. Many Jews are thrilled with the results of election night. I won 65% of the vote in one of the most Jewish districts in the country. But it's clear that some Jews think I'm some kind of traitor.
5: Well, going to a mosque where the leadership has called the Holocaust a lie and calls for the murder of Jews all the time will get you called a traitor in the Jewish community or any community. That's a spoiler alert. Now, Bruce Blakeman was asked again on CNN whether he would double down on his accusation that Brad Lander is a traitor. Here's what happened in that exchange. He is now on with Caitlin Collins and former Mayor Bill de Blasio on CNN.
9: Massacre by Hamas. It was unacceptable. It was terrorism of the worst kind. And at the same time, we can say what Netanyahu's government has done to innocent Palestinian people is also unacceptable. You
10: they
9: can say
10: done
9: both those things.
10: To innocent Palestinian people, they're defending themselves. It's the Palestinians.
11: So just to be
10: Palestinians that hide bombs and ammunition and weapons under schools, in hospitals. They put their people out there shields.
11: Mr. Blakeman, no one on this set is defending Hamas.
10: Then don't.
11: I'm asking you about your statement likening a Jewish politician to a Nazi concentration camp.
10: I think
11: guard.
10: As a Jewish politician.
11: And you're saying you stand by it and you don't
10: have to
11: apologize
10: for it. He had a responsibility to speak the truth.
11: Is that right? That you
10: and
11: do
10: I don't
11: not,
10: think he speaks the truth.
11: Is that right that you don't
10: I don't think that he
11: it.
10: Is someone who supports the state of Israel. I think that he blows with the wind. I think he's totally malleable.
11: So do you plan
10: so
11: to
10: I
11: apologize
10: think that he is a collaborator.
11: Sir?
10: I am not changing my statement.
11: And when you say.
5: So again, that's Bruce Blakeman not backing down. I have much more on this because this, of course, ended up including Mayor Mamdani and Governor Hochul in the last day or so. But once again, just to get a little bit of historical context, Bruce Blakeman is referring to the capos, Jews who were designated by the Nazis to help them single out other Jews for extermination or when they were in the ghettos, deportation to the death camps like Treblinka and Auschwitz. Some might say that calling Brad Lander and comparing him to a capo is actually an insult to capos because, of course, the capos, too, most of them were killed as well by the Nazis. They were trying to save their own lives. Brad Lander went to a mosque in Queens that denies the Holocaust to help his political fortunes. That's just the way things go. All right, let's take a little bit of a break from all of this hard stuff and get to what really matters, the sports, here on the Weekend News Hour Weekend Edition.
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5: And the Mets can no longer worry about anything. It's all going to be good from now on. No, just kidding. But they did beat the Phillies 6-2, the red-hot Phillies, yesterday at Citi Field. And that was the first win for interim manager or replacement manager. I don't know what his official title is going to be. His name is Andy Green. Interesting note from that game. You rarely see this. Both of the Mets' two big stars, Francisco Lindor and Juan Soto, tripled in the game. You rarely see your two stars both get triples in the same game. The Yankees' woes continue. Suddenly, the Yankees have gone cold. They lost to the Red Sox 4-1, another game where their bats were quiet. Jake Bennett, the hero on the mound for the Red Sox again this time, The 6.1, 6 1/3 innings pitched, 3 hits allowed, not bad. Now the Yanks have fallen back into a tie with the Tampa Bay Devil Rays, and I refuse to call them just the Rays. The Devil Rays, they are in a tie for first place in the AL East. Let's get you to the big news in the World Cup. This was the last day. Yesterday was the last day of group play. From now on, you either win or go home, which is exciting enough. But let's get to the scores that were important yesterday. Argentina beating Jordan 3-1, and yes, there was yet another goal for Lionel Messi. That is 7 World Cup games in a row where he's had a goal, and he has extended his World Cup career goal lead. He has 19 career World Cup goals. The conversation needs to start, if it hasn't already, to say that Lionel Messi is the greatest soccer player of all time, even greater than Pelé. I probably just upset a lot of people by saying that, but the conversation should start. England, they're moving on to the knockout round. They beat Panama 2-0. Colombia and Portugal, a 0-0 tie. You gotta love those. Congo beat Uzbekistan 3-2, and Algeria and Austria a 3-3 tie. And because it was that 3-3 tie, Iran has been eliminated from the knockout round, so they can go home now. The knockout round begins today, as I said. It'll be Canada versus South Africa, just one. They like to start with one game to get you all the attention. Canada will be playing South Africa in the first of the knockout round games, and it's 32 teams in the knockout round. So it's kind of like starting the NCAA basketball tournament with the second round, just for those of you who want to keep score. So again, it'll be Canada versus South Africa, 3 p.m. Eastern time today at SoFi Stadium. Well, you got to be careful with what you say these days on your local news. There was a local news reporter in L.A. who decided to make fun of the team that the Team USA is going to be playing in the knockout round. Her name is Angela Velez, and here's what she had to say.
13: Okay, the next round, Team USA will play Bosnia next Wednesday. And one thing about Bosnia, I could not point out where it is on a map. I don't know the first thing about Bosnia, and I don't want to know. That's because Team USA, we're back, we're better than ever. That's next Wednesday. Get prepared, Bosnia, because you don't want it. You don't want it like that. But you're going to get it. That's next Wednesday. For now, reporting live in Long Beach, Abigail Velez, ABC.
5: Hey, her name is Abigail Velez. Yeah, that's not what you want to do. Actually, she had to issue an apology for that. Most people probably weren't insulted by that at all, but who knows? Speaking of insults and turning them on their head, you may have noticed, for example, here in New York, we're not calling it MetLife Stadium. I refuse not to call it MetLife Stadium. That's what it is. But a bunch of the stadiums have had to be officially renamed because FIFA wanted different or the same companies who sponsor their names and put their names on the stadiums to either pay FIFA an extra fee to keep it on during the World Cup or get another corporation to do it. And FIFA was so mean-spirited about it that they not only didn't get certain sponsors, we had to call it officially New York, New Jersey Stadium and not MetLife Stadium or the Meadowlands, that they decided to cover up the names of the sponsors. So if you go to MetLife Stadium or Gillette Stadium or some of the other stadiums, they literally have put covers over the names of the sponsors who paid millions and millions of dollars for that sponsorship. Well, this has backfired. In a wonderful article in the Wall Street Journal, it's explained that the backfiring has actually caused people to pay more attention to the names of the sponsors. Some of the stadiums, like Levi's Stadium, has put translucent curtains over the names of the sponsors so you can still see them very clearly. And Heinz, which has a bunch of inside stadium sponsorships, has even taken it one step further. And if you go to the Heinz website right now, all of their packaging has little curtains or little blackout covering on it. They're making more money on it. It's called the Streisand effect. When you pay more attention to something that otherwise you want people not to pay attention to, you sort of undermine yourself. So FIFA, big fail for them all the way around. All right, it's 5:18. We'll be back with some of the very big business stories and also more of the national stories, including an election result from Louisiana. Yes, they vote on Saturdays in Louisiana. Listen up, the rest of the country. I'll get you that result when we come back.
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1: Candace Parker, Elena Della Don, and Cheryl Reeve headlined the 2026 induction for the Women's Basketball Hall of Fame in Knoxville, Tennessee on Saturday. A total of 8 players, coaches, and broadcasters were honored in this year's ceremony. Here's Candace Parker.
14: I whispered "can do" when I found out I was pregnant with my daughter, and I wanted so badly to be a great mother and a great athlete. And I whispered it through every up and down, every fork in the road, every obstacle, and that mindset never faded.
1: Parker, considered one of the greatest players in history, won 2 NCAA titles, 3 WNBA championships, and 2 Olympic gold medals. She's also the only player in WNBA history to win Rookie of the Year and League MVP in the same season. Parker praised her college coach, the late Tennessee legend Pat Summitt. Elliot Goshman, Worldwide News Network, New York.
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5: 5:20 a.m. We are always live here on the News Hour, not only the Weekend Edition, but during the week as well, because news should be live. Hey, they have elections in Louisiana on Saturdays when they're statewide elections. Obviously, when they vote for president, they have to do it on Tuesday like everybody else. A lot of people like that. And someone who really likes it right now is Congresswoman Julia Letlow. She won the GOP Senate runoff primary in Louisiana last night. Here she is celebrating that victory. This is for the Senate. Well, she should thank Donald Trump because he nominated her, he endorsed her, I should say, to succeed Senator Bill Cassidy, beating him. Bill Cassidy, of course, famous for being the one of the Republicans who voted to convict President Trump on the January 6th impeachment trial. This was a runoff, though, that he didn't even get to. It was Julia Letlow beating John Fleming, who used to be the state treasurer. The final score of this was 57% for Letlow, 43% for Fleming. Again, national attention. And once again, by the way, President Trump on his way out, Bill Cassidy getting a parting shot. That was the senator who President Trump was shouting with at that closed door Senate meeting last week. So he got a parting shot in, but he's gone. He is no longer going to be the senator from Louisiana. And Letlow, by the way, very heavily favored to win now the general election. Hey, speaking of elections and general elections, Eber Kawas, that is the very pro-Palestinian, very anti-American candidate for state Senate. She's a socialist, Democrat Socialist of America, one of the DSA candidates. Very, very famous for describing 9/11 as something that the United States deserved. She also said that it was an attack that, quote, a couple of people did. That's all she referred to it as. Well, she also put out some social media ads and other campaign ads with the New York Knicks behind her. Literally players from the New York Knicks and using the Knicks colors. And the Knicks don't like that. They have fired off a cease and desist letter to her, and they have told her to stop using their logos and the images of their players. This was a cease and desist order coming from Brian Warner. He is the senior vice president and head of legal for Madison Square Garden Sports, demanding that she remove all of those ads. Let's see if she does that. I want to get you updated what's going on in Venezuela, of course, the humanitarian situation there. And once again, I'm sorry to have to lead this part of the story with the rising death toll, and it is rising. We are now up to 1,430 people confirmed dead in Venezuela from those twin earthquakes that took place there. And the rescue complications are also a big story right now. There have been frequent aftershocks on the ground. That's what happens very often after major earthquakes. And they call them aftershocks, but they might as well be another earthquake. I know geologically they're different, but they have the same effect. They shake the ground and they hurt foundations, and it makes it very difficult and very dangerous to go in the rubble where another aftershock, tremor of any kind, can end up putting you in a bad situation if you're a rescuer. The good news is the United States says that one of the runways now at the Caracas International Airport is now operational, and that is making it a lot easier for aid to get in from other countries. So that will hopefully make things a lot better in the coming days. President Trump was still busy yesterday. He announced on Saturday he's nominating a retired Oklahoma State trooper and former U.S. Marshal, Lance Schroyer, as the new ICE director. He has 29 years of experience, but very much on the ground. This is not a Washington bureaucrat by any stretch. And again, Lance Schroyer getting that nomination. Former acting ICE director Todd Lyons announced his resignation back in April. That was after the shootings of Renee Good and Alex Pretty in January, after they intimidated and got in the way of ICE agents. A lot of heat came on Lyons after that. All right, let's get you to the business news here at 5:24 in the morning.
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5: Well, again, all eyes are going to be on oil trading when it resumes this evening at 6 p.m. Just want to remind you of where we are so you know where the starting point is. We closed on Friday at $70.24 on West Texas Intermediate. That's U.S. crude. But just so you know, they say WTI sometimes, and what they mean is U.S. crude. They also sometimes say light sweet crude, but don't drink it. Please don't drink it. Let's get you some gasoline prices. Gasoline prices dropped again overnight. The new national average for one regular gallon of gasoline is $3.86. It was $3.87 yesterday, and we were at $3.90 on Friday. Really continuing to drop. Just again, if you're paying attention, 56 cents less per gallon than it was a month ago today. And at $3.86, we are now 88 cents more. Some people might say just 88 cents more. Some people say, wow, that's a lot, 88 cents more. Any way that you say it, though, the number is the number. 88 cents more per gallon than we were on day one of the war with Iran. SpaceX, a lot of you are wondering what's going on with SpaceX. They had that huge IPO about 10 days ago. Where are they right now? Well, they didn't have the greatest week. SpaceX shares were down for the week, but they're still up compared to that IPO price. Still $17 per share more than the IPO price, closing over at the $152 per share level. They still, though, are looking at a major situation of job growth there at SpaceX. They are hiring more, and the whole space sector, if that's what you want to call it, salaries are relatively high, and there's been a lot more hiring, and so this is a sector worth watching. Also, another story to talk about this week is AI data centers and how they're pushing up shares of other companies that you may not think are in any way related to AI. That includes Caterpillar, the big construction equipment company. You really can't build anything big in this country without something from Caterpillar. And Caterpillar shares were up 1% this week, but here's the stunning statistic. Caterpillar shares are up 160% from where they were just a year ago today. But speaking of paying a lot or things being up, of course, mortgages are more expensive than they were traditionally. They come down since President Trump took office, but we're still a lot higher. Some people might remember we were at a two handle on a lot of mortgages, between 2 and 3% for a while, 3% mortgages. Right now we're at about 6.5% nationwide, and getting those mortgage rates down is a very big part of recovering the economy even more in this country. But here's something that you can do about it right now. A new report by Bankrate shows that American home buyers are paying $65 billion a year too much in mortgage payments because they haven't been bothering to shop around for a better mortgage. Sometimes they take their realtor's advice for a bank. Sometimes they take a friend's advice and they don't shop around enough. And in case you think this is income related, think again. Even wealthier Americans are also a part of this overpayment of mortgages. So, as always, it pays to shop around. Now, coming up in the bottom of the top of the hour, I should say, just before the top of the hour, 5:54, I'm going to give you all the latest automotive news for the week, and I'm also going to give you some other information from the business world. We'll be back with that. But first, going to come back after this with the top stories again, in case you're just joining us, and more on this brewing, very ugly, Holocaust-related political feud. I'm going to bring you in the Mayor Mamdani and Governor Hochul aspects to this Bradlander-Bruce Blakeman feud when we come back.
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16: Three hikers have died on Grand Canyon trails in recent weeks. The deaths appear to be heat-related. Rebecca Rodriguez, who frequents the Grand Canyon, says hikers really need to know what they're doing when they go into the canyon.
17: Something about the Grand Canyon is that at the rim is pretty high elevation, about 5,000 feet, so it's a lot cooler. As you hike in, it gets hotter.
16: National Park Service says a 72-year-old man was found dead June 12th on a trail. Then a 67-year-old man and a 68-year-old woman were found dead on another trail on June 16th.
17: Something that I like to keep in mind and use as a frame of reference is if it's 100 here in the valley, at the bottom of the Grand Canyon, it's about the same altitude, so it'll also be around 100.
16: Park officials warn that at this time of year, temperatures in the inner canyon can reach 109 degrees, and that's in the shade. Noam Layden, WABC News.
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0: Talking the news
15: with Jake Novak. 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
5: 5:29 a.m. We are live as we always are on the NewsHour Weekend Edition. I'm Jake Novak. It is Sunday, June 28th, and I want to get you updated on this continuing feud, which is getting hotter and hotter here in New York, despite the fact that people like Mayor Mamdani did this yesterday. Here he is, jumping in, fully clothed with a suit at a Bronx public pool yesterday. Now, this was an event where the mayor was marking the 90th anniversary of the WPA era pools. That's WPA was an organization set up by President Roosevelt's administration during the Depression to build public works projects to keep people from just sitting around all day when the private sector wasn't hiring. But the event ended up becoming more about this Bruce Blakeman, Brad Lander feud, because after the plunge, Mayor Mamdani joined a number of far left Democrats demanding that Bruce Blakeman apologized for comparing Brad Lander to a concentration camp guard, more specifically a capo, Jews who worked with the Nazis to help single out other Jews for extermination, just to save their own lives mostly, during the Holocaust. Now, Mayor Mamdani was joined by Governor Hochul, who's running against Bruce Blakeman for governor. She also wants Blakeman to apologize.
18: Absolutely despicable. And it just reminds New Yorkers that every single time Bruce Blakeman opens up his mouth, he's simply auditioning for his next role in the Trump administration after he loses the election. So he's not focused on what helps New Yorkers. He's focused on division. He wants to separate us. And Americans are sick and tired of that. New Yorkers are sick and tired of that because that's all the Trump administration has done. And he's feeding right into that.
5: Once again, to remind you, if you're just joining us, it was Brad Lander who last month went to a mosque known for its Holocaust denial and calling for the murder of Jews. And he accused, again, with no evidence, Israel of genocide, his fellow Jews of genocide at that mosque, and Bruce Blakeman calling him a traitor. Now, that is the latest there. Again, this is a growing controversy. I predict during the course of the week that this will continue to blow up. And once again, Bruce Blakeman saying he will not apologize for that comment. Brad Lander saying he's not a traitor, and they're going to go back and forth on this. Now, another development going on in the political world right now, of course, this is something that started to get much more attention on Tuesday after those three victories by socialists in the New York primaries and three congressional primaries in New York. And that is the socialist takeover of the Democratic Party. And even though some of those socialists very vociferously have been calling out Hakeem Jeffries, the current House Minority Leader, and saying "you're next," which was a chant many of them chanted at Claire Valdez's victory party when Hakeem Jeffries' face showed up on the big television screens they had at the victory party. Many in the crowd started chanting, you're next, going after Hakeem Jeffries. Well, Hakeem Jeffries is trying to the if you can't beat them, join them approach. He came out with a statement on his social media account saying, congratulations to our Democratic nominees. And then he listed Claire Valdez, Brad Lander, and Daraliza Avia-Chevalier, and basically talked about how many of the Democratic Socialists are welcome in the party. Let's see if that works for him. Also finding out that really, again, not surprisingly, one of the big, big financial supporters of these Democrat Socialist candidates is George Soros, who has so far, just so far, spent $103 million in this midterm election cycle. This was just coming out from Americans for Tax Reform, a new report that they have come out with. And again, almost all of that money has been funneled through a group called Democracy Political Action Committee. It's a super PAC that Soros launched in 2020. So that is what's going on there. Now, Hakeem Jeffries may have bought himself some time and won't be harassed maybe for a little while. But Joe Biden isn't getting the same courtesy. He was speaking at a gala supporting Maryland Democrat candidates last night, and he was interrupted by, you guessed it, Democrat socialists. Listen.
19: It's a battle that's never truly over. And well, look.
5: And you may have heard the word genocide there. Those people in that crowd yelling at Joe Biden for not being critical of Israel enough, although Joe Biden did falsely accuse Israel of indiscriminately bombing Gaza. Nothing could be further from the truth. Choose all their targets very carefully. Anyway, Joe Biden also had an embarrassing moment after the speech when he couldn't find his way off stage. He needed some help from people who finally came and helped him get off stage. But Joe Biden's not alone. There's also a congressman from the Bay Area. His name is Scott Wiener. And Scott Wiener has been pretty critical of Israel, but he is Jewish and apparently not critical enough. He is one of the biggest champions of trans and gay rights in all of American politics. He went to a pro-trans rally in San Francisco, and this is what happened.
20: Scott, I think your legislation on trans issues and your legislation specifically protecting queers on the sex offender registry is fantastic. Like, I really applaud you for that, and I think you deserve to be here for that. But I think you're here.
5: That's the second time in 3 days that Scott Wiener has been accosted on the streets or in public places in the San Francisco area for supposedly supporting Israel. He's not really that much of a supporter of Israel, frankly, but that is what he's been dealing with. And again, this has been what's going on for a number of people who are in the Democratic Party who thought they were pretty far left, Hakeem Jeffries among them, who are now being accosted pretty regularly. And Joe Biden, of course, is no longer in office, was part of it. Let's get you updated, though, on the major stories still developing right now. In case you're just joining us once again, the United States and Iran continue to hit each other. This all started with Iran hitting a commercial defenseless ship on Thursday. They did it again yesterday morning. In both cases, the United States responded by hitting Iran's ability, their military targets, not defenseless targets. The United States hitting their military targets, including drone centers, missile launchers. And yesterday specifically, they hit some of their telecom targets, including radar areas. Maybe that's what they're using to help identify where those ships are. We'll see if this stops the attacks from Iran on commercial shipping. Of course, Iran saying that it's the United States that broke the memorandum of understanding by striking them. And very notable is the fact that Iran is hitting their Muslim neighbor countries once again, as they did during the height of the war, in response to the United States. Kuwait and Bahrain taking the brunt of those attacks yesterday. Both of those nations very much saying that they denounce these attacks against them, which you might expect coming from their situation. Now, that is what's going on between the United States and Iran. Also wanting to get you updated once again on the situation in Venezuela. Venezuela, after those two earthquakes, very difficult right now to make rescue operations with all the aftershocks going on. And most notably, again, hate to start with death tolls. It's a news tradition that is pretty ghoulish, but it is important to mention that the death toll has risen to 1,430 people. And sadly, thousands of people are still missing in Venezuela right now. And that is a very, very scary situation right now. Also, I wanted to let you know what's going on a little bit. Now, this is, of course, officially a sports story in some ways. But it should also be noted that right now we're getting to the height of the World Cup. And I'll have more of the World Cup scores and the baseball scores for you in just a few minutes. But the knockout rounds begin now. So for those of you who are looking to see where the stakes are in the games, today is the first game where if you lose, you're officially out. And if you win, you move on. Survive in advance is really what they usually call it. Getting updated again on another issue in the Middle East, Israel and Lebanon. Now, yesterday I reported to you that Israel and Lebanon had signed a definitive peace agreement, which very much edges out Hezbollah as one of the players in the region. Now, that's easier said than done. You put that on paper, but Hezbollah is not necessarily and certainly won't comply without being forced out. Now, the Lebanese government and the Lebanese army have for years not been able to do much about Hezbollah. Sometimes they've been complicit with what Hezbollah has been doing, attacking not only Israel, but the United States and other innocent groups within the region. Now, on Friday night, after the decision and the peace agreement was signed, Hezbollah members took to motorcycles in the streets of Beirut, trying to start major riots and trying to provoke some major unrest in the city in protest of this peace deal. They didn't get too far, although there were a number of incidents here and there. Some of you may remember 6 or 7 years ago, massive fights and protests on the streets of Beirut between pro-Hezbollah and anti-Hezbollah regular citizens of Lebanon. But this is nothing like that. However, Hezbollah definitely will try to work that into their pushback on this deal. Now, in Israel, the deal is getting a lot of scrutiny as well. Prime Minister Netanyahu making it clear that this is progress and that the Israeli government and the Israeli army is reserving the right to hit Hezbollah whenever it wants to, especially after Hezbollah tries to attack or does successfully attack Israel from South Lebanon. Now, the deal with Israel and Lebanon did not call, also most notably, for Israel to withdraw from all of South Lebanon. That is something that apparently Iran had been demanding, a number of countries had wanted, but the Lebanese government apparently okay with an Israeli presence within their borders as long as Hezbollah is around. So, Prime Minister Netanyahu saying, quote, "Our freedom of action is the freedom to thwart any threats to IDF soldiers, and that is a clear directive to the soldiers. I have said it and repeated it. If you see a threat, act." So that's what we know as the rules of engagement there. That is a major development as far as that goes. Again, this is not something that Iran is going to take lightly. They have tried to keep the Israel-Lebanon-Israel-Hezbollah, more specifically war, as part of the front burner with their dealings with the United States. So it's possible that Iran's attacks on the shipping in the Strait of Hormuz the last couple of days have been more about what's going on between Israel and Lebanon and Israel and Hezbollah than anything else. Something to remember that you may not hear elsewhere along the news platforms and news landscape here in the United States. Also, again, just joining us, President Trump has announced a new leader of ICE, certainly the most controversial branch of our government right now. And his name is Lance Schroyer. He's actually a retired Oklahoma State Trooper, but he also has other experience dealing with immigration on the streets. So he is replacing Todd Lyons. He was always only just the acting director of ICE, but he announced his resignation in April after in the winter we had the shootings of Renee Good. That was the woman who got in front, who drove into an ICE agent, knocking him down, and then she was shot by another ICE agent and died. And Alex Preddy, who got into a scuffle with ICE in an anti-ICE demonstration, got into a scuffle with actual ICE officers and was also shot dead. Huge controversy for ICE at the time.

0: 7, but you got to get the sports news. That's a big part of being a New Yorker. So let's get to the baseball first. First win for the new manager of the Mets, Andy Green. Always nice to get the first win. Took him a while to get it, but the Mets did beat that the red-hot Phillies 6-2 last night. Game was delayed. The start of the game was delayed by some rain, but they got it in. And again, an interesting note from that game. You rarely see this. Two players on the same team and two stars on the same team both getting triples, but Francisco Lindor and Juan Soto both tripling in that game. And the Mets, though, still very solidly in last place in the National League East. The Yankees now are tied for first in the American League East, falling into a tie. They've been having a lead for the last couple of weeks, but now they are tied with the Tampa Bay Devil Rays after losing to the Red Sox yesterday afternoon in Boston, 4-1. Jake Bennett with the Red Sox going 6 1/3 innings pitched, only 3 hits allowed. Again, once again, the Yankees now falling back into a tie with the Devil Rays, who won their game yesterday. Now, in World Cup soccer, as I said earlier, we finally get to the knockout rounds today, and that knockout round game is going to include one of America's neighbors, one of the United States' neighbors. Canada is going to be taking on South Africa at SoFi Stadium at 3 p.m. Winner of that game, and this means there's going to be overtime, that kind of thing. The games cannot end in a tie. Got to have a winner, so this game could go on for a while. We'll see. The winner of that game moves on. The loser goes home. That's why they call it a knockout round. See how that works? Let's talk about something else, the other games that wrapped up group play, as they say, in the World Cup yesterday. And, of course, the big headline is not only that Argentina beat Jordan 3-1, but there was yet another goal for Lionel Messi, who scored coming off the bench nonetheless. It was the 7th World Cup game in a row where Lionel Messi has scored a goal, and he now continues to be, he already was, the World Cup career goal scorer leader at 18, but now he's got 19, so he's extending that number. In other games, England beat Panama 2-0. They say nil in soccer. That means zero. Colombia and Portugal, a nil-nil tie. It means it was 0-0. Congo beat Uzbekistan 3-2. Algeria and Austria tied 3-3. And because of that tie, Iran has been knocked out of the knockout round. They won't be able to go to the knockout round. They have to go home. Again, there was a lot of controversy about the Iranian team not being able to stay or being allowed to stay in the United States during this World Cup, even though they were playing all their games on the West Coast. They had to stay in Tijuana, Mexico, which is a colorful area, to say the least. They were complaining about that a lot, but actually a lot of this had to do with security for the Iranian team. But it may have also had something to do with security for the United States. We learned just a couple of days ago, according to Homeland Security and other sources, that Iran's Islamic Revolutionary Guard Corps, the IRGC, that's Iran's terrorist army, tried to put some of its operatives inside the Iranian team and get them into the United States that way. This is something that the United States long suspected might happen, and so they stopped it, and they didn't allow them to do that. And because of that, the Iranian team had to stay in Tijuana, and some other reasons for that. They were complaining that that's the reason why they didn't move on. Actually, the real reason they didn't move on is they actually played New Zealand in the second game of their group play. New Zealand is the lowest-ranked team, was the lowest-ranked team in the entire World Cup, and Iran couldn't beat them. So that's really the reason why they're not moving on, not to split hairs. All right, when we come back, once again, I'll have the big car news for you for the week, and I'll get you updated on the top stories, give you a weather update, and going to wish a very special happy birthday to someone who many people believe is the funniest man in American history. He's also a New Yorker, of course. We'll be right back.
1: Worldwide News Network update. I'm Elliot Goshman. As federal investigators continue looking into fraud schemes in Minnesota, a 42-year-old man who U.S. authorities say was part of an alleged $300 million scheme in the state has now been arrested in Somalia. The man charged with wire fraud, bribery, and money laundering is among 47 defendants in a 2022 indictment tied to Feeding Our Future, a pandemic-era nonprofit. He had allegedly fled the U.S. after being charged. The feds say he's accused of depositing more than $5 million in kickbacks and bribes after saying he was supplying meals to thousands of hungry children daily with that money. Mel Brooks is turning 100 years old tomorrow. The legendary comedian and filmmaker has been awaiting the milestone. Brooks was born Melvin Kaminsky in Brooklyn, New York on June 28, 1926. This is the Worldwide News Network.
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0: 5:47 a.m. live here on the NewsHour Weekend Edition. I'm Jake Novak. It is already June 28th, which means it is Mel Brooks' birthday. I'll get to more Mel Brooks in just a minute. They give it away there on the news update, but that's what happens in news. Everyone wants to get you the best story. Don't worry, I'm not bitter. I wanted to get you updated if you're just joining us on the major stories once again as you wake up here on this Sunday morning. The United States once again launching a series of attacks, this time on 10 specific targets along the Strait of Hormuz, the coast of the Strait of Hormuz, I should say. Drone launching sites, missile launchers, radar sites. This is all in response to Iran once again on Saturday morning attacking a defenseless commercial ship in the Strait of Hormuz, just like they did on Thursday and just like they did on Friday. In response to that attack on Thursday, the United States has responded. President Trump, by the way, issuing a statement that Iran will no longer exist if they continue to do this. Obviously, a lot of people calling that very ominous. You can understand why. Here in New York, one of the most incredibly controversial issues really brewing even hotter right now, just so you know what's going on here in New York City. Mayor Mamdani, Governor Hochul joining the chorus of a number of people demanding that Bruce Blakeman, the Nassau County executive and Republican candidate for governor, apologize to Brad Lander, who has won the Democrat primary for a congressional seat mostly representing Brooklyn, after Bruce Blakeman said that he would be a concentration camp guard, more specifically a capo. Those were the Jews who were designated by the Nazis in both the death camps and also in the ghettos to help them single out Jews for deportation and extermination. That is a fact of history that, of course, most people in the mainstream media won't make clear to you. And, of course, Bruce Blakeman making that accusation in response to Brad Lander back in May, appearing at, speaking at, cozying up with the leaders of a mosque in Queens, where he, without evidence, accused his fellow Jews in Israel of committing genocide. That is what Bruce Blakeman is using as the platform for his accusation on Brad Lander. So that should get you updated on all the issues there and a little bit of the current history going back to May and the history going back to the Holocaust, so you understand all the factors in this particular fight. Another story that is happening here in New York and also nationally is the response to this socialist, growing socialist takeover of the Democratic Party, or at least more and more socialists winning primaries, as they did here in New York. Hakeem Jeffries, who is now considered an establishment Democrat, he is the House minority leader, the leader of the Democrats in the House, embracing the names of the socialists who won those primaries, even over some of the people that he endorsed in the primaries. That's one statement. But James Carville, who starting after the primary started to talk about how he didn't think this had too much of an effect on the party, is now talking about how he doesn't really want to have anything to do with them. Here he is on Fox News talking about it.
1: I don't have anything in common with Ms. Chevalier, and I really don't want to be in the same party she's in. I just can't see how she can be part of the same coalition that we all part of. And I understand that, you know, in a coalition, you have to have a lot of slack in your line because not everybody's going to agree with me. But this is just, as they would say, this is a bridge too far. That's the only way I can put it.
0: And Carville seems to be understanding that the national branding of the Democratic Party is probably going to be threatened by these victories here in New York and in some other parts of the country. Specifically, the issue being that if you're running in New York, it may not be such a problem to say you're a Democrat socialist and accuse Israel falsely of genocide or things like that. But if you're running as a Democrat in Wisconsin, Michigan, maybe even in Virginia, it's going to be difficult to run against someone who's saying, why are you in the same party with people who make those kinds of accusations? It's about national branding, and while all politics is local, at some point, these things bleed over to those issues. So that is apparently what James Carville is focusing on, and there are other Democrats as well. Remember, Democrat Congressman Josh Gottheimer from New Jersey is trying to start a new coalition within the Democratic Party to push out these Democrat socialists, or at least hold the line with where they are right now. We'll see how far he's able to go with it. Again, it's not that easy to push out people who have won primaries. It makes it look like you're anti-democratic. It's going to be an uphill climb for these more establishment Democrats. But again, I must note the change in tone from James Carville just a couple of days ago on the Cass & Company takeover of Sid & Friends on Friday. I played a soundbite from James Carville where he was basically brushing off these socialist victories in the New York primary, saying it was just three races and it's no big deal. But now he's talking about leaving the Democratic Party because he doesn't have anything in common with these socialists who are taking over. So that is a very interesting development for sure. one that we'll have to pay attention to very closely. Also in the political arena, again, if you're just joining us, they did have an election for the U.S. Senate, a primary, a Republican primary in Louisiana yesterday. Saturday is the usual state election day in Louisiana. A lot of election experts believe that makes sense to have elections on either a Saturday or a Sunday and not a work day. But Louisiana can only do this for their statewide elections on off election years. They can't do it in a presidential election year, of course. But Congresswoman Julia Letlow, who had President Trump's nomination endorsement to succeed Senator Bill Cassidy, the Republican from Louisiana, who famously voted to convict President Trump in one of the impeachment trials and also got into a shouting match with President Trump earlier this week when President Trump went to the Senate for a closed-door meeting pushing for especially the Save America Act. Well, Bill Cassidy wasn't even in that primary yesterday. He didn't make it to the runoff. Julia Letlow defeating John Fleming, who used to be the state treasurer in Louisiana, also a Trump supporter, but he didn't get the endorsement that Letlow received from President Trump. Letlow defeated him 57-43%, and that was the basically kind of the final score of that vote count. Of course, they got the votes counted all in one day. Are you listening, California? And that was a big victory for her. She is now a heavy favorite to win the general election in November. Locally in elections, we also had some news. And again, if you're just joining us, the New York Knickerbockers, the world champion New York Knicks, sounds so good to say that, doesn't it, are issuing a cease and desist letter to a state Senate candidate in Brooklyn. Her name is Eber Kawas. She is of Palestinian extraction, and she has been, of course, very, very critical of Israel, very, very viciously critical of Israel. And she's also viciously critical of the United States, saying that the United States deserved the 9/11 terror attacks. Well, apparently she's been using Knicks colors and the images of some Knicks players in some of her social media ads since she won the primary. And Brian Warner, the senior vice president of legal for Madison Square Garden Sports, demanding that she remove all of those ads. All right, it's 5:54 after 5:54 here live a.m. in the morning on a Sunday. Let's get you updated on the business news and the car news from around the country.
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0: And we are moving America first with gasoline prices. Wanted to get you updated on that first. We're down to $3.86, according to the AAA, for 1 gallon, the average price for a regular gallon of gas. And that puts us now at 88 cents higher than where we were on the day, first day of the Iran war. So well under a dollar of an increase now. It's coming down, and it's coming down fast. Also moving America, oil prices will resume oil trading. We'll see how oil traders respond to all this back and forth between the U.S. and Iran and attacks in the region over this weekend. The starting point will be $70 a barrel. Let's see if it goes up or down when the futures start trading at 6 p.m. What is the most American-made car, you might ask? What is truly the most American-made car? Well, you might be surprised, unless, of course, you've been paying attention. According to Cars.com, which does its American Made Index every year, they actually have been doing it for 21 years. These websites now are starting to get into their second and third decade of operation, so getting a little older now. They say it is the Tesla Model 3. Now, how do they decide what is the most American made car? It's not only the car has to not only be assembled in America, but it is also judged by how many parts of that car are made in America. So the Tesla Model 3 came in for 2026 as the number one most American-made car. Number two, also a Tesla, Tesla Model Y. And both of those cars are relatively priced the same way. Tesla Model 3, the MSRP right now, $36,990. Of course, MSRP doesn't really apply to Tesla because they sell directly to the consumer. They don't have a dealer's. So you can buy one for $36,990, a Tesla Model Y, a little bit more, $39,990. The Jeep Gladiator coming in at third, also similarly priced, $39,820. That was number three. Number four, another Jeep, the Jeep Grand Cherokee. And notice these cars all have about the same price. The Jeep Grand Cherokee, $38,920. And then there's a lot of foreign-named companies that make their cars here in the United States that round out the top 10, dominated by Honda and Toyota-made cars. Honda Ridgeline is the number five most American-made car. Honda Odyssey, number six. The Lexus TX350, which, of course, is owned by Toyota, that comes in at number seven. The Honda Accord, the cheapest car right now as far as their MSRP is concerned, makes it at number eight. The Honda Accord will retail you at $28,395. The Acura MDX, which is also a Honda car, coming in at nine. and the Honda Passport coming in at 10. So Honda dominating this top 10. But again, Tesla, the Model 3 and the Tesla Model Y are numbers

0: one and two here. All right. Special birthday greetings today for Mel Brooks, a man many people believe is the funniest man in American history. He turns 100 today. There are so many comedy clips I could choose, but this is one from High Anxiety that I like, which still resonates today, even though that movie is almost 50 years old. Here he is making a joke about what it's like to go through airport security in the movie.
1: You want to x-ray the celery? What do you think, for smuggling dope in the celery? The celery's not for dope, it's for dip.
0: The celery's not for dope, it's for dip. And he wanted to know why he had to put his celery through the metal detector at the airport. High Anxiety, 1977. See it if you haven't seen it. Now, again, Mel Brooks broke onto the scene with a record called The 2,000-Year-Old Man that he did with Carl Reiner. Now, before that, Mel Brooks had been a writer on many comedy shows, but he came out from behind the scenes to do that record, and that was years and years ago. But, of course, he has now since made a massive number of movies and, of course, made a big hit on Broadway with the Broadway adaptation, musical adaptation of one of his first films, The Producers. And that, of course, was something that put him back into the spotlight in America in the late 90s and early 2000s. Mel Brooks grew up in Brooklyn, born in Brooklyn. Also, by the way, a World War II veteran. So happy birthday, Mel Brooks. All right, that wraps things up here for the NewsHour Weekend Edition. I'll be back with you live tonight at 7 p.m. for Freedom 250, The Decisions That Made America. I have a special guest to talk about, Chaim Soloman, a true hero of the American Revolution who you may never have heard of. I'll also be talking about Franklin Delano Roosevelt and General Douglas MacArthur and some very important decisions in American history, for an American cultural history involving Al Pacino and Tina Turner. It's not all politics here. I'm Jake Novak. Have a great rest of your Sunday.

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2: I'm Gloria Chapa. Iran appears to be striking back, launching missile attacks on U.S. allies near the Persian Gulf. Kuwait's military said on social media that its air defense systems have been intercepting hostile missiles and drones. Similar attacks appear to be happening in Bahrain, where the Interior Ministry says the siren had been sounded. The retaliatory strikes come after the U.S. military carried out a second wave of attacks against Iran on Saturday in retaliation for an Iranian drone attack on a ship traveling through the Strait of Hormuz. Tensions are high in Venezuela as the death toll rises to 1,430 after two powerful earthquakes struck 3 days ago. Families have reported that almost 69,000 people have been missing. Many civilians are leading search efforts, frustrated, but what they see as an inadequate government response. International rescue teams continue to join the effort, with 17 flights bringing in over 1,600 rescue workers by Saturday. A plane crash in China has killed the pilot and injured more than a dozen people.
3: It was a small single-engine plane, and it crashed into a building in Beijing. In all, 13 people were hurt. The pilot was killed. Flight Radar 24 said the plane hit the 1,732-foot-tall CITIC Tower, home to the headquarters for the Chinese Communist Party, and also the building where many of that nation's leaders live. Ken Rhodes, Worldwide News Network, New York.
2: Chinese state media is based across the street from the crash, but has made no mention of the incident. Kentucky Governor Andy Beshear says that at least four are dead after severe flooding on Saturday.
4: This is a serious enough situation where I am now signing a state of emergency so that we can deploy even more resources across Kentucky. As of right now, five counties have declared local states of emergency.
2: Governor Beshear says that significant roads are underwater, with at least 12 state roads also out due to the flooding on Saturday. Wildfires in the West are being intensified after days of hot, dry, and windy weather. The Cottonwood Fire in Utah has grown to over 144 square miles as of Saturday, destroying part of a ski resort and private summer cabins.
5: Oh, I've been heartbroken to sit and watch the mountain burning from our patio every night. And we lost our cabin completely. And my heart goes out to all the people who've lost property, but the main thing is no loss of lives.
2: Governor Spencer Cox also banning fireworks ahead of the 4th of July holiday. President Trump has selected Lance Schroyer, a former Oklahoma state senator and U.S. Marine, as his choice for the next director of ICE. The president urged the Senate to confirm Schroyer as quickly as possible. DHS Secretary Mark Wayne Mullen posting his approval on X, saying that President Trump made a great pick. It's been 11 years since DHS had a Senate-confirmed ICE director. This is the Worldwide News Network.
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6: Good morning, 6 a.m. hour it is. The weather today, well, 81 the high, very humid. And then tomorrow, Monday, 83, partly sunny. And Tuesday, 89, warm with a stray shower around. Good morning from John Terrett. A New York City Council employee who was detained by ICE agents in January is back home with his family this weekend. 53-year-old Rafael Rubio was granted asylum by immigration court in May and released on a $5,000 bond this month. At a City Hall press conference, Rubio has been thanking his supporters, including the Speaker of the City Council, Julie Mellon.
7: I didn't have an exact idea of how much support I have from the City Council, from you, from everyone involved in this. But when you called me that night, when we had that conversation, I felt like I went back to life because I was in a really dark place at that moment.
6: Rubio says he was detained on January the 12th during a routine asylum interview, despite having legal protection to live and work in America. While Rubio has returned to his work with the City Council's office, the Department of Homeland Security is still challenging his ability to live in the U.S. through the courts. Police are searching for a gunman who allegedly shot and injured a 63-year-old woman in the leg as she took out the trash on Saturday. Police say the motive for the shooting is unknown. The victim was taken to St. Barnabas Hospital in a stable condition. New York City's public swimming pools are open for the summer again, and you'll never guess what and who this is. Yes, that's Mayor Zoran Mamdani, clearly looking for floating voters. He joined in the celebration by jumping into the Thomas Jefferson pool in East Harlem, fully clothed, in a business suit, wearing a tie and shoes. The mayor, who's used to running for office, was clearly swimming this time. The Parks Department in New York maintains over 50 pools across the five boroughs, which will now remain open until September the 13th. And it's a good day for swimming, humid, 81 the high. John Terrett, 77 WABC News.
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0: and Suffolk County Republican Committee Chairman Jesse Garcia.
12: Welcome back to Let the Record Show with Chairman Jesse Garcia, who is not here. Jesse is the vice chair of the state Republican Party, the county chair of the Suffolk Party. Noted with us is noted attorney, commentator, and essayist Eric Levine. Our special guest in the studio is my good friend, Governor David Paterson, the former governor of the state of New York, lieutenant governor of the state of New York, and minority leader of the state Senate. And despite the rumors I've tried to create today, he is not going to be the new Republican in this studio for this show, nor is he going to be the chairman of the Republican National Committee.
13: So there'll be one Democrat in the room, is what you're saying.
12: And I'm the I'm a Democrat in name only. That's correct.
13: Yes.
12: We're honored and privileged to have Brigadier General Yossi Kapelwasser, who is a former leader of the military of the IDF in Israel. General, we're very happy to have you here. I just want to, I'll turn you over to Eric in a moment. My position is very, very simple. I've been very clear on this from the very beginning. I've always seen this fight. This is not Israel's fight. This is the fight of Western civilization. When they say death to Israel and death to America, they mean it. There's been an infiltration throughout the Middle East and now in Europe, and they're trying to do it in the United States of America, of Islamist extremists. They're an existential threat to all people who believe in the Judeo-Christian ethic and the ethics and decency of tolerance and free speech and freedom of religion. And my own view is, this is a war that had to be fought, and it's a war that needs to be won. And you can't cut a deal with the devil. And if you don't take them seriously, they will come back at you time and time again. This is for real. We shouldn't miss this opportunity to take them out entirely. Those are my views. Eric, would you introduce the general and take the first round of questioning?
13: Sure. So, Yossi, welcome. In addition to Yossi being a former IDF brigadier general, he is currently the head of the Jerusalem Institute for Strategy and Security. It's one of the leading think tanks in the world, in particular, of course, in Israel. So welcome, Yossi, and glad to have you on the show. So let's talk about Iran. So to set the table, let's concede the following points. Following Operation Midnight Hammer, Iran's nuclear program was set back months, years. I'm not 100% sure, but significantly. And most recently, as part of Operation Epic Fury, Iran's anti-aircraft and missile defense systems have been destroyed. Their navy has been sunk. Their air force obliterated. Their ballistic missile stockpile reduced. Their ballistic missile launchers badly damaged. Secretary of the Treasury Scott Bessent has done a fabulous job on Operation Economic Fury, further destroying their economy. And militarily, economically, we're definitely in a better position today than we were the day before the attack on Iran. And we were winning on every front, and then Iran closed the Strait of Hormuz, and we stopped. And President Trump has now entered into an MOU with Iran. So I'm curious, from the Israeli perspective, how are they viewing, are the Israelis viewing the president stopping the kinetic activity and the MOU?
14: Well, I think that in Israel there's a consensus that this move by the president was a mistake, and that what needs to be done was to continue hitting Iran to the point where the Iranians would beg for a ceasefire and would be ready for a ceasefire to give up the nuclear project, put an end to the ballistic missiles project, stop financing their proxies around the Middle East. And that would be something, and open, of course, the Hormuz Strait. This would be a way to finish the war in a way that would mean for every Iranian that the Iranians have lost, the Islamic regime of Iran lost, and the hope for the Iranian people as well. That would have been a reasonable outcome of this war. And since this was not happening, this feeling of frustration, bitterness. After all, we did our job fighting shoulder to shoulder with the U.S. Armed Forces, and in a very impressive way, we inflicted very heavy damage on the Iranian ballistic missiles production facilities, on the Iranian nuclear facilities, and the air defense forces of the Iranians. And the Americans took care of the Navy and the Air Force, and there was no reason to stop. But unfortunately, not only that we stopped, we gave legitimacy to the Americans gave legitimacy to the Iranian Islamic regime, something that should not have happened. The Iranians are allowed to have a role in Lebanon, which is a huge mistake from an Israeli point of view, and should have been a mistake, should have been seen as a mistake also by the Americans as well. And there's a new tension in the relationship between Israel and the United States. We feel that we did our job, and now that we are not needed anymore, we are thrown under the bus. That's the feeling in Israel. The good thing that the outcome is that everybody in Israel feels the same way. So we are, after a long time, united.
13: So when you say everyone sees it the same way, you're talking politically from the political left to the political right. Everyone sees it the same way.
14: Mm-hmm.
13: So one of the, you made reference to Lebanon, and I mean, to me, I think there, I also agree that I believe that the MOU is a mistake. I think we should have finished the job, but they closed the Strait of Hormuz, and I think the president was concerned about the price of oil and the midterm elections. But I think it's somewhat short-sighted only for the following reason. Is you have an election in Israel in October and an election in the United States in November. Hezbollah remains in place in safety because of the ceasefire, and starting in sometime in September, maybe earlier, but Hezbollah is going to start attacking Israel, and Israel, whether it's Prime Minister Netanyahu or any other prime minister from left to right on the political spectrum, will be required to respond. And then when Israel responds, Iran will close the Strait of Hormuz again, probably in October, just on the eve of the American election, drive up the price of oil, put the world economy again at risk, and everyone will blame Israel. That's my concern, because it seems to me that the president, obviously it was not his intention, but in many ways may have given Iran a weapon more powerful than a nuclear bomb. That's the
12: closing
13: the Strait of Hormuz. He gives them the impression that they can control it. And if he then decides he has to open it militarily, now it's months later. On the eve of the election, instead of months before the election, I'm curious. You know, do you see Iran using the Strait of Hormuz as a weapon going forward?
14: For sure, they were given they need an atomic bomb, not in order to play with a new toy, but they need it in order to exert their influence on the Middle East and beyond, and globally. And by doing what we did, what the Americans did, they actually gave them a very strategic weapon. It may lead to a slippery slope in which whenever something doesn't look nice to them, they would immediately threaten to close the strait, and everybody would have to do what they ask.
12: General,
14: Lebanon, they are going to ask that Israel would withdraw from Lebanon, even though the Hezbollah problem was not solved. And if Israel doesn't show readiness to do that, then immediately they're going to close the strait.
12: As we're talking,
14: whatever, you see it even today. By the way, today the Omanis gave an offer to the vessels in the Gulf to go out through the other side of the strait, and the Iranians didn't find it suitable, so they immediately said we are closing the strait. This is crazy. We just gave them an enormously effective tool that they shouldn't have gotten.
13: So I just want to come back to Lebanon for a second. While the Hezbollah is being protected with the ceasefire, simultaneously there are tripartite discussions going on between the United States, Lebanon, and Israel to try and reach a peace agreement between Israel and Lebanon. If Hezbollah remains an occupying force within Lebanon, which it is, that is the occupying force in Lebanon, is it possible for Lebanon and Israel to ever make a peace with Hezbollah there always prepared to frustrate it?
14: Well, we can still make peace on the paper, but it doesn't have, it's not going to have any meaning on the ground. Because on the ground, the power is in the hands of Hezbollah and Iran after this memorandum of understanding between the United States and Iran, especially as this memorandum also speaks about, not this memorandum, but the agreements that followed it, speak about establishing a cell for dealing with the conflict in Lebanon. So it's crazy. It's, in a way, it's pulling the rug out from underneath the negotiations in Washington. What are they talking about? Totally empty words is what is left in Washington, unfortunately.
13: So while we're
14: moving in the right direction, these talks were going in the right direction. Unfortunately, now they have no meaning.
13: So to that point, Richard just handed to me a news story that's being reported by the Wall Street Journal that Iran has attacked cargo ships in the Strait of Hormuz. So I think that's that kind of answers the questions we've been asking. I guess the straits are going to close relatively soon. But one final question before I turn it over back to Richard or to the governor. So the interlocutors, the people that were negotiating between the United States and Iran for the MOU were Pakistan, where we found Osama bin Laden, where he was being given protection. And Pakistan, of course, is also a Chinese ally. Qatar and Turkey, which are both pro-Hamas and pro-Muslim Brotherhood countries. And Saudi Arabia, and that's where I want to focus on this question. It seems to me, by Saudi Arabia participating in these negotiations, they have basically sent the message, we're going to hedge our bets. We understand that irrespective of how great any deal that President Trump may make, he's going to be gone in two and a half years, but this regime will still be there. So this tells me that Saudi Arabia is abandoning the thought of entering the Abraham Accords. There's no reason to do it because they are going to make their accommodation with Iran. Do you interpret that in the same way?
14: Well, I think at least they are considering it. We see the ongoing negotiations and the deliberations between Saudi Arabia, Pakistan, Turkey, and Egypt. Qatar is also involved in that. And they are trying to build a Sunni axis that would not actually replace, but be next to the Shiite axis led by Iran. And this is, and they are going to have plenty of money because of the Iranians are going to have plenty of money for recuperating their axis, and this is going to be a very dangerous situation. You're right, Saudis are much less interested in going back into the negotiations about joining the Abraham Accord, and much more interested in building relationships with the Iranians, and especially with the Turks that are becoming more and more problematic from the point of view of stability in the Middle East, and definitely from the point of view of Israel. Support Hamas and
12: Governor Patterson, questions for the general.
15: General, it's nice to meet you. About a month ago, President Trump had this big press conference. This was after the 60 days had expired, and he said Iran is done. They've been driven into the ground. Their navy doesn't work. Their weapons don't work. Everything is wrong with them, and they are trying to get a deal. He kept saying they're trying to get a deal. But what has happened since then to now, it's almost as if we were trying to get a deal when we didn't need one, when we had them on the ropes and honestly could have finished the job, and not too many people, I think, would have retaliated if we had done that. And I just think it's a shame because the conversation is not equaling the effort of support that we should be giving. And the conversation sounds like rearranging deck chairs on the Titanic. It's just not what I think this country should be doing in this situation.
14: Well, that's the feeling, of course. And we had to do it because the president, President Trump decided he had to do it because he was worried about the market. The prices of oil were going up, and the markets were not happy with the war, and the approval rates for the war in the United States were low. So he had his considerations. I think he made a mistake, because if he, after you invest so much in this effort to take damage to the Iranian regime and to the Iranian capabilities, strategic capabilities, you should finish the job. That's a mistake, to stop in the middle.
13: Particularly since they can do it again in October.
14: You can do it back in October, but you can do it back tomorrow morning. But
12: anytime they want.
15: But October is close to when the presidential elections are going to come up. And
13: that's what makes it magical.
15: I think why Eric raised that.
13: Yeah, that's what makes it magical.
12: So I want to, in a final question to you, General, I want to raise this issue, which I find very troubling. As an American, as I look at this, I look at what's going on in the Middle East. When your enemies say death to America, death to the United States, they mean it. You should take them seriously. When they've militarized their country, when they've created these groups, these terrorist groups all around the Middle East to encircle Israel, when their last bastion of real strength is Hezbollah in Lebanon, I find it very troubling when people think that the United States government has a right to tell Israel, don't respond to these attacks by the forces of evil, the Hezbollah forces, a force that's invaded and colonized and controlled an independent country. The Lebanese people want these clowns out of there. As long as they live, they're a weapon for Iran, and they're a tool of Iran. They're not an indigenous group. They are invaders in that sovereign country, which was a peaceful country up until Arafat marched in and created the chaos there. From the perspective of Israel, if they try to back channel and try to direct, that is, the United States tries to direct Israel, stand down, leave them alone, what's going to be the response of the government of Israel?
14: Israel has made it clear that, first of all, we are not going to withdraw from the areas we have now controlled in Lebanon until the conditions are justified, namely until Hezbollah is disarmed and we move from the southern part of Lebanon. And secondly, clearly that if we are going to be attacked or if we are going to see an intention to attack us on behalf of Hezbollah, we should not wait until we are attacked. We should take the necessary steps in order to eliminate the threat, and that's something clear to everybody. And if this is going to cause the Iranians to close the strait, so be it. But eventually, I think it's going to be a necessity for the United States to make sure that these straits are open and not playing toy in the hands of Iran. This has to be the final result. Because as long as we leave this the control of the state in the hands of the Iranians, at any given time, they can cause havoc.
13: So I want to come back to something you said at the top of the segment, where you talked about Israel's feeling a little bit thrown under the bus and having not being treated well. I just want our listeners to know, I was at an event Monday evening, and I was speaking to a friend of mine who had just come back from Taiwan. He was born in Taiwan, but he's a naturalized American citizen. I asked him, how are the Taiwanese viewing this, the MOU? He said, we're very, very worried. They're very, very worried because their answer is, Israel's much closer to the United States than Taiwan is. And if the United States is prepared to turn their back on Israel, what does that tell us about what they're prepared to do in the event of a Chinese invasion? So this has ramifications around the world. So,
14: also on the other hand, China and Russia feel emboldened by the inability of the United States to deal with the Iranian threat.
13: Yeah, I guess the theory is that if you just hold on long enough, if China were to invade Taiwan and the United States were to come to its assistance, one takeaway potentially for the Chinese is we just need to stay a little bit longer because eventually the Americans will give up. They just don't have staying power. And that's clearly the wrong message for our country to be sending.
15: And it's a wrong message to be sending in different directions. There are other places probably that feel the same way Taiwan does.
13: Sure. I think that's true. General, thank you so much to our listeners. I encourage you to look up the Jerusalem Institute for Strategy and Security. Some marvelous, thoughtful pieces on the Middle East and the world in general. It's a fantastic publication. It's a fantastic think tank. And Yossi, thank you so much for being with us. This was terrific, and we hope to have you back.
12: God bless you, General. God bless the people of Israel. And we wish you well, and thank you very much for joining us on today's show.
15: Thank you very much.
14: Thank you, everybody.
13: Thank you, Yossi. That was great.
12: Thank you.
14: Bye.
12: All right. We're taking...
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12: Welcome back to Let the Record Show with Chairman Jesse Garcia, who's attending the absentia, if that's humanly possible, replaced by Governor David Patterson, a common sense Democrat, former Governor of the State of New York, Lieutenant Governor of the State of New York, Minority Leader for the Democratic Party in the
13: State
12: Senate.
13: I think he's
12: one
13: of the last four.
12: I include me in that. I know you don't include me.
13: No one believes that. So okay. He's one of the last. It's an endangered species.
12: That's right. That's why we're being very kind. And noted commentator, attorney, essayist, and opinion shaper, Eric Levine.
13: or an opinion holder in any of it.
12: That's right. So we're very fortunate indeed to have Carolyn Schenkel, a brilliant lawyer, graduate of Harvard College, Harvard Law School, MIT, a great successful attorney, a dynamic political force, a new force on the political scene. I believe that she's the answer if we're going to have a two-party system in the state of New York, and we desperately need to get away from the one-party dictatorship, especially since momentum is that the Democratic Party has been taken over by the parasitic Democratic Socialists. I think the face and the voice and the hope for the Republican Party in a much-needed two-party system are people like Carolyn Schenkel, and I think she's absolutely remarkable. So, Carolyn, welcome to the show. We're delighted to have you here.
21: Well, thank you so much, Judge, for that incredible introduction. I'm so honored to be with all of you today.
3: And I think it's such a critical time in history for New York City, but really for our country, as we look at this really insane shift in the Democrat Party. And I have to say, when I look at my race, I look at it as more than a congressional race here in New York City. I look at it as a race to save Western civilization. This is what it's become. And it boils down to a couple questions. And that is, are you for New York? Yes or no? Are you for America? Yes or no? Are you for democracy? Are you for prosperity? Are you for freedom? Are you for Western civilization? If you answered yes to any of those questions, then you're with me and my movement. If no, then you're with the socialists and those who seek to destroy our way of life. There's really nothing in between anymore because the Democrat Party has been captured by the socialist left.
13: So one question you left out was, do you hate Jews and Israel? That would be a question.
15: That's a litmus test. You can't be a Democrat anymore unless you hate Jews and Israel.
13: Well, what's interesting, though, is that in your race, Michael Lasher, your opponent, is not a Jew hater. He doesn't hate Israel. I mean, he is the exception that kind of proves the rule. So he's not a member of the DSA. I mean, everything's relative. So he's a moderate in the scheme of things. I guess it's pretty easy to be moderate compared to Zohran Mamdani. But so what's the strategy for you to run against someone like Michael Lasher, as opposed to if you're running against, you know, Chevalier, who thinks that not only does Israel doesn't have a right to exist, it doesn't exist. Lasher's a little less insane. What's your strategy?
3: Well, the issue is, Eric, it doesn't matter what my opponent says on these issues, because here's the important part. We saw what happened in New York City here on Tuesday with the primaries. So it doesn't matter what my opponent says. He will end up voting with the far left. He will vote with the socialists. He will end up voting pro-Hamas, anti-Israel, because if he doesn't, he will be primaried. He will sell out because this is where the Democrat Party is today. The anti-Israel lobby is very powerful, as you know. So if my opponent wins, which he won't, I'm going to win, but as a thought experiment, if he does end up winning, and if he does not sell out on Israel and the Jewish community, and if he does not bend the knee to Mamdani and this dangerous socialist agenda, Mamdani will recruit someone to primary him like he did in these other districts on Tuesday. And let's remember that my opponent has been a government bureaucrat his entire life. He's never worked a day in the private sector. So, you know, his goal is to win this seat and then hang on like his mentor, Jerry Nadler, did for 34 years. And in order to do that, he will have to vote the socialist agenda to appease the far left in order to stay in power.
13: And to that point, I think that's a very good observation. But to that point, if Hakeem Jeffries wants to be the leader of the House, he's going to need the support of all the radical lefties. Zoran's going to have to say okay to his fellow DSA members who are now going to Congress, support Hakeem Jeffries, and he'll only do that. He'll only do that if Jeffries agrees to adopt the DSA agenda. So to your point, someone like Michael Lasher will have no choice but to be caught up in the DSA agenda and their policies and the far left shift.
3: That's exactly right, Eric. There is no such thing, unfortunately, as a moderate Democrat anymore. The party has been completely captured by this radical far left socialist agenda, which is anti-American. It's anti-West. It's really similar to the way that I look at anti-Semitism, which is inherently anti-West and threatens all of us as Americans because it threatens the very values upon which our country was founded and our Judeo-Christian tradition. So we really have to look at this seriously, take this situation seriously. And I think you can remain a Democrat and still observe what's going on and recognize that we have to do something different at the ballot box this November. We have to shock the system and send a message to the world that New York City will not fall to socialism and this very dangerous agenda. New York City, I believe, is every American city. It's every person across the world. It's this beacon of opportunity to everybody across the entire world. And we have to maintain New York City as this beacon of opportunity. We're not going to be able to do that if we keep electing people like our mayor, like people who will fall to the mayor's agenda. We have to build this robust counterforce to stand up for American values, to stand up for free enterprise, to stand up for opportunity. That's why I'm running. That's what I'm aiming to do. And I truly believe that if New Yorkers are given this real choice on the ballot, which I'm giving them, they will do the right thing.
13: I mean, it should be remembered, Hakeem Jeffries endorsed Zohar Mamdani under the theory of the Democratic Party is a big tent. So let's understand what that big tent now includes. It includes advocating for the genocide of Jews. It includes advocating for the destruction of the Jewish state of Israel. It includes it includes anti-Semitism as being part of the mainstream of the American body politic. So, and it includes making communism legitimate. So we all remember growing up when we went to the circus and the big tent, but the freak show was outside. It was always kind of on down an alley. It wasn't under the big tent. Now, I would like to have thought that the freak show would have been kept outside, but now, of course, the freak show are the ringmasters. And to me, one of the main culprits here is the silence of Chuck Schumer. The guy's been absolutely absent in the witness protection program from the explosion of anti-Semitism on college campuses, not just across the country, but in particular in New York colleges and universities. The guy's been absolutely silent under the theory that I can contain these people, I can control these people. He is now, and the Democratic Party now, is being consumed by this anti-American, communist, Jew-hating cult that is living in the dead carcass of the donkey of the Democratic Party. But we are here with Governor Patterson. I want to give him an opportunity to speak to that.
15: Well, I think that in the case of this particular race, Michael Lasher, I did not find him to be shying away from that discussion. I wouldn't say he was a leader in trying to condemn anti-Semitism and some other issues. But I find in these situations, candidates do have to think about how they're going to win. So what I would suggest to you is that if you're thinking about how you're going to win, I don't think you're going to win by running right into his strong point.
12: What's his strong point?
15: Well, his strong point is...
13: I'm not utterly insane.
15: his strong point is that he does represent the values of Democratic candidates, trying to combat poor housing, crime, unemployment, and underemployment, poor and inadequate health care facilities. He's on board on all these situations. Now, he might tiptoe a little when it comes to this, but he didn't really do that much in his primary victory, and I don't think he's going to do it that much in the general election.
3: Well, I would say that, you know, I think he likes to tout his experience. I think somebody who's never worked a day in the private sector, somebody who's really been an apparatchik his entire life, and has been part of the leadership of New York when there are so many problems facing us in our daily lives, from the crime to the socialism to the anti-Semitism to the out-of-control cost of living. My opponent has been in a position to address those issues. We still have all of these challenges. What has he really done? And let's remember, in his primary, even with a $10 million boost from Michael Bloomberg, 61% of his own party actively voted against him. So I think this is indicative of a huge opportunity for an outsider like myself to challenge this career bureaucrat. And not to mention, my opponent did endorse Mamdani, and he does support Mamdani.
4: That's very important. Very important.
13: Yeah, absolutely, critically important.
3: Yes.
13: He's never condemned his anti-Semitism. He's never condemned his anti-Israel sentiment. He's never condemned his socialism or his
4: communism. Why isn't he at the coffee shop in Brooklyn?
13: Yeah. Wouldn't let Dan Goldman in because he was Jewish?
4: Right.
13: Yeah.
4: Well, Carolyn, let me tell you, from my perspective, and the reason you're so important, this race is bigger than one congressional district. This is about the future of this country. It's about the future of the Republican Party as a countervailing force against these extreme ideological views of the Islamists and the Democratic Socialists, who are really, in fact, communists. So when I tell people that we have a great candidate in that district and we have an opportunity to have a terrific congressperson, but I also say it's even as terrific as Carolyn Schenkel is, it's even bigger than that, because you really are the face of a new emerging Republican Party, the building up of Republican Party as a countervailing force against this radical parasites who've taken over the Democratic Party. People should understand that. If they want more of the same, then they should vote for the permanent bureaucrat and give him another gig. And I have nothing against the guy. I've never met him. I don't know him. But to me, this is an opportunity. And if they're not voting for you, this is a lost opportunity, not just for the people you'd represent in the Manhattan District, but all across the state and all across the country. What are your thoughts?
3: Well, thank you, Judge. I think you laid it out perfectly. This is a congressional race, but it's really much more than that. It's about saving New York City, but it's really about saving our country and preserving the values upon which our country was founded. And I truly believe that New York City is not a socialist city. I think what we saw with these primaries were a bunch of lackluster candidates, low voter turnout, even after record amounts of money and special interest money being spent in these primaries. But the larger issue is we need good people stepping up with the right ideas, the right background, the right professional experiences to challenge this narrative. Because if we don't, and socialism is the only thing left on the ballot, then what are voters going to do? So that is why I'm running. This is the modern day Manhattan Project. We are going to get this done. It is a critical transformational time in history for New York City. And I believe that if New Yorkers are really presented with a choice on the ballot, free enterprise versus failure, private sector, robust experience versus a political bureaucrat and somebody who really represents the failed status quo versus somebody who's going to be focused on building the future, New Yorkers are going to do the right thing. And I would encourage all of your listeners to take a look at my website, carolinefornewyork.com, to learn more.
4: And if they want to make a campaign contribution, how do they do that, Caroline?
3: Governor,
13: put your checkbook away. There you go.
3: Thank you, Governor. Yes. they can also make a campaign contribution through my website very easily at carolinefornewyork.com. And all donations are so appreciated as we build up our resources to really fight against this destructive anti-American agenda.
4: Well, Carolyn, on behalf of Governor Patterson, Eric Levine, and myself, it's been an honor and privilege having you on the show. You're exactly the breath of fresh air that this city, this state, and this country needs. I believe you're going to win. I hope you're going to win. I think it's very, very important for Democrats of the traditional values of this country and independence to rally around you and to be supporting you. It's very important for the future because a missed opportunity

0: who unseated the congressman, Esbayat, got 32,000 votes. So she got 32,000 votes out of 700,000 that live in her neighborhood. And I think part of the problem was that in primaries, you just don't see the TV ads and the fierce battle that you see in a general election.
1: Well, November gives us a big chance to elect a highly qualified person with real experience, real education, real ability, real integrity. So my vote, ladies and gentlemen, is for Carolyn Schenkel. Thank you for being with us, Carolyn. God bless you, and we'll look forward to having you again as the campaign unfolds.
2: Well, thank you so much for that, Judge. Thank you all for the opportunity to be here today and to spread the message of what we're trying to build in New York City. It's really a common sense movement to restore the power of private enterprise to New York City, to restore hope to New York City. We are still the greatest city in the world, but we've got to keep it that way. So that's my mission. Thank you all.
1: Thank you very much.
3: Thank you, Carolyn.
1: 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For our final segment of this week's show, please stay with us.
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1: Welcome back to Let the Record Show. Chairman Jesse Garcia is in absentia today, but he'll be back, he promises, next week. With us is Governor David Paterson, a former Democrat governor of the state of New York, lieutenant governor of the state of New York, and Democratic minority leader of the state Senate, and noted attorney, commentator, essayist Eric Levine, and I'm Judge Richard Weinberg. Well, we've had two very interesting guests, but it's up to us to close out this week's show, gentlemen. I just want to raise an issue, and I want to turn it over to Governor Paterson. I think Trump, in many ways, has been a successful president. He's done some very important things for this country. He's closed the border. He's putting a nail in the coffin, or trying to, of wokeism. He's fighting to protect American values. He's confronted, but he hasn't completed the job of the existential threat of Iran. He's moving the economy along. He's trying to make us energy independent as well as independent from natural resources, and trying to keep us up in the battle with China for AI domination, which may be the future of the world, AI domination. It's

0: between us and China. What troubles me, Governor and Eric, is this. I think it's time for Trump to restore a positive relationship with America's allies and spend less time making nice to our adversaries. I don't like what Trump did with Vance at the White House when they had Zelensky there. I thought it was insulting, it was demeaning, and encouraged and emboldened Putin, who thought that Trump and Vance were in the tank and were going to sell out Ukraine. I thought that was awful. I think when he's rude to the Italian prime minister, who was a close friend of his, and they got along famously for a while, if you have a disagreement with an ally, you should do behind closed doors, quietly and nicely explain the differences, try to find and share common values and strategies, and work together. You don't try to go public and embarrass people. He's pulled the stunt throughout this recent weeks with Israel and Netanyahu. He loves him. He doesn't love him. He's done this. He's wrong. He's stupid. I've saved you. You know, he's missing the point. You can't make nice to the North Koreans. You can't make nice to the Russians. You can't make nice to the Iranians. You cannot make nice to the Chinese. You cannot make nice to the Venezuelans. And you can't make nice to the Cuban regimes. You have to confront the evils that they represent and work with your allies to either overwhelm them or at least contain them effectively. And I think Trump loses a lot when he gets involved in what I consider sophomore or even high school problems with people who don't go along with him or don't amen him to death. Governor, your thoughts?
1: Well, my thoughts are very similar to yours. Remember, as we said in a previous segment, he said that the war was over. He said that we had shut down all of their ground artillery, that we had blown up their airplanes, that we had stopped them from throwing the kind of napalm or whatever it was they were doing. And then it was as if he forgot about what he said because they started back up again. And, of course, that caused us to start back up again right in the middle of June. So I just don't understand. I sometimes feel that he's bored when he's president, and his way of keeping himself entertained is to do these things like have a housing bill right on his desk. It's bipartisan. He can take all the credit. The Democrats were not fighting over the fact that he was taking all the credit. And what does he do? He says he won't sign it, and he won't sign it until they pass citizenship for voters. Citizenship for voters is a good bill, but why does it have to go in front of this? And I just don't understand.
0: I know, and you and I talked about it this morning with John Kasmatidis,
1: right,
0: in the 6 to 10 a.m. show. The fact of the matter is you had a victory there. You could declare a victory on a bipartisan bill. It's a pro-housing bill. People wanted deal with the issue of housing and affordability. You should wrap yourself out there. You give the congressional delegations, Republicans and the Democrats, something to say. We've done something bipartisan. It's good for the country. It's good politics for the Republicans. Now, what has Trump done?
1: Yeah, and the amazing thing is, during that show on Thursday morning, Bill O'Reilly was on the show, and he agreed completely
0: with us
1: with what the two of us said.
0: Then he must be right.
1: Anthony has to be right.
2: But who, Bill O'Reilly or the president?
0: No. On this one, Governor Pass and I are right, and Bill O'Reilly said the same thing.
1: Okay. Yes. So I agree with you. I don't know what the people who are close to him are saying to him, because sometimes he just seems to go off the rails, and there doesn't seem to be a method to the madness. Now, in the past, he would act mad, but then there was an agenda that came after that. Now he just gets mad, and he takes a couple of days off, and he gets mad again. And I don't understand why he's doing it. I don't think he's necessarily hurting the country. I'm not saying that he's having some kind of mental issue or something like that. I just think that he is misjudging what some of his actions have been, particularly in the last 6 weeks.
0: Eric, your thoughts?
2: Yeah, I mean, like this housing bill. I mean, there were parts of it that I didn't support. I mean, I'm not sure it's a great idea to prevent private equity firms from buying private homes and rebuilding them.
0: I understand.
2: I think that increases the housing stock and drives down prices. There's more out there to buy. So, you know, supply and demand, the larger supply, their prices go down. So there were parts of that bill that I didn't support, but I think the president's point was, and you may disagree with the manner in which he's going about it. He's all in on election integrity, as I think we all should. I support the Save America Act. I think you should be able to prove that you're an American citizen. I think you should be required to show a picture ID to prove that you are who you say you are. And I don't think that it makes sense. Like we're witnessing in California, they're still counting the ballots in the primary race from weeks ago. And that undermines election integrity. So I understand the point. So does it make sense to tie the two together? You know, reasonable people can differ, but I understand the point you're trying to make.
0: No, no, look. Let me separate this out. Whether you agree with all the components of this housing bill, it doesn't matter. It was a victory. It was a victory that he could have declared and wrapped up and had a bipartisan bill, and the members of the House and the Senate could have waved it around and say, look at us, look what we've accomplished. And they'd wrap around the mantra of affordability and housing stock. Okay. But what he's done is he linked it to a bill that they don't have the votes to break a filibuster. That's the whole key. In other words, he's pushing it where Thune, who's a majority leader who wants to work with him, doesn't have the votes to get it done. The only way they can get it done is by breaking the filibuster or modifying the filibuster
2: rules.
0: Right,
2: but they don't have the support in the Senate for it. I agree with that.
0: So what he's asking for in a very real sense is Trump is asking for the impossible, and somebody who understands the legislative process needs to explain that to him. Thune cannot deliver on this. He can wrap it around any bill he wants. It will still not get through as long as you need 60 people to do it. Now, you could modify it a little bit, and a suggestion to the president is simple. Have a conversation with Thune and do what they call a talking filibuster. So what's a talking filibuster? Instead of you have to demand that you have a full attendance in the room, demand that whoever speaks has to continue speaking, and always has to be somebody continuously speaking. And then through the rules committees, what you do is you limit the time for discussion and debate. And Governor Patterson, you were the leader of a legislative body.
1: Yeah,
0: that make sense to you?
1: I don't remember us actually having a filibuster where one person was speaking, but we had a filibuster where we would just keep, you know.
0: From a rules committee, what you can do is it goes on the floor. You'll say you have 18 hours of discussion and debate, and then all discussion and debate is over.
2: Yeah, but you still run into the problem of then when the Democrats are in control, that they can do a similar kind of thing, and then all of a sudden D.C. becomes a state. Supreme Court has 13 or 70 Supreme Court justices until they have enough to do whatever they want to do.
0: We've talked about this before. I'm deeply troubled by this issue of election integrity. I'm deeply troubled by blowing up the filibuster. Because once the Republicans do it, you're giving carte blanche, the Democrats do it, and they will push through anything. The rebuttal to that position is they're going to do it anyway, so we might as well do it
2: right
0: first.
2: But as we've had this discussion with Jesse, the only time it really makes any sense or any poses a real threat is if a single party controls both the White House, the Senate, and the House. Otherwise, doing away with the filibuster doesn't get you anywhere, because if you control the Senate, you do away with the filibuster, but you don't control the House, the Speaker isn't going to put it on the floor, won't get voted on, it goes nowhere. If you control both houses of the Congress, but you don't control the White House, who cares? It'll get vetoed. So, there has to be this perfect storm of controlling the Senate, controlling the House, and controlling the White House. And, you know, that, it's certainly possible that you can have one party doing that. But I just think the landscape is I still see one party or the other controlling one of those branches, at least in the foreseeable future.
0: Well, it's time to wrap up this week's Let the Record Show. I want to thank my good friend, His Excellency Governor David Patterson, for being on the show.
2: He is our Grand Hyatt Exalted Mystic Ruler.
0: and despite the rumors I've tried to circulate, he is not the new Republican National Chairman.
1: No.
0: Or the New York State Republican chairman, or the campaign manager for Carolyn Schengel for Congress in Manhattan. Despite everything I've done, I can't get that done. I want to thank Eric Levine, who not only will not do that, but will walk across the street and go back to being a practicing lawyer and making a living. So I want to thank Eric for sharing his time away from making a living for his beloved family. I'm Judge Richard Weinberg. We want to thank you for listening to this week's show. As always, God bless you.
2: Just want to, Richard, was this your way of trying to get me a raise? Is that what that was?
0: I'm working on it.
2: Okay,
0: I'm working
2: on it.
0: God bless you. God bless your families. And, of course, God bless America. Look forward to being with you again on next week's Let the Record Show. Thank you for listening.
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6: I'm Gloria Chapa. American forces have struck Iranian sites around the Strait of Hormuz in response to continued Iranian aggression. News Nation's Jessica Cartoli.
7: The U.S. military says it struck multiple targets in Iran. Well, now the second day of strained attacks in the region. This all started when Iran hit a cargo ship in the Strait of Hormuz, with the U.S. responding overnight with strikes on Iranian drone and missile locations. Both the U.S. and Iran have each accused each other of violating the initial deal reached 2 weeks ago.
6: Meanwhile, Iran has launched attacks targeting Bahrain and Kuwait in response to the U.S. strikes, threatening a complete halt to negotiations to end the war if Washington continues to attack. Tensions are high in Venezuela as the death toll rises to 1,430 people after two powerful earthquakes struck 3 days ago. Families have reported that almost 69,000 people are missing. International rescue teams continue to join the effort. 17 flights have brought over 1,600 rescue workers by Saturday. L.A. County Fire Captain Aaron Caton.
8: The local population is struggling with a lot of collapsed buildings from this earthquake because construction isn't up to the standards that we would expect here.
6: Many civilians are leading search efforts, frustrated by what they see as inadequate government response. Three firefighters have died after battling fires on the Colorado-Utah border. Two others have been injured. Wildfires have intensified in the West because of hot, dry, and windy weather. The largest blaze in Utah, the Cottonwood Fire, grew to over 144 square miles by Saturday, with Governor Spencer Cox declaring a state of emergency, also clearing the way for the state to ban fireworks ahead of the 4th of July holiday. President Trump has announced his pick to head up ICE. News Nation's Mecca Thompson reports.
9: Trump says he's nominating a former Oklahoma State trooper as the next director for U.S. Immigration and Customs Enforcement. In a Truth Social post, President Trump says Schroyer has over 29 years of experience in law enforcement in Oklahoma. He would be overseeing ICE operations, DHS Secretary Mark Wayne Mullen and the president pushing for the Senate to confirm Schroyer soon.
6: It's been 11 years since DHS had a Senate-confirmed ICE director. After days of an unrelenting heat wave breaking a 147-year-old record, rain returned to Paris with lightning crackling over the Eiffel Tower with joyful reaction at a canal in the city. French Weather Service in Taylor, France has issued a warning for strong storms, but the Sunday high today, 86 degrees Fahrenheit, about the same as it will be in New York City. There are a lot of people who plan on traveling for the 4th of July holiday next weekend as the country celebrates its 250th anniversary. The TSA says it expects to screen 18.7 million air travelers between Tuesday and Monday. 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
10: We're in the 7 o'clock hour now. Good morning on this Sunday from John Terrett. It's going to be a humid one, 81 the top. Monday, 83, and Tuesday, 89. Pretty nice. Now, listen to this and tell me who you think it is.
11: Two, one, go!
10: That is the mayor, Zoran Mamdani, joining in the celebrations of the fact that the pools in New York have opened again for the summer. He was at the Thomas Jefferson Pool in East Harlem, and he jumped into the water, fully clothed, wearing his business suit, complete with tie, socks and shoes. And that was the sound of it. He's obviously looking for floating voters. The mayor, who's used to running for office, was swimming for office this time. The Parks Department in New York maintains over 50 pools across the five boroughs, and they will now remain open through September the 13th. Although the chances of seeing the mayor swimming in one in a business suit again, probably zero. Now, from a swimming pool in East Harlem, we go to City Hall, where yesterday a New York City Council employee who was detained by ICE agents in January got back with his family. 53-year-old Rafael Rubio was granted asylum by immigration court in May and released on a $5,000 bond this month. At City Hall yesterday, he thanked his supporters, including Speaker of the City Council, Julie Menom.
12: I didn't have an exact idea of how much support I had from the City Council, from you, from everyone involved in this. But when you called me that night, when we had that conversation, I felt like I went back to life because I was in a really dark place at that moment.
10: And let that be a reminder to you that more than a million people are expected to march through the West Village today in what's become one of the biggest pride celebrations in the world. The march steps off at noon at 26th Street and 5th Avenue. And a quick reminder of the weather. It could be a grey day, not a gay day, but a grey day, but it will be humid at 81. John Terrett, 77 WABC News.
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28: The only one who could ever teach me.
3: Introducing Reverend A.R. Bernard of the Christian Cultural Center.
28: Was a son of a preacher man.
3: And Rabbi Joseph Potasnik of Religion on the Line.
28: The only one who could ever teach me.
3: Now, here's the Reb and the Rabbi, where faith matters.
29: Good morning, I'm Rabbi Joseph Potasnik.
30: And I'm Reverend A.R. Bernard.
29: And Rev, who better to talk about this election than the 55th governor of the state of New York, the Honorable David A. Patterson, who, by the way, has appeared on
30: Voices site. In Demand.
29: All right. So, Governor, let me understand something. I've been through a number of elections, so have you, so has the Rev. This one, to some extent, was predicated on hate.
30: Oh, that means he started, since this show starts at 7 a.m., that means he started his shows at, what, midnight?
29: Yeah. But you know what? You said before, Reb, it shows that everyone wants to hear what he has to say.
30: Absolutely.
29: Right? They want his insight.
30: Voice is in demand.
29: All right. So, Governor, let me understand something. I've been through a number of elections, so have you, so has the Rev. This one, to some extent, was predicated on hate.
31: Yes.
29: We heard people, Jews, AIPAC, referred to as monsters by the mayor. We've heard people who are candidates and were victorious celebrating Hamas, talking against Zionism. And what it also showed is if you're anti-Israel in certain places, that's a plus in winning an election. Governor, what do you think?
0: Well, I think it was particularly in the 13th Congressional District where that woman whose last name is what? She has like three last names?
29: Chevalier.
0: Chevalier. Not to be, you know, confused with the great Chevalier. But she won that election, and this is noteworthy. She won the election with 32,000 votes.
29: Mm.
0: 32,000 votes. Every congressional district has to have 700,000 people.
29: Right.
0: So they need 32,000 votes is 5% of 700,000 people, meaning that she only got 5% of the people who live in the district. Now, she got enough to win. I'm not saying she got 5% of the total vote, but she got that 5%. In my opinion, if the people who were asleep wake up in the next 2 years and they really find out what she's about, and she already said this is the beginning of the end of Western civilization. Mm. I want to ask her what comes after the end of Western civilization. It must be something better than her.
30: So wait a minute, gentlemen. All right, let's just the facts, ma'am. Sergeant Friday here.
29: That's before my time. Look,
30: so here's the question.
29: My dad talked about it.
30: Here's the question. Who voted for these candidates that were supported by Mamdani, and why did they vote for him? So let's start with the who, because it's not monolithic. From everything that I've read, you know, there are several categories of people who made up that group that voted.
29: Well,
30: so, Governor, let's begin. Who were these voters?
0: I would start with an angry group of people who just feel that their lives are not fulfilled, and this is a way to take it out on somebody, and you take it out on a candidate in a political race. Then I would add to that some people who have policy differences, but they've allowed their policy differences to be one policy. In other words, if it's not the way they totally want it to be, they vote for someone else. Now, then the question is, why? I think what you're alluding to, Reverend, is why? What is Mamdani saying that's getting people to live that?
30: Wait. Yeah, but before we go there, because let's break down this analysis here.
29: So you got dissatisfied voters, right?
0: Yeah.
30: You got progressive Democrats who are dissatisfied with the party establishment, right? You've got many activists who are focusing on, you know, what he's running on: affordability, housing, you know, healthcare, labor rights, what else? Climate policy, and that inflames our good rabbi here, the Gaza related issues. These were college educated urban voters. You know what I mean?
29: But remember something. Dan Goldman was a critic of the Gaza policy.
30: Mm-hmm.
29: What's happened is that Jews are being attacked verbally, in some places physically, because they're Jews. I don't see Iranians being attacked because of what the Iranian government is doing to its own people. But if you're a Jew, whether you support or don't support the policy in the Middle East, you're a target. And I think what we have to focus on as well is the Jew hatred. Some of these people are voting because they just have contempt for the Jewish people.
30: So what's happened between the younger voters? Because these are younger voters. These are particularly millennials and Gen Zs that are voting here. What problem do these, now we get into the why.
29: What problem do
30: these younger voters have with Jews or Israel?
0: Maybe, Reverend, we should start with the educational system. Are we teaching young people to think critically and to accept people for who they are and try to help people who are in dire need? Or are we fomenting a lot of language that they hear on their own,
29: yeah,
0: coming from people older than them. And then they wind up, when things don't go that well for them, they wind up joining the hate crowd.
29: So can I add something to this?
30: He hit a very important point here, yeah. Rabbi. Go ahead.
29: Yeah. No, but continue. Years ago, someone said people who are on Social Security, who are concerned about Social Security, they came out to vote. Now, the people who are on social media, those are the ones who come out to vote in numbers. So therefore, these are the people who are getting all of their information, not from primary sources, but from, as we said, Instagram, TikTok, Facebook, whatever it is. And as the governor just mentioned, they're uneducated. They don't know the whole story. But what it bothers me is you can disagree with policies of different countries. You can disagree as an American with American policies. Does that translate into a hatred? There's something more here. Why do they hate Jews? Because they disagree with a policy. Does every Jew think the same? Are we all homogeneous? Jews are not monolithic. That doesn't come as a shock. So,
30: all right. But the Iran war, what's happening in Gaza, what's happening in Israel, what's happening with the Jewish people, and of course, yes, anti-Semitism is up. But our good governor here hit on some very important points. He's suggesting that they're being swept up in the emotion by a suspension of critical thinking. Mm. They're not looking for the facts. They're being swept by the crowd who is appealing to them emotionally. And you know how anger is. I mean, we have elected officials who are in power right now because they tapped in to the fears, the anxieties, the anger, the hatred. We're experiencing that throughout the American political system.
29: We're going to have to take a break, Rev.
30: New York City.
29: Elias Raff, our very capable producer, is signaling, and I won't tell you how he's signaling to me, but he's telling me we got to take a break, so we'll be back.
30: Okay. All right. Stay tuned for more of the Rev and the Rabbi right here on Red Apple Radio Networks.
3: Reverend A.R. Bernard, Rabbi Joseph Potasnik, where faith matters. The Rev and the Rabbi. June is Men's Health Month. 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

0: where faith matters. The Rev and the Rabbi.
1: Welcome back. I'm Rabbi Joseph Tashman.
2: And I'm Reverend A.R. Bernard.
1: We are with the former great governor of the state of New York. He's still great, but he was the 55th governor of the state, who was given 20 minutes to prepare for that position. Am I right, Governor?
3: Yeah, about a half hour. Yeah.
2: So let's pick up where we left off. Suspension of critical thinking, being swept by the crowd. I don't know what the psychological terms are for this, but essentially people are you part of this? Oh, yeah, part of this group. And we just go. And we don't think about it.
1: And promises, you know, that we're going to get you the affordability a factor. We're going to solve that. We're going to, you know, stop all of the war. Everything is being promised to them, and there is no, you know, in-depth thinking. So they believe it. If you don't have,
2: but isn't that what politicians
1: facts,
2: do?
1: If you don't have the real facts, if you don't know the history, you'll believe any. Look, Hitler was able to come in and say it was the Jews. Listen, the reason we're in this situation, unemployment is so high, the Jews,
3: and that's what's being said now.
1: Yep.
2: Yeah. Isn't that the fact? Isn't it true that rents are high? Isn't it true that there's a housing shortage?
1: Yeah, but we didn't do it.
2: Childcare costs.
1: My people
2: isn't it true? Healthcare expenses. No. You know, economic insecurity. Yeah. All of that is true, and politicians play on what is true, saying that they're going to deliver. They're going to solve it all.
1: Not only they're going to deliver, they need scapegoats. And your people and my people, we know very well what it is to be a scapegoat and to be blamed for the maladies of society.
2: Yeah.
1: And by the way, many of these young people have gone to college, right? So
2: I said they were college educated millennials and Gen Zs. Yeah.
1: Graduate school, college students. And of course, many of these programs, you know, there are foreign countries who have invested monies in many of the programs, the Middle East studies. This is what we're turning out today. And these young people are going to be leaders of tomorrow.
2: But so, doesn't it say two of these individuals were incumbents of Congress, and they were defeated by Mamdani-backed challenges.
1: Yeah.
3: I think there are actually three
2: signaling
3: of them.
2: Three? Okay.
1: I think it was three for three.
2: Yeah. Was it three? Yeah. Oh, three for three. So is it anti-establishment sentiment? I mean, come on. I'm a baby boomer, so, you know, I go back to the 60s, and we were anti-disestablishmentarianism. We brought that word into the dictionary. Are we seeing the cycle come around again, gentlemen?
1: What is that Dan Goldman did that was so wrong, according to these voters, that he supported Israel, right? He said Israel has a right to exist, ran against a person, Brad Lander, who always began his sentences with "as a Jew," and then slammed the Jewish people. Why was Dan Goldman not acceptable? What did he do wrong? He took some money to run from AIPAC. Was that what it was? Or some PAC that was related to AIPAC? That was his sin?
3: There shouldn't have been anything that he did wrong other than the fact that he wanted to run for office.
1: Yeah.
3: And just, you know, on site, they see him in this place, and then to deny him the cup of coffee, then they want to balance it by giving him his money back. It's horrible. I mean, last week, if I had told the two of you this happened, for a minute, I think you wouldn't even have believed me.
1: Yeah, well, I would have said what you said. We're back to, you know, civil rights, discrimination. It is unacceptable.
2: But if he symbolizes the establishment, and this movement is anti-establishment, you know it. It's about bringing in something new, all right? It doesn't matter. He does. What matters is what he represents to them. And if he represents the establishment to them, he's got to go. If he's doing and saying the right thing.
1: So let me ask you this. Governor mentioned earlier the low turnout, the small percentage was 5%. I think the whole turnout was 17%. Why aren't the people to whom all of this should matter, why aren't they going to vote? Voting to me is a religious responsibility.
3: It's interesting you say that, Rabbi. I'm sorry for interrupting, but just flashed into my mind. When I go in a polling precinct, and anyone would like to write the station and suggest that I be under the care of a psychiatrist, but when I would go into a polling precinct, I saw it as rarefied air. Like, I was happy that I was getting a chance to vote.
1: Yeah.
3: I was a year too young when the voting age was moved to 21. So I had to wait another year. And I would, as I saw it, it was really something that you should take very seriously. You should make sure you want to, you know, push the lever for the right person you push the lever for. And mm-hmm. when I came out, I felt kind of just euphoric, like this was a good thing. It doesn't matter who I voted for or even who wins. Right. But we have this in our society where other societies don't.
1: I felt I was walking in my parents' footsteps. You must have felt the same
3: thing. Yes, that's what that was.
2: Yeah,
3: that
2: you
3: was it.
2: Felt something special. But look, how do we explain? The New York Post article asked it. How does just 17%, right? 17% of voters, you know, make this kind of outcome. And, you know, we have to ask some of the hard questions. They had a great machine. Look, you got to admit, he's got a ground game.
1: And
2: they had an incredible machine going.
1: And the old machine doesn't work anymore.
2: No,
1: remember, the Democratic Party used to get people out there, the unions. It doesn't work anymore.
2: No,
1: you got to blow it up and start again.
2: The times, they are a-changing. And if we don't change with the times, this is what we're going to see happen. That's the reality, gentlemen. He had an incredible ground game. He had a machine.
1: Yeah.
2: And he put that machine to work, and here we are again.
1: So how does one get away with calling Jews monsters? How is that acceptable?
3: It's never acceptable.
1: Right? But you can get away with it. There wasn't a groundswell of, you know, condemnation. There are many who didn't say anything. And I just, you know, look, Sid Rosenberg, I was in Israel recently, and he said he had to apologize. He made some unflattering comments. He called the mayor a cockroach or whatever. And he apologized for it. He said, I rescind my apology.
2: Rabbi, he didn't have to. He chose to. And that says a lot.
1: Here you have, we're being called, you know, monsters. And there's no apology in place. If anything, he doubled down. He said it once, and then he said it again.
3: Who was this?
1: The mayor.
3: He used the term monsters.
1: Yeah.
3: For Jewish people and Jewish organizations.
2: He used it for AIPAC.
1: And by extension,
2: and AIPAC, of course,
1: AIPAC.
2: Exactly, associated with Jews. And AIPAC supports Israel, supports the Jewish people, supports what's going on.
1: There are 4,600 PACs in America.
2: Come on, that's right. That's the number, 4,600. And that's not including super PACs.
1: Right.
2: That's just PACs. Right. Super PACs.
1: But AIPAC is
2: here's the question.
1: Let's demonize AIPAC. All the others, 4,500.
2: So, Governor, here's the question, Governor. We hear the setting of the stage for potential party takeover, Democratic Party takeover by the DSA. Is this more politically driven, or is it as personal as we are talking?
3: I think it's politically driven, in the sense that a lot of people who saw the results from the last primary, even though not that many people voted in the primary, people are getting interested. And the fact that they're getting interested and they're organizing, all that is fine. What I'm angry about is that when they organize against an entity, they have some reason to dislodge the public's thinking about their enemy from what other people usually think. There's no reason to start making up these names for whole groups of people. It makes me just not even know what to think.
1: We're going to have to take a break, Rev, but we're going to have you join us in another break.
2: That was only 3 minutes. Okay.
1: So
2: we'll be back.
1: We're going to keep the governor, and then we're going to be joined by someone who had a resounding victory, the controller of the state of New York.
2: There you go. If someone won, we got to ask, why did he win? Okay. We'll be back with more of the Rev and the Rabbi right here on Red Apple Radio Networks.

0: June is Black Music Month. We don't just celebrate music, we feel it.
1: There has never been another artist quite like Prince.
2: Kiss.
1: Born in Minneapolis, this musical genius wrote, produced, arranged, and performed at every level few could even imagine.
3: That's what you want, baby.
1: Blending funk, rock, soul, pop, and pure imagination, Prince created a sound and style entirely his own. Albums like Purple Rain transformed him into a global superstar, while his electrifying performances became legendary. He challenged conventions of race, gender, sexuality, and artistic freedom without apology. A master guitarist, visionary songwriter, and relentless perfectionist, he was creating the future.
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7: When J.B. Pritzker, governor of Illinois, compared the Trump administration to the Nazi Party, what context are we looking for there? When Tim Walz, the governor of Minnesota, Kamala Harris's handpicked vice presidential number two on her ticket, said that every day he wakes up hoping to see news that Trump is dead. How else should I interpret that exactly? When Hassan Piker says that somebody has to do it in terms of assassinating Trump because it would be for the betterment of the country. Again, there is no ambiguity, all right? This isn't clear as mud kind of moment. They want him dead. They have said this as much, or they'll say things to present him as a pedophile rapist, for example. Mark Ruffalo, the actor, calls him that all the time. Or as a Nazi. And then basically, if you're crazy enough, then you think, if I had the chance to take out baby Hitler, would I do it to save the country? Yeah, there are enough people out there that will interpret these things that way. Meanwhile, there are some people that don't think that this third assassination attempt, or even the first two, were real. They're actually staged. This is Joy Reid. And you say, Joy Reid, she's a crackpot. She's a crackpot that earned very, very good money on MSNBC while being a primetime host, election night anchor for years. So she was seen, at least internally by that ridiculous network, as somebody who was credible. And now she has, like Jim Acosta does, and Chuck Todd does, and Don Lemon does, Terry Moran, ABC, go down the line. All these people that Katie Couric used to be big deals in the media industry, now doing podcasts from their mansions, from their kitchens.
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0: 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Reverend A.R. Bernard, Rabbi Joseph Pachasnik, the Rev and the Rabbi.
9: Welcome back. I'm Rabbi Joseph Pachasnik.
10: And I'm Reverend A.R. Bernard.
9: And now, not only do we have the governor, who's doing his fifth program of the day, but we're joined by a very victorious controller of the state of New York, Thomas P. DiNapoli, who was a rout. He clearly won. And, Tom, we're all happy for you. And we had you on before the election, but great. But it was not an easy election because you encountered... I said before, we've been through elections, but there was a hatred that permeated this whole election process. you faced?
2: Nastier than usual. I've been through this many times, but this certainly was a different environment. It's always, you know, it's strange. You kind of expect it, you know, when you're up against the other side, but when it's coming from your own side, it's a whole different level of unpleasantness. Let's put it that way.
3: Tom, was this people walking up to you on the street and saying things? Is that what it was?
2: Yeah, I mean, a little bit of that. I mean, what was more disheartening going back, I guess, a number of months, the, you know, people crashing events, you know, not just political events, non-political events, you know, to protest, you know, unfortunately, often on Israel, disrupting meetings, you know, just a level of, you know, of personalized anger, you know, that I'm certainly not been familiar with over the years. You know, disagreements, absolutely, you know, that's par for the course, right, Gov? I mean, you and I both faced that over the years. But you know, disagreement should be in some kind of a civil forum or you know, civil dialogue. When it's like yelling and screaming and disrupting, you know, someone else's event. And I'm not even talking about my own events. You know, something that I was speaking at. So you know, folks would be planted in the audience, and you know, others have experiences, not just me. You know, it's like a coordinated disruptive effort. And you know, I think those that are doing that, whether it's on, some of them do it on the climate issue, some of them do it on issues related to Israel, they think they're advancing their cause. I think just the opposite. I think the audience of innocent bystanders, if I can call it that, you know, they're there to have, to attend a meeting, to hear, you know, a conversation or a presentation, you know, it's disruptive to them. It's just like, hey, we all know we're going through a difficult time. The politics is polarized. The divisions are deep and the frustration is real at a lot of levels. We all have our own frustrations, you know, with the way things are going, but the way that it's being expressed has been, I think, you know, very destructive to the kind of political process that brings us to a better place. Right, which is what politics should be about, instead of feel like we're going backwards.
9: Rev, I think you wanted to say something.
10: Yeah, I'm going to ask a question, the big question here. But you won, Tom DiNapoli. Why did you win and the others lose? What was it about you, your campaign? What was it?
9: You had the backing of the Rev and the Rabbi.
3: Well, and myself and the governor.
2: No, I have to say Governor Patterson from the beginning was a tremendous supporter, besides being a good friend. You know what, Reverend Bernard, I don't have a complete answer to that. We've been trying to dissect it, because the narrative, you know, that's come out of, you know, the post-primary analysis is that establishment types were on the ropes and being thrown out.
10: Exactly.
2: Folks that have a positive view on the relationship with Israel, no good. You know, I mean, you go down the list on paper. We shouldn't. I mean, it's not a question of winning. We won in the lands. We carried every county in the state for my campaign. In the counties, particularly Brooklyn and Queens, where you saw and Upper Manhattan, where you saw some of these, you know, extraordinary turn of events. So we won anyway. I wish I had an answer. I'd like to think part of it is that the controller's office, certainly how I've tried to maintain it, but I think how the controller's office has always been, the purpose of it is to be above the fray of those partisan issues. Now, as you know, my opponents tried very hard to bring it down to that level, to be an extension of those.
10: Right. Mm-hmm.
2: And I wouldn't, I mean, I had my positions, but I wasn't going to engage in the vitriol. Yeah. I am who I am. I have a record for a long time. I'm not changing who I am. And so I tried very hard, as I always do, to keep the office above the fray. And I tried to keep the campaign above the pettiness that others were trying to bring down. That being said, it was hard to avoid that. And obviously in some neighborhoods, We did lose. We didn't carry every single neighborhood, but when it was all added up, we carried every borough in the city, we carried every county outside the city, and we got well over 60% of the vote. So it's counter to the narrative, And that's probably why there aren't too many articles that are asking that question, Rev, and giving the analysis, because it doesn't fit with the narrative that's out there right now.
10: Exactly right, which makes us question whether it's overthrowing the establishment or certain individuals that they have deemed represent the establishment, because you, in their minds, don't, and why. You know, there are a lot of questions around this that I would ask.
9: And Rev, Richie Torres won, and he won resoundingly, right? Pro-Israel.
10: Yeah,
9: Tom DiNapoli, pro-Israel. So it doesn't coincide with the narrative some people like to present. I was very heartened when I spoke to Tom the other day, shortly after he won. You know what his opening sentence was? I'm happy I was raised by my parents the way I was.
2: Yeah.
9: And, you know, he didn't compromise on his core values. He stayed with him. He was steadfast. Richie Torres didn't compromise. And I don't know why, you know, they didn't experience some of the, you know, the hatred, real hatred. Maybe they did on some level, but I always thought that people looked at the two of you as very special. That you were dedicated, but so were some of the others. So I don't have an answer either, but we're thankful that you won.
2: Yeah. No, I think it's so important in life, not just in public life and politics. You got to know who you are, right? And if you try to be, if you just try to follow whatever the popular moment is, you're going to get caught up. You're going to get tangled in your own web. And certainly, I mean, as the years have gone by, I have no regrets about choosing to be in public life. I don't think there were too many issues that I've ever changed my point of view on, but I've always just tried to be very direct and forthright. And if it doesn't work, right, if people don't want it, okay, fine. I was fully prepared for this not to work out, right? I mean, I was hoping it was going to work out, but had it not, I had a great run, and I certainly accomplished a lot of what I wanted to. But because I think it is such a challenging time, that's why I said I do want to serve in this position again. Although most people don't fully appreciate what the controller does or say, why would anybody want to be the controller? It is such an important and fundamental job to the operations of state government, and I work with a dedicated group of professionals. That's why I really, in that debate we did, I took great exception to their criticizing the work of the office to the point that you can take pot shots at me as the candidate and the elected official, but they went too far. They were really criticizing the work of the 3,000 dedicated men and women who do the job every day, and I took umbrage there. Right. But I love working with these folks. That's why I wanted to be in the position again.
3: Well, Tom, in that debate, they went too far the minute they showed up.
9: And one was a plagiarist. He used the opening sentence was as a Jew. Another one who, you know, does that kind of pandering. Right? Remember? I remember watching the debate. Oh, no, here we go again.
10: You know? Yeah. So wait, are we going to put on our prophetic hats and answer the bigger questions, the big political questions here? Is this just a temporary surge of progressive activism, primarily in urban districts, as a matter of fact? Or is it a realignment of the Democratic Party, gentlemen?
2: Well, I think, first of all, I would, it's always tough with the labels, right? Because I would argue that there's been a progressive strain in New York politics, which frankly I identify with, and been, I'd like to think I've been a part of for a long time.
3: I do too.
2: I think what this is some of it's generational, but it's a step beyond what progressive usually has meant to be, and it's a much more is militant the right word? It's a much more strident positioning. I don't know.

0: Democrats are divided, right? And that's my fear. Yeah. So do I think it's a permanent shift? I think this is the Trump phase that will probably be with us for a couple of more years, but I don't know that it's permanent.
1: I heard someone say we can have a big tent. Are there limits to having a big, at what point is it too big that you're allowing people to come in who totally contradict your core values? All right, we come back. We'll give you 60
2: seconds.
1: All right,
2: we're going to have answers.
1: That great question.
2: We're going to have answers for that question right here on the Rev and the Rabbi. Stay tuned. We'll be right back.
3: Reverend A.R. Bernard, Rabbi Joseph Pachasnik, the Rev and the Rabbi. This is the Red Apple Entertainment Report on Red Apple Audio Networks.
4: We sat down with the agency star Michael Fassbender. How does he feel about playing the very intense CIA spy Martian again for a second time?
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3: If you missed Greg Kelly, here's what you missed.
10: It was a pleasure to be here at this building with a number of inspectors from HPD to ensure that these conditions are up to code. Now, for any New Yorker who calls the city home, know that when you see those kinds of violations or you feel them, call 311, report them. HPD will come out and inspect them. And if they are indeed violations of housing code, we will hold landlords accountable.
11: Landlords, try to pay on landlords. They're going to be holding people, regular people, snitching on each other, right? This is the Stasi, East Germany. The Iron Curtain, looking at each other, ratting each other out. This is his dream. This is the communist dream. This is what it's all about. This is power. It's really wild to watch. We were looking at it on our little group text here. This is scary stuff. The government going in like that. Stay the hell out of it.
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0: Faith Matters, the Rev and the Rabbi.
1: Welcome back. I'm Rabbi Joseph Potasnik.
2: And I'm Reverend A.R. Bernard.
1: And we are joined by Governor David A. Patterson, Comptroller of New York, following a resounding victory. And by the way, the governor's had many resounding victories in his political career. Thomas P. DiNapoli. And the question again, Tom, is at what point in a big tent do you say it's time to rein it in a bit?
3: It's a tough question to answer because, you know, the political process is an open one. The Democratic Party is an I think that's one of the questions. If folks say, not first I'm a Democrat, but say I'm a Democratic Socialist, should they have a Socialist Party? You know, in New York, and years ago there was a Socialist Party, right? And in New York we have the Working Families Party, which arguably for years played the role of being a little more to the left on issues. They

0: tend to coalesce by November, you know, with the Democrats. But one of the questions is, what's the relevance of the Working Families Party at this point as well? But the reality is, people can freely, I'll be curious to see what the governor thinks, but people can join the Democratic Party or not join a political party. It's hard to say you can't be in the party. And I think the Democrats have always tried, you know, to be a big tent. And I'm sure if you asked, you know, Ed Cox and the Republicans, he'd say they've always tried to be a big tent.
1: But you
0: as well.
1: Repudiate those who say things that are extremely disrespectful or distasteful. You know, when people indulge in maligning Jews, for example,
2: sure,
1: people have to stand up and say something. Big Ten, especially if you include people in that Big Ten, you have a special responsibility.
2: In historical context, Martin Luther King put a number of people out of the Southern Christian Leadership Conference. He put them out because they were getting ahead of him and were becoming more antagonistic. People thought Martin Luther King was antagonistic because he asked for equal rights. But there were people in his tent that were basically moving in a different direction, and they became the kind of black power folks back then.
1: Tom, Governor, I'm looking at Elias Raff. He's a young guy, very talented producer. I don't know if Elias would ever consider running for public office. Right? He's shaking his head no. I asked my son, no. Why should talented young people seek public office given what you've endured? Governor, Tom?
0: Well, look, I'll just say the stakes are too high for good people not to be engaged. If anything, because of the challenges we're facing, we need more people to step up and say, yeah, maybe I'll have to go through some unpleasantness, but you know, the importance of moving our society forward in an inclusive and caring way is more important than a temporary discomfort. And I know that's easy for me to say, right? Because I've been doing it for a long time, and you know, and so far, you know, successfully. But I guess I'm still too much a kid of the late 60s and early 70s, where we just were so convinced that we needed to change the world, right? The Vietnam War, the Civil Rights Movement, all the other
3: mm-hmm.
0: movements. Yeah. And we said, we can't. I was sitting there on Long Island in front of the TV watching all these young men, a little older than me, you know, dying and being sent back home from a war that people didn't want to support. I said, this is not right. We've got to do things different. And so, you know, it's not always been a pleasant experience, and certainly been a bump here. And I haven't won as many elections as Governor Patterson. I've had my losses, but it's still very important, especially now with what the country is facing. We've got to do a lot better. And so, you know, maybe with a little bit of discomfort and maybe sacrificing other more fun things to do, Elias and others need to step forward, and the system needs to be open. That's why you can't close the tent, even if you don't like some of the people that want to come in, because as much as you're getting in some of the, you know, the stuff or the folks you don't want to have there, hopefully you get more of the folks that you do want to have there.
3: Mm. I've been playing the fallen angels advocate today. I don't want to say devil, but is it just that politics have become, you know, under public scrutiny, that's relentless, the polarization, you know, that's taking place. It's also, guys, expensive. When you see the amount of money that's being spent on these campaigns, how does, you know, an average highly qualified person, you know, think about the numbers and the kind of money?
0: Yeah, I mean, look at the race for Jerry Nadler. What is it? I mean, Gov, what was it, like $40 million? Maybe that's even a lowball number of what was spent between the different the candidates and the independent expenditures. I mean, it's incredible. But at least on the state side, you know, we do have the public financing where, you know, like for my race, for the statewide race, donations up to $250 are matched 6-1. That does make it a bit easier. I've supported public financing because I do think it provides an opportunity for people who are not wealthy. I know, certainly for me, I mean, my opponents were multimillionaires. I wasn't. So, you know, for me, the matching funds was helpful. The limits are a lot lower in terms of what you can raise. So, you know, so you can't just depend on the big donors. But, you know, there is that corrosive, if I could use that word, influence of those independent expenditures and the dark money, quote unquote, where very different limits. You don't always know who's behind, you know, some of that. And look, the whole the use of social media, you know, which doesn't necessarily cost a lot of money, but can do so much damage on reputation, on framing a dialogue. And people can say whatever they want and post a video. And, you know, people read something online or they see a video and they believe it, no matter what's 100%.
1: I think what needs repetition so many times, at the end of the day, you have to look in the mirror and like what you see, like whom you see.
0: Yeah.
1: You held on to your principles. You were prepared to lose. And one of the problems I find is there are candidates who only winning is the only thing. They're not prepared to lose. And to get to that victory finish line, they will stomp on another person. They'll say the ugliest thing. They'll call the person names in the name of winning a race.
3: Yeah. Which means you can start out with the right motives, the right attitude, but does the system then change you in order to keep up with it? Governor Patterson?
2: Well, I think this has just been a lesson for all of us in the last week, really trying to absorb what happened on primary day. And I think the challenge for us now is to find something that is workable and sensible and achievable that will replace some of the really bad conduct that went on during some of these campaigns.
3: It's unfortunate. You know, I won't even talk about the fact that politics becomes a permanent campaign because you're really off the clock. You know, social media is 24 hours, the 24-hour news cycle, podcast, you know, fundraising. It can wear you out where you begin to resent and ask yourself, you know, is this the best use of my life, gentlemen?
0: Yeah. Yeah. Well, Rev, that's why the governor and I are going into ministry. We're changing our direction, just so you know.
1: And the Rev is going into politics. I'll stay where I am. Wow. And Rev, you were in politics a little bit. I remember, I think you dabbled a bit. You were thinking of running for public office at one point, no?
3: January 5th, 2013, someone in the Republican Party leaked out an article to the Daily News that I was going to run for mayor, and it created quite a frenzy. It was interesting. We were in talks, but you know, I wasn't thinking about that. But all of a sudden, it exploded, and for the next 4 months, I was doing tours and television.
1: Well, interviews. I assured the Rev that I wouldn't run against him. I appreciate want to destroy it. His political ambitions.
3: That's after I got a call from all the other candidates. Are you serious? Is this true? You running?
1: but I have to tell you, being surrounded by the two of you and the Rev, I mean, I still have faith in the future because I see people who are committed to principles, not just popularity. It's good to be popular, but if you're not principled, then what good is the popularity? Because you can't live with yourself if you don't have a conscience. So I just want to, you're role models, but we need more.
3: We've got to end on a good note, though, because there are people who are listening and they're thinking about taking up the responsibility of running for political office. It is a noble, noble thing to do. Don't be discouraged by the challenge. In fact, somebody out there listening to us can make a difference with one decision and commitment to that decision. So,
1: well, thank you,
3: gentlemen.
1: Thank you both. And
3: thank you.
1: And Tom, I got the governor and AR to sign the affidavit granting me their unclaimed funds. So
0: I'm going to have to check the validity.
1: I'm able to retire right after the program. I'm done.
3: Right after the program. Absolutely.
1: Thank you. Thank you so much. Thanks for your inspiration.
0: Amen. Yeah, thank you,
3: gentlemen. And thank you, our listeners, for joining us on this Sunday morning. Right here on Red Apple Radio Networks with the Rev
1: and the Rabbi.
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6: I'm Gloria Chapa. The U.S. and Iran are exchanging strikes in the latest strain in efforts to end the war. News Nation's Zach Schoenfeld.
7: U.S. Central Command says that it struck 10 Iranian military targets in this operation. Central Command in the statement saying that Iran was, quote, given a chance to honor the ceasefire agreement, but elected not to. Now, the president himself also chimed in on this operation last night on Truth Social. He said that these strikes specifically targeted Iranian missile and drone storage locations, as well as coastal radar sites.
6: Iran has also carried out strikes in Bahrain in retaliation to U.S. attacks on Saturday. Meanwhile, Iran's foreign minister Abbas Araghchi says it's up to Tehran to return maritime traffic in the Strait of Hormuz back to pre-war levels.
8: Tangier-Hormuz, Strait of Hormuz, under the management that Iran will adopt within 30 days and after the removal of obstacles by the Islamic Republic of Iran, it will return to its pre-war capacity.
6: Representative Julia Letlow has won the Republican nomination for U.S. Senate in Louisiana. Letlow defeated Louisiana State Treasurer John Fleming after incumbent Senator Bill Cassidy failed to get enough votes to advance to the runoff. Letlow told her supporters she'll stand up for the people of Louisiana.
9: I will fight for our families. I'll fight for our farmers. I'll fight for our teachers. I will fight for our parents. I'll fight for our law enforcement. I will fight for everyone in this room.
6: Also thanking President Trump for backing her campaign. Cuba says it's willing to cooperate with the U.S., but not while the U.S. is working against their government.
10: Since January, the U.S. has been blockading oil shipments to Cuba as part of a Trump-led campaign to push out the Caribbean island's communist leaders. President Trump's been suggesting he may do what he did in Venezuela and launch a military operation against Havana. But Cuba's ambassador to the United Nations, Ernesto Guzman, is telling John Katsimatidis on the Cats Roundtable, not so fast. Cuba has much to offer the U.S.
11: We have a lot of opportunities in the sector of tourism, in the sector of oil production, in the sector of mining, in the agricultural sector. We are not a big country, but we have a market of 10 million people.
10: Guzman says cooperation is dependent on President Trump respecting Cuba's independence, and that's something the White House seems unwilling to do. From the Foreign Desk, John Terrett, Worldwide News Network.
6: France has reported another 1,000 deaths last week at the height of a record-breaking heat wave. The sweltering temperatures broke as rain cooled down Paris, delighting residents who have been struggling to cope.
12: Well, that's really nice because the heat wave was just horrible. So I'm really, really happy and it was great. We've been waiting outside for an hour, so that's so cool.
6: The high in Paris today, 86 degrees. 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

0: Good morning, New York. This is the Katz Roundtable. John Katzmatidis here Sunday morning. One great show for you today. We have Governor David Paterson, Bruce Blakeman running for governor for state of New York. We have Congresswoman Nicole Malliotakis, Tom Osa from Rockland County. He has a great story for the 4th of July, which is next weekend. Senator George Borrello, John Tarrant on the financial news, Steve Cates, Dr. Sky, Jesse Arms, Manhattan Institute, Sherwin Belkin, new regulations in New York City. How is it going to affect the rental market and the business people in the real estate community? Spiro Georgakis, let's find out how his business is. And let's start off with Michael Stoller and the Real Estate Report.
1: Good morning. This is Mike Stoller for the Stoller Real Estate Report. The office market in New York City and the suburban areas is hot as hell. Today I have a specialist who's been involved with the business for close to 50 years, Pat Murphy, the vice chairman of JLL, who's a leader and a specialist on the office market. So what's going on in the office market?
2: You know, as a proud New Yorker, born and raised here, I'm thrilled and excited to see how great the market is doing. And you mentioned like.com. Hopefully it won't be a dot-com bubble like we saw back then. But what we're seeing is return to work didn't work. I mean, work from home didn't work. So
1: how many people are working from home today?
2: From what we can tell, the offices are pretty occupied. Most of my clients and the other big occupiers in New York are looking for more space because they are short, because they're asking all their people to come back. And what we're seeing is the young and educated want to be back in the office, which is a tremendous change from what we saw during the pandemic. So young and educated want to be in the office. They want to be mentored. They want to collaborate. And they want to be in New York City. I think I mentioned to you that recently there was a Harvard senior speaking to other Harvard seniors who said, look at us. We are as diverse as could be. We're from all over the globe. We're all over the United States, but we're all going to wind up in New York. So New York has great things happening, and it's resulted in a tremendous amount of leasing velocity. Over 35 million feet in 2025, and 10 million feet so far, first quarter of 2026.
1: And who are the major people signing leases? Financial services companies, law firms?
2: So we're seeing financial service firms leading the sector for sure, but law firms are committing to it. We saw the Simpson-Thatcher deal recently at 575th, the Gibson-Dunn renewal at 200 Park. But technology firms are actually outpacing the law firms right now. So we're seeing a tremendous amount of activity in the technology field. And again, it's because these students from all over the country want to be in New York City.
1: What's happening with the conversions from office to residential?
2: So that still goes on, and there's a lot of money available for that today. And the programs that the city has put in place has certainly helped that. And what's that done? That's done is it's taken a lot of the B market supply away, so it's helped tighten the availability rates. Availability rates in New York have dropped from pandemic levels over 20%. We're now down to about a 12% availability. And interestingly enough, that's only a couple of points away from equilibrium in the market, the balance between supply and demand. The other thing we're seeing is people are not afraid to pay the rent. 2025, we saw 57 transactions north of $200 a foot. And believe it or not, 507 transactions north of $100 a foot. We've never seen that before. So a lot of robust activity, and if you're looking for trophy space, trophy availability is down to 4.4%. You can't find it.
1: So where do people go if there's no trophy space? Hudson Yards is fully leased, correct?
2: Hudson Yards has done very well, and I do think we'll see some additional construction there. Our firm, JLL, assisted Deloitte & Touche in their big lease at 70 Hudson, and there'll still be another 400,000 or 500,000 feet available there. I'm told by Related that they have a lot of activity on that space. So I think we're going to see Boston Properties do very well with 3 Hudson Boulevard. We're also going to see a lot of activity down, you know, around Penn Station. Vornado has done a terrific job with 2 Penn Plaza, and they have a lot of activity already on Penn 15, which will be a 1.8 million square foot new development, rising the old Pennsylvania Hotel site. So,
1: what lessons have we learned from the pandemic as it relates to real estate?
2: Again, work from home did not work, and productivity was significantly negatively impacted by trying to have people work from home. So that lesson told us we had to get people back into the office. We need people to collaborate. It's been proven that new knowledge, new value only happens when we put people together face-to-face in groups of 3 or more. So, again, the good news is people want to be in the office. They want to collaborate. A lot of major corporations who were going agile before the pandemic have now said, if we want our introverted people back in, we have to give them their own desk. We have to make them feel comfortable. And that's why we've seen this flight to quality. We've seen this flight to amenitized buildings. We're seeing all the landlords recognizing if you want to make your property attractive, you have to make it be a collaborative space for the people, and people want to be in that building.
1: What about co-working?
2: You know, the good news is that we've got some great co-working opportunities out there. The WeWork people under John Santura's leadership have been doing a terrific job, and they've been reaching out to their enterprise clients and to others. And Industrious is also promoting all of their product. They've leased a lot of space, and it's a great offering for people who are either startups or individuals that have broken away from a firm and are looking for a place to hang their hat.
1: I'm very lucky to have Pat Murphy here today. I appreciate it, and I look forward to seeing you again in the future.
2: Thank you, Michael. Appreciate it.
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0: With us today is Tom Ossa, and Tom is going to talk to us about the Battle of Stony Point, which is a historical moment in the war.
4: Thanks, John, for having me on. Well, the Battle of Stony Point, and it's located in Rockland County, New York, it was a decisive American victory during the American Revolutionary War. It was on July 16th in 1779. So if we could get some context here, this was a few years, obviously, after the Declaration of Independence and the battle to maintain American independence, being able to guide our own lives and be able to live free lives from outside influences. That was the whole idea. Unfortunately, at that time, there was a lot of concern that Americans would not win this Revolutionary War. Enter July 16, 1779. Brigadier General Anthony Wayne led a daring nighttime assault on a heavily fortified British position on the Hudson River in New York, capturing the garrison in a swift bayonet charge. It was preserved as a state historic site, and you can actually explore the grounds. They have a cannon there. They have a reenactment of the troop layouts from the British as well as the American troops. During this raid, basically, it was a massive boost to American morale. It resulted in the capture of one of the most important British supplies and artillery routes across the Hudson Valley, and especially right on the Hudson River. You can imagine that West Point, being approximately 10 to 15 miles up the road, you want to imagine that if the American troops were not able to create that decisive victory, the British would have been able to hold on to that spot for years and years on end. Now, unfortunately, a few days later, the British were able to reclaim the location. However, the important part of this is this really galvanized the American troops, especially under General Washington, who ultimately was able to marshal, of course, the Americans to victory several years later. Now, instead of relying on artillery bombardments, Anthony Wayne ordered his troops to remove the flints from their muskets and rely entirely on stealth and bayonets in the dead of the night. So this was something that the British troops could not even fathom, because up until that point, there was always troop layouts. The troops were laid out in formation and they marched forward. The way that the Americans fought was a completely different method than anybody had even seen in military history by that point, at least between the British and the Americans. The Americans, unfortunately, did suffer casualties. There were 15 killed, 18 wounded, but the British also suffered heavily. 20 were killed, 70 were wounded. Still tragic, people lost lives, and there were more than 500 troops that were captured. Again, this is a turning point in the war, not necessarily for positioning, but for morale. And morale is a very important thing in winning battles. And you can imagine if something like this didn't happen, the course of American history would have been completely different, John. It's just amazing. And there's a lot more that you can learn about the history of not just the Battle of Stony Point, but also a rich history of all the Revolutionary War activities. And a place that you could go to learn more about this is the website revolutionaryrockland.com. It's run by the local libraries, the Library Association of Rockland County, and you can learn a lot about the history of the Revolutionary War and how Rockland was an integral part of that back in the 1700s. So, yeah, it's a pretty interesting story, and it's something that really gives us pause, especially at this time, America's 250th anniversary.
0: Tom Osett, thank you so much, and we'll catch up with you again real soon.
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0: Welcome back to the Cats Roundtable. With us today is Governor David Patterson. Governor, the other day, on Thursday, me and you, we had lunch with the mayor of the city of New York during the Police Athletic League, and you spoke right after the mayor, and give us your pulse of the situation.
11: Well, I think the mayor was very pleased to be invited. He talked about how, at one point, the kids would open up the fire hydrants. This would happen in a lot of neighborhoods. And then the police would come and either take the kids downtown or shut the fire hydrant off or something like that. And now the Police Athletic League intervened and got the kids and the police to work together. And now you don't see that. You actually see streets that are called play streets where the fire hydrants are on. They're not as strong as they are in the other streets. And there's something for the kids to do. So he really talked about some of the really thoughtful ways that the Police Athletic League, run by yourself and some really wonderful people, have done for the children of New York City. He did not talk about anything about the city or the budget or that kind of thing, and I thought that was a wise thing for him to do. He didn't want to go into what could theoretically have been a hostile territory and start talking about some of the activities that the candidates that he supported talked about, like the candidate that suggested that what we're beginning to see is the end of Western culture. And
0: the candidate that won the primary that ran against Espelot, and then the candidate that that beat him went on and said some ridiculous things. What do you say?
11: John, I'm glad you brought that up because this is coming up more and more. I remember the fierce battles that we would have politically back in the 80s when I first got elected to office and different candidates ran and that kind of thing. But there was always kind of a civility, even when we as Democrats thought the Republicans were going too far and vice versa. But now you've got these people, even when they win, they're yelling and screaming about something that it is that they don't like. We had Bill O'Reilly on the morning show on Thursday, and he was talking about this lack of civility that occurs not just in politics, but in everyday life. And he's basically blaming it on the way we're raising children, that we need to raise children to respect their elders, to respect the teachers, to respect people they work with. And now we have situations where maybe the children aren't getting that right education. But I think that what galls me the most is these people who go on television and say these things that are so horrifying, even when they won. And I will say this, the amount that the candidate who beat Espaillat got was 32,000 votes. She had 32,000 votes. There are 700,000 people who live in that district, which means that she got 5% of the people that live there to vote for her. I would suggest that within 2 years, a real organized campaign gets put together, and she can take her 5% and go back to wherever she was before she ran the first time.
0: Mayor Mondami won a big victory in New York. Three congressional candidates running as, as socialists.
11: So we voted, this past Tuesday. But the primaries used to be in September, and that was a much better reading of where the public is. Right now we're in late June. People are making vacation plans. The weather's nice. They don't want to go out and leaflet for their candidates and that kind of thing. If this election had been held in September, it might have had a different outcome. But leaving the outcome as it is, it's definitely a message. And in the Democratic Party, we better get that message and turn it around before we become extinct.
0: Anything else you want to tell us? Talk to people on this Sunday morning.
11: Well, I think that as we look at the political landscape for the next few months, it's going to be very interesting how things go. The president wants to substitute the housing bill for his bill that requires citizenship to be a voter in the country. It'll be interesting to see how that all works out. I think that he will back down on the housing bill, but I also think he'll get his proof of citizenship for anyone who's voting in an election.
0: Governor David Patterson, thank you for always being on Sunday, and we'll catch up with you again real soon.
11: I'm just following you, John.
3: The Cats Roundtable.
0: With us today is Bruce Blakeman. He's the county executive for Nassau County. Bruce, welcome to Sunday morning. Next week is the 4th of July weekend, and you're running for governor. Tell us what's going on.
12: Well, John, we're getting a tremendous amount of support around the state. People are miserable with Kathy Hochul and Zohran Mamdani. Taxes have gone up. We are the most overtaxed state in the United States of America. Our electric bills are 70% higher than the national average. That's a disgrace. Our economic outlook is number 50 out of 50 states. And Kathy Hochul is pro-criminal all the way. Everything she does in criminal justice, it's to protect criminals and not neighborhoods and not families and not victims. So we got the support, we got the momentum, and we got the message. So we need a governor that makes New Yorkers happy, not one that makes them miserable.
0: Business-wise, New York is falling behind. A lot of businesses, a lot of people are moving out of New York. What can we do about that?
12: Well, first of all, we've got to cut taxes. That's a big reason why people and businesses leave. We've got to cut out regulations that strangle business. That's why companies are moving out, because it's too hard to do business in New York State. We've got to cut utility bills, John, whether you live in a home or whether you run a business. We can't sustain having 70% higher electric bills than the rest of the country. And, of course, we've got to make for safer communities, because nobody wants to live in a community that's unsafe. I have a track record in Nassau County of not raising taxes, haven't raised them a penny, gotten 7 bond upgrades, 4 budget surpluses. I can do for New York State what I did for my county, because we need policies that protect New Yorkers, that support New Yorkers, not giving $8 billion to illegal migrants who haven't earned a thing. That's our taxpayer dollars that should be spent on New Yorkers. It's a disgrace. I will end it on day one.
0: This congestion tax, I think, is hurting the economy in New York City more than the money, amount of money they're collecting.
12: John, I want to tell you a story. The other day, I was taking the train from Grand Central Station back to New York, back to Long Island. And I'm on the train and people are coming up to me. They're congratulating me, saying, you know, way to go. We're supporting you for governor. And there's an African-American gentleman sitting across the aisle from me. And he looks at me, he goes, "Who are you? Everybody's coming up and talking to you." I said, "I'm Bruce Blakeman. I'm running for governor." I said, "What do you do, sir?" He says, "Well, I have 2 jobs." He said, "Let me ask you a question, Mr. Blakeman. Where do you stand on congestion pricing?" I said, "I'm against it. It's a tax on the middle class." He says, "Well, I'm going to vote for you because I got 2 jobs and I used to drive into the city, but I can't afford to anymore. So now I take the train. I've got to wake up an hour earlier. It's a disaster. If you will end it, I'm voting for you." So that's the sentiment of people out there. It's a tax on the middle class. It's hurting retail businesses in lower Manhattan. And think about if you live there. If you live there, every time you go visit someplace else and you come back home, you got to pay a tax. It's just crazy.
0: Bad decisions are made by the state legislature. You know, we're worried about keeping our headquarters in New York.
12: Absolutely. John, listen, the only way to save this state is to support my campaign this year. Liberals love America. They just have a different philosophy than you and I do. But they're not bad people. I'm talking about the Zohran Mamdani wing of the Democratic Party. These people hate America. They're a danger to our state. They're a danger to our country. And they got to be stopped.
0: Last week, 3 Democratic socialists beat out the 3 Democratic moderates. So you might have 3 more congresspeople with socialist philosophies in Congress. And that's not going to help New York.
12: No, it's not going to help New York because, as Winston Churchill said, communism, socialism, it's nothing more than shared misery. And that's what we have now under Kathy Hochul and Zohran Mamdani. They want to make everybody miserable so they don't know the difference between being happy and being miserable. I want to make people happy again, cut their taxes, cut their utility rates, make safer communities. Isn't that what a government official is supposed to do? And these socialists, they hate America. Everything they say is anti-American. Well, you know what? If you don't like America, get out. You're not improving people's lives here in America. You're trying to destroy them with a system of economic and governmental structure that has been a failure every place it's ever been tried.
0: What else would you like to accomplish in New York State that you feel it's important to make New York State great again?
12: Well, we have to make it more affordable, John. So Zoran Mandami and Kathy Hochul just imposed a rent freeze. Now, on the surface, that seems like if you're living in an apartment, hey, that's a good thing. My rent's not going up. But here's the bad thing about it. The bad thing about it is that nobody is investing in affordable housing anymore in New York. As a matter of fact, those who have units that are vacant, they're keeping them vacant because they can't afford to make capital improvements and repairs. We now have 80,000 vacant units in the city of New York, and landlords, they're going to give up. They're going to leave. And Zoran Mandami and Kathy Hochul will take everything under the umbrella of the New York City Housing Authority. You're going to be living under the New York City Housing Authority, which is the biggest slumlord in the United States of America. And that's what they want. You know, I believe let the landlords make a fair and reasonable return on their investment. We'll get more affordable housing. It'll be more competitive. That will drive the price down. That will make it more affordable in the city of New York and the state of New York.
0: Well, Bruce Blakeman, thank you for everything you do, and let's catch up again real soon.
12: Thanks so much, John. Have a great day.
0: And with us today is Sherwin Belkin, and he's the founding partner of Belkin, Burden, and Goldman, one of the best real estate lawyers that New York has ever had. Should real estate industry be panicked in New York City?
13: Well, based on what occurred, the real estate industry should certainly be unhappy and nervous. We had New York's Rent Guidelines Board determine the, quote, rent increases for 1 million rent-stabilized apartments. But those rent increases were flushed down the toilet. For one-year leases, the rent increase is zero. And for two-year leases, the rent increase is zero. This is unprecedented in New York.
0: Is there anything the owners can do? Is it legal what they did? Was it justified?
13: I've looked at the data that the Rent Guidelines Board gathered. The board spends a year gathering data to determine what are the reasonable and appropriate rent increases. We saw real estate taxes spike. We saw insurance costs spike. We saw inflation spike. We saw oil costs spike. All the expenses were going up. How the Rent Guidelines Board takes those numbers and justifies a zero rent increase seems to me a complete mystery. And it was not surprising that one of the landlord's representatives, Christina Smith, resigned, saying essentially the fix is in, that we have all of this data, but the data has been shredded and done away with, and instead this was predetermined. This was a campaign promise by Mayor Mandami that I'm going to freeze the rent, and the data was not examined, the data was not followed, and instead this was, in essence, a kangaroo court finding a predetermined 0% rent increase. I would certainly expect that there will be legal challenges to this, saying that the Rent Guidelines Board is supposed to be an independent body that follows empirical data and doesn't follow political winds. And I think that's what unfortunately has occurred here.
0: It doesn't take effect till after October, I believe. So
13: correct.
0: It gives time for the real estate industry to challenge the validity of the data they use to do that versus actual data and facts of the expenses of running a building versus political want-to-dos.
13: That's what the test is here. Was these increases to be decided by hard empirical statistical data, or were they supposed to be decided by the Democratic Socialists of America? I think data is supposed to rule.
0: Sherwin Belkin, thank you so much.
13: Bye-bye.
0: Bye-bye. Thank you for listening to the Cats Roundtable. 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
3: 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Here's the man who is New York, exploring the truth, telling both sides with common sense thinking. 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
0: Welcome back to the Cats Roundtable. With us today is Congresswoman Nicole Malliotakis. Nicole, what do you have to say this Sunday morning? Next week is already 4th of July.
17: Yes, John, there's a lot of festivities that are taking place already in Washington, and next week on the 3rd and the 4th. People who live in New York City should actually go down to the harbor. If you're on Staten Island, you could go to Fort Wadsworth or the Alice Austin House. If you're in Brooklyn, you can go to Shore Road Park. If you're in Manhattan, you can go to the West Side. But you'll see a parade of ships coming in from around the world, naval ships. And it'll be fantastic. And this will begin on the 3rd throughout the 4th. And even on the Gravesend side, you'll be able to see some stuff. So people should really take advantage of this once, I think, in a lifetime experience, right? We're never going to celebrate the 250th anniversary of this great country. And there'll be a huge fireworks displays on the 4th along our waterways as well. And so we're really excited about this. You know, we're celebrating also the one-year anniversary of the signing of the Working Families Tax Package, the largest tax cut package in history for American families, for working people, for senior citizens, right? We see no tax on tips, no tax on overtime, the Social Security refunded to tens of millions of seniors. And these are significant provisions that people benefited from this year. We're seeing the economy grow as a result of so many of the lower tax rates and small business provisions that helped smaller businesses invest and expand and grow. And our GDP is growing as a result of it. So we have a lot to celebrate. But again, John, we have to preserve our freedoms and liberties, which probably brings you to the next topic about what happened in this week's local elections.
0: This week's local elections has the common sense part of the Democratic Party scrambling. It has people reevaluating how far is this socialism going to go in the country.
17: Yeah, look, it's very concerning. And I saw this monster grow as a member of the state legislature. You had folks like Governor Cuomo and now Governor Hochul and others who just refused to push back against this radical fringe. In fact, they moved more and more to the left over the years to cater to that radical fringe out of self-preservation. And as a result of that, John, this monster basically grew and ate them alive. We saw that happen with Cuomo last year when he ran for mayor. We now saw it with multiple incumbents in the Democrat Party being taken out by this socialist radical wing. And it's very scary because these are people who believe we should have no jails, we should have no police, we should have no borders. One of them, the one who defeated Adriana Aspayat in the Bronx, actually says that we should defund our military. These are very obviously extreme radical positions. And as very disturbing is that we only saw 7% of Democrats actually vote in that primary in the Bronx. Turnout was extremely low across the city. About 17% of eligible registered voters who had primaries voted. And that's very unfortunate. And I think people need to wake up. Remember, you and I are Greek. And what did Plato warn of? If you don't vote, you're going to be ruled by evil men. That is the price of apathy.
0: Last
17: that is
0: week,
17: exactly what Plato warned.
0: Not enough people voted in last week's election.
17: And let's not make the same mistake now come November. I think if we want to stop these radicals from being in the majority and taking control in a situation where Hakeem Jeffries would be speaker and basically beholden to them, he's going to have to cater to this radical fringe group. And let me add one last thing. I did a press conference with the local ICE director in New York. And just over the last few weeks, they arrested and removed from our streets individuals who were convicted of murder, manslaughter, rape, sex crimes. So this fight that we're having right now with Mamdani and Hochul, who want to make it impossible for Homeland Security to do their job and arrest these individuals and remove them from our streets. Look at the crop that they just picked up on the streets. People that were on the loose. And you know, we had, it's shocking. It's shocking that someone can be convicted of murder and that ICE has to go and find them as opposed to these guys turning them over and making it easy, an easy transition to get these folks deported. And so I want to highlight that because that list of crimes that I saw just in the last few weeks was really horrendous. And Kathy Hochul's new law is going to really make it even harder for ICE to keep our city safe.
0: Well, we're going to fight hard to make sure New York City survives in the right way.
17: Well, look, as Abraham Lincoln also warned, that if America is going to be destroyed, it'll be from within. And that's what we need to be most vigilant about right now.
0: But I like your statement that which Greek philosopher said it?
17: Plato.
0: And what is say
17: Plato,
0: again.
17: Author of the Republic. He warned that the price that good men pay for apathy in public affairs is to be ruled by evil men. That was what he said, and he was absolutely right. You don't vote, you end up with terrible people in elected office. So we need massive turnout this November. And I look forward to also being on the ballot as the only Republican who represents our city in Washington. I hope people will follow me at NicoleForNY.com.
0: Thank you so much, Nicole Magnitakis, and we'll catch up with you again real soon.
17: Thank you, John.
3: The Cats Roundtable.
0: With us today is Senator George Borrello and from the Chautauqua County.
18: That's right.
0: And I don't know what's happening anymore, Senator. The socialist took three congressional primary seats this week.
18: Well, keep in mind, they also wiped out a lot of incumbent Democrats that you would call somewhat moderate. You had the Democratic Socialists wiped out longtime Democrats across the state, but particularly here in New York City. And it's very troubling. One person that won a primary in Queens says that 9/11 was America's fault because of capitalism and white supremacy. Now, this is a city that 25 years ago suffered the worst terrorist attack in American history, and now we're going to send someone to Albany that believes that it was our fault. It's just very, very troubling and quite frankly disgusting that someone like this even has an opportunity here in New York State.
0: You have a big election coming up, I guess, this November.
18: Yep.
0: The socialist candidates are trying to take a hold of the whole Democratic Party.
18: Well, they have. Right now, Zohran Mamdani has more political capital and more sway than Governor Kathy Hochul has. It's identity politics, John. These are people that believe that someone who's white doesn't deserve to be holding office. It's identity politics at its absolute worst. But then look beyond New York City and where they've gotten some other footholds. But what I said recently, I was at a Chamber of Commerce event in my district. I said, this is no longer a Democrat versus Republican thing. This is really the far left radical socialists, communists that are based here in New York City that have basically said that New York is no longer part of America as far as they're concerned. They don't believe in the American dream. They don't believe in capitalism. And their version of socialism is a venomous one. The promise of socialism is we're going to make your life better by making somebody else's life worse. It's not about opportunity, which is what America's always been about. It didn't matter what family you were born into. You could make it here. How many of our ancestors came to this country with nothing to their name, not a dime to their name, and they provided for themselves. Many of them built businesses, built fortunes, multi-generational wealth, and they want to confiscate that. They want to take that away because they believe it was somehow unjust. It's very troubling, and I hope the voters of New York State wake up. If the same people are in charge after this election, things are going to get far worse. A lot of election year delays and kicking can down the road, like the radical climate agenda. What's going to happen after the election if the same people are still in charge? That's the question people have to ask themselves.
0: Is the exodus continuing?
18: It is. I think I mentioned to you before, John, my district borders the state of Pennsylvania for about 100 miles straight, and we lose more businesses and more population to the state of Pennsylvania on an almost daily basis. But New York as a whole, we lead the nation in the worst thing that you can lead the nation in, and that is out-migration. More people leave this state than any other state in the nation. So people are voting with their feet. That's the old saying, right? But it's the population loss is actually worse than it appears on paper. Because who are we losing? We're losing productive people. We are losing business owners, taxpayers. We're losing those folks that have the money to spend to support these programs. And the governor knows it. She's begging for them to come back. And who's coming to New York State? Who's coming? People that want services. People that can't get services in other states, but they can get it the day that they show up in New York. The moment that you show up in New York State, you're eligible for the most generous and most bloated, corrupt Medicaid program in the country. And that's so if you look at the net, it's bad enough. But if you actually look at productive people that pay taxes, support themselves and their families, versus those that are coming here to be dependent, it's even worse. Our population loss is even worse.
0: So where do we go from here?
18: But you know, when you're telling the business owners that they can't have a safe place, that people that shoplift can't be prosecuted, when you tell them that they have to pay more in taxes and utilities, that they can't afford to keep the lights on, when you continue to burden these folks, how can they provide these services? I mean, you have a city of like.

0: It's been a tough week.
1: We had elections this week in New York City, Democratic primary elections, to be specific, which in most congressional districts is akin to a general election because he who wins the Democratic primary moves on to Congress. And we have three characters who won their races this week who are aligned with the Democratic Social of America. Zohra Mamdani, the mayor of New York City, endorsed all three of these candidates, a number of whom picked off incumbents. Brad Lander, you may remember his name from the general, from the mayoral election, defeated Congressman Goldman, who is by no means a moderate deputy. He was one of the leaders of the Trump impeachment proceedings a few years ago. Daria Lisa Chevalier won against the incumbent Adriano Espiat up in a district that includes Columbia University and Harlem. She is a true hardened radical. She is someone who has said she is a communist, who has described herself as someone who supports abolishing the police, prisons, the border. And then over in the what some call the commie corridor, you know, that Brooklyn area, we had another woman who on her way to Congress from the Democratic Socialists of America. Her name is Claire Valdez. And what's interesting about that race is she actually defeated Reynoso, who was a candidate with the backing and support of many unions and the Working Families Party in New York. Espiat, who was defeated up in the Harlem area, was the chair of the Congressional Hispanic Caucus and a member of the Congressional Progressive Caucus. So even within intra-far left battles, the DSA, which is the most radical element of all radical elements, is proving that they are the top dogs.
0: Is there concern from the entire Democratic Party that this is a movement that they have to stop, or what's going on?
1: New York, it's easy to write it off and say, oh, they just elected that super far left mayor over there. It's one of the bluest places in the country. This isn't coming for me. This isn't going to be in my backyard. But I've got news. The leadership of the Democratic Party comes from New York. Chuck Schumer, Hakeem Jeffries, this is their backyard. The only reason Hakeem Jeffries, who's in line to be the next Speaker of the House if the Democrats take control and the first black Speaker of the U.S. House of Representatives, would have probably lost his primary if he had faced the Democratic Social America challenger, if we're being honest, this cycle. So this is where Democratic trends are made, and what happens in our backyard here affects what happens in the other parts of the country. So to any moderate Democrats or sensible Democrats or, heck, even liberal or Democrats who stop short of self-IDing as communists or socialists, this should be a wake-up call. The DSA has out-organized and out-hustled most of the traditional players in Democratic politics. They are radical. They are hostile to the American project in and of itself, but something they are good at is politics. They're organized and they're knocking on doors.
0: And they have
1: donors who stop short of that far left end, want to succeed.
0: And Jesse, they've learned how to outmaneuver the rest of us.
1: Absolutely. That's the key point, John. That was the last point I was getting to. If Democratic donors, moderate donors, even conservative donors care about these deep blue places, they've got to organize a counter infrastructure that can run against the DSA and go knock those doors and go.
0: Well, Jesse Arms, thank you for what you do, and thank you for being on this Sunday morning, and
1: thank you
0: so much. Thank you for listening to the Cats Roundtable. We'll be right back right after this break.
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2: Well, good morning, John. Happy Sunday to you and the listeners. We'll go down deeper into the oceans because here's something fascinating. We're hearing about the destruction of the rainforest, which is a serious concern. But, John, the oceans produce half of the Earth's oxygen, not necessarily the rainforest, by something called photosynthesis. We all learned about that in school. But more importantly, why and how this is happening, in the ocean, there are these marine algae called phytoplankton. And they're so abundant that if you took a small teaspoon of that out of seawater, you could have millions of them. So the important part here, John, on Sunday morning is that the oceans, obviously, are so critical to so many factors on the Earth. Even though the Earth has a regenerative system, as many we know from extinctions, the mystery of the oceans, they continue to surprise us.
1: You know, people have made comments that we've explored the moon more so than what's down in the bottom of the oceans. And
2: you're right.
1: One of the things that they talk about is the possibility. And, you know, we don't know these UFOs that we're talking about. There's speculation maybe they come from down deep in the oceans.
2: This is very true, John. It's amazing.
1: And we don't really know because we really don't know what's down there. Because, I guess it's going to take time and we'll eventually find out.
2: I hope so, and we'll continue on that theme, John. Here's something in the geologic world that is a relatively new finding. There are two large continent-sized structures that sit beneath the Earth's mantle. They're named Tuzo and Jason after these two different geologists, one of them under the Pacific Ocean and one of them near Africa in the Atlantic Ocean.
1: There's another continent underneath the Atlantic, at the Pacific Ocean that may have been a continent above the ocean at one time?
2: John, no, it's deeper inside the Earth, and it's these structures that nobody understands. They're continent-sized, big, massive sheets of rock, 1,800 miles long, which is 6% of the volume of the Earth. And they've been there maybe 200 million years ago, but here's one of the theories, John, of where this might have come about. Many people believe that the ocean, which helped to produce, no, not the moon, we thought in school that the moon came out of the Pacific Ocean, there was a planet-sized object, maybe the size of Mars, that allegedly struck the Earth. And when it exploded or pushed material into the surface of the Earth, these pieces of that other planetary object, called Theia, which was the planetary object that hit the Earth, this is what's still underneath. But, John, it has so much to do with how the Earth vibrates. They call them plate tectonics with earthquakes. So, once again, just like the oceans, we're learning so much about these great mysteries of what lies below our feet, and the beat goes on.
1: What else?
2: Well, we got something else. We're celebrating an anniversary that many people may not even know about. On June 30th, 1908, some 118 years ago, one of the largest asteroid or slash comet nuclei explosions in history. It occurred over the northern part of Siberia. In history, it's known as the Tunguska event. Well, what maybe happened there, John, is that a small asteroid, maybe a couple of hundred feet, or it might have been the nucleus of a comet. It laid down. It didn't actually hit the Earth. It exploded maybe about 7 or 8 miles above the Earth, and it leveled an area the size of Connecticut, and it wasn't really discovered until around the 1920s. But if it happened, John, about a half hour earlier, and this is interesting, it might have hit directly over London, England. So maybe luck is on our side.
1: Well, Steve Cates, Dr. Sky, people enjoy your shows, and we'll talk again real soon.
2: Thank you, John. Have a good Sunday.
0: The Cats Roundtable.
1: With us today is Spiro Georgiadakis. He is the owner of Good Greek Moving. Well, Spiro, tell us, how is the moves? I mean, we go straight to the source because you have the barometer of if moving is increasing from the north to Florida.
3: Look, I think we've been seeing this trend, right, especially starting with the mayor. And so I can tell you this, John, My overall business is up 30%. However, my long-distance business out of New York and the metro New York area is up 71%. Now, mind you, usually for me, long distance is about a third of my business. Can you believe that jumped 71% out of New York?
1: And mind you, I don't understand how the people in the North, the politicians, don't realize that they're losing all these people.
3: Government is a business. If you're losing top line revenue and you're overspending money you don't have, that's a losing formula. I don't care if it's a one-truck operation or the city of New York.
1: What other states are losing population?
3: Well, California for sure. You know, look, we specifically opened up in Las Vegas because we're servicing L.A., San Diego, and we're moving people out of there. Tech is moving out of Northern Cali. Finance is moving out of New York, and we're here to service them for better or worse. You know, it's bittersweet for me. I'm a New Yorker, right? And, you know, we still own property up there, so it's bittersweet. But at the same time, I'm in business. I'm in the moving business. I wish my bottom line margins were what the top line growth is.
1: The gasoline and diesel fuel are going down, and interest rates are going down.
3: Keep in mind, the people that have moved that's caused this spike, the 71%, these are people that have the money. They don't care about interest rates. They did it anyhow. But there's many more people that it does make a difference, the interest rate, the fuel prices, because our prices are higher, right? If fuel is up sometimes. So when the floodgates open, that's when I fear for New York City and New York State in general. If you can't change the politics, you can go to goodgreek.com and you can move to Florida, Texas.
1: Spiro, thank you so much for coming on this Sunday morning. And we'll catch up real soon, and when I come down to St. Pete again.
3: Thank you. It was great to see you. Thank you, as always.
1: An update on the markets. Well, John Terrett gives us an update every Sunday morning. It looks like the Dow Jones is at an all-time high at 52,000.
4: Flirting with all-time highs. It's got to be good. You predicted it, and it's come true. But I must be honest with you, it was a bit of a whipsaw week one way or another. Markets were both sharply up and sharply down in the course of the last five trading days. Now, the center of it all on Wednesday was Micron, which is based in Boise in Idaho. They make memory chips, very important to have memory, and that's what they do. Now, going into their earnings, the shares were down about 2 to 6% because people thought that they wouldn't be very good. When they came out, they turned out to be stellar. So on Wednesday evening, the stock was up 16%. It was up 17% on Thursday, but it was down about 3% on Friday. And the reason for all this interest is that Micron proves that there is still demand for AI chips out there, even if there's a bit of a bottleneck in getting them to the customers who actually buy them. Now, the Magnificent Seven, the big tech companies over at the NASDAQ, were all lower for most of last week, and that's because Wall Street is still very concerned about the amount of money they're spending on AI and whether they'll ever see a return on it. Oil, of course, fell below $70 a barrel. Would you like to take a bow, John? I'm envisaging you now taking a bow.
1: 69 most of the day. It was 69 most of the day yesterday.
4: I know. You said it would happen when the war started coming to an end. Nobody believed you, but you were absolutely right, and that is indeed what happened. So basically, with oil, we're more or less back now to where we were before the fighting in the Middle East started out. Now, unfortunately, on Thursday, oil did go back up a bit because somebody fired what they called a suicide drone at a Singaporean registered vessel over in the strait near the country of Oman. No one knows who did it, but it did spike oil prices a little bit. The other big story of the week, PCE, the Fed's preferred measure of inflation, personal consumption and expenditure, hitting a three-year high, virtually guarantees a rate hike before the year's end, so they say on Wall Street. Apple fell 6%. they put their prices up, and that really affected Asia trading on Friday. The crypto story of the week, Bitcoin below 60,000 for the first time since October 2024. I wouldn't worry too much about this. Bitcoin's very volatile, and we have seen it in recent years as low as 16,000 per token, so we'll see what happens. Tomorrow, Monday, Alphabet Google takes over from Verizon at the Dow Jones as the Dow continues to evolve and reflect U.S. corporate life. It's moved through its manufacturing stage into its banking and insurance stage and is now on to its big tech stage. And in the week ahead, it'll be the build-up, of course, to July the 4th, a very special July the 4th this year for all of us as America celebrates its 250th birthday. And a note of interest, the New York Stock Exchange was founded in 1792 when 24 people got together and signed the Buttonwood Agreement. And that means the NYSE is 16 years younger than the country it serves. John?
1: Thank you so much, and we'll catch up again real soon.
4: So I'll see you next Sunday. Thank you.
1: Thank you for being with us for the Cats Roundtable Local Edition, the number one show on Sunday mornings in New York. Keep listening to us for the Cats Roundtable National Edition between 9 o'clock and 10 o'clock. So we'll be back to you in a few minutes after the news.
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6: I'm Gloria Chapa. Tensions are high in Venezuela as the death toll rises to 1,430 after two powerful earthquakes. Families have reported that almost 69,000 people are missing. Many civilians are leading search efforts, frustrated by what they see as an inadequate government response. Venezuelans using shovels, heavy equipment, ropes, and bare hands throughout La Guaira, one of the hardest hit areas. Sam Brown Perez is an American in Venezuela.
7: I know yesterday when we went that direction, we saw a bunch of emergency teams coming in, medical teams, and bringing in big equipment, because that's really what they're needing right now is the equipment to move all of the debris to work on getting people out.
6: International rescue teams are joining the effort with 17 flights bringing over 1,600 rescue workers by Saturday. Iran has launched attacks on U.S. allies near the Persian Gulf. Kuwait says that its air defense system has intercepted missiles and drones. Similar attacks appear to be happening in Bahrain. The retaliatory strikes come after the U.S. military carried out a second wave of attacks against Iran after an Iranian drone attack on a ship traveling through the Strait of Hormuz. Wildfires in the West are being intensified after days of hot, dry, and windy weather. The Cottonwood Fire in Utah grew to over 144 square miles on Saturday, destroying part of a ski resort and private summer cabins.
8: Well, I've been heartbroken to sit and watch the mountain burning from our patio every night. And we lost our cabin completely. And my heart goes out to all the people who've lost property, but the main thing is no loss of lives.
6: Governor Spencer Cox also banning fireworks ahead of the 4th of July holiday. A skydiving plane has crashed in northeastern France, killing all 11 people on board. Authorities say the plane crashed in the town of Tomblaine. President Trump has suggested that the U.S. might stage a friendly takeover of Cuba, perhaps toppling the current government. But Cuba's representative to the U.N. says there are better ways of working with Cuba. Ernesto Guzman told John Castamatidis at the Cats Roundtable that Cuba has much to offer the U.S., including major developments in biotech.
9: Right now, we are producing a very effective biotechnological product against Alzheimer's. Here, you have 7 million people that suffer Alzheimer's.
6: Guzman says any cooperation would require the U.S. to respect Cuba's independence and current government, which is something President Trump has seemed unwilling to do. Australia says it will double the maximum penalty on tech firms who fail to uphold a social media ban for children. This PhD student doesn't think that increasing penalties is going to make a difference.
10: The penalties were there before and they didn't stop people. So why would increasing the penalties necessarily put any more pressure on the companies to actually change anything, when they make so much money as well off of people being on the websites?
6: This is the Worldwide News Network.
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0: If you missed Joe Concha, here is what you missed.
11: James Comey, he's a weird dude. This is somebody who hates President Trump with a visceral fashion. And now to put up a threat like that on social media, legally, I can't speak to whether this will hold water as far as this indictment is concerned. But again, it's just so disturbing that we had somebody running a major intelligence organization who clearly could not think objectively. And then, by the way, if anybody believes that he stumbled upon...
12: Well, he is Greek-American. 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
0: Mixing common sense thinking with New York sensibility. He's John Katsimatidis. And this is the Cats Roundtable.

0: Good morning, America. This is the Cats Roundtable. John Cats-Martinez here. We have a great show for you today. We have General David Petraeus, Speaker Newt Gingrich, Pennsylvania Auditor General Timothy DeFore. Does Pennsylvania have the same problems as other states around fraud? Dr. Peter Michalos, Live Long and Prosper. Congressman Tim Burchett from Tennessee. Lynn Shaw, telling about our kids. Peter Pavlidis on that big event he had for veterans on Flag Day. Roger Zackheim from the Reagan Institute. And starting the show, the ambassador from Cuba, Ernesto Guzman. We have the ambassador and permanent representative of Cuba. His name is Ernesto Sabarán Guzman. Ambassador Guzman, tell us where we are right now in the relationship between the United States and Cuba.
1: Thank you very much, John. Well, as you mentioned, we are now in a difficult moment in terms of the relation between Cuba and the U.S. And this is not a new scenario, but I think that the most important thing is that the Cuban government and the Cuban people have been consistently saying that we want a different kind of relation with the U.S. government and with the U.S. People. We have very good relation with our people, but everybody knows that we have difference between our government. And we want a relation when we can build and move forward in different areas and establish different kind of cooperation between Cuba and the U.S., beneficial not only for Cuba, but also for the U.S. We consider that we have a lot of areas where we have the opportunity to work together with the U.S. and have important results in terms of the cooperation and in terms of the relation. For example, we have the area of migration. We have signed three different agreements with the U.S. government in terms of migration. So we have been working together with the U.S. government in terms to guarantee a regular and safe flow of migrants from Cuba to the U.S. We have been working also very hard with the U.S. in order to combat the drug trafficking. Cuba is in the Caribbean Sea, like everybody knows, so we can work together in order to avoid that drugs arrive to the U.S. coast. We have been working also very hard in the past in terms of health cooperation. We have a very well-known biotechnological industry in Cuba. We produce a lot of effective medicines or biotechnological products in Cuba that could help the American people. For example, right now we are producing a very effective biotechnological product against Alzheimer. Here you have 7 million people that suffer Alzheimer. We have been also working hard with the U.S. in the past in terms of business and opportunities business and investment opportunities in Cuba. Cuba became, just a few years ago, the first overworld destination for the cruise ship companies based in Florida. So we have a lot of opportunities in the sector of tourism, in the sector of oil production, in the sector of mining, in the agricultural sector. We are not a big country, but we have a market of 10 million people, plus the tourists that arrive in Cuba. So we are talking about a market of around 12, 13, 14 million people, which is a very interesting market for the American companies, basically those ones that are based in Florida. So we don't want a confrontation with the U.S. Of course, we are an independent country. We are a sovereignty country, so we have to defend our independence, our sovereignty. But we consider that even with the difference that we know that we have with the U.S. government, we have the opportunity to talk, to seek to talk, to establish a bilateral agenda in order to move forward in terms of cooperation and also in order to talk about our difference.
0: What do you feel the differences are in what's been in the newspapers?
1: Well, you know, for example, we know that the U.S. government have concerns about democracy in Cuba, about human rights, about freedom of speech. We have also concerns about those issues here in the U.S. So our position is that we are open to talk about everything with the U.S. based on reciprocity, based on respect of sovereignty, based on respect of independence, and not interference in the internal affair. But we can talk about everything with the U.S. We are open to talk about everything with the U.S.
0: Is there anything in particular that you feel that the American press has misrepresented?
1: Well, you know, usually the U.S. press, in my humble opinion, they don't show the real vision of Cuba. You know, they only show the shadows, but they don't show the lights. You know, and Cuba, as every country all over around the world, we have shadows and also we have lights. For example, during the pandemic, during the COVID, Cuba was the only country all over around the world that was able to produce with its own resource, with its own people, without any help from outside, 5 different candidates against COVID. 3 of them, they became vaccines. We are the only country in the world that vaccinate children under 2 years, you know? So those are results that show us that Cuba has something to show to the world, that Cuba has something to share to the world. Cuba is well known for our education system. Cuba is well known from our health system. Cuba is the country with the highest rate of a gold Olympic medal per habitant in the world. And everything of that, it was a result of the policy that was implemented after 1959 in Cuba. So, as I reiterate, as every country all over around the world, we have something to fix. Yes, but at the same time, we have a lot of results that we can share and we can show to the world.
0: Anything else you want to tell the American people?
1: No, I just want to reiterate that American peoples are welcome in Cuba. We saw that a few years ago when they visited Cuba and they returned to the U.S. and they invited some other American people to travel to Cuba because they found there a peaceful country, a safe country, a friendly people. That's what Cuban has to offer to the U.S., Cuba have to offer friendship. Cuba has to offer culture. Cuba has to offer great music. We have a lot of history in terms of the cooperation between our musicians. So we are neighbors at the end of the day. So even when we have difference, we have to work both together for a better relation between our countries.
0: Ambassador Guzman, thank you for stopping by. And I hope we could work together in the near future.
1: Thank you very much. Thank you very much for the invitation and for the opportunity.
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0: With us today is Newt Gingrich. Mr. Speaker, tell us what you think is going on in Iran. It seems like we're going up and down the roller coaster.
3: John, I think you're exactly right. I think that depending on which faction seems stronger that day, there's apparently a group who really want to negotiate. And as you know, my wife, Calista, is the ambassador to Switzerland. So we've watched the negotiations that are taking place here. You get this sense that there's one group that are religious fanatics who do not want to negotiate at all. And then there's a group of more practical people who have basically said, look, you know, the Americans have caused so much damage to our economy and so much damage to our military, we ought to try to find a way to be able to work with them rather than have them bomb us some more. And I think it's your example, the roller coaster is a good one. You know, some days we're up and things are starting to work, and then it goes down and things aren't starting to work, and then the next day it goes back up. But it looks like inch by inch it's getting a little bit better. And I think, candidly, the president has pivoted. His number one concern is getting the price of gasoline down because he knows that the election this fall if gasoline is well below $4, the Republicans probably going to win. If gasoline's above $4, Republicans are going to have a very hard time winning. So he's shifted gears. And if I were the Iranians, I would think to myself, you know, the right time to cut a deal is now. Because if we get through the election and Trump feels liberated, he may become much tougher and much more willing to use force. I would not presume that he is ever weak. And I think that he's biding his time right now, because if you saw the polls last week, people really liked having an armistice. They liked, you know, they were glad that the killing had stopped. He got very strong polling numbers last week, and that's why. Now, if gasoline comes down and inflation starts to come down and the economy continues to grow at the rate it is, he may have a very strong case to make by September about why the Republicans ought to stay in power. And if you add that to what the Democrats are doing and going crazy and going to the, so far to the left, the country may choose to stick with the Republicans trying to get things done right rather than go to a Democratic Party, which increasingly seems to have lost its mind.
0: There's a civil war going to happen in the Democratic Party. Are the common sense people going to put their foot down?
3: I think they're so intimidated. And if you just watch the body language of AOC or Mondami or these new candidates who won the other night, they are so aggressive and they are so confident that they're right that it's very difficult to see how you're going to have a good conversation with them. And as a result, I think a lot of the moderates, you know, the very concept of being a moderate very often means you don't want to fight. And I think that a lot of these guys just wish it would all go away, and it's not going to go away. Every month that goes on, they're going to recruit more young people. You know, the damage that the education system has done to this country, the degree to which it's taught people things that are totally false and dishonest, is now all coming home to roost. And we're going to pay a significant price for having tolerated a propaganda machine that was pretending to be an education system.
0: And we talked about it this week, that America is under attack in so many ways. I hope we're smart enough to be able to tackle these.
3: Well, I have great belief in the ultimate good sense. You know, Joseph Paterno was a Democratic consultant. He wrote a terrific book called The Election Game and How to Win It. And his starting quote is, "Never underestimate the intelligence of the American people, nor overestimate the amount of information they have." And I've always thought that that's sort of been my motto for 40 years, that if I can give you the facts and get you to look at the facts, you are, in fact, most of the time come to the right judgment. And I think we're in one of those great moments when what we're going to have in the next few years is an enormous debate about the nature of reality, about what works and what doesn't. And I think that we should feel confident that in the end, common sense will defeat fantasies and facts will defeat people who are just emotional and have nothing to go for them.
0: Newt Gingrich, thank you for your wisdom. Thank you for speaking out. Thank you so much.
3: Take care.
0: 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We'll be right back.
2: 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If you missed Rita Cosby, here's what you missed.
4: So let's get this straight. This judge first ordered his release from a detention center in Pennsylvania so he could roam around freely, and now is saying that ICE cannot re-detain him. What is going on with these activist judges? It comes after one earlier this week, another one, saying that the National Guard should not be under the authority of the federal government in California, that it should be under the authority of Gavin Newsom. These are rogue judges. They have clearly activist agendas. And for the judge to come out and say that Kilmar Abrego Garcia cannot be re-detained, even if it's right there in your face, too bad. We are going to block you tooth and nail.
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0: Welcome back to the Cats Roundtable. With us today is General David Petraeus. Well, General Petraeus, give the American people an update.
9: Well, perhaps we could start with the memorandum of understanding between the U.S. and Iran, which was a potentially significant tactical achievement, but seems to have increasingly uncertain strategic prospects. The MOU did halt the fighting, largely reopened the strait, created diplomatic space. But recent Iranian statements concerning their authority over transit through the strait, together with other actions, often, in fact, contradicting what it is that President Trump or our negotiators announced after one of the sessions together, all of this gives, I think, considerable pause. There are several realities that are becoming clear. First, the most consequential issues remain unresolved. They include short and long-term control over the strait. The IRGC says, the Islamic Revolutionary Guards Corps says, we have no involvement in this whatsoever, despite establishing a contact group between Iran and the U.S. to facilitate the freedom of navigation. The Iran nuclear program, including enrichment limits, verification, and inspections. One of the early achievements was that the Iranians were going to allow the International Atomic Energy Agency inspectors to return. That was then denied later on. What do we do about sanctions relief, frozen assets, the missile and drone programs, and Iran's support for destabilizing regional proxies?
0: Who's really in charge? Who's calling the shots? Because I guess that one attack that happened last week on a cargo vessel, it wasn't authorized by anybody. It looked like it was coming from a single entity.
9: Well, more recently, just in the last 24 hours, there were apparently four drones launched against vessels. Three of them were knocked down, one hit, and that sort of frozen all the energy and activity around the clearing out of the vessels inside the Gulf and even replacing their crews who had been stuck on board there for a number of months. The fact is that it appears there is a tug of war inside Tehran between the new supreme leader and the Islamic Revolutionary Guards Corps on the one hand, and then the president and the negotiating team, which appear to be making agreements in the consultations and negotiations, which then in a number of cases have been then rejected or contradicted by statements by the IRGC. So this is difficult. These are tough negotiations to begin with. But it's even tougher if the negotiators can't count on support back in their home country capital.
0: And so how many people have to agree? Is it the mullahs and the army and the Iranian guard?
9: Well, it's the Islamic Revolutionary Guards. That is, of course, the regime protection force. It has its own Army, Navy, Air Force, in addition to the normal Army, Navy, Air Force, the Artesh. They appear to be the leader of the IRGC, and the new supreme leader, who has always been close to the IRGC, appear to be having linked arms. And then, again, the president and the negotiators and Speaker of the Parliament seem to be a bit more on the moderate side, noting that they're all hard lines, so this is all relatively speaking. And that's difficult. And I can only imagine the frustrations on the part of President Trump and of his negotiators.
0: Lebanon and Hezbollah, what the heck is going on there? I mean, it seems like the Israelis had them surrounded for a while, and I think the president asked them to stand down a little bit.
9: Keep in mind, this all began when Hezbollah very, very substantially attacked Israel some months back. Israel responded. And this time Israel's gone into Lebanon and taken control of some of the territory from which Hezbollah has been shooting at the villages and towns in northern Israel, many of which have had to be evacuated yet again, as they were in the months after the 10/7 attacks. And so they're trying to push them back to get the Lebanese army to come in and occupy those areas to keep Hezbollah from being able to return to them. And now the Iranians want to use the Memorandum of Understanding to lever us, to lean on the Israelis and say, well, you know, stop shooting at these guys. Even if they shoot at you, have some restraint, because it's undermining the possibilities of the negotiations. I think the president has been fairly judicious in doing that, but this is putting Israel in a very, very difficult situation. They've not finished, they've not achieved the objectives they set out to attain when they launched these operations into Lebanon, into Hezbollah-controlled territory. The Lebanese military is not capable of disarming Hezbollah, despite agreements between the Lebanese government and Israel, historic in that regard. But there are just limits to how much the Lebanese military can do. And Israel gets shot at, they should respond. But now you have this additional factor that could undermine the negotiations in the wake of the Memorandum of Understanding, which some people have actually labeled the Memorandum of Misunderstanding, because it appears that the Islamic Revolutionary Guards Corps is interpreting it very differently from the way it was interpreted by the U.S. negotiators when it was reached.
0: Russia and Ukraine, is there any hope there for peace?
9: Ukraine is on the verge of being isolating the Crimean Peninsula, the occupied by Russia Crimean Peninsula, to the extent that there has been a declaration of emergency for the entire peninsula. So the summer tourisms are all trying to get back to Russia. The beaches are going to be emptied. Essentially, Ukraine is taking apart the Russian oil storage facilities and refineries in Crimea, to be sure, but also coming the refined products going into Crimea. There's limited ways in. You can either take a ferry. They've knocked out three of the ferries recently. The Kerch Strait Bridge, the pride of Putin, which has a railroad, that's not operating anymore, but the roads, and they now can hit that. And so there were such long gas lines in Crimea that the government there won't even sell gas to civilians. So you can see the extent to which this is, again, isolating Crimea. Then the route that comes in from southern Ukraine, you can go from the Russian Federation across the occupied southeastern part of Ukraine and then down into Crimea from the north. They've knocked out the bridges there, the roads, even the supplementary, the pontoon bridges the Russians have built. And they also, as you may recall, in the past week or so, hit the Moscow refinery. It is offline, huge plumes of smoke and flames. And there are gas lines as far east in the Federation as Siberia. So they are really taking the fight to the Federation. They're going after the air and ballistic missile defenses, which prevented them from doing that before. Now Moscow is beginning to pull some of those defenses from the front lines and other areas to Moscow so they can keep the capital freer of this kind of activity. And yet Ukraine is going after. And now they're starting to isolate the front lines to a degree as well. They've developed longer range Ukrainian drones that can get into the rear areas where you have the logistical bases and so forth. And those are no longer safe for Russian vehicles and headquarters and depots. So this is quite a significant development. Also an announcement that the Ukrainians killed or seriously wounded 31,500 Russians in the past month. And you can start to see that when the U.S. reimposes the sanctions on Russia's sale of oil, which we lifted because of concerns about Brent crude, because of the Strait of Hormuz being blocked for so long. And then if we could ever do the package of sanctions in the Senate, supported reportedly by 90 out of 100 senators, we could really do enormous damage to the Russian economy, the war economy, which has already sustained enormous damage by repeated rounds of EU sanctions. At the same time that the EU is in the midst of providing the early tranches of 90 billion euros of financial and economic assistance that is an enormous lifeline to Ukraine.
0: General David Petraeus, thank you for the update. Thank you for everything you've done for our country and continue to do for our country.
9: A privilege, Sean. Thanks. Always great to be with you.
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0: With us today is Roger Zackheim, and he is director of the Reagan Institute in D.C. And, well, how often do you travel back and forth from D.C. and California?
10: Well, John, great to be back on the show. And the Reagan Institute in D.C., we lead the think tank and public policy arm of the Reagan Foundation, which is, you know, is based in California. I go back there a bunch. We do our big convenings out there. We had one recently. We couldn't get you there, but we hope to in the future, the Reagan National Economic Forum. And there we had the Secretary of Treasury and leading CEOs, entrepreneurs to talk about American free enterprise and the dignity of work and how do we make America prosper for all Americans.
0: Lately, it seems like America is under attack in so many ways, in so many directions. What are you looking as the biggest dangers that President Reagan would have looked at?
10: You know, he faced these challenges when he was in office. Actually, prior to coming into office as president, you know, he served as governor during the 60s, where he faced a spate of young people who were anti-war and were promoting this socialist outlook, some of which we're seeing play out again. In this respect, you know, history is rhyming a little bit. Of course, we've seen this convergence in New York City with socialism, Marxism, and Islamism, and that's unique and different than what we've seen in this country before. I do think Reagan always had a dose of optimism, even when we were facing these challenges to our democratic republic, and I think it's important, John, we keep that in mind as we are on the cusp of celebrating our 250th birthday, and that is pride in the wisdom of the American people, that America is built on this foundation of human dignity, individual liberty. That is what the Declaration of Independence said is a God-given right to every individual. And it's why Marxism will not succeed in this country, despite what's happened in some of these primaries in New York City. And I think it took too long for the Democratic Party to wake up to this. You know, in my view, this is now a feature, that democratic socialists are a feature of the Democratic Party. It's not a bug, and it needs to be combated. Reagan said all the time, government is not the solution. Government is the problem. And we created this republic to take care of core needs. But generally, the purpose of it is the general welfare is because let people live freely.
0: Do you see the American people nationally? They're realizing what is happening?
10: The American people overall stand for the values of our Declaration of Independence. They want that life, liberty, and the pursuit of happiness that's promised, and they want to build a more perfect union. We see that in the polling. They know who our friends are. They know who our adversaries are. There is a clear-eyed view, for example, that China and Iran and Russia are our enemies. They understand that to the tune of 80%. We see this time and time again. I'm referencing numbers for a survey we did recently ahead of our Reagan National Economic Forum in late May. So just, you know, fresh numbers, no more than a month ago. There are pockets in this country that get outsized attention, although worthy of concern, where the DSA is exploiting. And we have a generation of young people that went to elite institutions where they were taught that our democratic republic is built on corruption, is built on exploitation, is built by people who oppress. And all of a sudden, we're shocked right now that those people who went to institutions that were taught that are now going to be taking elected office after they were rallying in favor of Hamas on October 8th. Now they'll be rallying in the U.S. House of Representatives. So, you know, it's pockets of the country. I think the country's making up to it. But, John, I have full confidence that overall in our country, this point of view is marginal and it's going to be rejected.
0: Well, I pray for it because, and I don't want to lose our own country.
10: You know, the first step is for the Democratic Party to recognize that this is something that is structural, that it can't be wished away or swept under the rug. You have a Democrat like Senator Fetterman from Pennsylvania, who seems to me quite clear-eyed about it. This is a point of view that is seeking to give government and the state all the means of production, and we know what that is. You know, this Marxist outlook just leads to servitude, the serfdom of the state. This is what Hayek spoke about. This is what Reagan internalized. We need to be on the side of freedom. Freedom, economic freedom, political freedom, religious freedom. And unfortunately, the forces that are operating in these corridors in New York City want to tell young people that they should trade their freedom for government services and benefits that somehow will make their life better. And we know what happens in this situation. What it does, it just makes people slaves to the state and actually is a corruptive force in people's lives.
0: Roger Zackheim, thank you so much for everything you do, and we'll catch up with you again real soon.
10: Great to be with you.
0: 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We'll be right back.
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0: 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With us today is Congressman Timothy Burchett. He is from Knoxville, Tennessee. And Congressman Burchett, we had a big adventure in New York today, in this week, and it looks like we're getting three socialist congressmen.
15: Yes, sir. I actually analyzed that, and I put a video out earlier in the week on that, actually on Friday, I think it was, on my Twitter account, at Tim Burchett. And basically, I'm hearing everybody say, oh, this is great for the Republican Party. This is great for the Republican Party. Well, let me tell you what it's done. It reminds me when AOC got elected to Congress, and she and I are in the same freshman class, and the Republican leadership was saying, oh, this is the greatest thing in the world. We're going to use this as a fundraiser. Well, all we did was turn her into a martyr, and now she's a leader in the Democrat Party, and you're not going to beat her in her district, and young people rally around her. And Hakeem Jeffries, who's a liberal, is now, on the scale of it, he's a moderate. And he is in danger of losing his position, but I suspect he'll move farther to the left, as will the rest of the Democrat Party. This isn't John F. Kennedy's Democrat Party. It's not Bill Clinton's. Heck, it's not even Hillary Clinton's Democrat Party. It's moving so far to the left now, but that's going to be the base, because that's what you're getting out of these colleges and universities, is this far left attitude and agenda. And you're going to see more and more of that, because as Margaret Thatcher said, you know, it's going to work for a little while until you run out of people to take money from, which to actually steal money. Taxation, in my opinion, is mostly theft. But it's not a good day for America. You're going to see more and more of this type of activity. And I live in Knoxville, Tennessee. You would think it'd be a very red area, but the city's Democrat. We'll elect we've got a far-left mayor. That's two in a row we've elected. And I don't know if it will ever elect another Republican, probably in my lifetime. We better get our act together as Republicans and start figuring out what's going on. And we better start addressing this, because if we start moving to the left or moderating to think we're going to get more of that, all we're going to do is saturate us with liberals, and we're going to lose our way, and it will become a uniparty.
0: Knoxville is where President Trump sent in some additional people to make sure that Knoxville is safe for all people. Has that happened?
15: Well, actually, that was Middle and West Tennessee. I have the county as well, which surrounds the city of Knoxville. So I'm in a plus 15 district probably, but I have a lady running against me is just as incredibly far left as you can get. And she'll raise money and she'll put on a fight. And we are not taking her for granted one bit, because that's actually how AOC got in power. If you remember, she beat a well-respected Democrat who was, I think, the third in the power structure of the Democrat Party there in New York, came out of nowhere and won. So I don't want to be another one of those.
0: Everybody should be careful. It happened to our friend in Virginia that time. What was it, Eric Cantor?
15: Yes, sir. Eric yep. Cantor. He got beat. He was in line to become the next speaker. He fell asleep at the switch and was in Washington, D.C. on the night of the election, and he should have been at home.
0: Any new updates on mine and yours favorite subject of getting the truth out of Washington on these UFOs?
15: We're on the third series of videos that are coming out now. And my wish for you and the rest of America is that you thing I've gotten to see and talk to every person I've gotten to talk to about this issue. Because when they do that, it's going to be without a doubt, people will say we are not alone. And for whatever reason, the White House is being thwarted by releasing some of the information. And we've got some unfriendly people in some of these alphabet agencies that do not want this material out. And we're fighting them every step of the way. President Trump has kept his word to me. He's keeping his word to the American people by being transparent on this issue.
0: Have we found out anything more about all those scientists that disappeared?
15: No, sir, and as we do in America, we want our pizzas in 30 minutes or less, and that's about our attention span. I think we've moved on. I think there was a message being delivered, in my opinion, and I think that message was delivered. And that's why I think also why you're seeing some delays in some of this releasing of material.
0: Congressman Tim Burchett, thank you so much for coming on.
15: Thank you, John. It's always a pleasure, brother. My best to you and your lovely family.
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0: With us today is Timothy DeFore, Pennsylvania's 55th Auditor General, and his dad, who I remember meeting, was a Tuskegee Airman and fought in World War II. Well, Timothy DeFore, tell us about your story. Tell us about your dad.
11: Well, first of all, thank you for having me on the show. My dad, and thank you for recognizing, was a Tuskegee Airman. And one of the things that he and my mom used to do with me and my five siblings was they would always talk about government. They would always talk about what government was supposed to do with our taxpaying dollars. And I remember those conversations like they were yesterday. So at a very young age, I had an idea of what I wanted to do with my career. And that was to go after people who stole from the government, but also to make sure that government did right by the people by doing right with their tax dollars. So at a very young age, I knew what I wanted to do. Now, I'm not going to sit here and say that, you know, at that age, I went to my mom and dad, said, Mom and Dad, I want to be an auditor when I grow up. I mean, no kid does that. But I knew that I wanted to be in positions where I looked after their tax dollars. And fortunately for me, I've done that my entire career on the auditing side, but also as a law enforcement officer. So I've been blessed for quite some time, and I enjoy doing what I do. And I'm blessed to be not only the Auditor General, but the first African-American in the history of Pennsylvania to be elected to a statewide position.
0: Tell us about Pennsylvania. How is Pennsylvania going? Is it going towards common sense, or

0: first term, we produced over 14,000 audits. And we produce about 3,700 audits a year. So we definitely look at what's happening with the taxpayer dollars, and we make sure that there isn't anything funny going on.
1: So you feel that the fraud that is going on in other states, that you're on top of it, and it's not going on in Pennsylvania?
0: Yeah, so we're on top of it. The one thing about fraud is that you're never going to stop it, and that's unfortunate. Again, I've been doing this for 30 years. You're not going to stop it. But in the states where you see rampant fraud taking place, the one reason why that happens is you have to have the proper internal controls in government in order to either stop it in some areas or deter it in other areas. And what I mean by internal controls is that government is rules. We all have rules that we have to follow. I mean, every state department has rules. When we perform audits, I have rules. So we have to follow rules. And if those rules aren't followed, then somebody who wants to steal from the government can easily do that. As me and you are speaking right now, there's somebody out there thinking about a way to get into government's pockets to get something that rightfully isn't entitled to them. So the first line of defense in order to do that is to have the proper internal controls. Now, one of the things that we do as auditors, we're the first line of defense when it comes to fraud, because we're responsible for auditing the state's checkbook. So we're the first line of defense. So one of the things that we do, if we identify fraud, then we refer that to law enforcement. That's why it's so important to have not only an auditor, but an auditor who is auditor general, not only that, but auditor general, but to have an auditor general who's actually an auditor, which I am.
1: Well, Timothy DeFruer, Pennsylvania's 50th Auditor General, thank you for doing your job. Thank you for saving the taxpayers' money. And we'll catch up with you again real soon.
0: Thanks for having me.
1: 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We'll be right back.
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3: Obama and Mamdani met at a daycare. 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
4: You're a great American. 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
1: Welcome back to the Cats Roundtable. Well, we have Dr. Peter Mihalos with us, and Dr. Peter, give us some thoughts today.
7: Well, John, today we're going to talk about heart health for longevity, and our heart basically starts to beat at 3 weeks after conception, and it shows up on ultrasound usually around 6 to 7 weeks, where we have a rhythmic beating of the heart, and our heart on an average beats 100,000 times a day. So you can imagine how hard it has to work, and it basically has to circulate all the nutrition, the blood, the oxygen, the food, the energy that keeps us alive and it keeps us healthy. And that's why it's important that we take care of our heart. And as we get older, we have to be much more conscious of it. And there are things that we need to do. One of the important things as far as annually, when we hit age 40, we should do an electrocardiogram. An electrocardiogram basically analyzes the electrical impulses of the heart. And if there is ischemia or restricted blood flow in the heart, it shows up on the EKG. And especially if we have risk factors like hypertension, diabetes, or family history of heart disease, it's important to get that checked. The other thing is we have now amazing blood tests where we can check, and the guidelines are to check your cholesterol and your LDL. L stands for, I call it the lousy cholesterol, and HDL is the happy cholesterol. That's the mnemonic to remember it. And you want to keep your LDL below 100. You want to keep your HDL 40 and above. And another very important

0: factor that they're starting to measure more now. They use it in Europe a lot, is the apolipoprotein B, which is the carrier of cholesterol. And they've shown if you can keep that consistently below 100, below 80, even better, your risk of heart attack and stroke dramatically decreases. And what can we do to protect our heart? And of course, it all starts with the fuel we put in and eating a heart-healthy diet, as you and I always talk about, focusing on fresh fruits, vegetables, whole grains, beans, lentils, nuts, seeds, fatty fish like salmon, and also things like sardines or wild-caught sardines are excellent, lean proteins. And also limiting your processed food. If it comes in a bag or a box, you got to be careful because a lot of excess sodium is added, added sugars, and things like trans fats. And we want to avoid the seed oils because they're not heart healthy. We want to focus on the olive oil, the avocado oil, and even some coconut oil.
1: Bottom line is you have to watch what you're eating. Otherwise, you're going to create a problem for your body. And all you are is is our creator. We created a chemical machine, and you got to keep the machine going. And it has to be all the right fuel that goes into the machine.
0: Yeah, absolutely. And along with that, you also have to treat the machine well. That's why avoiding tobacco and nicotine. We know, don't smoke or vape, and even secondhand smoke when possible, because that cuts up to 10 years off your life, and it increases the risk of blindness from macular degeneration 3 to 4-fold, which is pretty wild how smoke gets to the eye, and it also increases the risk of lung cancer. And we also know that our heart needs to rest, and our kidney needs to rest, and our gut needs to rest, and that's why at least 7 hours of sleep a night is very important. It's restorative. It supports good blood pressure, metabolism, mood, and overall cardiovascular
1: health. It's a combination of food in, intermittent fasting maybe, the right minerals, and I guess the right water supply, and don't use chemicals that our creator did not create.
0: Yeah, absolutely, because that also disrupts the gut microbiome and disrupts the good bacteria. And they found that the gut microbiome is 80% of our immunity. And in heart plaques and heart attacks, they found bacteria from the gut, some of the bad bacteria. One of them is called proteobacteria, and the other one's Firmicutes. And when they analyze these heart plaques, like when they do heart stent surgery to open up, they take some of those plaques and they've analyzed them, and they found bad bacteria from the gut. And that's why all we discussed is so important, because there's 805 new heart attacks. There's 805 heart attacks every year in the United States. That's a heart attack happens in the U.S. every 40 seconds. And we need to also limit alcohol, because that affects everything. It's a neurotoxin. It affects blood pressure. It affects sleep. It affects.
1: So if you do drugs, you know, whether it's marijuana or fentanyl or whatever, drugs, it hurts you.
0: Absolutely.
1: Salt, alcohol, salt, yeah. Sugar. What else?
0: Yeah, and cocaine. I saw heart attacks in 20-year-olds when I was an intern at Cornell at New York Hospital. That was the first time I saw heart attacks in 20-year-olds, because their blood pressure when they do cocaine goes up to 200, 250. You know, I was like shocked to see that. Their heart rate's going 150 times a minute, and the heart can't take going that fast for so long. And you see young people getting heart attacks. And, of course, managing chronic stress is very important.
1: That comes under the point of reducing stress, and the time where you go to a synagogue or a church or a mosque or whatever you go into, time to unwind. Isn't that correct?
0: Yeah, absolutely. And you interact with like-minded people, and a lot of times communities like churches, like the one we're part of, we're always trying to do community outreach, help the community. So spreading the good always helps with everything. And we have an entire chapter in our new book, The Death of Aging, on heart health and the importance of heart health to maintain a good, long life, so we can both celebrate our 100th birthday one day.
1: Thank you so much, Dr. Peter Mihalos, and I'll meet you at 100.
0: Thank you, John, for always getting the truth out on the Cats Roundtable.
2: the Cats Roundtable.
1: We had D-Day, June 6th, 2026, and we already had Peter Palivos on, and the event happened, and he had 20,000 veterans there, and he raised $3 million to be given away. Peter, congratulations on a successful event. What happened that day?
3: Thank you very much, John. It was a very special day. We honored our World War II heroes that day for their service because the event was on June 6, 2026, the 82nd anniversary of D-Day. We were honored to have 20,000 guests. We distributed $3 million in gifts and services for free to our veteran and military families. We had a fantastic concert by Big and Rich that performed for us. The event was attended by 10 U.S. generals, including four-star General Andrew Pupas, head of the U.S. Army. And most importantly, it was attended by 15 World War II heroes who came to the event from across our great nation.
1: And is this an annual event you plan to do?
3: We do these events every 2 years, so our next event, God willing, will be in 2028.
1: And I hope I can attend the next event you have, because you do God's work, because the veterans did God's work. We would not have the free world if it wasn't for our veterans. And let's all say a special prayer next week on the 4th of July.
3: Amen, brother. And I want to thank all the veterans and military and all of our heroes listening to your program. And thank you personally for all the great things you do for our great country.
1: God bless you. God bless America. And have a great 4th of July.
3: You too, John. Thank you.
1: Thank you. With us this morning is Lynn Short, Lynn's Warriors. Protecting our kids. What do we have to do to make sure our kids are safe? Lynn?
4: Good morning. This week, we covered so much from Monday to Friday, what's happening on Capitol Hill. Let's start with, I want to say, humanity is fighting back for our kids. The public, John, is not accepting all of this AI being thrown at us and the kids in schools, and they're not accepting all of this big tech. They're waking up realizing big tech, all of these Chromebooks and phones and gaming, they're stealing our kids. We spent the beginning part of the week, very sad, John. It is an annual event now. It's called Social Media Victims Remembrance Day on Capitol Hill. And the Upper Senate Park, which sits right, you know, among the four big buildings right there on Capitol Hill, filled with these posters of dead children with their names on it, Forever 12, Forever 14, whatever their age was when they died. From social media harms, buying drugs online, sextortion, trafficking, cyberbullying, eating disorders. We have a tremendous amount affecting girls, eating disorders. You know, videos, John, how to starve yourself, okay, to death. Those are the kind of video titles kids are seeing. So this is an annual event now started by two moms who tragically lost their sons on, they learned on the same exact day, which was June 23rd, 2020, and it's taken off from there. But what we have going on this past week in Washington is we've got something called the Kids Online Safety Act, and you've heard me talk about it before, okay? We just want big tech. Three little words, duty of care. Take reasonable when you put out your product. Be reasonable about, you know, mitigating harms and spreading harms. That's it. Congress, again, bipartisan, all of this work, they came back with, we're going to lump this Kids Online Safety Act into a whole package of 18 different bills. We're going to take out those three little words, duty of care, and all HELL broke loose, okay? So we've been negotiating with many other groups, you know, everybody in the government. This is unacceptable because right now, John, big tech is a runaway train. They've got all the money. They've got all the power. They are bossing everybody around in Washington. They are filling Capitol Hill with dollars, with foot soldiers. They're in the ears of not only our legislators, but the staff. But everybody's wise to them. So we have been publicly calling out, and these brave parents, that came past in the last week. You know, with their children are dead, John, and they're using their stories and their courage. They don't want this to happen to other families and kids. So right now in Washington, a lot of negotiating going on, a lot of back and forth happening. This coming week, we should learn a lot more. But the good news is parents are fighting back. The public is waking up. And parents and Americans are demanding accountability from big tech. We want greater protections for our kids. They've long, almost 30 years now, since 1996, considered the birth of the internet, have gotten away. Now we know proven harms. And let's just throw in, we had two court cases recently, which found Meta, which is Facebook and WhatsApp and Instagram, you are guilty. You harm children. Okay, product liability. Okay, sharing their data. So we've got that now armed on our side. But you know what? These parents shared their personal stories. They've been day in and day out online. They travel the country. They're starting to listen in Washington. We're not accepting what's happening, and there's tremendous pushback. So we want everybody listening to also come on board with us. You know, go to lynnswarriors.org. Participate at home. Share this online. Let's leverage the internet for good on your platforms. And fight back. Know what your kids are doing in school. Talk to your kids and be part of this.
1: Lynn Shaw, thank you for what you're doing and helping our kids. And God bless you and God bless America.
4: 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We'll talk again soon.
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6: I'm Gloria Chapa. The death toll in Venezuela is up to 1,430 after two powerful earthquakes struck last week. Families have reported that almost 69,000 people are missing. Many civilians are leading search efforts, frustrated by what they see as an inadequate government response. Venezuelans using shovels, heavy equipment, ropes, and bare hands throughout La Guaira, one of the hardest hit areas. Sam Brown Perez is an American in Venezuela.
7: I personally received no warning on my phone. My husband's family members, some of them did. I happened to be out on my way home, actually, from La Guaira. As we were coming back into San Antonio de los Altos is when we felt it.
6: International aid is increasing with 1,600 workers arriving by Saturday. Iran says it has launched drone and missile attacks targeting Bahrain and Kuwait in retaliation to U.S. airstrikes. A statement from Iran threatens a complete halt to negotiations to end the war if Washington continues its attacks, further straining the deal between Iran and the U.S. Meanwhile, Iran's foreign minister Abbas Araghchi says that it's up to Tehran to return maritime traffic in the Strait of Hormuz back to pre-war levels.
8: Tangier Hormuz, Strait of Hormuz, under the management that Iran will adopt within 30 days and after the removal of obstacles by the Islamic Republic of Iran, it will return to its pre-war capacity.
6: Kentucky Governor Andy Beshear says that at least four are dead after severe flooding on Saturday.
9: This is a serious enough situation where I am now signing a state of emergency so that we can deploy even more resources across Kentucky. As of right now, five counties have declared local states of emergency.
6: Governor Beshear says that significant roads were underwater, with at least 12 state roads also out due to the flooding on Saturday. President Trump has suggested that the U.S. might stage a friendly takeover of Cuba, perhaps toppling the current government. But Cuba's representative to the U.N. says there are better ways of working with Cuba. Ernesto Guzman told John Katsimatidis of the Cats Roundtable that Cuba has much to offer the U.S.
10: We have a lot of opportunities in the sector of tourism, in the sector of oil production, in the sector of mining, in the agricultural sector. We are not a big country, but we have a market of 10 million people.
6: Guzman says any cooperation would require the U.S. to respect Cuba's independence and current government, which is something President Trump has seemed unwilling to do. Plenty of people plan on traveling for the 4th of July holiday next weekend as the country celebrates its 250th anniversary. The TSA says it expects to screen 18.7 million air travelers between Tuesday and Monday, the heaviest travel day, Thursday, with 3 million travelers anticipated to fly to their destinations. Adding to the amount of traffic, people heading to the FIFA World Cup matches. 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
11: Good morning, 6 a.m. hour it is. The weather today, well, 81 the high, very humid. And then tomorrow, Monday, 83, partly sunny. And Tuesday, 89, warm with a stray shower around. Good morning from John Terrett. A New York City Council employee who was detained by ICE agents in January is back home with his family this weekend. 53-year-old Rafael Rubio was granted asylum by Immigration Court in May and released on a $5,000 bond this month. At a City Hall press conference, Rubio has been thanking his supporters, including the Speaker of the City Council, Julie Mellon.
12: I didn't have an exact idea of how much support I had from the City Council, from you, from everyone involved in this. But when you called me that night, when we had that conversation, I felt like I went back to life because I was in a really dark place at that moment.
11: Rubio says he was detained on January the 12th during a routine asylum interview, despite having legal protection to live and work in America. While Rubio has returned to his work with the City Council's office, the Department of Homeland Security is still challenging his ability to live in the U.S. through the courts. Police are searching for a gunman who allegedly shot and injured a 63-year-old woman in the leg as she took out the trash on Saturday. Police say the motive for the shooting is unknown. The victim was taken to St. Barnabas Hospital in a stable condition. New York City's public swimming pools are open for the summer again, and you'll never guess what and who this is. Go! Yes, that's Mayor Zoran Mamdani, clearly looking for floating voters. He joined in the celebration by jumping into the Thomas Jefferson pool in East Harlem, fully clothed, in a business suit, wearing a tie and shoes. The mayor, who's used to running for office, was clearly swimming this time. The Parks Department in New York maintains over 50 pools across the five boroughs, which will now remain open until September the 13th. And it's a good day for swimming, humid, 81 the high. John Terrett, 77 WABC News.
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13: 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We'll do a lot of Mamdani talk today. It's a major problem. He's worse than we thought. He's actually worse than we thought. All kinds of other issues, Epstein files and just a variety, immigration problems, a variety of issues in this country. But we got the right guy sitting at his desk on Pennsylvania Avenue.
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17: Good Sunday morning. This is Sean Spicer. You are joining Full Court Press here on WABC. I hope you had a great week and are looking forward to the next one as we get ready for July 4th. I'm excited. The whole July 4th, you know, normally at Christmas, we get ready for Christmas. You got all these sales and the music starts playing. I feel like minus the sales, we're getting pumped for the 4th of July because it's so significant this year, our 250th anniversary as a nation, the opportunity to celebrate the greatness of this country, the freedoms that we all enjoy. I'm excited. I've never, you know, I love the 4th of July. But this year, I think the lead up to it, all of the stuff that's going on, the UFC fight, the flyovers, the Great American State Fair is happening in the Capitol. The president's going to be doing this stuff in South Dakota. I'm actually in New York doing some stuff for the International Naval Review. The vice president's going to be up. It's going to be some really cool stuff. If you're in New York and you look down on the piers, you're going to see a bunch of Navy ships, not just from the U.S., but 40 other countries. This is huge. Now, New Yorkers, you guys are used to Fleet Week, and I've done a bunch of those up with you. It happens over Memorial Day. This year, because of the significance of our birthday, the 250th, we're doing what they call an International Naval Review. The last one was in 2000, and then before that, 1976, when we're celebrating the 200th anniversary of our country. This is a big deal, and you are going to see all sorts of ships from the United States and sailors walking through the streets, but then these other dignitaries and navies and heads of Navy. So if you're living in New York, you're going to get a whole special show. It's going to be great. I'm excited. I'm pumped up. And there's going to be a lot of cool things. There's a bunch of stuff. If you go, there's a website. If you just go on the Navy's website and Google International Naval Review, there's a whole list of activities that are going to be happening throughout New York City in particular. A lot of it will be streamed, by the way. So on July 4th, there'll be a big, huge pomp and circumstance kind of stuff, this review where all these ships come by. You'll see a lot of cool stuff out on the Hudson, but you'll also be able to go near the pier and in Times Square. There'll be displays. Anyway, just wanted to share that with you because I'm getting more and more excited for July 4th and this big anniversary than ever before because of it. I feel a sense of patriotism. I'm one of these guys, and I start to be like, I have these litmus tests. When you go through a town, I always look at like how many flags are out. Government flags versus personal flags. If they're there, if they're your flag, or, you know, I always think it's better, right? If you've done it versus if they're a bunch of government put flags on flagpoles or telephone poles, that's like government instituted patriotism. But when you made a decision to go put a flag out on your own, I love it. And I've been seeing more and more people, because I bought one of these 250, they see 1976 or 250 celebrating the anniversary of the year. I think it's really cool. Anyway, so I'm getting pumped up. I'm getting excited. And we have an amazing show coming your way. I'm going to break down some primary results, especially for you in New York. What the heck is going on with you guys? I mean, honestly, I thought Mamdani was like an anomaly and we'd all get over it. And in fact, he's the kingmaker now. But there's a lot of bigger things that are about to happen. I'm going to break it down for you in a way that I don't think you'll hear anywhere else. Tom Emmer, the House Majority Whip, what a week they've had in the House. They thought it was all going to go really swimmingly. They're going to pass this housing bill, and then the Save America Act got in the way. And I'm going to give you some details on that in just a bit, because I want you to understand what's at stake. Because what you get told and what's happening are a little different. And I'm going to get into that a little with Tom Emmer, and then I'll break some more stuff down for you afterwards. In a real interesting way. I had James Blair on my show. He is the president's top political advisor on my nightly show on, it was Wednesday of this week. You can go to YouTube and check it out. I'm telling you guys, I love doing this show. I love doing my show because I have these conversations with people, and Tom Emmer's coming up 20 minutes with the House Majority Whip. I just don't think you get to hear that anywhere else. And what I did with James Blair, they got $300+ million. I'm going to play you a little of this in a little later in the show. But when are they going to start spending? How are they going to start spending? And he broke it all down for me on my show. We have this massive money advantage. I talk to you guys every week about the House and the Senate. And the media narrative from a bunch of lazy people is that, well, the Republicans are going to lose the majority because history suggests that. And I've told you this before, but it bears repeating. There are 9 targeted Senate races. And actually, I would argue that it's now down to 8. Texas is going off the map. Tallarico, I mean, my goodness, the guy, the clip resurfaced this week of him saying, I'm a Christian that doesn't believe in Christianity. Hello? And here's the dirty secret. At some point, winning costs money. And the Democrats are not reserving anything in Texas. It's not a cheap date. So the number of races is coming down to 8, okay? The Democrats are defending 3 seats, New Hampshire, Georgia, and Michigan, okay? So they got to hold all 3 of those. Now, I can make a case for any one of them, but I will tell you, the Michigan one, there is a widespread belief. My colleague on the morning show, The Huddle, Dan Turrentine, says that the scuttle is they all believe on the Dem side that Al Saeed, this 9/11 sympathizer, is going to be the nominee. I said this when I did the analysis a little while ago. If that happens, Mike Rogers, the former congressman, former FBI agent, wins Michigan. So we just take one off their table. But just assuming that they hold all 3, that Ossoff wins in Georgia, that Chris Pappas, the congressman, wins that open seat and holds that seat for him in New Hampshire, and assuming that Michigan gets really high and votes for El Said, which won't happen. But just for the sake of argument, let's just say that they hold all of those seats. That means that in the 5 remaining seats that Republicans now have to defend, they have to win 4 of the 5. I mean, Iowa? No. Ohio? No. Alaska? No. North Carolina? Probably not. Maine? Probably not. But those would be the 2 most vulnerable. So even on let's just play this out, hypothetically, best case scenario, they get both of those. That's 2 seats. They're still 2 short. 2 seats short. So I'm just telling you, that's it. And then on the House, I've been through this with you before. Republicans, by all estimates right now, have about 212 safe seats. You need 218 for the win. So they need 6 of about 18 swing seats. That's what, 28%, something like that? I'm not good with math. But this is so okay. Then add the following, and this is where New York figures in. You guys, I mean, there is a new kingmaker in the Democratic Party, and I'm calling him Mom Daddy. He is the new daddy, Mom Daddy, trademark. He's the new head of the Democratic Party. And let me just explain to you the narrative that's going on in Washington. So all of these Democratic Socialists of America types win in New York the other day. They toppled incumbents. All Mondami went 3-0. When was the last time anything in New York went 3-0? Sorry. Maybe the next kind of. In the lead up anyway. But he is the kingmaker right now. He's taking out incumbents, longtime incumbents that were backed by Schumer and Jeffries and all these folks. And there's more to come. But here's what I want you to understand. So after this big win, Mom Daddy's big night. Number one, the Democrats start running around and saying, well, this is just New York. It's not. Look at Maryland. Look at some of these other things. And you start to realize that there, I mean, Diana DeJette is a congresswoman, a longtime congresswoman from Colorado. She's about to lose too. But think about this. The Democratic Party would have you believe when all these leaders got asked about the reaction to these Democratic Socialist folks coming to join. Well, this is just fringe. It's just New York. Really? Go look on a map right now. Google Republican versus Democrat, like a map on the internet with red and blue by congressional district. You know what you're going to see? The Democratic Party in the U.S. House is a geographic party. It's an urban party. It's a city party. Their members come from New York, L.A., Chicago, Denver. That's it. They don't represent rural America. They are an urban party. That's it. Full stop. That's entire. Go look at the map. Look at the little blue dots. And that's what they are. They're dots. High concentration, big cities. And this is a trend. So it's not a New York thing. This is the new base of the Democratic Party. I'm going to ask Tom Emmer about this in just a minute. This is the base. This is who they are. And then let me play this out just one second further. New York has two leaders in each chamber. Chuck Schumer leading the Senate and Hakeem Jeffries. So let me play this out first. Schumer, this guy, first of all, they won't win the Senate because I just explained that, right? So that's not going to happen. If he wins, Chuck Schumer and everyone with a brain realizes that he will get challenged from the left, whether it's AOC or somebody else. By the way, don't you love the fact that you guys already have a new person? They're calling this I can't even pronounce her name, DAC. She's the Hispanic woman that took out the Hispanic chair, the chair, by the way, which I thought was kind of odd or interesting that this woman that she defeated was the chair of the Hispanic caucus, who was the first illegal ever elected. So this challenger from the left literally deported her, politically speaking. Anyway, Schumer's going to get challenged, and everybody knows that he'll lose. So he'll either lose or announce that he's not running or retire. And they're not going to elect that guy. So I'm just telling you, that's that. Then on the House side, you got Hakeem Jeffries. He got shellacked this week. So I'm just telling you, that's where, I mean, Jeffries gets this. This is, these guys are now owning it. When I say Mom, Daddy, it's for a reason. They know that he controls the party now because they got 7-8. They're going to join AOC, Ilhan Omar, and Rashida Tlaib. That's 8-9, probably more to come. They have 10 votes that they control. They always say on the right that the Freedom Caucus, you know, there's 20 members that are very, very conservative. Like, oh, we got to worry about them. You got to worry about these guys. You have to worry. Like, they're going to control. And Hakeem Jeffries will not get elected. He is not of them. He is not one of them. No matter how much he tries to twist himself into a pretzel, it's not going to happen. In fact, a reporter caught up with him and asked him if he was worried about this. This is what he had to say. Take a listen.
15: I want to ask about the New York races. Since you mentioned that, are you worried at all about the influence of the Democratic Socialists in primaries there and across the country?
16: Well, there are four races in New York City, and I'm standing behind every single one of those races that involve an incumbent, of course, and that's Adriano Espaillat, Dan Goldman, Yvette Clark, and Grace Mays. And then we're watching closely two open seat races that House Democratic leadership hasn't gotten involved in by custom, and that, of course, is in the 7th Congressional District, where Congresswoman Nydia Velasquez and a coalition of very progressive Democrats, including Tish James, the Attorney General, and the public advocate Jamani Williams, along with the Working Families Party and many of the unions that we work closely with, are on one side of that race, with DSA on the other. We'll see what happens.
17: It's funny, you know, when Hakeem Jeffries speaks, it's like he just wants to prolong it. It's like in the Senate, they have the filibuster. Hakeem Jeffries just doesn't want to answer a question. So he just lives like going on all about it. And it's funny. Brad Todd, who is a commentator over on CNN, had a comment about how Hakeem Jeffries is going to have to deal with this. Take a listen.
18: They're pulling the brand leftward. I mean, the Democratic Party now is the Democratic Socialist Party of America. They're for anti-Semitism. They're for confiscation. They're
19: what,
18: against capitalism.
19: Bro, come on. We're
18: this
19: for
18: is
19: anti-Semitism?
18: This
19: that's
18: is what's
19: obscene.
18: Happening.
19: That's
18: this
19: an
18: is what's
19: obscene
18: happening.
19: Statement.
18: And you know, you also can look tonight and see somebody else is a big loser. That's Hakeem Jeffries. Hakeem Jeffries is going to lose these races in New York where Zohran Mamdani
20: is endorsed. He didn't endorse in these races.
18: He did endorse. He endorsed Goldman. He endorsed his incumbent members of Congress. If he can't get the Hispanic caucus chairman across the line in a city where he's the leading figure of the political machine, then his stick is very short in the U.S. Capitol. And that's because Hakeem Jeffries himself, as liberal as he is not far left enough for today's Democratic primary vote.
17: Ouch. Ouch. Ouch. Here's the thing. It's true. Can't deny this. These guys are the owners of the party. Hakeem is now beholden to them. This is the anchor that is dragging everyone left. And this ties back to how I opened the show. This is why Republicans will keep the majority. They've got the money. They got the redistricting. And now they get to say, this is what you will be voting for. These guys are nuts. Okay? So when we return, the majority whip of the U.S. House, Tom Emmer, is going to explain what the agenda is, what they are campaigning on, and what we need to look forward to in the final months of this session before we head into the midterms. And then when we're done, I'm going to break down for you a little of what James Blair, the president's top political advisor, told me earlier this week and why it matters, the message that he's getting. So you are not going to want to miss this. Thanks for joining us on this Sunday morning. 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I'm your host, Sean Spicer, here on WABC. We'll be right back.
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17: Welcome back to Full Court Press. I'm your host, Sean Spicer, on this Sunday morning. I am honored to be joined by the House Majority Whip, the gentleman, the congressman from Minnesota, Tom Emmer. Congressman Tom Emmer, thanks for joining us. Listen, what's going on? I know the president was excited about this housing bill. He came up to the Hill. There's some holdup. Why don't you just give listeners a sense of where things stand in the House and what's happening?
23: Well, the House, as you know, this past week, things kind of came to a screeching halt. The president, I think he's got some challenges on the other side of the building, Sean. You know, he's his relationship
17: that would be the Senate
23: with the Senate is just a little bit stressed, I guess you could say right now. That has impacted the House in terms of, you know, some of our members who, you know, believe they're representing the people at home and they're helping the president with his agenda. But they've kind of slowed us up a little bit. So we're going to be back this coming week. And when we get back, I mean, we've got we've already passed two appropriations bills. We've got 10 more to do. We got the annual national defense bill that's got to be done this coming week. We're trying to pass another smaller reconciliation bill. We've also got a highway bill, which has to get done on or before September 30th as well. And that's a major, major piece of legislation. And then we'll probably take up the WERDA bill. We passed one of those, by the way, for people listening and don't know what it is. It's an acronym, and I'm not going to give the words. But it's like,
17: oh, can I can resource. You want to know what? Can I just tell you this? Water Resources Development Act. This is I always wondered if my time as a staff assistant in the Senate Environment and Public Works Committee back in 1996 would come back. I finally found a reason to use it. It's like when I took Latin in high school. I've always wondered if I'd need it. I finally found a good purpose for serving on the EPW committee back in 1996, and you just gave it to me. So there you go.
23: Well, and we got to pass one of those each Congress to fund projects related to the water resources, ports, waterways, et cetera. So we got a lot to do, Sean, and we'll get back to work this coming week.
17: And so just explain this, because I think what this boils down to is, as you put it, the president wants to get the Save America Act, but you guys have done that, right? This is not a House problem. You and the House Republicans have passed the Save America Act, correct?
23: We passed it three times, Sean, and we've actually passed, if you can include all the versions of it, we've passed it more times than that. And by the way, this has been my complaint. I'll make it very clear to you because I've said it publicly. I'm a big John Thune fan, but I look at and that's true. I think the world of John Thune, and I think he's trying to be the leader that his members want. But I got to tell you, I understand the president's frustration. You've got an issue, Sean, that 80% of America, Republicans, Democrats, others, all agree that it makes sense. If you're going to vote, you got to prove your citizenship. And by the way, when you show up at the poll on the day of the vote, you should identify yourself, have an identification that proves you are that citizen that's entitled to vote. Everybody agrees with that. And I got to tell you, if you can't pass an 80% issue out of the Senate, what the hell are you doing there?
17: And I look, here's what my take on this is. Tell me if I'm wrong or you agree. I think what frustrates a lot of people, John Thune's sitting there saying, hey, here are the numbers. Here's how many people are voting for it. Here's how many people won't vote for it. So there's a math problem is basically what Thune is saying. Here's my point. I would argue that show me that you're trying, right? So imagine your kid comes home from school and says, I'm not even going to try to take the test because I'm going to get an F. Most parents would say, why don't you take it? Let's see how you do. At least show us that you're trying. And I think the frustration that I know a lot of people on the right have is that why not try this talking filibuster? Why not? Just at least I get it. Maybe it won't be successful. Maybe all those people are right. But what frustrates, I think, some people, Congressman, is why not just show us that you tried? Maybe the pressure that you just spoke about, that 80% of people who think this is total common sense, puts it on a Mitch McConnell or a Lisa Murkowski who said, all right, I feel the pressure, I'm going to do it. Why not just try a couple of these things that people like Mike Lee have suggested?
23: Well, I'm with you. I do agree with that, but I think there's a better way to do this. And I really think we should pass a smaller version of a reconciliation bill, and we should attach it to the reconciliation bill. Because the argument they're going to make to you is it takes 60 votes. Well, a reconciliation bill, as you know, only takes 50 plus one. And they'll give you the argument, well, it's not going to be in order by the parliamentarians. Sean, remember back to your days in the U.S. Senate. You can overrule the parliamentarian with 50 plus one. It happens all the time in history. This is not a the American public are fed up with being BS'd. That's what it is.
17: But here's the thing. Okay, first of all, you made me go back to that nostalgia between Werda and that. Robert Dove, the parliamentarian, was fired under Bob Dole. But here's the point that I want to make this broad. Tom Emmer just created a path forward, a solution that I think everybody, and that's what I'm talking about. Literally show us a path to yes instead of a path to no. And Tom Emmer from Minnesota, the House Whip, just gave us a roadmap for the Senate. Why not that? Yep. Like, okay, so you just put it out there. I think everybody goes, great. I don't really care if you, how you get there. Tell me how you get there. You laid out a path. Why not?
23: Well, and here's the issue I've got with the, and this is how this idea comes about. Sean, I've been making the statement, there are no Republicans, there are no Democrats, there are just senators. They both use the filibuster and the parliamentarian to avoid taking votes they don't want to take. Why do we succeed in the House? Because the moment of truth arrives, a vote goes up on the board, and you are going to show the American people if you're with them or against them. And they need to do that in the Senate. Okay, so you won't get rid of the filibuster, even though that didn't start with the country, and it's you've got some nostalgic attachment to it. Fine. Then put it on a reconciliation bill that only requires Republican votes. And if there is a Republican that is actually going to vote against this in the Senate, they shouldn't be there.
17: I think you just saw, okay, this is what I'm talking about, though. I love this thinking. This is what we need more of, which is here's how we get to yes. And I just, again, what frustrates people is when you, who, I mean, think about all your different positions, you can go, here's how to do it. And you get a bunch of senators looking, going, huh, interesting. Mike Lee said the talking filibuster, you want to attach it to reconciliation. The Sean Spicer view is great. Do it all. Figure out which one works, but I don't like the frustration. I get it. And so let's just dial back to your members. You've put a path forward. You've explained it. Obviously, you can't do anything more than that. You're a member of the House of Representatives. The senators have the problem. What is the path forward to our members in the House Republican Conference to say, guys, we're doing everything we can, but let's not stop the president's agenda?
23: Well, it really is going to take the president, our friend Donald Trump, needs to tell the members that we're talking about, who are good members, but he needs to let them know you're not helping. You're actually harming my ability to move the agenda that 77 million people voted for. And I think once he tells them that this is not the way to help me, I think then it opens it all up.
17: Okay. When we get beyond that, and just to be clear, your members, you guys are going to get your members back and find a way forward and work these members over. Okay.
23: Oh, yeah.
17: You alluded to it at the beginning, but between now and November, Election Day, what is at the top of the Tom Emmer list of things that you mentioned the Water Resources Development Act that's got to get passed. I get it. You and I can probably agree that not a lot of people are going to go say, wow, let's maintain a Republican majority because they passed the reauthorization of the Water Resources Development Act. What is it that you, with your perch as having been the top guy on the campaign committee, say, these are the three things we need to get done that will help us explain to the American people why we're doing a good job, we're good stewards as a majority party?
23: Well, great peacemaker Donald Trump has already done the first thing. And that is finding a path forward in the Middle East and with the Iranians. He has started that process. You have seen gas prices starting to move downward. I mean, it'll take a while, but I think the most important thing is he said as soon as this gets taken care of, they will come back down, and they are. And guess what? We got to be talking about all the good things in the economy, Sean, because there are a lot of good things. There are 99-cent eggs. That's a real thing. In fact, there was a place in California last week where they were 79 cents. You got billions of dollars being pumped into new manufacturing, AI investment all across this country, and it's going to hit. It already is growing the economy, but get ready. By the time we get to the end of August, early September, that is really going to hit. The second piece, I think we do need to get the housing bill signed into law. Is any bill perfect? No, Sean, but this is 85% of the House housing bill, which is great for community banks, which make the vast majority of home mortgage loans in this country. It streamlines, creates efficiencies. It will actually drive more supply. We're 8 million homes short in this country right now. It will drive supply. The bigger the supply, the prices come down. It's a very simple concept, Sean, and I think that's going to be important to us. But then it's just a matter of making sure that the reality that is the economy and the people's perception of that reality intersect by the end of August, beginning of September, because this election is going to be decided by that 80% of the public, and that's just my number, but 80% of us that don't wear a partisan jersey year-round. You know, they're earning a living. They're trying to pay a mortgage. They're putting food on the table and clothes on the kids. And they've been thinking from the beginning of the year where they're going to take their family vacation, right? Well, they will wake up sometime after Labor Day, Sean. And when they do, they'll do what Americans always do. They will evaluate their personal situation in an emotional way. Am I in a better position today than I was when this started? And do I see a bright future for me and my family? If the answer to that is yes, Sean, and I believe it will be yes, guess what? They vote for more of what they have. And if it's no, they showed us in 2024 what they will do. They'll say, I can't take another 4 years of Joe Biden. I got to go. I got to change this thing. So I believe that we are on the right side of history. Plus, we've got numbers, Sean. I mean, think about this. Hakeem Jeffries is incompetent. He wants everybody to think he's good. You saw him just get his hat handed to him in his hometown the other night. I want to tell you, with him leading the charge, we're in a great position. He's targeted 40 of our seats. Guess what? Donald Trump's average margin of victory in those 40 seats was 53% plus. Compare that to 2018 when we lost. He was at 46%. So you start out with a 6% advantage right away. And then you got to look at there are 23 Democrats sitting in seats that Donald Trump won in the 2024 election. There are only 8 Republicans sitting in seats that Kamala won. And of those 23, Sean, 14 Democrats sit in seats that Donald Trump won by double digits. I like our chances.
0: Let's just repeat that. It's a great statistic. 8 Republicans are in Kamala held districts, right? Did I get that one right? Okay.
23: Yes.
0: And 24 Dems in Trump districts? 23. That's huge.
23: 14 of the 23, he won by double digits.
0: Wow, that is huge. All right, I want to get to Hakeem Jeffries in that in just a second, but let me just be clear. I saw Donald Trump's approval rating rocket up in one poll that the Daily Mail went as soon as this Iranian situation went away. Do you believe that that to you has got to have made life a lot easier with your members? That the second I joke with people every morning that I get coffee, I look at the gas prices, they're going down, down, down. Gas is huge when it comes to people's budgets. They're commuting, maybe they're even in the gig economy, driving an Uber, something like that. How big was that for you and your chances of maintaining the majority?
23: Well, it is very important because, I mean, this thing that they want us to focus on, which I disagree with, you know, affordability. Affordability is a nonsense term, Sean. Affordability is nothing more than another word for the economy. The elections are always about the economy. So the reason they focused on gas, you hit it. But it's also because, like groceries, you don't go into the grocery store every day. You don't fill your tank every day. But you know what you do, Sean? You drive down the street and you're looking at that big sign that says $3.25, $3.50, $3.75, $4. That's, by the way, Menlo Park, California last week. I found one for $7.29. Ouch.
0: California. So, you can't help California, can you?
23: Well, I think California, there's something going on there. It might take a little time. But yeah. When you have incompetent leadership that leads to loss of life, loss of property, loss of liberty, eventually the public wakes up and says, enough. I think it's coming in California.
0: I do too. It may take a little while, but when you allow that many people just to get high every day, maybe it just takes a little longer. you mentioned Hakeem Jeffries. You've been the head of the campaign committee on the Republican side. You're the whip. I'm going to ask you to do something kind of nuts. Put yourself in their shoes for a second. How concerned should Hakeem Jeffries be that he is now going to have a caucus of, I'd say, a minimum of 8 that are self-identified Democrat Socialists of America? If you just, again, I know this is a bit crazy, but if you as the whip were having to deal with a block like that, especially considering you're from Minnesota, I mean, like, he's got to deal with these New Yorkers in his own state, in his own delegation, and as leader, he's going to have to manage them, whether he's in the majority or the minority, likely in the minority. Talk to us about how difficult that is as a job to manage that.
23: Well, first off, Hakeem Jeffries doesn't have to worry about it at all because he's not going to be the leader. I mean, this guy. No, I'm serious. This guy.
0: Good. I like that. I like that confidence. I'm not. I agree with you, but I just like to hear you. I keep telling people the math doesn't add up for the Democrats. The pundits are lazy and stupid. The math favors Republicans. The money favors Republicans. I agree with you. I just think that it's another reminder that these guys just love to blow smoke up the media.
23: Without a doubt, Sean, which is why I love talking to you, because you don't do that. This guy doesn't have to worry about it because he will not be the leader. Somebody else will be the leader. You ask me what I would do? Look, first off, I'm not going to associate with people who hate my country. I'm not going to associate with people who say things as stupid as I wipe myself with the American flag. I'm not going to be in a party where patriotism is now 20% of the party. The rest of them don't like this country. They hate this country. I'm not going to be in a party where Graham Plattner has a Nazi tattoo on his chest and then tries to gaslight everybody, telling them, well, I didn't know what it was when they put it on there. Really? If right. You're that dumb, you shouldn't be running for office in the first place. I'm not going to be in a party with someone like Ilhan Omar, who is a racist, hateful, anti-Semite. I'm not going to be in a party that elects an attorney general in Virginia who fantasizes about murdering his opponent's family and his opponent. This is what America is getting. And you know what? The farther they go, they keep putting these people up. I can't believe the guy who is going to run that in New Jersey who supported the blind sheik. These are people who killed Americans.
0: On the Senate side, you got El Saeed, who's hanging around with people that said that America deserved 9/11. I mean, this is where the Democratic Party is today. I honest to God, in my entire life, I would never imagine that party had gone that nuts. Congressman, go ahead.
23: Well, I'm going to say one more thing, and that is, if you came to this country, you came to America because of what America offers, and now you're running for office or you're committing bad acts against this country, you should be denaturalized and shipped the hell back to where you came from.
0: Yes, thank you. You're saying what so many people are saying. We need that kind of leadership right now. People are willing to say this because if you don't want to be an American, don't come or get out. And I think everybody wants to tiptoe around this stuff, and I appreciate your voice and your leadership on stuff like this. I want to ask you one last question, though, sir, on a Sunday morning.
23: Yes, sir.
0: I had Congresswoman Erin Hochin on the show, for your colleague from Indiana. And
23: yeah,
0: she has
23: great.
0: Been really, she is fantastic. And one of the issues, and I'm sure as a father and throughout your district, you hear a lot of people talk about the dangers of social media with kids. Where do you think so where are you in the House leadership on the issue of trying to protect kids from the dangers of social media?
23: Well, I'm a little bit more radical on some of this stuff. I do believe in the freedom, but when you're talking about young minds, these algorithms that literally engage in rage. I mean, I think a vast majority of the mental health issues we're dealing with in this country are directly related to the new forms of communication that we have. I do believe that there should be some reasonable restrictions. I mean, it's the same thing we do with alcohol and tobacco. It's the same thing that we do with movies, right? You can't go to certain movies until you're developed at a certain age. I mean, the list goes on and on. There's no reason why you couldn't put reasonable restrictions that would protect kids as they develop and probably solve a great deal of the mental health issues. But the other place, Sean, where I'm different, I think we should all own our own data. I think you and I should own all of our data, so when these big tech companies come in and start scraping it, they can be held liable. That has value, Sean. It's my

0: 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I just used common sense. 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
9: I cry for cops today. NYPD was the greatest police department in the world. My friend from Nassau County, who were New York City cops, said, Bo, thank God I left New York City PD for Nassau County PD. We're respected out here. New York City cops are not respected. I saw in the paper the other day, two of these cops in uniform throwing all these gang signs. Who are we hiring? What are we doing? You know what? This is going to be next thing, I guarantee you, when you hire this low-level people coming onto the job, criminal activity will start. They'll start robbing. They'll start doing their own thing. They may even start their own gang in the police department to do stick-ups or robberies. That's good, too. But that's the caliber that you're bringing on to the police department, because you're not really doing good backgrounds.
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10: Worldwide News Network update. I'm Gloria Chapa. The temperature in Frankfurt, Germany is expected to get up as high as 101 today, but that's not stopping triathletes from taking part in today's Ironman competition. This triathlete is surviving by splashing his face with water now and then.
11: That's very good. It just cooled me down a bit too. I think it's great so far. They even put the path here in the shade, so I think it's great.
10: Not all of Europe is baking. Pleasant temperatures are reported in the Nordic countries and also along the Atlantic coasts of Spain and Portugal. In Paris, rain broke the intense heat. Tearing at a president's just trying to stay cool by the canal. A skydiving plane has crashed in northeastern France, killing all 11 people on board. Authorities say the plane malfunctioned, falling almost vertically after takeoff, crashing near the airfield. This is the Worldwide News Network.
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12: 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I'm your host, Sean Spicer, here on WABC. I hope

0: you enjoyed that conversation with Tom Emmer as much as I did. On a number of fronts. One, the agenda getting laid out. Here's what we have to do to win, to keep the majority. And I've explained it to you before, just to reiterate when your friends ask you. If you, there's two options, plain and simple. Either you elect Democrats who we just talked about are nuts and are going further to the socialist crazy nut, who will impeach and investigate Donald Trump and everybody around him for 2 years, and that's how it will end, or we continue moving the agenda forward. Now, I hear from a lot of people say, like, oh, well, we didn't get this done. I get it. But I'm also a realist. Was it Reagan who said, like, my friend that I get 70% from or 80% from is better than the person? Like, we should be focused on, like, what unites us and what the alternative is, because that's important. Democrats don't want it. They just want to say Donald Trump, because they know that their agenda sucks and it's highly unpopular and it's highly destructive. Anyway, I also got to tell you, I loved what Tom Emmer said at the end about this social media stuff. I had Erin Hochin. She's a congresswoman from Indiana on my show every night, 6 o'clock, and go to YouTube, listen to the huddle in the morning. You can listen to the YouTube station at night. And I've been honest, I get pitched a lot by members of Congress where they would like to come on the show. Here's an issue I talk about. And a lot of times it's like, you know, knitting. I'm kidding, but you get what I'm saying. It's like, okay, I'm not really sure the audience is going to like this. And I care about this issue about social media a lot. And she's been a leader in it, but I was like, all right, well, let's do it. Let's have her on the show. I'm not kidding, guys. It was one of the most impactful segments that I've had in a long time. This woman knows her stuff. She is fighting tooth and nail, and it was enlightening. Why? Because I didn't fully appreciate this. Do you realize that in 1998, there was a bill that was passed that basically the age of maturity, if you will, right? You heard Congress member talk about smoking and going to movies and all this kind of stuff. There's always ages, right? Whether you buy alcohol or cigarettes or go to a movie. Do you realize in the age for the internet, it's 13 years old since 1998. So that's what the social media companies are relying on. So they say, well, if you're 13, you can sign up. 13. And so she's fighting hard and there's a measure. And you want to know what the measure would raise it to? 14. Are you kidding me? Because here's the dirty secret. Big tech is fighting hard to stop this. There is now unequivocal mental health data showing that like this affects the development of your brain. Anxiety, suicide, self-harm. What are we doing? You would never give your kid a cigarette or a shot of alcohol if they were 13 years old. Maybe you would. I don't know, but I wouldn't. And yet we're sitting here knowing that. Never mind. I also think there's a massive national security threat. And yet these guys are defending 13-year-olds. I was so heartened to hear Tom Emmer say that. So I'm just telling you, I love that. But I want to get you back to a couple things that we talked about with Tom Emmer. What happened? So the president's going up to Capitol Hill. He's going to sign this housing bill. And then he's going to meet with the senators. Easy peasy day. Sign the housing bill. Check it off. I mean, they're tweeting about it. Everybody's saying this is going to be a great bill, blah, blah, blah, blah, blah. And all of a sudden, it was like a tornado blew through a beautiful sunny day. Apparently, a bunch of members had said to him, don't let this happen without attaching the Save America bill. It's what they call in Washington a must-pass bill. So sometimes it's appropriations bills, whatever. They are must-pass. And a lot of times what happens is members of Congress look at must-pass legislation and say, I'm going to attach X, Y, and Z to it because, you know, there's only so many trains out of the station. Ana Paulina Luna tweeted out, this is the other night, I'm going to read exactly what she wrote. It is 10 p.m. and Thune just got unanimous consent, meaning not one senator objected, for the Senate to adjourn 19 days, July 13th, meaning the Senate is going home after tonight's votes. I will not be voting to reopen the floor until the Senate gets back to Washington. The Senate is literally running and not one senator objected to going on vacation before the 4th of July. John Thune is running and hiding because he doesn't want to get voter ID across the finish line. So President Trump says, screw it. I'm not signing this housing bill. He goes to the Senate lunch and starts berating them. So John Cornyn, the defeated Texas senator, sends out this tweet of his own and writes, there is not a single instance in history of the United States Senate where a talking filibuster has resulted in a favorable outcome for the proponent. Furthermore, here are some very important priorities we should be precluded from considering. And it's a picture of this memo of bad things that could possibly happen. God forbid we try, Senator Cornyn, right? So Senator Mike Lee of Utah responded to Cornyn and said the following. John Cornyn, your memo perfectly illustrates why the talking filibuster is necessary, not why we should avoid it like the plague or pretend it doesn't exist. The procedural hurdles you list, including the two speech rule, quorum, calendar drag, and opportunity costs, are real. But they are also manageable and in many instances can even be used to strengthen our negotiation position. If Republicans actually use the rules instead of surrendering to them, the alternative, walking away from the Save America Act, has far higher costs. Another election without proof of citizenship, more erosion of public confidence, and Democrats continuing to weaponize the same procedures against us. We can hold quorum. We can manage the two-speech rule. We can prioritize. The Senate should turn immediately to the Save America Act, debate it, and pass it. Election integrity isn't optional, and it isn't going away. Let's do the work. Let's save America. Let's pass the Save America Act. That's Senator Mike Lee of Utah. But do you understand the point? That's why I'm saying this with respect to Congressman Emmer. Some of these guys are defeatists. I don't even want to try. It'll never work. Who knows? How do you know unless you try? And I just hate this mentality over there in the Senate, which is, well, what? Can't even try it. Don't even bother. I mean, seriously? Cleta Mitchell, by the way, is a very, very prominent election attorney. And she replied to this whole thread. And this is what she wrote. Here's how to get the Save America Act passed by the Senate into the president's desk. One, House passes Reconciliation 3.0 with the Save America Act in the bill, along with funding for states to pay for real ID that says citizen on the driver's license. Okay, that's what Tom Emmer's talking about, using the reconciliation provision. Then she says, send the bill to the Senate. Two, when the Senate parliamentarian rules that under the Byrd rule that the provision is policy rather than funding, so it has to have 60 votes. So she's playing this out in real time. This is what's going to happen. Then she says, three, Senator Thune or any senator can appeal the ruling of the chair. It takes a simple majority, 51 votes. Get it? There you go. They keep saying we don't have the votes. They do. Actually, that's not true. And then she says, put VP Vance in the chair. The Save America Act stays in reconciliation. Reconciliation passes with Save America Act. Bill Donald Trump signs the bill. This is paint by numbers that she's doing right here. To celebrate the 250th birthday of the American independence, nuke the Byrd rule, named after Byrd. Okay, you see the path is there if somebody will take it. I just, this defeatist mentality of these guys, well, I can't even try it. Who knows? We don't have the votes. Yeah, you do. There's two paths. Try it. Try both. Get it done. As I mentioned, I had James Blair, the president's top political strategist, on my show earlier this week, and I asked him point blank, what's the message Republicans have to use to get reelected and save the majority? And this is his response.
1: Both messaging and tactics, but at the top, it's pretty simple. You have one of two choices. You will get total gridlock in Washington and nothing will happen at all for the next 2 years, at least nothing good. Or if Republicans are back in power, you'll have steady progress. But the Democrats have made clear, they only have one agenda item, block, stop, deny. That's it. They don't have anything that they're going to do for the American people. We, on the other hand, we want to continue to lower taxes. Just today, you know, there should be a bill signing soon where the president will sign a piece of housing legislation that does what he laid out in the State of the Union, which is ban big, you know, investment funds from buying homes and competing with average American home buyers. We want to build on that work. We want to finish what we started in healthcare, right? Getting the cost of prescription drugs down, holding insurance companies accountable, and forcing them to start disclosing their profits and their claim denials and what their average wait time is for their patients. Whereas the Democrats, they don't want any of that to happen. They don't want to hold insurance companies accountable. They just want to keep pumping billions of dollars of taxpayer money into them, which they have since they started Obamacare, and sort of hope things get better, which they haven't, right? Nobody says, hey, my healthcare is great. So we have an agenda, and that goes to the main point of, I think, how we motivate people, Sean. We have to explain to people what we're going to do for them. So it's not just running on accomplishments. I think that's important, but it's what are we going to do next? If you give us your vote again, what are we going to get done for you in the next 2 years? What is the point of you getting out of bed on Tuesday or during early voting and going out and voting for us? And so that's what I think every Republican candidate, both we at the national level, sort of at the macro level, but every Republican candidate individually has to make the case to their voters. Not only are the Democrats crazy and they're far to the left and way out of step with the electorate, they're woke, weak, and way too liberal, but we are the party of common sense. And here are the things that we're going to accomplish for you. We're going to get your prices down. We're going to keep working on rebuilding the economy and making it stronger. We want to keep cutting taxes. We want to unleash economic growth, give everybody an opportunity. That is what we need to campaign on, because that's what we're for as a party. That's what our agenda is. And that's what voters need to know. If I go and vote for the Republicans, here's what I'm going to get for that in the next 2 years.
0: Boom. Anyway, what a show we've had. Thank you guys for tuning in. I appreciate everything that you guys do to help support the show and to WABC. I will see you soon. Thanks for being here. Have a great week. Thanks for listening to Full Court Press. I'm your host, Sean Spicer.
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4: I'm Gloria Chapa. The U.S. and Iran are exchanging strikes in the latest strain in efforts to end to the war. News Nation's Zach Schoenfield.
5: U.S. Central Command says that it struck 10 Iranian military targets in this operation. Central Command in the statement saying that Iran was, quote, given a chance to honor the ceasefire agreement, but elected not to. Now, the president himself also chimed in on this operation last night on Truth Social. He said that these strikes specifically targeted Iranian missile and drone storage locations, as well as coastal radar sites.
4: Iran has also carried out strikes in Bahrain in retaliation to U.S. attacks on Saturday. The death toll in Venezuela is up to 1,430 after two powerful earthquakes struck. Families have reported that almost 69,000 people are missing. Many civilians are leading the search efforts, frustrated by what they say is an inadequate government response. Venezuelans using shovels, heavy equipment, ropes, and even bare hands. Sam Brown Perez is an American in Venezuela.
6: I know yesterday when we went that direction, we saw a bunch of emergency teams coming in, medical teams, and bringing in big equipment, because that's really what they're needing right now is the equipment to move all of the debris to work on getting people out.
4: International aid is increasing, with 1,600 workers arriving by Saturday. Three firefighters have died after battling fires on the Colorado-Utah border. Two others have been injured. Wildfires intensifying in the West because of hot, dry, windy weather. The largest blaze in Utah, the Cottonwood Fire, grew to over 144 square miles by Saturday. Governor Spencer Cox has declared a state of emergency and also cleared the way for the state to ban fireworks ahead of the July 4th holiday. Representative Julia Letlow has won the Republican nomination for U.S. Senate in Louisiana, Letlow defeating Louisiana State Senator Treasurer John Fleming after incumbent Senator Bill Cassidy failed to get enough votes to advance to the runoff. Letlow telling her supporters she'll stand up for the people of Louisiana.
7: I will fight for our families. I'll fight for our farmers. I'll fight for our teachers. I will fight for our parents. I'll fight for our law enforcement. I will fight for everyone in this room.
4: Letlow also thanking President Trump for backing her campaign. The temperature in Frankfurt, Germany is expected to get up as high as 101, but that's not stopping triathletes from taking part in today's Ironman competition. A cool treat is helping keep this athlete going.
8: Genug trinken. Just drink enough, stay in the shade sometimes, and it will be fine. Have an ice cream, that cools you down.
4: Not all of Europe is baking. Pleasant temperatures are reported in the Nordic countries and along the Atlantic coasts of Spain and Portugal. Australia says it will double the maximum penalty on tech firms who fail to uphold a social media ban for children, the ban prohibiting social media companies from allowing children under 16 from getting an account. This is the Worldwide News Network.
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9: And welcome, everybody, on this lovely Sunday morning as we head into what hopefully for many of you is a long week off heading into July 4th, the 4th on a Saturday this year. Perfect, actually, 250 on a weekend day. And I'll be down in Long Beach Island, New Jersey. That is my annual jaunt to Exit 63 off the Garden State Parkway, where they just have it. It's awesome. If you have, I'm going to stay at this hotel. It's on the beach, right? And trust me, this isn't the Four Seasons. Okay, they're okay, but it's basically like two beds and a balcony. All right, good enough for me. That's fine. And the kids, obviously, for that matter. But you have a main fireworks display at LBI that goes on over the bay, so the sun sets, and then you get this awesome fireworks display. It's not, you know, what we see in New York, of course, but it's pretty damn close. But then there are all these people, since Pennsylvania is not too far from LBI, it's like an hour straight shot across the border, and there, of course, you could buy fireworks. So there's a big kind of like Philly contingent in LBI. It's a mix. It's New York, Philly, obviously, North Jersey people. But there are so many rogue firework displays that then go off that if you're on the beach, you will see it's just one of the most awesome things ever. So we're looking forward to that. And hopefully you are off starting today or even yesterday. Meanwhile, since we're kind of in like a lighter time of year, so to speak, I just wanted to start out here with a happy 100th birthday to the great Mel Brooks. Some of you are saying, wow, he's still around. Yep, he's still around. In fact, Spaceballs 2, The Search for More Money, that comes out next year on the 40th anniversary of the original Spaceballs. And let's just rank him, okay? Get this out of the way before we get to the more heavy political stuff. Top five Mel Brooks movies of all time. And I got to go with Young Frankenstein as number one. I don't even think it's close, quite frankly. I think Gene Wilder, absolute staple of the early 70s Mel Brooks movies. And Peter Boyle was just incredible in that. Cloris Leachman, obviously, is in many of Mel's movies as well. So I put that at one. Then I put History of the World, part one. I always waited for part two, never came. That was incredible as well. We're going to play a clip from that in a moment. Then I got a Blazing Saddles as three. And I know probably a lot of you have that at number one. Again, that's also Gene Wilder. And Madeline Kahn also was great in that, as she was in my fourth pick, which is High Anxiety, which I think is very, very underrated as well. And then if I'm going with a five, I think I wasn't crazy about The Producer, so I'm gonna go Spaceballs. I didn't think Spaceballs was great, but Rick Moranis alone as Dark Helmet is quotable to this day. And if you could quote a movie like I do with my friends 100 different ways in this movie, that is why evil will always triumph over good, because good is dumb. See, I find that funny. I'm just saying. Anyway, let's go to History of the World, part one, The Mastery of Mel Brooks, here in cut number one. This is Mel is playing a waiter who's doing his first job as a waiter. And the party that he happens to be serving at that time, it's the Last Supper that's happening. And he breaks in on the whole thing. I just think that this is genius. It is quintessential Mel Brooks on his 100th birthday. Cut number one, go.
10: All this night is over. One of you shall betray me three times. No. Master, how can you feel that anyone here would betray you? You who we would follow even unto our death.
11: Yes. Does everybody want soup?
10: Please, we must talk. This may be our last supper.
11: Hey, it's my first order. Oh, look, one little question, I'll let you all go. Are you all together, or is it separate checks?
12: Please, go away. Go away.
10: Yay, so you say. But one who sits amongst us has already betrayed me this night.
11: Who? Who can it be? Judith! Do you want a beverage? Try the mulled wine. It's terrific.
12: No! Leave us alone!
13: Go!
11: You're right. Jesus.
10: Yes.
9: Jesus.
11: Yeah. What?
10: Yes.
11: Jesus.
10: Oh,
11: Jesus.
10: Yes.
11: What? You said what?
10: What?
11: Nothing.
9: It goes on for a while after that. Then I think it's Da Vinci comes in to do the painting. And obviously Mel Brooks, as the waiter, ends up being center stage in it. So anyway, we're going to play some Mel Brooks clips from different movies throughout this show. But all right, some of you yelling, I want to talk about politics. Good enough. Fine. I have a very big theme that we will cover today at length. And obviously this is, again, it's not Democrats, socialists are winning, and they'll work with other Democrats to defeat Trumpism or MAGA. They the DSA, Democratic Socialists of America, loathe the establishment. And they will primary them over and over again until they have the majority of power within the Democrat Party. Starting with Chuck Schumer, starting with Hakeem Jeffries. We played the clip earlier this week, Tuesday night, after Mamdani, all three of the candidates he endorsed, communists. Like, again, we're not calling them socialists anymore. We're going straight to the communist label because that's exactly what they are. Or Marxists. You want to go down that route? Kind of the same thing. Anti-Semitic communists and Marxists who hate Democrats a lot and hate this country even more. So AOC, who is a Democrat socialist, was asked about Darlisa Chavarlet, who will be a congresswoman representing New York. Chavarlet, I cannot get over this. Not only does she think that if you murder someone in this country, you probably shouldn't go to jail. Think about that for a moment, because she thinks that it's discriminatory against blacks and Latinos. And because of the stress that blacks and Latinos, minorities, are in this country, maybe that's how they act out their stress. So we really should be understanding of that without one thought of, like, what about the person who got killed? Have we thought about that for a moment? Oh, man. So anyway, here is AOC trying to talk about how she may support Darlisa Chavarlet, but when presented with certain things that Chavarlet has said about abolishing, defunding the police, still believes that. And most other Democrats are like, this is a loser. We're not going to go down this road anymore. Oh, no. Abolish ICE. Abolish border security. Abolish prisons. Even for AOC, this may be too much. So then AOC, when she's remotely challenged, it's great because she morphs into the humor Chernobyl that is Kamala Harris outside of a teleprompter, as you will hear here in cut number six. Go.
13: She attended a pro-Palestinian rally in Times Square the day after the Hamas attacked Israel. She said she was worried about an outsized reaction that cost thousands of people their lives. She has not backed away from attending that rally. She also, she deleted a Twitter account that had a number of posts that called for the abolishment of police and prisons. According to CNN in 2021, this is what there's a reference to. She posted, "A world without borders, just like a world without prisons or police, is possible, necessary, and the only moral way forward." She's again has said those posts don't reflect who she is today. You do not speak for her. You speak for yourself. And I know she's tried to distance herself. She's probably under a greater level of scrutiny she's ever been in her life. But does any of that give you pause?
14: I think that, as you said, she has indicated that
9: here comes
14: she has regret over the way that she made issued those statements. I genuinely believe that the gravity and the responsibility of this role has a way of inhabiting you. And I genuinely believe that we have to give people the opportunity to occupy their beliefs within the gravity of becoming a duly elected member of Congress.
9: I don't know what she just said. I'm not sure she knows what she just said, to quote Trump to Biden one time. Talk about somebody. This is how Democrats are in every interview. They don't know how to handle this takeover where you just list the things that these people have said. There is no defending them. Forget 80-20 issues. This is like 99-1% issues. Yet, well, they want power in the Senate and the House back. So as long as they have a D next to their name, right? No. This is Christmas in June for the GOP. These are walking, talking campaign ads. And trust me, Republicans will now paint every Democrat not named John Fetterman as communist. And again, it comes down to a very simple choice. Do you support communism or common sense? That's it. That's all. And if it's that kind of binary choice, then Democrats are in severe trouble. And just to show you what I mean, just to kind of drive this point home. So J.D. Vance was on Bill Maher's show on Friday night, and the whole thing is really a very compelling back and forth. Or J.D. just handles himself so well in these situations. He just comes across as so mature, such a statesman, and just has, it seems, every right answer, even when the interview, I'm not going to say it was hostile. I think that Maher knows how to have a civil conversation without making it about himself and without putting on this big show to get cheap applause. But here, Maher is now telling the vice president, who's a Republican, Bill Maher, who's never voted for a Republican in his life, is now saying because of this Democrat, socialist, communist takeover, his vote is now in play. Cut 15, go.
15: Like, if this is where the Democratic Party is going, where this Democratic socialist, this obsession with Israel, with the Jew hating, with they don't believe in capitalism, no prisons, if this is where they're going, my vote is in play.
16: Okay.
15: And
16: I like to hear that.
15: It actually always has been. I just, every year, I don't make my decision by who was an R or a D. I actually always came to the conclusion that the Democrat was probably better.
16: Sure.
15: And voted for them.
16: Okay.
15: And Trump can't run again, and he'd be a little too exciting for me anyway. So it's either going to be you or Rubio.
9: Yeah. And he's saying it's up for grabs. There are many Democrats who will think that way, especially, I would hope, Jewish Democrats like Maher, because you're talking about the anti-Semitism is through the roof with these people. Again, Darlisa Chavrolet, October 8th of 2023 in Times Square, while Jews are still getting massacred. She's talking about how U.S., United States and Israel, they're the imperialists, they're the terrorists, and the United States is the enemy. And now she's going to be in Congress. Again, this is indefensible stuff. It's all on video, and these will be the campaign ads. And everybody from Graham Platner, who is a Democratic Socialist slash Communist, and a guy like James Tallarico, we have some great sound from him later talking about Christianity. And boy, that's not going to fly well in Texas when you hear what he has to say. But here's the thing. Maher, again, this is during a stand-up on Friday night, is talking about how young people are voting more, yes, but they're voting for people that, well, they may be showing that they got brain damage somewhere along the line before they got to that voting booth. And cut number 13, go.
15: Because this is big news in this country. I don't know if you saw what happened in New York. There were three candidates for this. These are the primaries. They are going to win the election, so they're going to be three Democrats in Congress. These are Mandami's people. These are Democratic Socialists, I think very different than the Democratic Party. What happened is, you know, for years we've been asking young people to vote. Well, now young people are voting, and they're voting to abolish the police, abolish prisons, unlimited immigration, so no cops, no prisons, no borders, proving for sure that eating Tide Pods does cause brain damage.
9: Yeah. It's so true. That's where this change happened, I guess, but I just don't think these young voters have any idea what they're voting for. I think they hear the free stuff. And I don't even think that they're dumb enough to believe that the free stuff will ever come about without them paying for it in some way, shape, or form. Remember Margaret Thatcher. The problem with socialism is that you eventually run out of other people's money. And we're already seeing it with Mamdani, with the grocery stores in Manhattan, where these things were projected to cost X, and now already the budget has doubled. $30 million for each store. And that's going to help with affordability. Five stores out of well over 1,000 government run, which have failed in the Soviet Union, Cuba, Venezuela, when tried before. I can't wait for the free childcare. That's going to be projected to be, I mean, $10 billion. You're talking about taking care of children in the city. And then parents don't have to pay for it in any way, shape, or form. Okay. How are you going to pay for that? Another bailout from upstate New York, and then the free busing. Can't wait when that finally comes to fruition. Ah, that's right. It probably won't. And then Mamdani will blame Trump, MAGA Republicans, and Elon Musk somehow. Anyway, this is Joe Concha. This is the Tunnel to Towers Foundation Sunday Morning Show. 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
18: Research from the American Association of the Advancement of Science analyzed more than 568,000 Americans and linked remote work to increased isolation and poorer mental well-being. A Nature Medicine study found brain immune cells called microglia may help protect against Alzheimer's-related damage. Researchers also say deep sleep helps clear brain waste and side sleeping may support that process. I'm Jana Derulis for the Worldwide News Network.
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3: If you missed Greg Kelly, here's what you missed.
20: Really, geographically, what difference does it make? These are principles. They should be universal for us. Then again, you do have to get elected, and President Trump is pragmatic like that. You do have to get elected, and you have to win some of these races. And, you know, Susan, what the hell's her name? Susan Collins up there in Maine. I know she disappoints us all the time, but she's got Maine. She's got Maine to worry about. Maine is lefty. Maine is different. Maine is not, it's not Montana. It's not upstate New York, for that matter. Not upstate New York. A few other quick things I would like to... Tom Steyer is now probably the next governor of California. And this is something I'm working on. You ever see Tom Steyer? He ran for president in 2020. He's a weird-looking guy. He's a billionaire. He's also friends with Joe Biden. Very close friends with Joe Biden. And I believe the takeout of Swalwell, that was a Tom Steyer-Joe Biden operation. Joe Biden is so close to Tom Steyer that Joe stayed in Tom Steyer's house on Lake Tahoe while he was president for free. For free. Joe Biden and Tom Steyer, you know, they are friends. They owe each other things. And Eric Swalwell went from being the leading candidate for governor to sex predator in about 36 hours. Sex predator out of Congress, not going to be the next governor. Be lucky if he skips jail. Is that natural? Did that happen?
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3: 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It's the Joe Concha Tunnel to Towers Foundation Sunday Morning Show. Now, here's Joe Concha.
9: All right, everybody, on this Sunday morning, the 100th birthday of Mel Brooks. We'll be playing some clips from the classic Mel Brooks movies throughout the show, including absolutely one of my favorites. Here it is again, History of the World, Part 1. This is Mel Brooks as Moses. And apparently there were more than 10 commandments. Go figure. Cut number 2, go.
1: Moses went to the mountain, and God spoke unto him.
21: Moses, this is the Lord thy God commanding you to obey my law. Do you hear me?
22: Yes, I hear you, I hear you. A deaf man could hear you.
21: What?
22: Nothing, don't forget it. Oh, Lord!
9: A deaf man could hear you.
22: Why have you chosen me? What would you have me do for you?
21: I shall give you my laws, and you shall take them unto the people.
22: Yes, Lord!
9: So he comes back with several.
22: Lord, I shall give these laws unto thy people. Hear me! Oh, hear me! All pay heed! The Lord Jehovah, has given unto you these 15... ten commandments for all to obey.
9: Oh, that's great. You gotta wonder what the other five commandments were that were accidentally broken when Moses dropped that stone temple, tablet, excuse me. But all great stuff there, certainly. Worth rewatching. Maybe on this Sunday night when there's not a lot going on. You know, the World Cup, we go to the knockout stage. If you're the U.S., you play Bosnia in the next game. And again, this is now knockout, meaning one and done, like the NCAA tournament. And then the U.S. is going to have to play some real teams. Then they may have to play a France or an Argentina or a Brazil or a Germany or a Portugal. Then things get very interesting. We'll see if this team really has what it takes. Oh, what the hell? Let's do one more Mel Brooks before we go to break. This is from History of the World Part 1. Are you seeing a theme? And this is, at this point, he is playing the king in France right before the revolution, the French Revolution. But up until that point, it was really good to be the king, especially if you're Mel Brooks as the king. And any girl that's basically on the property, well, it's free reign. We'll put it that way. And cut number 3, go.
23: Your Majesty.
24: How's it going, Marie? Yeah. It's good to be the king.
9: It's good to be the king. Louis the 16th, I believe that was, during the French Revolution. Anyway, this is Joe Concha. This is the Tunnel to Towers Foundation Sunday morning show on this 100th birthday from Mel Brooks. Back with more in a moment.
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27: Zoran Mondani. Also, so many of the comments coming out this week. We also have now a primary race in the New York governor's race. And you got a lot of crazy comments coming from Democrats. Later on, we're going to talk about Benny Thompson And he asked, this is the guy who was on the January 6th committee, remember, who just happened to destroy the evidence after the January 6th hearings. Surprise, surprise, surprise. But Benny Thompson asked Kristi Noem, the Secretary of Homeland Security, talked about the unfortunate accident of the National Guard troops being opened fire upon by that Afghan refugee. The unfortunate accident? It's not an accident. The guy was preparing for it for a while. He drove for days across country, drove thousands of miles, planned it, staked it out, opened fire. It's intentional. So why are Democrats trying to minimize it like it just happens to be some flash in the pan accident? It's not an accident. It is a horrible, disgusting crime that needs to be punished. And yet Benny Thompson used the phrase unfortunate accident. Well, here is Zoran Mondani. Here is what he had to say. He put out this video this week. This is another crazy thing. Puts out a video on how to avoid getting arrested by ICE. Puts it on his social media. Here he is.
0: Last weekend, ICE attempted to raid Canal Street and detain our immigrant neighbors. As mayor, I'll protect the rights of every single New Yorker. And that includes the more than 3 million immigrants who call this city their home. But we can all stand up to ICE if you know your rights. If you encounter ICE, these are the things that every New Yorker should know. First, ICE cannot enter into private spaces like your home, school, or a private area of your workplace without a judicial warrant signed by a judge. That looks like this.
4: If ICE does not have a judicial warrant signed by a judge, you have the right to say, I do not consent to entry, and the right to keep your door closed.
0: Sometimes ICE will show you paperwork that looks like this and tell you that they have the right to arrest you. That is false.
4: ICE is legally allowed to lie to you, but you have the right to remain silent.
0: If you're being detained, you may always ask, am I free to go, repeatedly, until they answer you.
4: You are legally allowed to film ICE as long as you do not interfere with an arrest.
0: It is important to remain calm during any interaction with ICE or law enforcement. Do not impede their investigation, resist arrest, or run. One last thing. New Yorkers have a constitutional right to protest. And when I'm mayor, we will protect that right. New York will always welcome immigrants. And I will fight each and every day to protect, support, and celebrate our immigrant brothers and sisters.
27: How is that not obstruction or aiding and abetting? Here's some tips to avoid ICE. Here's some things you don't have to do. If it doesn't look like a real warrant, you don't have to let them in.
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9: All right, everybody, welcome back. So, very interesting stuff between Vice President J.D. Vance and Bill Maher on Friday night. I got so many clips because I think this one was the best. And this is a little bit longer than you normally play on a radio show. But this is when Maher tries to kind of lecture JD on ICE and how they're too mean and maybe they're going too far. And the way that Vance is able to gather his argument and do so in such a civilized, almost charming fashion while bringing the hammer all at the same time really is a gift. And again, if it's JD Vance or Marco Rubio, I don't care who Democrats put up, or JD Vance and Marco Rubio, they're both so good in these situations. And they're just unflappable, and they just don't make mistakes that make it easy to attack them, right? I mean, I guess Vance had childish cat ladies that he said back in 2011, and that was the biggest controversy ever. But when you look back at what he said, he was accurate. More and more women are not having babies. We used to have an average of 3 children per household back in the mid-1960s. And now that number is barely over 1. So, yeah, more people are not getting married until much later in life, or they're swearing off marriage altogether. And I've shared this poll before. It's worth repeating. Kamala Harris voters in 2024, NBC News poll, showed that as far as when asked the question, what do you think would make your life feel fulfilled? And coming in at 11th was getting married, and coming in at 13th was having children. Meanwhile, if you asked young male Trump voters the same question, what would give you fulfillment in life? Number one was getting married. Number three was having kids. So that's like the divide now at this point. So when J.D. Vance talked about childless cat ladies, you know, more or less miserable because obviously they don't have the family element, a husband, kids, purpose, and they're just in their phones a lot, and they're blaming the system for their misery or the government for their mystery, for their place in life. And they have a lot of cats for whatever reason. Let's put it this way. In San Francisco, there are more cats in that city than children. Think about that. More cat owners in that city than actual children. How is that possible? Beautiful city. Was, anyway. And now more people are just saying, all right, I'll get a pet and I'm good. All right, if you're fulfilled solely by that, you do what I did. Have two kids and two dogs and five fish. And boy, that's fulfillment and very expensive for that matter. Anyway, here is JD talking with Marr on the whole ICE is too mean argument. And boy, he flips this right on its head. The vice president does in cut number 11. Go.
15: I think you go. I'm not telling you what to do. Okay, I'm just giving you some advice as a friend.
6: Okay.
15: And I'm not. I am. And I'm not saying, I'm not asking you to apologize, but I don't like when people do that. I'm just saying you go a long way toward getting people who are just completely shut the door to you and your misery if you would just own that. That you guys went too far. You went too far, and you should own it like you did childless cat ladies.
6: Well. Okay. So here's the basic problem with that bill is you cannot do any deportations without law enforcement, and you can't do a law enforcement operation like that without having some situations that don't look good when they're recorded like that. I mean, let me give you like just one obvious example. Let's just set aside the immigration element of this, okay? If you take a guy who's committed murder and you go in and arrest that guy, sometimes that person's going to resist arrest. Sometimes if you take a video of it and it's out of context and you don't appreciate why that person is being arrested in the first place, it looks pretty icky if you take that out of context video clip. And what I worry about is when people say you can't ever do immigration enforcement if it produces a bad video clip, what they're really saying is you can't ever actually do immigration enforcement. We had 12 million people come into the country, into the interior over the last 4 years, or I should say from 2021 to 2025. And we were elected with a mandate to get some of those people out of the United States of America. You can't do that easily. Law enforcement deporting people is never an easy process. So I appreciate your argument we've gone too far, but we couldn't do nothing. And no, I don't think there was an easy way to do this.
15: Of course.
9: So, exactly right. 12 million people came into the country. Some were murderers, some rapists, some sex traffickers, child molesters. So yeah, if you try to arrest people like that, sometimes things may go wrong. Or you could have these protesters like Renee Good in Minneapolis, who literally drove her car into an ICE agent, a guy who was dragged by a car just a couple months before that. And that officer suffered internal bleeding when Renee Good drove her car into him. So what else would you have the officer do when a car hits you? And you can say, well, it only grazed him. Well, it still caused internal bleeding. The car still came at him. You are going to react. You're not thinking about, well, I wasn't hit that bad. You don't know what's happening. So, again, this whole ICE is too mean thing, I think that Democrats have wanted to bait ICE into doing some things that obviously then you could get a lecture from Bill Maher on, especially Alex Pretty, also Minneapolis. The guy on several occasions brings a gun to confrontations with ICE, physical confrontations. So, yeah, something's going to go wrong. And that's just where we are. But overall, if you look at the overall mission of ICE, boy, the job they have done and how good they're going to make Democrats look in blue cities by getting all of this trash out of there, except for New York, of course, because Mamdani is against working with ICE. But otherwise, as a matter of fact, let's hear from the mayor. Here is Mamdani on, yep, he's just going to ignore the Supreme Court because he's above the law, which I thought was a big no-no. Cut number 9, go.
7: Now, many of you know, this is a city of 8.5 million people. More than 3 million of us were born elsewhere. I'm one of them. We're a city that's proud of our immigrant heritage. No. And when we think about, especially what Haitian New Yorkers have had to deal with, not just for weeks or months or years, but frankly for decades, we have seen a cruelty that has become normalized. And to have people who frankly taught the world about freedom have their own freedom be put in jeopardy by the actions of a Supreme Court and a federal administration, it is not only cruel, it's something that we will not ever accept.
9: Okay. So when Mamdani says that 3 million people in the city of 8 million are immigrants, notice the word he doesn't put in there, legal immigrants. And Mamdani's like, yeah, I was born elsewhere and I came here. Yeah, you came here legally, just like Melania Trump came here legally. In other words, the legal, they leave out the illegal part, which is maddening. And when so many Haitians came here illegally, yeah, you broke the laws of this country. Try to enter any other country on this planet, basically, illegally, and see what they do to you. We're the most generous by far. And Mamdani is saying, okay, I'm going to defy the Supreme Court. I'm going to keep calling for abolishing ICE. I won't work with them in any way, shape, or form. And I will protect these people. Who's going to pay for it, Zoran? Going to call Kathy Hochul again and get another bailout? Is that how this is going to work? So that's the funny thing about all this, that he keeps saying that we're a city of immigrants. Yeah, yeah, we are. But most of them are here legally. An increasing number are here illegally. And Zoran wants them to stay, eventually become citizens, so more socialists and communists can get into power. That's it and nothing more. Meanwhile, James Tallarico down in Texas, all right, I don't know if he's a socialist. He's weird. There's no other way to put it. I mean, again, this is the guy who announced that they're the first campaign in Texas to have pronouns on their letterhead. Great. Him, her, she. I mean, who cares? And then he also announced that it's going to be the first non-meat campaign in Texas political history. I mean, you can't be this stupid to make a statement like that and then run statewide in Texas. But he did. And now new audio has come out because this guy portrays himself as, like, you know, Cardinal O'Connor, right? As far as being this great Christian. And, you know, I got Texas values and I got religious values that Texans can really agree with. Well, here he is on tape saying that he actually hates Christianity, which I would say I think it's already over for this guy. He's not going to win in Texas, but this is probably like final nail kind of stuff. And it's only June. Cut number 17. Go.
8: Yeah, and that's, you know, I always think of myself as a Christian who hates Christianity,
9: yep.
8: Right? And like, I always get drawn back into it.
9: Every time I try to get out, they pull me back in. Is that what he's saying? I mean, really? Oh, I've always thought of myself as a Christian who hates Christianity. All right, talk your way out of that one, pal. It's not winning. I know Ken Paxton's an imperfect candidate, but it still is Texas. It still is a state that Donald Trump won by 13 points. And you think that this freak is going to overcome that sort of margin? People call him Beto O'Rourke 2.0. He's worse than Beto. And Beto went, you know, 3 for 3, right? Ran for the Senate and lost, ran for governor and lost, ran for president and lost. So, yeah, you don't want to be the Temu version of Beto O'Rourke, but that is James Tallarico. Meanwhile, you know, got some nice days coming up, right? Today's a pretty nice day. Maybe a chance of a shower later here in the New York area, but overall, better than Saturday, certainly for sure. But John Kerry, who has made this whole farce of, like, he's like Al Gore. He's the poor man's Al Gore. Again, you don't want to be the poor man's anybody, especially Al Gore. But Kerry, the guy who flew on private jets forever and then would lecture the world from Davos, Switzerland about the danger of climate change. These people drive me more nuts than anybody. Anybody, Bernie Sanders, AOC, all fly private, and then all talk about how we need to spend trillions of dollars to save the planet because the carbon footprints from billionaires flying private is too much, except theirs, of course. But Kerry has been talking about how the world's basically going to come to an end by a certain time. And he's back doing some interviews this week for whatever reason. He's on some sort of media tour. I don't think it's for a book. He's just more out there for whatever reason, literally. So here is Kerry talking about, this is back in 2009, the Arctic, he predicted, was going to be ice-free by 2014. That's 12 years ago, and at last check, plenty of ice up there, that Arctic. Cut number 20, go.
10: You have sea ice, which is melting at a rate that the Arctic Ocean now increasingly is exposed. In 5 years, scientists predict we will have the first ice-free Arctic summer. That exposes more ocean to sunlight. Ocean is dark. It consumes more of the heat from the sunlight, which then accelerates the rate of the melting and warming rather than the ice sheet and the snow that used to reflect it back up into the atmosphere.
9: Oh, okay. Well, again, that was 2009. And he said it would all be gone by 2014. And here in 2026, there are literally millions of acres of ice at the Arctic Circle, North and Antarctica down south. In fact, it's expanded in Antarctica. So, whoops. And this guy came within one state of being president, Ohio, 2004. Okay, well, anyway, here's John Kerry today, again, talking about climate change. And the thing is, as long as you have a media that is just so lazy that they can't just go back and find that clip I just played for you, which takes about 9 seconds by Google, instead they just let him spout whatever he wants to because they, I guess they agree with him.

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2: 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This is the Tunnel to Towers Sunday Morning Foundation show. 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
7: Kiss.
6: Born in Minneapolis, this musical genius wrote, produced, arranged, and performed at every level few could even imagine.
7: That's what's up, man.
6: Blending funk, rock, soul, pop, and pure imagination, Prince created a sound and style entirely his own. Albums like Purple Rain transformed him into a global superstar, while his electrifying performances became legendary. He challenged conventions of race, gender, sexuality, and artistic freedom without apology. A master guitarist, visionary songwriter, and relentless perfectionist, he was creating the future.
5: Celebrating Black Music Month. 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
2: When J.B. Pritzker, governor of Illinois, compared the Trump administration to the Nazi Party, what context are we looking for there? When Tim Walz, the governor of Minnesota, Kamala Harris's handpicked vice presidential number two on her ticket, said that every day he wakes up hoping to see news that Trump is dead. How else should I interpret that exactly? When Hassan Piker says that somebody has to do it in terms of assassinating Trump because it would be for the betterment of the country. Again, there is no ambiguity, all right? This isn't clear as mud kind of moment. They want him dead. They have said this as much, or they'll say things to present him as a pedophile rapist, for example. Mark Ruffalo, the actor, calls him that all the time. Or as a Nazi. And then basically, if you're crazy enough, then you think, if I had the chance to take out baby Hitler, would I do it to save the country? Yeah, there are enough people out there that will interpret these things that way. Meanwhile, there are some people that don't think that this third assassination attempt, or even the first two, were real. They're actually staged. This is Joy Reid. And you say, Joy Reid, she's a crackpot. She's a crackpot that earned very, very good money on MSNBC while being a primetime host, election night anchor for years. So she was seen, at least internally by that ridiculous network, as somebody who was credible. And now she has, like Jim Acosta does, and Chuck Todd does, and Don Lemon does, Terry Moran, ABC, down the line, all these people that Katie Couric used to be big deals in the media industry, now doing podcasts from their mansions, from their kitchens.
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2: All right, everybody. So in History of the World, Part 1, Mel Brooks, who turns 100 years old today, wasn't a stand-up comedian at the time, of course, since this was ancient Rome. This was, well, a time.

0: And when you were a stand-up philosopher instead, unfortunately, his character here had trouble getting work, so he goes to the unemployment office where he has to explain exactly what his job is. And this is cut number four. Go.
1: Occupation?
2: Stand-up philosopher.
1: What?
2: Stand-up philosopher. I coalesce the vapor of human experience into a viable and logical comprehension.
1: Oh, a bullshit artist.
0: Oh.
1: Did you bullshit last week?
2: No.
1: Did you try to bullshit last week?
3: Yes.
1: Comicus! Comicus! Comicus! Back in the line. Back in the line.
2: He's not in line. He's not in line. He's my agent, Swiftus.
4: Oh. Good news. I just got you a job.
1: Now that you're working, you won't be needing this.
2: Wait a minute. That money is mine.
1: I'm sorry. I'm on my wine break.
2: Dopus!
0: Oh, that's great. Yeah, so he ends up getting a gig at Caesar's Palace, but it's literally... That's great, and I believe it was Dom DeLuise who plays Caesar. And again, the cast in these movies are just really incredible. And who was the person that... Oh, it was B. Arthur. That was the person working the unemployment line there. So I thought that was very, very funny. And again, happy 100th to Mel. Now, meanwhile, yes, even more from Bill Maher on Friday night with J.D. Vance. And before J.D. came on, this is from his monologue talking about, hey, good news for Graham Platner. You're no longer the weird one. Cut number 14, go.
5: Yeah, her name is Daria Lisa Avila Chevalier. They call her DAC. She makes AOC look like LOL times WTF. But good news, if you're a Democrat with a Nazi tattoo, you're no longer the weird one. She also says that the United States, the country she's running to be a part of, is occupied native land, and says this country, America, is a f***ing disgrace. During the oath of office, she's going to take a knee. And she's not too crazy about white girls. She calls ugly colonizer women, and she says black men and Arab men fetishize ugly colonizer women, to which the Kardashians wrote back.
0: Oh, boy. Can only imagine what that was. Anyway, Chevrolet. I'm going to get that right eventually. J.D. Vance, as I said, was on the show, and this guy is quick. This is the type of sense of humor. You can't teach this stuff. You just got to be quick-witted. And here's J.D. Vance talking the difference between his book and Gavin Newsom's book. One very big difference, one might say. Cut number 12, go.
5: Baptist, this is about your spiritual journey.
6: That's right.
5: Which is really interesting. And by the way, well, very, very personal.
6: Yeah.
5: It reminded me a little of Gavin Newsom. He has a book here, and I was very surprised. It didn't look like his book. Had you read his book?
6: People bought my book. That's the difference between... Sorry. Was that mean?
5: I'm just saying, that's fine.
0: Was that mean? Oh, boy. Speaking of Gavin, he actually said on his podcast this week that he doesn't believe that there's any bias over at MS Now or CNN compared to the right-wing media ecosystem, whatever that is. Cut number 21, go.
7: And it's this sort of circular ecosystem, the sewer that has a presidential seal and gold leaf now.
8: Yeah.
7: Drain, no swamp. With respect, you know, I don't see that on MSNBC. You're a contributor. I don't see that on MS.
8: Right.
7: I sure as hell don't see it on CNN.
8: Yeah.
7: I don't see it anywhere.
8: There is no infrastructure.
7: No. How do you compete with that, man?
8: You build it.
0: Oh, man. That's great. Yeah, they're right down the middle. He says these things with a straight face. I mean, he lies so easily. Maybe that's why he could be the nominee, because I guess he's just better at that stuff. And then he looks the part as president. But I think many Democrats don't like Gavin Newsom. And then again, $18 billion for a train that was never built. Two homes rebuilt in the Palisades and in Malibu since those fires 18 months ago. All this stuff's going to come up. And then the fact that he's just not a likable person. I think in the end, he does not get the nomination. He may not even run. as a matter of fact. At least my friend Mark Halpern believes that. Anyway, boy, this has been a fast hour. Thanks so much for tuning in on this Sunday, the 100th birthday of Mel Brooks. Let's play it one more time, shall we, Elias? What the hell, before we wrap this puppy up. Cut number three. It really is good to be the king.
9: Your Majesty.
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0: That's right. And we're back tomorrow night at 9 p.m. Eastern Time on WABC and on stations around the country and around the world. Until then, I got six words for you.
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2: I'm Janice Kirkell. The bombing continues between the U.S. and Iran, complicating the latest efforts to end the war. Here's News Nation's Zach Schoenfeld.
3: U.S. Central Command says that it struck 10 Iranian military targets in this operation. Central Command in the statement saying that Iran was, quote, given a chance to honor the ceasefire agreement.
0: WABC New York, WRCR Haverstraw, and 107.1 WLIR Hampton Bays.
1: This is the worldwide
3: Iranian missile and drone storage locations, as well as coastal radar sites.
2: Iran also retaliated against the U.S. attacks by carrying out strikes against Bahrain. The death toll in Venezuela from the back-to-back earthquakes that struck this past week continues to climb. It now stands at 1,430, with almost 69,000 people reported missing. People are becoming frustrated with the government's response and leading search efforts themselves. International rescue teams are helping out. As of yesterday, 17 flights had arrived, bringing more than 1,600 rescue workers. The disaster is a major challenge for acting President Delcy Rodriguez. The capital's main airport is damaged, and that makes recovery efforts even harder. Older buildings and substandard construction left Venezuela vulnerable to this kind of catastrophic damage. Days of hot, dry weather are making a bad thing worse in the West. Wildfires are raging. The Cottonwood Fire in Utah has grown to more than 144 square miles, destroying part of a ski resort and people's summer cabins.
4: Well, I've been heartbroken to sit and watch the mountain burning from our patio every night. And we lost our cabin completely. And my heart goes out to all the people who've lost property, but the main thing is no loss of lives.
2: Governor Spencer Cox has banned fireworks ahead of the 4th of July. In Kentucky, four people are dead after severe flooding. Here's Governor Andy Beshear.
5: This is a serious enough situation where I am now signing a state of emergency so that we can deploy even more resources across Kentucky. As of right now, five counties have declared local states of emergency.
2: Beshear said that, quote, significant roads were underwater, with at least 12 state roads also out. Mel Brooks turns 100 today. The legendary comedian and filmmaker was born Melvin Kaminsky in Brooklyn on June 28, 1926. After serving the Army during World War II and performing in the Borscht Belt, Sid Caesar hired him as a writer on his show of shows. He met Carl Reiner. And, well, the rest is history. This is the Worldwide News Network.
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6: It's a bit overcast, isn't it? I think I was expecting more sunshine than we're actually getting. Today's high, 81. Very humid, too. Monday, 85. Tuesday, 89. And wait for this. On Thursday, a whopping 99. Yes.
7: I am what I am. I am my own special creation.
6: Yes, it's here again. New York's annual Pride March is getting underway as I speak this hour. More than a million people are expected to march through the West Village in what's become one of the biggest LGBTQ plus celebrations in the world. The annual event is held on the last Sunday of June to remember the 1969 Stonewall Uprising in the city. Gloria Gaynor, in case you wondered. One person is dead and another critically injured after being stabbed in Brooklyn on Saturday afternoon near Diker Beach Park. Officers responded to a 911 call around 2 p.m. when they found the victims, a man and a woman, near 86th Street and 14th Avenue. The male victim later died of his injuries. A suspect is in custody. Now, who's this? You'll never guess. That is the mayor, Zoran Mamdani, who joined in the celebrations of the reopening of New York's swimming pools this weekend by jumping in himself at the Thomas Jefferson Pool in East Harlem. He was wearing a business suit, a shirt, a tie, socks and shoes. He was obviously looking for floating voters. You get so much more with our news than anywhere else, don't you? The Parks Department maintains over 50 pools across the boroughs, and they will now remain open through September the 13th. But I doubt you'll see the mayor there in a business suit anytime soon. Just time for a quick update on the weather. Today, humid 81. Tomorrow, partly sunny 85. John Terrett, 77, WABC News.
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11: He's been advisor to Presidents Clinton and Trump, and now he's here to advise us all. 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

0: back to the Dick Morris and Doug DePiro show, sponsored by the Patriot Gold Group.
1: Hello, Dick Morris. How you doing?
0: Hey, we're doing good.
1: Hey, not for nothing. Not for nothing. Double negative. I can't help myself. I'm a New Yorker. What I've been saying last week on the show about the Iran will, you know, stall for 60 days and the 61st day. They couldn't even get through one day.
0: Yeah, right.
1: We're beating them down now.
0: Yeah, and Trump's goal, remember, is to keep the Straits of Hormuz open. And Iran isn't there closing it, and they can't even if they want to. And the result is that energy prices around the world are not going up. They're continuing to drop. And Trump needs that because of two reasons. First, domestically with his ratings in the U.S., and that's working. And secondly, because the world has a shortage of oil. And it needs the oil from the Hormuz Straits. Trump is solving the world shortage of oil by putting Venezuela back on tap for 5 million a day. And the UAE has doubled its production, pulling out of OPEC. And Oman, the country in the very
1: tip Oman,
0: of Oman yeah. is building a rail link to replace the Straits of Hormuz. Which will permanently replace them, and they can go to hell.
1: Our good friend Scott said it could be a rail link, trucking. I can't see trucking. I cannot see that happening. Pipeline. So, yeah. But are they definitely doing this rail?
0: Doing it. It's going to take a couple of years, but they're going to do it.
1: It'll go fast.
0: So, listen. Let me talk about domestic stuff. There's a key finding that I had this week, and I wanted to share it with everybody. We all obsess, or I obsess at least, on Trump's ratings. Is he up a point? Is he down a point? What's the deal? And there are so many polls out there that all of which are inaccurate. The only accurate poll is McLaughlin and maybe Harvard Harris. And McLaughlin, I asked him, what has the history been of Trump's approval rating? And he told me the history is that it never changes. That regardless of events, regardless of what's going on, Trump always has the same approval rating.
1: He's within like 47 to 50.
0: Yeah, that's what I'm about to read. Mm-hmm. And so remember, Trump got 49.8% of the vote on Election Day in 24. So 50. So in November of 25, he was at 50. December of 25, he was at 50. January 26, he was at 50. February of 26, he was at 48. March, he was at 48. May, he was at 49. June, he was at 48. And now he's 50 again. So his job approval rating does not change. It's basically locked in. The same number of people that voted for him, 50, approve of the job he's doing as president.
1: No one's bailing out on
0: him. No one's bailing out and no one's bailing in.
1: Let me ask you this, and just to jump into, to put it in perspective. Most presidents are little...
0: Bounces all over the place.
1: Bounce all over.
0: Yeah, but
1: who was the highest? Was it Reagan? Who was one of the highest?
0: Reagan, probably. But the point is that Trump's ratings are basically always the same. And it means that he won the election. He probably won it in 16. He definitely won it in 16. He probably won it in 2020, but they stole it.
1: Yeah.
0: And he certainly won it in 24. And his approval is what it was in 24. It hasn't changed.
1: Mm.
0: And the result, the idea is that there is a tremendous stability in Trump's ratings, a stability I've never seen with any other politician before in my entire life. And
1: because he's not a politician.
0: Well, I've never seen that rating before.
1: Hmm.
0: And he's sitting there at 50% of the vote. And 50% of the country goes against him, 50 goes for him. And that's all there is.
1: And it seems as though the independents, more people go for him than bail out on him.
0: Yeah, they do.
1: You know, in that margin.
0: They do, but it ends up being a 50 to 49 margin.
1: Right. Mm-hmm.
0: So let's understand that going into the off-year elections, that Trump's ratings are basically set in stone, which is an amazing, amazing phenomenon. Now, let me explain a little bit about his ratings, because there's a change that I made when I worked, when I was full-time with Trump, or I made last cycle, really, where I said, let's take the people that are unfavorable to Trump, that give him a negative job rating, and ask them all the following question. Would you say that you have an unfavorable opinion of Trump because of his performance? Ask this question. Do you have an unfavorable opinion of Trump because you disapprove of his policies or his actions, or because you don't like his personality and temperament? Personality and temperament. And we always found a significant number of people who didn't like Trump personally,
1: of course,
0: but liked and approved of what he did.
1: Mm-hmm.
0: And that also has been pretty constant. About 15% of the voters dislike Trump because of his personality, and about 35, 32, actually, dislike everything about him. So his policies and personality.
1: Well, that's the left.
0: So
1: is this, this is a general?
0: Yeah, this is McLaughlin general election
1: mm-hmm.
0: polling.
1: Mm-hmm.
0: So with Donald Trump, you have an absolute constancy of his ratings, and most people don't understand this. He has about 50% favorable. He has about 35% that like his policies but don't like him. And about 10 or 12% that don't like his policies. 50% that approve. 35% that disapprove of everything. And about 10 to 15% that like his policies but not his personality.
1: That's fine, too.
0: And what happens in the election is a significant number of that 10 to 15% that doesn't like his personality but does like his policies flakes over and votes for him. And that gives Trump his margin, which is tiny. It's a 1 or 2 or 3 point
1: enough
0: margin.
1: Enough to go over the edge.
0: But enough to win.
1: Mm-hmm.
0: And that's Donald Trump. And it's always been Trump's ratings and still are Trump's ratings. This is totally unique in politics. There's never something where those ratings are that constant and that clear. And it's worth understanding that when we listened about Trump. He has the most solid base of support that any president, I think, has ever had. It's not a question of popularity. It's a question of a deep-rooted, long-term commitment to him based on decades now of knowing him, watching him in office for 8 years or seven, 6 years, and committing to him.
1: I think part of that, or no, I think what that is all about is whether you like him or not, you know that he's going to do what he said he was going to do.
0: Yeah, and you basically that, approve of his policies.
1: And it's a solid foundation. Whether you like his boulard or not, yeah, it doesn't matter.
0: You want illegals thrown out of the country. You want the economy stimulated. You want us not to get screwed over in trade.
1: Get rid of the terrorists.
0: You want to get rid of Castro if we can. You certainly want to get rid of... You want to get rid of Maduro. You want to get rid of the Ayatollah. You basically agree with his policies. You don't like him as a person.
1: Just like the people that don't like the idea that he went to Iran and this and that and the other thing. They know he's going to straighten this out. They're bombing now.
0: Yeah.
1: They know he's going to bomb the crap out of them.
0: And they don't care.
1: And they don't care.
0: What they care about is that he is doing what he said he'd do, and it's working.
1: And we're not going to get blown up in a couple of years.
0: So it's there's a real stability about that. Now, the news media hates the idea of stability. They want there to be lack of stability. They want their news to be current. They want everybody to hang on the ratings. They want everybody to listen hard. But the fact is that in reality, there is very, very little change. And that's very important for us all to realize. Because it's unique. It's never happened with a politician. But it's absolutely amazing that this is the case.
1: Well, and one of the things also, as you're saying this, I'm getting my thoughts together. One of the things is most politicians flip-flop. They go back and forth. They go with the current events. Or they go, he just does what he says. Whether you like him or not, whether you like what he does. You got to respect that the guy is, slow and steady. He's not slow, actually.
0: Yeah, he's fast.
1: He's steady.
0: But very steady.
1: Right.
0: That's right. So I think that's a very, very important perspective I wanted to share.
1: It was good.
0: About what's going on mm-hmm. with Trump. Now, let me repeat two things I've said over the last couple of months, and I want to repeat them now because they're very important. The first is that the Democratic Party always moves to the left when it loses an election. You saw it first in 1972. Nixon beat Humphrey, and then in 68. And then in 72, the Democrats didn't nominate a reasonable guy like Humphrey. They nominated George McGovern.
1: Right.
0: And Nixon destroyed him, massacred him in a huge landslide. And then in 1980, Reagan defeated Carter. And then in 84, the Democrats came back by nominating Walter Mondale.
1: Well, hold on, but they brought Carter in. Wait, what? Right.
0: 1980.
1: 76 was Carter.
0: Yeah, but 1980, Reagan defeated Carter for re-election. And in 1984, on the heels of that defeat, the Democrats did not move to the center. They moved to the left and nominated Walter Mondale, who was a complete leftist.
1: And Reagan destroyed him.
0: And Reagan killed him. And then in 1988, after Carter and after Mondale, they still didn't learn their lesson.
1: Bush.
0: They moved to the left again with Dukakis.
1: Oh, yeah, right.
0: And he
1: with
0: lost,
1: the helmet in the tank.
0: And he lost by a huge margin. It wasn't until 1992, 12 years later,
1: your boy,
0: that the Democrats got sanity and they nominated Bill Clinton.
1: Mm-hmm.
0: So when you look at the Democratic Party flipping out and going crazy now and nominating socialists and communists and just totally flipping out, you got to understand this is how they operate. This is their MO. And they can't control it because the forces that they don't want it, but the forces that cause it are built in. The first cause is that the moderates always leave the Democratic Party because it goes so left. And the more they leave, the more the crazies, the left has a majority in the Democratic primary, and the moderates can't win. And secondly, the extremists always say, oh, the issue is we don't really stand for anything. We aren't really aggressive enough in opposing the Republicans, and that's what they say. And that always leads the Democratic Party astray. It always leads them to move to the left.
1: The extremists.
0: Yeah.
1: And the moderates, even if they don't leave, they quiet down.
0: Well, and they don't vote in the primaries.
1: Right.
0: And as a result, the socialism and the left increases. Now, in this cycle, the only new thing is that people say socialism. They didn't used to say that. But it still is the craziness and the insanity of the Democratic Party. And that's a given. That's built in. They lose not one election. They always lose two or three in a row because they can't move to the center. They're incapable of that because the moderates have left their party and they're stuck with a primary of lunatics who vote for the extreme candidates.
1: In the primary.
0: Who always lose in the primary. Then they get clobbered. No, they win in the primary.
1: Right.
0: They lose in the general.
1: Yeah, right.
0: They get clobbered and then the Democrats do it again. And that's just something that happens with the Democratic Party.
1: Can you ever see them getting back as a moderate?
0: Well, they always come back. What'll happen?
1: I mean, I'm talking about now.
0: Yeah, what'll happen? Not now, but the next cycle, maybe 28, maybe 32, more likely.
1: Mm.
0: They'll get sanity, and somebody will come along and say, "Hey, guys, we've lost 8 years of elections,
1: mm-hmm.
0: 15 years, 20 years. Let's get sane." And after a while, they'll come back. And the need for a two-party system will assert itself, and the moderate independents will move back into the Democratic Party and take it back over.
1: And they'll probably come back with a guy like Clinton.
0: Yeah, exactly.
1: Or a Kennedy.
0: Exactly.
1: You know? I mean, really, really far to the right, you know, in the middle, you know, because they're so far left. They really will get a guy
0: like Clinton who could bring him back in.
1: Right.
0: So this
1: but you're not going to work on that campaign, I'm telling you.
0: I'll
1: right?
0: be long dead.
1: And nice,
0: this is
1: nice.
0: And this is a this is just a historical phenomenon we have to understand and have to accept. It's what happens. Now, so when we see the Democrats nominate crazies, we see them nominate socialists, we see socialists win Democratic primaries, we got to understand that that happens all the time after the Democrats lose elections. Not to take it very seriously, just to understand the opportunity that gives us conservatives to win.
1: Do you know these socialist mayors that have now been elected? And people
0: I don't know them, but you know, you know of them.
1: But who of what states, what cities here, first of all?
0: New York, Washington, D.C., Seattle, and a bunch of other cities around the country because of fixing the election result, Los Angeles. So that's where it's at. And it's important for us to just understand that.
1: Now, I want to go off a little bit here. We're talking about Clinton a little bit. So, Stephan, a lot of it, Stephanopoulos, wrote a book, whatever, to my everything, whatever.
0: All Too Human.
1: Yeah, whatever. Dick is in like half this book. He talks, and this is his enemy. These guys fought, and it, well, I don't know, they didn't fight, but they didn't like each other. And he is in from chapter 13 to the rest of the book. And Stephanopoulos really puts you on a pedestal.
0: Yeah.
1: He, even though he talks about how he doesn't like you and this and that, he puts you on a pedestal. Well, so he, Dick could almost be famous
0: he
1: now.
0: He basically said that I ran the country. And Clinton, and at that point, Clinton did whatever I wanted, whatever I said.
1: It's a great, that's
0: true.
1: Great response about
0: that. Okay, when we come back, we'll come back to the current era and we'll talk about it.
1: Okay.
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1: Welcome back to the Dick Morris and Doug DePiro Show, sponsored by the Patriot Gold Group. Alan Greenspan died this week.
0: He did?
1: Yeah.
0: Oh.
1: And he was always so confusing in what he said.
0: I could never understand this guy.
1: Yeah. It reminds me of Will Rogers, who, when Calvin Coolidge, who was famous for not saying anything, died, Rogers said, "How can you tell?" Anyway, Greenspan died, and it's important for us to realize what
0: exuberant.
1: Went on.
0: Exuberant. He would say stuff like, it's exuberant.
1: Irrational exuberance.
0: Yeah.
1: He ran the country's economy for 20 years, and it was a great 20 years. We created 38 million jobs, inflation averaged 2.5%. If you invested $100 at the start of his administration in 1986, by 2007, your $100 million had become $842 $100 became $842.
0: Wow.
1: And the adjusted GDP of the United States rose from $4.9 trillion to $14.1 trillion.
0: How long was Greenspan in?
1: 20 years.
0: 20 years.
1: So not always in, but controlling things.
0: Mm-hmm.
1: And that was kind of incredible. Now, the results are more or less in from the reapportionment. What normally, as you know, reapportionment of congressional districts takes place every 10 years when the census says it should. And it causes major changes in the country. But because of the shifts in demographics within the 10 years, after 5 years, Trump pushed hard for states to redo their lines now to take account of the new migration. Now, we couldn't count migration from out of state to interstate, because that wasn't allowed. You weren't allowed to reallocate seats from California to Texas. But within California, within Texas, and within each state, you could redraw the lines, and that's what they did. The Democrats raised hell and tried to get their states to reapportionment, and the Republicans did as well. Republicans started it. And as a result of that, when the smoke is now settled, Republicans have gained 14 seats. 5 in Texas, 4 in Florida, and 1 each in Missouri, North Carolina, Tennessee, Louisiana, and Alabama. And the Democrats have gained 5 seats, 5 in 6 seats, 5 in California, and 1 in Utah. So when you look at the exchange as a result of the reapportionment, with the House on a razor-thin margin, with Trump having a margin of like 2 or 3 votes or 1 vote in the House, the reapportionment has left the Republicans 8 seats better than they were going in. So when the results come in the elections of 26, you'll see that there starts with an 8-point advantage for the Republicans, 8-seat advantage.
0: Is that going to also grow a little more? Because reapportionment is not finished. It's not done.
1: It is for now. It'll be continued next year.
0: Right.
1: Now, let me just repeat what's going to happen in the future. I said this a couple of weeks ago, but I want to repeat it. This year, in the election of 26, the Republicans are going to hold on to the House because they have this 8-seat advantage, because Trump's record has been so good, because Trump's ratings remain a majority, and because of all of that, the Republicans are actually going to preserve their margin and hold on to the House. Then in 2028, the Republicans will add to their margin, because in 28 you'll have more states reapportioning, and for the first time, or a little bit now, but mainly then, the Supreme Court decision that says you can't gerrymander based on race will kick in, and that will change district lines throughout the South. So you've got another 6 or 8 seats the Republicans are going to pick up. Then in 30 and 32, the new census is going to come in, 32. And that will dramatically change things, because you'll have California and Texas and California and New York and Illinois losing seats. And you'll have Texas and Florida gaining seats. And the result of that will be another 6 or 7 seat move. So between the 8 seats that we've got now, the 7 or 8 seats we're going to get after the reapportionment of the racially segregated districts is completed, And then when the reapportionment from the 2030 census comes in, we can gain another 7 or 8 seats. So the Republican Party is going to gain roughly 20 to 30 seats, inevitably, over the next 6 years.
0: Wow.
1: And that's going to give us a solid permanent majority in the House.
0: What is our majority right now?
1: Like 2 points, two seats, wow. 1 seat, depending on who's got a cold, who got the flu, and it can't come. And that is about to change very, very dramatically.
0: Do you think, I'm going to say no to this, and you're probably going to say no, but I have to ask a question. Iran, do you think maybe they're doing what they're doing yesterday, today, because Trump's numbers were going to get better if he opened up this strait and whatnot? So let's forget about a ceasefire. Let's go at him so he loses midterm because they hate him.
1: It's got nothing to do with that. Trump, they love to die. It's what they're focused on. It's the life they want to live. And they don't want peace.
0: No, and, they don't care. They're gonna get
1: If the negotiators agree to peace, some faction in the military will want a bombing. And nobody will be able to stop them because they don't have a command structure. So that's just something that's going to happen.
0: Yeah, I don't think so either.
1: But let's bear in mind, nobody gets killed. The straits remain open. Mm-hmm. And who gives a damn if a drone, an unmanned drone, bombs a base when nobody's there?
0: Right.
1: And we just have to basically, we should retaliate and all of that, but it's not.
0: Well, he's going to.
1: It's not that important.
0: Oh, no, he's going at it.
1: But I want to say what the point that I was making.
0: Okay.
1: That the Republican Party is inevitably going to gain about 20 or 25 seats in the House between now and the end of the 2032 election.
0: Yeah.
1: This is inevitable. About a third of it now, about a third of it in 28, and another third of it in 32. That is going to change American politics fundamentally. It's going to mean instead of a closely knit House with strong opposition, the House will become very compliant with the conservatives. And Trump or whoever the next president is, Vance or Rubio, or maybe Ted Cruz.
0: It's going to be Rubio.
1: There then becomes a real solid Republican majority in the Congress. Not just the world as it is.
0: You think that's where the Democrats are going to have to go to the right a little more, or maybe more to the left?
1: They will have to at that point.
0: Right, because they'll have nothing. Yeah.
1: And the seats they'll lose will be important. I think that that Schumer is going to be defeated in the primary by AOC in 28.
0: Mm-hmm.
1: I think that Jeffries, the majority leader, is going to lose his seat. He's in Brooklyn now, and I think Mancami is going to beat him.
0: Mancami.
1: And I think they're going to lose a huge amount of their support.
0: Did you hear Ayok last week? She said Musk is stupid. That's how stupid she is to actually.
1: She's a bartender. Yeah.
0: And he's the first trillionaire. Yeah. I don't even care about his money.
1: That's right.
0: Stupid. The guy is brilliant. She's
1: now,
0: a
1: outside
0: moron.
1: Of the. So I just want to give that perspective because you won't get it anywhere else.
0: No, that was good.
1: It's reality. So if you don't want to listen to the news for the next 8 years, that's what's going to happen.
0: You just heard the next 8 years of. What did I call you the other day? The Johnny Carnac.
1: Yeah.
0: You're Carnac.
1: Carnac, okay.
0: So Latin America's doing unbelievable, right? And I think we had a little to do with this, Dick.
1: Yeah, the Trump phenomenon is bleeding over into Latin America and totally changing the politics of the continent. In 2023, Argentina went conservative. In 25, Ecuador and Bolivia and Honduras and Chile went conservative. In 26, Costa Rica, Peru, and Colombia went conservative. And you now have 8 countries that have moved to the right. None has moved to the left. And the communism that was taking over Latin America is now in total reversal. The big goal will be to win Brazil, which is coming up in a couple of months. But once that happens, and we will win in Brazil, I think, the continent has fundamentally changed. And I've worked closely with President Trump on that. We spoke last night.
0: Mm-hmm.
1: And we worked together in Honduras. We worked together in Colombia. We worked together in Peru. and we're about to work together in Brazil. And I think that we've taken a continent that was moving to the left and moving it instead to the right.
0: And now Guatemala.
1: And then we got Guatemala coming up and a whole bunch of others. So that's what I do in my day job. And
0: well, that's what we do.
1: We do, Doug and me, in our day job.
0: All we do is fly back and forth to Latin America, to South America. And I have to learn Spanish now. I'm learning. I'm getting it.
1: You have to learn English first.
0: Yeah, no, forget about that. I'm skipping over that. I know, I took Italian in one of my advertising executive friends. You know, he owned the Gary Esposito. And we took Italian, right? Because we're both Italian. We could go to Italy. And the lady loved me, the teacher. I forget her name. She goes, Douglas, do you speak Italian? I go, I don't even speak English. All right.
1: Okay, now when these polls come out, they always ask this question. They say, in your district where you live, are you planning to vote for the Democratic or the Republican candidate for Congress? And because of the way the because of the way the districts fall in the country, the Democrats always come out ahead in that. And that's because there are districts that are basically 100% Democrat, the black districts, the minority districts. And there are no districts that are completely Republican. We win the farm areas and the rural areas, but we don't win 100%.
0: No.
1: We win 60%. Whereas in Harlem, they win 100% of the Democratic
0: vote. But now the Spanish vote was starting to...
1: Yeah, but my point is that that question of who are you going to vote for always has a Democratic skew to it. And right now, the most recent skew in McLaughlin's poll is 46-44 in favor of the Democrats. And you think that means the Democrats are going to win, but they're not going to win because the skew of only 2 points or a tie probably elects the Republicans. So I just want to explain that because you're going to get that data and you need to understand it when you get it.
0: Well, the other poll coming out is that the strong minority of U.S. voters approve of Trump-Iran deal.
1: Majority, yeah. And that's
0: the
1: key point.
0: Oh, what did I say, minority? Yeah. Oh, majority,
1: no, that's
0: right.
1: That's the key point about this. Everybody believes in what Trump is doing in Iran. We may not like the deal. We may not trust them. We may think he's giving them too much. But let's be clear. Trump is not going to give Iran a dime.
0: No.
1: Unless they start behaving themselves.
0: Listen, 50% of all voters approve of the Memorandum of Understanding, MOU.
1: Yeah.
0: End the hostilities with Iran. The MOU. 56% approve of that.
1: And the result is no matter how much they screw around, Trump is not giving them a dime, and they'll ultimately have to come around, or they won't. That's probably the future. What will happen here is that Iran will remain an outlying nation. It will remain kind of a criminal country, but it won't have a military. It won't be able to foment terrorism. And it'll become politically inert, largely.
0: And this story works today. Earlier I said maybe we shouldn't do it, but as I'm looking at it, Trump threatens Hormuz takeover to collect 20% of oil in Iran. This is before. This is 2 days ago. President Trump said the United States will take control of the strait, collecting tolls and 20% of the oil that flows through the waterway if negotiations between Washington, Tehran, and Switzerland fall through.
1: That's going to happen.
0: And that's going to happen. Now it is, right? Trump previously said there would be no tolls for duration of the 60-day ceasefire. So that's over. No tolls after it expires unless they're imposed by the United States. Trump also said if no deal is made in Switzerland, we may take over the strait if we have to and call the U.S. the guardian angel of the oil artery.
1: Yeah.
0: I think
1: what's going to happen, and again, the future is completely predictable, is Oman, the country, will build an alternative to the Strait. The Strait won't mean a damn thing in 5 years. But
0: and
1: the
0: we're
1: interim,
0: gonna sell our
1: the
0: oil.
1: U.S. is going to control the Strait, and the U.S. will be the guardian of that.
0: But look what he said. This is I got to read this one part. He said, you close it and you won't have, he's talking to Iran, Trump. You close it and you won't have a country. You won't even make it back to your effing country.
1: Yeah, right.
0: He actually said that. Yeah. You won't even make it back to your frigging country. He didn't use frigging either.
1: I think that's right.
0: I love this guy.
1: So he's going to have America step in and control the strait. We can do that without boots on the ground. It's a naval situation. And the Navy obviously can control it. And I think that that's what's going to happen. The Iranians will put themselves in that box. And then the U.S. will control the flow of oil throughout the world. The only reason we can do that is our military. And then also that we now produce about 20% of the world's oil.
0: That's a lot.
1: Actually, about 15%. We were producing 5%. With fracking, we now produce about 15%. And it's going up. We'll be at about 20% soon.
0: And you got the Gulf of America. They come right in, park your car, turn it around, and go home.
1: Right.
0: Some extra oil.
1: Now, there are major changes taking place in Britain. And we have 2 minutes. Let me cover that.
0: Yes, we do.
1: Keir Starmer, the British Prime Minister, who's a total disaster, has resigned. In the elections 2 years ago, the Conservative Party was wiped out, and the Labour Party won a gigantic victory, not because they're so popular, but because the Conservatives were so bad. And having kept power for decades, people turned out the Conservatives and went to the Labour Party. But the real change in Britain is that they're rejecting both political parties. Instead, they're going
0: to the people.
1: Instead, they're going to the Reform Party, which is run by my client, Nigel Farage.
0: Mm-hmm.
1: And they are rejecting globalism. They're rejecting immigration. They're rejecting free trade. They reject crime. They basically want Britain to remain British or become British after kicked the Muslims out.
0: Oh, God.
1: And they would win in a landslide if there were an election. But there's no election right now. There can't be an election until 5 years. It's every 5 years in Britain.
0: Mm.
1: Or until the government loses
0: its... And Starmer just got reelected just recently?
1: No. Yeah, got two years ago, the Labour Party
0: so
1: got elected.
0: Three more years. They could have.
1: And there can be elections in the interim if the governing party loses its majority in the parliament. But it's not about to lose its majority because there's such a gigantic Labour presence. And the Labour Party is not about to call a new election because they know they'll lose. So what my client Farage is saying is we're a banana republic now. We can't have an election. We won't have an election for 3 years. And government everybody hates and they all know is terrible. Is in charge and will remain in charge.
0: How do they do it? Tell me about the parliament. When a guy steps down and it's not a vote. Tell me how this goes.
1: It is a vote. The way it works is that Parliament controls who the Prime Minister is. Prime Minister has to have a majority in Congress.
0: Mm-hmm.
1: If he loses his majority, he has to resign. And then they go to the opposition. If it can't get a majority together, they have a new election. And then after that, they have a new Prime Minister.
0: Special election or
1: now,
0: whatever.
1: In Britain, what happened was 3 years ago, the Conservatives lost their majority. But lost it by so much that Labour got a dominant majority. And even though people don't like the Labour government, it keeps its majority in Congress.
0: And that's put in by the Parliament. That's not the people voted for that Labour.
1: The people voted for that Labour, but they did it 3 years ago.
0: Right.
1: And they can't change it. And every 5 years, there has to be an election.
0: Right.
1: Whether they have a majority in Parliament or not. So my client Farage is saying this is a banana republic, and boy, he's right.
0: Okay, when we get back, we're going to talk about Governor Sarah Sanders in Arkansas.
1: Yeah.
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6: Clowns to the left of me, jokers to the right. Here I am, stuck in the middle with you. Yes, I'm stuck in the middle.
1: All right, welcome back to the Dick Morris and Doug DePiro Show, sponsored by the Patriot Gold Group. Before we go on, there's some comments on what Mandami...
0: I wanted a comment.
1: What Mandami said. First of all, you have to realize there was a tiny turnout in these primaries, 13% total turnout. So 7% of the vote controlled whether these congressmen lived or died.
0: Ah, interesting.
1: And that's in a Democratic primary. So you figure Democrats are about two-thirds of the electorate in these districts. And
0: two-thirds?
1: Yeah, they're heavily Democratic districts. And the fact is that only 13% voted. So 6% of the population, probably 4% of the total voters, made these decisions. So don't take them too seriously.
0: Oh, interesting.
1: The second thing to bear in mind is good luck. Keep going. Keep doing it.
0: For you.
1: Keep winning these.
0: Because we'll beat you.
1: The more you win, the more we're going to lose. The more we're going to win.
0: Right.
1: Yeah. Okay.
0: And this is about Islam, too. This isn't just about socialism. You know, he knows what he's doing. So, listen. Mel Brooks, 100 years old today. You believe it? On this day, 100 years old. So, let's segue into Roxanna with the On the Rocks on this day. Hello, Roxanna.
1: Hi, Rox.
0: Roxanna.
7: Hi,
0: Maria.
7: Guys. Happy Sunday. How
0: little.
7: Are you?
0: Little. She's little. I call her little. Uh-huh. Hello,
7: yes,
0: little.
7: Yes, good to hear you guys. Well, to change the pace, yes, it is a little bit of a history lesson of I started out with a quote, of course. Oscar Wilde quoted, "Anybody can make history, but only a great man can write it." Today reminds us that history is not only written in grand victories, but also in moments that forever change the course of humanity. On this day, in 1914, Archduke Franz Ferdinand of Austria and his wife Sophie were assassinated in Sarajevo. What seemed like a single tragic act quickly became the spark that ignited the First World War. It's a conflict that reshaped nations, redrew borders, altering millions of lives, yet also a testament to resilience and renewal, how a single moment can echo through generations, reminding each of us that every choice, every act of courage, as now is happening, every turning point becomes part of the story we leave behind. But today also a remarkable day of progress and transformation. Exactly 5 years to this day after the assassinations, in 1919, the Treaty of Versailles was signed, officially ending that war.

0: transatlantic passenger flight took off, bringing Europe and America closer than ever before.
1: Right. Wow.
0: It opened the new era of global travel, business, and cultural exchange. And so here we are. These milestones are a testament that history is not only shaped by wars and politics, but also innovation, creativity, and the courage to dream bigger. Winston Churchill, he left us with these words to ponder. The farther backward you can look, the farther forward you can likely see.
1: Excellent.
0: And I wanted to add one quick thing to that, since we haven't spoke about it today, but with education and history, which is a lot on people's minds with the children. There were some numbers that I looked at that only 13% of eighth graders have any recall of history, American or world. Yeah. And by the time of 12th grade, it's even less than that.
1: Wow.
0: So just something to think about. Yeah.
2: So we comment.
0: Thank you, guys.
2: Thank you, Rock.
1: Thanks, Rock.
2: Let me talk a little bit about Sarajevo in World War One.
3: Oh, not the saxophone?
2: No, not the saxophone. Okay. I'd love to talk about the saxophone.
3: Before you get into that, I love
2: the saxophone.
3: Listen, you know, we go to jazz things all the time. And I have a great sax player in my band. Well, I don't have a band right now. Ziggy. And
0: Ziggy,
3: what is Z? And Ziggy changes the whole feel of the music of the band. You could have a great band, but when you have a saxophone player with that voice and he could play this thing.
2: I told that guy, we were at a concert the other day.
3: Wednesday,
2: and there was no horn. It was all strings. And I said, you know, a vibrating string does not have the emotional content of a horn.
0: No.
3: A saxophone changes the whole thing. Yeah. It's another voice other than the vocals.
2: All right,
3: go on your...
2: Okay, so this is a history worth realizing. There was a book called Guns of August by Barbara Tuchman 40 years ago that really explained this, and it shaped how politicians see international crises.
0: Mm-hmm.
2: In 1914... The Austro-Hungarian Empire, which consisted of most of Central Europe, a holdover from the Napoleonic era. There was a revolt in Serbia that wanted to become independent. And the Archduke, the successor to the throne of Austro-Hungary, visited Serbia, and he was assassinated. Well, when the Serbs assassinated the Austro-Hungarian leader, or his heir, the Austro-Hungary threatened war. And Serbia said, we'll go to war with you and we'll defeat you. And the Austro-Hungary and Serbia began to fight. Russia, who was allied with Austro-Hungary, agreed to mobilize. They took a long time to mobilize because they were so big. And when Russia mobilized, Germany mobilized because they knew that Russia was going to attack. And then when Germany mobilized, France mobilized. Mm. And when France mobilized, Britain mobilized. And eventually this spread to a world war, World War One, and was horrendously dangerous. Huge numbers of casualties, 10 million, 20 million people killed, 10 million, I think, killed. And the world was totally changed. Because of one assassination in Sarajevo.
3: Wow. That was something.
2: Okay, so when we come back, we can talk about school choice.
3: Okay, thank you, Rox.
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6: Wow, just everything they do, that family, Meghan Markle, I know she's not really a part of it anymore, but it seems like a lot of people still treat the royals the way they were treated, say, during Princess Di and Charles, which was probably the biggest wedding in the 20th century.
7: I don't get it myself. I don't get why we're so obsessed with the royals. I don't understand why this country's obsessed with celebrity in general.
6: I think we're jealous.

0: I think we don't really have a royal family. Like, we tried to make the Kennedys Camelot. A lot of skeletons there, right? Just ask Teddy and Chappaquiddick, right? And, you know, there's a lot of other weird stuff that has gone on with the Kennedys, and obviously the tragedy around RFK and JFK as well. So I guess, you know, maybe on some level we'd like to have that sort of status symbol as far as a family is concerned. And the Brits just, I mean, how many series are we going to see about queens and royal families that are still being produced to this day on streaming? So, yeah, this is just something that some Americans just can't get enough of. But I'm in your camp. I don't quite get it. But at the same time, I think we live in such like a reality TV world that nothing seems real when it's actually happening, but it was real. What if Iran decided to send in 10 jihadists and we stopped 8 of them? 2 got to that ballroom. That could have been just a horrible, horrible scene, because having been to the White House Correspondents' Dinner, there aren't exactly a lot of exits and entrances to get out of there. It would have been a turkey shoot, but thankfully it was only one guy and they didn't stop.
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0: Welcome back to the Dick Morris and Doug DePiro Show, sponsored by the Patriot Gold Group. In the last couple of months, really months, since Trump took office, there's been a revolution in education in this country in favor of school choice, against the public schools, against the teachers' union, and in favor of school choice. And this revolution was incentivized when the big, beautiful bill that Trump passed, where it provided a tax credit of $7,500 right off the top of your taxes for anybody who sent their kid to a private parochial or homeschooling. But the state had to adopt it. The state had to opt in. And 28 states have opted in. New York has opted in. But all of the blue states have refused. And the result is that the school choice is now sweeping the country. And now we have two news stories about that.
1: Well, first we'll start with Arkansas. Governor Sarah Sanders.
0: Huckabee.
1: Republican Governor Sarah Huckabee Sanders of Arkansas has announced that the state is making big gains in education after moving to ban the teaching of critical race theory, gender nonsense, and other forms of social justice in schools. Arkansas's public school students are seeing sharp gains in statewide exam with proficiency rates rising more than 7% across all grades and subjects in just 3 years under the state's conservative education reforms. Since 2024, students' proficiency has increased by more than 7% and by more than 5% since 25. So right there, yeah. You know, get rid of this. And that's the reason.
0: When I used to work in Arkansas for Bill Clinton, they would say, thank God for Mississippi. I said, what do you mean? They said, well, Mississippi is always 50th, so we're not. We're only 49th.
1: And then Florida school choice program, this is something else, too. But first of all, I want to get back to Arkansas. And one of the things is, once again, we have backing from the President of the United States with this woke thing and social justice and all that. So that's a big part of this whole thing.
0: Yep.
1: Anyway, but Florida school choice program is working.
0: So and Florida was always the leader in school education.
1: Oh, but the union.
0: The one good thing that Bush did when he was governor was that he really changed education and really let there be school choice.
1: Jeb. Uh-huh. The Florida Education Association has filed a lawsuit challenging the constitutionality of the state's highly acclaimed school choice and charter school program, which provided a quality education for more than 1 million kids. Florida's public charter sector maintains an aggregate grade of A, outperforming traditional public school counterparts in 55 of 77 metrics. The unions want to abolish the program. This is horrible. The unions want to abolish the program, even though the kids are getting better results than in public schools. We guess that the unions define a uniform education system as one that is uniformly bad.
0: Yeah.
1: So all they care is about their dues and their
0: people. Yeah. And Albert Schenker, who was the head of the teachers' union, said, I'll start caring about kids when they pay union dues.
1: Oh, my God. So when they're like
0: union.
1: 20 years old, 20, 21, and they go into
0: and
1: a
0: union.
1: And
0: that's the attitude of the teachers' union.
1: What a horrible
0: And
1: attitude.
0: We have to realize that, but increasingly, choice is taking over this country. And more and more and more and more states, you have a break in the monopoly of public education by the extreme left and by the teachers' union.
1: But because it's working, though, that's the thing.
0: Exactly.
1: It's not because it's a great idea and everyone wants to get on
0: it's
1: board.
0: Working.
1: It's working.
0: And the parents want their kids in good schools.
1: You know?
0: And they're switching to that. And Trump has made it possible for them to afford it. And now the unions are fighting back.
1: Once again, back to Trump. The 50%, the steady 50%.
0: Yeah.
1: Same thing. It's working. What he's doing is working. So people don't care. You know, they don't care about the charter school, what neighborhood it's in or where you got to go. If it's working, it's working.
0: That's right. That's right.
1: That's great.
0: Okay, when we come back, we'll talk about the Save America Act and how Trump is trying to save the Save America Act.
1: Mm-hmm.

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2: I'm Janice Kirkell. Iran in retaliation mode, firing missiles at U.S. allies near the Persian Gulf. Early today on social media, Kuwait's military said its air defense systems were intercepting hostile missiles and drones. Similar reports from Bahrain, the Interior Ministry saying, quote, the siren had been sounded. People were urged to seek shelter. All this comes after the U.S. carried out a second wave of attacks against Iran yesterday. That was in retaliation for an Iranian drone attack on a ship traveling through the Strait of Hormuz on Thursday. Retired U.S. Army Major Mike Lyons.
3: CENTCOM hit Iranian missile and drone storage locations and coastal radar sites. I think the target selection is deliberate and precise. Those missiles' storage removes munitions before they can be launched. Radar sites blind the Iranians' ability to track vessels transitioning through the straits and coordinate future attacks. You take away the eyes and the ammunition simultaneously. That's not punishment. That's really prevention. Military is surgically removing a specific capability Iran just used.
2: The continued bombing threatens to undermine the framework agreement the U.S. and Iran drew up a week ago in an attempt to end their war. In Australia, tech firms who fail to uphold a social media ban for children will pay up. The country will double the maximum penalty for ignoring the ban, but this PhD student doesn't think that will make a difference.
4: These kinds of fines do very much not deter them, especially when they can very much pay for them.
2: In Australia, children under 16 are prohibited from having social media accounts. The wildfires in the West are costing firefighters their lives. Three have died after battling fires on the Colorado-Utah border. Two others have been injured. The hot, dry, and windy weather has fanned the flames. The largest blaze is in Utah. The Cottonwood fires grew to more than 144 square miles yesterday. Governor Spencer Cox has declared a state of emergency and cleared the way for the state to ban fireworks ahead of the July 4th holiday. A skydiving plane disaster in France. The plane crashed in the northeastern part of the country, killing all 11 on board. Authorities say a malfunction caused the plane to fall, quote, almost vertically after takeoff, crashing near the airfield. The plane belonged to a skydiving club. It was out for a parachute jump. The head of the World Health Organization warns that Europe is now the fastest warming continent and needs to do more to protect its citizens. France has reported about 1,000 additional deaths after last week's record-breaking heat wave. Additional deaths are those in excess of the typical mortality rate. This is the Worldwide News Network.
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5: Mixed sun and clouds this afternoon with a high near 81. Good afternoon. I am Anita Bonita. The Big Apple is decked out in rainbows today as the city celebrates Pride, first with the Pride March down Fifth Avenue and into the village, and then with Pride Fest, the largest LGBTQIA plus street festival in the U.S. That runs through 6 p.m. on 4th Avenue from Astor Place to 14th Street. Governor Hochul made an appearance this morning at the South Street Seaport Museum to announce some upcoming events for America's 250th birthday.
6: You're going to see 200 planes roar overhead in military flyovers. Over 30 U.S. and allied Navy ships will anchor in a parade of 40 vessels from around the world, are going to enter into our harbor. It is going to be spectacular, and it will be the largest parade of tall ships ever assembled.
5: Sailforth 250, the organizer of the events, expects about 6 million spectators altogether. The NYPD says a man was shot in the head at about 1 o'clock this morning near the Van Wyck Expressway Service Road and 104th Street in Queens. Police say two men fled the scene on a scooter. The victim was taken to a local hospital in critical condition. There have been no arrests and investigators are still trying to determine a motive. Nassau County is getting ready to introduce a Drone as First Responder program, which will be implemented throughout the county. County Executive Bruce Blakeman and Police Commissioner Patrick Ryder say it will be an essential tool to keep both officers and the public safe. 1 week after a former J.P. Morgan executive went viral for making off with a Knicks-themed wastebasket, the Department of Sanitation is literally giving five of them away. If you want to take your chance at adding an orange and blue 30-pound standard issue litter basket to your home decor, get your entry in for the online drawing by July 3rd at 5 p.m. You have to be 18 or older, one entry per person, and winners are responsible for collecting the basket from Lower Manhattan. From the WABC Weather Desk, mixed sun and clouds this afternoon going up to 81, partly cloudy and humid tonight, low near 67. I am Anita Bonita, 77 WABC News.
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1: 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An advisor to Presidents Clinton and Trump, and now he's here to advise us all. Dick Morris is on 77 WABC.

0: Welcome back to the Dick Morris and Doug DePiro Show, sponsored by the Patriot Gold Group. You know, I don't want to preempt The Rock, because she'll be on next week as well with her on the Day in History stuff. But I just want to talk a little bit about July 4th, 1826, the 50th anniversary of the Declaration of Independence. We're about to have the 250th. On that day, July 4th, 1826, John Adams and Thomas Jefferson both died. They both died on the 50th anniversary of signing the Declaration. And they were the two remaining living signatories of that document. Adams' last words were, "Thomas Jefferson still lives." But Jefferson didn't. He died earlier that day.
1: Wow.
0: And the country decided that was a divinely inspired moment, that God had sent that as a message about this, and
1: wow,
0: heavily influenced America. But when you think about it, on the 4th of July,
1: wow,
0: Thomas Jefferson and John Adams both died on that day. Adams was about 92. Jefferson was about 86.
1: You told me about this.
0: Yeah.
1: That is amazing.
0: Incredible.
1: Incredible.
0: Now, in Congress right now, Trump is trying to get the SAVE Act passed, S-A-V-E. And the SAVE Act provides, as I guess you know, that everybody has to have a photo ID in order to register to vote. They have to do it in person. They can't do it by mail. And that when they actually do vote, they have to have a photo ID with them to prove that they're who they are. And that has passed the House a long time ago and has been pending in the Senate. And the reason it can't pass the Senate is because of the filibuster. And the Democrats will not vote for it. They vote against it all the time. There's some BS about how this will discourage people from voting. It'll set up people can't find ID. And it's absolute nonsense. Most states are offering free photo ID to everybody. And you need a photo ID to function in the world today. The only reason they won't pass it is they want to commit fraud. And this will stop that. So it's just very, very clear. But still, the filibuster will continue. Now, there are four Republican senators who are saying, we're for the bill, but we're against stopping the filibuster. And the reason they want to stop, they vote against stopping the filibuster is because they're afraid that when the Republicans lose control of the Senate in one of the biannual elections, that they will be unable to stop the Democrats from doing horrible things like packing the Supreme Court, letting in extra states, Puerto Rico and
1: Washington
0: D.C., which will pack the Senate, and that they are really worried about what the Democrats will do.
1: And how do you feel about that?
0: Well, I think we have to keep winning the Senate, and I think we will. And I don't think you can. I don't think if you don't pass this, the Democrats will change one bit. If they get power, they'll do what they want.
1: Anyway,
0: and there's nothing we can do to appease that. There's no deal involved. It's just a hope. So Trump needs to pass the SAVE Act. It's very important and needs to break the filibuster. Now, he's got a couple of ways of breaking the filibuster. The easiest way is that he forces the Democrats to talk during the filibuster. In the past, senators always spoke during filibusters, and you had relays, and the senator would stand up for 7 or 8 hours and speak, and then he would go to the bathroom and somebody else would speak, and they would pet like a baton race.
1: But he walked to the restroom to go to the bathroom, right?
0: and the Southern Democrats kept that up for 2 months to kill the 1964 Civil Rights Act.
1: Mm-hmm.
0: And they had cots in the Senate caucus room, and people would sleep there, and good guys had to sleep there because there were quorum calls, and the bad guys
1: what
0: had
1: calls?
0: To, quorum calls. There had to be a majority. If there weren't, they'd go out of session, and the filibuster would be over.
1: Mm-hmm.
0: You had to keep the floor 24/7. You had to talk.
1: Wow.
0: And you could say anything. People read the phone book.
1: No.
0: They did. They literally read the phone book. And cool. It went
1: the Bible?
0: On.
1: Bible? Did anyone read the Bible?
0: Yeah.
1: Wow.
0: And that went on for like 2 months until the liberals finally broke the filibuster. The Republicans gave them enough votes to break it. Well, in about 6 or about 10 years ago, Congress said, the hell with this. Let's have a filibuster when the leadership says there's a filibuster. Nobody has to talk. Nobody has to debate. You don't have to keep the floor. The leadership will say, we're now in a filibuster situation.
1: And what does that mean? They could go home?
0: They could just go home. They could do whatever they want.
1: Just can't
0: And what vote. Trump could do is bring
1: it back.
0: Does
1: that mean there's going to be no vote?
0: Yeah.
1: We're in a filibuster, so that's it.
0: That's right.
1: It's a pause.
0: One of the things Trump is considering doing is getting a majority of the Senate to vote, which he could, for a talking filibuster. And say you can't just declare a filibuster. You have to do the old days.
1: You got
0: to
1: pay the price.
0: Stand up. You have to read the phone book, and we'll weigh you down.
1: Mm-hmm.
0: And that's useful because everybody knows the SAVE Act is important. Everybody knows it's a good idea. 80% support for the idea. And if the Democrats keep the floor talking about how bad photo ID is, every day their ratings are going to drop. People are going to look at them and say they're crazy. We're not going to vote for the Democrats.
1: Interesting.
0: So that's an interesting strategy Trump is considering. The second strategy he's considering is there is a rule that was adopted 10 years ago by Senator Richard Byrd of Virginia, West Virginia. And he said, we need to cut the deficit.
1: Richard Byrd or Richard, Robert?
0: I think it's Byrd. I think it's Richard, but I don't know.
1: I gotta look
0: anyway, the deal was that that he said we need to be able to function as a Senate. We can't just not function and have this huge deficit, this huge federal debt. So he said if the debate concerns cutting the deficit or reducing the debt, you have to eliminate the filibuster and you have to be able to pass
1: Robert Byrd.
0: Robert?
1: Yeah.
0: With a simple majority vote. And that was passed. That became a requirement. Now, that could easily be changed by an act of the Senate. It's a majority that does that. But it is the current law. So what Trump did in the two bills that he's passed that avoided the Democratic filibuster, the big, beautiful bill, and then the other tax cut bill that's going through now, is he said, I'm going to do this through reconciliation, which means that it's put falls under the Byrd rule. And it's to deal with the deficit or deal with the debt. And therefore, I can't have a filibuster on it. But there's a parliamentarian appointed by the Senate, by a majority of the Senate, who decides whether it falls within the Byrd rule or not. And she ruled both times that this was okay. There couldn't be a filibuster. Now Trump is saying, let me bring in the SAVE Act under the same way so there would be no filibuster. And the parliamentarian is saying, no, we're not going to do that. Elizabeth McDonough, I think is her name.
1: Mm-hmm.
0: And she said, no, this is not a fiscal bill. You can't do it that way. So Trump is looking at two strategies to deal with it. One is to get her fired, which he's urged Thune to do.
1: And how does that happen? Who hires
0: Thune, the majority leader.
1: Uh-huh.
0: And he can fire her anytime he wants. And Trump is pressing him to do that.
1: I need to ask you this. I got to jump in. I'm sorry. Don't you think this parliamentarian should be three people, an odd number? So there's like a vote?
0: It's a pain in the neck. It shouldn't exist anyway.
1: That's kind of weird.
0: But it exists, and Thune should fire this lady.
1: Mm-hmm.
0: But if she doesn't fire her, and we still have to live with the Byrd rule, which we should not have to, Trump said, okay, we'll include a program here where we'll pay the blue states an incentive money to enforce the photo ID law, allegedly because we're paying for extra clerks and extra staff and extra polling places, and we'll make this a fiscal bill, and that way it'll qualify for the Byrd rule. And nobody knows how the parliamentarian will rule on that. So that's the current situation. Trump has three ways of dealing with passing the SAVE Act. One is to have a talking filibuster and wear the Democrats down. And there's some fun because it would be lovely to have America listening 24/7 to the Democrats explain why photo ID is a bad idea when 80% of the country supports it.
1: It's 80%?
0: 80.
1: Of course.
0: The second way is to get rid of the parliamentarian and pass it under reconciliation. The third way is to include this incentive spending provision to incentivize blue states and make this a fiscal bill and pass it. But one way or another, it's going to get passed.
1: Unbelievable. All right. So once again, I don't know about the story because of what's going on with the bombing. Vance says Iran will allow nuclear inspectors to absolutely not. I said this from the beginning, just like Saddam Hussein. Yeah, they could come in. Come on in. Oh, wait, no, stop. I turn around, which they do, and that's what the Iran's going to do. They're not going to do anything. They're going to get blown up. Vice President Vance said that Iran has agreed to allow International Atomic Energy Agency inspectors back into the country. This is so stupid. You know that's not going to happen. The announcement was made during talks in Switzerland, where Vance said the U.S. and Iran have a productive discussion. The Iranians have agreed to invite the IAEA inspectors back into their country, Vance said. Sure. That is a major milestone for the American people. It's not going to happen. The talks continue, and we made great progress.
0: Yeah, I mean, I think what's going to happen with Iran is that they're going to be an outlaw nation. The ceasefire isn't going to mean anything. We're going to bomb the hell out of them. They'll become a parking lot.
1: That's
0: it. And they're fine with that. They're fine with that. It gives them a free ticket to heaven.
1: Parking lot, a pocket of terrorists. That's what they're going to be.
0: Yeah, but they won't have an army. They won't have a navy. They won't have money. And
1: we'll pick them off as we go.
0: Yeah, and who really cares?
1: That's right. And we will pick them off as they go. You know, that's what's going to happen. They're going to be pockets of tribes, and they're going to show their face, you know, at one point or another, try to blow something up, and they're going to get picked off. Okay, the Equal Employment Opportunity Commission has begun an investigation into allegations of anti-Semitism. The Trump administration's ongoing battle against rising anti-Jewish hostility on the left. The House Committee on Education and the Workforce and Senator Bill Cassidy, who chairs the Senate Health, Education, Labor, and Pension Committee, has also opened investigations into alleged anti-Semitism. The Brandeis Center Coalition to Combat Anti-Semitism said the federal probe comes in response to its charge filed last month, accusing the nation's largest teachers union of perpetuating hostile environments for Jewish members that have seeped into the classroom at a time when anti-Semitism in schools has reached an all-time high. Once again, why would the union want to do that, Dick? What do you think? You know,
0: well,
1: why do they want this hostile environment? The union,
0: because they want to preserve their power and not permit school choice.
1: Divide and conquer, yeah, type of thing.
0: And they're mm-hmm. captured by the left.
1: Mm-hmm. Divide and conquer. Okay, now investment in defense tech is soaring. Venture capital is investing records amount of U.S. defense technology companies. The over $14.6 billion has been raised in 2026 for defense tech firms. This marks a significant increase from $9.6 billion in 2025.
0: This is really important. A $6 billion increase in defense investment by the tech firms. Defense is increasingly changing completely with drones and AI, which is becoming essentially a casualty-less defense system based on technology. And the venture capital firms investing in this means that the U.S. will be light years ahead of the rest of the world in defense.
1: Mm-hmm.
0: And it literally gives us military dominance for a long period of time. And this investment's very important.
1: Hey, you want me to continue?
0: No,
1: on this?
0: That's good.
1: Yeah, that's good.
0: The postmaster.
1: You know, I was asked about the defense, and I said, I think the shutters should be the same color as defense.
0: As defense. Yuck. The Postmaster General, a guy named David Snyder, told lawyers Wednesday that the Postal Service will no longer deliver mail-in ballots to states that refuse to provide voter data to the federal government, in line with a proposed rule from the Trump administration. The Postmaster defended the measure, saying it will ensure the right ballots are going to the right people. If a state refuses to turn their absentee voter list over to the federal government, will the post office still mail ballots under the rule? And a Democratic senator asked, and the postmaster said no. Trump issued an executive order in March directing the agency to propose a rule requiring states to provide a list to the Postal Service of eligible voters at least 60 days before any federal election. So that's the current law. Now, an activist liberal court has ruled that this was unconstitutional, that the elections, the province of local government, and the federal government can't interfere.
1: That was a local court, you just said.
0: A local court. Mm-hmm. I'm federal court, but a local district.
1: Right, right. Not.
0: I'm sure that's going to be overruled, and the Supreme Court is going to rule, yeah, the federal government can do that. I think Trump is going to succeed in policing mail-in voting, but he's going to need a Supreme Court decision to do that.
1: You know, the Dems are just going at this as much as they can, and it's almost futile. I mean, it's ridiculous.
0: And their goal here is to cheat.
1: To cheat. And that's all. It's common sense. They just want to cheat.
0: Okay.
1: Do we have time for
0: we
1: got to take a break and we'll come back.
2: 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If you missed Rita Cosby, here's what you missed.
3: Mayor Eric Adams. This is a guy who's looking back and saying, look, I'm leaving with a low crime rate in New York. I cleaned up the homeless encampments, did a lot with charter schools. There's a lot of things that he certainly can be proud of. And I asked him, what do you think about some of these comments by Zoran Mondani, where he essentially is saying that he'd be willing to get arrested to block ICE, and also that he would not rule out arresting ICE, and saying he will not allow NYPD to cooperate with ICE. He doesn't want ICE in the community. He doesn't want the National Guard in the subways for sure. There are a lot of big questions tonight. There are a lot of big questions tonight. So here is Eric Adams.
4: I've said this over and over again, and we need to fully understand this. ICE is not a criminal organization, and we need to stop treating them like that. They are a law enforcement entity that's sworn to serve and protect like others. These are men and women who made the determination to do the job that the Constitution calls them to do. These were sworn men and women who were sworn to serve and protect the city and the country based on their constitutional obligations.
3: What a contrast from Zoran Mondani.
5: I'm proud to inform people of their rights, and I can't think of a more American thing to do than to speak about the protections that we all have under the law. My focus is for the NYPD to not be assisting ICE in their immigration enforcement and to actually be following the policies of sanctuary city law.
3: In other words, I'm prepared if I need to get arrested, that's okay. And if I need to arrest ICE, that's okay.
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7: Clowns to the left of me, jokers to the right. Here I am, stuck in the middle with you.
0: Welcome back to the Dick Morris and Doug DePiro Show, sponsored by the Patriot Gold Group.
1: So manufacturing production up. You know, the manufacturing those neck pillows.
0: Yeah.
1: And Dick just got excited. He saw on the TV, your commercial came on, and they have a neck pillow now that has got a double on one side. And we got about 8 million gazillion pillows. He keeps buying them. Every time we go to an airport, he buys four of them. And he leaves them somewhere. Anyway, manufacturing production rises. Growth in business activity in the U.S. accelerated for the third consecutive month in June, boosted by strong growth in demand and output in the manufacturing sector. S&P Global said its Flash Composite Purchasing Managers Index rose to a five-month high of 52.2 from 51.5 in May. That was the largest increase than economists had ever anticipated. This index has been rising for four straight months. A reading above 50 indicates growth in manufacturing. Economists had forecasted a decline in this index. Production growth accelerated to the fastest since July 21. And new orders showed the largest rise.
0: I mean, Trump is having a great economy. And with the reduction in fuel prices, it's going to continue.
1: Once again, people don't care what he says on TV.
0: And he'll go into the midterm elections winning with the economy. And that's very important. You know, John McLaughlin signaled this early in the cycle. he told me he was around when we lost the midterm elections of 2018. And he said that in 2017, he went to the White House and he said, we have to pass a tax cut right now. So it'll take effect before the 2018 election. And he was voted down. And they all said, no, first we have to try to repeal Obamacare and deal with health care reform. And he lost that fight. And the result was that we did not cut taxes in 17. And by 18, we got clobbered in the race for Congress, lost almost 40 seats.
1: Wow.
0: Now McLaughlin came back, and this year he came in and he said, Mr. President, we've got to have a tax cut passed first before you do anything else. And Trump said, you're right, John. And he passed the big, beautiful bill.
1: And the big, badass bill.
0: And that has completely cut taxes in so many different areas, largely for businesses, not upper people, but businesses. And then he added the tax cut for tips and for overtime and Social Security. And the result is the economy is now doing great. It's booming along. And nothing's derailing it, not Iran, not the price of gas, because McLaughlin suggested that and Trump went along. And it was really important that that happened.
1: You know, you judge by your actions, not your what you say. You know, it's not what you say, it's what you do. And that's why Trump's numbers are at 50% or so steady.
0: Now, a perspective on the homelessness crisis in the country. President Donald Trump's migration curbs are reducing the rents paid by Americans for their housing. Rents are falling sharply across the country for the first time in years, as the record surge in illegal immigration has been reversed. Rents in major metro areas have dropped significantly from their Biden-era peaks. In many cities, those declines mean hundreds of dollars back into family budgets every month, relief that has been impossible under the policies that flooded communities with millions of new arrivals. The driver is clear. Trump's border policies are working. Net migration collapsed more than 50% nationally, the sharpest drop on record. Far fewer arrivals competing for housing. Vacancy rates have risen, and landlords are now forced to compete on price. When America controls its borders and enforces its laws, America's workers and families win. A back-of-the-envelope calculation suggests that illegal immigration can explain about 30% of the total growth in housing prices. So Trump is basically solving the homeless problem by cutting rents, by reducing rents and making them affordable. And what he's doing is not run controls or regulation. It simply is cutting off the supply of illegal immigrants.
1: You know, it's funny. You can actually look at what Biden did as a socialist thing. And what Trump does as competition is capitalist, and right here, that's almost, you almost go look at that. That's pretty interesting. So Trump scores big major blow against China's grip on the critical minerals. Trump just pulled off another big achievement in what's being hailed as a major win for the administration against Chinese domination of the rare earth minerals market in the U.S. has supported an American company, Virtus, I guess that's how you say it, Virtus Minerals, in developing two major mine producing cobalt and copper in the Democratic Republic of the Congo. So there you go.
0: Yeah.
1: Rare earth minerals.
0: It's good news.
1: It's so now Trump also Disney versus Trump.
0: Yeah.
1: ABC is going all in to shore up support for its extremist left wing daytime Gabfest, I like that, The View, by hosting TV ads urging viewers to contact the FCC to show support for the hardcore leftist fake news pushing show. ABC is facing several proceedings before the FCC, led by Trump-appointed chairman Brendan Carr, as detractors of The View, Jimmy Kimmel Live, and other shows begin pushing for sanctions against the networks violating equal time for opposing viewpoints.
0: Yes, normally the law says that you have to give equal time to both points of view. Not on cable, but you have to do it on broadcast.
1: Right.
0: Because it's a public airwaves and you're not charging people for it. And the way you'll get it free from the federal government is if you have fair coverage.
1: So ABC's
0: these are left-wing shows.
1: They're horrible.
0: And obviously, there's no conservative point of view.
1: Whoopi, Sonny,
0: so ABC
1: Joy.
0: Is trying to persuade the FCC that, oh, we are fair.
1: Yeah.
0: We do allow right-wing comments.
1: Turn the TV on.
0: And that's what's going on.
1: Yeah.
0: View has welcomed your favorite guests for 30 years. Now the FCC wants to control who's allowed to appear on the show. Tell the FCC to let the viewers decide, the ad says. But that's baloney. The point is that they can have that show, but they have to have an offsetting right-wing show, The View with a bunch of conservatives.
1: Oh, it's horrible.
0: And you can do that, but and ABC is going to be forced to do it. But what they're trying to do is masquerade that they're really a news show.
1: You know, I saw, you know, I get clips on my social media about certain things. And Arnold Schwarzenegger was on The View, and I think it was Joy, whatever that friggin' moron, said something about, well, you're an immigrant, and these immigrants coming in, and Schwarzenegger, and she thought she was going to have a side, you know, oh, this is so great. He said, listen, I came here, I work really hard, I wasn't looking for anything. The people that come here, coming from the front door, and she, her face went from this big smile that she thought she was going to get backing from Arnold, and he basically said, no, you come to this, and you respect this company, you don't, this country, you don't speak bad about them, you don't wave your flag from your country, you can't. And he went on and on, and she just went, ah. So tell us about your friend Nigel.
0: Yeah, well, this is the story we talked about earlier in the show. Britain is caught between its own laws that means that it can't have an election for 3 more years. And the Labour majority, the overwhelming majority of the Labour Party, holds the House of Commons in control. Until they lose the majority, you'll never get an election. Until the 5 years are up. And Nigel Farage demands an immediate election and said that we are a banana republic now. And
1: how do
0: the
1: they do that?
0: Does
1: they,
0: that will,
1: they could do that, a special election?
0: They can do it anytime they want.
1: Right. Mm-hmm.
0: But the Labour Party won't do that because they want to keep their majority. But they
1: So
0: keep,
1: the party in power could say no to that?
0: Yeah, but they keep putting in prime ministers who fail, and they keep trying to replace them. And Farage is saying, rather than have another failure take over.
1: Can he get around that?
0: Well, he can't unless they let him. Now, Trump is doing something. We talked about the SAVE Act earlier. And what Trump is doing for the SAVE Act, he's saying, unless you guys pass this, I'm not going to sign a damn thing as president. I'm not going to sign any bills. I'm not going to make any appointments. I'm not going to make any agreements.
1: Poop will get off the pot.
0: You have to pass this bill first. It's kind of an executive lockdown, if you will.
1: Mm.
0: So he met with Senate Republicans this week and said that he insists that his SAVE bill be passed. And the Senate Republicans are wondering how to do it. And he's fighting, pressuring Thune to fire the parliamentarian. And the parliamentarian is considering waiving this because of the insertion of this aid program to blue states, and it's a mess. But look for Trump to be very firm in continuing this. It really amounts to a presidential strike.
1: Yeah. This parliamentarian thing doesn't go with our government. It doesn't seem like it belongs there.
0: It shouldn't. It shouldn't be. It shouldn't,
1: you know,
0: exist.
1: One person's having a thing. It doesn't seem like it goes with what
0: shouldn't
1: we're about.
0: Exist.
1: Yeah.
0: Now, McLaughlin's polling shows that Trump's approval rises after the Iran deal. But as I told you earlier in the program, Trump's approval is a fixed. It's like the North and the North Star. He got 49.8% of the vote, and his approval always is 47, 48, 49, or 50. The latest national poll shows that it's 50, and that's significant. Republicans still... But we covered that. The Trump's ratings go up or down, but only within a very, very limited band. And now they happen to be up.
1: Talk about Fauci.
0: Yeah.
1: This and is the Cine Media.
0: Yeah, this is important. Peter Navarro did in an interview. He said, what we know is that the ground zero for the virus, the COVID virus, was within a few miles of the Wuhan lab. If you simply do an Occam's razor approach, the simplest explanation is probably the most likely. I think it's incumbent on China to prove that it wasn't their lab. So number one, more importantly, we know that for a critical 6-week period, China used its influence in the World Health Organization to hide the virus from the world. This was a time where the virus could have been contained in Wuhan. Instead, 5 million Chinese people went out from Wuhan and propagated the virus around the world. This was a crucial time.
1: The June 18th bombshell from Director of National Intelligence Tulsi Gabbard is a damning an indictment of America's legacy media as of Anthony Fauci also. Supported by newly declassified records, ODNI now accused Dr. Fauci of funding dangerous coronavirus research at the Wuhan Institute, secretly steering intelligence assessments toward a natural origin narrative.
0: The stupid backbite.
1: Yeah. Ruthlessly suppressing dissent and misleading Congress about its conduct. You know, he should go to jail for this.
0: Yeah, well, that's what we're talking about.
1: Yeah. Yet the same media organization that canonized Fauci during the pandemic emergency now refused to treat these charges seriously. In April 2020, Fox News, Maria Bartiromo was told that the virus almost certainly came from Chinese Wuhan bioweapons lab, the media followed by ridiculing that premise. Now the FBI, the Department of Energy, and the CIA have reached similar conclusions. It was obvious, first of all, right? Enter stage left, Fauci. If the virus came from the Wuhan lab, Fauci's National Institute of Allergy and Infectious Disease almost certainly funded its creation. Fact, Fauci's federal grant to Peter Daszak, Echo Health Alliance, says researchers cultured SARS-related bat coronavirus, inserted spike genes from other virus into viral backbones, this is sick, and tested the resulting viruses in mice engineered with human ACE2 receptors. Some constructs produce lethal infections. Some show greater viral growth. The stated purpose included helping design vaccines and therapeutics against potentially emerging virus. I get that. Talk about a modern-day Frankenstein or simply Dr. Fauci playing God.
0: Yeah.
1: What a creepy dude, man.
0: This was so important. Tulsi Gabbard left as intelligence head. But before she left, she released a trove of documents that show Fauci's culpability in the virus problem that we had. And they basically show that Fauci funded the research that created the disease, told people that it was not the lab that did it, mm-hmm. propagated the phony theory that some stupid flying bat bit somebody and caused that.
1: And stalled major look at this for us to take care of this.
0: And as a result, 5 million Chinese tourists and businessmen went around the world and the virus got released and killed 7 million people, including 1 million Americans.
1: And the media and the Democrats called Trump a creepy tyrant king for shutting down flights. Remember,
0: that's
1: he
0: right.
1: shut that, and they were saying he can't do that. Who was the one guy? Was it Schumer or somebody?
0: Schumer
1: was mad at him.
0: But now we're basically finding that Fauci created this epidemic. Fauci funded it. Fauci created the Dr. Frankenstein creating.
1: Well, I don't
0: this
1: know about
0: virus.
1: Creating.
0: Created,
1: he had to do a
0: funded
1: lot.
0: Funded it. Funded it.
1: Funded it. Right.
0: Funded it.
1: Okay. All right.
0: Funded
1: okay.
0: it. All right. And it was a federal
1: allegedly.
0: Grant. Not allegedly.
1: No, but I'm on a
0: it's an FBI rule, FBI release now.
1: Oh, it is. Oh,
0: FBI
1: okay.
0: release. This is what I'm saying. Tulsi Gabbard released the documents that showed that conclusively Fauci funded this.
1: Mm.
0: Fauci is responsible for this epidemic. The blood of everybody who died is on him.
1: Oh, that creepy.
0: And he didn't have to approve that. And then after he funded it, after the virus was released, he let China escape claiming that it was caused by Wuhan lab, spread it around the world.
1: And that should make everything worse. You can't see your grandmother dying in the hospital and your mother and your thing and the whole thing. We got to take a break, even though we're excited and we're going to keep going on forever.
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0: Welcome back to the Dick Morris and Doug DePiro Show, sponsored by the Patriot Gold Group.
1: What do you say, Dick? We go to...
0: Yeah, but let me just comment on what Mondami just said, when he said that this could, the socialists could win anywhere in the country. Well, we'll find out in about 2 weeks. Michigan has a Democratic primary for Senate, and there's a communist named El Said running from the socialists. And if he wins that primary, they're handing a Michigan Senate seat to us, which is great.
1: Right.
0: But we need to follow that closely. In the meantime, Mondami has done some stuff this week that absolutely destroys New York City. The Rent Guidelines Board, which sets the rates for rent-stabilized housing, which is about a million units in New York City, ruled that for this, that it's not in permitting any increase. It's part of a 4-year rent freeze that Mondami pledged in his campaign. And what that means is that more and more of these units are going to be broke. They're not going to have repairs. They're not going to have maintenance.
1: Because there's going to be no money being.
0: Right. Uh-huh. And then Mondami is saying, I'm going to come along when they don't make these repairs and take the unit over and make them city-controlled housing. And this is an effort to create, to make the housing supply of New York socialist, communist, eliminate private ownership of property in New York City. He's doing it by, on the one hand, freezing the rents landlords can charge, and then saying if we cut the services because of the rent freeze, I'm going to seize the property.
1: You know, we keep talking about communists, socialists. I think that's bull. This is about Islam getting into our country.
0: Well,
1: that's what this is all about.
0: Well, in this case, it means that housing in New York City, which is our fundamental industry, is going to be communist. It's going to be socialist. And what Mondami just did is he turned off one spigot, rent increases, and turning on the other spigot, which is city takeover.
1: Mm.
0: And it's a very clever ploy, but it's one that's going to fundamentally change New York.
1: Make it difficult for the landlords to make money, to fix their buildings, and then take them out, kind of like
0: and
1: England.
0: Take them away.
1: Like what England did with
0: exactly.
1: their rich.
0: And the result is we're going to have no housing supply in New York. We'll have massive increases in homelessness. People will have their services curtailed. It'll be impossible to live in those buildings, but he doesn't give a damn.
1: This is why we need Blakeman, Bruce Blake. As a matter of fact, we got a caller that said, I think he's gone. A mayor of New York, can the governor of New York pull a mayor away? Yes, he can.
0: But he needs a political basis for doing it. And this move that Mondami is making could be that.
1: Okay. Let's go to Wendy in Huntington. Dr. Fauci said that research was worth it. Hi, Wendy.
0: Yeah. Well, Fauci.
2: Yeah, hey there.
0: Hi.
2: I don't think that it's brought up enough that Dr. Fauci was asked if he was asked about gain of function research, and he said it was worth the risk.
0: Yeah.
1: Wow.
0: It's worth 6 million people dying.
1: Wow. Was that Adolf Hitler?
0: I mean, this is a virus that occurred naturally, and Fauci took it in the Wuhan lab and with your tax money, played with the virus until he could make it more lethal, easier for people to get, and almost impossible to cure. And then by accident it got leaked, maybe deliberately by the Chinese government, but let's stay with the idea that it was accidental. Mm-hmm. And was funded by the United States, by the taxpayers.
1: What kills me is that they stalled on letting us know about it. What was it, 6 weeks?
0: Yeah.
1: We didn't know anything.
0: And they let everybody out of the country.
1: Is that it, Wendy? Anything else?
2: Well, it might have happened accidentally,
1: mm-hmm.
2: but China intentionally let people leave the continent and go throughout the world and spread it.
0: Exactly. Wow. They did. And I don't buy that it was accidental, Wendy.
1: That was their experiment?
0: I think China saw that Trump was turning the world fundamentally against China, and they needed to try to end Trump's re-election.
1: Wow, that's some evil stuff, man.
0: Yeah.
2: Right.
1: Wow.
2: Go
1: on.
2: Hello?
1: Go on, Wendy.
2: Yeah, I just want to quickly say that regarding the housing situation, if I was Republicans, I would immediately put together a commercial to show people what their housing is going to look like and show all of the bad government housing that New York City is running and say, this is coming to you.
0: Yeah, we could do that. But what probably is going to happen is because they're freezing.

0: Housing Authority is 65% funded by federal HUD.
1: Yeah.
0: HUD has it within its powers to declare an emergency and take measures if, in fact, housing conditions are such or it's
1: yeah.
0: such a detriment to the public.
1: That's a very good point. We should do that. I think Trump will do that. But I think I think that's a very good point. Thank you for calling.
2: Oh, I thought you were on the other side of this.
1: But I think that what's going to happen is he wants, this has to become a crisis first. You have to have evidence that this is a crisis.
2: Wait, I want to hear more about this HUD thing.
1: The federal government can come in and say, we're not going to fund public housing in New York unless you permit rent increases.
2: Ah.
1: And in the country, in the city. And they could do that. And the governor, if we get Blakeman elected, could remove Mondami from office. But unfortunately, you have to let it play out. You have to let the situation get horrible before we can take action.
2: Thank you, Ted. That was very good. I thought you were on the other side of this thing.
1: According to Realtor.com, 25 million adults, 25 million people under the age of 35, one out of three people under 35 lived with their parents this year.
2: Get out of the basement.
1: One out of three adults live in their mother's and father's house.
2: Wow.
1: One out of three adults under the age of 35. It's unbelievable.
2: It's deeply disturbing social economic trend. No wonder marriage rates are so low. No wonder socialism is a rage among young people. They still live off their parents' dime. That's what it is. Listen, the Long March, Dick. This is the Long March.
1: Yeah, that's right.
2: All right. All right, so we have a break, and then when we come back, we'll talk a little more about this.
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5: That's a big story, but the big story here, again, I just mentioned Mamdani, is what happened here a couple of days ago. Well, let me read this to you, okay, Norman Lewis? This is the title of a column in today's AM New York. You familiar with that, guys?
6: Yes.
5: Is that the one they give out on the subway?
6: I don't think they actually have a physical paper anymore.
5: They used to, though.
6: They did, yeah.
5: I got to tell you, I think that when I first got to New York, we're talking about 10 years ago, I think I wrote sports for AM New York.
6: You did.
5: I did,
6: I remember
5: right?
6: that, yeah. Wow.
5: The very back of AM New York, there's a local sports column, and I think I wrote it for about 6 months. And then they had a guy that used to work at WFAN named John Yastrzemski.
7: Yeah, I remember that.
5: JJ, he wrote it.
7: Yeah.
5: But now JJ writes the sports. You ready for this? In the Wave. In Rockaway.
6: Wow.
5: I don't even know if AM New York even has sports anymore. But here is the title of the column. It reads like this. Mamdani's first 100 days. Mamdani's first 100 days. Mayor, Speaker Menin, unite to open long delayed child care center as property tax dispute loom. And there's a picture, and I guess they're at a child care center. Maybe not. Maybe they're at City Hall. I don't know. I see a bunch of placards here that read child care for all, apply to 3K, 8 pre-K, path to 2K, and it's Mamdani smiling at Julie Menin, the speaker, while she's talking.
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8: Clowns to the left of me, jokers to the right. Here I am, stuck in the middle with you. Yes, I'm stuck in the middle with you.
1: Hey, welcome back to the Dick Morris and Doug DePiro Show, sponsored by the Patriot Gold Group. Before we leave, I just want to recast something that I said at the start of this show, so I want to be sure everybody gets it. 3 points. First, Trump's job approval is solid. It's 50%. It's been no lower than 47%.

0: president. He got 49% of the vote, 49.8% in 24, and he held on to those people. And his ratings are solid, they're high, and they're continuing. The second point I want to make is that Democrats always move to the left after they lose elections. Mm-hmm. After Jimmy Carter was defeated by Reagan, they nominated Mondale and Dukakis. After Hubert Humphrey was defeated by Nixon, they nominated McGovern. And now they're pushing socialism, you're getting Mondami, and you're seeing them move to the left again.
1: And who are they going to pull in for the presidential?
0: Well, I think that AOC is going to defeat. I think AOC will run for Senate and defeat Schumer. And then I don't know who they'll run for president.
1: What about the California guy?
0: No, he's not left enough.
1: New scum.
0: He's not left enough. I don't know who they'll run for president.
1: Interesting.
0: But I do believe AOC will defeat Schumer. I think they're getting rid of Jeffries as well.
1: Oh, God. Hakeem Jeffries?
0: But I think that the socialists are moving the Democratic Party to an unelectable place.
1: How about Imbred Oman, whatever her name is?
0: The third thing I want to talk about, that I talked about and want to repeat, is the future. We're going to win. We're up 8 seats in reapportionment in 26. We'll win those 8 seats, maybe 2 or 3 more, total of 13 or thereabouts seats in 26.
1: Interesting.
0: In 28, the Supreme Court decision banning majority-minority districts will kick in. We'll pick up a bunch more. And then in 32, when the census comes out and they reflect the massive shift in population out of California, out of New York, out of Illinois, into Texas and Florida, we're going to pick up 5 or 6 more. And over the next 6 years, the House is going to become a solidly Republican body.
1: Wow. Karnak. That's beautiful. Wow.
0: Okay.
1: Zoltan.
0: Let's talk about France climate change.
1: Climate change hysteria kills people. Let me say that again. The hysteria is what's killing people. France is in the midst of a heat wave with temperatures higher than any point in the past 80 years. Climate change? But the country is being paralyzed because of something distinctly French, a national aversion to a technology that existed for about a century now. It's called air conditioning. Unbelievable. Only about 1/4 of homes in France have AC, reports the BBC. That compares with an estimated 90% of homes here in the U.S.
0: Yeah, listen to that. 1/4 of the homes in France are air-conditioned. 90% in the U.S. are air-conditioned.
1: Air-conditioning, seriously. One reason why AC is so rare in France is that it has been indoctrinated to the people have been indoctrinated to believe that AC is bad for the environment. How about it's not so good, you know, the heat wave to kill old people? 80% of them think so. During heat waves, people die if they don't have access to modern convenience like air conditioning. In 2003, a heat wave in France, this is an unbelievable number, killed 15,000 people. 15,000 people died because of a heat wave. But it's not just France. It's nearly the whole European continent. It's hard to believe. 15,000
0: people. The theoretical concern about climate change, that has not been real. It's not resulted in any deaths. It's
1: right.
0: Not resulted in any real change. Has paralyzed economic growth throughout the continent and paralyzed the French not to put in air conditioning. And you have thousands dying as a result of it.
1: Let me tell you, Kakala Harris, president, would be on our way there, too. You know what I mean? Oh, we got to take this. Which one? I like this question. Hey, Dick, you think, let's get Russ from White Plains. I'm not going to say what he wants to say. It's funny. Hey, Russ.
0: Hey, Russ.
1: Are you there? Did we lose you?
2: Yeah, I'm here, Doug.
1: How
2: Can
1: are
2: you? Can you hear me all right?
0: Yeah,
1: hi, Russ. This is a great question.
2: Hi, Dick. Oh, hey, Dick. You've answered one of my questions that wouldn't you prefer that the Democratic Party be overtaken by these leftists?
0: Damn right.
2: But I mean, is there a clear distinction? Isn't MAGA just the flip side of this left populism? You know, what I wanted to really ask you is that people seem to be getting Trump fatigue, and the more he badmouths the DSA, the more people will react and vote for them. So I just want to ask you, Dick, you know, your days in Riverside Democrats, is there a future in socialist consulting?
0: Well, there probably is for somebody, but look, people are not getting tired of Trump. He has a 50% approval. He has a 50% vote share. They love Donald Trump, and they love what he's done, and they love what he's doing. And the move to the Democratic Socialists and the move to the left is predictable, what always happens with the Democratic Party. And I'm thrilled about it. I know that soon that this is going to result in massive changes, helping the Republicans, helping conservatives.
1: Wow.
0: Thank you.
1: Thank you so much. I think, Dick, that was a great show.
0: Yeah.
1: It's an honor to be here with you. Thank you, Rob Smith, for giving me that. And Roxana, great on the rocks. That was fantastic.
0: Thank you, Rox.
1: And happy birthday to Mel Brooks,
0: yeah,
1: by the way. All right. Thank you so much. It was a great show, Dick. Thank you.
3: Bye-bye.
4: Okay, bye-bye.
3: No. Goodbye.
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3: No. Bye-bye. Bye-bye.
4: Okay, bye-bye.
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6: I'm Janice Kirkell. The bombing continues between the U.S. and Iran, complicating the latest efforts to end the war. Here's News Nation's Zach Schoenfeld.
7: U.S. Central Command says that it struck 10 Iranian military targets in this operation. Central Command in the statement saying that Iran was, quote, given a chance to honor the ceasefire agreement, but elected not to. Now, the president himself also chimed in on this operation last night on Truth Social. He said that these strikes specifically targeted Iranian missile and drone storage locations, as well as coastal radar sites.
6: Iran also retaliated against the U.S. attacks by carrying out strikes against Bahrain. The death toll in Venezuela from the back-to-back earthquakes that struck this past week continues to climb. It now stands at 1,430, with almost 69,000 people reported missing. People are becoming frustrated with the government's response and leading search efforts themselves. International rescue teams are helping out. As of yesterday, 17 flights had arrived, bringing more than 1,600 rescue workers. The disaster is a major challenge for acting President Delcy Rodriguez. The capital's main airport is damaged, and that is making recovery efforts even harder. Older buildings and substandard construction left Venezuela vulnerable to this kind of catastrophic damage. Days of hot, dry weather are making a bad thing worse in the West. Wildfires are raging. The Cottonwood Fire in Utah has grown to more than 144 square miles, destroying part of a ski resort and people's summer cabins.
8: Oh, I've been heartbroken to watch, sit and watch the mountain burning from our patio every night. And we lost our cabin completely. And I'm just, my heart goes out to all the people who've lost property, but the main thing is no loss of lives.
6: Governor Spencer Cox has banned fireworks ahead of the 4th of July. In Kentucky, four people are dead after severe flooding. Here's Governor Andy Beshear.
9: This is a serious enough situation where I am now signing a state of emergency so that we can deploy even more resources across Kentucky. As of right now, five counties have declared local states of emergency.
6: Beshear said, quote, significant roads were underwater, with at least 12 state roads also out. Mel Brooks turns 100 today. The legendary comedian and filmmaker was born Melvin Kaminsky in Brooklyn, New York on June 28, 1926. He served in the Army during World War II, and then Sid Caesar hired him as a writer on his Show of Shows. It was there that Brooks met Carl Reiner, who remained a lifelong friend and with whom he created the 2,000-year-old man sketches in the 1950s. This is the Worldwide News Network.
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10: Mixed clouds and sun this afternoon with a high near 81. Good afternoon. I'm Anita Bonita. That afternoon high of 81 may be the last temperate reading we see for the rest of the week. Here's Governor Hochul.
11: Our meteorologists are forecasting dangerous heat starting Tuesday through Friday, with Wednesday and Thursday expected to be the hottest days. In many parts of our state, that'll exceed over 100 degrees. And because the overnight temperatures are expected to be still elevated, many New Yorkers will not have the opportunity to really cool down after sunset.
10: We're not expected to get back to the low 80s for more than a week. The NYPD is asking for your help in finding four men connected to a robbery pattern in Brooklyn and Queens. The department says the seven robberies were committed between June 13th and June 26th, four in Brooklyn, in Flatlands, Canarsie, and Bushwick, and three more in Queens, in Flushing and South Richmond Hill. According to police, the targets have included Chinese restaurants, convenience stores, and a smoke shop. If you have any information, please call Crime Stoppers at 1-800-577-TIPS. A 63-year-old woman was shot in the leg yesterday morning outside her Bedford Park apartment building after taking out her trash. The gunman fled and there were no arrests. EMS took the woman to St. Barnabas Hospital where she was in stable condition. NYPD investigators believe the shooting was in retaliation for something done by the woman's son, who wasn't home at the time of the shooting. Mayor Mamdani made an appearance on ABC's This Week to talk about the results of this past Tuesday's primary election.
12: What we as a party have been able to say to New Yorkers who are struggling is simply to explain why they're struggling, not actually offer them a vision for how to make life better.
10: The Uganda-born mayor was also asked his thoughts on changing the Constitution so that he could run for president someday. He answered, "I think the Constitution looks good the way it is." From the WABC Weather Desk, mixed sun and clouds this afternoon going up to 81. Partly cloudy and humid tonight, low near 67. Partly sunny tomorrow, high of 85. Mixed clouds and sun with a chance of an afternoon thunderstorm going up to 89. I'm Anita Bonita, 77 WABC News.
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13: Good afternoon, world. We are coming up to July 4th. Pay attention. Be respectful. Be patriotic. Salute our flag. Thank God for it. 1783, New York's own famous Fraunces Tavern. It's downtown near Wall Street. This famous Fraunces Tavern, which is still there, fed George Washington. Our Martha's talent was evidently not food. However she nailed him, it was not through his stomach. 2026. Itchy to rebuild Red Square in Times Square. Our, pardon the expression, mayor, his dream is to be on Saturday Night Live. He forgets the city. Shove the landlords. Up the renters. Stick the prices. And you know what you can do with him. SNL is the culmination of his socialist, communist life. So, okay. America, from our beginning days, 1775. Just a second. I want to make sure I'm making it right. Yes, 1775. The Second Continental Congress signed our Declaration of Independence. Benjamin Franklin, the eldest, was 70. John Hancock of Massachusetts, 39. Virginia's Thomas Jefferson, 33. Samuel Adams came in a borrowed suit and wig. Patrick Henry's posture of defense, which is what he called his speech, argued for training a militia. Lives in those days pledged to this Declaration of Independence. Penalty? New York's delegates immediately lost all. Belongings destroyed, plundered, people imprisoned, earth scorched, health ruined, children taken, families gone. Today, in our America, mobs are haters, marchers, flag burners, destroyers, cutting schools without learning penmanship or English. The leftists, communists, politicians, unaware that beaten ancestors marched in those back days from Broadway to Battery Park to reclaim the New York City that in those days haters, communists, socialists, leftists, anarchists, atheists, and packed, picked commissioners now look to destroy. 1775, Patrick Henry's historic This is his quote, as you well know it. Millions armed in the holy cause of liberty. And in such a country as that which we possess, are invincible by any force which our enemy can send against us. But as for me, give me liberty or give me death. 1783, Britain's surrender. Our ragtag soldiers then marched Broadway to Battery Park to reclaim New York City. The New York City that the devils today are trying to ruin. Thomas Jefferson, deciding astrology, showed alignment of the planets, demanded this declaration be determined only on July 4th. Who knew Tommy was into horoscopes? So, think what our founding fathers would think were they here now. Like today's polls on taxes, traffic, unemployment, cleanliness, scaffolds, bicycles, prices, garbage, or what suits to be our mayor. In the beginning, I'm off this now. I'd like to be back on it, but I'm off it temporarily. In the beginning, the Divine One made man. Then he made woman. Then came our world, and the whole Garden of Eden went to hell. And now, today, men now wear earrings. Women now wear long pants. Women carry purses. Men carry purses. Women schlepped briefcases. Men do t-shirts. Men have long hair. Women short bobs. Women tint hair. Men today tint hair. Women add hair pieces. Men add hair pieces. Men get tats. Women get tats. Men do sneakers. Women do sneakers. Women add makeup. Today, men add makeup. Women wear bracelets. Men now wear bracelets. Women go sockless. Men go sockless. Women sport necklaces. Men sport necklaces. It's perfume for women, fragrance for men. Shorts for men, shorts for women. Electrolysis for women, electrolysis for men. Nose jobs for women, nose jobs for men. Jeans for women, jeans for men. Rings for women, rings for men. Women wear blouses, men today go tieless. Women get manicures and pedicures. Men now get manicures and pedicures. Women reshape eyebrows. Women, men reshape eyebrows. Ugh. Be aware, our temp mayor, who, when he reads anything about himself and doesn't understand it, he figures it must be a misprint. There's a new book called Andy Warhol, Eight Here. It just came to me. The author, Mark Schreiber, includes a story from the old days, one I know, one I lived through. The restaurant in those days was called Joanna. Its nervous manager went to the owner and said, "Sir, there's a problem. Gotti, Mr. Gotti, John Gotti wants his regular table, but it's occupied. The manager then said to Gotti, "Sir, did you have a reservation?" John Gotti, "No. So, I still want my table." The manager said, "Sir, are you carrying?" Gotti, "No, why?" Manager, "Because if you are, I could shoot them, and then there's no problem." Okay, onward. That's the way we were then. The way we are now, there's no difference. So, two college girls went to New York City for the coming holiday. One turned to the other and said, "I have a secret. Let me be frank with you." The other jumped up and said, "Oh no," and then jumped on their bed with, "Let me be Frank, and you can be Alice." Ah, only in our New York, kids. Only in New York. Okay, I'm going on. In case I didn't say who I was and you tuned in, I am Cindy Adams. This is WNABC. This is now worldwide. It started at a simple radio station. It then took over the United States as the number one. It is now overseas, and it's the holidays. And I am reporting olden days, holidayish stuff that I usually keep reserved. But I'm feeling holiday-ish. And in case you don't know, in case you just tuned in case you've never, if this is not possible, didn't read the New York Post, I am in it and have been since 1981. James, now I'm going on things. James Joyce. I'm giving you old things that I remember. James Joyce had a fetish for knickers that were on dolls. He carried the knickers around in his pocket. These are not things I'm making up. These are things I have collected for you to give you on a holiday. Gisele Bündchen, harassed once for modeling fur on the catwalk, said, "I actually thought PETA was going to hurt me. I've apologized. I'm the world's biggest animal lover. I apologize. I've had dogs and horses and rescues all my life." PETA says they cannot recall receiving any apology. Winona Ryder, she was disappointed with her on-screen lesbian kiss to Jennifer Aniston. She says, "All you see is hair. You don't see lips. I was bummed out." You know why? Because she's a pretty nice kisser. Kevin Kline, on once kissing Tom Selleck in the movie or whatever the hell it was called In and Out. He said the kiss was horrible, yet sort of exhilarating and thrilling. Susan Sarandon, it was long back with Catherine Deneuve in The Hunger. If you're going to bed with a woman and it's Catherine Deneuve, you certainly don't need to be drunk. And it took an entire shared bottle of brandy before Christopher Reeve and Michael Caine summoned enough courage to kiss one another in 1982's Death Trap. Like I said, this is Cindy Adams, Madam Adams. It's the holiday. I'm skipping around because I'm in the mood, and what difference does it make? I'm feeling friendly. Right now, Please, I am not complaining. I am not cranky. I am not, due to my marvelous God-given nature, even inherently bitchy. However, I have to tell you about a CBS TV show that's on Thursdays on CBS TV. It's called Elsbeth. It's reaching its fourth season. It's not going away. I have told you about it before, but it's continuing. And it evolves a gossipy character, seemingly placed on me. Google, if you go into it, mentions the comparison. This is not my first go-round. Years back, the Horseman Doll Company, I don't know if it's still alive, but it created for sale the Cindy doll in my exact image, hair, eyes, lashes, wardrobe. I don't know who bought it. I know I did. This TV show's lead character is a lawyer. The Cindy type is a newspaper gossip columnist. Tea, chatting, sightings, celebrities, interviews, gossip, secrets, wardrobe, chauffeur, drive, etc. Plus bits of information, glamour, trading secrets, celebrities, publicists, etc. Serving wine or tea, fact-checking secrets, the column is ready for tomorrow, etc., etc. These comments are suddenly resembling sharp-tongued Cindy Adams. They are not the workshop tools of any plumber. Go and investigate, and the back scene will tell you this is all a take on Cindy Adams. Associated side stories compare this sharp-tongued columnist figure, Cindy Adams, which often starts discussions on Facebook and other outlets about it being a media figure takeoff on the real Cindy Adams, and it frequently starts chat shows discussions, and there is often thoughts that it is actually based on the veteran, I hate that word, veteran gossip columnist Cindy Adams, who trades on people's secrets. And viewers compare this sharp-tongued columnist in real life to the New York media's New York columnist Cindy Adams. Do I need this? I am not one to complain. I read letters addressed to me as Dear Stupid. But comes now CBS TV's successful new TV series, Elsbeth. Certainly central in it is a snotty, smarmy gossip columnist, admittedly based on me. Listen, I was good to my mother, good to my grandmother, good to my husband, good to my dog, even good to my colorist, like very good. So why shouldn't people be nice to me? Okay, other things. People magazine, its current issue is going heavy on bye-bye. It's Windsor's and it's Kennedy's, plus the late Johnny Versace. Also Something Somewhere Someplace Somehow on Willem de Kooning, whom, if I'm correct, and perish the evil thought that maybe I'm not, only a few mentioned recently over their cream-cheesed breakfast bagels. Everything is going back. Nothing is forward. The Times just went big on David Hockney in his suspenders and notes. Romeo and Juliet are again doing their thing at the Delacorte. Their book section does Mike Nichols, who's also gone. Same day's art section, full pages on the late Mexican artist Frida Kahlo. Also a nice section on Vincent van Gogh, who left us in the 1800s. Need more? It's page 2. Does a whole Megilla on the Hieronymus Bosch, who lived give or take a week around 1450. Nothing new. So, if anyone's itchy to pair a Rembrandt with maybe a Banksy, forget it. Meanwhile, while I wait to get my delayed but required adoration, and before empty newspapers do more workouts on Van Gogh, Gauguin, Cézanne, Klimt, Monet, and Matisse, this week they did full whole pages, more than one, separate, including a full-length cover on Martha Graham. Okay by me, but she's also extremely gone. And they immortalized her in several pages in two separate issues. And now I need coffee, and you will need coffee. And after we get some, I will be back, and I will be tremendously interesting. See you in a few minutes.
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0: I am now about to speak to one of the number one people in the entire world when it comes to music. He's the record executive. He's Clive Davis. If you don't know who he is, then you've been under a dead fossil for 600 years. Tell me, what does a record executive do?
1: Cindy, a record executive is beginning with the signing or the appraisal or the audition of an artist. And then if the artist is enrolled in the label, everything. Interfaces with the artist, goes over the material, appraisal of writing, assuming the artist writes, or material being submitted. So you name it, and a good record executive does it all.
0: Well, Clive, you're the number one in the whole effing world. Did you ever screw up anything?
1: Well, Cindy Adams' question. I can't think of anything I screwed up, Cindy. I really can't. Play a more meaningful role in some cases than others, but I can't think of anything I screwed up, no.
0: Where are all the Grammys? You've got them for going back centuries. Where do you have all your Grammys?
1: I have my Grammys in my home in Worcester.
0: Do you remember, this is a dumb question, but it's because I'm dumb and you are who you are. Can you remember your early days with Whitney Houston? The story with Whitney Houston is so enormous. Can you tell us when it began?
1: Sure. I auditioned Whitney in 1983. She was singing backgrounds for her mother at Sweetwater's, a club in New York. And I couldn't believe that the first song she was to sing was The Greatest Love of All. I had commissioned that song, which Whitney did not know, for the movie based on the life of Muhammad Ali 8 years earlier. I had had the record with George Benson, but when I heard Whitney do it, it was like I never heard the song before. She found meaning that perhaps the composers never knew were there when they wrote it. It was an amazing, amazing experience.
0: And so what did you do? What does somebody like you do to someone who is just sort of starting out as a Whitney Houston?
1: What I did was that I agreed to sign her with a clause that I never gave to an artist before or since. It's called the key man clause, that she could leave the company if I left. I had to get the corporate parent to approve it, but the intensity of my commitment to Whitney made me honor her demand there. And then for 2 years, we performed for writers in New York, in L.A., showcasing her voice in order to attract the best material being written outside of the artist writing, which this artist did not write. So for 2 years, I gathered the material that made up the first album.
0: But were you not, I mean, these are stupid questions because you are who you are and we all know who you are. But were you never nervous with having something as magnificent and stardusted as Whitney Houston? What you made her into?
1: A few things here. I would not use the word nervous. I had a standard of expectation for the quality of the material that would make up the first album. And so therefore, yes, I was very conscious that I was making a very special first album. So it took 2 years to come up with the material that comprised the first album for Whitney. And set her on the road for 7 consecutive number one records, then an all-time record. So there was no doubt. Just I treated it specially, carefully, with a high standard of expectation.
0: I understand that, and we've seen your documentaries, and we've seen the stories about you, and we've seen the movies about you. We know all of that, but those of us are simple mortals. We would get scared in the pit of our stomach if we were handling something that grew as large as that. There was never a time that you got a little nervous, or she wanted to go elsewhere, or you had an argument. I mean, this is Whitney Houston that you created.
1: We never had an argument. We proceeded carefully, correctly. It became one of the best-selling albums of all time, selling 23 million worldwide. So no, there was never an argument. She and I were on the same wavelength from day one.
0: Okay. What does a record executive do? You pick the music, you pick the words, you pick the flavor, you pick everything. I don't know what a record executive does. I can't even sing. So tell me, what does he do?
1: Well, first of all, you don't pick. You can collaborate.
0: Oh, okay.
1: So that you listen together to the material. And now we're down the choices of material on my first album. You don't become a Svengali. Whitney felt the material, had input, and we collaborated wonderfully well. Incredibly, uniquely, considering our different backgrounds. But we collaborated beautifully. There was never an argument, and Cindy, it worked.
0: How has the business changed over the years? It has. The people have, the names have, the quality of music has. Simple people like me don't understand the music that is being played. What has changed it over the years?
1: Well, clearly, the idea of Spotify and the music has changed over the years. It is very different now, and it's leading to a domination of hip-hop over all other genres of music. Social media plays a much stronger part. Changing the business. So if you don't have a good social media resume, you're not likely to get signed. To me, too much reliance on social media. But the business has changed meaningfully.
0: I'm not sure I understand how the media affects the quality of music that we're getting today. Or doesn't it? I thought the music was affected.
1: I don't know if it's affecting the quality, but it is affecting the extent of the domination of hip-hop.
0: Okay, then, so I used a different word. Okay, okay. Explain how. How? I don't understand.
1: If you don't have a few million followers on social media, you might not get signed by a label. Because they do look to social media. And without it, it would affect the kind of material that the artist is either writing or recording. So it's a very different business today. Changed. I can't say the quality so far is less, because my pre-Grammy Gala was showcasing Olivia Dean and Alex Warren and Darren Criss, and certainly we had a fabulous pre-Grammy Gala, and the new artists were great. Clips. So we just have to observe cautiously.
0: So observing cautiously, to someone like me who doesn't understand, what does that mean, that you would write lyrics or pick songs that go with our lifestyles today? Is that what you would mean?
1: I'm saying what is occurring is that artists are being signed more because of social media than the ears of the A&R person.
0: I didn't know that.
1: Yeah.
0: I didn't think about that. But of course,
1: well, that's
0: the kit.
1: We have to have dinner to discuss this in a more reasoned way, my dear Cindy. My neighbor Cindy. My good friend Cindy.
0: My dumbass friend Cindy, because I don't know anything, and I've never talked about music. I just either put it on or I ignore it. But you're such a genius, I figured you will be patient with me and answer some of my stupid questions. What music do you listen to now?
1: Say that again?
0: What music do you listen to now?
1: I listen to new music. I keep very current. I don't want to go over the hill. So I'm very adaptable. I make sure I listen and observe all the important chart records and artists. I choose among them for my pre-Grammy Gala. I'm very active and busy.
0: Well, who today, if they get wealthy and they get rich and they are on all of these social media situations, do they end up maybe having more control, or will you still, a person like you, still have the maximum control?
1: I don't know if the word control, you're talking about someone else's career. Does the record label executive play a role? Yes. Collaborative? Yes. Less so if the artist writes his or her own material, because then you're dealing with that artist's material, totally. So it will vary from artist to artist. But I would not use the word control, no. I never felt that I controlled either Alicia or Whitney or Barry. But I collaborated with them.
0: Well, that's a higher class word. Collaborated. It's a higher class word. I'll have to hang out the window more carefully and shout up at you. Tell me about Mariah Carey and Aretha Franklin and some of your others. How you found them and what did you do for them? How does it work?
1: I never worked with Mariah Carey. I worked with Whitney. I work with Aretha. It varies from artist to artist. I work with Alicia Keys. It's a more active collaboration. If the artist does not write and you're collaborating with the choice of material as compared to Alicia, who writes every song the key thing.
0: So if these people were starting today and the quality of music is different today, would they become stars, or would you have to redo the way you handled them?
1: That's a very good question, Cindy.
0: Yeah.
1: Aretha, Whitney, they were one of a kind. You would never do it differently. And there were no artists like them. They, with Barbara Streisand, are the three greatest singers of all time. They transcend timelessness. I would still look for, with them, the best material being written, and collaborate to come up with the best material that could break through.
0: If some of them, like, say, for instance, that you have had so many of the major names, I'm just picking one out of the blue. If a Whitney Houston were starting today, would she become a star?
1: The answer is yes. That's an all-time star. You couldn't... If I were working with her together, I think that combination would work today as well as it did when we worked together.
0: Okay. What do you listen to now if you ever turn on your radio? If you ever still have a radio. But what music do you listen to now?
1: I still listen to the best of the new music to keep current. If I'm still working, I still go into Sony every week. So I don't want to go over the hill. I want to be aware. I want to be current. And I still listen 99%. Still saving that 1%. For an occasional listen to Simon and Garfunkel and Barbara Streisand.
0: Well, if you were kind enough to open your window so I could hear what you were listening to, I would be very grateful, since I have heard from you from your building next door, and I have seen you at the next table at a restaurant we were both in, and I have loved you for the Stone Age, even though I'm too dumb to know how it is you do your job. But you are a one of a kind in this world, Clive Davis.
1: Very sweet. Thank you so much. Coming from you makes your words very special.
0: And thank you. Thank you for coming on. Will you have dinner with me?
1: Of course.
0: Will you pay?
1: Of course.
0: Will you pay?
1: Okay, there you go. Okay, thank you.
0: Okay, thank you. I love you. Thank you for coming on, honey. Bye.

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4: Okay, had coffee, I'm back. I was saying that the magazines today seem not to be doing their jobs. They're not telling us anything about today's stories. They're all giving us stories on people who have passed on long back. One of the people they were doing

sugar puff. One day it was a lipstick tube. One day it was a bobby pin. One day it was a compact. It was steady. I don't know how much stuff she had. I don't care. I didn't want her leftover stuff. But this guy who was so devoted to her kept sending it and sending it and sending it until one day I said, enough already. I do not need any more leftover, secondhand, used up, old Martha Graham stuff. But that's what's happening. Can it be that editors do not like anyone still alive? Martha Graham's intensely devoted assistant, for years and years after she left us, sent me things she'd used or touched, a powder puff, junk jewelry, a hair clip. I finally did say, like I told you, I asked him to stop because I was losing space for my own things. And now, like Marilyn Monroe, she'd have been 100. So New York City's big, large broadsheet did several days of full pages on her. What is it? Is it that today's people are not sufficiently important? Or do we care about them? Or have we actually heard their names? A People magazine did an entire edition on people who were gone. And talking then about love, they went into some stuff about love. Like Winona Ryder, who was disappointed with her Jennifer Aniston lesbian kiss in Friends, says, I got bummed out because we had chances for some pretty nice kisses. Heather Locklear, I knew how sexy Denise Richards was, so I practiced with my makeup artist, Lisa. Every Thursday night, we rehearsed them at dinner. Listen to me. If you haven't heard this before, who else is going to tell it to you? Wait, I'm going on. Molly Shannon kissing Drew Barrymore on Saturday Night Live. Quote, it's fun to kiss a girl because their faces are so soft. Christina Aguilera on Locking Lips with Madonna at the MTV Music Awards. You know, she's got a very soft lip. Something wrong with my lip. She's got a very soft lip. She's a very lovely kiss. What do you want from me? It's July 4th. I'm doing the best I can. Okay, Sarah Michelle Gellar on her smooch with Selma Blair in Cruel Intentions. She says, it was a great kiss. It even had a saliva trail. Charlize Theron made kissing Christina Ricci tricky in Monster. She says, the film's false teeth kept falling out. It was difficult doing takes with those fakes. Kira Sedgwick and Juliana Margulies in What's Cooking hit lesbian bars to do research. She says, Kira, it was pretty hot. Others, ours were soft, nice. And Peter Lawford's son, Chris, playing a gay man once said, for me, it was the most conscious moment of my life. You know what? You suddenly note a guy's upper lip's small hairs, which burn you from the friction. Okay, I'm going forward before you throw me the hell off, but we still got another few minutes. You should know that on this holiday, there is a sign on a church in Portland, Oregon, and it says, come this Sunday, avoid the 4th of July rush. Okay. Now, new revelations from Andrew Lowney's updated HarperCollins paperback entitled,
He is

0: peeing on the British royal family. He says he is adding new light on Jeffrey Epstein and his circle, on Prince Andrew, Sarah Ferguson, and the royal family. Like, here's some stuff he says. Sarah Ferguson had a long affair with convicted sex offender Sean Diddy Combs, and how she brought her daughters to his wild parties. Sarah Ferguson's on and off relationship with restaurateur and racing driver Giuseppe Cipriani. Her plans to design a lingerie collection and establish an artist's retreat in the Bahamas with Roger Waters and Shakira. Detailed accounts from long-serving staff of the chaotic Ferguson household staff, rarely lasting beyond lunchtime on their first day, their unpaid wages sometimes replaced with cigarettes or living off daughter Beatrice's credit card, and requiring NDAs from everyone, including a visiting pedicurist, and using every social event as a business opportunity, and employing a dedicated staff member solely to manage her medication. Okay, a couple of more, and then I have to wish you July 4th. The extravagance of daily freshly baked cakes, whether eaten or not, and how Sir David Tang, later accused of embezzlement, paid off £250,000 of her debts in exchange for inclusion on Andrew's taxpayer-funded trade trips. Don't pick on me. I didn't write that. This is a new book. It's on HarperCollins. It's entitled, it's from Andrew Lowney, and he is picking on all the royal families who ostensibly he knows or at least has been paid to write about. There is also testimony that Ferguson, Sarah Ferguson, continued staying in one of Epstein's properties years after claiming to have severed ties, and her alleged misuse of the charity Sarah's Trust, which was established for personal gain, was used to take advantage of another charity to save on airfare. Listen, I have done enough. It is now coming up to the great holiday. I wish you joy. I wish you patriotism. I wish you to save your good thoughts for the United States of America. And if you have a few extra minutes, you can throw them to me as well. In case you tuned in late, I am Cindy Adams, Madam Adams, from the New York Post and from WABC, and I'm going to see you again next week. Happy fireworks.
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3: I'm Janice Kirkell. Iran has launched more airstrikes on Kuwait and Bahrain in response to new attacks from the United States. And Iran is now threatening to bring talks to end the war to a, quote, complete halt if the United States continues to fire on Iranian targets. Former U.S. Central Command Director of Intelligence and retired Army Lieutenant General Karen Gibson told News Nation how she views Iran's attacks.
4: I think our strikes in return have been very calibrated and directed at things that can pose a risk or damage to vessels in the strait. Their attacks and counterattacks are not.
3: Iran's Revolutionary Guard claimed responsibility for the attacks that targeted Gulf states hosting U.S. military bases. A skydiving plane crashes in France in the northeastern part of the country, killing all 11 on board. This man saw it all.
5: I saw the plane climbing into the air like that, and suddenly it veered to the right. So I realized something was wrong. By the time I got to the roundabout, went around and came back to park by the fire truck, there was already a man on the scene putting out the fire.
3: Authorities say a malfunction caused the plane to fall almost vertically after takeoff, crashing near the airfield. The plane belonged to a skydiving club. It was out for a parachute jump. The heat wave in Europe has headed east. People from other parts of the world visiting Eastern Europe say they never imagined anything like this.
6: This is more like the sort of heat we get in Central Australia. So it's totally the opposite of what I expected in terms of temperature in Warsaw.
3: The head of the World Health Organization warns that Europe is now the fastest warming continent and needs to do more to protect its citizens. France has reported about 1,000 additional deaths after last week's record-breaking heat wave. Additional deaths are those in excess of the typical mortality rate. A father in Oklahoma is now trying to educate other parents after his daughter died doing a viral TikTok challenge. The so-called Benadryl challenge encourages young people to take dangerous amounts of the over-the-counter allergy medication, claiming it induces hallucinations. 15-year-old Leah Presson did and was hospitalized after having seizures. Her father tells News Nation she tried the challenge at least 5 times. Her family removed life support after Leah spent several days in the ICU with no brain activity. Health officials have been warning about the trend since 2020, when the FDA issued an alert following other deaths and hospitalizations. This is the Worldwide News Network.
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8: Mixed sun and clouds this afternoon with a high near 81. Good afternoon. I am Anita Bonita. The Big Apple is decked out in rainbows today as the city celebrates Pride, first with the Pride March down Fifth Avenue and into the village, and then with Pride Fest, the largest LGBTQIA+ street festival in the U.S. That runs through 6 p.m. on 4th Avenue from Astor Place to 14th Street. Governor Hochul made an appearance this morning at the South Street Seaport Museum to announce some upcoming events for America's 250th birthday.
9: You're going to see 200 planes roar overhead in military flyovers. Over 30 U.S. and allied Navy ships will anchor in a parade of 40 vessels from around the world, are going to enter into our harbor. It is going to be spectacular, and it will be the largest parade of tall ships ever assembled.
8: Sailforth 250, the organizer of the events, expects about 6 million spectators altogether. The NYPD says a man was shot in the head at about 1 o'clock this morning near the Van Wyck Expressway Service Road and 104th Street in Queens. Police say two men fled the scene on a scooter. The victim was taken to a local hospital in critical condition. There have been no arrests, and investigators are still trying to determine a motive. Nassau County is getting ready to introduce a Drone as First Responder program, which will be implemented throughout the county. County Executive Bruce Blakeman and Police Commissioner Patrick Ryder say it will be an essential tool to keep both officers and the public safe. 1 week after a former J.P. Morgan executive went viral for making off with a Knicks-themed wastebasket, the Department of Sanitation is literally giving 5 of them away. If you want to take your chance at adding an orange and blue 30-pound standard-issue litter basket to your home decor, get your entry in for the online drawing by July 3rd at 5 p.m. You have to be 18 or older, one entry per person, and winners are responsible for collecting the basket from Lower Manhattan. From the WABC Weather Desk, mixed sun and clouds this afternoon going up to 81, partly cloudy and humid tonight, low near 67. I am Anita Bonita, 77 WABC News.
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11: I mean, it doesn't end anywhere.
12: Now, well, I don't understand that. You both are Democrats, and I used to be a Bill Clinton Democrat. The fact is that common sense, how can you allow people to vote that are not Americans? And not American citizens. I mean, the Constitution says you have to be an American citizen to vote.
10: Well, John, it's an interesting issue for the Democrats because it's an 80-20 issue. Even with, I think with Republicans, it's about 90% who favor photo ID. With Democrats, it's about 75%. So I don't know why Democrats continually die on these hills where there really is a distinct split in favor of whatever it might be. In this case, you know, you have to get an ID to get up in this building, for example. 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You have to have an ID to vote in the House of Representatives, they just illustrated last week. So why not get a voter ID? And it's also, it's only if you re-register. If you're already registered, then all you have to do is go and show a photo ID or your passport. So most of us have passports. It shouldn't really be an issue at all. So,
11: yeah.
10: Again, it's just one of these things where they're making an issue where there is none.
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0: Welcome to the Stone Zone here on the Roger Stone Show. Well, it's kind of ironic. For 30 years, I have argued that the takedown of Richard Nixon in Watergate was a coup by the deep state. Despite the fact that declassified documents showed that the CIA was well aware of the Watergate break-in in advance, infiltrated the burglar team with at least four of the eight burglars still actively on the payroll of the CIA. All of this contained in recently declassified documents, plus the fact that the Freedom of Information Act reports from the FBI demonstrate that there was indeed a coup by the intelligence agencies, upset with the fact that Richard Nixon ended the war in Vietnam, or was seeking to, upset with the fact that he was reaching out to China at a time that China was a dirt poor, backwards agrarian society with no technology, not much electricity in the rural areas, and very little indoor plumbing. It wasn't until 30 years later that China, given most favored nation trading status by Bill Clinton, extended by George Bush, would become the enemy superpower, military and economic superpower that they are today. And despite the fact that it has been recently revealed in declassified documents, just as they spied on Trump through the use of phony FISA warrants and the false claims of the Steele dossier as their only rationale, all of which they knew was fabricated and paid for by Hillary Clinton, they also were spying on Richard Nixon. In the Radford-Moorer affair, which got no coverage by the Washington Post at the time, we now know that the Joint Chiefs of Staff were spying on Nixon's national security operation inside the White House, that a yeoman named Radford was copying memos, rifling desks, files, making prodigious copies that went through two admirals directly to Thomas More, the chairman of the Joint Chiefs. So we now know that they were spying on Nixon as well. But I've never been able to get the public attention for our argument because we have such a one-sided media, and the one media at the day, three television networks, a bunch of very influential news magazines like Newsweek, Time, Life, Look, which no longer exist, that was the only media. There was no alternative media from which Nixon could launch a counter defense in Watergate. President Trump has often asked me, why didn't Nixon fight it out? Well, Nixon had no alternative media platform from which to fight. When he tried to fight, he declared very famously in a press conference, "I am not a crook." You know, he said, "The people have a right to know whether the president's not a crook." Well, I am not a crook. I've earned everything I have honestly, which was true. Nixon came to office a poor man, and he left office a poor man. But despite all of that, I've never been able to get that much attention. I've written two books on the subject. One's Nixon's Secrets, the inside story of the Watergate and the pardon, the Nixon tapes, the Watergate and the pardon. And I've also written a second book called Tricky Dick, The Rise and Fall and Rise of Richard Nixon. But two things have happened to turn this weekend into an online festival of Nixomania, or what they call Nixon maxing. Vice President J.D. Vance, speaking at the Nixon Library, made some comments which brought public attention. Let's roll those.
2: If you look at the story of how the deep state took down Richard Nixon, it's not all that different from what the same groups of people, the same institutions tried to do to Donald Trump in the first Trump administration.
0: So that, combined with the extraordinary activities of the people at the Nixon Foundation. Now, the Nixon Foundation and I have kind of a weird history. When I was arrested in the frame job by Robert Mueller, and rather than exit out the back door of the courtroom, I insisted going out the front door where there were roughly 1,000 people, and I famously flashed the Nixonian V for victory sign, which I've kind of appropriated because I think it is shows defiance to the deep state. And in that moment, even though there were microphones, there were so many people shouting, there were 1,000 people, both, I say the crowd was split between Stone supporters and Stone haters, but of course everybody had seen me being arrested at 7 o'clock in the morning on CNN. They all rushed down to the courthouse where I was shackled and arraigned. It is amazing that Vance has sparked this interest, but now you combine that with the activities of the Nixon Foundation. Now, when I flashed that V for the victory sign, the Nixon Foundation at the time put out a statement saying that I had never worked in either of the Nixon administrations and I had no personal relationship with Richard Nixon, which was laughable. I released 32 handwritten letters. It's referenced in books by Monica Crowley and Marvin Kalb, the veteran ABC newsman that Nixon consulted me regularly. But the truth is, in 1972, I was only 19 years old, and I was the youngest member of the senior staff of the Committee to Re-elect the President, which would make me unemployable for some period of time, and in which I would meet all of the characters, not all but many, James McCord, certainly Jeb Magruder, technically my boss, G. Gordon Liddy. I met G. Gordon Liddy when I was working in the Committee to Re-elect the President one morning. He was working, I think, at that point as a general counsel to the Finance Committee, and I was coming into work, and we got on the same elevator, and I just saw him eyeing me. He didn't say anything. He got off on the floor where the Finance Committee to Re-elect the President was. I got off at the following floor. By the time I got to my desk, where I shared a secretary with three other schedulers, because I was doing surrogate scheduling people like Jack Kemp and Senator Jim Buckley and Romano Banuelos, the first Hispanic treasurer of the United States, out as surrogates to speak for the president. But Liddy looked at me. By the time I got to my desk, my secretary gave me a note and said, "Mr. Liddy would like to see you in his office." So I was nervous. I went down to the finance floor, and his secretary, Sally Harmony, very nice lady who I got to know a little bit, said, "Go right in, he'll see you." And I came into the, "You work for the President of the United States, dismissed." And that was the extent of my knowledge of him. So it's amazing what these guys over at the Nixon Library, who are not the people who tried to distance themselves from me falsely, something I've forgiven them for, but James Byron was named president and CEO of the foundation in 21. He's 28 years old. Chris Barber is the foundation's marketing director. What these guys are doing online, particularly on X, on YouTube, the memes, the short videos, it's a combination of videos, of short videos of Nixon bites from speeches, other very clever memes, there's longer speeches on their YouTube page, but on X their stuff is short and punchy, and it comes at exactly the right time because J.D. Vance has sparked this new interest in Watergate. I noticed, and it's very, very much like stuff that I have written myself, the foundation put this out, which I thought was important. Here's what many people get wrong about Richard Nixon and Watergate. First, Nixon entered office with the deck stacked against him. He was the first president since 1849 to take office with both houses of Congress controlled by the opposition party. The permanent bureaucracy, the media, and the political elite were all aligned against him. They hated him from his time when he exposed Alger Hiss as a Russian spy. The New York Times, the Washington Post, the establishment all sided with the erudite, Harvard-educated Hiss. But we know through the process at the time, Hiss would ultimately be proven a liar, be charged with perjury, and go briefly to prison. When the Soviet Union fell and we had access to the KGB records, lo and behold, we find that Alger Hiss was a spy. And then there was Nixon's very aggressive anti-communist campaign for the U.S. Senate in 1950, in a state in which Democrats outnumber Republicans. Nixon, after only two terms in the House, ran for the U.S. Senate against Helen Gahagan Douglas, who had an extremely liberal left-wing voting record. Nixon's very canny advisor, Murray Schotner, really the first modern political consultant. I've written a long piece about him, but he had worked for Earl Warren's campaign and had been, but he had, was a very tough technician, perhaps the first real political consultant. So he took the voting record of Helen Gahagan Douglas, who was a Democrat congresswoman, also a lover of LBJ's, according to Robert Caro, and he took the voting record of the notorious Harlem communist Democrat congressman Vito Marcantonio, and he found that a certain number matched them up on key foreign policy votes. So he printed that on print paper, and they called Helen Gahagan Douglas a parlor pink. She's pink right down to her underwear, Nixon would say in one speech. So the left always hated that aspect of it. It is interesting. I'm going to go through the rest of their list because I think it's so good. It is true that the Vietnam War had split the nation from 1967 to 72. The entire country was rocked by protests. So Nixon was literally barricaded inside the White House and governing through a storm. People lose sight of that. There were three networks and two major newspapers, all hostile. So no internet with which to launch a counter defense. The Watergate break-in, Nixon had no idea about it. He would never have approved it. It never made any sense. A deathbed claim by Jeb Stuart Magruder that Nixon did know, there's no evidence for that. In fact, all the evidence is to the contrary. John Dean, in fact, lied to Nixon for 19 months about his knowledge of the break-in and the fact that it did reach into the White House. Dean omits that from his very famous book. So I'm glad to see J.D. Vance is getting a new look for the American people at Watergate because, as I say, just as they spied on Nixon using not the technology that they have today, they spied on Trump as well using the FISA warrants. And whether anyone's going to be prosecuted for that remains to be seen. But it is a weekend of Nixon mania. If you go online, they call it Nixon maxing. These two young guys are rocking some incredibly good stuff online, which is sparking a kind of a Nixon mania among Gen Z. And he's driving people like John Dean and former prosecutor Jill Winebanks completely crazy. I'm Roger Stone, and we'll be right back.
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4: 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All of us have stuff with us. We're human. And some stuff is more profound than others. So yeah, I loved Robert Byrd. And I think that a lot of times we get caught. Wait a minute, I'm getting a text. Uh-oh, I think it's from Princess Di. Oh, goodness gracious. She just sent me a Robert Byrd quote. 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Rather I should die 1,000 times and see old glory trampled in the dirt, never to see it rise again, than to see this beloved land of ours become degraded by race mongrels. 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That was Senator Robert Byrd in 1944, opposing integration. Yeah, he's a Democrat. Same Democrats as George Wallace standing up there talking about segregation now. Segregation's ever, which is, by the way, what the black, what the Democrats still practice in public schools. Just so you know, they haven't really changed as a party that much, except now they do it on economic grounds. They claim he's vile man. He was a that was vile.
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1: A man who's gone through hell, but he's kept going, and he's smart, and he's strong, and people love him. 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
0: Now, here's Roger Stone.
2: So I didn't get to know President Richard Nixon until his post-presidential years. It was in 1979 that I was elected Young Republican National Chairman, and he invited me out to San Clemente for a chat. It was scheduled to be 15 minutes, but we talked about the state of the party, and he stated his conclusion that John Connally, the former Texas governor, would be the Republican nominee in 1980. And I said, "No, sir, we'll be nominating Ronald Reagan." And he said, "Really?" And I said, "Yes." He asked me why. I gave him several reasons, and he said, "Do you have plans for lunch?" So I spent 3 hours talking politics with a master politician who had an insatiable appetite for political intelligence as well as gossip. And then in 1980, when I went to work for Reagan the following year, I was assigned the task of briefing the former president every Friday about the latest poll numbers, the latest campaign activities, and so on. He would pass a number of memos, written memos. I think he also gave them to Ken Kachigian, same memos, I believe, to be passed on to the Bush campaign or congressional Republicans and so on. So I got to know him in his post-presidential years. As I say, I released 32 handwritten letters, a number of whom I now have actually framed, along with his portrait, along as many, many photos of us together, with my wife on at least one occasion, I think two, where she worked as his photographer. I went with him when he went to the New York Republican State Committee fundraiser when the local Republicans had cross-endorsed Ed Koch, and Koch had wrinkled up his nose. But Nixon got, that was kind of his coming out party, the first public outing. He was still living in New York City at that time. Ultimately, we moved to Saddle River. And it is Nixon, of course, who I have tattooed on my back. It's not a political statement. It is a reminder that in life, when you get knocked down, when you suffer defeats, when you have setbacks and disappointments, that's the time you have to get up off the mat, dust yourself off, and get back in the game. So the story of Richard Nixon is a story of persistence. It's a story of resilience. It's an American story. It's one that gives me strength. It is why I have persevered through difficult times. It is a daily reminder of that principle. There's so much more to the story that I want to get into. John Dean and the fact that he lied to Nixon for 19 straight months, the fact that Mark Felt, the FBI agent, number two at the FBI, is not Deep Throat, the fact that I think Deep Throat is General Alexander Haig, the White House Chief of Staff. There's so many other holes in the Watergate story, but it's thanks to J.D. Vance, the Vice President, who raised these questions at the Nixon Library, but also these young guys at the Nixon Foundation who are just killing it online with memes and videos, educating people about the Watergate break-in. Because if you can re-examine the Watergate break-in, you can re-examine the Nixon presidency, the end of the war in the Vietnam, desegregation of the public schools, formation of the Environmental Protection Agency, the outreach to China in order to play them off against the Russians to get a strategic arms limitation race, saving of Israel in the 1973 Yom Kippur War over the objections of Kissinger and his own national security advisors, and an extraordinarily progressive president in many ways. But no one looks at the record. It's always, oh, the disgrace of Watergate. Watergate was a setup and a fraud. I'm glad J.D. Vance has called it out, and I'm glad these guys at the Nixon Foundation are just killing it online. Check out Nixon Maxing. I think you'll like it. I'm Roger Stone. When we get back, we're going to talk about the horrific situation in Venezuela, now hit by a third earthquake.
0: Well,
3: This is the update on real estate with Suzanne Miller of the Miller Report.
4: Who's heard of Zillow? It's like the blue chip for homes and evaluations. But are their valuations always correct? I don't think so. Here's where they fall short. Prices are based on a broad collection of data, but lack some detail. Hire a real estate agent. That's your best source. Never bet against the United States. I'm Suzanne Miller.
0: Keep listening for more on real estate with Suzanne Miller. This is Moving America. Here's Jake Novak.
5: People of Iowa, welcome to the 21st century. The Hawkeye Estate has finally decided to raise the 55-mile-per-hour speed limit on its rural and often lightly trafficked two-lane highways to 60 miles per hour. Drivers have been begging for this change for years, and so have state police, who have noted that slower drivers on these highways encourage more dangerous passing in the opposite lane. The move could save lives, but at first it won't save money. The cost of changing all those speed limit signs will be at least $270,000. With Moving America, I'm Jake Novak.
0: If you missed Rita Cosby, here's what you missed.
6: Zoran Mondani. Also, so many of the comments coming out this week. We also have now a primary race in the New York governor's race. And you got a lot of crazy comments coming from Democrats. Later on, we're going to talk about Benny Thompson. And he asked, this is the guy who was on the January 6th committee, remember, who just happened to destroy the evidence after the January 6th hearings. Surprise, surprise, surprise. But Benny Thompson asked Kristi Noem, the Secretary of Homeland Security, talked about the unfortunate accident of the National Guard troops being opened fire upon by that Afghan refugee. The unfortunate accident? It's not an accident. The guy was preparing for it for a while. He drove for days across country, drove thousands of miles, planned it, staked it out, opened fire. It's intentional. So why are Democrats trying to minimize it like it just happens to be some flash in the pan accident? It's not an accident. It is a horrible, disgusting crime that needs to be punished. And yet Benny Thompson used the phrase unfortunate accident. Well, here is Zoran Mondani. Here is what he had to say. He put out this video this week. This is another crazy thing. Puts out a video on how to avoid getting arrested by ICE. Puts it on his social media. Here he is.
7: Last weekend, ICE attempted to raid Canal Street and detain our immigrant neighbors. As mayor, I'll protect the rights of every single New Yorker, and that includes the more than 3 million immigrants who call this city their home. But we can all stand up to ICE if you know your rights. If you encounter ICE, these are the things that every New Yorker should know. First, ICE cannot enter into private spaces like your home, school, or private area of your workplace without a judicial warrant signed by a judge. That looks like this.
8: If ICE does not have a judicial warrant signed by a judge, you have the right to say, I do not consent to entry, and the right to keep your door closed.
7: Sometimes ICE will show you paperwork that looks like this and tell you that they have the right to arrest you. That is false.
8: ICE is legally allowed to lie to you, but you have the right to remain silent.
7: If you're being detained, you may always ask, am I free to go? Repeatedly until they answer you.
8: You are legally allowed to film ICE as long as you do not interfere with an arrest.
7: It is important to remain calm during any interaction with ICE or law enforcement. Do not impede their investigation, resist arrest, or run. One last thing. New Yorkers have a constitutional right to protest. And when I'm mayor, we will protect that right. New York will always welcome immigrants. And I will fight each and every day to protect, support, and celebrate our immigrant brothers and sisters.
6: How is that not obstruction or aiding and abetting? Here's some tips to avoid ICE. Here's some things you don't have to do. If it doesn't look like a real warrant, you don't have to let them in.
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0: 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If you missed Joe Concha, here is what you missed.
9: James Comey, he's a weird dude. This is somebody who hates President Trump with a visceral fashion. And now to put up a threat like that on social media, legally, I can't speak to whether this will hold water as far as this indictment is concerned. But again, it's just so disturbing that we had somebody running a major intelligence organization who clearly could not think objectively. And then, by the way, if anybody believes that he stumbled upon just these seashells on an empty beach that spelled this out and that he didn't do it, I could say this as an opinion person. I absolutely believe that he's behind that, but that's just me.
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0: Yes, 1, 2, 3, 4, 5. Venezuela is living through one of the most devastating tragedies in modern history. Two powerful earthquakes, maybe three. One measured at 7.2 on the Richter scale, one at 7.5 magnitude, struck that country, along with a smaller one, I think 4.2. But it has left the entire communities beneath concrete, dust, and despair. The official death toll is climbing to above 1,400, expected to go much higher. But what bothers me are reports that the police and the army are not rendering assistance and maybe retarding those. You have a delegation, or I should say missions, from the United States, from El Salvador, from France, from numerous, from Mexico, of equipment and medicines and men and people and equipment, and that the regime in Venezuela may be retarding this help. So having spent all of their money on repression, they have no money for a true emergency. We're joined now by Eduardo Bitar. He is the founder and national coordinator of Rumbo Libertad, a Venezuelan political leader, a good friend of mine, a solid conservative and pro-Democrat, small d, spokesman and leader. He had to go into exile because he was harassed by the Maduro government. He's emerged as a strong ally of President Trump, a close friend and ally of Jair Bolsonaro, that great former president who's being persecuted in Brazil. But today, we'll discuss the devastating earthquake that struck Venezuela and the regime's, what appears to me to be, institutional collapse. Eduardo, welcome to the Stone Zone and the Roger Stone Show.
1: Hello, Roger. Thank you for the invitation. It's always a pleasure to speak with you.
0: So what have these earthquakes revealed about the true conditions of Venezuela's regime and its various institutions? Are my suspicions right that they are holding back from helping these beleaguered people?
1: Bueno, como lo dijimos siempre, el Estado venezolano fue destruido y no existe.
2: As we have always said, the Venezuelan state has destroyed, is destroyed, and no longer exists.
1: El régimen venezolano demostró que el socialismo deja un país sin capacidad institucional para enfrentar cualquier situación o emergencia.
2: The Venezuelan regime has demonstrated that socialism leaves a country without institutional capacity to the face of any emergency situation.
1: Quienes luchan por Venezuela son los ciudadanos junto a la comunidad internacional.
2: Those who are fighting for Venezuela are the citizens together with the international community.
1: Nuestra única esperanza son los rescatistas, los voluntarios, las iglesias, los Estados Unidos, El Salvador, Argentina y demás países que nos ayudan.
2: Our only hope lies in those rescuers, volunteers, and the churches, the United States, El Salvador, Argentina, and those other countries that are helping us.
1: No confiamos ni confiaremos jamás en el chavismo y la oposición.
2: We do not trust, nor will ever trust, never the chavismo and oposición.
1: Roger.
0: There are many, many reports online of people actually seeing the army or the police holding back those seeking to provide relief. To me, I think that is shocking, and it demonstrates what you say is true, that they, having spent all their money on repression, they have no money left for an emergency. But I also find it outrageous that others are still talking about elections. Right now, all focus, as I said on my ex, I'm praying for the people of Venezuela. All focus should be on the dead, the dying, and the suffering. Now is not a time to be talking about elections. I think that I do favor elections, but I want real elections with a real alternative to the regime. Delcy and the old regime, ironically, less close to the Cubans and the Cuban communists, but still very much in control. And the president said his venture into Venezuela wasn't about regime change. He has proved that, but now we do need to move to a fair election, but I don't think we can do it as long as you have this failure by the state. That is, I think, unexcusable. Eduardo, does the regime's inability to respond to disaster, the fact that people like you, ordinary citizens, the churches, have to lead the rescue, doesn't that prove that the state has effectively collapsed?
1: Así es. Los ciudadanos terminaron sustituyendo el aparato estatal. Queda en evidencia que el modelo socialista debe ser reemplazado.
2: Citizens end up replacing the state apparatus, making it evident that the socialist model must be replaced.
1: El mensaje al mundo es que la crisis venezolana nunca fue solamente económica y política.
2: The message to the world is that the Venezuelan crisis was never merely economic or political.
1: Es una crisis institucional profunda. Venezuela necesita mucho más que ayuda humanitaria. Necesita reconstruir sus instituciones desde sus cimientos.
2: It is a profound institutional crisis. Venezuela needs much more than humanitarian aid. It needs to rebuild its institutions from the ground up.
1: Hay que tomar ventaja sobre el régimen y salvar a Venezuela de forma definitiva.
2: We must take advantage of the situation regarding the regime and save Venezuela in a definite way.
1: Resulta profundamente desconectado que algunos estén concentrados en estrategias electorales.
2: It is profoundly disconnected that some are focused on electoral strategies.
1: Mi prioridad no es campaña.
2: My priority today is not a campaign.
1: Mi prioridad es que aparezca una persona aún más con vida, que llegue una máquina más para remover escombros y que la ayuda internacional entre sin obstáculos.
2: My priority is that one more person is found alive, that one more machine arrives to remove rubble, and that international aid enters without any obstacles.
1: Right.
0: I certainly share that view. I guess I would respectfully suggest that President Trump and Secretary Marco Rubio, who's proved to be amazingly able, suggest to Delcy and the government that there be no delays in aid to help these people and see what kind of resources their government has. I mean, although we should have control of all that. My own engineer is from Venezuela. He has family members who've been affected, so I've been getting hourly reports. This is a humanitarian crisis of extraordinary measure, and I think it is a demonstration of the corruption of the current regime and why it cannot stay in place. But we also need to recognize, you and I have both been criticized for saying that we don't believe that Maria Corina Machado is a viable, actual, small-D Democrat alternative. Her history of her flirtation with socialism, her support for the disarming of the people, her socialist background, indicates to me that she's a chavista in sheep's clothing, as they say, posing as the Democrat alternative, when in fact she's indeed connected to the regime.
1: Creo que los venezolanos están evaluando el comportamiento.
2: I believe that the Venezuelan people is evaluating her behavior.
1: Considero que el modelo político que promueve la opoficción no es el correcto.
2: I consider the political model promoted by the opposition is not the correct one.
1: Es el mismo modelo que nos trajo al chavismo al poder. Es el socialismo de Obama, de Biden y Kamala.
2: It is the same model that brought chavismo to power. It is the socialism of Obama, Biden and Kamala.
1: La vimos a ella recientemente reunida con el equipo de Guaidó. 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
2: We recently saw her meeting with Guaidó's team, and even worse, we saw her in Panama with Rodrigo Cabezas, Hugo Chavez's finance minister, responsible for the fiscal and financial policy of the Chavista tyranny.
1: Right.
0: Let me be very clear. I've written very extensively about this online, so anybody who thinks that I'm unfairly smearing Ms. Machado can find everything I've written about it, everything Eduardo has said and written about it, documenting all of our claims. But what she should be doing today is trying to get aid to the people of Venezuela. To the extent she has a public voice, that's what she should be addressing, as you are. This is a humanitarian crisis of enormous import, and the state is either doing nothing or, even worse, impeding the millions of dollars of national aid. And who is stepping up? Well, the United States, of course, and Argentina. Kudos to the French. I don't usually agree with much that they do, but they have stepped up in this. El Salvador and President Bukele. Mexico has also stepped up with medicines, men, and equipment. But meanwhile, the regime does nothing. I think it is disgraceful. We'll talk a bit more about the situation in Venezuela when we return. We're talking to Eduardo Bitar, who is the founder of Rumbo Libertad. He's a leading democratic small d voice for a free and fair Venezuela. And we'll be right back with more of him. I wish I spoke Spanish. This would be a lot smoother. We'll be right back. You're listening to The Stone Zone on The Roger Stone Show.
3: 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Here's Roger Stone.
0: They didn't go find the idol. They didn't go find the idol.

0: So advanced, so daring, that musicians are still trying to catch up. He transformed the saxophone into an instrument of astonishing complexity and emotion. Parker helped create bebop, a fast, intellectually explosive form of jazz that shattered convention and redefined improvisation. His solos weren't merely performances, they were flights of imagination. Yet brilliance came with a struggle, and Parker battled addiction throughout his short life. He died at just 33 years old. Parker left behind a musical language that still shapes jazz to this very day.
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3: 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I gave President Trump a report card, and if you look at the policies one by one, and the way I evaluate the policies is not ideology, but do they help primarily working class Americans, because that's the majority of us, and he's doing very well on those. Inflation is down, get the report on Friday, the unemployment rate's under control, a lot of prices coming down, not insurance premiums, really have to work on that, and some food. But if you go to Costco or places like that, you can neutralize a lot of these prices. You're going to go to Whole Foods. I don't know who advertises on WABC, but those are premium places. And John knows that people buy groceries with an eye on the price. 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And if you do, you're not going to get hurt that badly. Gas down, utilities, though, are very stubborn. So on the economy, which is the main driver for next November, I tell you, you got a B after 1 year, which isn't bad, because it was heading south real fast under Biden. Foreign affairs pretty good, particularly Gaza. Boy, that was a tough one, and he calmed that down. And but people, Americans don't vote on foreign policy. It is the messaging that is the problem for the Trump administration.
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1: A man who's gone through hell, but he's kept going, and he's smart, and he's strong, and people love him. 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
2: Welcome back into the Stone Zone. I apologize for our audio problem we had there, but I urge you to go to DyingDollar.com, DyingDollar.com, and talk about how you can protect your wealth through strategic metals like gold and silver. So we are talking to Edward Bitar, founder and national coordinator of Rumbo Libertad, a Venezuelan political leader, a spokesman for the true opposition. But we're focused on the actual earthquake. Eduardo, what can you tell us about the number of people at this point? I'm seeing reports of as many as 1,400 people, but many people are still in remote areas where they cannot be reached or where the government is preventing them from being reached. These people digging through rubble with their bare hands are using broken pieces of metal, flashlights from cell phones, buckets, ropes, anything they can find. People just wildly digging, looking for their loved ones. It is horrific. In the middle of this fear and this grief and this devastation, everybody has stepped up but the Venezuelan government, which I find is outrageous. This is an oil-rich government. Why they're not helping their people is

0: is really extraordinary. Eduardo, what do you think this tells us about the regime?
1: Bueno, sí, es impresionante cómo inclusive los cuerpos policiales del chavismo, los militares y policías están robando a la gente inclusive.
2: Yeah, it's unbelievable how even the police and military people is even plundering and looting the people.
1: Están entrando a las casas estos funcionarios policiales y militares del régimen a robar todo lo que encuentran. Inclusive vimos un video donde están robando dólares en efectivo.
2: They're going into people's homes, it's police and military, and they're even we got to see a video in which they are stealing dollars out of these locations.
1: La gente que se ha organizado inclusive con sus camionetas, con sus carros, con alimentos y trasladado esto por todo el país, han sido capturados inclusive y robada el material.
2: The people with their own vehicles, with food and supplies, have using their own means to go around the country, and they've been stopped, and their supplies have been taken away by these people.
1: Tenemos que enviar un mensaje importante a Donald Trump, a su gobierno, inclusive a la embajada en Caracas, de que el trabajo se está haciendo con las garras, con las manos, la gente, y sobre todo el esfuerzo que están haciendo está siendo obstaculizado por el gobierno, por el régimen chavista.
2: Do we need to send a message to Donald Trump, to the people that knows that they're using their hands, their bare hands, to do whatever it is that they can, but whatever they're attempting to do is being prevented or stopped by these members of the regime.
1: Well, el régimen inclusive, Roger, el régimen se preparó inclusive para combatir al pueblo desarmado, pasar tanques por encima, asesinar gente, pero vemos una situación que muestra que el Estado no existe en Venezuela.
2: The regime has, you know, really taken over the people, used tanks to go over them, but is demonstrating now that it really is not prepared for anything like this in Venezuela.
0: Yeah, I think it's very clear. Venezuela is a seismic country. It could have trained rescue forces. It could have stocked emergency warehouses. It could have functioning hospitals, disaster response protocols, all of these things. They have none of these things.
1: Así es. Yo creo que personas como tú, Roger, ayudan mucho en esta situación. Creo que Washington tiene que comprender aún más que la continuidad del régimen chavista no es favorable.
2: Yes, just like you say, Roger, and people like you need to help the government of the United States understand that this chavismo cannot continue because it's obviously not delivering.
0: Public debt is $240 billion. The regime has to end, but right now we have to focus on saving lives. So I want to thank our guest, Edward Bitar, who I think has a robust and promising future as a leader in Venezuela. And thank him for joining us and to talk about the horrific situation in Venezuela with these earthquakes. We'll be right back with more.
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5: I'm Janice Kirkpell. In a post on Truth Social, President Trump said that the National Mall's reflecting pool is now, quote, in full use after being damaged, and its water will be drained right after July 4th. He also said work would begin on September 1st on a golf course in Washington that will be open to the public. It will be on the site of the East Potomac Golf Links. A father in Oklahoma is now trying to educate other parents after his daughter died doing a viral TikTok challenge. The so-called Benadryl challenge encourages young people to take dangerous amounts of the over-the-counter allergy medication, claiming it induces hallucinations. 15-year-old Leah Presson did and was hospitalized after having seizures. Her father tells News Nation she tried the challenge at least five times. Her family removed life support after Leah spent several days in the ICU with no brain activity.
6: I just want everybody to be aware to where they can educate their kids that these challenges are just silly and they need to be educated so it don't happen again.
5: Health officials have been warning about the trend since 2020 when the FDA issued an alert following other deaths and hospitalizations.
7: We all have to grow. And believe me, I have grown a whole lot in the years that I've been here in the Nation of Islam.
5: Khadija Farrakhan, also known as the First Lady of the Nation of Islam, died yesterday. She was 90. Farrakhan, then known as Betsy Ross, married Louis Farrakhan, then known as Louis Walcott, in Boston in 1953. She worked alongside her husband for decades, helping to lead their movement. Mosque Mariam, their base of operations, recalled her as a devoted follower with, quote, a precious soul, a sweetheart. The heat wave in Europe has moved east. People in Poland are now seeking out any place cool.
8: No, it is hot in the garden. We have air conditioning in the restaurant, so it is more pleasant. But they put a sprinkler here for us. It is also nice and refreshing to cool off like this.
5: The head of the World Health Organization warns that Europe is now the fastest warming continent and needs to do more to protect its citizens. Temperature records were broken across several countries as the heat wave moved east. A study from World Weather Attribution suggests climate change made this heat wave 200 times more likely than it would otherwise be. Israel's cabinet has approved a proposal to designate the Ottoman Empire's actions toward Armenians during World War I as genocide. Turkey has long lobbied against this designation. This is the Worldwide News Network.
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12: Mixed clouds and sun this afternoon with a high near 81. Good afternoon. I'm Anita Bonita. That afternoon high of 81 may be the last temperate reading we see for the rest of the week. Here's Governor Hochul.
13: Our meteorologists are forecasting dangerous heat starting Tuesday through Friday, with Wednesday and Thursday expected to be the hottest days. In many parts of our state, that'll exceed over 100 degrees. And because the overnight temperatures are expected to be still elevated, many New Yorkers will not have the opportunity to really cool down after sunset.
12: We're not expected to get back to the low 80s for more than a week. The NYPD is asking for your help in finding four men connected to a robbery pattern in Brooklyn and Queens. The department says the seven robberies were committed between June 13th and June 26th, four in Brooklyn, in Flatlands, Canarsie, and Bushwick, and three more in Queens, in Flushing and South Richmond Hill. According to police, the targets have included Chinese restaurants, convenience stores, and a smoke shop. If you have any information, please call Crime Stoppers at 1-800-577-TIPS. A 63-year-old woman was shot in the leg yesterday morning outside her Bedford Park apartment building after taking out her trash. The gunman fled and there were no arrests. EMS took the woman to St. Barnabas Hospital, where she was in stable condition. NYPD investigators believe the shooting was in retaliation for something done by the woman's son, who wasn't home at the time of the shooting. Mayor Mamdani made an appearance on ABC's This Week to talk about the results of this past Tuesday's primary election.
14: What we as a party have been able to say to New Yorkers who are struggling is simply to explain why they're struggling, not actually offer them a vision for how to make life better.
12: The Uganda-born mayor was also asked his thoughts on changing the Constitution so that he could run for president someday. He answered, "I think the Constitution looks good the way it is." From the WABC Weather Desk, mixed sun and clouds this afternoon, going up to 81. Partly cloudy and humid tonight, low near 67. Partly sunny tomorrow, high of 85. Mixed clouds and sun with a chance of an afternoon thunderstorm going up to 89. I'm Anita Bonita, 77 WABC News.
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19: 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Thank you, Judge.
18: It's and great. 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
20: You want my card, Sean? 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
18: both great mayors.
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1: Welcome back to the Stone Zone, the Roger Stone Show. So a lot of war news overnight. Last week, of course, Iran appeared to me to violate the ceasefire and the MOU peace framework put together by a negotiating team headed by Vice President Vance by attacking a boat within the Strait of Hormuz. A clear violation. Last night, we learned that Iran had launched attacks on U.S. military sites on Kuwait and Bahrain. That's a direct attack on the United States. President Trump immediately responded, suggesting Saturday that the peace deal with Iran was fraying as he announced U.S. strikes on multiple targets in the Islamic Republic in response to the attacks on ships in the Straits of Hormuz. So we're back to a shooting war while we're trying to make peace. So to try to help me make sense of all this, I had to call on someone with a much deeper understanding of military affairs, and I called on my good friend, retired Colonel Rob Manis, who has a lifelong record of providing dedicated service to the country, has a distinguished military career. He is now retired, having retired after more than 32 years of service. During his military service, Colonel Rob Manis led numerous combat operations, including a bomber squadron commander in Enduring Freedom and Indy Rock Freedom. Colonel Manis also served as an enlisted bomb disposal technician, dangerous job, as well as Joint Chiefs of Staff's operations officer. He was actually on duty at the National Military Command Center when the attack on America went down on September 11. Colonel Manis, thank you for joining us today in the Stone Zone.
2: Hey, thank you, Roger. Thanks for having me on.
1: So, look, I'm an anti-interventionist Republican. I don't like endless foreign wars where our inherent national interests are not clear. And it's one of the main reasons I supported Donald Trump. On the other hand, he has intelligence that I don't have. Therefore, I supported both Midnight Hammer and Epic Fury because the intelligence must have indicated that these maniacs were closer to having a nuclear device than we thought. They bragged about it. They said they had enough enriched uranium for between 7 and 11 bombs. They said it at the negotiation table. And they have a long history of killing Americans and duplicity. The president has said repeatedly that we have essentially destroyed their military capability, yet they continue to have the ability to fire drones and missiles at their neighbors and now at the United States. So what am I to think of this?
2: Well, what you're to think of it is that the Iranians have never been able to be trusted. That's why the United States and Vice President Vance and President Trump went down this road to try to get them not just to the table to talk, but come up with some kind of framework where you could hold them accountable so that you could actually have positive things occur, ultimately hoping that they would become a peaceful nation and stop attacking their neighbors, stop attacking American forces in the region and our allies. But as we have talked about many times, Roger, the Iranian mullahs and their Iranian Islamic Revolutionary Guard Corps are fanatics. They will fight, I believe, until the bitter end, unfortunately. And this is just another example of that. And I think the president sees that. He's gone really the extra mile to try to help them get to a peaceful solution so they could even still exist. And when I say they, I mean the leadership in the country of Iran today.
1: Yeah, no, look, they were complaining about the attacks on Hezbollah by Israel. Secretary of State Marco Rubio negotiates an agreement between Israel and that country, Lebanon, to stop that, and yet they still attack American ships. I think that they make a huge mistake in understanding the patience of Donald Trump for weakness. Trump is not anything but weak. He understands the concept of peace through strength. How much damage do you think he did in these two major attacks on the country?
2: Well, he went after their forces over the last two attacks that are around the Straits of Hormuz to try to get them to wake up and realize that they cannot just take pot shots at civilian ships or any ships really in the Strait, and that they're not going to control the Strait. That's been part of the talks. The talks are still ongoing, from what I understand, as far as laying down the technical framework on the nuclear material and the Strait of Hormuz itself and that kind of activity. So, but unfortunately, the message is not getting through to the Iranians that are have the capability to fire the weapons. And now they've struck, I think they've struck a second ship in the Strait of Hormuz, which are not even related to the United States or our allies. They're, you know, it's just cargo ships and vessels trying to get through the strait and in and out of it. So, unfortunately, I think you'll see probably more responses from the United States. And as we get, time goes on, if the Iranians don't back down and decide that they're going to remain at the peace table, then this operation will ramp back up, unfortunately.
1: What are the president's military options at this point in terms of why would we not just go to the island where Karg Island, where all of their energy facilities are, and either seize that or destroy it?
2: Well, the challenge for that is twofold. One, the president's been trying, you know, he understands the infrastructure that's there, and he's been trying to preserve that infrastructure for what happens after this conflict concludes, no matter who is in charge in Iran to do that. And then second, we could easily go in with the Marines backed up by air forces and our allies in the region and take the island and take that infrastructure, but it leaves the personnel that are there open to pot shots from the Iranians. You know, their facilities for firing rockets and missiles and those kinds of activities, while we have really greatly reduced them, especially their launch capabilities, they have put these deeply and hardened underground launchers all around the country. And it's like, you know, finding it's very difficult to find all of them at one time. So they still have some capability there. They still have missile and drone capability. And the danger with putting our Marines on the island itself to hold it is they become susceptible to those kind of pot shots on a regular basis. And that's a challenge there. It's a difficult prospect.
1: Yeah, I don't think Americans want to see boots on the ground. That is the legacy of the Bushes
2: right.
1: and the Clintons and the Obamas.
2: Right.
1: It will not be Trump's legacy. I think he's clear about that. On the other hand, he's been talking about the fact that it'd be unacceptable for the Iranians to have a nuclear bomb as early as 1988. When he spoke in New Hampshire, it has always consistently been his position, and anyone who pretends otherwise doesn't know his real history. Colonel Manners, given your international experience, are you surprised at the lack of our support from some of our NATO allies who, let's face it, have not stepped up, not letting us fly over their space or use their bases or use are the bases that we paid for in their country? Does this surprise you?
2: It not only surprises me, Roger, it's shocking. I was the NATO nuclear command and control expert in the nuclear operations and the joint staff when I was a young major back in the early 2000s, and I'm absolutely shocked that the leadership of the NATO countries and their military leadership has not been pushing the civilian leadership to get involved in this, especially when they're the countries that are really the most impacted. You know, a lot of us think that the president should just shut the strait down, blockade the entire thing, and let these guys wither on the vine. Of course, we need to do the overland routes, too, and the other sea routes coming in from off of the Black Sea and those kind of areas. But it could be done, and it could be done even more effectively if our NATO allies would engage with us on this, but they don't seem to be willing to do it. Israel has stayed with us, but you mentioned the Lebanon issue, and Lebanon is not really part of the discussions between the United States and the Iranians that J.D. Vance has been leading and those kind of things, although we have asked Israel to help us in that regard, and Prime Minister Netanyahu has done some things to help us get to a position where this could end and the Iranians would come to their senses. But, based on last night's attacks on U.S. facilities in Kuwait and the other Persian Gulf area, I don't have much high hopes that this is going to get resolved peacefully anytime soon.
1: Yeah,
2: although I don't think it's going to get dragged out either. The president's not one to do that.
1: I'm particularly disappointed in Italy and Meloni, although I've noticed a pattern with her. She was elected as a populist, but then Biden was president. She didn't really start talking the talk until Trump was miraculously returned to power and the greatest comeback in political history. But she has not always lived up to her rhetoric, particularly disappointed in the Italians not letting us use the bases in their country for this operation. As an Italian American, I find that embarrassing. But it's typical. And look, in Trump's first term, he's talked about this issue from the beginning. When we went to New Hampshire together in 1988, when he spoke at a Chamber of Commerce luncheon, he correctly attacked our NATO allies for being delinquent in their dues and never paying their fair share for their own protection. Not only was what we were paying disproportionate, they weren't even paid up. In his first term, he collected $650 million dues and past due payments from our NATO partners. But it's the NATO partners who are keeping the Ukraine-Russian conflict going because of the huge money that flows to them because of it. The president has two wars now on his hands that he has to resolve. And this one is appearing to be, continue to be very complex. I'm still hopeful that the MOU will hold together. The president's instincts for peace are a strong one, but unless he's satisfied that they'll have no access to the materials needed to make a bomb, and until they're ready to stop oppressing their people, I don't know how this can hold together. They say they'll do things, but they really cannot be trusted. President Trump is giving peace a chance, but at the end of the day, I would not want to wear out his patience, not at all. When we come back, I'm going to talk to Colonel Rob Manis about China and what's going on there. And specifically, I want to talk to him also about Cuba and what he thinks the prospects are for a free Cuba. Marco Rubio and President Donald Trump have the heat on the Cuban regime, and everyone in South Florida wants to know where that is going and whether we're moving to a free and democratic Cuba anytime soon. So thank you for joining us here today in the Stone Zone on the Roger Stone Show. We're talking to Colonel Rob Manis. Coming up, we'll do our political roundtable with Troy Smythe of Slingshot.news, so don't go away.
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3: We sat down with the agency star Michael Fassbender. How does he feel about playing the very intense CIA spy Martian again for a second time?
4: I was very excited to get back into the world and then just to see sort of Martian evolve as well as the sort of, you know, walls close in on him. It's, you know, interesting to see then how he has to operate. He becomes more reckless in this second season out of necessity, really.
3: Co-star Jodie Turner-Smith said learning to speak Arabic for her role as Samia was a game changer.
5: I wasn't just working on my lines, I was working on understanding the language. It also meant that on the day, a lot less time is spent on just trying to understand where the words and the sounds are supposed to be in my mouth.
3: Catch all 10 episodes of The Agency on Paramount Plus. 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
6: If you're a young professional looking for a starter apartment anywhere in the United States of America, guess where the most expensive place to live is? Ding, ding, ding, ding, ding, ding. New York City. 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An average rent for just a 400-square-foot studio in New York City is about $3,400 a month. 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Let's look at some other cities. San Francisco, $2,400. Boston, $2,500. Washington, D.C., $2,100. Miami, $2,000. Cleveland, $900. I'm not going to Cleveland. Never bet against the United States. I'm Suzanne Miller.
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0: If you missed Rita Cosby, here's what you missed.
8: Mayor Eric Adams This is a guy who's looking back and saying, look, I'm leaving with a low crime rate in New York. I cleaned up the homeless encampments, did a lot with charter schools. There's a lot of things that he certainly can be proud of. And I asked him, what do you think about some of these comments by Zoran Mondani, where he essentially is saying that he'd be willing to get arrested to block ICE, and also that he would not rule out arresting ICE, and saying he will not allow NYPD to cooperate with ICE. He doesn't want ICE in the community. He doesn't want the National Guard in the subways for sure. There are a lot of big questions tonight. So here is Eric Adams.
9: I've said this over and over again, and we need to fully understand this. ICE is not a criminal organization, and we need to stop treating them like that. They are a law enforcement entity that's sworn to serve and protect like others. These are men and women who made the determination to do the job that the Constitution calls them to do. These were sworn men and women who were sworn to serve and protect the city and the country based on their constitutional obligations.
8: What a contrast from Zoran Mondani.
10: I'm proud to inform people of their rights, and I can't think of a more American thing to do than to speak about the protections that we all have under the law. My focus is for the NYPD to not be assisting ICE in their immigration enforcement and to actually be following the policies of sanctuary city law.
8: In other words, I'm prepared if I need to get arrested, that's okay. And if I need to arrest ICE, that's okay.
0: Rita Cosby, weeknights at 10.
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1: A man who's gone through hell, but he's kept going, and he's smart, and he's strong, and people love him. 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
2: Welcome back into the Stone Zone. I'm absolutely convinced that if Joe Biden had been reelected, or if Kamala Harris had been elected, the Communist Chinese would have moved to take Taiwan, something they have said they're going to do for 30-plus years. But after watching Donald Trump in Operation Midnight Hammer, Operation Epic Fury, the stealth operation in Venezuela, and the fact that we've been attacking drug traffickers in this hemisphere, I think they would think twice. Others say that the Chinese military is not up to that task at this moment. Colonel Mannis, what say you?
3: I agree with that. I don't think the Chinese military is up to that task at this moment. And I think that the performance of their weapon systems in the war with Iran proves that. It proved that when we went into Venezuela and successfully conducted that operation, those were Chinese air defense systems that type of hardware, and it was defeated handily by the United States and our allies' attack capabilities. So I think the Chinese are back on their heels right now. Of course, you can never count them out because they have a very, as you know, have a very long-term view of history in the world, and they're going to try to do what they think is in their interest no matter what. But we do have to keep an eye on them. We do have them in a good position. I think that opens a lot for us vis-a-vis Cuba. I have high hopes for our relationships with the Cubans. I think the Cuban government is very, very much weakened over the last couple of years. And time is right for America to go in and help their people become a free, prosperous people again.
2: Well, and there's an additional reason, and you and I both know this, and that is Cuba has become a very sophisticated spy center for the Chinese communists, that they are using it to spy on the United States. There are some reports that they have defensive missiles on the island, which could be easily, within an hour, I'm told, programmed to be offensive missiles. The Chinese are at our doorstep. This is another reason why we have to bring democracy to Cuba and freedom to Cuba, but also to kick the Chinese out from 90 miles from our shore. Watching the slow strangulation of the regime by Marco Rubio and the president, who've been quite skillful, stopping a major shipment of oil at a time that the economic pressure is really on the regime. It's sad that the Cuban people have to suffer, but they have corrupt leadership that has to ultimately fall, and I'm still hopeful. On the other hand, there is a cottage industry in Miami of those who have profited greatly from their opposition to the regime. When nothing changes, I think we have to have really serious, meaningful change, and I'm hopeful for that. But I think you're right about the Chinese, and I think Trump understands that they are our principal problem. He is now competing with them to get rare earth minerals, where they were trying to corner the market. It would be very dangerous for us, for our economy, as well as our national security. He's fighting them tooth and nail to acquire rare earth minerals for this country. He's competing with them there. So I think that they are the great danger, not the Russians. Someone will accuse me of being a Russian agent for saying that. But the Russians and we have one common interest that is clear. We both have a problem with radical Islam terrorists. And therefore, we could be cooperating if we could just get this war over. And when will we have elections in Ukraine? If you're Zelensky, the answer is never. He's postponed them repeatedly. So those who keep telling me that this struggle is about democracy aren't being realistic about the situation and the meat grinder that is this horrific war between Russia and Ukraine. So the president has that to worry about as well. I want to thank our guest, retired Colonel Rob Mannis, a man who has served his country with great integrity and a man whose views on all things geopolitical and military I always respect. Colonel Mannis, thank you for joining us. Where can people read your Substack?
3: Thank you, Roger. You can read it at the Colonel's Brief on Substack. Just type in the Colonel's Brief. You can find us at robmannis.com. I got my first book is out. You can get that at robmanis.com, too. There's a bonus chapter that you can download there for free. All we ask is to get your email address.
2: Tell us the name of your book.
3: It's What You Can Do About It. It's a little bit biographical, but it's more about what people can learn about how they can do things to defeat the left.
2: All right. God bless you. We'll be right back.
0: Your health matters. Now, here's Jana Derulis.
4: Research from the American Association of the Advancement of Science analyzed more than 568,000 Americans and linked remote work to increased isolation and poorer mental well-being. A Nature Medicine study found brain immune cells called microglia may help protect against Alzheimer's-related damage. Researchers also say deep sleep helps clear brain waste and side sleeping may support that process. I'm Jana Derulis for the Worldwide News Network.
0: Celebrating 250 years of America, highlighting moments in history. Here's Jake Novak.
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7: So go into this AM New York column today, and here's how it starts. Menon's appearance with Mamdani on Thursday followed an interview the day earlier on the right-wing radio show. That's me, you know, pro-choice and pro-gay marriage. I'm right-wing. On the right-wing radio show of Sid Rosenberg on WABC Radio, where she criticized Mamdani's preliminary budget proposal. Rosenberg has drawn criticism in the past, having labeled Mamdani, the city's first Muslim mayor, a terrorist. By the way, I stopped doing that months ago, okay? Let's stop with that nonsense. And claiming during the campaign that he would be cheering another 9/11. Okay, made that comment with Cuomo, okay. So then it goes on to talk about Menon. Oh, here. Since the unveiling of his preliminary budget, Menon has said that potential property tax hikes should not be discussed amid the current affordability crisis. Speaking to Rosenberg on Wednesday, she emphasized that the city council has the final say over property taxes and made clear it will not approve any hike. Okay, so there's basically what she said to me. Then you go to the next page of this column. Asked by a political reporter, I'll give you that reporter. His name is Chris Sommerfeld. He used to write for the New York Daily News. Asked by a political reporter about Menon's appearance on Rosenberg's show after his Islamophobic comments about Hisner, there's that word again, Mamdani said he would let the speaker answer that. A spokesperson for the speaker's office said Menon's appearance on Rosenberg's show was one of many media hits she did that day to discuss the budget, but, you guys ready? But that she vehemently disagrees with the host's views and past remarks about the mayor. And here's where it gets really saucy. Quote, Speaker Menon vehemently disagrees with Sid Rosenberg on a whole range of topics. Well, how about that, Noam?
8: Well, that's fine. I mean, you know.
7: What the hell could she disagree with me on a whole range of topics?
8: She, you know, not surprising that she disagrees with you a lot of stuff, but she came on anyway.
7: Speaker Menon vehemently disagrees with Sid Rosenberg on a whole range of topics. And here's a sentence, Lewis, that you're going to love. She strongly condemns his Islamophobic rhetoric. She appeared on WABC Radio as well as other numerous outlets to speak to New Yorkers about the impact of the sea. Separately, Commissioner Tisch reportedly met Rosenberg for dinner last month. This according to the Daily News.
8: But the commissioner didn't back down.
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2: Welcome back into the Stone Zone for the segment we call the Political Roundtable. I'm joined by my colleague, Troy Smythe. Actually, it's a joke. It's Troy Smith at Slingshot.News, who turns out a great product there, alternative news kind of right down the center. President Donald Trump said this week, after, I think, in direct response to the Democratic Socialists of America, who were in fact not socialists but Marxists, sweeping the Democrat primaries, sweeping away establishment figures in the New York Democrat firmament, showing that the new energy in their party is with Mamdani and AOC and Bernie Sanders and that wing of the party, AOC particularly. The president said specifically, the communists are finally making their move. I've been waiting and preparing for this for a long time. It's easy to be a communist. All you have to do is say, I'll give you everything. But that means you're taking away from others that have earned it. Over thousands of years, this ideology has not worked once. The game is on. Enjoy watching. The way I read this, Troy, is that the president intends to run against these socialists in the midterm elections, and their failed policies or their lack of policies, other than just, I hate Donald Trump. But he correctly recognizes a sea change in the Democrat primary. You could see this coming. When AOC won a primary against Joe Crowley, who was a congressman, ahead of the vaunted Queen's machine, she came out of nowhere. That's when you knew the progressive wing of the Democrat Party, as later taken over by Mamdani, was in the ascendancy. And these primary results last week are shocking.
11: Oh, absolutely they are, Roger, and they are an example of how far the Democrat Party has come just in a few years, really out of the woodwork, and they've come out from behind the mirror. And I think President Trump's, one of his great strengths is that he has brought the Democrats to admit who they really are. And the Democrats, at the end of the day, the voters, they are going behind these candidates that are communists and socialists. Just before we get off of it, Roger, I want to point out that not only is President Trump taking action to the people in the election coming up that are going to be communists, not only is he taking action there to support candidates that will combat their messaging.
12: In the first place, but all of these countries stretching from French North
2: Africa. I think that you're absolutely right. The shocking primary results, let's go through some of those if we will. The most surprising at all is Lander. Who had been a candidate for mayor, was a regular Democrat, but after he got beat by Mamdani, cozied up to the Marxists and the socialists and their money machine, as exposed by my good friend Sam Antar, whitecollarcrimes.com, I believe it is. But he then switches sides, challenges Dan Goldman. Now, Dan Goldman is the scion of the Levi Strauss fortune. You can't get more left-wing. He is an associate. I used to hang out with Adam Schiff and Eric Swalwell and that group within the party. But he was ignominiously dumped in one of the most Democratic districts, most liberal districts in the country. Lander very carefully switching sides here and getting where the energy is. The old Democrat Party of John F. Kennedy and Harry Truman, even the party of Hugh Carey, a great Democrat governor, or any of the earlier Democrats, is over. The party's corporate liberal wing, they're liberals, but they're interested in that corporate money, are now, I think, endangered. Nobody should be more scared than Chuck Schumer. If AOC elects to challenge him, and I don't think she will, I think she may opt for a presidential candidacy, but if she opts to challenge him, Chuck would be toast.
11: Absolutely, Roger. And if you look at Clara Valdez, who also won in New York, or Daria Liza Avila Chevalier, these are just people that are as far left as you can get. And President Trump has taken this initiative around the world as well, Roger. If we look at the communist places around the world, whether it be Cuba or more importantly, places allied with communist China, Venezuela, Cuba, you look at these nations and even Iran to a certain extent, Roger, and President Trump has taken action against these nations. And I think he sees the global picture better than just about any president in modern times. I think you can speak to that better than anybody. President Trump has taken action against these countries where the communist Chinese have had ties for a long time. And I think that on a global scale, he's pushing against communism in a way that we really haven't seen since Reagan or Nixon. Roger, you can speak to that. With both of those presidents, they understood the threat of global communism. Do you think President Trump understands it to the level of a Reagan or a Nixon?
2: I think he most definitely does. After all, as many of his critics like to point out, his early lawyer, Roy Cohn, who I knew quite well, was a leading anti-communist voice in the country. I think he understands that Marxism has failed every place that they have tried to use it. But he also recognizes that the old Democrat Party is going to give way to this control. I mean, even Gavin Newsom, I think that these financial scandals surrounding his wife's nonprofits and the huge benefits she's gotten, plus the missing millions for housing and the other epic corrupt rot in his candidacy are problematic. But he would be a stand-in for the corporate left wing of the party, the establishment wing of the party. He could easily be toppled by Kamala Harris. Kamala Harris is probably the one candidate who can get the support of the radical progressive wing, AOC, Sheila Tlaib, that entire group, Ilhan Omar, and of course the grand man, old man of them all, Bernie Sanders. We're talking politics here with Troy Smith. 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
0: This is Moving America. Here's Jake Novak.
14: When is bad news good news? When it's less bad than it has been recently. We just learned that the new EV registrations fell 9.8% in April compared to last April. But that was the smallest decline so far this year, and that's, of course, mostly because of this spring's spike in gas prices. Yes, it's still a decline, but at this time last year, EV sales were getting a boost from buyers rushing to lock in that federal tax credit that was expiring in September 2025. But here's the thing. Gas prices are going down again now, and it's debatable if this recovery for EVs will really last. That's okay for the car dealerships, though. They really aren't expecting a sustained wave in EV buying, but they are hoping for just enough to clear out a lot of older inventory. And used EVs, including Teslas, remain some of the best values out there. Happy shopping. With Moving America, I'm Jake Novak.
0: This is Moving America.
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15: Actors Jeffrey Wright and Jodie Turner-Smith made news when they actively asked the creative team behind the Paramount Plus series The Agency to make specific changes to their character storyline for season 2. We asked Jodie what motivated it.
16: When you play a person of color and that's not necessarily who's writing the piece, the more nuance I can add, the more real Samia becomes for the audience.
9: This is the Red Apple Entertainment Report.
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1: A man who's gone through hell, but he's kept going, and he's smart, and he's strong, and people love him. 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
0: Now, here's Roger Stone.
2: Welcome back into the Stone Zone. Let me correct something I said earlier. If you want to see the full exposition of the way that Mamdani and his socialist allies have used NGOs, nonprofits, illegal transfers from political parties, including the Working Families Party, you should go to whitecollarfraud.com. I misspoke earlier. It's white.collarfraud.com by the investigative journalist, my good friend, Sam Antar. He has documented all of that. But also in the shadowy corridors of political finance, few figures yield the kind of real influence or pack the wallop of George Soros, who recent disclosures reveal has put a staggering $102 million into the current midterm contest. This incredible sum, launched mostly through his democracy pack. See, they always name their things for what they're really not for. They're not really for democracy. Represents a calculated escalation in the resources from Soros dedicated to advancing the causes of socialist ideology and attendant collectivist impulses. These expenditures, I think, are really significant. Troy, what do you think?
3: Well, I think that there's a significant amount of money that's being poured into the Democrats right now by all kinds of people. And the American people have to be very aware of what's going on, because right now, Roger, I think there's a push to kind of remake the political landscape of the United States post-Trump. People are looking at 2028. And that's something I kind of want to turn this back to you on, because there's so much going on politically in the country right now heading to this ultimate 2028, where President Trump is termed out of president. And that's kind of, I think, a seismic shift for American politics. And there's Republicans vying to replace President Trump, and I think there's Democrats vying to take his place overall in the culture as the dominant political force, the driver of political discussion. That seems to be falling into the hands of very nefarious donors, very nefarious people across the world who want America's light dimmed, who want their liberty, the light of liberty, to be extinguished. And I just want to ask you, Roger, as you've seen this happen before, what is different about 2028 to you compared to the days of Reagan and Nixon as we're vying here towards the end of the Trump era?
2: I guess I would say, first of all, that it's a huge mistake to focus at all on 2028 until you focus on 2026. 2026 is going to be a watershed year for America. The Democrats have no platform, no plan for job creation, no plan to lower taxes, no plan to expand affordable or findable housing, no plan to lower gas taxes, no jobs to bring down food prices, no plans to make America healthier, no plans to keep America strong. It's all wrapped up in their hatred for Donald Trump. And of course, the ephemeral hope in change, which is never really defined. Younger voters who went for Mamdani were buying into this ethereal hope in change, which is like stealing the opposite optimism of Donald Trump. But look, the Republicans will have substantially more money than the Democrats in 2026. The Democrats are still actually in debt. They'll have a lot more, but that, I think, balances out the fact that the mainstream media, ABC, NBC, CBS, CNN, MSNOW, these are not really news outlets. These are campaign appendages of the Democrat Party. And Trump's ability to advertise on all electronic fronts, including digital, cable, broadcast, and what have you, email, text message, I think is a crucial tool when they continue to control the mainstream media narrative.
3: Well, and
2: that said, I also think, to my delight, that redistricting in the end, turns out to be a net positive for the Republicans. I would not have said that back when the Indiana Republican machine, that's still loyal to Mike Pence, blocked efforts to rightfully redistrict in Indiana, which could have a much fairer map. But efforts by Republicans in Texas and in Florida and in Tennessee, I think ultimately in other southern states, are going to yield additional seats based largely on the Supreme Court decision that you cannot use race as the basis for drawing a congressional district. I don't think people understand how significant that issue was. It's interesting to see one particular race I'm watching, obviously, but Gordon Liddy, who later was a Watergate burglar, ran for Congress in the Mid-Hudson Valley, was running against Hamilton Fish Jr., who was the son of Hamilton Fish Sr., who was the son of Hamilton.

0: down the entire government. You have a strange situation in New York State where Anthony Constantino, who I have worked with, has won the Republican primary, but now faces a challenge not only from a local former Democrat who's trying to act like a moderate, but Robert Smullen, the assemblyman who's defeated ignominiously in the Republican primary, but by 20 points, won the Republican nomination, has now been endorsed by Ed Cox and the New York State Republican Committee. But that race could become competitive if it became a three-way race. On the other hand, there's a poll out there that shows the race is close today. Politico kind of ran with that. I don't buy that. Constantino ran an excellent campaign, and I think that he has to be favored in a district that is a 14-plus Republican district, has now the strong support of Elise Stefanik, who may be one of the most popular members of Congress. Whether or not Mr. Smullen will remain on the line, I think he has until July 7th, remains an open public question, but it's kind of an analogous situation. So New York politics, I think, is going to be interesting. I think we're to the point where a Democrat lawyer who's very prominent, very well known, his name I won't mention, told me that he did not think any white Catholic male could win a statewide or a citywide primary in the Democrat Party. And that says a great deal about where their party is headed in this socialist, nay, Marxist takeover of the party and the danger that it presents. Obviously, Kathy Hochul, who has to be one of the most unpopular incumbents I've ever seen in a lot of polling I've looked at, has made her peace with the radicals. She endorsed Mamdani, and he accordingly endorsed her. Had she challenged faced a challenge from this newly energized and financed progressive left Marxist clique in New York, I think she, particularly to a Hispanic woman candidate, if I had to describe the perfect candidate. I did see that in the election of Dara Leva Chevalier, that even James Carville disowned her, said that even she was too far out there for him to be the Democrat nominee. That kind of shows you how far out of control things have gotten.
1: Absolutely, Roger. And let's examine real quickly exactly what have the Mamdani candidates, Mamdani specifically, what has he provided to the people of New York so far? The answer is nothing. It's been promises of child health care, which they are providing to, quote, select communities in fall of 2026. Let me tell you what that means, folks. It means that the donor class, whoever Mamdani selects, a.k.a. his political friends, those communities, they will get access to taxpayer-funded child care, while the rest of the people who pay taxes, the people who actually voted for him, they will never receive the benefits that they claim, Roger. It's empty promises. Not only that, but when you have a situation where Kathy Hochul is taking from all of these people in upstate New York around the city and using that money to funnel it into Mamdani for these political handouts, it is disgusting. It has no place in America. And I think Americans realize the threat that this poses to our way of life. It's why they elected President Trump, and I think it's why the parties continue to kind of veer off in different directions here. The Democrats going far hard left, and President Trump really echoing the anti-communist sentiment that we need to see in order to combat this kind of rhetoric that could destroy the country. It's terrible.
0: Well, I think perhaps New Yorkers need to see more, but Mamdani has frozen rents, which I think is completely unrealistic and unfair to landlords. I mean, landlords have rising utility costs, they have repairs, they have upgrades, they have very strict regulations as to what kind of housing they must provide when they're renting, but he's now frozen rents. And mark my words, grocery stores are next. He said it during the campaign, where he also made racial attacks, but he would like to nationalize the grocery stores and have the state or the city dispense all food, which I think is just another tenant of Marxism. He's against the free enterprise system, which I think does a pretty good job of providing food in New York City, although their costs are outrageously high. So one by one, I think you're going to see not only the continued ignoring of the anti-Semitism that has been allowed to bloom in Manhattan particularly, but in all of New York City, because he's also down with that. I think he's going to be a disastrous mayor, but I don't think the people of New York have seen enough yet. But they will. I think they ultimately will.
1: Well, and Roger, not to veer off of topic here, but I did want to get your thoughts this week. We saw the guilty

0: plea. John Bolton, a former national security advisor, he pled guilty to mishandling of classified documents. Now, you and I have been talking about President Joe Biden's mishandling of classified documents as when he was vice president for years now, asking why there hasn't been accountability on this. Now, John Bolton could be going to prison for exactly the same thing. I want to get your thoughts and your read on John Bolton's guilty plea and what it could mean for accountability going forward.
1: I would have much greater sympathy for Bolton if he hadn't attacked Donald Trump for allegedly holding on to classified documents, which Trump had every right to do. At that point, John Bolton said it was a serious crime for which Trump should go to prison. Bolton was fully aware of the fact that the Presidential Records Act allows President Trump to hold and declassify any document he wishes. And of course, as you point out, Joe Biden was not held to the same standard. Joe Biden was given a pass. He held on to documents during the time he was vice president, as well as classified documents from his time as a U.S. senator. The special counsel, Robert Hur, determined that. Biden tried to go to court to block the release of these tapes that will be released shortly, of his interviews with his so-called biographer that I think are going to prove to be very, very embarrassing to Joe. But just as the Supreme Court ruled that Richard Nixon's tax tapes had to be released 9-0, the federal courts have now ruled that Joe Biden's tapes have to be released. I think that's going to show you what kind of mental state Joe Biden was in. Well, they were telling us that he was robust, hale and healthy, sharp as a tack, Kamala Harris told us. I think we're going to find that is not the case. So I'm looking forward to the release of those. That was a major, major federal court decision. I give Mike Howell and the people at the Oversight Operation, as well as the Heritage Foundation, for that incredible lawsuit. All right, we're going to have to wrap it up for today. I want to thank my various guests, Colonel Rob Manis, and lastly, Troy Smith. You can find him at slingshot.news. Thanks for joining us today in the Stone Zone. It was good to see the president call out the communists full-throated and point out that he's been preparing his entire life to fight them. I think this gives you some idea of the rock and socking campaign he's going to run this fall against the new Democrat Party and their vision compared to his. Thanks for joining the Stone Zone. Until next Sunday, God bless you and Godspeed.
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5: I'm Janice Kirkell. Iran has launched more airstrikes on Kuwait and Bahrain in response to new attacks from the United States. And Iran is now threatening to bring talks to end the war to a, quote, complete halt if the U.S. continues to fire on Iranian targets. Former U.S. Central Command Director of Intelligence and retired Army Lieutenant General Karen Gibson told News Nation how she views Iran's attacks.
6: I think our strikes in return have been very calibrated and directed at things that can pose a risk or damage to vessels in the strait. Their attacks and counterattacks are not.
5: Iran's Revolutionary Guard claimed responsibility for the attacks that targeted Gulf states hosting U.S. military bases. U.N. Ambassador Mike Waltz told Fox News Sunday today that the U.S. will militarily take down Iran's infrastructure if it tries to control the Strait of Hormuz.
7: The Iranian regime thinks for a second that President Trump is going to stand by, while Iran continues to attack international shipping without a response, or our bases without a response. They're sadly mistaken.
5: Walt said that discussions between the two countries are ongoing. A skydiving plane crashes in France in the northeastern part of the country, killing all 11 on board. This man saw it all.
8: We saw right away that it was more that, well, that they were all dead on impact. Nothing was moving.
5: Authorities say a malfunction caused the plane to fall almost vertically after takeoff, crashing near the airfield. The plane belonged to a skydiving club and was out for a parachute jump. In Ukraine, people are looking for any place cool, but some are stuck where they are.
9: I definitely can't go anywhere because my husband is in the army and the cats are my responsibility. So I'm a cat mom. I can't abandon them. I only came here for 2 days for a friend's birthday.
5: The head of the World Health Organization warns that Europe is now the fastest warming continent and needs to do more to protect its citizens. A new study from the Brown University School of Public Health shows that the shingles vaccine may provide significant protection from dementia in older adults. Lead author Dr. Kaylee Hughes says research found that 1 in 17 dementia cases could be prevented that way. The finding is important because the CDC says 99% of Americans born before 1981 had chickenpox, caused by the same varicella zoster virus that triggers shingles. About a million people in the U.S. develop shingles every year. This is the Worldwide News Network.
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10: We're going to end that war very quickly. They want to make a deal so badly, they're tired of this. This should have happened for 47 years. Somebody should have done something about it, and it's going to happen, and it's going to happen fast, and you're going to see oil prices plummet.
11: Gasoline, the oil will go down rapidly as soon as the war is over.
10: As soon as that war is over, which will be soon, your prices are going to drop like a rock.
12: Yeah, and they have. And you only have to find that out by going to the gas pump. And you can find that out. You'll see it, but you're not going to hear it on the news, right? You won't hear it on the news. In the run-up to Memorial Day, and in May, gas prices peaked at about $4.59, I think, was the national average. And I swear, you thought it was more expensive than gold when you watched the news. And they were trying to scare everybody and make them cancel their Memorial Day plans. It's going to be way too expensive, way too expensive. And I was astounded by it. I remember gas prices, $5.50 under Joe Biden in the summer of 2022. I also remember in 2022, everybody was consumed, or at least the media was. Everybody wasn't. The January 6th investigations. He did not pay one point of price himself in popularity or anything for gas prices. He was insulated from all of that. Anyway, they were just pounding the drum all the time about gas prices, President Trump. Now they are back down and they're going lower. Oil, what was oil? Like less than $80 a gallon now? I'm not exactly the, the commodities expert, but this is very, very good. And there is an information blackout. The only where you get that information is, conservative talk radio, Wall Street Journal. They'll never say that President Trump had anything to do with it. Fox News is too busy making fun of Joy Behar on The View, right? There, it's really interesting to see. He talked about it last night at that great big speech. I don't think it was like the most promoted event. Who's going to this America State Fair? I actually really want to go. I would love to go. Number one, I think it's not going to be mobbed. It's not going to be like Operation Sail in 1976. Anybody remember that? I mean, New York Harbor and what happened here. It was beautiful. It was over the top and appropriately so. Everybody was wearing red, white, and blue or dressing up like a colonial person. And it was so much fun. And all ages, kids. Well, the kids then are now well into adulthood today. And we remember. And finally, I think people are kind of getting into it. Thanks to President Trump's leadership on the thing. I mean, sometimes somebody told me once, you got to make your own fun sometimes. You got to make your own fun. And also, you've heard this before, be the change that you want. If it's not happening, don't wait around for somebody else to do something about it. Just do it. Oh, and that does remind me about my friend Bill Stevenson. I'm getting really discouraged right now. I have not been able to talk to him. He's in jail. I don't think he's getting good advice. Bill, let's face it, who I'm talking about, right? The ex-husband of Jill Biden, who came out against the Bidens very, very strong. Very strong. He did it gently at first. He did it totally gently. He said, look, you know, people make mistakes, but when they say they met on a blind date, that is not true. This is how they met. I was married to Jill. She started seeing Joe behind my back. That's how they met, just so you know. And I'm not saying he got to vote against Joe Biden or for Joe Biden. In fact, Bill Stevenson, I think, gave Joe Biden money in 2019. He leaned left at the time. And but then he thought more about it and he realized, you know, Joe Biden came after me and tried to put me in jail. And they did. They put that man in jail in the 80s and again in the 90s because he embarrassed them. And when I finally put that all together, I was so honored to have him on my on all my shows and hear many times. And I thought, you know, I'm going to do whatever I can to get this man a pardon if President Trump wins. And I made good on my word. I went and I asked. I made a pitch to the administration. And guess what? The administration said, it's a great idea. And the wheels were in motion to get Bill Stevenson a pardon for some bogus tax conviction involving $400, by the way. $400. And why Joe Biden went after Bill so hard is because Bill kept everything in the divorce. And Jill Biden just mentioned that in her own book. In her brand new book, she's still angry at Bill. It's just so wild. It's so wild. So he's in jail right now. I can't talk to him. You know, I talked to one of his associates. I'm just not impressed with some of the people. Some people around him are great, but some people around him have no idea what the hell they're doing or what they're up against. It's a lesson in life. You know, Bill is always telling me about all the friends he has. He's got 5,000 friends. Yeah, on Facebook. On Facebook. Where the hell are they now? You know, this is his hour of need, and he is pretty much on his own. He's got one solid person in his corner, but they're not a lawyer. I'm not a lawyer. And the good lawyers, you know, I don't blame them one bit. They need money. And in fact, you want a lawyer who is being paid money. You don't want some guy volunteering. Because when, you know, volunteers, like, you know, they come and go as they please. They make their own schedule. They feel like, oh, I'm doing this person a big favor. I don't have to, you know, they just don't have anything. You got to get money on the table. So I want to play you something, if you don't mind, Bill Stevenson. Now, I'll get into the whole thing with these crazy socialists, which the more I think about it and the more I see Democrats, somewhat mainstream Democrats, I mean, mainstream, is there any such thing as a mainstream Democrat anymore? I mean, the whole damn party likes drag time story hour for children and this gender mess. I guess the only thing worse about the Democrat socialists, well, their overt hatred of Israel. And some of them, their overt hatred of America. But most of the Democratic Party is kind of already there. They're already there. They may not be as vocal as the Democrat Socialists of America, but they're basically already there. All right, Bill Stevenson talking to me about this entire situation. This is actually right after the debate when Joe lost and Jill lost her mind. He lied! Remember that? So my friend's in jail right now, facing a murder charge. I don't believe he did it, but he's 78 years old. They put bail at $2 million. He doesn't have that money. And I know about the percentages, but he is getting the shaft. I think they want him to die in prison. I think they want him to have a heart attack. I think they want somebody to kill him, or I think they want him to kill himself. Nobody F's with a Biden, right, Joe? Maybe I should get Hunter on the phone about this. You know, it's interesting. All the people in the world, I actually showed Hunter some mega grace. And believe it or not, he knows what I'm talking about. I'll pick that up later. Cut 12, if you don't mind. Cut 12. Me with Bill Stevenson, who's in jail right now.
13: How do you feel when you see Jill Biden and what she's doing seems to be desperately clinging to power? What can you tell us? What is your take on what's happening?
14: Well, my take is the only take that can be taken seriously, to be perfectly honest, Greg, because it has been 40 years that we've been married. Yep, a lot is going on. And as you say, I have no hard feelings. I've lived a better life. since the divorce. The divorce was wicked, and I'll speak about that in a minute. But, Greg, I'm the only one that can tell the truth about what's going on here. And I am telling you the young lady, Dr. Jill Biden, that I see on stage is somebody that I really don't even recognize anymore. It's sort of amazing how she's matriculated into this person. And you're right. I have no hard feelings. That's so far in the past, I even, like, don't even realize that it's true anymore. But let me tell you something else. When I saw her yell on the stage that a president that I love, Donald J. Trump, I could not stand by any longer when she said he's a liar. It drove me crazy. I can't stand it anymore. Maybe I am taking the gloves off. I don't know. But, Greg, it's unfair. I don't understand her. I don't understand that she does not see that her husband, the president of the United States, is struggling. She's got to do something about this and realize that this is not any good for anybody, and especially the country.
12: Stop for a second.
13: Bill, you,
12: isn't that amazing? What a beautiful man. How eloquent as well. You never F with a Biden. You never F with a Biden. Well, in the Biden playbook, Bill Stevenson has done that how many times? How many times has Bill Stevenson done that? Well, a lot. A lot. It started with that divorce back in 1977. He got to keep the bar. And Jill is still massively angry about that. So angry. Let it go. Let it go. She can't. She wrote about it in her brand new book. She used to live in the White House for a non-traditional path. I'm more impressed by those who overcome adversity than by those who believe they're owed something because they played the game right. All right. Fair enough. Next paragraph. When my first marriage ended in my mid-20s, I was thrown into a financial panic. I'd married at 18. I didn't have a career or even a college degree. My then husband, Bill Stevenson, the man you just heard, owned a popular college bar that he held on to. I wound up with less than a quarter of what I imagined to be our shared money. I swore that I would never be in that vulnerable position again. Now, who the hell put her in that vulnerable position, according to her? Bill Stevenson. Joe was the sitting United States Senator at the time. When they got to Joe, he was in power. And this saloon owner got the better of Joe Biden. That's why they arrested him in 1982 for being 8 days late with an $8,000 payment. Threw him in federal court April 8th of 1982 for not paying taxes that were due on March 31st. They threw him in jail. They convicted his brother. Front page news in the Delaware News Journal. They got him in the similar thing. $400 car loan. And this time they made a felony conviction stick. Man's a convicted felon. And if you want to know another tell here, a tell, I find it, it's a tell. The Delaware News Journal has been around for over 100 years, right? Now, they wrote about the Stevensons all the time because he's a big man in Delaware. The Stone Balloon Bar, it was front page news when he got indicted, when he got convicted. This is a big guy in Delaware. And then he comes out on national television in 2020 and starts telling the story about Joe Biden having an affair with Jill. And then he goes further. Not only did he have an affair with Jill, he came after me. He weaponized the Justice Department and he named names, specific people, U.S. attorneys who came after him. The Delaware News Journal refused to write a word of it. They didn't write one damn thing. And now that he's safely in jail, right where the Bidens want, now they feel comfortable writing about him. What you just heard right there. Look, I don't care. It's a juicy story, right? I mean, why do you think the UK Daily Mail and the Hindustan Times, the New York Post, the Seattle Gazette, everybody was writing about Bill Stevenson in 2024. And the Delaware News Journal did not. I mean, wouldn't you want to know that if you lived in Delaware? Isn't that kind of interesting? It's a juicy story. And they believe that's a tell. That's a tell. The Bidens really do run that state. But this is still America. And I don't know at this point how the hell I'm going to do it. I don't know what else there is to do, but I know there's something to do. And I'm going to do everything I can to see that justice is done. Now, I got to admit, did Bill Stevenson kill his wife? Anything is possible. Anything in life is possible. I would be shocked, but I haven't seen there's no evidence available to the public. None, zero. The autopsy, none, zero. FOIA requests that we've submitted get denied. Within 20 minutes, they get denied. 20 minutes. And boy, oh boy, they go in. They're just, you can tell that these things got high level attention as they get rapidly denied. Why? So I don't think he killed her. I'd bet my fortune that he didn't. Not much of a fortune, but whatever. And even if he did, this man deserves a certain measure of fairness. And I don't think he can get it in Delaware. And he certainly can't get it in that county, the blue county where he is. You got to move if anything, you got to move the damn trial, which is rapidly approaching in January. All right, 800-848-9222, 800-848-9222.
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15: You heard about that great big pool in front of the Lincoln Memorial, and they've been vandalizing it because President Trump has fixed it, wants to fix it, is working to fix it. Thing was leaky, and every time I went to Washington, you know, I noticed, wow, this is a beautiful skyline, but up close, there were a lot of things wrong with it. A lot of little things that just, you know, I noticed that actually about our infrastructure in general sometimes in America. You know, it just doesn't, just not up to snuff. And we have a situation where we have a builder, not just a builder, you know, well, he can build things, yes. But it also gives him real world-class skill in something. And nobody ever brings any skill to politics. It's very unusual where somebody really knows something and the people can benefit from that person's knowledge. As far as presidents go, I think there's one, maybe two, three, actually. I'm talking about in the last 100 years or so. Ronald Reagan, his communication skills were such that, and his belief in conservatism, we had never had anybody like that. You know, to be a conservative, you know, that was like, wow. The word conservative frightened people. It was akin to being a radical. And Reagan was almost a philosopher when it came to conservatism, a philosopher. And people liked him because he was nice and he was a fantastic, amazing communicator. And he was a great salesman. I don't think these conservative values really need salesmanship, but for a time they did. And he was world class. You know, you look at these other guys, they were just people who wanted to be liked, you know, including Nixon, quite frankly. That guy had so many personal hangups. And he was good at certain things, but was he ever world class? Even if you have a world class intellect, that doesn't mean you should be president. Lyndon Johnson had world class ability in the legislature, but he didn't have world class ability as an executive. So Donald Trump, world class ability, where the world admired him for stuff he did that had nothing to do with politics. And the same with Dwight Eisenhower. World-class skill in military affairs. So this world-class skill that President Trump brings is very unusual in the swamp. And all the skill has to come from bureaucrats, right? I mean, they're the ones who really run things, right? The politicians come and go. That's how they see it. That's how they want it. But that ain't what the Constitution says. So when President Trump has the nerve to fix the infrastructure that we can all see, everybody's out to destroy it. Everybody. And Jonathan Carl, one of the most dishonest people in America. How can you go on television and just tell, I remember catching this guy in a lie because I read his books. I'm like, this is, you know, I busted him cold. I'm going to have to break that out. It was all the way back in 2020, 2021.
12: But here he is, screwing around by that reflective pool, reaching in and taking things out, which is vandalism. Cut five, if you don't mind. Cut five.
16: I'm here at the Lincoln Memorial Reflecting Pool, and some astounding developments. It's all green now. They know that. They're trying to kill the algae. That American flag blue paint, it's peeling away. The $14 million job to redo the bottom of this reflecting pool is falling apart before our eyes. The algae is still here, but the paint appears to be going away.
12: You're ripping it up. He was vandalizing it right in the middle. And this thing isn't done yet. This thing isn't done yet. And they're going to be fits and starts. But the way they, you know, anything that Trump touches, anything, you know, they're going to give him a hard time about the pool. What do you think they're going to do with Iran? Now, this is one of the silliest people around. Cornell Belcher. Talking about the fun times he had when he was a kid jumping in that pool. I used to live in Washington, D.C. I lived there for 4 years. Nobody ever jumped in that damn pool. It's not a pool. It's like 6 inches deep. You don't go in that thing. You can't swim. Listen to this liar. Cut six.
17: The criminalization and the slippery slope to authoritarianism. But this is what it looks like, mm-hmm. right? Like all of a sudden, something that you played in, something that when I came to visit Washington, mm-hmm. I also played splash around in,
18: right.
17: All of a sudden that's a crime. And so we're going to have a kid who's splashing around in a pool in Washington, D.C., like thousands of kids do all the time. We're going to put them in handcuffs. Like that's to me is the ultimate sort of symbol of how this country has fallen into disrepair and authoritarianism.
12: Yeah, right. Putting kids in handcuffs. Yeah, actually, it is a crime jumping in that damn thing. Now, we made a giant exception, however, for Forrest Gump. Remember Forrest Gump? Who saw that movie with Tom Hanks back when he was cool? In the 1990s, I remember this movie, 1994. Everybody saw it. It was the talk of the country. It actually, I didn't really like it that much. There's something about it. I mean, it was entertaining, but I was such a snob in the 90s about movies and stuff like that. Nothing was ever good enough for me. I don't know what was going on in my head. Maybe I should watch that movie again. But Forrest Gump is at the Lincoln Memorial. He's a soldier, just got back from Vietnam, and he gives a moving speech. And everybody is like in awe, and everybody is like a million hippies outside of the Lincoln Memorial surrounding that pool. All right. Now go ahead and play what happens.
19: What's your name, man?
20: My name is Forrest Gump.
19: Forrest Gump!
12: It's Jenny. And she jumped in the pool, and she's walking in it. It comes up to her shins. And then he's so excited to see Jenny, he jumps in the pool. It comes up to his shins. It's like a gigantic puddle. And they're walking, sludging through the puddle. They're going to grab each other. If you look really, really closely, he's grabbing her butt.
20: It was the happiest moment of my life.
12: So if you see that movie in that scene, you've got a million hippies, a million lawbreakers, a million people who want to stick it to the system. And they're surrounding the pool. And not one of them are in the pool. It's just Forrest and Jenny. I wonder what happened to Bubba. Was Bubba dead or alive? Did Bubba die in Vietnam? I think he may have. Yeah, that was quite a movie. Anyway, when he's involved, they lie like crazy. And it's unfortunate. He's making it, and it's going to work. And I love it. I love it. I love change. You got to embrace change. You got to not be afraid of it. It's interesting. President Trump is a guy who's never actually, I'm told, I got this sense too, but I've never... He doesn't like to look back. It's always forward, forward, forward. You know, what's going on right now? What do you know? What's news? What's news? What's news? He's always inhaling information. Very interesting to see him inhaling this information. I want to go into this John Thune situation. John Thune, I mean, I'm sorry. You know, I know looks can be deceiving and we're not supposed to look at somebody and make a judgment because technically that's prejudgment, i.e. prejudice. And I don't like prejudice. However, I don't think it's totally prejudice because this guy is slow walking the Save America Act. And maybe this is the prejudice part. He looks weird. He looks shifty. I don't know if you saw that video of him where President Trump is talking and he rolled his eyes. He rolled his eyes. He got busted and his hands are like moving around. He's all uncomfortable and strange. This is after President Trump went up to Capitol Hill and started kind of trying to slap these guys around metaphorically, verbally, get their act together. And, you know, let's start making things happen on the Save America Act. John Thune's days numbered. Well, he's a George Bush guy, and he's a creepy son of a bitch. Hey, you can't roll. He got busted rolling his eyes at the president of the United States. Hey, who was that guy he was talking about? The president pro temp. So by Senate tradition, that office is bestowed upon the most senior member of the majority party, and that is Chuck Grassley. Now, we like Chuck Grassley, but some say he may have lost his fastball, right? Been around a long time. They call him the patron saint of whistleblowers. A little shout-out to the whistleblowers out there. Number one, nice job in turning in Gavin Newsom because a whistleblower is making all kinds of, you know, turning over all kinds of evidence of wrongdoing, potential wrongdoing by the first partner of California. They don't call her the first lady. They call her the first partner. You don't want to alienate people who are in domestic arrangements but are not married. I remember when that was considered taboo. Remember that word, taboo? You never hear it anymore because nothing is taboo. Taboo. Three's Company back in the day was taboo. Remember the guy? They had to pretend he was gay to let him live with those two girls. And it was like the talk of the country. Oh, my gosh. Two girls and a guy living together? Wow, what could happen next? That was cute. That was cute. 800-848-9222. 800-848-9222. Another thing about John Thune, he's too good looking. All right? Can't stop looking at himself in the mirror. And one of these guys who's afraid to break a sweat. And one of these guys who's afraid to... Uh-oh, I might not look elegant. I might look in over my head. Now, if you want to be cool, you're never going to get anything done. And that's what we're seeing from Thune. He can't rock the boat. We're ready to flip that damn boat over and get you out of it. You can swim for the shore. Then we'll figure out the boat. We can right side it up and fix it. 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If you can't figure out the muscle, if you don't have the political muscle, you should resign. John Thune, T-H-U-N-E. And by the way, why do we have so many South Dakota leaders? You know what I mean? I mean, who was the other guy with the glasses? 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Same type of guy, too. What was that guy's name? 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He got busted with the chauffeur and not paying taxes. I'll figure it out. 800-848-9222, 800-848-9222. Thune gone by July 4th. Be right back.
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18: Everybody in this audience that follows politics knows about the long history of Joe Biden's racist remarks. Poor children. That's like Kathy Hochul, governor of New York. With that, remember that quote she said, when black kids don't know how to use computers and black children don't know how to do, and black people, it's just, the racism is just ridiculous and absurd. But then she was talking about how he eulogized, and Obama eulogized him too, Senator Robert Byrd, who was the former Ku Klux Klan Cyclops, which he was in, that was one of the official titles for the recruiters of the Ku Klux Klan. And Senator Robert Byrd was the Democrat Party Senate Majority Leader.
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23: CNN is learning has launched a new criminal investigation into one of Trump's enemies, E. Jean Carroll. Now, E. Jean Carroll was the former magazine columnist who accused President Donald Trump of sexual assault. Ended up being that he was liable for sexual abuse. The source is telling CNN that the investigation now is focused on whether Carroll committed perjury during her two civil lawsuits against the president. Paula Reed is breaking the story, and she's out front. And Paula, what else are you learning about this? I mean, there was obviously a verdict here.
24: That's right. And here, Aaron, this is the latest move by the Justice Department to take action against one of President Trump's longstanding foes. Our sources tell us this investigation is focused on a 2022 deposition that Carroll gave, where she said that she had not received any outside funding. Now, her lawyers later told the judge that she had, in fact, received funding for legal fees and expenses from billionaire Reid Hoffman. The judge overseeing this case ultimately said there were no issues with her credibility and blocked Trump lawyers from asking about this at trial. Now, Carroll currently has multiple legal battles with Trump currently pending, including one before the Supreme Court. And notably, Aaron, the Supreme Court has deferred 12 times on a decision whether they want to take up that case. Now, over at the Justice Department, Acting Attorney General Todd Blanche, I am told, has recused from this case because he worked on one of the
12: vicious B-I-T-C, E. Jean Carroll. Busted. And now we have it. You know, it was on, it was off. There isn't a criminal investigation. It looks like there is a criminal investigation into the woman who waged lawfare against President Trump, the most bogus charge in the world. It should have been laughed out of court, never should have made it to court. How do you defend yourself? First of all, they changed the law so that she could go back 30 years and say that something happened to her, because there's a statute of limitations for a reason, right? You can't defend yourself. If the evidence is gone, people are dead. You know, like the 30, you can't say 30 years ago this happened. And one of the reasons why, because she didn't even know. She didn't even know. Was it the fall of 1995 or the spring of 1996? Was it summer? Was it winter? But she humble bragged to a friend 10 years later. You ever hear the word humble brag? It's really useful. A lot of people out there humble bragging. Oh, yeah, he was all over me. Oh, gosh, yeah, no. It's the humble brag. You're pretending you're downplaying something, but you're really just bragging about yourself. E. Jean Carroll, nut job. And this is a beautiful thing. And the president must take care to ensure justice is fulfilled.
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12: Shortly after Mayor de Blasio became mayor in 2014, there was a rumor going around that he smoked pot, right? And he was smoking pot at Gracie Mansion. And it was considered a, like, oh my gosh, if this is true, this is one of the biggest stories ever, right? You can't be smoking pot if you're the mayor. And he denied it. He denied it. I think he does smoke pot, but who knows? He denied it. And what are you going to do? You can't drug test him. Certainly govern the city like he was stoned. But now we're in a position that, well, you can be the mayor and you can actually say openly in a debate, yeah, I buy weed from the cannabis store down the block from me and I smoke it. And that's, it doesn't even get noticed. The comment, what if you're high? What if you're high on duty? I do remember going again back to 1987, this guy, Michael Ginsburg, he was totally qualified, chosen by President Ronald Reagan to be on the Supreme Court to fill the spot. Who the hell died back then? Who was it? Was it John Paul Stevens? Was it Warren Burger? It must have been Warren Burger. Yeah, it was Warren Burger, and they made Rehnquist the chief. No, that was in 86. I don't know what the hell it was. But they wanted to replace some justice who had died with this guy. And they found out that in college he smoked pot a couple of times. And it was the biggest controversy. And he had to withdraw the nomination. He withdrew. That's when things really got dark and weird. Thank God that Clarence Thomas did not give in. Did not give in. And oh, by the way, you know, I think about the Clarence Thomas stuff. You go back and listen to that now. What he was accused of doing. You know, they acted like he was some sort of serial rapist for crying out loud. He allegedly made some crude comments at work. And that's it. Nothing more. And that Anita Hill, little scumbucket. Oh, very bad guy. I do not like him. I do not like her. Him? Her? Him. Look, I'm repeatedly asked to get involved in matters pertaining to a lot of different things. And one of them is, people and pardons and what's going on at the Justice Department and investigations. And I really will not get involved because what the hell do I know? And they, you know, I've got connections to the administration and people do reach out. And but sometimes I reach out to people. I reach out to people because something intrigues me. And for many years, I have been fascinated with the Jeffrey McDonald case. Are you familiar with this? The doctor, the Navy doc, no, Army doctor. Army Green Beret, who, was convicted of murdering his family. February 1970. He went berserk in his house, they say, and killed his wife and two children. And they were young little babies. And I believed it like everybody else, right? Because there was a famous book called Fatal Vision by a creepy guy named Joe McGinnis. I didn't realize what a creep he was until much later. And the same goes for his... Well, never mind. I don't want to talk about anybody else in the... But he wrote this book totally convicting Jeffrey McDonald. He was going to write a book that said, what a great guy Jeffrey McDonald is, and he's totally innocent. But then he got convicted, and he wrote another book, and he was in breach of contract because they had a contract. And the author, Joe McGinnis, had to pay Jeffrey McDonald. And it was just amazing. That never happens. He won. But the book was already written, and it was already turned into a miniseries, and the miniseries was even bigger than the book. And everybody who sees this is convinced that Jeffrey McDonald is a homicidal lunatic and is in prison, and that's good for everybody. I'm not so sure anymore. And for a lot of different reasons, especially after the lawfare against President Trump, and there's a real good indication that he's innocent. I mean, really strong indication that he might be innocent. Now, he's in his early 80s. He's been in jail. He's been in prison since 1982 or something like that, because it took a very long time to actually get a conviction. And they convicted him. The jury was out for like 3 minutes, and they returned with a guilty verdict. This is before DNA. This is before a lot of different things. And I'll give you the big piece of information why I think he's innocent in a second. But this has been on TV a million times, but it hasn't been happening lately because people have really moved on. But he is still alive and in jail, and his wife, his new wife, Catherine McDonald, has been working on this case and actually reached out to me. And so do me a favor. Here's a little bit of a summary, and there's some fake news in here, but there's some actual good news. Hit it, Carlos, if you don't mind.
1: Jeffrey McDonald is among the most well-known convicted killers in North Carolina history.
3: McDonald has been in prison for more than 50 years since a jury decided he was guilty of killing his family in their Fort Bragg home. Now a new podcast is taking a look back at why this case still stands out. A former Green Beret, an Army Special Forces doctor, a father, a killer. While the details of the murder of his pregnant wife and his two young daughters may have become foggy since 1970, Jeffrey McDonald's name remains a familiar one.
6: It's such a classic case that a lot of people have heard of because of the publicity around it. It's like you've heard of it, you know what he's accused of, you know why he's in prison, but you don't really know what happened. And so I consider it sort of obscure in the annals of true crime, you know, that people consume now.
3: True crime author Kate Winkler Dawson usually studies cases that can be 100 years old, but she and former forensic investigator Paul Holes thought the McDonald case would be a good one to revisit as part of their podcast, Buried Bones.
6: What's interesting about Jeffrey McDonald is that he was that anomaly of the person who just seems completely normal, a good family man. And for them to go murder his wife and his two little girls, I think people will never understand the family annihilator, where it just feels like it's unpredictable, men and women both, where it comes out of nowhere.
3: McDonald's wife, Colette, and daughters, 5-year-old Kimberly and 2-year-old Kristen, were found bludgeoned and stabbed in their Fort Bragg home, an ice pick and a knife among the weapons. It was Jeffrey McDonald who made the 911 call. He later claimed his family was attacked by 4 intruders. DNA technology did not exist then, but prosecutors had enough evidence to convince a jury that McDonald was the killer. That verdict, though, didn't come without controversy, and Kate Winkler Dawson says the debate remains.
6: The police did a pretty poor job in collecting the evidence. They didn't secure the crime scene. And when you have people tromping through a crime scene and evidence gets thrown out and you have people stealing evidence to sell later, that all contributes to reasonable doubt, which is why there was such an issue with convicting Jeffrey McDonald.
3: Jeffrey McDonald has always maintained his innocence. Although his case has had more time in court than just about any other criminal case in American history, no new evidence, including DNA, has validated his claim. For Dawson, it's not just about the evidence. It's also about the psychology behind it.
6: But he was in the Army. He was in the military. He was respected. He was a surgeon. And that category of people, we just don't see a lot of murders that come out of that category, so it makes it unusual.
12: So, yeah, it does make it unusual, and I believe anybody can snap, but here's the piece of information that nobody seems to know, and I am involved in clemency efforts at this point. He is dying, terminal, he's got kidney issues. So here's the thing. The cops get to the murder scene. He's alive. He's wounded, more severely wounded than people have been led to believe over the years. And they're like, who did this? What's going on? And the first thing he says is, a bunch of people, hippies, a lady, floppy hat. And a cop immediately says to somebody else, we just passed a woman in a floppy hat at the corner of Honeycutt and Neverwell Street. Man, we just passed a woman like that. But everybody was freaked out because of all the blood, and they never actually sent a car over there to find this woman. Now, in a military base at 2:30 in the morning, and that's what time it was, is totally, totally desolate and quiet, right? What'd you say, pal? Oh, my goodness gracious, we do? That's fantastic. We are joined now by the legendary law professor, appellate attorney, one of the smartest men who ever walked the surface of America, Alan Dershowitz. Professor, how are you, sir? And privileged to talk to you.
7: Thank you. As you may know, I was one of Jeffrey McDonald's lawyers back in the day. I argued one of his appeals in the Fourth Circuit. And after the court rejected, not on the merits, on procedural grounds, rejected his argument, one of the judges said, Professor Dershowitz, don't you ever dare to bring another case involving Jeffrey McDonald again
5: or we will have to discipline you. And I said to the court, I will do what my bar association and my bar membership requires me to do. I will continue to bring cases that I think are meritorious. If you want to sanction me, that's your job. But my job is to bring the cases. And I continued to bring cases for many years. But the courts never, ever, ever were willing to look into the case because there is a very, very good chance Jeffrey McDonald was factually innocent and that this other group of people led by a woman named Scokely was involved and not him.
12: It's amazing. And it was a rainy night and the MPs passed a woman of Stokely's description and they would have stopped had they not been on their way to a potential murder scene. And it was pouring rain. It was so weird that she was just standing there. It's amazing what that judge said to you because, you know, just like you say, there could be new evidence.
5: There was new DNA evidence. And this case has never gotten a thorough review by anybody. The prosecutors who brought the case originally were disciplined for other misconduct. This case stands as a scandal, and he served now, how many years? More than 40 in prison?
12: Yeah, and he's in his early 80s now, and kidney issues and that kind of thing.
5: Yeah.
12: And it's looking bleak and an injustice, a total injustice. Give us your reaction, please, sir, to the Supreme Court. It looks like a big victory on border protection for President Trump.
5: Well, I have a split view on this. On the merits, I wish that we would allow people on the border to assert status as victims of persecution. That would be my personal view. But legally, I think the Supreme Court is right. The president, as the head of the executive branch, has the authority to make those decisions. I wish he would have made a different decision. But legally, I think the Supreme Court is correct.
12: So interesting. There's so much of the talk in our country and in our media and the establishment is trying to prevent or calling out the president for doing things that he is actually empowered to do.
5: Yeah.
12: It's the most powerful office in the world, but they're always saying, oh, my gosh, he can't do that.
5: and there are precedents. The three presidents before him who most expanded the executive were Jefferson, who ran on a campaign of narrowing the president's power, and one of the first things he did was buy Louisiana. Boy, was that a mistake. No, that was such a great decision. He did it without congressional authorization. Same thing was true with Alaska later on in our history. And then, of course, Lincoln expanded the power of the executive very considerably, and then Franklin Delano Roosevelt. He wanted to pack the court. He expanded the power of the executive considerably. And, you know, most of them are presidents we admire for expanding the power of the president.
12: So I happen to catch Preet Bharara, the former U.S. attorney for the Southern District, talking about those legendary phone calls he received from President Trump, two kind of shoot the breeze phone calls. And then the third phone call, he thought he was going to get fired, so he didn't take the phone call. But there's a line in the Constitution that I think has been forgotten by a lot of people. It's in Article 3, and it says, the president, he shall take care that the laws be faithfully executed. There's nothing in this Constitution and nothing anywhere that says the president can't pick up the phone and talk to anybody he wants. I think that was totally appropriate, maybe unusual, but that's President Trump.
5: Completely constitutional. Let me tell you what Jefferson did. When Burr got arrested for treason, Jefferson called in people and said, I want you to be witnesses against Burr because I believe he committed treason. And if you become witnesses, I will give you a peremptory pardon to make sure you can't be prosecuted for perjury or anything else. That was Thomas Jefferson, our third president of the United States. Presidents have a lot of authority. President Lincoln pardoned people who shouldn't have gotten pardons because he thought that would help in getting West Virginia and other states to join the North rather than the South. You know, presidents aren't bound by technicalities. They're bound by the Constitution. They're bound by the law. But they're not bound by precedent of prior presidents. They can do things that they think serve the interests of the United States, as long as they act within the Constitution, within the law. And if you don't like it, vote against them, vote against their party. But judges have been imposing too many extra constitutional constraints on this president. You can disagree with what he's doing, but hard to find them unconstitutional under the provisions you've cited and other provisions of the Constitution that give the president

0: court decide them.
1: Finally, before we go, Professor, your take on the progress toward peace with Iran and the situation with Israel. How do you feel overall about what's happening?
0: I'm not feeling comfortable. I wish that the president had finished the job. He did a great job in the beginning. He weakened Iran. He destroyed their then existing nuclear facilities, and I have to give him tremendous praise for that. I think if he had been able to finish the job, the whole world would be a lot safer. If there were regime change, if the Iranian mullahs were not governing anymore and tyrannizing their own people, killing tens of thousands of them, even recently executing and arresting people, women, just for wearing street clothes. But, you know, I think the regime is weakening, and I'm hoping that whatever deal is made, it's a deal that ultimately ends up weakening the regime and making it possible for the good people of Iran to take over without risking tens of thousands of people being killed. So I have an open mind. I hope the ultimate deal is stronger than the memorandum of understanding, but I understand that a memorandum is just that. The deal is the deal. And I think you can't compare the memorandum of understanding with the Barack Obama deal. You have to compare the final deals. And I'm hoping that the Trump final deal, because he's usually a very, very good negotiator, will be much stronger than Barack Obama's deal.
1: Alan Dershowitz, the legend. We're so grateful. Thank you, sir.
0: Thank you for having me. I appreciate it.
1: You bet. To be continued, 800-848-9222. I shall return in a moment.
2: 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Tales of the bizarre and extraordinary. 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
3: Across the globe, a quiet pattern has begun to trouble even the most grounded observers, brilliant minds, scientists, researchers, innovators, individuals who dedicated their lives to unraveling the mysteries of our universe, are one by one gone. Sudden, unexpected, and in some cases, unexplained. Now let's be clear. Science is built on evidence, not speculation. Lives end for many reasons, and coincidence can often appear to be more sinister than it truly is. But when patterns emerge, when questions linger without answers, it invites us, compels us to look a little closer. What were they working on? What doors were they attempting to open? From advanced energy systems to cutting-edge biomedical research, from artificial intelligence to deep space observation. These were not ordinary careers. These were individuals pushing boundaries, peering into the very fabric of reality itself. And when curiosity meets the unknown, history reminds us it can come with risks. Is there a connection, or are we witnessing the human tendency to weave threads between unrelated events? Investigators, institutions, and colleagues continue to search for clarity, for truth, grounded in fact, not fear. But still, the questions echo. In a universe as vast as the mysterious as it is ours, not every answer reveals itself easily. Some remain just out of reach, flickering at the edge of understanding, like distant stars in a darkened sky. For now, we watch, we listen, we question, because sometimes the unknown isn't something to fear. It's something to explore. And this echoes in the unknown.
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1: You hear about this guy, the cornerback for the Detroit Lions? Oh, boy, he's in a lot of trouble. Accused of kidnapping, pistol-whipping people, 23 years old. Went to University of Alabama. I see a picture of him in the back of a car, wearing all kinds of jewelry, including diamonds on his teeth. I've seen a lot of things. I've never seen anybody put diamonds on the teeth. All the teeth, top and bottom. What a look. Let's see here. Oh, I'm so sorry. It's Barbara's turn. Sorry about the lack of time. Hi, Barbara.
4: Hi, Greg. I just wanted to say a quick word about the disgraceful comments Joy Reid made about the 4th of July not being important to blacks in this country. She was so deceitful when she quoted Frederick Douglass, because Frederick Douglass actually became a constitutional advocate.

0: He had criticism of slavery still existing in our country, but he studied the Constitution, and he said, take the Constitution according to its plain reading, and I defy the presentation of a single pro-slavery clause in it. He became a heavy advocate for the Constitution. He said, only by twisting the document's words and ignoring the truth can we assign a pro-slavery character to the Constitution and miss its role in setting the stage for the abolition of slavery.
1: Wow. And she doesn't know one word of what you just said, does she? You're amazing, Barbara, as usual. Joy Reid, get help. Many thanks. See you tomorrow.
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4: I'm Ken Rhodes. Iran has launched more airstrikes on Kuwait and Bahrain in response to new attacks from the United States. And Iran is now threatening to bring talks to end the war to a complete halt if the U.S. continues to fire on Iranian targets. Former U.S. Central Command Director of Intelligence and retired Army Lieutenant General Karen Gibson told News Nation how she views Iran's attacks.
5: I think our strikes in return have been very calibrated and directed at things that can pose a risk or damage to vessels in the strait. Their attacks and counterattacks are not.
4: Iran's Revolutionary Guard claimed responsibility for the attacks that targeted Gulf states hosting U.S. military bases. The death toll in Venezuela is up to 1,430 after two powerful earthquakes struck last week. At least 3,200 are hurt and 68,900 people are missing. Many civilians are leading search efforts, frustrated by what they see as an inadequate government response. Venezuelans used shovels, heavy equipment, ropes, and bare hands throughout La Guaira, one of the hardest hit areas. Sam Brown Perez is an American in Venezuela.
6: I know yesterday when we went that direction, we saw a bunch of emergency teams coming in, medical teams, and bringing in big equipment, because that's really what they're needing right now is the equipment to move all of the debris to work on getting people out.
4: The U.S. is among a number of countries now sending aid. A skydiving plane crashes in France, killing all 11 on board.
7: I saw the plane climbing into the air like that, and suddenly it veered to the right. So I realized something was wrong. By the time I got to the roundabout, went around and came back to park by the fire truck, there was already a man on the scene putting out the fire.
4: Authorities say a malfunction caused the plane to fall almost vertically after takeoff. The plane belonged to a skydiving club and was out for a parachute jump. Three firefighters were killed, two more hurt while battling the Knolls and Gore fires on the Colorado-Utah border. The largest of the western wildfires, the Cottonwood Fire, now covers 144 square miles in southwestern Utah.
8: If a shift goes the right way for us, it could push the fire back in on itself. And that would be great because there isn't much fuel left for it to kind of burn. But if it changes it and it decides to go a new direction, that could push it kind of in a direction away from some of our containment lines we've been working on the last couple days.
4: The governors of both Colorado and Utah have declared states of emergency. In a post on Truth Social, President Trump said the National Mall's reflecting pool is now in full use after being damaged and its water will be drained right after the 4th of July. He also said that work would begin on September 1st on a golf course in Washington that will be open to the public. It will be on the site of the East Potomac Golf Links. 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
9: Partly cloudy and humid tonight, low near 67. Good evening, I am Anita Bonita. Get ready for a heat wave lasting all the way to the middle of next week.
10: Our meteorologists are forecasting dangerous heat starting Tuesday through Friday, with Wednesday and Thursday expected to be the hottest days. In many parts of our state, that'll exceed over 100 degrees, and because the overnight temperatures are expected to be still elevated, many New Yorkers will not have the opportunity to really cool down after sunset.
9: As the first New York State chief executive, who is also a mom, Governor Hochul said she's reminding everyone to stay hydrated. The governor also made an appearance this morning at the South Street Seaport Museum to announce some upcoming events for America's 250th birthday. On July 4th, some 40 tall ships from all around the world, led by the U.S. Coast Guard cutter Eagle, will sail under the Verrazano one after the other, then up to the George Washington Bridge before turning around and proceeding downriver to their respective piers. Sailforth 250, the organizer of the events, expects about 6 million spectators altogether. Police say they have a person of interest in custody after yesterday's fatal stabbing near a playground at Diker Beach Park. Witness Tim Moeller said he was playing bocce in the park when he saw the chaos unfold. He told the New York Post that the two victims were watching a soccer game when two men rolled up on a scooter and started a fight. The victims were each stabbed several times in the chest. Both were rushed to Maimonides Hospital, but 21-year-old Manuel Estanislao Chokschok did not survive. A 30-year-old man remains in critical condition. The rest of the country is about to start catching up to New York. A new plan from the Federal Communications Commission is looking at what's next for emergency communications. With service outages continuing to affect the ability to reach 911, the FCC is working to modernize infrastructure with systems allowing users to send texts, photos, video, and other data to first responders. From the WABC Weather Desk, partly cloudy and humid tonight, low near 67, partly sunny tomorrow, high of 85. I'm Anita Bonita, 77 WABC News.
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1: 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It's No Excuses with Fernando Mateo.
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4: Hey, hey, hey, hey, hey. Here we're back. We're back from an amazing week. Good evening, everyone. What a week this was. It was called the takeover. But let's be clear. Nobody can replace the legendary Sid Rosenberg. Nobody. But the owner of WABC Radio, John Katsimatidis, assembled a dream team. Like the James Dolan, the owner of the Knicks. We kept the energy going until Sid came back. And he will be back tomorrow. And we will be listening. Because everybody listens to the Sid Rosenberg Show. That has millions of listeners around the country. We delivered, John. We delivered, my friend. The Dream Team was led by John Katsimatidis, Jake Novak, Judge Richard Weinberg, George Venizelos, former FBI director here in New York, and me, Fernando Mateo, from No Excuses, every Sunday from 6 to 7 p.m. The chemistry that we had was real. Everyone was engaged in the topics. Everyone respected each other. We laughed. We challenged each other. And that's what it's all about. Making it fun. Doing the things that listeners want to hear because they can't see us, but they can hear us, right? We had so much fun this last week. 4 hours felt like an hour. It really went very fast. And for the first time in I don't know how long, maybe 30, 40, 50 years, I hadn't gotten up at 4 a.m. to get ready to come and be part of a dream team here at WABC Radio. I hadn't done that in years. So there was a lot of adjustments that I had to make because I wasn't used to going to sleep early. So it wasn't easy, but it was fun. And to be quite honest with you, Sid, I am going to miss being here. But today, I'm sitting on your seat, my friend. So please understand that you have very big shoes to fill, and we fill them. Jake was sharp, quick, funny, always prepared. This is one of the most prepared individuals that I know. Judge Weinberg brought wisdom, experience, common sense. And then I got to steal the judge's chair for the first time and promote my show, No Excuses. The judge walked in the studios and said, "Why is he sitting on my chair?" I said, "Because I got here earlier than you." And we all laughed. We just laughed it off. But I kept this chair throughout the week and it felt good. I have to admit, though, sitting in that prime time seat felt pretty good. Maybe a little too good. The audience missed Sid. We all know that. But we did what we had to do to make it happen. I think we proved something great about radio, about what radio is about. It's about chemistry. And we had chemistry going here. Keeping the audience engaged, always waiting and wondering what's next, because they didn't know what to expect from us. We just came together like, you know, like a snap of a finger. There were no rehearsing. There was no planning. There was no, you know, we knew what we were going to do when we got here. And that's what was fun. John Catsimatidis gets all the credit, guys. He trusted his intuition and us. He put the team together, and we delivered. Thank you to Chad Lopez, our GM here at WABC. Thank you to Lou and Justin, our producers. Nohan Layden, who kept us up on the breaking news. George, former FBI director, came in with so much wisdom and knowledge about law enforcement. Thank you to everyone at WABC who got up early every morning to produce Sid and Company. What a week. It was fun, and I'm going to miss it. And Sid, I want you to know something. They say when you wish for something and you want something bad enough, it will happen. For years, Sid, I've been wanting to be on your show. And I was never invited. I never had that opportunity, that privilege. Because it's a privilege to sit with you and have a discussion. I wished it and I wanted it so bad that I got a whole week of it. This was like phenomenal. It was like a dream come true. And all of the topics we discussed were just, you know, from the heart. Everyone put their two cents in, and we made sense of the craziness that's going on here in New York. You know what? And like Howard Stern, I have a sidekick here. A sidekick. His name is Errol.
3: Yo.
4: Errol Lagore.
3: How you doing,
4: my
3: brother?
4: Man.
3: How's it going?
4: All right. He's been instructed not to speak unless he's asked to. Okay, so I'm just going to kick some stuff off of Earl every once in a while.
3: You got it.
4: So, and we have a very special guest today as well. Someone that I've known for a very long time who will be joining us probably in the next segment. His name is J.C. Polanco. I've known J.C. Polanco for probably 30 or 40 years. He's an attorney. A professor at the University of Mount St. Vincent, and a former Republican, guy that ran for public advocate on the Republican banner, but like everything else, he got no help, no support, and he would have made a great public advocate, but he didn't get the support he needed, and Tish James actually beat him. In that period. But listen, I want to speak about some very interesting things. This city this past week had elections, congressional elections. We had upsets, especially up in Washington Heights, where you had an incumbent Democratic congressman for probably 10 years or more, Adriano Espaillat. He was defeated by an unknown carpetbagger, someone that I don't think she even knows the community there. But they mobilized. They were smart. 10% of the people came out to vote, and that's what defeated him. But I think Adriano defeated himself because he was like an absentee congressman until the elections come around, right? Then all these candidates are out there. But what happens before these elections? You have to serve a community. You have to have a constituency that follows you, that supports you, a constituency that believes in you, right? And a constituency that will come out and vote for you. But he didn't have any of that. And he entered and he came out too late. And this young woman actually just beat him or he beat himself, I should say. Then we had Valdez in Brooklyn. She beat Antonio Reynoso, the borough president of Brooklyn. Once again, in that race, only 10% of the people came out to vote. He was Nydia Velasquez's guy. He was the establishment's guy, the Democratic establishment's guy. And this guy lost. So the movement is strong. The current is very strong. And it's pulling people into that ocean and drowning them because they're all dying. Right? So I don't know what the next step is going to be for Antonio Reynoso, but he's young. He is from Brooklyn. He is the borough president. Maybe he'll run again and he'll keep the seat. Because we need to understand that politicians, when they get bitten by that bug, they don't want to go anywhere. They just want to do political work, which is, in my mind, nothing. They don't want to work. They just want to live off of politics. And therefore, these are the results. Of course, Lander, everyone knew Lander was going to win. So that was no surprise. Golden, once again, these people don't go out and work every day. They only show up when it's time to vote, show their face. So their communities turned their backs on them, and they lost. But the worst of it all is going to come when we come back after our commercial break.
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9: Abolish ICE. Free Palestine. 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
9: Yes.
10: To abolish ICE. 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
12: It was not the end of a political movement. It was the beginning.
4: Wow. Guys, you listen to this, right? You listen to three of the candidates that Mayor Mamdani endorsed and won. This is what we call Mamdani's victory. Let's change gears here. Politics. That's what we're going to discuss now. Love him or disagree with him. You have to admit one thing. Zoran Mamdani knows how to campaign. Period. I don't care what you think about him. He knows how to campaign. He stayed on message every single day he stood on message. His supporters believed him. They worked hard for him. They knocked on doors for him. They use social media for him. Most importantly, they voted. That's what matters. They came out and they voted. Young, white, crazy people came out and voted. 10% of the population came out to vote, and they gave him a victory. So shame on all those older Democrats that are in their 30s, their 40s, their 50s, 60s, 70s, even 80s, that didn't come out to vote. Maybe the outcome would have been different. But you know what you guys did to the Democratic Party? You turned it over to a socialist movement, a movement that everyone is running away from, a movement that is contrary to what all these immigrants that come here for think. Why do you think everyone wants to come to America? They want to come to America because America is a capitalist society, a place where you can come and realize your dream, a place that you can come and become someone, a place where you can be at and support your family back home. That is what America is all about. And that is why everyone wants to come to America. Yet you are here and you have the privilege to vote and elect people that are going to make your lives better every single day and the lives of your families better. But guess what? You chose to go the socialist route because you did not come out and vote. So you allowed these crazies to go out and vote, and they won. They won. Chevalier, that she doesn't live in Washington Heights. I don't think anyone in the Heights knows her. In Harlem knows her. In the Bronx knows her. But she beat a guy that had been comfortably seated in his seat for 10 years in the Congress of the United States. So, you know what? Mamdani did his job. He mobilized his base. Elections aren't won on Facebook. They aren't won on television. They're won in the ballot box. Here's the question. Why didn't anyone else vote? Too many people stayed home. If you don't vote, someone else decides your future. It's as simple as that. When you don't vote, someone else will. It's like when you don't take care of your wife or your girlfriend, somebody's going to come and take them. Somebody's going to come and take care of them. It's that simple. You have to value what you have when you have it. So don't allow for a stranger to tell your wife or your girlfriend how beautiful she is, because she's going to like that. And she's going to realize that you don't tell her how beautiful she is often enough, right? It's the same thing. If you don't like Mamdani, you know what? You just put the crown on his head because he is the mayor of New York City. And guess what? He even jumps in swimming pools with a suit on. Guys, the guy is phenomenal. I do not know Zoran Mamdani, and I've said over and over again, I'm afraid that when I meet him, I will like him because he is a likable person. He does what a common New Yorker would do, walk the streets, shake hands, take pictures, do Instagram posts, entertain you. He is an entertainer, and he does it so well. He does it so well that he is already campaigning for the next 4 years. So don't complain. I hate complainers because complainers are like the people that sit and wait to see what happens or wonder what happened. They're not doers. You see, I'm a doer. I get up every day and I go to work and I make things happen. I don't want anybody to tell me what happened. Or I don't want to sit home wondering, oh my God, what happened? Right? Be proactive. New Yorkers, you know what? You surprised New York. You surprised the nation because you're lazy. 10% of the people came out to vote, and it was the crazies. Can you imagine that? Vote first. Complain later. But vote. That's how democracy works. That's how the United States of America was built. And then, I don't understand the real crazies. The ones that believe that you should drive a car without a driver's license. The ones that believe you can get on an airplane without a driver's, without ID. The biggest privilege we have as American citizens and as Americans is having the privilege to vote. But guess what? When you go into that voting center, you need to identify yourself. That's common sense. Only cheaters or people that have the intention to cheat would argue that. Anybody could walk into a polling center and vote. No, it doesn't work that way. You have to prove who you are first. First of all, you have to show an ID to show that you live here, that you are a U.S. citizen. That's the privilege. Do you think you could go to Mexico or Dominican Republic or any third world country? Listen, let's go to the third world countries. You can't go and vote in a third world country without having an ID that proves who you are. And here we are in the most powerful nation in the world. And some people believe that you don't need to identify yourself before you vote. Errol, you have a second.
3: What's the rationale? What? How could that even be? I do not understand it. I would love somebody to explain to me why anybody could just go and vote.
4: Okay.
3: I don't understand it.
4: Okay. Thank you for your 10 seconds. I asked you for a second. But you took 10.
3: So sorry, okay. Charlie.
4: So, listen, Errol, I really don't understand how it is that anyone, in the right mind of anyone, you should believe that you can come to the United States, demand rights day one. You know why they do that? Because we are the kindest nation in the world. You come here illegally, and you get everything. You have rights.
3: Unbelievable.
4: You get medical. You get free education. You get free medical. You can walk into any hospital and get surgery. And they'll ask questions later. Why? Because you and I, the taxpayers, are paying for it. Free education. You get free coupons. You get SNAP. You get Section 8. They pay your rent. The more kids you have, the more you get. Right?
3: Yeah.
4: Only in America. I went to Mexico once, and I got very sick. I drank, I guess, bad ice, and I must have gotten salmonella or something. I went to the hospital, and they told me that until I paid, they could not take care of me. They did not take care of me until I pulled out my credit card, and I paid for the service up front. I would have died outside of that hospital. But the same thing happens in any third world country, except for America, the greatest nation in the world. Okay? And that's a shame. But you know what? We get what we deserve. And we deserve what we have. We deserve what we got. And as I said before, I am not being critical of Mayor Mamdani for doing a damn good job in getting elected. He mobilized and he conquered. He divided and he conquered. History repeats itself. But guess what? Those of you that don't know history don't understand that socialism does not work. It's false promises. It's fake news. It's what has driven the United States to being what it is, everyone wanting to come here. Because it seems like if we are probably one of the few nations left that's not socialist. Okay? You know what? I'm scolding New York today because I am pissed off. I'm pissed off because I walk outside and all I hear is, could you believe this happened? You know what I do? I turn around and say, did you vote? Well, so don't tell me a damn thing. I don't want to hear nothing. If you didn't vote, I don't want to hear it. And you know what? Mayor Mamdani, we want New York to succeed. Republican or not Republican, I will do everything that I can to make sure that this city never fails. Because if the city fails, my life will fail with it. Because I am a New Yorker. My parents immigrated to the United States in 1950. My older brothers and sisters were born here in the United States. I'm the youngest of the litter. And I was born in the Dominican Republic because of a dictator telling my mother that if she had another child here, her family would pay the consequences there. And guess what? My mother, with 8 months pregnant, got on a plane. I was born, and I'm proud to be Dominican. And we came right back to the Lower East Side, okay? And then I went to boarding schools my whole life. My parents paid for my education. They didn't get a free ride. People that came to this country back then came here to work, not to get freebies. You know, there is no such thing as freebies. Taxpayers pay for your benefits. I'm paying for your benefits while you're sitting home doing nothing, just collecting. And now you've elected a socialist society here in New York. So that's what's going on. You know, we're going to go on another commercial break because we have sponsors on this show that support this show. So let's go to the commercial break.
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8: Now, here's Fernando Mateo.
4: Well, here we are again. For those that are joining us, just so that you know, I have a sidekick here. His name is Errol Ligori.
3: Hello there.
4: Yeah, and every time I get up, I'm supposed to kick you because you're my sidekick.
3: That's all right. That's all right. That's okay. That's
4: I thought
3: okay.
4: You were going to say, so why do you want to kick me? And I'll say, so why not?
3: Yeah, why not?
4: But anyway, listen, we're speaking here about the elections, about Zoran Mandami being our mayor, how, although, you know, our ideals are different and our ways of thinking are different, he is the mayor and we need to support him. He's a very glamorous guy. It seems like if he's everywhere, I'm talking about everywhere. Okay. This week we saw him jump in a swimming pool with his suit on and his shoes. You know, who would do something like that? Where did he go and change after that dive in the pool? But listen, New York, New Yorkers, wake up. If you don't wake up, we are going to lose. The Democrats have already lost their party, and the Republicans are non-existent. And that's why today I invited my good friend that I've known for many years, who's an attorney, a professor at the University of St. Vincent, a former Republican, a former candidate to the public advocate's office. And like most GOPers, he had no support. And he's a commentator for all of the Latin and even the American media outlets. They call him for advice and stuff like that. So, JC, welcome, my friend.
13: So happy to be here with you. Big fan of yours, Mateo. Honored to be here. I don't know if your listeners know how big a dude you are, but I even teach about you in my classes, in my entrepreneurship of the Dominican Republic classes. We talk about Mateo Express and all of your successes throughout the year. So it's an honor to be here.
4: Thank you. Thank you, JC. JC, this city belongs to us.
13: Yeah.
4: It belongs to everyone.
13: Not really. Let me tell you why. The only people that matter here in New York City are Democrats. We have a closed party primary system in New York City. Unlike the rest of the country that has some kind of open primary, where they're semi-open, totally open. There's so many different types, but a majority of the jurisdictions around the United States have some kind of open primary where non-party members get to vote in closed party primaries. In New York, unless you're a Democrat, you don't count because you're not allowed to vote. So we have in New York City, Mateo, 1.1 million independent voters like me, and around New York State, 3.43 million independents. We're totally not allowed to participate in primary elections. Now, what's crazy is that 100% of the elections of this week were decided already as to who's going to win in November. Nancy Pelosi said about AOC's district that if a bottle of water is the Democratic nominee for AOC's congressional district, the bottle of water wins in November. That's not me. That's Nancy Pelosi. So if all of our districts are decided in a closed party primary in a hot day in June, then how is that democracy? It's not. We don't live in a democracy. It's not ours. So when you get mad at New Yorkers, can't get mad at me. I wasn't even allowed to vote. I had no say. And so many of the people in New York City are moving further away from partisanship because they're tired of the crazies, and they decide to vote independent, become independents like me. We get no say. So unless the Democratic Party recognizes the reality that we don't live in a democracy because there's a closed party primary that decides everything, we're going to see 10%, 8%, some districts, 5% of the vote will determine who represents 175,000 people in the city council, 125,000 people in the state assembly, 350,000 people in a state senate district, 720,000 people in Congress. Nobody shows up. It's absurd to me, Mateo, how we have closed party primaries knowing that reality.
4: Listen, the Democratic Party wants it that way.
13: I don't think so anymore. I used to think that.
4: Yeah, well, maybe not now because of the surge in the socialists,
13: that's right,
4: with the Socialist Party. But, you know, they're losing their party.
13: Yeah.
4: You know, Chuck Schumer is a shoe out now.
13: Oh, yeah.
4: He's not a shoe in. He's not Schumer anymore. He's shoe out, right?
13: Yeah.
4: Hakeem Jeffries.
13: Dicky, you're next. Can you believe that?
4: Hakeem Jeffries, I don't think he's going to survive. And if AOC runs against Schumer, she will beat him. You know why? Because the Democrats are not coming out to vote. They're too lazy. But what's more shocking is the Republican Party. You know, I've been in business since I'm a kid, JC. I've worked hard my entire life. And you know what drives me to succeed?
13: The American dream, Mateo.
4: No, when you tell me something can't be done, when you tell me this is very hard or impossible or it can't be done, that's when I put my shoes on, that's when I tighten my belt, and that's when I prove you wrong. The Republican Party does not think that way.
13: The numbers are daunting, Mateo. Mateo, I got to tell you, Fernando, listen. When you take a look at the Republican Party in New York City, it's not like it once was. There was a time in New York City where you had a Republican mayor from 1994 all the way to 2017. You had George Pataki, three-term governor of New York. You had a Republican state senate under President Obama, President Bush, President Clinton, President Bush, and President Reagan. You had all of that. Those days are over, and I can trace it back to one moment in time. It happened when President Trump came down that escalator and announced his run for the presidency and won the nomination. It was at that moment, Fernando, that what we saw in New York City, we lost independents, we lost Democrats that would vote Republican, and something happened here where anything that sounded like remotely compromising with Republicans, any Democrat that was a moderate, anything that didn't sound crazy was voted out of office. And Republicans lost control. We lost the state Senate. Look, Fernando, in Westchester, when Trump was not around, we had a Westchester County executive in Robert Astorino. Think about this. Under every other administration, we had a Republican state Senate. But something remarkable happens when President Trump gets elected. We lost control. And eventually, these districts are not winnable. I know that you get motivated. I know that motivates you, saying that nothing's going to happen, that something can happen. But the math is not there in order for Republicans to be able to win single-handedly. They need to form coalitions. And the only coalition that is able to win right now against these Democratic Socialists is going to have to be Republicans and independents working together, figuring this out, because it's not going to happen any other way.
4: You know what? What I believe, JC, is that everything against President Trump is propaganda. Most of it is propaganda. And it's being done by the Chinese. It's being done by the Middle East. It's being done by countries that influence out by Russia, that influence U.S. politics. It's being done with foreign money. Why? Because Trump loves America probably more than any other president in the history of this country. Listen, I believe, and I've been a Republican since I'm young. What I don't like about our president is the way he delivers the message. But the substance of what he does is good for the country. Listen, he shut down our borders.
13: Fernando,
4: he shut down our borders. Do you know how many people were coming in through those borders? And guess why the Democrats, guess why Biden allowed it? Because Biden knows that anyone can vote. So the more people that come into this country illegally and go into a voting center and vote because they don't have to show ID, they will do it. You know, it's like they know how to cheat and win. And that is the biggest problem that I have. I believe that this president has done has been good for the country.
13: Fernando, look, I'm not going to argue whether closing the border was great, because that's obviously a good thing. We saw what happened during the migrant crisis. We won't even touch that. But let's be honest with the listeners. Prior to President Trump, there was no AOC. There was no Mamdani. There was no Valdez. There was no Daria Lisa. The DSA was crazies that we could pinpoint and look. And mira Quintanilla, look over there. Look, the crazies are over there. But since President Trump, they have become formidable. They are now in full control of New York City.
4: Because
13: they represent 4 million people in New York City.
4: Because of propaganda.
13: No, you could say it's propaganda, but this is the reality. The reality is that we need to figure out a way to counter the socialists, because the socialists are in full control of New York City. I believe they're going to be full control of New York State. And unless we change the dynamics, it's going to be very bad for our country because of all the things you said earlier on your show.
4: Listen, I believe that, you know, we have someone at the White House that will fight socialism. Okay, that's not going to sit with his arms crossed and allow them to do what they're going, what they want to do. You know, I think that the president has proven that, and he's delivered in most of his promises. The way he delivers the message sometimes irritates people, and I admit that because sometimes I'm irritated by it. But the truth of the matter is that action speaks louder than words, okay? And what's being done to save America, to preserve America, and make America great, and make New York great, and every state great, he is doing what he has to do. But I will tell you something. The Democrats are the big losers here. Because we know socialism will never be the way of government in the United States. It will never happen.
13: Never.
4: But guess what? The demise of the Democratic Party is already happening. You know, the Senate, the leader of the Senate, Chuck Schumer, the leader of the Congress, Hakeem Jeffries, they are defeated right now because they have a movement against them.
13: Yep. Within their own party.
4: It's not their party anymore.
13: Yeah.
4: You know, JC, it's not their party anymore.
13: You know, the energy is with the socialists. But this is where you're right. There is no way that if the Democrats think that Hakeem Jeffries, Valdez, and Daddy Alicia, and I want the listeners to Google some of the crazy things they've talked about. They talk about legalizing prostitution, decommodifying housing, which is saying that we want to take housing away from private ownership and make it public. The things that they have said about the border, they believe in no borders. Ending any criminal prosecution and closing jails. These are the things that they believe in. They think that you're going to get to 270 electoral votes with that message. That's never going to happen.
4: It's never going to happen. To me, it's a fad. It's something that is in style right now. You know, you remember when bell bottoms were in style?
13: I saw some pictures of you.
4: Yeah, exactly. We both wore bell bottoms, right? I believe that the socialist is a bell bottom style that's in right now, that you have these crazies. But I believe that next elections, those people that see what's happening, all these landlords, okay, these little landlords that can't afford to maintain their buildings, and now they're going to have to lose money in order to maintain their properties, I believe that all these people are going to wake up because they felt, it's like they drank Tylenol or NyQuil. They went to sleep the day that they were supposed to go out to vote, and they didn't wake up until this socialist train came and ran through the city.
13: Yeah, and you know what? It was interesting, Fernando, is that they have a message that resonates with a lot of New Yorkers. Look, things are expensive. We know they are. Look, but what about this? What if I give you free health care, free buses, free rent? If I give you free daycare, and check this out, vote for me, I'll make all of that happen. When you find yourself in a position where you say, wow, I can't afford my rent, that sounds very sexy. And it's resonating with a lot of people. So how do you counter that unless you too have a charismatic candidate? But unless you too have an organization. No one organizes like the socialists. The socialists, like you said in your show earlier, Mateo, you're absolutely correct. They are organizing better than anyone else. They're outworking everyone else. They know how to do it correctly. And they're winning races where you have single-digit turnout elections. And they're winning big.
4: I don't understand how people are so blind to reality. Everything is free in Cuba. Everything is free in Cuba. Everything was free in Venezuela, or still is free. Everything is free in Nicaragua. Everything was free in Russia. Okay? The communist system does not work. You know why? Listen, how much more free things do people want from America? How many more free things? You have free food. You have free rent. You have free health care. You have free education. We are a socialist country that's governed by a capitalist system. And that's why it works. That's why we can do and give so many free things. Why? Because when I earn $1 million, I've got to pay the government $500,000. So I walk away with $500,000, and the government keeps $500,000 to give it to those that need it. So how much more socialism do you want?
13: Yeah.
4: How many more fake promises do you want?
13: It works, though, Mateo. Mateo, it works for them because listen, they get the votes.
4: The message worked, but it worked for 10% of the people.
13: Do you know what's crazy about what you just said? It's so interesting, Mateo. Listen, and this is important for your listeners. You have 2% of the high-income earners in New York City pay the overwhelming majority of the collected income tax that go to pay for all the things you just said, for all the social service programs. Now, guess who is the most mobile in New York City? The highest earners in New York City. So when you raise their taxes to pay for even more social service programs, guess who's going to leave? Those that can.
4: But they're not leaving.
13: We've lost almost 2 million New Yorkers in the last two decades. And guess where they're going? They're going to Texas. They're going to Florida. They're going to red states, making red states bigger, blue states like ours smaller, making our state less important in the national election. So this has consequences. Raising taxes on those that are paying the bills has consequences that are just incredible that we may not even think about until election time.
4: They're playing chess.
13: The Republicans are playing chess. Democrats are playing checkers. And you will see in 2030 an 8-1 majority in the Supreme Court if this continues.
4: Listen, I'll tell you one thing. If the Republican Party doesn't wake up and try harder to come in, they're going to lose. Every small business man and woman in New York City is a Republican. But they've been ignored. They haven't been welcomed or invited to the party. Why? Because they are in Democratic territory. Your councilman, your assemblyman, your senator, your governor, your mayor, everyone's a Democrat. And what they're doing is they are convincing these people to say they are Democrats as well. But those people that I speak to, they're not Democrats. They're Republicans, but the Republicans gave up on them. You know, I'm sure that if the Republicans were to spend the time and the money that the Democrats do in Democratic states, we can flip a few states. I believe that. People say that's impossible. You know what? Everything that I've done in life, people have told me it's impossible, and I make it succeed. And guess who wins? I win because I make money where others didn't see it. You know, you have to see opportunity that others don't see in order to become wealthy in this country. Because if you do what everyone else is doing, then, you know, you're going nowhere. JC, this is intense, and we're going to continue this conversation when we come back from our commercials. Let's.
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5: Okay, guys, we're coming to the last 7 minutes of this show, No Excuses. And we have J.C. Polanco here, a professor, an attorney, former Republican leader in this city. And we've been discussing socialism. We've been discussing the Democrats. We've discussed Mayor Zohra Mamdani, the movement that's going on. And all you lazy New Yorkers that didn't get up and go out to vote, shame on you. You allow 10% of crazy people to vote. And that is not acceptable. JC, here's a question. And I'm going to give you like 1 minute to respond because I need to go through my whole closing statement, which I like to do before I leave. Here's the question. Has the Republican Party given up on New York City?
6: I don't think it has given up. I think it looks at the numbers and is daunting. But if the Republican Party is smart, it'll do what it does in other parts of the country and realize that in order to win in New York City, you got to be the right type of Republican or be ready to join with other people that are like-minded. You're not going to run a MAGA red Republican in New York City and expect to get more than 15% of the vote. You got to run someone that is moderate, that can bring over groups from all kinds in New York City, LGBT, immigrant groups, people that care deeply about entrepreneurship in the city and are concerned about the socialist wave. If you're able to do that, things can change in New York City, and the Republican Party is very important to get that done. But if it tries to say, if you're not MAGA, you're not real, you're a rhino, we're not going to support you, it's over. It's not going to work.
5: Well, listen, JC, we have over a million listeners listening to us throughout the United States. I'm going to have you back because you are an interesting individual, and I like you. I like to debate with you. Am I right, sidekick?
7: You know what, JC? I want to thank you for coming in here, man. I'm blown away.
5: Okay, time's up. Time's up. Okay. Time's up.
6: Honor to be here with both of you.
5: Time's up for you. I give you a second and you take five. Okay, because this city deserves competition. Every political party should compete. Republicans spend billions around America. Why not invest here? Recruit younger candidates. 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Politics has changed. Campaigns have changed. This message matters. The messenger matters. Look at Mamdani. Whether you agree with him or not, he connected with the people. Every political party should study that. Not to copy his ideas, but to understand why people listened. The lessons is simple. People support candidates who connect with them. New York is worth fighting for. Every neighborhood, every borough, every voter. This city is too important for anyone to give up on. Republicans, wake up. And remember, the future belongs to us, to the people who show up every single day and go to work. All these small businesses that have borrowed money, invested money to create that dream, the dream is alive in the Republican Party. It's not alive in the socialist system. The socialists want to take your business and give it away. Because it sounds good. And you, the voter that has no kind of common sense, think that that is possible. Guys, you came to America to succeed, not to be fed. You came to America.

0: America to become someone. Not to go back to what you were living and experiencing. You know, there's so much anger that I have because New York is not what it should be. New York should be the capital of the world. It's losing that grip. It was the capital of the world when we had a Republican mayor, a Republican governor, a Republican president. Everyone saw prosperity. Now we're seeing giveaways. Free buses, free this, free that. Guys, nothing comes for free. And finally, a big thanks to my producers, Elias, Vinny. I want to thank you. I also want to thank Chris Lambertini, who is the producer of all those wonderful promos you listen to, like the one that you're going to listen to right now. He produces these things for me so that you can tune in to Fernando Mateo No Excuses every Sunday between 6 and 7. And Sid, tomorrow morning, you're back. Congratulations. If you ever want to take a vacation, I will consider paying for it because I love the experience of sitting in the same room where Sid Rosenberg sits. Running with my promo, please.
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2: 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Fernando.
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5: I'm Ken Rhodes. It is a race against the clock in Venezuela, where the death toll from a pair of massive 7.2 and 7.5 magnitude earthquakes has now climbed to 1,450, with tens of thousands more missing. A momentary reprieve from the tragedy today. A baby missing since the quakes struck Wednesday was pulled from the rubble.
6: I personally received no warning on my phone. My husband's family members, some of them did. I happened to be out on my way home, actually, from La Guaira. As we were coming back into San Antonio de los Altos is when we felt it.
5: Local and international rescue teams raced against the clock, looking for more survivors. Close to 70,000 remain missing. The tremor struck near Venezuela's capital of Caracas, instantly leveling 189 buildings and badly damaging some 600 more. At least two big aftershocks, registering 4.2 and 4.5, hit the nearby port city of La Guaira today. Hundreds of thousands of people have been sleeping in the streets, some because their homes were destroyed, others out of fear another quake could leave them trapped in a collapsing structure. More than 2,200 rescue workers from across the world had arrived as of yesterday. Three firefighters were killed. Two more were injured while battling the Knowles and Gore fires on the Colorado-Utah border. The largest of the western wildfires, the Cottonwood Fire, now covers 144 square miles in southwestern Utah. Fire spokesperson Alyssa Mason says they're hoping for weather less conducive to the fire spread.
7: If a shift goes the right way for us, it could push the fire back in on itself. And that would be great because there isn't much fuel left for it to kind of burn. But if it changes it and it decides to go a new direction, that could push it kind of in a direction away from some of our containment lines we've been working on the last couple days.
5: The governors of both Colorado and Utah have declared states of emergency. In Kentucky, four people are dead after severe flooding. Governor Andy Beshear.
8: This is a serious enough situation where I am now signing a state of emergency so that we can deploy even more resources across Kentucky. As of right now, five counties have declared local states of emergency.
5: Beshear said that significant roads were underwater, with at least 12 state roads also out. The GOP nominee for the Senate seat in Louisiana, successor to Senator Bill Cassidy, is Representative Julia Letlow, who got the backing of President Trump.
9: I will fight for our families. I'll fight for our farmers. I'll fight for our teachers. I will fight for our parents. I'll fight for our law enforcement. I will fight for everyone in this room. We are just getting started. I'm so impressed.
5: Letlow defeated Louisiana State Treasurer John Fleming. This is the Worldwide News Network.
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10: Partly cloudy and humid tonight, low near 67. Good evening, I am Anita Bonita. It was a perfect day for New York City's Pride March, the yearly celebration of the LGBTQ community that is one of the city's largest annual public events and the largest event of its kind in the entire country. According to NYC Pride, about 75,000 people marched in the parade, with more than 2 million looking on. Landmarks in our area will be illuminated this evening in the colors of the Pride flag, including One World Trade Center, the Cuomo and Kosciuszko Bridges, Grand Central's Pershing Square Viaduct, the Moynihan Train Hall, and the Roosevelt Island Lighthouse. Governor Hochul made an appearance this morning at the South Street Seaport Museum to announce some upcoming events for America's 250th birthday.
11: You're going to see 200 planes roar overhead in military flyovers. Over 30 U.S. and allied Navy ships will anchor in a parade of 40 vessels from around the world, are going to enter into our harbor. It is going to be spectacular, and it will be the largest parade of tall ships ever assembled.
10: Sailforth 250, the organizer of the events, expects about 6 million spectators altogether. Jersey City police say one man was fatally shot and another wounded early this morning near the corner of Orient Avenue and MLK Jr. Drive. 38-year-old Hernando Tejada was rushed to Jersey City Medical Center, where he died. Police found the second victim, a 45-year-old man, about two blocks away at Jackson Square. The Hudson County Prosecutor's Office Homicide Unit and the Jersey City Police Department are investigating. According to a letter sent to families by the principal, Eastbrook Middle School in Paramus collected class yearbooks after the discovery that the baby pictures in the book included a photo of the infant Adolf Hitler. Principal Ryan Opperly said the picture was identified after students had already received their yearbooks, which were immediately recalled to prevent the image from staying in circulation. Opperly says the school is working to provide each student with an updated copy of the yearbook. From the WABC Weather Desk, partly cloudy and humid tonight, low near 67, partly sunny tomorrow, high of 85. I am Anita Bonita, 77 WABC News.
3: This is Freedom 250, the decisions that made America. 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
12: It is 7:05 Eastern Time. We're live here on Freedom 250, the decisions that made America. And why is the history show live? Because history lives. And some of the things that I'll be discussing, some of the decisions that I'll be discussing this evening have a very, very current feel to them. And if they don't, you're probably not paying enough attention. It's always good to go live anyway. I don't need an excuse to go live. Love to do it. It's always better than taped. That's my personal opinion. And because we're live, I just want to get you updated on some of the big stories going on right now in the world. You heard our news update at the top of the hour, so you're pretty much caught up. But I just want to give you a little bit more nuance, a little bit more details, talking about the U.S. and Iran conflict. Now, we had the back and forth over the weekend, attacks by the United States in response to Iranian attacks on defenseless commercial ships in the Strait of Hormuz. Now the U.S. and Iran are reportedly going to have talks about this issue in Qatar Tuesday. And that's probably one of the reasons why we're not seeing a jump in the price of oil. You know me, I like to look at how the people with skin in the game. Doesn't mean they're saints, doesn't mean they're always right, but when you're putting your money, your own money into things, the truth comes out very often. And that's what we're seeing right now. So we're seeing oil trading at the $70 a barrel level. No big whoop, as they would say in Brooklyn 30, 40, 50, 60 years ago. Clearly, the traders are not encouraged enough by hearing about talks to drive the price of oil down, but they're not really driving it much up either. So $70.08 is your current quote on WTI West Texas Intermediate Light Sweet Crude. Please don't drink it, however. And that's your situation with the U.S.-Iran imbroglio, which continues. Here in New York City, you have a number of politicians going back and forth. There's some serious nastiness that has already been established concerning Brad Lander, concerning Bruce Blakeman. Mayor Mamdani and Governor Kathy Hochul weighed in on this fight and feud that's been going on lately. This is all stemming from Brad Lander's visit to an infamous mosque in Queens led by leaders who are known for their Holocaust denial, known for calling for the murders of Jews, and yet Brad Lander in May went to that mosque anyway and accused his fellow Jews of committing a genocide for which there is no evidence. Bruce Blakeman said that he would basically be like one of those concentration camp collaborators. They were known as capos during the Holocaust. Lander is pretending he's very insulted now. Mom Donnie calling for Blakeman to apologize. Hochul calling for Blakeman to apologize. He says he won't. And that led to a further discussion when Mayor Mamdani showed up on This Week on ABC News this morning, where he was asked point blank what he thinks about Israel and its status as a Jewish state. Listen.
13: Being American.
14: And the idea of a Jewish state, Israel is a Jewish state, that's in the charter. That's the way it is now. Do you support that?
13: I've said time and again that I support the state of Israel as a state with equal rights. I believe that any state that preferences...
14: But as a Jewish state is the question.
13: I think any state that privileges one religion over the other is one that I can't tell you I support, whether it be Israel or Saudi Arabia or anywhere else.
12: Well, interesting that he only mentioned Saudi Arabia. Basically every other country other than the United States has an official religion. Of course, Israel has had equal rights in its charter for many, many years. And actually, specifically, the consul general of the New York Israeli consulate made that statement, pushing back on Mamdani's statement. So that's where we are internationally, nationally, and locally. And I want to get now to our decisions that made America. We're going to focus on four of them in this program. And I want to tell you, we have a very special guest who's going to be joining us in the entire second half of the program to talk about someone who I had already chosen to make a major focus of the program. I was already going to talk about him, and then I remembered, and this gentleman remembered for me because he emailed me, a man I had met a couple of months ago is actually going to be lecturing about this person in history in the Hamptons next month. So his name is Dr. Peter Michaelos. You've probably heard him on WABC as a medical expert, but did you know he's also a history expert? And he's going to be talking about the last piece of history that I'm going to be talking about for this program. And again, remember, the theme of this is not moments in history, things that happened. The theme is decisions that were made that by individual people, and I think there'll be a couple that'll be made by groups, but basically decisions and many times difficult decisions that led to incredible outcomes. And we could have the debate about each and every one of these individual decisions, about whether somebody else could have made the same decision or somebody else would have made the same decision. But I think we can both agree, if we do happen to have that debate, there's no way of knowing for sure. So I do like to put this into the individual. I do believe that history is a collective history, it's a collective thing. It's not all about great men and great women and heroes and villains and things like that, but very often it is. And you have to pay attention to that. So I want to talk about one decision that was made. I want to start by one decision that was made on July 26, 1941. For those of you who know your history, you know that's before the United States got into World War II. Now, this is from one of these great newsreel-like films, biographies of a man named General Douglas MacArthur. And many people don't know that when World War II was about to start in the summer of 1941, this July 26, 1941, he was retired. Listen to this.
15: Now the leader at 57, having served in the United States Army for 34 years, decided to retire. 4 years later, it was as though his military career were just beginning. A few months before the attack upon Pearl Harbor, MacArthur had been recalled to active service in the Philippines.
12: That's what we call passive voice. Had been recalled. Who recalled him? Well, the answer, of course, was then President Franklin D. Roosevelt. Now, he made the difficult decision to rehire, bring Douglas MacArthur out of retirement. Now, why was this a difficult decision? Was it because he didn't think that MacArthur knew the situation in the Pacific? By the way, he made him the leader of the armed forces in the Far East. So did he think he didn't know the region? Well, of course, he knew the region. Not only had MacArthur been stationed in that area for a long time as a commander, but his father was one of the commanders in the Spanish-American War who took the Philippines from the Spanish. So it was literally in his blood. That wasn't what made it a difficult decision. And this is why personalities sometimes need to be learned in your history classes, especially by people who know. It was a difficult decision because FDR hated MacArthur's guts. I mean, he really hated him. Some of it had to do with the two great men in a room thing. Many of you may know, and this is something I've come to learn, thankfully not from my own personal experience, but what I've seen from others. The one thing an arrogant man hates the most in the world is another arrogant man. Probably would like someone who murdered his family and children better than another arrogant man, because that's really what they're about, and they hate the fact that someone else thinks they have the right to be arrogant. So the two of them were pretty high on themselves, to say the least, and sometimes that can lead to an incendiary-type situation. But FDR understood that the United States needed to get prepared for war and understood that there were threats coming from Japan. Plain and simple. And it's very fortuitous that we had a little bit of a head start on Pearl Harbor with MacArthur already in place for a few months, specifically about 5 months, four and a half, give or take, maybe four and change, before that December 7th, 1941 attack on Pearl Harbor. MacArthur was more ready to go than he would have been had FDR not lured him out of retirement. And there were some major setbacks in our first couple of years dealing with Japan because we were so far behind. You know, at one point during the interregnum between the First and Second World War, the United States Armed Forces were down to just 60,000 men. I mean, we might as well have just waved a white flag for a few years there. For all the talk about while Britain slept, while England slept, that was a famous book by John F. Kennedy, we were sleeping too. So there are a number of people who were critical of the U.S. response to Japan. It took us a while to get any traction. It's amazing we had any resistance at all, considering the preparation time we had, which was very little. And MacArthur, of course, employed this tactic of island hopping, which had mixed results. I had one listener a couple weeks ago when I was talking about MacArthur on another program talk about how in Australia they used to make fun of MacArthur because he had to hide out in Australia for a while during the war. Well, he wasn't hiding out there because he was a coward. He was there because Roosevelt ordered him to go there and to give up the resistance within the Philippines. And, of course, he made his very famous I Shall Return speech. And it was very important to have someone with his reputation. Why did he have such a great reputation? Because as a very young man during World War I, he initiated interesting raids by basically commando units, a new type of warfare. And he was a military genius, to say the least. So this was a difficult decision. Sometimes these personal relationships can get in the way of making a good choice. And kudos to President Roosevelt for overcoming that and bringing MacArthur into it. And kudos to MacArthur for not asking for too much, not asking for an apology, just going to work. And MacArthur, who tried to retire in 1937, actually didn't finish up his career officially until the early 1950s. He was also our supreme commander during the Korean War and put together one of the most brilliant invasions in the history, and risky, but brilliant invasions in the history of any war, which was the Incheon Landing, which basically ended the forward advances of the communist forces. Ended up being a tie, as they would say, or as Kevin Klein would say in A Fish Called Wanda, that was a tie. But it was MacArthur who made sure that it wasn't a total loss. And for all of my praising of MacArthur, and I do believe he is our greatest general in the history of this country strategically, I still think it was right for Harry Truman to fire him when he defied openly the commander-in-chief. He can't do that. And MacArthur probably knew that he couldn't do that, which is why I would say he left pretty gracefully, considering, although he did make some noise about perhaps running for president against Truman in later on, but that didn't in 1952, of course, where Truman didn't run again. He could have, but that didn't work out for MacArthur. Anyway, this is the kind of decision that makes America. Do we win World War II in the Pacific, even though you might say, well, what about the atomic bombs? That got Japan was defeated before the atomic bombs were dropped. They were just not going to accept defeat. They were going to kill every last man, woman, and child on those islands had it not been for the atomic bomb. So I also think that that was the right decision. Nevertheless, their advancement, their ability to move any forward was gone by the summer months of 1945. So these are the kinds of decisions that make America when you're willing to make them and overcome these personal differences. All right, when we come back, I'm going to focus the next segment on a couple of things from the world of entertainment, because entertainment is a big part of American culture, And there are decisions that are made that make American culture what it is, especially in the eyes of our foreign people who look at this country and think about what really defines this country. Two people and two decisions that were made by each of them that really changed our culture, I think, for the better. We'll be right back with that here on Freedom 250, the decisions that made America.
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3: New York's home for entertaining talk. 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Just say, play 77 WABC. This is Freedom 250, the decisions that made America. Now, here's Jake Novak.
12: I don't even think I have to tell you the name of this movie, but I'm going to play the clip. I know it's just audio. You won't be able to see it, but I'm going to play this clip, and you know this movie. Here you go.
21: My father made him an offer he couldn't refuse. Luca Brasi held a gun to his head, and my father assured him that either his brains or his signature would be on the contract. That's a true story.
12: And of course, you guessed it. That's from Auntie Mame. No, that's Godfather Part 1. And in my opinion, and in the opinion of many, not only movie fans and movie reviewers, but cultural experts in this country, considered to be really the greatest American film of all time. I feel that very strongly. I know there may be some people out there who say Citizen Kane, but the ultimate arbiter of that debate has always been to me the flip around rule. When you're flipping around on the TV, for those of you who still do that, I think there's younger people who don't even know what that means to flip around on the channels on the remote. When you're flipping around on your remote and your TV, not only when you flip around and happen to find The Godfather playing somewhere, do you know it's The Godfather immediately when you see the first millisecond on your screen, but you're probably not going to change the channel. And if it's on a commercial channel, you'll at least wait to the commercial. Citizen Kane, not so much. Although, it, of course, is a great film as well. Well, what is the decision that was so pivotal in the creation of this film? Well, that is from the first scene of the movie where Al Pacino is talking to Diane Keaton about his family and his father's history. And you may notice in that scene, he's being very nonchalant about it. Well, he was being pretty nonchalant on a lot of the early scenes. They filmed that movie. They were planning at least to film that movie in sequence. So they were filming the movie. The movie was released in early 1972, but of course they were filming it in early 1971. So in April 1971, about 2 weeks into the filming of The Godfather, director Francis Ford Coppola has to have a serious meeting with Al Pacino to tell him that he's simply not cutting it. There's no energy in his scenes. They're not really seeing what they had hoped from him. They had seen him in some other movies where he was showing a lot of energy. And Pacino explains to Coppola that the reason why he's underplaying it is because he wants to show the tremendous transformation in his character at the end of the movie to being a mobster, like his father, to be much more dramatic, where you really, really see the difference. And Coppola, to his credit, decides to go with this. But he still has to make the people at the studio who had also seen the first 2 weeks of filming and were very upset, he's got to find a way to get them to calm down. So what does he do? He makes a smart decision to start filming the film out of sequence. And he immediately starts filming the more action-packed scenes in the movie, where, of course, Pacino is going to show more emotion, is going to show more of himself, and that saves the film. Now, remember, before they had had this meeting and before filming had started, Coppola had had to stick his neck out for Pacino already. The studio, Paramount, believe it or not, actually wanted Robert Redford for the part. And Coppola came back to them and said, how can I get Robert Redford, a blonde-haired, blue-eyed guy, for this role? And they said, well, you can say he's Northern Italian. That luckily for Coppola, he stood his ground on that. Luckily for all of us. And The Godfather remains not only this epic film, but very much a great American piece of American culture and American art. And it doesn't get to be that unless Francis Ford Coppola makes that decision. So understand these things. These go beyond political decisions and war decisions. There's also things that make America what it is that come from the cultural realm. And when you think about great American culture and great American art, The Godfather deserves very much to be in that conversation. Now, another story that I want to talk about coming from the cultural realm has to do with a singer. Not always the first thing that might come to your mind, but this comes from July 27th, 1976. And that was when singer Tina Turner filed for divorce from her husband, Ike. Many of you know the story. Ike Turner was physically abusive to Tina Turner for many, many years. She finally had it. She basically ran out of there with nothing in her pockets. And she filed for divorce. But what was the decision that really made American culture, or a big part of our American culture, from the music industry? The decision that she made was not to sue him for any money, not to sue him for any property, not to sue him for any publishing rights. The only thing she demanded in her divorce petition was to keep her name. Remember, her real name was Anna Mae Bullock. When she started working with Ike Turner, he changed her name to Tina. She became Tina Turner, and she realized there was tremendous value in that name and keeping that going, and it was worth more than anything else. This is the kind of stuff that she was pumping out many years later, 15 years pretty much later. This is a hit that you hear a lot here on WABC if you're listening to that on this channel. Listen.

0: Well, it was the best decision she could have possibly made, because there was a financial aspect to this and an image aspect to this. The image is hard to measure. I can tell you that of all the American music acts around the world, it's very hard to top where Tina Turner was, especially in Europe and around the world, compared to other American acts. She was a tremendous hit. And she was a tremendous hit because they liked her American sound and that American persona, the Tina Turner persona that she decided to be the only thing that she would salvage out of that marriage. And let's talk about the financial aspect of that, because that we can measure. I can measure that in dollars and cents. When Tina Turner passed away in 2023, her net worth was $250 million. When Ike Turner died, his net worth was $500,000. I think we can all agree that Tina Turner made the right decision for herself and the right decision for her career. And again, for all the British accent stuff that she started to use when she got a little bit older, it doesn't, and the fact that she was living in Switzerland and other parts, it doesn't matter. She was an American product through and through. This is what the crowds came to see, not only here in the United States, but also in South America, in Europe. Huge, by the way, hugely popular in Israel. There are a couple of acts who, in the early 80s, big name acts, whether it was Rod Stewart, whether it was Tom Petty, Tina Turner was one of them, who toured the Middle East and toured Israel. And I'm telling you right now, the people of Israel have never forgotten that. They are the biggest fans of anyone who came to tour around that time. So a very, very interesting piece of decision making on behalf of a true American icon. Remember, these decisions that make America aren't just about wars, aren't just about elections, aren't just about major, major, even corporate deals, things like that. There are so many other aspects of what makes America what it is. That said, I'm going to go back to war when we come back. Dr. Peter Mikolos is going to join us. He is not just a great medical expert, he's also a history expert. And Dr. Mikolos is going to talk to us about an incredible name who really deserves to be among the names of our founding fathers, who so many of you may not have heard about. And I only learned a little bit about him growing up, even though I came from a very well-educated, very history-rooted family, and I'm learning so much more about him now, and so will you. His name is Chaim Solomon, and he should be up there among one of our top founding fathers. Dr. Peter Mikolos is going to tell us about that when we come back here on Freedom 250, The Decisions That Made America.
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1: 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This is Freedom 250. The decisions that made America. Now, here's Jake Novak.
0: Coming up on 7:29 p.m., we are live, as we always are, on Freedom 250, The Decisions That Made America. I am Jake Novak. And again, this program isn't just telling you about dates in history and things that happened. It's all about decisions. And usually decisions that were made by men or women who could have gone another way. And had they gone another way, America wouldn't be quite what it is. Now, I think just about every single person I have mentioned in the Freedom 250 programs that we've already had on Sunday nights for the last few weeks, and even in my 1 minute or 30 second quick snippets that have been going on around many, many radio stations around the country for the last couple of weeks, I think just about every name I've mentioned has been pretty well known. People like Abe Lincoln, I hope you know him. People like John Adams. And there were a couple of people who weren't that famous, but were very famous for doing very famous things, like the first surgeon to use anesthesia in a surgery. It was a dental surgery. That we can all understand. But there is a name in history that really deserves much more attention, and I really feel like especially now needs much more attention because of so many other things that are going on in our current American discourse. And his name is Chaim Soloman. And joining us right now to talk about him is Dr. Peter Mikolos. Now, you've heard Dr. Mikolos on this network, many of these channels, giving us great health advice over the years. I don't know, Dr. Mikolos, has John Katzmatidis, our owner-operator, ever allowed you to talk history on this on these airwaves?
4: Yeah, many times.
0: Oh, good.
4: About history.
0: Okay, we gave you the shot. So, first of all, I want everyone to know that if you like what you're going to hear in these next 30 minutes, you can get a lot more of it live and in person, because Dr. Mikolos is going to be giving a live lecture at the Chabad Synagogue in Southampton. Can you tell us the date and the time of that, please?
4: That's going to be at the Chabad in the village of Southampton on July 25th at 10:45 a.m. And it's very important that we remember our past to protect our futures, is what I always tell everyone. And Chaim Soloman basically is the man who financed American freedom, the man who financed the American Revolution. And he was one of the primary financiers of the Continental Congress. And he even lent money to Thomas Jefferson and Madison and many people. Basically, he got forgotten. And part of the reason, I think, was that, for example, Washington and Jefferson, they kept letters, memoirs, Ben Franklin. But because he was basically working and spying for the Americans, for the Sons of Liberty, he couldn't keep a lot of records and papers around. So that was part of the reason why he got forgotten, because he got caught twice for spying, and he was actually sentenced to death in 1778 and went on one of those notorious British prison troop ships and caught TB, and that's what eventually killed him, and he died as a young man in his 40s. He was born in Lesno, Poland, and he was from a Sephardic Jewish family, and those are the families that got kicked out of Spain in 1492, and they ended up in Poland. And he was extremely knowledgeable, and he spoke German, French, English, Yiddish, Hebrew. He had a working knowledge of other languages as well. And he died in on January 6, 1785 in Philadelphia. He ended up dying in an unmarked grave in the Mikveh Israel Cemetery. And he wouldn't have any monuments or any recognition until 1941 in Chicago, when the Jewish community put up a statue of him standing next to Washington and standing next to Robert Morris, who was the superintendent of the finances for the United States of America at the time. And Chaim came to New York in 1775 in New York City after the whole Polish-Lithuanian Commonwealth was breaking up. And he got jobs initially as being a distiller. He used to sell supplies to ships and started building wealth and building money. And he was noticed as being a great merchant, and he started and got a job, got hired by Robert Morris, who was the superintendent of the finance of the United States. But what was interesting is people would get, we'd have these French loans, but the problem is nobody knew how to convert them into cash to be used by the soldiers to buy bullets, food, medical supplies. Nobody trusted Americans to give them money at the time, but Chaim had the relationships with a lot of Jewish families in Europe and a lot of Dutch Jewish families in Europe. And because of his name and reputation prior in Europe, he was able to get letters of credit and make all these transactions that made it possible.
0: But so Dr. Peter Mikolos, I'm just going to stop you there for a second. So first of all, I hope everyone, this is so much to take in, And I want to pinpoint some interesting highlights. First of all, this hero of America, this true founding father, only came to the United States in 1775. I mean, that is really coming late in the game and yet immediately getting his hands right into it. Also, you talked about how he was from Poland, but his family were descendants of the Jews who were kicked out of Spain in the Spanish Inquisition. And like many of those families who went to other countries, a lot of them went to Italy, a huge number of them went to Holland. They kept their Sephardic customs and their Sephardic ways. And more importantly, in the case of Chaim Soloman, kept their itinerant nature. In other words, they didn't have a problem moving about and knowing other languages and being mobile with everything that we were doing. And the last thing I want to pinpoint is the spying thing. And he was captured as a spy twice. He immediately was working as a spy, not just as a financier, for George Washington. And I've heard some incredible stories about his time in captivity. Apparently, there's one story that he was captured and his guards were Hessian soldiers, mercenaries, German-speaking soldiers. And his German was so good and he got along with them so well that not only did he talk them into letting him go, but he talked them into deserting the British cause. They've got to make a musical about him. If they made a musical about Hamilton, they got to make a musical about this guy.
4: He should have a post-mortem Presidential Medal of Freedom because without him at the Battle of Yorktown, which was the decisive battle, that battle, George Washington went to Robert Morris and said, we need $20,000 to pay the soldiers because they were going to desert. We had no supplies, running out of bullets. And Robert Morris turned around to him and said, I'm sorry, we don't have the money. Why don't you go talk to Chaim Soloman? And guess what? Chaim Soloman came up with $20,000 in like 24 hours and paid all the soldiers, paid the medical supplies, paid for bullets, paid for shelter. And we won the Battle of Yorktown. And that was the turning point of the war. So we wouldn't have a country if it wasn't for Chaim Soloman.
0: You know, you mentioned Philadelphia, where he died. He also established that synagogue. I mean, he got an unmarked grave in the Mikveh Israel Synagogue, which, by the way, is still a functioning synagogue. It's right in the middle of all those monuments and historical places you go. It's very close to Constitution Hall, Independence Hall. It's very close to the Liberty Bell. It's still there. It's one of those things where, you know, first of all, you have to understand, the Jewish population in this country has never been very large, but it was minuscule at that time. And it was very spread out, too, by the way. It wasn't really that New York-based. There were as many Jews living in the South as there were in the North, by the way. At the time the Civil War started, which, of course, many years after his death, there were just as many Jews living in the South as there were in the North, especially in places like South Carolina and Mobile, Alabama, and Norfolk, Virginia, and places like that. So it was a very small community. It wasn't like this was like a bunch of established business people in this country. He had to go with people in Europe, as you mentioned. That's another amazing thing in that time for him to go back to his connections in Europe, which, again, this is a very young man. He died at age 44 in 1785. So he's 34 when he comes to this country. And even then, that's young. I mean, it's older than it is now, but that's young.
4: And there were only 300 Jews in New York in 1775, which is quite amazing. And another amazing fact is that, think about it, that between 1781 and 1784, he raised $650,000, which is the equivalent of $16 million today. This is one person. So his legacy is amazing, and that's why they made finally a stamp of him, which I own and possess, and I'm actually going to bring and show it at the lecture in 1975, honoring him as the financier of the American Revolution.
0: You know, one of the things that's interesting about the Revolutionary War that I don't know if they teach this enough in school. Well, I don't even think they're teaching the Revolutionary War very much in school anymore anyway, let alone some of these intricate facts. But you need money to fight wars. And you have to, you know, you have to have people who are paid and you have to supply them properly. And this was a constant struggle throughout the Revolutionary War, Chaim Soloman or no Chaim Soloman. This was a constant struggle. Congress is always being asked by George Washington for money, and sometimes they get it and sometimes they don't. There are issues at the Valley Forge winter, a huge percentage of the soldiers had no footwear. I mean, forget about boots. They didn't really even have real shoes. I mean, you can't survive that. I mean, that was still an issue in for wars all the way going to World War I with trench foot. Having proper footwear for the proper terrain and the proper times of year is crucial. I mean, it's all, you know, those who remember Forrest Gump, you keep your feet wet, you'll be okay, and don't get shot. This is not small thing, even at a time before tanks and jet airplanes and things like that.
4: Absolutely. And he also had to support his family, his wife, Rachel Frankel. He had four children. And he was sick, and he wasn't feeling well, and his lungs were affected. He was spitting up blood once in a while, and he kept working and supporting these four kids and his wife until the very end. But the worst part about the whole thing is at the end, because he couldn't keep, like, file cabinets and records because the British would find them and kill him. So the records, they said, were inadequate, and they didn't pay them back, and they left him to die penniless. And his family tried for many years, and the Congress acknowledged that they owed him money. But then when it came to vote on and write a check, they didn't. So that's another part of the story that we can go into some other time.
0: Yeah, and there were, because of that, there were some efforts to push back on the claims of his children. I believe one of his sons was attacked a number of times in the press at the time for saying, they accused him of making some things up, but again, the historical evidence, Scott, really came out in his favor.
4: Absolutely. Ezekiel was his name, and he died, his father died, and he was only 11 years old, but he, for the rest of his life, continued to battle to protect the honor of his dad, and that's why even today I would love to see a Presidential Medal of Freedom acknowledging what he did for America and how we would not have a United States if it wasn't for this Polish Jewish immigrant and people, especially some people, the anti-Semites out there who are here enjoying all the freedoms that we wouldn't have in America if it wasn't for Chaim Soloman.
0: Yeah, you know, there is an undercurrent. Look, not that anti-Semitism has any intellectual fortitude. It doesn't. Although there have been, sadly, some great geniuses who were anti-Semites. For those of you who think this is just a result of lack of education, it's not, sadly. But that said, there's never been a lot of historical accuracy to the anti-Semitic narratives in this country. But one of them is this. One of the false narratives is, well, Jews are kind of newcomers here. They're the ones who have taken advantage of an America that was already here, and they're bringing this and the other thing. I mean, the idea that Jews weren't an integral part of the country, Chaim Soloman, of course, included from its beginning, is a stretch. But, you know, I wonder if a lot of listeners are having the same reaction I have every time I learn more about Chaim Soloman, especially since in the last 11 years or so. Is a little bit longer for me because I actually read the Hamilton book before the musical came out. There are a lot of similarities between him and Alexander Hamilton, aren't they? I mean, new immigrants to this country. Hamilton was very involved in finance. Of course, he was our first Treasury Secretary. And by the way, if you read the Ron Chernow book, which I did the day it came out about Alexander Hamilton, you know, there are theories that Hamilton had a Jewish father, actually. And it does seem pretty strong that he did. So it would be interesting.
4: Born in Nevis. He was born on the beautiful island of Nevis, and he was an immigrant as well.
0: Right. So, you know, there are a lot of similarities here. Young men who worked intimately with George Washington. Of course, Hamilton was Washington's aide-de-camp for a long time, and it took a long time for him to finally get his own command. He was always begging Washington to give him that. So both of them, I don't think it's a stretch to think that probably they met one another. Chaim Soloman Hamilton probably did meet one another. I wouldn't be surprised if there was correspondence, whether it survived or not. I don't know. But that would be interesting. Dr. Peter Mikolos, one of the things that we find when we learn history and we look at the original documents, and I know you've done this, and just for the record, the study of actual historical documents, the actual documents, is called historiography. And I took some courses in historiography, and it's always fun to look at the original documents, especially when they're preserved properly. And one of the things that you learn about 18th and 19th century correspondence, but especially 18th century correspondence, is they have to write a lot to make sure, and this should be a good lesson for those of you who do too much texting or too much writing on the internet, the lengths with which people in the 18th and early 19th century went to make sure that their written word wasn't misunderstood is extensive. In other words, you would have a letter, let's say, with 10 paragraphs. The first two paragraphs would just talk about how much they liked you and how much they respected you. The second two the third and the fourth paragraph are maybe actually getting to the point of why they were writing the letter. And then the rest of the letter was more pleasantries. I mean, they wouldn't just text and say, hey, what's going on, you know, bro? I mean, they had to do that kind of stuff. So I wonder, have you taken not only with your study of Chaim Soloman, what have you found about that really sticks out to you about historiography, some of these original documents?
4: I think that it can change history completely. I actually spent time, one of my patients was a major contributor to Oxford University in England. And I actually had a library card to unlimited access at the Bodleian Library at Oxford. And that's where I came upon some documents about Haim Salem at the time. You couldn't copy them, but I got to see them and take notes. And some of the things that I could never find in other textbooks. And an example is the Barbary War, America's first foreign war with the Barbary pirates in May 1805. That's why we have the Marine anthem that says from the halls of Montezuma to the shores of Tripoli. And I did some research because I had my grandfather tell me that there were Greeks who fought with the Americans in those first battles. Mm-hmm. And I actually got to see documents, the original muster rolls. I traveled to the Marine Museum. I met the chief, Niemeyer, who is a colonel and the chief of Marine history. And then you see the documents and then it changed everything. And my research actually that found the original muster rolls and the explanations on why today, to this day, United States Marine officers carry an Islamic Mamluk Turkish Ottoman sword because of that battle. Mm-hmm. And some of the research I did, they ended up actually changing the official Marine history book because of that research.
0: By the way,
4: go and dig deep into those original documents, you find that history is amazing. And like I said in the beginning, we must remember our past to protect our futures.
0: Yeah, absolutely. We're talking with Dr. Peter Mikolos, who in addition to being one of our favorite health experts on a lot of these radio stations coming out of our mother station, 77 WABC here in New York, but also an expert on history. And the reason why I asked you about the historiography is because I knew you'd have stories like this. You know, the actual going and looking at these documents. I have done a lot of historical research on the origins of television news in this country, and I got a chance to look. The University of Maryland has a fantastic library and a fantastic section of their library dedicated to early broadcast news programs, national news programs. And I got to look and touch the original written scripts, typed out scripts for some CBS national news programs, special programs they had in Washington and things like that. You can't substitute that, which is another thing about the internet. It's great that you can get this information in the palm of your hand, literally. I'm not a Luddite. I don't think we should get rid of it. Don't get me wrong. But you have to see these original documents, the way that they're written. Another one of the Freedom 250 decisions that made America stories I'm going to do in the coming weeks is the documents that have Thomas Jefferson basically secretly instructing Lewis and Clark to go out on their expedition. There's an actual letter about it and how Jefferson wants it funded. You have to see these things. You have to hold them in your hands, or at least, you know, obviously sometimes they have plastic covering on them so you don't ruin them, but you have to see them to really get an understanding that these things really happened. This isn't just something that you can do in a Wikipedia edit. And this is the kind of stuff that will help us understand what really happened in history just a little bit more. You've got to do these things. Dr. Peter Mikolos, we're going to come back for one more segment. Hope you'll stick with us as we do a little bit of a break. It'll be short. And we'll talk a little bit more about Chaim Salomon. Once again, Dr. Peter Mikolos is going to be lecturing about this. I'm going to give you the date and time when we come back. You got to hear him in person. A great, great contributor to all of our radio content here on 77 WABC. We'll be right back.
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1: 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This is Freedom 250. The decisions that made America. Now here's Jake Novak.
0: 7:49 p.m. And again, we do history shows, but we do them live because these are important things to know now. Here all across this country as we celebrate America's 250th anniversary. So many ways to take a look at it. And I decided a couple of months ago to launch this program based on decisions that were made by people. So we haven't really made it specifically clear yet why I discussed Chaim Solomon, who were talking to Dr. Peter Mikolos about Chaim Solomon, a true hero of the American Revolution, a true hero of early America. He was a young immigrant from Poland, only arriving here in 1775. For those of you just joining us, I'm just going to rehash some of the highlights. He worked as not only someone who helped finance the Continental Army, but he was also a spy for George Washington, captured a couple of times, talked his way out of captivity at least once, and continued to fund the Continental Army even after the Battle of Yorktown, because Dr. Peter Mikolos, there were troops that were looking to mutiny in that period between 1781, the Battle of Yorktown, and 1783, when the treaty is signed to end the war. And George Washington goes to the troops and says, if you mutiny now, and everyone in the world will just look at us as a bunch of brutes. Like, we have to stay together. And then that worked, apparently. But it probably also worked is that Chaim Solomon got them some funding, too, at some point.
4: 1 year before his death, he was funding the revolution with a total of $650,000. And he worked while he was sick. Even in bed, he would just get up and he would keep making the calls and meeting with people. And till the very end, he wanted to be honorable and finish what he started.
0: You know, Alan Dershowitz, who's a frequent guest on programs that I host other programs that are here on a lot of these stations where you're hearing this show right now, he has a book that's coming out about the very, very interesting relationship between the United States and Israel and the similarities during the founding of both of those countries. And the name of that book, it's coming out in September, it's called Founding Fathers and One Jewish Mother. And he has a lot of documentation. We were talking just before the break about how documentation is important and how he has a lot of documentation about how people like David Ben-Gurion and Golda Meir were very aware of American history and wanted to shape some of the guiding principles of the new state of Israel very much to be in line with the American forefathers. And I think that obviously well before the state of Israel is established, Chaim Solomon's dedication to the United States of America was very much about the fact that he saw some similarities in Jewish ethics, in Jewish law, with where the United States was going, and he was very much encouraged by it. And there are historical documentation and there's historical stories about how Chaim Solomon, when George Washington asked him what he wanted in return for the community, he asked for recognition of Jews in America. And that may have been the reason why George Washington visited, which is still the oldest synagogue in the United States, visited the synagogue in Newport, Rhode Island, and basically made it clear that there would be no official religion in this country to the exclusion of others. And that may have also been because of Chaim Solomon.
4: Yeah, no, he had a major mark on our history. And like I said, without him, we'd have no country. And you

0: It's funny about Thomas Jefferson, because we're talking about Chaim Solomon and his financial genius, and I believe Alexander Hamilton was also a financial genius, and thank goodness Thomas Jefferson was better at funding our military than he was ever good at funding any of his own, but he was not a good businessman. I mean, he just wasn't. Great, possibly the most brilliant president as far as his different areas of expertise, architecture, art, law, but he was not a good businessman, and it's good that he had people helping him. That's something to remember, that sometimes these politicians, sometimes these great leaders are not as adept at knowing how to make financing. But, you know, something that you just said about the Barbary pirates, no tribute. Boy, that rings alarm bells off of me when we talk about the Strait of Hormuz and the Iranians trying to charge tolls for ships going through the Strait of Hormuz. You know, I think that maybe President Trump's speechwriters might want to grab some of those Thomas Jefferson no tributes comments and maybe work them into a speech or two. What do you think?
1: Absolutely. Waterways have always been a problem. The same thing happened in Malta in 1565. We had the same issue and the freedom of shipping that would go by Malta. And if the knights back then, about 10,000 knights, had to beat back 50,000 Ottomans in 1565, there would be no commerce back then. So this has happened before. It's not the first time that people have tried to block passage in vital, critical waterways. And, you know, also right now, we also have to realize that nobody talks about the fact that the Chinese also are very upset with us because we took away control of the Panama Canal from them. So now they're you know, happy to help supply other countries now to help resist us with the issue of the Strait of Hormuz, and their ships are able to pass freely. But that's another angle that historians will talk about years from now.
0: Yeah. And another thing that I think we learned, and we're talking to Dr. Peter Mikolos, who, in addition to being a health expert, is a great history expert. And we're talking about Chaim Solomon, the great Jewish founding father, one of the Jewish founding fathers of this country, but certainly the most prominent one, and one to whom this country owes a tremendous debt. And I really liked your suggestion a few minutes ago when you said that he should receive a posthumous presidential medal of freedom. That would be something, wouldn't it?
1: Yeah, no, absolutely. I think there's some people in history that should be recognized. Another one that I've suggested to, for example, I'm of a Greek descent, Dr. Papanikolaou, the Pap's Mirtas, saved millions of women from cervical cancer. The man never got a Nobel Prize. He never got a Presidential Medal of Freedom. So people like that who have been lost in history and not treated properly. But Chaim Solomon, for me, is on the top of the list because we'd have no America. All our ancestors who came here for the freedoms, for the wonderful, amazing country that America is. But without him paying for all the happiness to make that revolution possible, we wouldn't have an America. So he should be on the top of the list for a Presidential Medal of Freedom. And I'm going to be talking about that as long as I can speak, because I think he needs to be recognized properly. One stamp and one statue in Chicago isn't enough for someone who did as much and sacrificed his health, his life, and he died as a young man. And also his family suffered, his wife suffered. And all that should be, should be recognized in the history book. And it should be in every American history textbook.
0: Yeah. And, you know, again, the theme is decisions that made America. He made this decision. Someone of his skill, someone with his energy, choosing America, choosing the United States of America, the colonies at the time in 1775, choosing to come here. I can't believe that he couldn't have made his fortune in a lot of other places. He could have gotten involved in a bunch of other trades. Yes, in Europe, much of this was closed off to Jews. But you know, he could have gone to one of these islands, or he could have still come to the United States and just pursued business and not gotten involved in the push for American independence. But these were choices that he made, and the country doesn't become what it is, or maybe doesn't become anything at all, without him making that choice. And I think it's just, again, we learn about history as far as big events, and it sometimes seems like it's just a big thing, but very often it has to be an individual's decision. I don't want to think about where we would be if Chaim Solomon makes a different decision. Last word to you, Dr. Mikolos.
1: Well, finally, I just want to say also that General Pulaski, who many bridges and places are named after, he met Chaim Solomon, and that was also a big influence on Chaim Solomon. And Pulaski also helped motivate him how important and how great freedom will be. And after reading the

0: Declaration of Independence. I think that inspired a lot of people, and they saw the possibility of freedom after leaving their war-torn countries.
1: Yeah, and the fact that he comes here before the Declaration of Independence, but I assume he was here before Lexington and Concord as well. I mean, he came in 1775, probably did come here before Lexington and Concord. So it's just an amazing story. There are so many great stories from a lot of different ethnicities and religions. This isn't just about propping up one man only, but the Chaim Solomon story, absolutely. And I do think it wouldn't cost America anything, and it would be to our great benefit if he were given the posthumous Presidential Medal of Freedom. That freedom, that would be something to really bolster a lot of different communities in this country, and the Jewish community could use a little bit of a shot in the arm right now, that's for sure, here in the United States. Dr. Peter Mikolos, thank you so much for joining us. Give us an entire half hour of your time. Tell us once again where they can go see you.
0: That's at Southampton Chabad on July 25th at 10:45 a.m. We're going to speak about the history and the man who financed the American Revolution.
1: Thank you.
0: And thank you for always getting the truth out.
1: Gotcha. See you soon.
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3: I'm Ken Rhodes. Three firefighters have died after battling fires on the Colorado-Utah border. Two others have been injured. Wildfires have intensified in the West because of hot, dry, and windy weather. The largest blaze is in Utah. The Cottonwood fires grew to over 144 square miles by Saturday, with Governor Spencer Cox declaring a state of emergency and clearing the way for the state to ban fireworks ahead of the July 4th holiday. The death toll in Venezuela up to 1,430 after two powerful earthquakes struck during the week. An estimated 68,900 people are missing. Many civilians are leading search efforts, frustrated by what they see as an inadequate government response. Venezuelans used shovels, heavy equipment, ropes, and their bare hands throughout La Guaira, one of the hardest-hit areas. Sam Brown Perez is an American in Venezuela.
4: I know yesterday when we went that direction, we saw a bunch of emergency teams coming in, medical teams, and bringing in big equipment, because that's really what they're needing right now is the equipment to move all of the debris to work on getting people out.
3: 2,200 rescuers from all over the world had gathered in Venezuela as of yesterday. Iran has launched attacks on U.S. allies near the Persian Gulf. Kuwait says that its air defense systems have intercepted missiles and drones. Similar attacks appear to be happening in Bahrain. The retaliatory strikes come after the U.S. military carried out a second wave of attacks against Iran on Saturday after an Iranian drone attack on a ship traveling through the Strait of Hormuz. President Trump has suggested the U.S. might stage a friendly takeover of Cuba, perhaps toppling the current government. He recently intensified pressure on the communist nation through major sanctions and the indictment of former dictator Raul Castro, but Cuba's representative to the U.N. says there are better ways of working with Cuba. Ernesto Guzman told John Katsimatidis on the Katz Roundtable that Cuba has much to offer the U.S., including major developments in biotech.
5: Right now, we are producing a very effective biotechnological product against Alzheimer's. Here you have 7 million people that suffer Alzheimer.
3: Guzman says any cooperation would require the U.S. to respect Cuba's independence and current government. Catherine, Princess of Wales, said she completed the Three Peaks Challenge, scaling the three highest peaks in Britain in a 24-hour period to raise money for the Royal Marsden Cancer Charity. She had started the endurance event Saturday. The charity supports work at the hospital where Catherine had undergone months of treatment. In her post on social media, the princess wrote, quote, "Together we can stand alongside everyone navigating life with cancer, ensuring that no one faces this disease feeling unseen or unsupported." This is the Worldwide News Network.
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6: Partly cloudy and humid tonight, low near 67. Good evening, I am Anita Bonita. Get ready for a heat wave lasting all the way to the middle of next week.
7: Our meteorologists are forecasting dangerous heat starting Tuesday through Friday, with Wednesday and Thursday expected to be the hottest days. In many parts of our state, that'll exceed over 100 degrees. And because the overnight temperatures are expected to be still elevated, many New Yorkers will not have the opportunity to really cool down after sunset.
6: As the first New York State chief executive, who is also a mom, Governor Hochul said she's reminding everyone to stay hydrated. The governor also made an appearance this morning at the South Street Seaport Museum to announce some upcoming events for America's 250th birthday. On July 4th, some 40 tall ships from all around the world